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2: Good morning, Robert Baird with ABC News. The minister responsible for Canberra's jail says there have been improvements to rostering and staffing since an audit found significant problems. An Auditor-General's report published last week found inefficient rostering at the jail had led to higher rates of leave and a significant overtime bill. The report recommended building a roster around the minimum requirements for staffing. Marissa Patterson says there hasn't been a large-scale overhaul of rostering practices, but there have been some changes to the system.
3: There's a new implementation of a central management system for staff to be able to see. It's an electronic system where they can see their rosters, they can put in their leave, they can change their shifts. It also provides corrective services with a real overview of the staffing profile of the centre.
2: Authorities are waiting on more test results after a second case of the deadly H5 bird flu strain was confirmed in wild birds in Western Australia. The latest cases are confined to two migratory seabirds, with commercial poultry farms already activating strict biosecurity. Australian Veterinary Association President Dr. Diana Barker says preventing contact between wild and farm birds is critical.
4: At the moment, the way it is spread is through saliva secretions from the birds, the affected birds, into their birds. So they want to make sure that those wild birds are not able to get into their farms.
2: One Nation leader Pauline Hanson says she hasn't spoken with opposition leader Angus Taylor in years. Mr. Taylor said yesterday he would be happy to work with One Nation to fight against the government's tax changes. Senator Hanson has told Channel 7 she's not worried about a lack of communication with the coalition at the moment, but hopes they can strategise about preferences in the future.
5: I'm not anti the coalition by no means. I hope that we can work together because I want to get rid of this toxic Labor Greens Teals government that is actually destroying this nation. So in time, I'm sure we'll get to talk and strategise.
2: Meanwhile, an independent MP from Northern Victoria says she won't be joining any new political party. Last month, ACT Senator David Pocock joined fellow independents Zali Steggall and Allegra Spender in confirming that talks were underway to form a party in response to the rising popularity of One Nation. But Indi MP Helen Haynes says she won't be part of it, saying independents play an extraordinary role in the parliament. Australians are losing confidence in the world's two biggest superpowers, with new polling showing trust in both the United States and China remains low. The latest Lowy Institute survey finds confidence in the US has fallen to a record low under the Trump administration, while trust in China remains even weaker. Author and research fellow Charles Lyons-Jones says the findings reveal a growing uncertainty.
6: Only 31% of Australians trust the US to act responsibly in the world, and a mere 28% of Australians trust China to do the same. What that shows is that when Australians look at the two superpowers, they're not sure who to trust.
2: Meanwhile, US President Donald Trump says the Strait of Hormuz is totally open after Washington and Tehran wrapped up initial negotiations on a permanent ceasefire. Iran says it will manage the oil transit route. Under the Memorandum of Understanding, Tehran is required to demine the strait in the first 30 days of the agreement. It comes as Oman, which controls shipping lanes in the strait, affirmed its commitment to toll-free, safe passage through the maritime checkpoint. Mr. Trump says he'll do what he has to do if Iran doesn't behave.
7: We're doing very well with respect to the Hormuz Strait. The strait is totally open and we're negotiating. We'll see how that all goes. But we have two things. We have an open strait and we have a country that will never have a nuclear weapon. Will never, ever have a nuclear weapon.
2: And in Canada, a police officer is among two people who've been killed in a shooting in the city of Montreal. A witness who called police says they saw a gun sticking out of a window in a busy part of Côte de Neige and heard shots. Montreal police officer Fadi Daguerre, police chief rather, says the shooter has been fatally shot.
8: It's a very, very sad day. It's a nightmare. But we have to be solid. We have to be solid for our lady police officer who survived, and we're all behind her.
2: Mostly sunny this

0: This afternoon for Canberra, after some patchy fog clears, a top of 13 on the way. That's the latest from the ABC Newsroom.
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4: Good morning, welcome. Thanks for joining us on a very foggy grey day here in Canberra. I was hearing earlier, it's positively sunny in Queanbeyan already. According to Rob and according to the Bureau of Meteorology, that sun is coming your way if you're in Canberra. Right now, it's only 3.4 degrees out there. Still feels much cooler than that. 0.5 degrees is how it feels right now. So make sure you put your jacket on today, maybe your gloves and your beanie as well. I've got some special treats coming your way this half hour in the form of gorgeous music to warm you up from the inside out. Tom Fell is a Canberra-based saxophonist who is launching his debut album, Mantra, at the Street. I've got a double pass to give away to his performance on Friday. That's this Friday at 8 p.m. So check your diary, make sure you're available. Also, there'll be a whole cast of talented characters there with him, including Chris Pound, bassist, who joins us in the studio today to play some fabulous music for us. I think we're just going to start off with a track and then you'll get to meet both Tom and Chris. This one is called One for BM. Please take it away, Tom Fell and Chris Pound.

0: That is Tom Fell, Canberra bass saxophonist, and Chris Pound on the double bass. What you just heard was two absolute professionals who've spent decades honing their crafts, sharing that with you for free on the airwaves. Aren't we lucky? You can see Tom Fell and Chris and a few others performing at The Street this Friday night, celebrating the launch of your debut album, Tom, which is called Mantra. Congratulations. Thank you so much. That was beautiful.
1: Thank you. Thanks for having us.
0: Tell me a little bit about the album, Mantra. You've been working on this for a long time, I think.
1: Yes. Well, I've been playing music in Canberra for almost 20 years, so it's been a little while coming, but during that time I've been really trying to grow as an artist and a musician, and I've recently started writing my own stuff, and so it was just the right time to document that and to have a project where I was the leader as a as an artist and a band leader.
0: Yeah. Now, you must be worn out after that saxophone performance, so I'm going to give you
1: a
0: second.
1: I'm a little flustered. I'm okay.
0: Chris, you're the bass player here in this quartet. There'll be two more of you at The Street. How did the two of you come to know each other and play together?
2: I've known Tom for a long time, and we've been long-time friends and collaborators in many different contexts, different projects, and I've always admired Tom, how he's grown and morphed as an artist, and he's very diverse. So he's got this background in blues and rock music. He's very versatile, but recently he's been doing a lot more experimentation in modern jazz, contemporary jazz. But we have a lot of similar influences, and we enjoy getting together and listening to records and sharing that. But when he told me that he was doing his own compositions, I was really excited to be a part of that. And he's got together with the fabulous drummer Nick McBride on drums. And he's also been really lucky to get, maybe I'll let him tell you about it, but Steve Barry down from Sydney, who's the program lead at the Sydney Con. So it's a really fantastic band, and it's been a privilege to get to play his music.
0: Yeah, watching the two of you play together, it felt like you were having a conversation, you know. It was really nice to watch. There was something happening there that I knew I couldn't participate in, but I was happy to be a bystander. Mike from Fraser says that was beautiful, very Dave Brubeck. Who are some of your influences, Tom?
1: Some of my favourite saxophonists include Wayne Shorter, Sonny Rollins, who recently passed away, unfortunately. And, of course, John Coltrane, you know, some of the really great artists. Also, Dave Liebman. But, you know, I try to listen to a lot of different music, and everything from hip-hop to country. As long as it's good, you know, I'm into it. So.
2: A little tidbit as well is that song was called One for BM, meaning Bernie McGann, great Australian jazz saxophonist.
1: Yeah, late great Australian jazz saxophonist who was a pioneer of modern jazz in Australia.
0: I was wondering, I'm glad.

0: And you raised that, Chris. Have you got any hip hop sounds in the album?
1: Yeah, I reckon there's a, well, you know, not necessarily really obviously, but definitely a little bit of hip hop groove comes through in some of the tunes, I think, for
2: I think
1: sure.
2: it's ripe for a remix. Maybe we sample something, sample it in some hip hop music. I
1: That's
2: think
1: true,
2: that's
1: we
2: the way
1: could
2: to
1: do
2: go.
1: that.
0: I'd like to hear that. Yeah. There's an extraordinary amount of skill that goes into mastering both of your instruments. Tom, you've been playing for a very long time. I heard that you moved to Canberra to be a public servant, though.
1: This is true, yeah. I initially I came from a regional town called Inverell, and when I did my HSC, you know, it was sort of music was a thing that I did, but it didn't really seem like a career choice. So I studied environmental science, and I got a job in the grad program at what was then the Department of Agriculture, Fisheries and Forestry. But I only lasted a year and a half in that, and I met John Mackey, who some of your listeners might know, who's the saxophone lecturer at the ANU, and he was really positive about my playing, and I decided to go and study at the ANU and retrain and become a musician. And I haven't
0: Thank
1: looked back
0: goodness.
1: since then.
0: I'm so glad you did. And you also studied at the ANU, didn't you, Chris?
2: That's right. Yeah, many, many moons ago, I was a student there, and it's a fantastic, hub to meet people and sort of still have a lot of connections from that time
1: That's where we
2: to
1: met,
2: this day.
1: actually.
2: Yeah.
0: And so you guys played together then when you were students as well?
2: Yeah, we did in different contexts and ways.
0: Wonderful, wonderful. And you spent about a decade overseas, didn't you,
2: That's
0: Chris? Where did you
2: right.
0: go?
2: Yeah, I was in Europe for a long time. I was in Poland for 5 years, Dublin for 2 years, Cyprus for a couple of years, as well as USA, England a little bit as well. So,
0: Oh, you
2: yeah.
0: really jumped around, didn't
2: That's
0: you?
2: right. Yeah, as a teacher, primary school teacher. So moving around, had my family overseas, and now I'm back in Canberra.
0: And how does the Canberra music scene compare to all of those places?
2: I think it's fantastic here. I think in terms of like, you know, the ratio of things happening in a city this size, I think it's really good. There's always things happening. There's a lot on offer. There's a lot of fantastic art things happening. You just got to keep your eyes peeled for it.
0: Tom, you're nodding along. Is this a good place to call home for a musician of your caliber?
1: Absolutely. You know, I think it's obviously small to compared to Sydney and Melbourne, but it punches above its weight. And because we have an educated, you know, cultural population, we have a lot of people who enjoy the arts here. Then there's a lot of opportunities if you work hard and you just get out and get amongst it. It does come with its challenges as well, obviously, but yeah, it's a great place. And people from Sydney and Melbourne love coming to play here because people come out to see the music. So that's really
0: Yeah.
1: positive.
0: Well, I want people to come out to see you at the Street this Friday night. Your show starts at 8, and you'll be playing the full album, won't you? The full Mantra album.
1: That's right. We're doing one long set, so it'll be about a 70-minute concert, and we're going to play the whole thing from go to woe with a maybe an extra tune or two thrown in as well. So
0: How
1: it
0: does
1: should be
0: that
1: fun.
0: go? You know, I always wonder for people who are musicians for a living and you're standing up on stage for a very long time and you have to keep that energy level high, don't you? How do you manage that?
1: Yeah, it's a challenge, but I think you get out and play as much as you can, and you get better and better at it. And when you're playing with such wonderful musicians, you know, you really push each other as well to get the best out of the whole set. So we're going to try and do that for sure.
0: Do you try and like feed off the audience, or do you try and like block them out?
1: Oh, no, a good audience is definitely part of it. You know, when you want to feel that energy in the room where everyone's there and kind of in the moment with you, and that's really special. So we're hoping to get lots of people out to the show.
0: What are your tips for surviving a long performance, Chris?
2: Yeah, sometimes it's the opposite, where if you're doing it the right way and you're fortunate enough to get into that headset, that mind space where it's something inside and it's a bit magical, and you can kind of wake up and realize, oh, it's been 2 hours now, and but you've kind of been present the whole time and just really on a journey. So that's what you're going for.
0: It sort of sounds like meditation almost.
2: Yeah,
0: Yeah,
2: you can
0: you
2: get
0: enter
2: into those
0: this,
2: meditative
0: yeah.
2: states,
1: Or a flow
2: sure.
1: state, maybe.
0: What a wonderful thing to be able to do. It's such a treat to be able to hear you two perform for us. I think you've got another song that you might want to play.
1: Yeah, we're going to do another one where this one's not from the album, but we thought we'd play the beautiful jazz standard Body and Soul for you.
0: Okay, well, I'll let you two get set up. Thank you so much for coming in. This is
1: Thank you.
0: Tom Fell and Chris Pound. Tom is Canberra-based saxophonist. 1st, he's celebrating the release of his debut album, Mantra, with a performance at The Street this Friday night. He'll have the quartet with him, including Chris Pound, who is here with us today on the double bass. At the beginning of our chat, you heard one of the songs off the album, Mantra. Now you're going to hear a golden oldie from these two absolute professionals. I do have one double pass to give away to the show. So Friday night, make sure you're free at 8 p.m. If you are, you need to pick up your phone and call us now, 1-300-681-666. We will take the sixth caller on 1-300-681-666. Pick up your phone right now and you could be taking a loved one along to see these two fabulous musicians. Please take it away.

0: So lucky. Thank you so much, fellas. That was beautiful. You are listening to 666, where it is 25 minutes past 10. A big shout out to Tuffers, who has won the double pass to see the show at the Street this week. Thank you so much, Tuffers. Make sure you call in and let us know early next week how it all went. Give us your review.
1: Afternoons with Ellis Matthews.
2: Hello, Ellis. How are you?
3: Yeah,
2: so
3: good,
2: many
3: thanks.
2: Topics and so little time.
3: Well, yeah, isn't that just local radio?
2: It's gorgeous. Absolutely gorgeous.
3: Glad you're enjoying it, Woz.
1: Afternoons on 666 ABC Canberra.
4: Saskia Maven's Mornings.
0: And Lindsay has called in on 1300 681 666. Hiya, Lindsay. How are you this morning?
5: Morning, Saskia. I'm just looking out. It's not sun. Oh, the sun's breaking too.
0: Is it? Oh, good. Thank goodness. And it's still a lot of fog, though. I can see only fog from my windows, Lindsay.
5: I like the saxophone. My brother was very good at it. In fact, he was a fill-in reserve for Harvey. What was his name?
0: Wait, hold on. Is it Jeff Harvey?
5: Yeah, Jeff Harvey.
0: I think I can help you out. Yeah. Was he? So he was on the Mike Walsh show, which I never saw. That was before my time, Lindsay. But that was a pretty big deal, wasn't it?
5: Yeah, yeah. He was actually offered full-time position, but Robert wouldn't give up his job at the post office whom he worked for 44 years.
0: Oh, wow.
5: But he and his mate Eddie used to play every second Saturday at various hotels around Balmain and Roselle. But, yeah, no, he's very good. He's very good on clarinet and also the flute. But,
0: yeah. Oh, yeah, no, super talented. Such beautiful instruments to listen to, Lindsay. Did you ever play anything?
5: I played the fool pretty often.
0: Boom, boom. Yeah. Nice one. Oh, Lindsay, it's so nice to hear from you.
5: Two other brothers played guitars.
0: Yeah.
5: I've got a nephew who's classically trained, and he's sensational, but sadly, he's got long COVID and he can't even pick up his guitar at the moment.
0: Oh, I'm really sorry to hear that.
5: Oh, he is absolutely brilliant. But hopefully he'll get back to it.
0: Sounds like it runs in the blood in your family.
5: I've got a niece and nephew-in-law they're multi-skilled. They actually play and enjoy playing in the hall brass band. But Susie, she any instrument she picks up, she just naturally takes to. She ended up getting my father's piano accordion, looked at it, picked it up and just went bang, started playing it.
0: I wish I was like that, Lindsay. So nice to hear from you. Yes, super multi-talented family that Lindsay has. How lucky. I wish that all of those things came naturally to me. You are listening to 666, where it's almost time for your 10:30 news update from Robert Baird. We are running a poll this morning. Is multiculturalism good for Australia? Yes or no? So far, 83% of you have said yes, 17% have said no. And I know many of you like to get a sense of the numbers, not just the percentages. There's been about 130 people who have submitted a vote to this poll this morning. Some of you have elaborated with your opinions on the text line. This listener says multiculturalism is good for the country so long as they don't bring their own troubles here and also respect the Australian values, says this listener. Rebecca from Hughes says, yes, Australia, coffee, pasta, baklava, stir fry, and that's only the food. Yes to a multicultural Australia from Rebecca in Hughes. And Ellie from Kayling, good morning to you. You say, who gets to decide which culture is the mono one? I notice the anti-immigration outrage peddlers never have anything positive to say about the cultures that have actually been present on this continent for 60,000 years before everyone else. Funny that. My family, says Ellie, is a mix of various refugee and immigrant backgrounds, and it was exactly this kind of exclusionary nationalist rhetoric that caused them to flee their homelands to a country that was supposed to be safe and welcoming. Thank you, Ellie, for your text. Let's get the headlines with Robert Baird. Hi, Rob.
6: Good morning, Saskia. Making news this morning, Corrections Minister Marissa Patterson says a new rostering system at the Alexander McConaughey Centre is making some improvements to staffing at Canberra's jail. The ACT Auditor General last week found inefficient rostering at the jail had led to higher rates of leave and a significant

0: and overtime bill. Meanwhile, the Sports Minister, Yvette Berry, says the government is not considering hitting pause on a Phillip housing development after a separate critical auditor's report. AJ Sharma last week reported the government never completed a needs analysis before changing the territory plan to allow the developer to demolish the Phillip swimming pool. Ms Berry says the government doesn't have the powers to step in at this stage, but remains committed to replacing the pool once closed. Authorities are waiting on more test results after a second confirmed case of the deadly H5 bird flu strain in Western Australia. The cases so far are confined to migratory seabirds in a remote part of the state. Commercial poultry farms have begun activating strict biosecurity measures. Overseas, a Canadian police officer and a civilian have been killed in a shooting in the city of Montreal. Police say the shooter, who's yet to be identified, has also been shot and killed. And at the FIFA World Cup, fans have play has resumed. Saskia, just catching up on this. The match at the Philadelphia Stadium, which had been abandoned with torrential rain, had been paused for about 2 hours. Kylian Mbappe was the first scorer, leaving France at 1-0 for all that time. That's now 3-0, so it's in the 76th minute. It's turning into a one-sided affair. And a match in nearby New Jersey, meanwhile, I'm just looking at the scores there, between Norway and Senegal got underway as planned. Scores remained locked at nil all there. And finally, in Canberra's weather, yes, a cool start to the day, partly cloudy, a top of 13 on the way. But at the airport, it's just 4 at the moment. It feels like a little over zero, and it's just past 10:30. So
1: yes, there is sun on its way, apparently.
0: Well, I have been saying mostly sunny. I've checked the forecast. It's now partly cloudy. It's a slightly more pessimistic forecast now.
1: Oh, well, perhaps we can bring some joy through the cryptic clue, which I think today has been written with you in mind, Rob.
0: It's very thoughtful.
1: It is very thoughtful. I'm sort of feel like I'm heaping the pressure on you by saying that. Please don't feel like you've got too much pressure on you, because we do have a phone a friend, Beck, waiting in the wings to help us all out.
0: Thanks, Beck.
2: Yep.
1: Caroline, would you please repeat the clue one more time?
2: Well, it's an explosive clue today, Saskia. What am I? I am not something you want in your carry-on luggage. I am celebrated in a territorial manner, and whilst I overlap with croc country in some aspects, I am not a croc, though I may be as good for your extremities. In Canberra, through Hargraves, I was buried, declared dead as a personal pursuit, possibly to the joy of medics who work in an urgent manner, canines and enthusiasts of identified and personal cousins of UFOs. Go north, there you will find my fun is lawless and may leave you with less options for going digital. Chatting to my friend Richard Martin this morning, here's how he described it. Occasionally, I go by the name Catherine, known for outgunning the annual ruckus of the year before. I am synonymous with a 24-hour period of the northern ones, north of the southern ones, a guy with a plot, Diwali, yearly getting the international eyes on a coat hanger over Sharky waters, annually setting the earth's roof ablaze right here in Canberra, moon-based celebrations with horses and tigers and dragons, oh my, and Justin Trudeau's astronautical partner. If the clue has left you feeling like a petroleum-based carrying device, just own the cryptic clue, like the fourth day of the sixth month is due. And know, Robert, with a smirk, that it is a...
0: Are we talking about fireworks?
1: Was that meant to be the fourth day of the seventh month, 4th of July?
2: Bum steer.
1: It is, of course, the firework. Rob, I could see it dawning on you. You must have been such a studious student when you were at school, because the way that you focus during the clue and take notes is quite something to behold.
0: There's a chicken scratching on my page.
2: I can't read anything.
0: It helps me out.
2: On his notes at all.
1: And then I saw it happen. I saw it in your eyes. I saw you nodding. You knew you had it about... I reckon it was halfway through, would you say? Or was it earlier than that?
0: I was wondering all the time what the territory connections were, but now I understand. Now I understand. I do remember being here for maybe the second last cracker weekend, which is not...

0: great thing to necessarily give to university students, but there we are.
1: You and, were allowed to light the fireworks then here in Canberra?
0: When I was, yes, back then. And in the Northern Territory, it is something of a free-for-all. The news I caught this morning in the lead-up to July 1, which is their day, is the Chief Minister, Leo Finocchiaro, being a bit chuffed that one of the rockets was named Pocket Rocket that you can buy this year, named after her, being
1: really
0: reasonably short. So,
1: and yeah. She was happy about that.
0: I was pretty chuffed, yeah. Happy to be part of Territory folklore and set on fire and flown into the sky.
1: Iconic. Yeah, Beck is on the line. Hiya, Beck.
2: Hello, how are you going?
1: Oh, really well, thanks. Now, this was pretty obvious to you too. At what point in Caroline's Clue did you know that it was a firework?
2: I think I got it pretty early, but listening to it the second time, there were so many more clues, like the gunning and, yeah, it was very, very good.
1: You need to listen to the clue almost three or four times through, I think, Beck, to finally understand all of the references. Yes.
2: Yes, indeed.
1: Now, did you ever get to participate in Cracker Day here in Canberra before that was all banned, Beck?
2: No, never done that. Had Guy Fawkes Night when I was growing up in Fiji when I was little, many years ago, but never here in Canberra.
1: What happens on Guy Fawkes Night?
2: Well, from my memory as a child, it's just people go around with effigies of Guy Fawkes and let off fireworks. And, yeah, it was just flickers of memories of it, but it was a big thing back then. I'm not sure if it is now.
1: Yeah, awesome. Beck, nice to hear from you. Thanks so much for helping us out. Rob, you did not need a phone a friend this morning. You knew exactly what Caroline was talking about. And,
0: yes.
1: Happy Territory Day to all in the NT who are celebrating on the 1st of July, only a few days away. Please be safe because Caroline, you mentioned there in your clue, lots of people working in emergency services
3: do not
1: look forward to this day.
3: No.
1: Neither do dogs.
3: No. Or drone enthusiasts.
1: That was a terrible idea. Keep those drones grounded.
3: It's either a drone show or a fireworks show.
1: Cannot be both at the same time. We're going to have to play this song. Thank you both.
3: Pleasure.

0: Katy Perry, Firework. I wish you could see the dance moves that Caroline has been doing in the producer's booth. I think she's a big Katy Perry fan. Went to the concert even a few years back. Said it was an excellent show. And that was the answer to your cryptic clue this morning, Firework. If you want to try out the cryptic clue on someone that you love or someone that you'd like to pester with nonsense today, then text us the words nonsense, please, to 0467 922 666. We'll send you not only the script to today's cryptic clue, but all of the cryptic scripts so that you've got endless entertainment. Kate in Ngunnawal has called in because you too remember Guy Fawkes Day. Hiya, Kate.
1: Hi there.
0: What is Guy Fawkes Day?
1: Well, Guy Fawkes was the name of a guy who tried to blow up the Houses of Parliament in London.
0: Way back when, right? This is not recent history, is it?
1: Oh, God, no. This is eons ago. Eons, eons, eons. Very, very early days.
0: Okay.
1: He was a bit browned off with Parliament, apparently, and tried to blow it up. And because, you know,
0: it's a bit of an extreme reaction, isn't it?
1: It is. I mean, I'm in my 70s now, so you've got to remember that I was only a kid in Darwin, and we used to have a big barbecue out the back. Dad built it, was really beautiful. And Dad had a semi-trailer business, and of course he had the overalls. And so when he had a little pair of overalls that were pretty much had their, we'd fill them up with dried leaves and bits of stick and all sorts of things, and make it look like a man, and put a stick on up him, and make him put a little bit of a head on him, and stand him on top of the barbecue. And on fireworks night, that was our bonfire. And sort of in commemoration of Guy Fawkes trying to blow up Parliament in London.
0: Traditions are funny things, aren't they?
1: As well. But it was a great time. It really was a great time. But it was always called Guy Fawkes Night.
0: There you go. What a funny, funny memory. This is wonderful. Thank you so much for sharing that with us, Kate. Lovely to hear from you.
1: Lovely to talk with you. Take care. Bye-bye.
0: Bye-bye, Kate in Ngunnawal. Yeah, do you remember Guy Fawkes Night? Was it something that you celebrated like Kate? Perhaps if you grew up in the north, if you grew up in Darwin, it seems like it was something that was done there. Still, actually, in the Northern Territory, Territory Night is a cracker, quite literally. There's just fireworks going off everywhere. Mindle Beach in Darwin is an interesting place to be on Cracker Night, that's for sure. It is 17 minutes to 11. Yes, I've been asking you the question this morning. We're running a poll. Is multiculturalism good for the country? Yes or no? At the moment, the vote is sitting at 84% of you have said yes, 16% of you have said no. Our figures are a little bit different to those that the Lowy Institute got. They run a poll every year about how Australians feel about our country and our place in the world. Now, they have more than 2,000 people filling out their survey, and their results this year found 73% said, yes, multiculturalism is good for the country. This was a pretty big drop from their result in 2024 when 90% said yes to this question. Some of your thoughts on the text line. Phil says, there is no doubt Australia has benefited from multiculturalism, but in recent decades, successive governments have imported people from dubious backgrounds and belief systems that are inconsistent with Australia's way of life, thinks Phil, so much so that I question the current arrangements that have made Australia a less safe society, thinks Phil. Is that true? Interesting. Fran says definitely yes to

0: Multicultural Australia, so does H in Ainsley. Paula says, how boring is monoculture? How bland is it? We all should not entertain this word and this belief. I want colour, beautiful diversity and love of all peoples. No room for hate, racism and judgment of one's ethnicity based on fear-mongering, colour isolation and ignorance. Unless you're from Aboriginal ancestry, then even all One Nation people are immigrants, says Paula. Thanks, Paula. Someone else says multiculturalism is the country. It's Australia's way now. And when we say we are a rich country, that comes in so many ways because of multiculturalism. Someone else says, what would the alternative to multiculturalism be? How could it even be reversed? And A says, our result, as in the poll that we're running here on 666, makes me think that the results of the so-called national survey, or the Lowy Institute survey, is an anomaly and doesn't recognise the mood on the ground. It's also quite a coincidence to have such a dramatic drop at this particular moment in time, says A. Thank you everyone for your texts. You still can participate in that poll. Simply yes or no to 0467 922 666. Coming up next, how much screen time is enough? And does it matter if it's recreational screen time or work or study screen time?
1: A tray of cocktails floated at us through the twilight. Who was this Gatsby fella?
2: A jazz-soaked reimagining of the great Gatsby.
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0: It's 14 minutes to 11, and it's so funny because every time I look up at the clock in this studio, I see just outside my window someone on a cherry picker. I'm not sure exactly what they're doing, but hello to you, sir, and good luck. I hope you're going okay out there in the cold. Now, screen time, how much of it do you have? Is it some of it work-related screen time? Are you looking at a computer most of your day in your office, for example? Are you looking at your phone? Are you on your phone most of the day? And then when you get home, do you switch on the TV? Do you scroll through endless social media? And what's the distinction there? National guidelines recommend that for kids aged between 5 and 17, no more than 2 hours of recreational screen time. So they haven't included screen time needed for schoolwork there in that national guideline. Victoria is the first state in Australia to consider screen time guidelines for school. Joining us is Dr. Kate Highfield, Associate Professor of Education at the University of Canberra. Good morning and welcome to you, Dr. Highfield.
4: Good morning, Saskia. How are you?
0: Yeah, really well, thanks. Victoria is the first. It surprises me that this conversation has not been had more broadly already, because we've talked about the social media ban. People are concerned about the amount of screen time, particularly that kids are consuming, aren't they?
4: Oh, look, we are, and rightly concerned. We know across the ACT and indeed many states that we've put bans in place around mobile devices and personal mobile devices in schools, but we haven't really thought through the big screens that students are encountering in their classrooms, whether they're interactive whiteboards or Chromebooks or iPads in the classroom, whatever device that might be.
0: Is there evidence to suggest that looking at those types of screens is bad for your health?
4: Look, when we talk about health, obviously looking at the same focal distance for an extended period of time, whether that's reading a book or looking at a screen, is going to have challenges for children developmentally. We recognise that sedentary behaviour is not something we want for children or for adults. We should be standing up every hour as well, moving about a bit. But when we look at the data around health, apart from those two big issues, we're not seeing strong evidence that screen time is problematic. What we are seeing, though, is that if we combine screen time in schools and screen time in recreational, that we're actually getting to quite a high number, and that could be concerning.
0: What is that number, roughly, on average for school-age students?
4: For many school-age students, it's well over 4 hours a day, which is a lot of screen time. Mm. So Victoria's decision to limit screen time is a really interesting one. They've put a cap of 90 minutes for students aged 3 to 6, and they're saying that, sorry, in school years 3 to 6, and they're saying that they should have a minimal amount of screens in school.

0: in kindergarten to year two. Interestingly, they haven't yet formalised what the screen time will be in high school, because of course in high school, when you have so many different teachers, putting a cap on that screen time is a little more challenging.
1: And I'm sure we've got educators listening who are thinking, well, this sounds good in theory, but actually it's really hard to plan a lesson that doesn't involve any type of screen.
0: I hear them and I absolutely agree with them. So I guess where we ended up in our analysis, which led to this article, was that we don't need another screen time guide. What we need is teachers to be able to think really carefully about what screens they're using and why are they using them. So probably flipping our screen use from consuming pre-made content into using screens for specific educational purposes. I often talk about students consuming or creating with screens, and that we need to move down into that creating with screens end. I'd rather a child spend hours creating an online book or writing a digital novel than I would having them watching more YouTube videos.
1: Yeah, because there is very clearly a difference, isn't there, between holding a mobile phone and scrolling and just passively watching a screen to something like you've described, you know, using a tool like a laptop to create something or using an interactive whiteboard where you're actually part of that activity in more of an active way.
0: Absolutely. And look, it's a really interesting piece for me as a researcher. Some more recent data, which we spoke about a while ago, suggested that only 37% of Year 10 children are meeting the national standards for digital skills. And yet we're assuming, because students are spending so much time online, that they're building their digital skills. In a digital world, we need students to be able to think critically, to create meaningfully, to have good AI literacy, and just consuming isn't doing any of those things we need.
1: Yeah, it's funny how quickly it's changed. I was at school when laptops were first introduced, and I remember being in primary school and there was a pod of laptops that was wheeled around the school and shared amongst all of the classes. And now you've got, you know, they're just everywhere, and I think most students would have their own device that they might need to bring to school, or it's supplied by the school. These things are constantly changing and quite rapidly, aren't they?
0: They really are. And if you trained like I did to be a teacher in the 90s, yes, I'm feeling very old, what professional learning has been made available to you, what opportunities to really build your skills and refresh your knowledge in this space have come about, and how much time have you been allowed to have thinking about your digital pedagogy and what it looks like? I'm particularly nervous about the growing number of PowerPoints that are being rolled out. You know, a PowerPoint that just has whole class interaction, really, is that the best way to communicate that information? We know that handwriting is an important skill and important for learning and recall. So how do we help students to build all of these other skills when they're spending so much time on a screen or typing?
1: Yeah, my guest is Dr. Kate Highfield. We're talking about the fact that Victorian schools are looking at including planned device-free time, reducing the amount of screens that their students are looking at, because there is concern that kids are spending so much time at school looking at screens, and then they go home and look at screens for another couple of hours, and they end up with quite a large amount of their day spent sitting passively in front of a screen. Dr. Highfield, to our Canberra educators listening, what's your recommendation to them about how they should take on this advice from Victoria or not?
0: Look, for me, I want to empower our teachers. We have an incredible workforce. Our sector has a brilliant collection of incredible professionals in it. And I think what we need to do is to empower them to make good pedagogic decisions, pedagogy being the art of teaching, and to really enable teachers to think critically about when, why, and how to use technology. Often when we're working with parents, we say, parents, you're the ones driving the digital bus, not the device. And it's exactly the same here. We need teachers to engage in that critical reflection about when to use tech and when not to use tech. Mm. Because sometimes we just need to turn off the screen and look at other ways of communicating.
1: Yeah, just look outside. Just go touch some grass. Thank you so much, Dr. Highfield. Really interesting chatting to you. Thank you.
0: Thanks for having me.
1: Dr. Kate Highfield is an Associate Professor of Education at the University of Canberra. 5 minutes to 11. We'll find out what's coming up on your afternoon's program shortly. We have been learning, well, I've been learning a little bit about Guy Fawkes Night because the answer to your cryptic clue this morning was firework. And then we had some people saying, I remember celebrating Guy Fawkes Day or Bonfire Night and we would have effigies and we would have all sorts of fun. Carol in Queanbeyan, I believe you've got some memories of celebrating Guy Fawkes Night. Not in Australia, though, in New Zealand.
2: Oh, yes, that's where I was born.
1: And what did you do?
2: Well, we used to go around chanting, Guy, Guy, Guy, stick him up high, stick him on the lamppost because that's very high. And then, trying as children to collect money, there we are dressed up in shaggy old clothes standing on the corner and we'd say, could you please put a penny in the old man's hat? If you haven't got a penny, a halfpenny will do. And if you haven't got a halfpenny, God bless you.
1: Did you get many pennies, Carol?
2: Of course we did. Yeah. I mean, that's going back nearly 80 years.
1: Oh, I love it.
2: And, of course, why you couldn't do it here is because of fire restrictions.
1: Yeah.
2: In November, you just could not have fireworks nights like that.
1: No, it does sound like a very unique experience, Carol. Yes, I'm so pleased that you can remember that rhyme and that you could sing that for us.
2: I know. Obviously, it's funny, it's some of the things that stick so much in your mind.
1: Yeah, it must have been a good memory.
2: Yes, it was.
1: Oh, good on you, Carol. It's really nice to hear from you. Thanks for calling in.
2: Good fun too. Thanks, Saskia.
1: Bye-bye, Carol in Queanbeyan there. Yes, so many of you celebrated Guy Fawkes Night. Emma Bickley, is that something that you ever celebrated?
3: No.
1: I hadn't, me neither. I've heard of it.
3: But it's sort of, I thought it was it's a British thing, isn't it?
1: Well, I think it's celebrated in more places than that, but yes, it did originate.
3: It is a bit of a funny one because he had that plot to blow up the parliament and then now they're like, well, let's let off some fireworks.
1: Yeah, it's bizarre, isn't it?
3: It feels like it's sort of rubbing salt in the
1: wound. I've looked it up and he lived in the 1600s, so it was quite some time ago that he and some other conspirators attempted to blow up parliament. They wanted to assassinate James I and James VI of England. It's pretty like serious and a little bit.
3: And then they're like, and just to remember this auspicious occasion, let's do what he did and blow stuff up.
1: It is weird, isn't it? The way that traditions begin.
3: It's enough to make you want to move to a regional centre.
1: Yes. We were talking about that earlier. Yeah.
3: We actually really on the afternoons program, we'd love someone to call in, not now, but when the show starts at 12:30. We'd love you to call in and let us know if you have made the big move from the smoke of the city, although Canberra's not that smoky, but you know what I mean, to one of the regional centres like Yass.
1: Or perhaps you moved from Sydney or Melbourne.
3: To Canberra, which could feel like
1: or to Yass or to Moran Bateman or Bungendore.
3: Royalla. We could keep listing names for hours. The point is we'd love to hear from you. We want to hear your stories of why you moved. And even if you went the other way, this is off the back of some research that shows people are making the move to smaller towns, regional centres. And we want to hear from you, 1300 681 666. Save that number and call once the show starts.
1: Yes, which is 12:30. Em, do you still have the taste of a Swedish meatball lollipop in your mouth after that taste test on the Arvo show yesterday?
3: I still think it could have been more savoury. I feel like they chickened out. It was basically, like I said, salted caramel and lingonberry lollipop is how I would describe it. I think they should have gone the whole hog. Pardon the pun.
1: I couldn't finish it.
3: Porky, meaty. Like there was no, I couldn't taste any of the, what do you call it, caraway or whatever's in there. No, I think they chickened out. I want to see a proper savoury lollipop.
1: It was too porky for me. Emma's on your radio from 12:30 today. Thank you very much to Caroline O'Brien, my producer, our roving reporter, Mary Good, and to Robert Baird in the newsroom. Here he is with the 11 o'clock news.
4: Good morning, Robert Baird with ABC News. Labor's changes to the capital gains tax and negative gearing will pass Parliament with support from the Greens. The Minor Party has announced it will support the measures after securing an amendment to the legislation preventing self-managed super funds borrowing to purchase properties. The Greens says as part of the deal, it's also secured a longer inquiry into the National Disability Insurance Scheme. The government says the Greens' numbers in the Senate needs the Greens' numbers in the Senate, rather, to pass its changes to the capital gains tax discount and negative gearing. The Royal Australian Mint has agreed to pay more than $1 million worth of occupational health and safety improvements. The institution has entered an enforceable undertaking with Comcare following its investigation into an incident in May 2019 where a 3-ton coin press almost fell on a contractor. Comcare alleged it was evidence of the Mint's failure to provide a safe work environment. The Mint has committed to changes, including providing industry-wide training for the management of contractors and mobile plant equipment, and installing a safety display in the Mint's gallery. The ACT's sports minister has ruled out putting the redevelopment of the Phillip swimming pool on hold to complete a key piece of community consultation that wasn't carried out before the project was approved. The Territory's Auditor General found there was no detailed needs analysis completed before the government amended planning rules to allow the site to be redeveloped. That's despite the government publicly citing that analysis in defending the project against some community opposition. Yvette Berry says halting the development to complete the missing report is not an option.
5: The government doesn't have that kind of power. However, the government has committed to build a new outdoor 50-metre pool or a pool at Phillip, as well as the indoor pool that the Geocon will include in their development.
4: Overseas now, Iran's lead negotiator says the Strait of Hormuz is being managed by Tehran as negotiations continue with the US. Under the 60-day ceasefire agreement, Iran is required to correspond with Oman and other Persian Gulf states regarding the administration of the key maritime checkpoint. US President Donald Trump says the strait is totally open, but has renewed his threats to Iran if it breaks their memorandum of understanding. Iran's parliament speaker, Mohammad Bagheer Gobilov, says in the first 30 days of the agreement, ships wishing to pass through the strait can call a hotline.
6: While following all international laws, as mentioned in Article 5, the Strait of Hormuz will be managed with Iranian mechanisms and by Iran.
4: Meanwhile, President Trump's efforts to renovate the memorial pool in Washington have backfired, with a massive algal bloom, cost blowouts, and even reports of a dead duckling. Here's Lauren Day.
7: The president had claimed the renovation would cost only $2 million, beautify the pool and turn it, quote, American flag blue. Instead, the project is already blown out to nearly $14 million, the paint is peeling, and an algae bloom has turned it green. Donald Trump is now claiming, without evidence, that vandals have caused the damage and threatened anyone caught vandalising the pool with years in jail. 5 people have reportedly been charged, but at least one has told the Washington Post he was merely touching a piece of paint that had peeled off the bottom. Members of the National Guard and Park Police on horseback are today patrolling the area and stopping anyone from touching the water. Lauren Day, ABC News, Washington.

0: As many as 18 deaths in Western France have been blamed on an ongoing heatwave. Two young children were found dead, apparently from heatstroke, after they were stuck inside a car. While local officials in the city of Bordeaux say three elderly people died of heat-related complications. Conditions in Western and Central Europe are expected to intensify in coming days, with temperatures exceeding 40 degrees. And France have eased into the knockout stages of the Soccer World Cup with a game against Norway still to play. The French side beat Iraq 3-0 in a game that was delayed by 2 hours at halftime as storms moved through the Philadelphia region. Kylian Mbappe got two of those goals, while Ousmane Dembele completed the rout over Graham Arnold's Iraqi side. To Canberra's weather today, partly cloudy, 13 degrees is the forecast top today. It's currently sitting on around 5 degrees at the airport, 9 in Tuggeranong and 5 in Dixon. That's the latest from the ABC newsroom. There'll be another full update on the way at midday.
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10: Casey Chambers has been singing songs and making music all her life. First as a little kid, sitting around the campfire while growing up out on the Nullarbor Plain. Then as a teenager, in pubs, clubs and roadhouses across Australia with her family band. And now Casey sings in concert halls and festivals all around the world. This big career in music has never been about fame or money. For Casey, it's all about wanting to share and to connect with other people in all their struggles and their glory, along with a deep, abiding love of music, especially what Paul Kelly described as that real-deal old-time country when he inducted Casey into the ARIA Hall of Fame in 2018. Casey has just published her first book, a heartfelt memoir called, and excuse my French, Just Don't Be a Dickhead. Hi, Casey.
11: I think I should have just gotten you to write the book for me. That was a pretty good introduction. Thank you.
10: Thank you. Why that title? Why are you putting every interviewer on the spot by saying that out loud?
11: Yeah, I wasn't. I often jump in and go, I'll say it for you so you don't get in trouble. The book actually, it didn't start

0: advice that I'd gotten in my life or lessons that I'd learnt from different experiences. And it kept coming back into my head. My dad would often say, just don't be a dickhead. That's the only advice you need. And I do feel like it's one of those bottom line things that, you know, we have all of these incredibly profound, well-worded, inspirational quotes on Instagram these days. But at the end of the day, I'm like, just don't be a dickhead. That's pretty much that simple.
1: I mean, even you know, prior to Instagram, I feel like it's like the golden rule. It's like biblical language. It's like basically at the end of the day, just don't treat people badly, yeah. I guess.
0: And you know what? That's kind of what it is. It's like trying to be a decent human. And I mean, look, I guess it's funny on one hand, but I think there's really a profound thing behind it. And look, a lot of the book is about these lessons that I've learnt throughout my life from real experiences, you know, and

0: to each other as humans, and they're not always profound. There's not actually many profound things in the book. Just a bunch of little stories from my life.
1: It's from the heart, though, which is what your music is too. So.
0: Yeah, there's lots of embarrassing stories in there and funny ones and things like that, but there's a lot of heartfelt things in there and some struggles that I've been through and lessons that I've learnt that have been uncomfortable to talk about as well, bit of everything.
1: As you said, this was a piece of advice, this mantra that you originally got from your dad.
0: Yeah.
1: And right from when you were just a little baby, you and your family spent part of each year out on the Nullarbor. What were you doing out there?
0: Yeah, we had such a unique kind of life. I didn't know at the time, obviously, that it was that unique. But my dad was actually a professional fox hunter back in the day when that was a job. This is back in the 70s. I was born in 76. And the Chambers family, long line of hunters, actually, a hunter and gatherer family. And it had been passed down through the generations. My great-grandfather had grown up with this young Aboriginal boy called Lanky from the Bowendick tribe down in the southeast of South Australia. And he had learnt to sort of be a hunter and gatherer from this young Aboriginal boy. And then had passed it down through the Chambers generations down to my dad. And we lived out in the Nullarbor for half of my childhood. Half was spent in a little beachside town called Southend, which a lot of my family still live there, actually. Very small town. There's only a couple of hundred people in it. And a lot of my family were lobster fishermen and still are. And then the other half of each year I would spend out on the Nullarbor Plain going through a lot of different places. We travelled to a different place every night. We lived in a four-wheel drive. My dad made bunks in the back of the four-wheel drive, and we would travel all around and lived basically around a campfire. My mum taught my brother and I correspondence schooling, so homeschooled us around the campfire, cooked all of our meals
1: on the
0: campfire.
1: What did you have? What was on the menu?
0: Oh, like kangaroo tail soup and rabbit stew and things like that. Pretty much anything that moved, I think we ate. Glad we don't live like that now.
1: So this was you and your mum and dad and your big brother.
0: Yeah.
1: So what time of the day would your dad go hunting? Were you part of that? Or
0: night
1: you did that solo?
0: So we'd pack everything up on sundown and then he'd travel through the night and then find a different camp each night. So a lot of the time, my brother and I would go to bed while my dad was still hunting, in the car while we're travelling along. You know, so sometimes I was going to sleep in a moving car most nights with gunshots going around me. Seriously, I could sleep through anything now. That was my childhood. But he would find some random camp in the middle of the night in the dark, and we would wake up each morning in a new place that we'd never, ever seen before. My brother and I would get up first and we'd be so excited and we'd be like, what's our camp look like today? You know, we'd jump up and we'd look outside the window of the four-wheel drive. We'd go, looks pretty much the same as yesterday.
1: You know, there's not that much variety on the Nullarbor.
0: Yeah, everyone looks pretty much the same. But it was amazing, you know, and we'd get up and explore our camp. We'd make cubby houses and go and collect firewood and, you know, get the fire going for the day. And then my dad would sort of work during the day preparing all of the foxes and all of that, you know. I mean, it's sort of a weird job to talk about now, and obviously not something that that he would ever choose to do now. He plays guitar in my band now, so
1: this was a prior life.
0: Yeah, that makes
1: much
0: more sense.
1: Selling skins to
0: Back in the 70s, you know, when there was a fur trade, thank God that didn't go on much longer after that. We would hunt through the night, and then us kids would. We actually travelled with another family a lot of the time, my cousins as well. So we had other kids to play with some days, and it was beautiful. I mean, we'd even do things like put on plays and things like that for our family. We'd charge my mum and dad like 20 cents to come and watch our play. So even back then I was performing, didn't even have an audience or a stage, but I think I was already a performer back then.
1: Apart from the emu stew and kangaroo tail.
0: I don't think we ever ate emu, but
1: okay, I'll take
0: God,
1: back.
0: I hope not, but
1: I'll,
0: you know what?
1: I'll
0: my dad might.

0: tell me different.
1: Yeah. Where else would you get stuff like milk and bread? Where would you do your shopping for those kind of things?
2: A lot of our shopping was done on the tea and sugar train. So we'd stop at these little railway sidings and the tea and sugar train would go through and that would stop to give all of the people in these little railway sidings. You know, sometimes those little towns are like only a few houses. And they'd stop and you'd get on the train and they'd have a little carriage that is just dedicated. It's like going to a really little grocery store and you'd get on the carriage and you'd pick out your food and do all of that. Most of it was like canned food and things like that, you know, a bit of mouldy bread sometimes we'd pick that up.
1: Trains were exciting to you and your brother for another reason. What did you used to do when you heard a train coming in the distance?
2: Oh, man, we were always so excited when we woke up in the morning and we knew that we were near a train line, we'd spend most of the day waiting for a train to come along. Sometimes they never did, you know. But we would take the money that we had earned from the little plays that we would put on and the money that Mum and Dad had given us, just 20-cent coins, 10-cent coins, that sort of thing. And there's no shops out there to spend any money on, so we didn't even really know about the currency of money, I don't think, back then. But we would get really excited if we heard a train coming. We would run down to the train tracks and put the coins on the train tracks and then wait for as long, you know, like sometimes you could hear a train from like 20 k's away out there. There's no other noise. You don't really hear anything else except maybe a dingo howl every now and then. And wait for these trains to come along and flatten the coins and we'd turn them into flat coins and that was all we cared about. We didn't care about spending money at all.
1: Do you remember ever being bored out there as a kid?
2: I don't think so, you know. I mean, I didn't know that different, you know. Like, even though I had this other life that we had in this real small town of Southend, and I actually went to a normal school for a little bit, you know, little primary school. But when I say little primary school, like 25, 30 kids, you know. So it wasn't really until high school that I actually started spending any time with, you know, like large groups of people, I guess, and you know, like society. I just didn't really have anything to do with that in the first 10 years of my life. I was just such a free-spirited child, and my mum and dad had such a free-spirited outlook on life as well. You know, they just sort of let us be whoever we wanted to be. We didn't really have many rules and boundaries and things we had to, you know, there was no like be on your best behaviour in front of people or anything
1: like that.
2: There
1: was no one to be on your best behaviour in front of.
2: No, and it's a beautiful thing when I think of it now and I try to remind myself about it now when I'm parenting, because there's something so freeing about that when you're a kid and something that we lose a lot of when we turn into adults, I think. So I like being able to maybe give my kids a little bit more of a free-spirited upbringing than what a lot of people are getting these days, I think.
1: On those nights that your dad was hunting and you were meant to be asleep in the back of the troopy, sometimes you'd sneak in and sit next to your dad.
2: Yeah, after Mum had gone to sleep, I'd get up and help him with the spotlight.
1: And what would you listen to on those nights?
2: Well, Dad would play us all of our the music that I grew up on, because I hadn't really been exposed to much other music than what my dad liked. You know, we didn't have radio out there, and I didn't hear a lot of other things. So my dad would play like Johnny Cash and Hank Williams, the Carter Family, Emmylou Harris, that sort of thing. So we grew up listening to a lot of that, and my dad would play cassette tapes back then, and he would just tell me all these stories about you know, all these country music singers from all around the world and things like that. I think of that as like my musical education, and then he would teach us those songs sitting around the campfire. He'd bring out the guitar and we'd sit around and we'd all sing together as a family and sometimes sing old gospel songs.
1: Today on Conversations, my guest is country singer Casey Chambers. Did you have a big voice right from the start, even from when you were a little girl?
2: I don't think my voice was like powerful and big like sometimes now when I'm

0: screaming out some of my really full-on strongest songs, and I'll every now and then see people in the audience putting their hands over their ears. That happens now. Don't know that anyone needed to do that back then, but I think I was a performer, though. I still think I had a performer in me, even though we were just sitting around a campfire and playing. There was something in me, I think, that was set on fire. Like when I would sing or perform in any way, even though it wasn't about an audience. And I still think I find that now, because look, I'm really lucky that now I do get to play in front of some really big audiences, and that's amazing and I love that. But my soul gets set on fire just as much if I am sitting in a tiny little restaurant playing with a friend of mine or something, and it's not even about the big gig. It's something lights up inside me. And so I think it's that performer that's just always there, you know. I smile when I open the fridge because the light comes on. So I think it was born into me.
1: I feel like that's a dad joke that your dad must have told you somewhere along the line, Casey. When you and your brother got old enough to go to high school, your family kind of relocated more regularly into that little fishing village into Southend. And that's when your family started performing together for other people in what became the Dead Ringer Band. Who played what in that band? Whose job was what?
0: I was mostly singing. I played a little bit of guitar, started playing guitar after I went and saw Melissa Etheridge play in concert. And she was one of the first concerts that I'd ever seen. And I saw her play guitar and I'm like, oh, I want to do that too. So I started doing that. But my dad was the main guitar player in the band. He actually sang most of the songs as well in the early days. He taught my mum to play the bass when they first met. And so she played the bass in the band, and my brother Nash played the drums to start with, but also came up the front and did some singing as well. And all of us sang together, yeah.
1: And what are your early memories of being on stage then in front of people? You know, although you've got this performer in you, it's different when there are strangers there.
0: Yeah,
1: you know,
0: I had a bit of stage fright early on, and I remember forgetting the lyrics to one of the songs one time and getting so embarrassed. I ran off stage in the middle of a gig. And, I mean, when I think about it, it feels like this huge moment of where, oh, my God, it was the most embarrassing moment in front of so many people. I can't even remember. There was probably only about 30 people there anyway. So it wasn't as huge as I've remembered it in my mind. But I also didn't used to talk a lot over the microphone, which is so funny. And when I tell my bandmates that now, they're like, I can't imagine a time when you ever, wouldn't talk over the microphone, because now I talk too much. And the band, like a lot of the bandmates that I've been working with forever, and they're often just going, oh, come on, just shut up and play the bloody song.
1: What kind of places did the Dead Ringer Band play?
0: Look, we played anywhere where they would have us, to be honest. Like, we would travel all around Australia. We would play in pubs and clubs and little festivals. We played Camel Cup races. You know, we would play out in Aboriginal communities and just anywhere. We loved it, you know. But look, to be honest, that hasn't changed much. I love playing anywhere. And even now, I still play some really random events all over the place and try to go to some, like, really remote areas as much as I can. I love playing anywhere.
1: One day in 1991, your dad got a phone call from a guy claiming to be Slim Dusty.
0: Yeah, claiming.
1: What was that about?
0: Yeah, my dad had heard, his cousin had heard on the radio that Slim Dusty was looking for songs about the drought that was going on. And this was back, I'm going to say 91, probably, 90, 99, 91. And so my dad just went, oh, well, maybe I'll try and write a song for Slim Dusty and, you know, about the drought, and send it off to him, you know. And, I mean, this is like a long time ago, so it wasn't quite as easy to get in touch with people. You know, he didn't do the DM on Instagram, that's for sure.
1: Slide into Slim's DMs.
0: but my dad sent this song, he recorded it onto this cassette tape, sent it to this guy in Sydney who he had heard produced some of Slim Dusty's stuff, like sent it in the mail and never thought about it again. And then months later, got

0: a phone call from this guy who said, this is Slim Dusty here, you know, and my dad's thinking this is one of my mates just taking the piss, you know. And so he's about to hang up on this guy and then realises, hang on a minute, I think this actually might be Slim Dusty. And it was. And Slim said, I really want to record your song, Things Are Not the Same on the Land, for my new album. And it ended up being nominated for a Golden Guitar, which sounds exciting now, but we didn't even know what a Golden Guitar was. So someone's called up my dad and said, you've been nominated for a Golden Guitar. Are you coming to Tamworth? And he's like, oh, well, I might come. What's a Golden Guitar?
1: Is it worth coming?
0: Yeah.
1: So where did you play on that first trip to Tamworth, the Dead Ringer Band? What venue?
0: Well, we actually busked on the street. We couldn't get a gig. It was our fault. We rolled into town during the festival going, oh, well, we'll just get a gig when we get there, will we? Not knowing that the Tamworth Country Music Festival is booked out, you know, like years in advance of where you play. We just rock up going. And the funny thing was we'd only been travelling mostly around Australia, staying in swags on the side of the road while we toured. You know, that was just pretty normal for us. We were happy to tour like that. And we went, oh, no, we're going to splurge now for Tamworth, though. We're going to go up to a tent. So we got a tent. We didn't know that it was sometimes 40 degrees in Tamworth at Country Music Festival time. So we rock up in our tent thinking that we're living the dream and we're going to get all the gigs in the world, and we're knocking on all these doors and rocking up with our guitars going, can we play? You know, we'll play for you. And they're like, no, we've been booked out for years. Who the hell are you? Get out, you know. So we ended up just busking on the street.
1: Did tempers ever get frayed? I can't quite imagine working creatively with my family. Like, what would anyone ever lose it at someone else?
0: Well, look, it

0: like, okay, well, I'm going to have to think of some other things and you know, try out some other jobs and that. But that didn't really last.
1: Well, how else were you making money back in those sort of, you know, in 17, 18, besides playing music?
0: Well, it was really just music through that time. I did try out a job doing dishes in a restaurant that lasted, I think, about a week.
1: Who said goodbye first, the boss or you?
0: It was the boss. Yeah. They were like, I don't think you really cut out for this, James. So we would play any gigs too. Like, we were honestly happy to play anywhere, even sometimes not, like for no money. We didn't really care. We were just happy to be playing. But, you know, it was always good when we got a bit of a bonus and you got paid a bit of cash. And we sometimes got a free meal and some free soft drinks and stuff like that.
1: Glamour.
0: So we were like living the dream. And to be honest, for me, as a teenager, I'm just going, great, I'm getting out of school. I don't really care.
1: Well, you got noticed and you were invited to make a solo album. You got a record deal when you were still young, early 20s or so,
0: yeah,
1: you made your first album. Where did you go to make that album?
0: Yeah, I'd spent a lot of time on Norfolk Island, which was pretty random. We had been booked out there as the Dead Ringer Band to play a country music festival. It was the first time they'd ever had the Norfolk Island Country Music Festival, and it went on for years and years after that. But we just really connected with the place and made a lot of friends there. And my mum and I started spending a lot of time out there quite regularly.
1: And what's special about it? I've never been there.
0: It's steeped in incredibly interesting history and that sort of thing. But honestly, it was a lot about the people for us. We really clicked with the people. And now looking back, not that I realised this at the time, but looking back now, I actually think a lot of my personal connection to that place was to do with how isolated it was. And I think some people would think that might be a negative thing, but I think it reminded me of my childhood a lot, where I grew up in this very isolated place out on the Nullarbor, but then also lived by the sea in Southend. We were with that part of my life. So it was almost like a blend of those two sides of my childhood mixed together, put in one place, and that was Norfolk Island. And then all these beautiful people that we just really connected with, and music was just such a beautiful part of their culture as well. And we just loved it.
1: I don't imagine there's a recording studio in Norfolk Island. So just the practicalities of it. How did you record our album there?
0: Yeah, we had to take a recording studio out there, which this is back before the days of, you know, having home studios as well. It was actually a big deal to take that kind of gear out to this island. And luckily I had this amazing guy who was championing me in my record label, who ran the label at the time, called Tony Harlow, who just had so much faith in us in a creative sense, way more than I ever knew that people, you know, would ever get on their first album. And he was just like, yep, if that's what you want to do, then I'm backing you the whole way. And he helped us take the studio out there, set up in this old restaurant that belonged to the family that we lived with out there. And we made the Captain album, the whole album, yeah.
1: As you described me at Casey, you had this kind of really interesting mix of being such a well-seasoned performer. You'd been singing ever since you were a kid.
0: Yeah.
1: But also this naivete about the industry and the way the music world works.
0: So much. I had no idea about the industry. And I didn't even care. I didn't even want to know.
1: Well, tell me how who you got to help you with the chords of the Crowded House song Better Be Home Soon when you were playing at an industry gig.
0: It was one of the first industry gigs that I'd ever done, actually, and I was playing an EMI conference as their new artist signing. The Captain wasn't even out yet. And I had recorded a version of Better Be Home Soon on a B-side of something, and I didn't even really know much about Crowded House. Like, I hadn't grown up in the Australian music scene knowing that this was royalty. You know, I just was like, oh, yeah, I think I've heard that song on the radio. Yeah, I might do a version of it, you know, just do-de-do-de-do. And so I'm here at this conference and I was just playing by myself. I didn't have a guitar player with me or anything, and I'm pretty limited on guitar. I still am. And someone at the conference had said to me, are you going to play?

0: they better be home soon. I'm like, oh, I don't really know all the chords to that one. And Neil Finn was part of the conference as well because he was on EMI Records. And I was like, yeah, oh, look, he might play it for me. You know, I know he wrote the song, didn't he? You know, just like the most naive, like ignorant person in the world. I had no idea that I was asking like this incredibly famous and well-respected human in the music industry all around the world. And here I am going, yeah, play guitar for me, mate.
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3: Good morning, Robert Baird with the latest news from Canberra. The government's capital gains tax and negative gearing changes are set to pass the Senate with the support of the Greens. The minor party says they'll support the bill after securing an amendment closing what they called a loophole on borrowing for property investment through self-managed super. The Greens say their support has also secured a longer inquiry into the National Disability Insurance Scheme. The Royal Australian Mint has avoided prosecution over a 2019 incident where a 3-tonne coin press almost crushed a worker. It's entered an enforceable undertaking with Comcare to implement safety improvements, which the Mint expects will cost around $1 million over 2 years. And France is through to the knockout stages of the FIFA World Cup, defeating Iraq 3-0 in a rain-affected match in Philadelphia. Partly cloudy today, a top of 13 degrees on the way for Canberra. There'll be another news update on the way at midday.
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2: My guest on Conversations today is the singer and songwriter Kacey Chambers, and she's written a memoir which has the it's a title you'll love or you'll blink at, called Just Don't Be a Dickhead, but it's life advice that Kacey got from her father and she's done her best to live by it. Even when asking people like Neil Finn to play along with you at an industry gig, I think it sounds like Neil Finn was also taking that advice and did his thing and played along with you in a good spirit. You know, like as you're describing it, Kacey, you had such a tight-knit family, friends, like you were surrounded by people who loved you your whole life and your whole career. So tell me about this song, Not Pretty Enough. Where did that come from? How do you look back at that and see the impulse that's in that song alongside that really solid foundation and network of love and support that you had in your life?
0: I think there was a really big change that I went through between the Captain album, which was my first album and my introduction into the music industry. And I'd gone in as this really naive, free spirit. And it was such a beautiful way to go into the music industry because I just had no idea about all of the negative things in the industry. And so I just spent my time with all the beautiful things because there are so many beautiful things and I loved it. But I think there was a time during that, in between those two records, like The Captain and Barricades and Brick Walls, where I started seeing all of the other sides of the industry and maybe buying into them a little more than I needed to. And it honestly started opening up insecurities about myself. I'd started out feeling pretty myself, you know, just going, this is me, take it or leave it, I don't mind, you know. And then I sort of went through this time where I started feeling a little bit more insecure. I started comparing myself to the other girls that were on the charts at the time. And, you know, and I, before Not Pretty Enough, it's not like I was getting played on the radio a whole lot, you know, like The Captain was certainly getting me into the music industry, but radio was a different thing back, you know, like back then they didn't really play a lot of country music. There wasn't, not mainstream radio anyway. And they weren't even really playing rootsy singer-songwriter music, you know.
2: It was Britney Spears and
0: that's
2: Spice
0: right.
2: Girls,
0: it was the Spice
2: kind of
0: Girls
2: era.
0: And yeah, that sort of thing. So for me to, you know, compare myself to girls like that, I felt like I was such a long way away from that. And I honestly felt really out of place. I felt like this industry was not for me. I was just starting to feel like, I don't belong here, you know. I don't look like these other girls. I certainly don't sound like these other girls. And I don't write songs like these other girls. And I wrote Not Pretty Enough from that place. So not even knowing if I'd ever play that song to another person, you know, because it was so vulnerable, like from such a really raw, open place in my heart and soul and gut, you know, like really deep. And then I sort of put my heart on my sleeve with this song. And then ironically, that is the song that radio picked up and then took to number one, took my album to number one, and then we ended up with 7 times platinum record. So it was this real ironic and really strange time of my life.
2: It's interesting, yeah. You know, you say ironic, but I guess another way to look at it is that it's because you were so vulnerable and open with that 100%. Song. That's what invited listeners to connect
0: with
2: it.
0: It really was, because I think that even though a lot of girls were wanting to be Britney Spears, I think they were feeling not pretty enough. And so this song connected on such a big scale, like bigger than the song is. I realized that the song had a life of its own that I didn't even know existed until people started connecting to it. And it still does it now. When I play the song, it still has that power every night that I get to play it, where it connects with people, and the power in it is based around the fact that it makes us all feel a little less alone, because we all feel these not pretty enough and invisible feelings sometimes. And it's not like the song is giving advice on how to deal with it or how to make it better or anything. It's just saying, I feel it. And then someone else goes, oh, I feel that too, you know? And there's power in that.
2: Is it a song that you sing differently now in your late 40s than in your 20s?
0: You know, when I sing it now, as I start the song, I go back to that same vulnerable place of where I wrote it, and I feel so lonely on one hand, because that is where it came from. And then as the audience starts singing along, it just takes that loneliness away, and it is honestly the most supportive and beautiful feeling. And it just reminds me of how powerful music can be on such a deep level, you know, that's just so much more than just the song you're hearing. And I just cannot tell you how grateful I am of that song to have brought a whole lot of people together. I still feel it every night when I play it.
2: As your solo career got into full swing, you ended up developing an eating disorder. How do you look back at that time now, Casey?
0: It's sort of weird, I guess. I mean, I go into it pretty deep in the book, and pretty deep into how it felt at the time. And I think it's still sort of weird to me on one hand, when I think about it. But I see now in hindsight, you know, the stepping stones of why I ended up there, and what I was, certain things that I was giving away and losing parts of myself and tuning out of what I call in the book my inner foghorn, you know, that inner voice that I feel like is my guide, that basically when I've been tuned out of her is when I really struggle in different things. And I feel like I was very tuned out of her at the time, and which I think, you know, resulted in this eating disorder. But I'm really grateful of it now, because
2: Why?
0: It's made me live my life very differently, because I can see why I went there, you know, and I developed this unhealthy relationship with my body over a time when I lost a baby with my partner after my first child was born, and we got pregnant again and we lost a baby. And I know a lot of women go through that, and it's really a hard time. And I developed this really distorted way of looking at my body after that. And I'd never really done that before. I'd never had a negative relationship with my body before that. But it's almost like I kind of blamed her, this body, you know, for not looking after me enough or something. And it turned into this really, sorry, I get teary when I talk about it, but it turned into this really unhealthy relationship that then coupled with like really struggling with being in the public eye and not quite knowing how to handle that, you know, feeling quite exposed. But then on top of that, I think I started this habit of people pleasing where I just really wanted to make everyone so happy around me. And I was so grateful of having this job that was a dream job, you know, and I absolutely loved it on one hand. But then I felt like there were all these people just wanting something from me all the time. And I was going through a really hard time where I just needed to come back to myself and figure out who I was and tune back into that inner foghorn and listen to her a little bit more and stop just giving everything away.
2: It's like it's one of those times when your dad's advice of just don't be a dickhead was useful in that you could say no yeah. to things and put yourself first, and that didn't make you a dickhead.
0: Yeah.
2: Didn't make you a bad person or a nasty person. It just meant that you were taking care of you.
0: I think when I look back and maybe even writing this book has made me realise this more than anything in my book, is that I don't think we can successfully go through life and hold on to who we truly are without learning how to say no. And it's massive. It's just been this massive thing, and I still struggle with it every day. Like, honestly, every day I struggle with that because I just want to make somebody happy in front of me who's asking for something. And, you know, I actually look back during that time, that really hard time, I actually think people would have handled me saying no a lot more than I convinced myself that they would have. I think I thought that if I said no to something, everything would come crashing down around me and, you know, the world would stop spinning. And it's just not true. People will ask for things, and it's your job. It's your job to set your own boundaries and the ones that work for you and to meet those boundaries. It's your job to say it. And once I learnt that, I think I was able to really manage my life better. And I still get that little feeling in the pit of my stomach when I say no to things, and I'm just like,
2: The world doesn't end and people still like you and you're still a good person.
0: Yeah.
2: And it's actually a gift to give to other people. Like, there's nothing worse than people who say yes to things and they don't really want to do it,
0: yeah.
2: whether it's, you know, professional or personal. It's like, you know.
0: And at the end of the day, when we're saying yes to one thing, it also does usually mean we're saying no to something else. So if you say yes to that person in front of you, you're going to have to say no to some other things over here. And often what that meant was I was saying no to things that I needed, things that meant something to me, things that my body needed, you know, and looking after myself. And, yeah, it was a huge lesson to learn. So that's why I'm so grateful of going through that eating disorder.
2: On Conversations today, my guest is Australian country music artist Casey Chambers. You have three kids, and so your life has had that crazy juggle that many of us know of, kids and work and yada yada, all the things. You share the story of the time you stormed into your boys' room yelling at them to clean up.
0: Yeah.
2: What happened?
0: Well, I just remember this being one of these really poignant parenting moments because I I went into the boys' room. They were sharing a room at the time.

0: time. And I had asked them three times to clean their room and I was just over it by this time. And I was like, I went in and I just started, you know, and I try not to yell at my kids, but sometimes, you know, I just go, I can't hold this in any longer. And I'm like, you boys have been told three times to clean this room. And I'm going on and on and right, I have had enough. And right in the middle of it, I just am on my high horse screaming. I let out this huge fart. No, it was the like this huge fart just comes out. And of course, I lost every bit of authority I had ever had as a parent or would ever have for the rest of my life, because as if my boys aren't going to remind me of that every time now I tell them to clean their room. It was like, yeah, I mean, that I really think that was the day that my true parenting ended and I was like, okay, I have nothing to stand on now, ever. It was loud.
1: Yeah. You and the father of your two youngest kids split in 2013. Maybe it was the farting, Casey.
0: Yeah,
1: you know.
0: It might have been.
1: What was life like in the months after your divorce?
0: Yeah, it was, divorce is so weird, hey? There's a lot of us that have been through it. And it is weird because you kind of got to rediscover who you are as a completely different person, you know, and often you think that you're doing a really good job when you look back. And I guess my book made me do this, you know, where I was actually forced to go back and really look at myself during that time. And I realized that, you know, I thought that I was just being so mature and so, you know, taking the moral high ground and all of that. I was just being a dickhead most of the time, to be honest. But, you know, when you're going through hard times and, you know, you're hurt and, you know, it's just tough.
1: You've got to give yourself some leeway to do that.
0: You do. And I had songs that got me through, you know.
1: Yeah, well, tell me about writing songs in that period. Is it harder to write songs when you're heartbroken than when you're happy? What's it like for you?
0: It's funny, and I'm just realizing this as you are asking that question, because most of my songs that I write, I often write them after I've been through something hard. So it's almost like when I come back to my senses and I have more clarity, I'm able to sit down and then put it into a song. But then as I'm saying this, there's two songs that stand out to me where it's not pretty enough. That was right in the midst of really feeling that vulnerable stuff. And the song Ain't No Little Girl, which I think of as probably the two most important songs I've ever written in my entire life, not so much for my career as I'm talking about for me personally. I think they're the two most important songs I've ever written. And Ain't No Little Girl was the song that I wrote after my divorce it was a little ways after the divorce. It was more during this time, I'm like, I've completely lost myself and I just don't know who I am anymore. And, you know, you're trying to get through, trying to figure out who you are as a co-parent now and, you know, trying to figure out what failure means and all of those things, which I now don't look at my divorce as a failure at all. And I think of it as a really great thing. But I wrote this song, well, I don't think I wrote this song. I think this song wrote me. This song, Ain't No Little Girl, just fell out of me one night while I was just having, you know, a very struggling moment just on my own, and this song just fell out. I never played it or played it to anyone else or anything for a long time. Didn't really even think much of it because I feel like I had to become this stronger woman to be able to own the song, to actually share it with another person, to really get behind performing it. And I eventually, you know, got to a point where I was able to perform it, but it was really because I felt like it started writing me. It was just like, it was digging deep down into my, you know, heart and soul and digging out this strong woman that I knew was still there, but I just hadn't been in touch with her for

0: you know, a long, long time.
1: It's like the song had the wisdom before you had the
0: 100%.
1: Wisdom.
0: 100%. Yeah, yeah. It really got me out of a really tough time, and it still takes me to that place now when I perform that song. It still takes me to this place where it just reminds me of how strong I am. And, you know, I'm like any normal woman. Well, I don't feel that strong all day, every day. You know, we go through shit and we're just like, it's hard, stuff's hard, and you sometimes feel really weak, and you sometimes feel like you don't know what the hell you're doing, you know. And then that song just reminds me of how strong I can be every time I perform it.
1: You and your ex Shane have repartnered, and co-parenting with an ex can be tricky stuff. As you say, lots of people are trying to work out how to do it. What's worked for you guys?
0: Look, we had, you know, well, any normal divorce, we had our moments at the start and everything. We have a beautiful family unit now. I'm really grateful of it. We both have partners that we both get along with really well, of each other's partners, you know, and we just have this beautiful family unit. I actually think, you know, Shane and I do divorce a lot better than we ever did marriage.
1: Well, that's one of the songs on your new album.
0: Yeah, we have a song that we wrote together and do as a duet together on my new album, which is called The Divorce Song. And that's exactly what it's about, because we made a couple of records together, and I love the sound that Shane and I make together. And I'll be honest, I actually didn't ever think we would write together again, even though, you know, we've gotten to a really good place where we're really great friends and we have a great family unit. I just thought that maybe our creative days together were over, and that was just something that we did through our marriage, which I didn't think much of. But then when I was writing for this record, I was like, oh, I kept getting this song pop into my head that, you know, like was based around divorce. And I got in touch with Shane and I was just like, oh, this song keeps popping up. Are you up for maybe trying to write something together or whatever? And he's like, yeah, let's give it a go. And we didn't actually get together in the same room. That's
1: Oh, really? Is that why it works?
0: No, that's probably why it works, because I think we're much smarter about our divorce than we were about our marriage. You know, we're way better at that. But we wrote the song over the phone. Shane actually wrote a bunch of the song and sent it back to me. And at, you know, the first line that came back from the song from him was, we said till death do us part, but death didn't come quick enough. And I'm like, wow, okay, this is it. This is the
1: song. We'll go there. Okay.
0: But the song is just absolutely beautiful. One of my favorite tracks on the record, and just this real beautiful moment that represents our family, our functioning, dysfunctional family.
1: And there's something amazing to hear two voices that, you know, usually voices sing together as a love song. And it's a kind of love song, but it's a love song about a different kind of love, the love that can come after.
0: Yeah. Well, I feel like we kind of needed to go through the hard marriage to get to the good divorce. So we are now. I love it.
1: You and your new partner, Brandon, have taken your kids out on the road, a bit like the way that you were out on the road as a kid. Tell me about the travelling you've done over the last year or so.
0: Oh, man, the last few years have just been awesome, because we just decided one day that maybe the flying around, travelling, you know, by plane all the time was just not really suiting us anymore, and wasn't really matching up with the way that we wanted our lifestyle to go. So we just sort of traded all of the flights in. I mean, we still have to do a flight every now and then, you know, when the timing doesn't work out. But for the most part, we travel now in a Chevy Silverado HD towing our 22-foot Kokoda caravan. We absolutely love it. It's just the best, like, because we get to really experience all the towns again now, and we do the road tripping, and it's a lot cushier than what I was doing as a kid, that's for sure. That's a pretty nice vehicle and a pretty big van, so we feel like we kind of got a house on wheels now. But we just love it. We're getting to really get back to the simpler way of life, you know, where we're just on our own time. Like last year, we towed that van over 76,000 kilometers.

0: kilometres. Just going to gigs. Just going to gigs all over Australia. And my eldest son, Talon, he lives over in Perth now. And so we'll take any opportunity to go to Perth. And last year we went, because we live on the central coast of New South Wales now. And we went over there, drove over to Perth 3 times. So 6 trips across the Nullarbor just last year. And we've done it a couple of times this year as well. So we'll just, oh, man, we'll go anywhere. We just love it. It's amazing.
1: And when you do that trip across the Nullarbor, Casey, like, do you see spots? Do you remember places where you were with your family?
0: It's so good because I take my kids out to camps on the Nullarbor and we'll sit around the campfire, and now they get the guitars out and we sit around the campfire and my daughter and I cook on the, you know, in the camp oven on the fire, and oh, it's just the best. I just love it. And they love it too. Even though they're teenagers, they still love going into the outback and still love travelling with me. And, I mean, I give them a choice every time. They don't have to come out on the road if they don't want to. And they just love it. Yeah, it's beautiful to be able to give that to my kids and for them to experience so much different life all over Australia and in some of the most remote areas. And sometimes we'll go out to Aboriginal communities and play in the schools and do local shows for them and play with all the locals. And oh, it's just the best. I just love it. It's the best lifestyle.
1: You know, it's a lifestyle you've been living since you were a little girl, even though now it's cushier, as you say.
0: Yes, definitely cushier. We've got a pretty nice coffee machine now that runs on the inverter.
1: Is this something you imagine you'll just keep doing forever to your very old lady, Casey Chambers? Am I going to see you out on the highway in decades and decades to come, pulling up in your Silverado?
0: I hope so. Absolutely. I mean, look, I love it. I love being home as well sometimes, you know. I love getting home and being in my own bed and that sort of thing. And we have a recording studio at home that my partner and I run as well, and that's really beautiful. We get to bring other people's music to life, and I actually do all the catering for the studio, so I love cooking. And so
1: is it kangaroo I just tail?
0: No kangaroo tail soup, I promise. I promise. We have lots of veggie food now.
1: You've got karma to make
0: vegan.
1: Up on.
0: Yeah. Don't tell my dad.
1: Casey, it is really a delight to meet you and hear the stories behind the songs, and congratulations on the book. Where I feel you share a lot, just like you do in your music, but it was wonderful to read, and thank you so much for being my guest on Conversations.
0: Thanks so much. I kind of forgot we were on radio. I thought it was just you and I hanging out.
1: That's what we like, and no farts even, which means it was a real win for me
0: well,
1: on this side of the desk.
0: A few silent ones, but, you know,
1: we don't have to tell none the wiser. It. Yeah, right.
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1: I spoke with Casey Chambers in 2024 after the release of her memoir called How Not to Be a Dickhead. This episode of Conversations was recorded on the lands of the Turrbal and Yagara peoples. The executive producer was Nicola Harrison. I'm Sarah Kanoski. Thanks for listening.
3: Good afternoon, Robert Baird with ABC News. The Greens have struck a deal with the federal government, which will see Labor's tax overhaul pass through Parliament. Isabella Tolhurst reports.
4: The Greens announced it will support the government's changes to the capital gains tax and negative gearing after weeks of negotiations. The minor party says it secured several amendments to the bill, including preventing self-managed super funds borrowing to purchase investment properties. It's also secured a longer inquiry into the proposed NDIS changes, but says it still won't support that bill. Prime Minister Anthony Albanese says he expects the Coalition and One Nation to oppose the tax measures.
5: And continue in their race to the bottom to see who can be more anti-aspirational, more anti-worker.
4: The tax bill will pass within the next fortnight.
3: The Royal Australian Mint has avoided

0: prosecution over an incident where a 3-ton coin press almost crushed a worker. The institution has committed to safety improvements as part of an enforceable undertaking with Comcare following the 2019 near miss. It's agreed to fund industry-wide training for the management of contractors and mobile plant equipment, administer a program designed to reduce incidents involving pedestrians and forklifts, and install an interactive work health and safety display in the gallery. Comcare says the likely cost of compliance will be more than $1 million over 2 years. Turning overseas, Iran says it will establish a communication line for safe travel through the Strait of Hormuz. Sarah Amir reports.
1: Washington and Tehran have now wrapped up a lengthy round of initial talks aimed at solidifying a permanent end to the war. Iran's lead negotiator, Mohammad Bagheer Gholibov, says any ship wishing to pass through the Strait of Hormuz can contact a hotline to avoid any incidents. For the first 60 days of the current ceasefire agreement, Iran is required to correspond with Oman and other Persian Gulf states regarding the administration of the strait. Mr. Gholibov says both sides have also finalized the signing of the release of over $17 billion in frozen Iranian assets.
0: US media are reporting a ransom note related to the disappearance of the mother of NBC Today show host Savannah Guthrie says she has died. CNN is citing law enforcement sources that have acquired the note detailing Nancy Guthrie died shortly after her disappearance in February. Authorities believe the 84-year-old was kidnapped, abducted, or otherwise taken against her will after finding blood near the doorstep of her home in Arizona. The note reportedly alleges the kidnappers did not mean to harm her. Ms. Guthrie's family is yet to comment. In the UK, voters say they're optimistic for Britain's future after Keir Starmer announced he'll step down as Prime Minister once his successor as party leader is chosen. Tui Ong Fitzpatrick reports.
2: Andy Burnham, the former mayor of Greater Manchester who set in motion Mr. Starmer's resignation, has confirmed he will put himself forward to be his successor. This voter says he's hopeful for the future.
3: Andy Burnham will change Britain for the better.
2: Mr. Burnham is seen as the front runner to replace Keir Starmer, especially after his decisive victory last week in the seat of Makerfield in northwest England, showing that he could appeal to voters across the political spectrum. Nominations to enter the leadership contest remain open until mid-July.
0: To the Soccer World Cup, Norway has held on to beat Senegal 3-1, including two goals to star Erling Haaland. Earlier, the cup was set alight with two goals to two of the game's greats. National sport reporter David Mark is in the United States.
4: Argentinian superstar Lionel Messi has become the outright all-time leader on the World Cup goal-scoring list. He scored both goals in Argentina's 2-0 win over Austria to take him to 18 overall in his sixth World Cup. He now has 5 goals for the tournament. France's Kylian Mbappe scored 2 goals of his own in his side's 3-0 win over Iraq. It was his 100th game for France and takes him to 16 goals overall, equal second behind Messi. David Mark, ABC Sport, Oakland.
0: In finance, the Australian share market is down slightly in midday trade. A short time ago, the All Ordinaries Index was down 9 points to 9,022. And one Australian dollar is down a quarter of 1%. It's buying 69.9 US cents. Partly cloudy for Canberra, a top of 13 on the way today. ABC News.
5: Good afternoon. I hope you're well. Welcome to The World Today. I'm Andy Park, coming to you from Gadigal Lands in Sydney. This Tuesday, Labor's capital gains tax and negative gearing reforms to pass. The latest from Canberra in just a moment. And hear ye, an Aussie town crier sets a new Guinness World Record.
6: My lords!
7: I was really shy at school. I was the one that just would not make a noise. Then I joined the theatre. I've travelled Australia with a theatre restaurant, but now to be known from being the quietest to being the loudest person on earth.
5: Can't wait to bring you that story. But first, the poultry industry is preparing for the potential spread of the deadly H5

0: H5N1 avian influenza variant after two confirmed cases in migratory seabirds in Western Australia. The gradual spread of the virus around the world has given producers time to prepare, while memories are still fresh of the outbreak of the milder H7 variant in this country 2 years ago, which saw 1.8 million birds culled. Lauren Bohane has the story.
1: Victorian egg producer Boyd Carmody knows free-range operations like his face a serious threat should a new bird flu outbreak sweep the country.
2: Oh, obviously with us being outside in the great outdoors, there's that risk of migratory ducks and that sort of thing passing.
1: And while he believes he's a safe distance from migratory bird corridors, he's been taking no chances with his flock after witnessing the damage inflicted on the industry during an outbreak of the H7 avian influenza in 2020. And 2025.
2: Well, we've been busy preparing since the last outbreak. We've spent several hundred thousand dollars upgrading our houses so that we can actually lock our birds up off the grounds now. Our new houses have conventional onboard chain-style feeders that you find in your big barns.
3: We have learnt a lot from the two incursions of the H7 bird flu that we've managed to eradicate from Australia over the last few years.
1: That's Federal Agriculture Minister Julie Collins. She says the country is well prepared for an outbreak, with the CSIRO leading efforts to combat the new strain.
3: We've also obviously been learning from what we have seen overseas and some of the devastation that has occurred in terms of wildlife. But what I would say is that we're still in the investigation stage, and reiterate that it's not in our poultry or agricultural systems at this point in time.
1: The arrival of the deadly H5 strain comes as no surprise for the poultry industry, which has been watching its steady spread to every continent. Rowan McMonies is the Managing Director of Australian Eggs.
4: It's concerning because the impact overseas has been significant, and we don't want to see those impacts here in Australia. But it's important to recognise nobody thought that we would have a run of luck forever. The fact that we are isolated and we are an island and we don't have particular migratory bird patterns has protected us so far. But as of Friday, I guess the luck has run out.
1: Even so, industry hopes are pinned on testing that's currently underway, showing that the deaths of two seabirds from H5 are an isolated outbreak that can still be contained.
4: It is not clear whether we are looking at two birds that may have contracted this virus overseas through flocks of birds overseas, and have simply arrived at Australia for whatever reason. Alternatively, that being the best case scenario, the not so good scenario is that it's actually more prevalent in Australia currently, and we've just found it. And that's what the testing will help us confirm.
1: And on that front, the industry wants to reassure consumers that shortages of eggs and chicken meat are not likely as yet. And Rowan McMonies is warning against potential panic buying.
4: I think in environments of uncertainty, it's important not to panic, and certainly not to speculate about how, you know, disastrous anything could be. We're not naive as to the potential impacts that this virus can have. We've been motivated by the impacts that we've seen overseas to do an enormous amount of preparation intensely in the last 3 or 4 years, and really for the last decade. And that's both amongst industry and also government, to ensure that we're as prepared as we possibly can be.
0: That's Rowan McMonies from Australian Eggs, ending that report by Lauren Bohane and Nick Grimm. Overseas, and Sir Keir Starmer will be waking up this morning in Downing Street, but his days as UK Prime Minister are drawing rapidly to a close. If no one, bar Andy Burnham, the standout favourite to replace Sir Keir, puts their hat in the ring, Britain could have a new leader in a matter of weeks. Burnham has now been sworn in as MP, hours after Sir Keir called time on his premiership, saying if he accepted the view of his parliamentary colleagues that he was not the man to lead the Labour Party to the next general election. Senior correspondent Barbara Miller reports.
5: We now come to Andy Burnham, member for Makerfield.
6: After taking the train down to London, Andy Burnham is sworn in as MP for Makerfield.
7: I will be faithful and bear true allegiance to His Majesty King Charles.
6: The by-election result in the Northern English constituency exceeded the Labour Party's hopes. But as one heckler on the Conservative benches noted, that doesn't make the man dubbed the King of the North the Messiah.
7: So help me God.
6: Keir Starmer choked up towards the end of his resignation speech.
8: To my fantastic wife, Vic, who has been a rock by my side through good times and bad.
6: But few voters are shedding a tear for the man who led his party to a landslide general election victory 2 years ago, but whose star soon waned.
9: He was gone a long time ago. It's dead man walking.
10: Too slow at getting anything done. U-turned on everything.
6: Missteps, there were a few. The government introduced unpopular policies and then backtracked on them. Most notably, and early on, a change to winter fuel benefits for pensioners. There was an expensive scandal dubbed Freebiegate. Starmer was found not to have broken rules, but news he'd accepted money for clothes and a pair of glasses worth almost $5,000 from a Labour peer did not sit well with many voters. There was, of course, the Lord Mandelson affair. The decision to appoint Peter Mandelson as US ambassador, despite his known links with the late convicted sex offender Jeffrey Epstein, appeared in the end to demonstrate poor judgment and to expose a curiously incurious side to the Prime Minister. Keir Starmer came with strong credentials, a renowned human rights lawyer, a former head of the Crown Prosecution Service, a knight no less. But once installed, there was a sense that he was a fish out of water in the rough and tumble world of politics. As the editor-at-large of the New Statesman, Andrew Marr, put it in a Starmer obituary, he was like a man who showed up in a suit and shiny shoes with a bottle of wine to a dinner party, only to discover it's an orgy and everyone is naked. On the international stage, he did command respect and for a while appeared to be some kind of Trump whisperer.
11: He's a very nice man. I mean, sort of a friend of mine.
6: The US president appears, like the rest of the UK, to have now moved on after the relationship soured over Starmer's refusal to join his war in Iran.
11: You know, he's really hurt himself very, very badly.
6: It's exactly 10 years ago today that the UK voted to leave the EU, triggering the departure of the Prime Minister David Cameron and a decade of instability at the top. After Cameron came fellow Conservatives Theresa May, Boris Johnson, Liz Truss and Rishi Sunak. When Labour came to power in 2024 with Keir Starmer, they said they'd put an end to all that. No wonder many in the party are likely hoping that the presumptive Nick's leader does have some messianic qualities.
0: Barbara Miller there. So Keir Starmer's resignation has all but handed 10 Downing Street to the newly elected MP for Makerfield, Andy Burnham. So who is this, the UK's seventh Prime Minister in 10 years? Ben Wellings is an Associate Professor of Politics and International Relations at Monash University and joins me now. Ben, Britain's PM-to-be is a bundle of contradictions, really. A career political insider and product of the Westminster system, all of a sudden viewed as a fresh outsider, critical of that system. He's Cambridge educated but has working class appeal, a Labour success story but has two failed attempts at the party leadership, and now a man viewed as Labour's best weapon to take on the right but from further left than Sir Keir Starmer. So who is the man they call the King of the North?
12: Yeah, thanks, Andy. Really great questions and good observations, because maybe these are some of the kind of contradictions that we need in a leader who has to appeal to such a broad and fragmented electorate these days. So I think you're right to sort of say that Burnham wears his northern this on his sleeve, but that, of course, may well be an electoral advantage, because the Labour Party needs to take on the radical right Reform Party in precisely the parts of northern England where Burnham has the best reputation. So I think that, yes, he has all those contradictions that you pointed out, but that might actually play out in his favour in a fragmented political terrain.
0: He comes to office with this term Manchesterism. What does that mean, and what does it sort of say about where British politics is headed?
12: Manchesterism draws on the cooperative and collective traditions of that part of northern England. And it's a kind of a critique of the all the bits of neoliberalism that went wrong and created large disparities of wealth and various inequalities in life chances, particularly between the north of England and London, with its focus on financial and service economies. So it is, as you say, in that regard, a little bit more kind of like socialist light and to the left of Keir Starmer. And I think that that will appeal to a lot of people, particularly in the less well-off socioeconomic areas of the north of England, which, you know, traditional Labour heartland, but had been losing ground, you know, immediately to reform, but in the long term, since the kind of reformist project of Tony Blair. So I think that there is a potential for Manchesterism to play out quite well in some of the electorates that Labour needs to win at the next election.
0: And to the other side of British politics, Reform UK has called for a general election on the back of Andy Burnham's ascendance. You know, Nigel Farage's polling really has been a worry for the Labour government ever since Brexit. How does UK Labour see that challenge with the right through the lens of Andy Burnham?
12: I think that Burnham's win in the by-election in Makerfield, which has enabled him to return to Parliament and hence challenge for the Prime Minister's position, was seen as a resounding defeat of Reform. You're absolutely right in that this has been a problem for the Labour Party, and in particular the way it shaves off some, if you like, socially conservative former Labour voters who want to register a protest, and Reform is the vehicle for doing that. So Burnham's win will give a lot of encouragement and hope to Labour supporters that Reform's populism can be countered through some bread and butter issues like renationalising water utilities, continuing with the nationalisation of railways. And there's going to have to be a real sort of working with local governments and devolved administrations to just do things like fix the potholes, which have become a symbol of the lack of money and, you know, deprivation in certain parts, all across the UK, but certainly in Northern England too. So I think that Burnham is probably the best place to take on Reform, and Reform will actually be very worried about this.
0: Ben Wellings is an Associate Professor of Politics and International Relations at Monash University. Really appreciate your time, Ben. Thank you.
12: Thanks, Andy.
0: 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Just search for The World Today. Back home now, and Labor's capital gains tax and negative gearing reforms will now pass Parliament with support from the Greens. The minor party agreed to vote for the laws in return for amendments preventing self-managed super funds borrowing to purchase properties and a concession on the government's NDIS overhaul. In Parliament House in Canberra, Claire Armstrong joins me now. Claire, what does this bill mean for taxpayers?
13: Hello, as I defrost from a rather chilly press conference announcing all of these changes quite recently. Look, what it means is everything we've known so far with regards to the ending of negative gearing on existing properties, the changes to capital gains tax changing to a indexed inflation system rather than a flat 50% discount, that is all effectively going to take place as planned by Labor with a few smaller concessions. The reason that's happening is the Greens have got on board. That's the big announcement today. And essentially the way that they've got that deal over the line is by getting the government to essentially prevent people who have self-managed super funds from borrowing money through their fund to purchase residential property. So about 1% of all borrowing for residential property comes through these self-managed funds. You'd still be able to buy a property if you wanted to through a fund, but you can't borrow to do so.
0: Let's take a listen to the Prime Minister. Here's what he had to say a short time ago.
14: Today, we've secured support to get this legislation through the Parliament with the majority of senators. I expect that just as the three right-wing parties have opposed every one of our tax cuts, every pay rise for workers, every cost of living measure, every policy to build more homes and help more people buy a first home, they will oppose these measures and continue in their race to the bottom to see who can be more anti-aspirational, more anti-worker, and confirm that they're defined purely by what they're against.
0: That's the Prime Minister speaking in Canberra a short time ago. Claire, this bill garnered the ire of the business community, amongst others. So what measures in the May budget did the government have to step back from?
13: Yeah, so some of the concessions the government have made, although I will say they haven't really pleased a lot of the critics, are things like lifting the threshold of a small business from a turnover of $2 million to $10 million a year. That essentially means that all small businesses will be able to access some of the existing concessions for capital gains tax. They've also had some changes, well, they're still being kind of finalised, but they've essentially agreed that they will allow some innovative startups to be able to access the old 50% discount scheme in recognition of the fact that a lot of startups start with zero money, so the capital gain is quite significant from a baseline of zero. They're the main ones that the government's really stepped back from, but as I said, a lot in the business community still saying that doesn't go far enough.
0: What about the Greens? What did they get out of their support for this this bill?
13: Yeah, so apart from the self-managed super fund exemption there ending for borrowing of money, the main thing is the Greens have really gained a few changes to a completely unrelated bill, the reforms or changes to the National Disability Insurance Scheme. The main thing is an inquiry that was officially due to wrap up last week and report back last week has now been extended by 8 weeks. That will report back in mid-August. They've also secured a number of amendments around that bill that really just strengthen some of the protections for disabled Australians, things like making sure there's transparency around any automation in the system and really ensuring that disabled people don't have to go through restrictive treatments or anything like that in order to access the NDIS. So still more to come there, with the Greens saying that's not even enough for them to support the bill, but that is certainly where they're focused in terms of future negotiations.
15: We've secured an extension to the inquiry into these inhumane cuts until at least the middle of August, and we will use that time to continue to build momentum to see this bill scrapped entirely. And we've heard the Liberals say some critical words about this bill. Well, they need to follow through and oppose the bill. Or better yet, the government should withdraw this cruel attack on disabled people that actually is an attack on all of us, and it's an attack on Australian values.
0: That's the Greens leader, Larissa Waters. Before her, our Chile reporter in Canberra, Claire Armstrong there. Well, to somewhere that's less than chilly, more much of Western Europe and the United Kingdom are dealing with record-breaking temperatures. At least 18 people in France have died, including two children, as the country battles through over 40 degrees Celsius heat. One expert has described this heat wave as the result of hot air being sucked up from the Sahara Desert and blowing onto the European continent. Experts say with the added factor of climate change, these heat waves are becoming the new normal for Europe. Here's Kimberly Price.
16: At the Parisian landmark, the Bastille Monument, people walk through sprinklers for some reprieve. Temperatures have reached as high as 44 degrees in recent days as a deadly heat wave sweeps the country. This visitor to the City of Love came to the banks of the River Seine to cool down.
17: I just try to drink as much water as possible, but even now I went to the shop, there's like no water in the shops, so just trying to find some shade here.
16: At least 18 people have died in France due to the sweltering conditions, which have hit much of Western Europe and the United Kingdom. Two children aged 4 and 2 were found dead in their family car in the country's southeast. And at least 13 people have also drowned in 2 days as people try to escape the extreme weather.
18: This is going to be a new normal.
16: Dr. Ashai Diores is a specialist in extreme weather at the University of Reading.
18: So what we are seeing in Europe and parts of the UK is truly, truly unprecedented. For example, in parts of Europe, in parts of Western France, we are expecting temperatures to go above 40 degrees, and that's more than 15 or even 20 degrees above normal.
16: Parts of England are experiencing temperatures in the mid to high 30s with an extreme heat warning in place. Locals like this Londoner are battling their discomfort.
19: I think UK heat is something different to the rest of the world, so 36 degrees is going to be disgusting.
16: In Spain's capital, Madrid, an emergency cooling shelter has been opened for the homeless population to cool down. Juan Carlos Arellano is the head of the unit.
20: There are people who come here on their own to the headquarters saying it's very hot and they have nowhere to go and can they find a place here? So we make room for them.
16: Claire Barnes is a research associate in extreme weather and climate at Imperial College in London. She says the weather pattern causing the heat wave is fairly typical for Europe.
21: It's called an omega block, so it makes the shape of a Greek letter omega. That means that there's a kind of a bulge in the pressure field with this sort of hot air sitting underneath it and cooler air on either side. And it means that it's drawing warm air up from North Africa, from the Sahara.
16: But Claire Barnes says climate change is intensifying the heat.
21: We're now seeing temperatures in Europe that are 2 to 4 degrees higher than would have been the case without human-caused warming.
16: Hot temperatures are forecast to linger until the end of the week.
0: Kimberly Price there. Finally today, Australia, believe it or not,

0: 102.4 decibels.
1: It took me 7 attempts. The first attempt was about 115 decibels, and I'm kind of going, oh, maybe I might not get there. But I did. My lords, my ladies and gentlemen!
0: The deafening roar that's less than a jet engine but more than a rock concert was recorded in a studio setup.
1: I had to have a sound technician that knew about decibels, all of that kind of stuff. He had to set up a decibel reader. I had to have a couple of witnesses. Then after it all happened, I had to get the report sent over into the Guinness World Records, and they had to ratify it.
0: Joseph McGrail Baitup has surpassed Irish primary teacher Annalisa Flanagan, who's famous for shouting the word quiet at 121.7 decibels more than 30 years ago. He's been the town crier for Canberra and Queanbeyan since 2017 and points out there's not much crossover between that role and his day job cleaning air conditioners.
1: I guess I could be up a ladder saying, oh yay, oh yay, oh yay, your air con's clean.
0: Mr. McGrail Baitup says he gave the Guinness World Record for the longest shout a go too, but at more than a minute long, it was too much of a stretch. Believe it or not, his shouting title is the second time he's scored a record, though.
1: I had the fastest time to shoot 10 arrows, and that was 1:03. Unfortunately, a year later, after I got that, I was beaten by a 6-year-old from India.
0: He explained being so noisy is a far cry from his experience as a child.
1: I was really shy at school. I was the one that just would not make a noise. Then I joined the theatre. I've travelled Australia with the theatre restaurants. But now, from being the quietest to being the loudest person on earth.
0: Kevin Howarth is the town crier for the Toowoomba and Darling Downs region in southern Queensland and a friend of the new Guinness World Record holder. He's hoping the title will raise the profile of town criers in Australia.
2: Joe has done so good with this. It's getting worldwide recognition. Everywhere's getting interviews in America and Canada and everywhere. And we just want more town criers in Australia because that's what it's all about. We want to get all different towns having their own town crier. And it just adds a bit of pageantry. Everybody just loves it.
0: Back in Canberra, Joseph McGrail Baitup says he'll keep focusing his shouting skills on being a town crier until he needs them elsewhere.
1: I can't see where else it would be useful, really. I suppose when my daughter has kids, I could use it that way. Yeah, quiet!
3: That's Canberra town crier and Guinness World Record holder Joseph McGrail Baitup, ending that report by Stephanie Smale. And that's all from the World Today team this Tuesday. Thanks for your company. Hope you can join me at the same time tomorrow. I'm Andy Park. Bye for now.

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1: So a heads up, coming later this week, Treasurer Chris Steele will take your calls on Ministerial Talkback, and the Minister in charge of the CSIRO, Tim Ayres, will pop in for a chat.
0: Returns tomorrow from 5:30 on Triple Six ABC Canberra.
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4: Yuma indeed. Welcome to Afternoons on ABC Radio Canberra. I'm Emma Bickley. It's just gone 12:30 and I hope you're enjoying your Tuesday. It was a little bit colder this morning, but still such lovely blue sunny skies here in the capital. And if you're in the surrounding regions, I hope it's the same. Partly cloudy with a top of 13 today. Light winds around, traffic all clear. If you see anything on the roads, the number is 1300 681 666. You're listening to Afternoons. And I want to say a massive hello and a preemptive thank you to my wonderful producers, Claire, Sarah and Elise, who is training with us today. You'll probably hear a bit of Elise popping up here and there. She's one of our new producers. How's your day looking? We've got some wonderful stories for you today. And in particular, have you been considering a tree change? Perhaps you've already made the shift and escaped a big city for quiet life in the country. Now, this is comparative. You know, it could be that moving from Sydney or Melbourne to Canberra is the tree change you needed. Or perhaps you have been living in Canberra and

0: you've moved to one of the more regional townships. Maybe you moved to Yass or to Goulburn or to Braidwood. I have some friends who are making the move from Sydney to Braidwood. It's a very common story. The rate at which capital city dwellers are moving to the regions is in fact at its highest level since they started keeping records. More than half of the capital city migration is coming out of Sydney, fair chunk coming from Melbourne, about 36%, while some 3% is from Canberra, marking the first net outflows from the ACT, i.e. more people leaving than coming in. Isn't this interesting? And we'd love to hear from you if you've done this. Have you moved to Canberra? You know, are you a tree changer yourself? 0467 922666. Now, earlier today, a conversation was had with Liz Ritchie. Liz is the CEO of the Regional Australia Institute, which tracks population movements. She spoke with Saskia Mabon on Mornings about what's going on here.
1: There's obviously, you know, a couple of thousand towns across regional New South Wales. So if you're looking at, you know, that net internal migration, it does tend to be those larger regional centres or regional cities that we see. But when you start getting into the annual growth, it brings up, I guess, a lot more diversity in terms of where people are moving to. In this particular quarter, we haven't got any of this region's in the top five. But if I look beyond the top five, places like the Bega Valley are consistently in at least the sort of top 10 to 20 location in New South Wales. Yass has been there previously. So, you know, we've been running this report for over 5 years. So it's really exciting to see the different towns that are coming through when we look at that percentage growth. And I think we're going to start to see more and more diversity in those results.
0: Liz Ritchie there, the CEO of the Regional Australia Institute, speaking earlier to our lovely Saskia Mabon on Mornings. Now, are you someone who made the change? Did you move out of the ACT and, you know, keep listening to 666 ABC Radio Canberra, of course? Did you move out to maybe one of our lovely regions, Braidwood, Yass, Bungendore? Maybe even you went as far as the South Coast? We would love to hear from you. We want to hear the stories of why people did this, whether you're enjoying it. Have you contemplated going back to the quote-unquote big smoke? 1300 681 666 is our number, 1300 681 666, or you can text 0467 922666. Coming up this half hour, we're also chatting about super for carers. Now, if you're a carer, you know how much time it takes. Even if you know someone who's caring, the dedication comes with a huge sacrifice of time, and that sacrifice often comes at the cost of not being able to work. But what happens at retirement? Carers may receive a carer's pension, but it doesn't require the super guarantee, so that money doesn't go into their super and they can be much worse off at retirement. What do you think? Should the government be compelled to pay the super guarantee that's required for employees on the carer's allowance or the carer's pension, whatever it is? Should they be forced to do that so that at retirement time, the difference can be around $43,000 for some carers when it comes to their retirement, which is no small amount? We'll be chatting about that in a minute. Of course, I want your opinions. 0467 922666. This half hour as well, bird flu has hit Australian shores with confirmed cases in WA. How will it affect our local producers of eggs, those that have chickens? We'll be chatting to one of those to see what's going on there. Yesterday, of course, we spoke to Bren Berkowitz about what we should be doing to prepare. And essentially, we need to be aware that Canberra has a lot of backyard chickens, so it could make us susceptible and vulnerable in additional ways. We need to be very careful with the way we do hygiene. How does that work on a larger scale for those that produce eggs commercially? Before we get to those chats, though, Icon Water is noting outages in Phillip, McGregor and Stromlo. These may cause disruptions to water services for residents. Icon Water says that crews are working to restore the services as soon as possible. The estimated restoration time for McGregor and Stromlo is 2 p.m. and 4:30 p.m. for Phillip.
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4: Now, I know that a lot of our listeners are carers. Are you a carer? Did you give up your job to care for a loved one? Many frontline carers are being made poorer in retirement because they miss out on super when they leave the workforce to care for family members. There are now renewed calls to extend compulsory super payments to unpaid carers. Patricia Sparrow is the CEO of the Council on the Aging Australia and joins me on the line. Patricia, welcome to Afternoons on 666.
5: Thank you for having me on.
4: So who is being impacted the most by this gap at retirement? The fact that carers are not working as long because they're at home caring and therefore at retirement feeling the brunt of that. Who's most affected?
5: Yeah, so I mean, first it's important to say carers do an amazing job. Men and women are carers, but it's about 70% of carers that will be women. So it's you're much more likely to be a female caring. And for women who are caring, this will often come on top of they've taken time out to care for their children. Then they may take time out later to care for their parents. And women generally retire earlier than men with less retirement income, and then they live longer. So if we're not looking after carers and making sure that they are having their superannuation to make sure they've got security in retirement, you know, it's just a compounding problem and it predominantly impacts on women.
4: Yeah, Patricia, we definitely want to note that, of course, there are carers of all genders.
5: Yes.
4: But you just highlighted so many times in a woman's life, and again, of course, it's a stereotype, but where a woman might be asked to stop working in order to care. So there's motherhood, but then there's the idea that they might be the sandwich generation, also looking after their parents. There might be a scenario where they have to look after an unwell partner, and then on top of that, they live longer. So at retirement, this is a real problem. Are you hearing from people in your community that this is a legitimate concern?
5: Yeah, absolutely. And we know this is generally not just for carers, but mostly, as we said, women retire around 5 years earlier with lower super, and it might be anything like 25% lower than what a man will retire with. And so these people who've been assessed as being able to get the carer payment, there's about 334,000 people who receive it, you know, making sure that they're not missing out on super just means that we're helping the individual for when they retire, but also helping, you know, the bottom line for the country too in making sure that, you know, that someone can afford to retire and have a better quality of life when they've retired.
4: And Patricia, you're speaking on behalf of COTA, the Council on the Aging Australia. What would you say to people who might pose the question, well, why should there be a super contribution on a government payment? Why couldn't they put aside money? You know, what would you say to those people?
5: Well, I think the thing about superannuation is it was designed to be a universal system, and we think that superannuation should be paid on every dollar earned. The carer's payment is being paid to people because they've had to give up working, and so they are, you know, that carer's payment, which is relatively low, but it's a recognition that they're not working, is really their pay in that period. And I think we have to look more broadly at what does it mean in the years to come. We know from work that we've done on the state of the older nation, one in four older people are living in poverty, and that means that there are a range of other supports that they pull down on when they're older and needing support. So I think this is about actually saying we can take a positive step at a younger age and make sure that people are retiring with better financial security and you know, dignity of retirement, which is what we want everyone to have.
4: Yes, and is it a fair argument to say that the work that's being done by unpaid carers, were it not for them, would probably fall into the hands of paid carers who are getting superannuation?
5: Yes, and we see that in aged care and in disability services that, you know, often the way that the services are assessed, you know, if a carer is there, you know, there are assumptions made about what can be done for the person and what needs to go in from a formal kind of care setting. So they definitely are supporting that workforce to make sure the person's well supported and make

0: get less services through that formal system because someone's there, and making sure that carers are supported, not just financially, but also supported through their caring is really important too.
1: I know that plenty of our listeners here at 666 are carers and have been carers perhaps for some time. Does anybody want to share a story of perhaps how this has affected you at retirement financially, the drain that it has placed on your super by not being able to work and what that's meant when you retired? 0467 922 666. Any opinions welcome on the idea that the government could be paying the superannuation guarantee on carers' payments? Patricia Sparrow joins me, the CEO on the Council of the Aging Australia. Just because I think it's so important to kind of scream it from the rooftops, how important are carers in our society, Patricia?
0: Oh, they're incredibly important. And, you know, there are about 3 million carers. As we said, they're, you know, more women than men, but, you know, there can be young carers too, caring for siblings or for parents, right through to people caring for their loved one. And spousal care, you know, as you get older, that's when you often see more men taking on caring roles as we age, and really important. And a lot of people don't like to identify as a carer per se because they say they're looking after their mum or their dad or, you know, whoever it is, and they do that selflessly and want to do it. But the issue is when it does impact on their ability to earn income, making sure that they aren't then disadvantaged in retirement or financially is really important.
1: Yeah, and some of the stats that I've got in front of me are paying the 12% super guarantee on the carer payment would deliver an average $3,072 a year in super to around 330,000 unpaid carers in the years that they are delivering vital caregiving. And for a typical 45-year-old carer, this could boost their super by 45,000 more by retirement. So it's not a huge amount week on week, but it does make a big difference to that person in retirement. Patricia, what else? Yeah, go.
0: No, I was just going to say, and I think, you know, when you're facing retirement and you're looking at what your finances are, and we talk to older people, they're really worried about cost of living and how they're going to sort of make their money stretch over that time. So to be, you know, $45,000 better off is just much better outcome for people, I think.
1: And of course, the carer's payment is means tested. So this would, of course, be making a difference to those more vulnerable segments of the community when it comes to them entering poverty, particularly in retirement. Patricia, what else are you calling for more generally for unpaid carers in terms of support from the government?
0: Well, we need to make sure that through aged care and disability services that they have access to respite services and the whole range of supports that the person they're caring for is well supported through those systems, and that they can access respite is particularly important for carers and can be difficult for them to receive. And that means that they just get a little bit of a break. It can be very difficult if you're caring for someone 24/7 and you may be getting some support, but you might only be getting a couple of hours a week or a few hours a week, and you've got that for the rest of the time. So making sure that you're getting a break and looking after your health, because a lot of carers do actually get very stressed and sometimes can't continue. So it's important that they're supported financially and in other ways to make sure that they can continue to do what they want, which is to care for that person, but they shouldn't be financially disadvantaged or disadvantaged in their own health by doing that.
1: Yep, I really appreciate that sentiment. It's an important message. Patricia, thanks so much for chatting to us today on Afternoons.
0: Thank you.
1: Patricia Sparrow there, CEO of the Council on the Aging Australia, COTA. And the stats we mentioned were actually from the Super Members Council. So about 330,000 people affected by that, receiving the carer payment but not receiving that superannuation guarantee. Would that have made a difference to you, perhaps, if you had received that while you were a carer? Any thoughts on that one? 0467 922 666. We're also very keen to hear from anyone who's made the tree change, who's gone from Sydney, Melbourne, or even Canberra itself to a more regional space. Why did you do it? And tell me your experiences. What changed in your life? What benefits did you reap? or, you know, be that one person that says it actually didn't work for me. So I'd love to hear from you. 1300 681 666. Did you move back to Canberra? Maybe you were in a big city, you moved to Canberra, and for you that was enough of a change in terms of a tree change. We've been talking about it because the stats are showing that more and more people are moving to the regions, and we'd love to hear what their stories are. 0467 922 666. A lovely message from Dawn in Waniasa. Hi, Emma and the wonderful Afternoons team. It's Dawn in sunny Waniasa. I moved to the ACT almost 30 years ago. I'm enjoying listening as I continue to work through a much needed to-do on my to-do list, shredding culled paperwork. And Dawn, what will you be doing with all that shredded paper? I know that you can put some shredded paper in your compost bin. Is this compostable? I wish Willow was here to answer the question, but I'm sure Dawn already knows. She's earmarked that paper for something. A reminder again that there are some Icon water outages in Phillip, McGregor and Stromlo. So if you're turning your taps on and nothing's coming out, don't panic. If you're in McGregor and Stromlo, 2 p.m. is when things should be back to normal. And if you're in Phillip, it's around 4:30. You're listening to Afternoons on 666 ABC Radio Canberra. Coming up next, we're talking to an egg farmer about their preparations, because we have now got definite cases of bird flu in WA. We spoke yesterday to Bren Berkowicz. It is probably only a matter of time before it gets closer to us. So how are our egg farmers preparing? Let me know if you've got concerns about your chickens. Are you doing anything differently? 0467 922 666. This is Joni Mitchell with Big Yellow Taxi on ABC Canberra.

0: Joni Mitchell, I love her fun little cackle at the end of that one, Big Yellow Taxi.
1: A tray of cocktails floated at us through the twilight. 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
0: You are, and I'm asking who made the tree change. Martin in Gundaroo is on the line. He moved from Canberra all the way to Gundaroo. Hi, Martin.
5: And good afternoon to you.
0: A good afternoon indeed. Thanks for listening. What prompted the move from the big smoke of Canberra to the tranquility of Gundaroo?
5: I designed a house out here.
0: Oh, lovely. And was that the goal?
5: No, it was a friend of mine. I designed a house.
0: Oh, someone else's house.
5: He did a sea change from renting in Canberra to moving to Perth.
0: Okay.
5: So him and his lovely wife moved from Auckland, bought a block of land in Gundaroo. Now I was designing their house for him. Because I'm a draftsman.
0: Oh, okay. That piece of information would have been handy at the very beginning of the story, Martin. So you're a draftsman. You were designing someone else's house. I thought this was like your dream house. It was someone else's house.

0: No, I designed my own house because they had to move. They never built their house. And they said, and they owed me some money for doing all their work for them. So I said, I put a deposit on a block of land down near Lanyon.
1: Yep.
0: And it was like a third the size. It was about 300 square metres. And yep. then they said, oh, come and buy our block of land. We'll give you some coin off it. So I bought a block of land in Gundaroo, which was 2,000 square metres.
1: Oh, a nice big block.
0: Yeah, the old half acre. And I have not looked back. Built my own house. Brought up a family. And absolutely brilliant.
1: I think that is brilliant.
0: If I had to buy in Gundaroo now, I couldn't afford it.
1: So then what's the best thing about living in a smaller regional space rather than the city?
0: The people around you, you're part of the community.
1: Okay. So you feel closer to the people around you and you raised kids there. Do you think it's a nice way to raise a family, being in a tight-knit little community?
0: Oh, look, I had three kids who went to the school here and they're all doing brilliantly. Absolutely brilliantly. So I think that they went to high school in Canberra because they didn't have a high school out of Gundaroo. But the primary school here would be, I reckon, as a community-based, not community-based, under New South Wales Education. It was brilliant.
1: Well, I think that it sounds like you are a good proponent for the tree change, Martin. Really glad that you called in to tell us all about it. Thanks so much for listening.
0: More people should do it.
1: All right, there you go.
0: I think it's too expensive nowadays, but anyway.
1: It is getting more and more expensive, Martin. Sounds like the twist of fate with your clients there moving away was exactly what you needed. Thanks so much, Martin in Gundaroo there. Moved from Canberra to Gundaroo. You're listening to 666 ABC Radio Canberra. Now, you might remember the empty supermarket shelves and limits on egg purchases during last year's avian influenza outbreak. Certainly a tough time for egg producers in Australia. Farmers unfortunately losing entire flocks, quarantines being put in place and extra precautions taken to try and prevent the spread. Well, now, with the arrival of the H5 bird flu variant in Australia, the poultry industry is once again on high alert and preparing for what comes next. Greg Palethorpe is a free-range egg farmer in Hall. Hello, Greg.
2: Hi, Emma. How are you?
1: Good. Now, have you always lived in Hall? Did you perhaps make a tree change from a big city?
2: Well, I did make a semi-tree change, I guess. I guess I lived in the inner suburbs of the inner north in Canberra for a fair bit of my life.
1: Yeah. And
2: I married into one of the original settler families out here in Hall, so I live in the village of Hall nowadays.
1: Oh, and what do you love most about living in Hall?
2: I think, like your previous caller's comments, it's a smaller community. You get to know your neighbours probably more. It's just quiet, lots of trees. It's beautiful. I mean, I did try to convince my wife to move further out of Canberra at one stage, but
1: that's the happy medium.
2: She wasn't up for that. So it is. It's a beautiful spot to live in between sort of, you know, urban and fully rural, you know, sort of environment. So
1: I think you've got a nice sweet spot there. But, of course, you probably have a little bit of anticipation in the negative sense about what's happening with this H5 strain of bird flu because of the work that you do with your free-range eggs. How are you feeling about it?
2: I've had a few sort of disrupted nights' sleep thinking about, the potential impacts of this virus making to Australia. And, it's not like we haven't had sort of forewarning in anticipation that it is going to reach Australia at some stage. But still, when you hear of cases actually happening, it's a bit of, raises your concerns a great deal, because just knowing the history of what other countries have gone through with it, and not in terms of, you know, our own commercial poultry, but in terms of, wildlife, whether it be birds or other species that potentially

0: area for the H7 virus. That was a couple of years ago now. So we were within a 10K radius of an infected farm, and so we had to have very strict biosecurity protocols at that time. So, which are not particularly fun, and increases the amount of work you've got to do every day significantly. But things that sometimes you've got to go through and pull through. Certainly, a lot more concerning with this H5 virus, where it seems like this it's so much more infectious. And for poultry, it's effectively got a 100% mortality rate on infected poultry. So, yeah, very scary in that regards.
1: We can certainly appreciate that looming over you. Give us an example, Greg, of some of the extra things you have to do to maintain those good biosecurity practices for your flock.
0: Look, we do vary from, say, barn or caged eggs in terms of not having, we don't have housing we can lock them away in, away from birds from. So, look, we do the general things of restricting people in and out of the farm, spraying down with disinfectants and alike of your boots and clothing, things like that. But in terms of the exposure to wild birds, is not too, we can't limit that greatly. We can try to discourage and scare birds away as much as we can. But we, it's a natural environment. We have plenty of trees down the place, so we're going to have lots of birds. In saying that, though, even barn and caged eggs, are not in airtight containers. They have
1: No.
0: massive ventilation, and they do have the potential still to attract birds by them, whether it be other things that birds may eat around there, or potential transfer from rodents and things inside their sheds. So
1: And
0: it's yeah.
1: it is a huge concern. And Greg, as we move closer to the news at 1 o'clock, just very briefly, has the ACT government been in touch? Have you been provided with any support or education from them?
0: Look, we've had previous meetings at least 6 months ago with them, just anticipating the arrival of H5N1 virus. And we do have some follow-up. I know there's a follow-up meeting on, say, Thursday afternoon, something like that. So,
1: So
0: yes.
1: more information will be provided then.
0: Yes, exactly.
1: Well, Greg, we wish you all the best. It is a bit of a scary time for your business, but we will touch base with you again in the coming weeks. And let's just hope it's quite a while before it actually gets to the ACT.
0: Yeah, fingers crossed, Emma, that we might dodge a bullet on it, but...

0: for sharing that info. We spoke to their CEO about the super guarantee being applied to carers' payments. That could make a real difference in retirement for unpaid carers. What's been your experience of being a carer and the financial outcomes as a result? 0467 922 666. Coming up next, we're going to have a historical look at societal opinions on migration, the way the pendulum swings back and forth, not just in Australia, in other countries and throughout history. And where are we at the moment? What are the factors that lead to that? 0467 922 666. If you'd like to give us your opinion on multiculturalism.
1: Good afternoon, Jennifer Sexton with ABC News. Greens leader Larissa Waters says an amendment to the government's tax bill is a small step in the right direction in fixing the housing crisis. The Greens have negotiated to prevent self-managed super funds borrowing to purchase properties. An extension to an inquiry into the government's NDIS bill was also secured in the deal. Senator Waters says the Greens will support the government's tax changes, but will continue fighting for further action to assist renters.
2: But we will not stop fighting for renters. We will not stop fighting for young people and for all Australians to be able to afford a roof over their heads. It should not be out of the reach of ordinary people to have a home of their own.
1: More top leaders at KPMG are exiting the firm as the consultancy firm's whistleblower scandal continues. Business reporter Amelia Turzon with more.
3: The chairman, Martin Shepherd, has announced that he's leaving, along with two audit partners that are already being investigated by the corporate regulator over the whistleblower scandal. Mr. Shepherd only last week fronted a parliamentary inquiry which heard further allegations tied to its unidentified whistleblower that the Big Four firm use confidential information to bid for new business. The firm's Australian chief executive and its head of audits have both already resigned. Major brands that are dragged into the fallout include Lendlease, Optus, Dexus and Westpac.
1: Cost of living help has formed the centrepiece of the latest New South Wales budget, which the state's treasurer says is aimed at delivering relief and reform. Drivers will receive a $100 discount.

0: Stability Scheme. Building on a so-called reset in UK-EU relations the outgoing Prime Minister signed last year. President Costa says that while they are reassessing the summit, he hopes that Sir Keir's successor can continue his path in resetting relations between the UK and the EU. Newly sworn-in member from Makerfield, Andy Burnham, has been widely tipped to succeed the outgoing PM. But nominations to enter the leadership contest remain open until mid-July. Sir Keir will remain as a caretaker PM until a new leader is chosen by the party.
1: Australia's agricultural chemical regulator has further restricted the use of a popular herbicide. In a decision announced today, the Australian Pesticides and Veterinary Medicines Authority has published its final decision on paraquat after an extensive review. There's new restrictions on application rates and permitted uses, which Authority CEO Scott Hansen says is to protect users from acute exposure. In submissions to the review, farming group said they relied on the chemical to kill glyphosate-resistant weeds, while neurologists had raised concerns linking the herbicide and Parkinson's disease. The finance in the All Ordinaries is currently down 3 points at 9,034. The dollar's buying 69 US cents. To sport, and Norway has held on to beat Senegal 3-2 at the FIFA Men's Soccer World Cup. Marcus Pedersen opened the scoring for the Norwegians in the first half before a flurry of goals early in the second. Erling Haaland picked up 2 goals either side of Ismaila Sarr's goal for Senegal. Sarr scored again to make it 3-2 in time added on to set up a nervous final few minutes for Norway. And Broncos hooker Corey Pakes says they're acutely aware time's running out to successfully defend their NRL premiership. With just 10 matches left to play in the regular season, Brisbane sits 13th on the ladder. Pakes says they've struggled to take their moments in matches.
2: Now it's time to go. We need to start icing those moments and start winning games, putting performances together, because we want to be there by the back end of the season and, you know, pushing towards finals footy.
1: Turning to Canberra's weather now, this afternoon, partly cloudy conditions are forecast with light winds atop today of 13 degrees. Tomorrow, more of the same, although a little warmer, heading for a top of 16, partly cloudy on Thursday. At the moment, it's 11 at Tuggeranong, 10 at Dixon, ABC News.
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6: You know, it'd be a pretty boring world if we were all the same, wouldn't it? And you don't have to listen to me for too long to know that I'm a huge lover of multiculturalism, as I think, up until really recently, I thought all Aussies were. I thought we loved that. I love that I can step out and get some Sri Lankan food. I can, you know, try some African dancing. I can, you know, do this and do that. I can love a sport that I've never played before. I don't know. I really thought that that was a ubiquitous experience, and maybe I'm a bit naive. Isn't that sad? But 0467 922 666, I'm giving you a mission. What's your multicultural story? What's your migration story? Where are you from? Where do your people come from? Are you from Australia for thousands and thousands of years? Shout out to any of our First Nations listeners who identify with communities that have been here since forever and ever. Did you come from somewhere? Did you come from overseas? We all have these beautiful stories, and I refuse to see them as anything other than beautiful. I know some of them are tinged with so much sadness and loss, but coming together, we can be beautiful. That's what, you know, our multicultural festival here and in Queanbeyan. I just can't say enough about the beautiful things that come when lots of people get together from different spaces and they're kind to each other and they accept each other. And that's the perfect world that I want to live in. Send me a message on 0467 922 666. Where do you come from? This is your opportunity. I want to hear all the stories. What brought you to Australia? Where'd you come from? Tell me a little bit about your family's migration story. Mine's pretty obvious. My parents both came from pretty poor villages in Croatia, I'll be honest. My dad was a refugee. He lived in a refugee camp in Italy for a couple of years before coming to Australia. It was almost a coin toss between Australia and Canada, and he chose Australia because he had a brother here. Worked on the Sydney Water Board, rah, rah, rah. There's his story. My mum came over here because

the man she was engaged to at the time had come over a few years earlier, made a bit of money, and sent her a ticket to come and be in Australia too. That's my migration story. What's yours? 1-300-681-666. Let's celebrate all the beautiful countries we come from here on Afternoons on 666 ABC Radio Canberra. The reason we're talking about it is migration can be a hot political topic, but it's a bit of a pendulum swing. It goes back and forth in terms of, you know, societal opinion of multiculturalism and migration. And I kind of want to talk about it from a historical perspective. So we've got Gwenda Tavern, who'll be joining us shortly. Talk about maybe what's going on at the moment. Why are the numbers of people who are pro-multiculturalism dropping? I can let you answer that question yourself. I'm sure there's some factors that play into that. But we'll talk about it from an academic perspective of what's going on there and how it's been ebbing and flowing forever and ever. It's not just in Australia. The Romans, the ancient Greeks, they all had moments of very pro-multiculturalism and migration and others. So we're talking about that on Afternoons here on 666. It's 8 minutes past one, 10 degrees outside, and we are going for a top of 13 degrees today with light winds. It's beautiful and sunny. I don't know if it's just because they've recently cleaned the windows on our studio, but my goodness, it's lovely out there. We are so lucky in Canberra that even on cold days, we get beautiful sunshine and blue skies. There are some Icon water outages going on in Phillip and McGregor and Stromlo. These may cause disruptions to your water services. By 2 p.m., McGregor and Stromlo should be back online, 4:30 p.m. for Phillip. Traffic is all clear. If you see anything on the roads, then give me a call on 1-300-681-666. Oh, I love this. The migration stories are coming through on the text line. Don't let me down, Canberra. 0467-922-666. This one says, I discovered my father was Carpathian. My mother's mother was born in South Africa. Oh, can we just, you know, talk through all the countries on this wonderful globe of ours this afternoon? Let me know where you're from. Producer Sarah has just sent me a nice big loud message saying South Africa with lots of A's because she, of course, is from South Africa originally. In fact, in my production booth over there, I'm just having a quick look. We've got Sarah who hails from South Africa. And of course, producer Claire is from the UK. Tell me about your migration story. 0467-922-666. Here's AC/DC with It's a Long Way to the Top.

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4: You sure are. That music makes it sound a lot more serious than it is. We're having a bit of fun here today. We're talking about your multicultural migration stories. Tell me where you're from. Where's your family from? Maybe you discovered that your family came from some far-flung part of the world that you didn't even know was connected to your story. Let me know on 0467 922 666. And just a heads up, where are all my cat lovers at? Because in the next half hour, before we get to the news at 2, we will be chatting to Australia's first cat historian. That's right, our first cat historian, talking about cats in Australia and the history thereof. You know, this is probably a really good opportunity for you to send me your favourite photo of your cat too. 0467 922 666. So migration, always been a hot political topic, not just in these generations that we inhabit, but many, many societies have grappled with, we're pro-migration, we're against migration, we're pro-multicultural, against multicultural. It's a bit of a pendulum swing. And I wanted to invite someone on who could talk about the fact that some stats are showing Australians are losing their positivity towards multiculturalism. Some of the comments made by Pauline Hanson in her speech reflect this opinion. And I wanted to talk about how that's borne out in history. So I've invited Gwenda Tavan, who's an adjunct associate professor of politics at La Trobe University, to talk to us on Afternoons on 666. Hi, Gwenda.
5: Hi, Tim. Nice to be here.
4: Lovely to have you on the show. So public opinion on migration. Am I right in saying that throughout history, throughout different societies, there is a bit of a pendulum that goes

0: back and forth?
1: Yeah, it shifts, and it shifts according to a variety of factors, but economics tends to be, economic insecurity tends to be quite crucial. If people are feeling you know, economically burdened, then they're less likely to be open to the notion of outsiders coming in.
0: And what about things like other factors, like labour shortages, for example? That obviously makes people want to bring people in, right?
1: Yeah, and I think this is where we've got to be careful that we're not kind of, you know, interpreting too much in terms of people's changing attitudes. They can change for a number of reasons. Economics is a large one. But we've also got to look at the historical context in which immigration occurs. Now, at the moment, we keep hearing about, you know, immigration as a flashpoint across the developed world. And that's true, because if you look at many sort of developed economies, major liberal democracies, you know, a combination of, you know, economic insecurity, rise of far-right movements, refugee inflows, asylum seekers, and intense instability. These are all some of the factors that are contributing to these concerns about immigration. But it's also true that countries have their own historical and cultural, social context for immigration decision-making. Australia, like New Zealand, the US, Canada and Israel, is a settler state. It was founded on, you know, the dispossession of the continent's original owners and inhabitants, and the state has relied very heavily on immigration to build the economy, to build the population. So diversity, immigration is fundamental to our development as a nation state. That's very different from examples, say, in Europe, where there's a correlation or, you know, a link between a dominant ethnic group that has positioned itself in a geographic location for millennia and claims nation state status. So that they're very different contexts, and that means the internal dynamics of the politics of immigration can alter quite fundamentally. So it's not just about one thing, and it can vary between countries.
0: And this is really interesting, because in amongst those countries that you mentioned that are settler states where migration was used to build the state, was it my imagination, you didn't mention the USA, did you?
1: Well, if I didn't, I should have, because it's New Zealand, the US, Canada, Israel are the main ones that people variously look at, and Australia.
0: Gwenda, the only reason that I brought that up was because I remember reading years ago that the US and Australia were often used to show two different migration models. And I'm not sure if this is something you can speak to, but the idea that Australia took a more multicultural approach, whereas I believe that the American approach was more about people coming to America and very much becoming American and leaving the rest behind. Can you talk to that at all?
1: Okay, look, yeah, that's a really complicated one. Both settler states both have relied on high immigration intakes to develop the economies. But actually, their moments of high migration occur at different periods of history, and they have very different trajectories. In the US, immigration was tended to be more privately sponsored. In Australia, it happened later, and governments were actively involved in the organisation of and movement of people. So that's a very big difference to begin with. The fact that, you know, it's not private companies or individuals sponsoring, it's the state that is, you know, and if we think about whether it's early 20th century or the post-World War II program, governments are organising, they're selecting the people, they're picking the ships, etc. They're organising schemes to help settle people. So that has a really fundamental influence on the programs and the processes that take shape. In regards to the emphasis on multiculturalism as opposed to other modes of being, I think

0: you know, when you look at when post-war European immigration started, it's interesting that Australia's first immigration minister talked a lot about, he made reference to the US melting pot. And that was the idea that people would come from different places, but they'd embrace Americanization.
1: Yes.
0: And in a sense, they'd become American citizens with a touch of, you know, other cultural aspects that they'd brought. So that was what was meant by the melting pot. But in the end, you know, the end result would be they'd become good American citizens. I don't think it was that different here. You know, when we moved towards mass migration after World War II, there was a lot of talk about assimilation and into the Australian way of life. The assumption was that migrants would come, they would, jettison their old ethnic loyalties and be absorbed into the Australian way of life. That didn't happen.
1: Yeah.
0: Or it didn't happen in the way that politicians and community leaders thought it would.
1: But
0: actually, it's much more complicated than just dropping one set of values and absorbing another.
1: Oh, absolutely. I think it would be naive to think that was simple. But I think that we are the richer for it. And I've got a lovely message from Tasha on the text line on 0467 922 666. She says, "Hi, Emma. I grew up in a snowy hydro town where everyone was from somewhere exotic and marvellous. You might have even known my dad there. I was descended from UK settlers and desperate to find some exciting ethnicity to include in my tree. It's so sad that the loudest voices at present place such little value on the wonders of food and culture brought together here." Now, my guest today on Afternoons is Gwenda Tavan. She's an adjunct associate professor of politics at La Trobe University. We're talking about migration and multiculturalism. Gwenda, how much of a role do individual politicians play? Say, for example, the comments made by Pauline Hanson. Do they move the needle in terms of society's views on migration, or is it much more complicated than that?
0: Well, that's a tricky one. I don't know about moving the needle in any kind. They can certainly move the needle in terms of articulating a grievance, getting people's attention, and maybe even creating a bit of a dynamic. I think that's what's happening at the moment. You know, this is getting a lot of airplay, and it's making people talk about it, think about it. So I do believe individual political leaders can have an impact. It's the responsibility of us all to talk through the issues. I think it's very important, for example, that while the polls are showing, you know, increasing concern about immigration numbers, that is distinct from what polls and surveys over the last few years have shown about multiculturalism, right? So they're related, but they're,
1: yes,
0: but they are also distinct issues. So I think we've got to be very careful. We've got to take the debates and the discussions and the statements that are made very seriously, but also look for the complexity, so that a support for, say, lowering immigration might not necessarily be a vote of support for ending multiculturalism.
1: Yes.
0: Or, you know, preserving a monoculture. You know, frankly, I don't know how that could possibly even be feasible.
1: Yes.
0: When you consider, the demographic makeup of Australia, where, what is it, more than 50% of people now have a parent that was born overseas. Over 30% of people are born overseas. So there's a lot of cultural diversity. And how you could possibly go about even abolishing that would be quite difficult.
1: Yeah, and a great distinction there that you've highlighted, Gwenda, that when talking about migration and multiculturalism, they're two separate things. Thanks for really clarifying that for us there. I am actually asking our listeners to just share with us where they come from, because sometimes it's nice just to hear all the different places that people come from to remind us that here in Australia, that multicultural spirit is very much alive. We've got a text on 0467 922 666. This one's from Cece. "I moved to Australia from Canada. My mother's parents both moved to Canada from Denmark. My father's mother's family moved to Canada from Norway and France, and his father came from Ireland. So we are quite a mixed background." And I'd imagine so many of our listeners would have the same story. Let us know on 0467 922 666. Where are you from?

0: able to implement those changes in a very successful way in terms of the numbers of immigrants that came and the acceptance of the Australian people for those changes at a time of great social instability. A lot was happening, and yet it happened, and it was continued on by the Menzies government, of course, after 49. So that tells us that even great social disruptions and changes, and even something like, a housing shortage, can be overcome if there's a good enough reason to do that. And that takes us back to the problems with, I think, current political leadership, which is that it hasn't been very, I think, it has not, and I'm talking about all major politicians here, not one particular political party, haven't done a good job of explaining to people, of clarifying what it is that it intends, what are the objectives with immigration. Now, it may be in part that they've lost control of the numbers, and so their explanation, they're actually a little bit confused themselves. But the fact of the matter is, there's some very good statistics to show that immigration does remain fundamental to our economic development in many ways, and to our changing demographic characteristics. Australia is an ageing population. Natural reproduction is falling. All those things matter, and they may and do require immigration in some form. There's no simple solution. I think it's really important that governments, as much as possible, keep talking to the Australian people and clarifying what the issues are. And it can't just be one thing. It can't be, I think the idea that we have to cut immigration because there's a housing shortage is very simplistic and not actually probably borne out by the facts. But there may be some aspects of that argument that do hold true. So I think it falls back to governments and any political leader worth their salt who is actually interested in the national interest to explain these issues carefully and clearly, and I think that's the best starting point we could hope for, so that things don't run away from us, basically.
1: Fantastic summary there, Gwenda. We thank you so much for your time. That's all we can do for now. But I do think there are so many more conversations to be had there, and we may even invite you back another day to get into even more of the weeds of these multiculturalism, these migration discussions, and how societal opinion is changed on those. Thanks so much for your time.
0: Thank you.
1: Gwenda Tavan, Adjunct Associate Professor of Politics at La Trobe University. Thanks for sharing your multicultural stories, your stories of migration. Please keep them coming on 0467 922 666. Where are you from? Where's your family from? We've got Australia's one and only first cat historian joining us on the line in the next half hour. But right now we go to Jennifer Sexton with news headlines.
2: Hi, Emma. Making news, the federal government's capital gains tax and negative gearing changes are set to pass the Senate with the support of the Greens, which secured a longer inquiry into the NDIS changes, as well as an amendment preventing self-managed super funds borrowing to purchase properties. The Royal Australian Mint has avoided prosecution over an incident in 2019 where a 3-tonne coin press almost crushed a worker, committing to over $1 million in safety improvements as part of an enforceable undertaking with Comcare. Iran says it will establish a communication hotline for safe travel through the Strait of Hormuz after Washington and Tehran wrapped up a lengthy round of initial talks aimed at solidifying a permanent end to the war. Cybersecurity agencies across the Five Eyes intelligence sharing network have issued a rare joint statement warning about the growing threat of artificial intelligence-powered cyber attacks, urging governments and businesses to address any weaknesses in their systems. And a newly discovered spider in far north Queensland is puzzling researchers, with scientists uncovering a hunting technique never seen before. Have you heard about this?
1: No. What do you mean a hunting technique?
2: Technique apparently never seen before.
1: But who's hunt? I don't understand.
2: Well, it's apparently nicknamed the ballista spider. Not sure why. It appears to use a lure to tempt ants onto a spring-loaded web before catapulting them into a trap.
1: Wow. That's very clever.
2: I haven't had a chance.

0: chance yet to see if there's a video.
1: Video.
0: I'm
1: glad I'm not an ant.
0: Yes. Well, there's plenty more where they come from, aren't
1: there? Oh, don't be like that, Jen. Oh, every ant matters.
0: Yeah, that's exactly. Partly cloudy, light winds this afternoon, a top of 13. At the moment, it's 11 at Dixon and Tuggeranong and 10 at the airport. And there'll be more news coming up at 2 o'clock.
1: I almost hope I don't find a video of that spider doing that. Sounds horrifying. You want to see it, don't you?
0: I'll have a look later.
1: Thanks,
0: anyway, we're throwing it out there. Bye-bye.
1: Bye, Jen. The lovely Jennifer Sexton there. Yeah, I don't know. Maybe I'd rather see, like, a reenactment of what that would look like, but not see a scary spider trying to kill an ant. You're listening to 666 ABC Radio Canberra. This is the afternoons program. And keep those stories coming. We've got one here saying, it seems like the people who want a monoculture need to travel more. Like my family, we brought our fight, quote unquote, to Australia, demonstrating for freedom peacefully. Thank you very much for your text on 0467 922 666. Tell me your migration story. We've got tons of them here in Canberra. Steve in Spence wants to tell us about his. G'day, Steve.
2: Hi there. Good afternoon. Yes, my great-great-grandfather, third-generation grandfather, migrated to Melbourne from a place called Mecklenburg, which is now Germany.
1: Yep.
2: And so his name was Johann, and he married Martha, and they had 17 children.
1: Whoa, that's a lot of little German Australians.
2: Yes, English German. It started with two cultures.
1: Yep.
2: Came together and had 17 children, and my actual ancestry is English, Jewish, German, and Scottish, and who knows what else. I'm a good old bitzer.
1: Well, you know what? I think in Australia, most of us are. You know, like, it doesn't actually, like, for example, my kids have a bit of Croatian, but far back, they've got a bit of Hungarian and Slovak and Czech. But then they've also got on my husband's side some Irish, some English. They've got some French, I believe. So really, aren't we all just beautiful little bitzers, Steve?
2: It's beautiful. My wife is Vietnamese, so my children can add Vietnamese
1: yes.
2: to all of that.
1: And the best part is the food, right, when it all comes together.
2: Burmese.
1: It's so good. You mean, and you know what? I don't imagine there'd be a problem with trying a banh mi that had a little bit of German sauerkraut or something. Why would you want to live in a boring monoculture?
2: There is no such thing. I think that is a fallacy, a made-up piece of fantasy. Monoculture just means one way of living, doesn't it?
1: Yeah, and to me, all it screams is boring and sort of not accepting of the wonderful things that we could learn if we step outside of our own little square.
2: Yes. I just wanted to add to all of this, my belief and science and nature tells us this, that biodiversity is the rule of thumb.
1: Yeah. Good on you, Steve.
2: You know, diversity.
1: Yeah, I think it's a lovely thing, and we in Canberra are blessed with it in spades, aren't we?
2: Yes, we are. Awesome.
1: Good on you, Steve. You have a fabulous day. And if you do ever get together with your wife in order to really, you know, formulate that sauerkraut, bun, me, fusion collaboration, I would really like an invitation.
2: No worries.
1: Good on you, Steve.
2: I'll talk to you later.
1: Steve in Spence there. Let me know, what's your background? Tell me, what are all the different beautiful cultures that are in your family? 0467 922 666. Or just send me a photo of your beloved cat, because coming up next, we're talking to Australia's only cat historian about the cats of Australia. This is 666 ABC Radio Canberra. I'm Emma Bickley. This is the afternoons program. I'm actually filling in for Alice Matthews today, but don't worry, the delightful Alice will be back tomorrow. Top of 13 expected today, currently 11 degrees. The traffic is all clear. If you see anything on the roads, let me know on 1300 681 666. Here's Kiki D. She's got the music in her. I mean, I've got the music in me.

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5: Oh, that's right. And on that number, Kerry of Chisholm has texted in to say, North Korea, the world's most successful monoculture. Yeah, I don't like that word monoculture at all. When I heard it in that speech, I didn't like it. I still don't like it. But I do like your stories of migration. You're very welcome to keep them coming. It's an easy text, 0467 922 666. Tell us, what is your migration story? Are you 13, 15, 17, I don't know, generations Irish, came over on the first fleet? I don't know. How did you get here? Where are you from? Are you a First Nations person whose people have literally been here for thousands and thousands of years? Let me know. Just, you know, I can be selfish. It just brings me joy to hear where you're all from. If you happen to throw in a little bit of food history in there, like what dishes you brought with you, I would also be very happy. But right now we're talking cats. What is it they say about cats? That dogs have owners, but cats have staff? We had a cat when I was little, but I haven't had a cat since. My husband's allergic, which is a shame. I think they'd be quite nice. What's your cat's name? Tell me about your cat. And why are we talking about them? Well, we have Australia's only cat historian, or I should say first cat historian, joining us to talk Australian cats. Australians have had quite

0: a long and fascinating relationship with cats, and it's all detailed in a new book from, we're going to go with only cat historian, Jodie Stewart. The book is called The Cats of Australia. Jodie joins us on the line. Jodie, welcome to Afternoons on 666.
1: Hello.
0: Hello, indeed. Do you have a cat?
1: I do. I do. I have three in my home at the moment.
0: Tell, introduce us to the three cats. Who are they?
1: Okay. So I have my Poppy Girl, who is my soul cat. and she's the one that started this whole journey. Yep. I fell in love with her in 2018. And then I have Catty. It's not a very original name for a cat, but we got a bit excited and we called him Catty. And then my youngest daughter moved back in and she brought in Cecil, who is a lovely ginger boy.
0: You know, people do have some very sweet, creative, or in this case, not super creative, but adorable names for their cats. And if our listeners want to send in the names of their cats, and particularly if you've got like a clever one, a throwback to a historical character, something, 0467 922 666. We had one cat growing up and its name was Tiger and it had stripes. It's really not that original either. But Jodie, how did you become Australia's first and possibly only cat historian?
1: Well, I fell in love with a cat, pretty simply. Before 2018, when Poppy came into my life, I was a dyed-in-the-wool dog person. And my youngest daughter brought a cat into our home. Poppy quickly bonded with me, and my youngest daughter relinquished her carer's duties, and Poppy became my cat. And we bonded, and I fell in love, and I was a little bit confused because I'm feeling all the feelings, but I'm a dog person. What is this all about? So, having a PhD in Australian history and being interested in historical questions, I thought, I might take the skills I have as a historian and apply some historical inquiry into why I'm feeling the way I do. Have other people felt this way too? What did cat love look like in the past, and what did our relationship look like in the past? So, driven by my own sort of personal quest to understand this confounding love, I went to the archives to answer some bigger questions about the human-cat relationship in Australia.
0: Now, when it comes to cat relationships, first of all, I will say I got a text which I at first thought was the name of their cat, Sauerkraut. And I think they're actually referring to the multicultural conversation we were having before, because they've written...
1: That's a great name for a cat, by the way.
0: Sauerkraut or kimchi. Imagine if you had two, one cat called Sauerkraut, one called kimchi. How cute would that be? No, but I got off the track as usual. Before we get into your book, I want to know if you have heard, producer Sarah introduced me to a famous historical cat called Larry the Cat, who is the official chief mouser of Downing Street.
1: Yes, yes. And Larry has his own social media accounts as well, so you can actually follow his escapades online. Very famous. Very famous, Larry the Cat. And what he's up to now, he's seventh Prime Minister. in Downing Street. So, yes, imagine what Larry would have seen and heard coming in and out of those very famous doors.
0: Poor old Larry's probably like, oh, who am I going to get next? I think they've said by September Larry will have a new owner. So let's talk Aussie cats. Let's get back to the task at hand. Your new book is about Australia's long relationship with cats. And you describe it straight off the bat as complicated. What do you mean?
1: Well, there's a lot of love for cats in Australia, I will say that first. And I went into this research project wanting to understand love, so how we've loved them. Because I think the sort of dominant story in Australia about cats is usually the quote-unquote feral cat conversation. So there's a lot of natural histories written about cats, particularly to explore how feral cats came to Australia and the impact that they have on the environment. But there's not a lot of written about companionship and love. So I was really interested in looking at that relationship. So a history of emotions, if you like. So with love always comes love's antithesis, and that is hate. So there's also a lot of hatred for cats as well. There's apathy. There's a range of emotions when it comes to cats. So it is very, very complex. It's not a straightforward relationship.
0: And Jodie, I actually just got a message which goes toward that, and I'm a little taken aback by the message, but I'm going to read it anyway. It came through 0467 922 666. It says, Emma, I'm sorry, I have to turn you off.

0: can't stand cats. They are revoltingly destructive. I much, much, much prefer birds and other wildlife, and the absolutely stupid names people give their cats shows me even more why they all need to be gone. That's from Cranky of Crace. Jody, have you seen this attitude towards cats play out in real life as well?
1: Oh, absolutely. Absolutely. And I mean, you don't have to look far in any comment section on social media. When there is an article, for example, posted on cat management, there'll always be a vitriolic comment similar to Cranky's. So something like, the best cat is a dead cat.
0: Oh,
1: all awful. Those types of comments. So there is this sort of spectrum of emotions, and cats raise very, very high emotions in Australia.
0: Well, Jodie,
1: it's from my extreme to love, to this profound love, to also this profound hatred.
0: And look, obviously we know that here in Canberra, for example, we have cat containment areas.
1: Yeah,
0: you know,
1: there are
0: reasons why we need to ensure that cats are controlled. We also love birds. I love our native animals that are out there. But, you know, for now, let's do some cat love. And I want to bring the conversation back to a positive space with this text. This cat has a fantastic name, and I challenge you to find a more clever name for a cat. The texter says, my cat's name is Benito Pussolini. Benny for short.
1: I love that so much.
0: If you've got a clever cat name, 0467922666. Someone has texted in again and said, don't have a cat now, but when I lived in Canberra, I had one called BJ or Benjamin J. Franklin. That's Jenny out in Tarago Way. Jody, when did cats first arrive in Australia?
1: Well, the common consensus, the dominant consensus now, is that they arrived in the first wave of European and British settlement. So with the first fleet and then subsequent, the second fleet and subsequent waves of European and British colonisation. So that's the common consensus. So cats have been with us for about the last 250 odd years. There are a couple of other schools of thought as well, for example, that cats may have arrived in the 16th and 17th century with Dutch and Portuguese sailors, particularly on the west coast of Australia, because there was a lot of shipwrecks and obviously cats got to scampered off in those events. Also in the 19th century, another theory is that they may have arrived with Indonesian fishermen through the north. But various scientific studies, there was a study done in 2015 by Peter Spencer from Murdoch, led by Peter Spencer from Murdoch University, and they concluded, looking at the mitochondrial DNA of mainland cats, that they had European DNA, so which led them to conclude that cats have only really been here with us on the mainland for the last 250 odd years, yes.
0: You're listening to Afternoons.
1: So definitely they came on boats. So definitely on the first fleet.
0: They came on boats to Australia and were loved by, let's say, some, if not most, but not all Australians. You're listening to Afternoons on 666 ABC Radio Canberra. I'll just cut in very briefly because we have received a message from Josh in Bowning asking, Emma, have you heard anything about the standstill of traffic on the Hume Highway at Yass? Josh, the best we can see is that there are currently roadworks being conducted on the Hume Highway near Yass. Northbound traffic is being diverted onto southbound lanes under contra-flow traffic arrangements to allow motorists to pass in both directions. So I'd say that's part of your issue there, Josh. If anyone is in Yass and knows more, let us know on 0467 922 666. Jodie Stewart is a cat historian. We're happy to say she's probably the only, or at the very least, the first cat historian in Australia that we've spoken to anyway. And we're talking about the history of cats down under. Now, Benito Pussolini, great cat name. If you've got an even more clever one, 0467 922 666. Speaking of which, tell me about Sergeant Smokey, Jody.
1: Oh, yes. Look, Sergeant Smokey is one of those little nuggets of gold. Sometimes as a historian, you find things in the archive and it just knocks your socks off. And so, the article that I found in the Brisbane Telegraph March 1942 was one of those articles. So Sergeant Smokey was the cat companion of Keith Slapp, who was a resident of Birkdale in Queensland. He was 13 years old. He dressed up his cat as an Aussie digger So he put a slouch hat on Smokey. He gave Smokey a little toy gun, and a water bottle covered in khaki. Apparently, the water bottle was a repurposed perfume bottle, perhaps his mother's.
0: Yep.
1: He sewed up Smokey's costume on his mother's sewing machine. And Keith Slapp was a member of the Redlands Comfort Fund. Now, comfort funds were set up in the First and Second World War to raise money and to collect goods to be sent back to the diggers in the front lines. So Keith was part of the Redlands Comfort Fund, and he was raising money via his cat Smokey. So you could come to Keith's house and you could view Smokey and chuck a couple of shillings or a pound or so into
0: it. That's kind of adorable.
1: For the Comfort Fund. So it's a great, great, great story. And also Keith was known, and Smokey were quite a well-known duo around the area, apparently. He used to cycle around with Smokey in the basket of his bike. So he used to go to Comfort Fund meetings with Smokey in his basket. And Keith was also a very active member of the Comfort Fund. He was also sewing up handkerchiefs and scarves and other items for the fund. So a marvellous young chap with a gloriously costumed cat.
0: Well, Smokey sounds a lot more obliging than a lot of the other cats that I've had to do with. I remember very distinctly staying over at someone's place during my uni days. There was a cat named Bomber, and it was quite an apt name because it seemed to sort of hide behind things and then indiscriminately, you know, bolt out and jump on people. And I thought, well, Bomber's a great name.
1: Jean, the stealth attack.
0: Yep. Jean has texted in to say that Jean's cat's name is Chairman Meow on 0467.
1: All these cats having authoritarian tendencies, obviously.
0: Yeah, I feel like the Benito Pussolini and Chairman Meow.
1: Yeah.
0: I also saw online someone's cat's name was Cat Middleton, which I thought was quite funny.
1: Right, that is very funny.
0: We've got a message here from M on 0467 922 666. M has four cats. In my backyard, I get magpies, mudlarks, various parrots, cockatoos, corellas, and wrens, to name a few, as well as flying foxes and bats, and they all seem to live very happily together. Thank you for sharing that one. Another text from Anne says, our feline companions over many years, Chassis Doo, Pie Wacket, Grindle, Archimedes, Smokey, the popular cat name.
1: Oh, another Smokey.
0: Yep, Charlie Bob, Fishwick, and Smudge, all enriched our lives. Thank you, Anne. Let me know what your cat was called. Matthew Flinders' cat, Trim, probably Australia's most famous feline. What made him special, Jody?
1: Yes, definitely the most famous feline. Trim was the cat companion of Matthew Flinders. British naval officer that circumnavigated the continent between 1801 and 1803, and Trim accompanied him on that voyage. Trim and Flinders formed a fairly unique relationship. He was also supposed to be very well loved by the crew as well. And he was a special cat, and a lot of ships' cats were. Because, you know, many of them were polydactyl, so they had that extra toe. They could usually swim. They were usually very tactile and agile, being able to climb up rigging and ropes. They were often little barometers for incoming danger, including bad weather.
0: Oh, really?
1: Yes. Apparently some ships' cats could sense bad weather coming, and they'd go down below deck and hide. So often the crew knew when the cat was hiding and shivering away in the corner that bad weather
0: was
1: coming.
0: Bad news. Yep.
1: Yeah, there was a cat on the HMS Australia too, apparently during the Battle of the Coral Sea, predicted incoming aerial fire by hiding underneath the ship. So they were fairly intuitive animals. And Flinders was particularly taken by Trim as well, and his unique abilities as a ship's cat, and they bonded. The interesting thing about ship's cats and crew is that Yes, they were there to be ratters and mouses, but inevitably it was the companionship that they provided that ended up being the most important role that they played. So Trim and Matthew Flinders were a inseparable pair, except, of course, Trim mysteriously disappeared on the island of Mauritius around 1809 when the two were imprisoned there by the French. And Matthew Flinders was so distraught that he'd lost his beloved cat that he penned a tribute to Trim called a biographical tribute to the memory of Trim.
0: Oh, and that's so heartbreaking.
1: It is incredibly heartbreaking. And if you read that little slim volume, you will see the length and breadth of emotion and the connection that Flinders had with this cat. And I think it also, you know, it speaks to this, I mean, Matthew Flinders, you will appreciate as well. He's a very famous figure in Australian history. He and often now you can't talk about one without the other. So when you mention Flinders, Trim inevitably
0: gets mentioned too.
1: Gets mentioned as well. So the two of them are now become inseparable in terms of historical storytelling about them.
0: And Jodie, if our listeners want to hear more cat history tales and other famous cats and the people who were owned by them, I will say, you will actually be launching your book, The Cats of Australia, on July 9 at Paper Chain Bookstore in Griffith from 5:30. So they can get along and they can meet you there and grab a copy of the book. Thanks so much for your time.
1: Yes, thank you. And there's also lots of special Canberra cats featured in the book as well. So, yes, come along and hear about those Canberra cats.
0: Okay, we'll have to keep people in suspense about those specific ones. Jodie, thanks so much for being the first cat historian that I've ever interviewed. Thanks so much.
1: No problem. Thank you for having me.
0: Jodie Stewart there, cat historian. You are listening to 666. Messages coming through about the names of cats. We have friends who had a cat named Cecil Alfred Theodore. G says that. And, of course, Cecil Alfred Theodore is the acronym for cat. You're listening to Afternoons, and coming up next on the show, we've got some great stories for you here on the Afternoons program.
2: Good afternoon, Jennifer Sexton with ABC News. The Greens have secured an 8-week extended inquiry into the federal government's proposed overhaul of the National Disability Insurance Scheme. In a deal announced today, the Greens agreed to vote for the government's proposed changes to capital gains tax and negative gearing, partly in exchange for an extended NDIS inquiry. The Greens Senator Jordan Steele-John says they plan to stop the NDIS bill from passing regardless.
3: Let's be really clear. The Greens oppose Labor's damaging NDIS bill. We oppose their cruel NDIS cuts. We will be voting against their NDIS bill.
2: Health and agriculture authorities are racing to determine whether bird flu has spread beyond the two confirmed cases in Western Australia. Extensive surveillance is underway with no evidence the disease has reached commercial poultry. Authorities are urging the public not to handle sick or dead birds, especially in WA. Australian Veterinary Association President Dr. Diana Barker says reporting suspected cases will be key.
4: If you do see a sick bird, it's very much saying, avoid it, don't touch it. Take a photo, record a video and report it onto their website, birdflu.gov.au. And at the moment, we know that it's just there. They're looking at how far this could have gone and hopefully it's not gone too far.
2: The New South Wales Treasurer says a return to a budget surplus is still at least a year away. Daniel Mookie's fourth state budget has posted a $2.3 billion deficit, which is more than double what was predicted in the half-yearly update. It contains several cost-of-living measures, including a $100 discount on car registration and a freeze to Opal card fares. Mr. Mookie says next year will likely bring the state back into the black.
5: Lots of things need to go right for New South Wales to return to surplus. In the past year, we've already been buffeted by a massive oil shock and a changed interest rates outlook. The budget has already dealt with those pressures whilst keeping us on a pathway back back to surplus and continues to help families today.
2: Well, Nation leader Pauline Hanson has clarified her position on paid parental leave following last week's National Press Club comments. During her speech, she said it was fair enough if women were not paid for maternity leave. But Senator Hanson says that was taken out of context. She's now told Channel 7 she supports the government-funded 26 weeks of parental leave, but the businesses should not have to provide additional parental leave.
6: It's up to companies if they want to have it in their policy to give it to their workers. So there's no way, shape or form that I am actually saying to get rid of it. I think it's been very beneficial to women to get back in the workforce, and yes, they do need that when they're at home and having their children.
2: US President Donald Trump says Iran will agree to have weapons inspections long into the future. Tehran has denied US Vice President J.D. Vance's claims that it will allow inspectors from the International Atomic Energy Agency back into the country. Following negotiations in Switzerland this week, Mr. Vance said talks with the UN's nuclear watchdog could be taking place soon. Mr. Trump, who has long said Iran cannot be allowed to develop nuclear weapons, now says inspections will ensure nuclear honesty. Six people have been wounded in Russian airstrikes on Ukraine as Kyiv briefly issued an air raid alert telling people to seek shelter. The strikes follow a Ukrainian attack on a plant producing electronics for missiles in Russia's border Voronezh region. To sport, and the England and Wales Cricket Board says its test captain Ben Stokes and fast bowler Gus Atkinson breached contractual obligations but were blameless for violent conduct in a London nightclub earlier this month. Chris Mitchell reports.
7: Stokes and Atkinson were stood down for England's second test against New Zealand, which England lost, while the ECB investigated what happened when the pair went out celebrating victory in the first test. The ECB now say the players did breach the team's midnight curfew and were present when a member of England's security staff was hit by someone in a nightclub. Both men have been given a written warning, but no further action will be taken. Both players have been named in the squad for the deciding test at Trent Bridge starting this week, with Stokes restored as the captain.
2: And briefly, Jordan has a 1-0 lead over Algeria at half-time in their FIFA World Cup group game in San Francisco. Turning to Canberra's weather, partly cloudy this afternoon with light winds. At the moment, it's 11 degrees at Tuggeranong and 12 at Dixon. Tomorrow, there'll be mostly sunny with a top of 16. 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
0: Can you imagine having a condition, a common condition at that, with a range of symptoms, some of them pretty debilitating, some of them a bit scary, but here's the kicker. You weren't really allowed to talk about it. Like, you weren't really allowed to ask questions or complain about it or tell people about it. You might have even been too embarrassed to tell your doctor about it. You're listening to Afternoons on 666 ABC Radio Canberra. I'm Emma Bickley. I'm filling in for Alice Matthews, which means that it's Tuesday and I get to host the Ask a Specialist segment. What are we talking about? We're talking about that very thing, that thing that women of many generations weren't even allowed to mention unless they were in sort of private company with other women. It's menopause, and it's not a secret anymore. Gosh, it's not a shameful thing. It's none of that. In fact, we're giving you, dear listeners, the opportunity to ask any questions you want. This cannot be substituted for medical advice, but it can go some way toward helping you understand the changes in your body. And men, don't you tune out, because if you're a man, chances are there's a woman in your life at some point. Whether it be your mother, your daughter, your sister, your partner, your friend, your workmate, whoever it might be, you know, this affects all of us. If half the population is going through something that is uncomfortable, embarrassing, difficult, painful, whatever it might be, then we've all got to be across it. We've got to understand it and have a bit of compassion for each other in this space. So send your menopause questions to 0467 922 666. We have got a specialist on the Ask a Specialist segment here on 666. We've got Professor Jayashan Kulkarni, who's the director of the HER Centre at Monash Uni, answering your questions about menopause. Don't be shy. You can be anonymous or you don't have to. Let's make this something we talk about to get some answers and some solutions for people in our community that are dealing with the symptoms of menopause. Or, you know, maybe you just want to share that for you it was a uplifting experience. Maybe it changed something for you. Let me know. 1-300-681-666. On the afternoon's program, the traffic looks to be all clear, apart from those roadworks that we mentioned affecting people on the Hume Highway toward Yass. Top of 13 degrees, and that's roughly where we are. It's 12 degrees at the moment. Still experiencing some water outages in Wanniassa now. Wanniassa and Monash, not so much Phillip, but McGregor and Stromlo as well. Stromlo and McGregor should get their water back on around now. They said 2, it's 7 minutes past 2. 7 p.m. for Wanniassa and 7:30 for Monash. Thanks to everyone who texted in about multiculturalism. This texter says, "Hi Emma, in 2007, DNA testing conducted by the Sunday Mail with Pauline Hanson's approval and participation revealed her genetic makeup is broadly multicultural, consisting of 59% British Irish, 32% Italian, Greek or Turkish, and 9% Middle Eastern descent. Signed, Canberra born of Ukrainian parents via Quimby and Chicago, Cleveland, and now Chisholm." Thanks very much for your text. Cole in Flynn saying, "Emma, I appreciate you having this conversation about mono and multiculturalism." They've said, "Multiculturalism has been such a cause of celebration for Australia. May it continue to be so." Hear, hear, Cole in Flynn. Thanks for texting through. We were also talking about cats. A says, "Hi, Emma, I've had cats all my life from a boy called Katie. Beast, named after his gorilla attacks. China, because he was my brother's mate." Okay. Spider, Minky, Sally, Felix, Tiger, Mitzi, Coco, and now Daisy, a six-year-old rescue. The Gang Gang's Galahs, Maggies, Peewees, Bowerbirds, Butcherbirds, Wattlebirds, Wrens, Easterns, Spinebills, Pardalotes, and many more have all been perfectly happy together over the years. Thank you, A, for sending that through. We, of course, want to make sure that if we're having cats as pets that we are doing the right thing by our native animals, but I think cats seem to bring a lot of joy to a lot of people. Now, again, this half hour, ask a specialist, what are your questions about menopause or even perimenopause? The number is 0467 922666. 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I'm Emma Bickley, and here's Mr. Big with To Be With You.

0: I always have to remember to leave that song playing so you can hear that little at the end. That was Mr. Big. You're listening to 666 ABC Radio Canberra. Emma Bickley here filling in for Alice Matthews. Have you got questions about perimenopause and menopause? Because it's time for Ask a Specialist. Straight after this, 0467 922 666.
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3: I have to say, Ross, I have messed up this morning. I've got beanie and socks, but no gardening gloves. So Bridget will be getting a...
2: Mary, one job. 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
1: On 666 ABC Canberra.
0: Leave Mary alone. She is sunshine personified. No, we love Ross Solly too. He's good fun. Hey, 13 minutes past two, and we've got Jayashree Kulkarni, Director of Her Centre Australia at Monash University, and we've invited Jayashree on to talk about menopause. Hello, Jayashree.
4: Hello, thank you for inviting me.
0: Now, you are in fact Professor Jayashree Kulkarni, and you've joined us to talk about menopause. So could we just start off with a little biological refresher? What is happening in perimenopause and menopause?
4: Okay. Now, first of all, I am a specialist. I'm a specialist psychiatrist and a researcher in women's mental health. So I'm the mental health expert. So when we talk about perimenopause and menopause, it's really important for your listeners to get the point that this starts in the brain and it's a process of a transition from being actively reproductive to becoming not reproductive, essentially. However, it's a time of hormonal flux and beginning in the brain in about the early 40s. So lots of people think perimenopause and menopause is, you know, elderly ladies, but no, it's women in their sometimes late 30s and early 40s where the hormone flux starts to hit in the brain first with symptoms of depression, tearfulness, sadness, panic, anxiety, snappiness, irritability, rage, and brain fog. And it can really be very, very severe in some women and be also fluctuating. So sometimes women experience all these horrible mental health symptoms for a few weeks and then it just suddenly goes away and then it comes back again. So it's a fluctuating condition. Perimenopause is around the menopause or leading into the menopause, and it can be about a 10-year transitional process. Menopause is defined as that one day in the life of a woman when she has had no periods for a year. So, you know, the menopause is almost at the end of the process, whereas the perimenopause is all the mess that some women experience getting to that point.
0: Okay, well, that is relatively simple to understand. But Professor Kulkarni, am I right in saying that for the longest time, menopause was sort of seen as a secret shame not to really be discussed and kind of misunderstood by the general population?
4: Oh, absolutely. And I'm so pleased that you're talking about it because, you know, it really has to come out of the shadows. And I've seen so many awful stories for women who just suffered in silence.
0: Yes.
4: Now, I'm of course not trying to medicalize this. This is a natural transition process. Half the population inevitably go through menopause.
0: Yes.
4: And of course, millions and millions of women go through it, sail through it, have no problem. That is fantastic for them. I'm not talking about them.
0: Yeah.
4: I'm talking about the poor, our poor sisters who really suffer. And, you know, I mean, I'm not talking minor issues. I'm talking severe depression, severe brain fog that makes women, some women, drop out of the workforce, marriages split up, children have no effective mother. I mean, all sorts of horrible, horrible consequences can happen. Now, I'm not trying to freak everybody out because, of course,

0: course, this is not everyone, but I don't think we should ever leave a woman behind or just let her struggle with it when we have options and new approaches. And the first thing to do is what you're doing, bring it out of the shadows and have a good education for all people in our community, because it's not just secret women's business either. Oh,
1: absolutely. Jayshree, I'll say two things here. Number one, in terms of talking about stuff that wasn't previously talked about, look, we had a delightful conversation the other day where we encouraged everyone to go and get their colonoscopy. And we said the words, we said bum and we said rectum and we said go and get them checked. So we're not afraid of that sort of thing when it's for the community's good. But the second thing I'll say is, I also invited the men into this discussion, not to explain, Excellent. Not to provide advice, but to educate themselves about what Yes. half the population is going through. So,
0: Excellent.
1: So in doing so, let's really get into the nitty-gritty. First of all, what is brain fog? I know that for Yep. some people it might seem like a buzzword. Is it something that has a specific definition, or is it a bit vague?
0: Well, it actually does have a specific definition, and it's part of the mental health issues that some women face in the perimenopause, and it comprises symptoms of confusion or memory changes, particularly short-term memory changes or even immediate memory. So people don't struggle so much with the longer term stuff, you know, historical things, but it's more like the immediate loss of, oh, what did I walk in the room for?
1: Yes.
0: Or that sense of, oh, what's that word? It's right there, the tip of my tongue. What's that person's name? I mean, some of this is also about, as we get older, there are changes in our cognitive processes. Cognition means that higher order, which is about thinking. It's about logical connections between concepts, all the things you use for higher learning. But it does include memory as well. So memory and concentration are particularly the things that can be impacted during perimenopause, and they are brain fog. That's what's colloquially called brain fog.
1: Professor Kulkarni joins me. She's the director of HER Centre Australia at Monash University, and we are talking perimenopause and menopause. Get your questions flowing on 0467 922 666. The first thing that we tackled there was brain fog, and I'd imagine that for some people with aging, there might also be some anxiety about, oh, I'm forgetting things, I'm not as quick as I used to be. Is it all downhill from here, or do I have some other condition? What would you say to people who have perhaps been a little bit secretly worried that their cognition is not what it may have been, say, 5 or 10 years ago?
0: This is a very common situation, and of course, especially people who have elderly parents who have Alzheimer's, dementia, or some other kind of neurodegenerative condition, really do worry that this is the beginning of a dementia process, because unfortunately in women, sometimes it can hit like very suddenly. So the woman is at the top of her game. She's, you know, a busy CEO of her own company. She's got two children and a relationship and a social life, and she's looking after her elderly parents. And then suddenly she can have this sudden onset of confusion, word finding difficulties, yep. memory difficulties, and it can happen like in the twinkling of an eye. And that rapidity of onset sometimes really, really scares people. And, you know, I've had situations where I've had a lady who is a top flying computer analyst, and she said to me, she walked into her office, stood in front of her computer, and couldn't work out how to turn it on. This is a high flying yeah. computer whiz.
1: Yes.
0: So, you know, things like that can happen. It can fluctuate though as well, and that is probably one of the key issues here. It's not a very, sometimes not a very sustained thing, and it can come on and off, or it can obviously be made worse by people when they get into performance anxiety situations. So there are contextual things that have to be considered here. And the good news is that, of course, with estrogen therapy and, you know, proper HRT therapy, it comes back. So it's not gone. It's a fluctuation in the hormones in the brain that impact on the brain chemistry.

0: mystery and the brain circuitry that then creates this particular issue.
1: I hope this conversation is reassuring to at least one, if not many women who perhaps are entering this phase of their life and thinking, I don't want to talk to someone about this, but I'm a little bit nervous about the fact that I keep forgetting words or forgetting why I came into a room. It could be brain fog. It could be your hormones. Now, on the text line, we've got a message asking, how do you know when you're on MHT or HRT that you're getting the right mix and dose of hormones?
0: Yes, it's a really good question. And HRT is the old terminology. MHT is the new terminology. And I'm sorry if I slip into old terminology, but I've been doing this for a while. So the dosing is difficult to understand because it's very individualized. Not the same thing won't work for woman A and woman B. So there is an art to this, and you almost have to go on a journey with your treating doctor to actually get the right combo, because it's not just one thing. Usually MHT is a combination of estrogen and progesterone therapy, and sometimes testosterone therapy as well. And you've got to get a balance and a mix. But at the end of the day, the key pointer is functionality. It's not really about blood tests, because that won't tell you what's going on in the brain. It really is about you as your own clinical trials expert. So you need to know you, which most women do by the time they get to this age, and be able to say to the doctor, yeah, I'm sort of 70% of the way there. We need to tweak a bit more.
1: Okay, so then perhaps we're empowering women to continue having those conversations. Like, I know, I remember hearing from older women in my life that they kind of just got sick of going back and forth to the doctor. And this was, of course, when I was younger, so maybe it was not as much, there wasn't as much option, there wasn't as much known or discussed. But Professor Kulkarni, do you hear from women that they just sort of give up because things aren't working?
0: Absolutely. I hear that all the time. Yeah. And I do want to underline the empowerment aspect. I actually think this is one of those things where it's the art of medicine rather than the science of medicine. And it is a collaborative journey. And I will often ask women to tweak it themselves and give them the directions about, well, don't change it every hour because that'll just confuse your brain. Yeah. You know, try and do it. Like, if you make a dose change yourself, stick to it for a week and see what happens. But do jot down your own findings and, again, monitor yourself. I think this is a really important point because I'm particularly fed up with women, seeing women being treated as if they have no idea and they have to be told that they can or they can't do this. I really think we've got to move beyond that.
1: Yeah, we do. Surely that's not still happening, is it? Is it happening?
0: Absolutely. There are some areas of very, very, very paternalistic approaches, and I don't think that's the way to go at all.
1: No.
0: You know, we really need to be real here, because she's living her life and the woman herself knows the stresses and strains about what she needs to do to keep everything afloat.
1: Yes.
0: And there's no point then trying to fix this from the outside prescriber, trying to then get a dose and hypothesize that this is going to work. I mean, it's a very odd situation. So given that there's the fluidity, we need to utilize the woman's own sense of self and her context to be able to get it right for herself.
1: Oh, this is a fantastic conversation. Professor Kulkarni, I've got a question that I'm sure women in generations before me were too embarrassed to ask, but anecdotally, women's sex drive can drop during this period as they get older. Are there things that women can do about that? Because for some women, I'm sure that that's actually a frightening prospect. It's a part of who they are and what they enjoy. So what can we do about that?
0: Well, not only can it drop, but it can disappear altogether.
1: Okay.
0: As some of my patients have said, hey, honey, that ship has sailed.
1: Oh, no.
0: And, you know, that's really sad. That's really sad.
1: So what can you do?
0: Well, there are lots of things to be done. First of all, you need to work out whether it's a libido or desire issue, or, you know, have you really got bored with your partner who's perhaps not any good anymore? But, you know, like, there is also...
1: Sorry, I shouldn't laugh. I know that's a very serious concern. It was just the way you phrased it. I didn't mean to laugh and be insensitive. But you're right.
0: You know,
1: you got to figure it out.
0: You got to figure it out. Sometimes there are people...

0: things that are practical, such as lubrication of the vagina, muscle, keeping the muscles, you know, intact and all sorts of things in the pelvic floor. That helps. But then there's also testosterone, which has been indicated for low sexual drive or loss of libido. And that is another thing. Now, nobody's going to grow a beard with the testosterone that's being prescribed.
1: Okay.
0: It is good. It's a low dose. And in combination with the estrogen and progesterone, it can be very helpful.
1: And it's safe? Is it safe?
0: It's safe. It's absolutely safe. All of these hormones, by the way, the Women's Health Initiative study of 2001, 2002, which scared everybody and there were the huge headlines, has all been debunked. And especially, and it's really important to realise that the hormones that we have now at our disposal are much better, they're much safer, they're much more like the natural hormones. And so, you know, if we use those, then you don't have the same risks of cancer and so on. I mean, you know, you still have to do a whole lot of workup, and as you get older, you just got to keep a track of all those numbers, like cholesterol, blood pressure. But by and large, we're in a safer mode. And the testosterone that's used for libido is a low-dose gel preparation usually, and it's pretty safe and it's effective.
1: Professor Kulkarni, we don't have much time left. We have to go to the news, but I've got one more question that I'd just like you to cover very quickly. I was on HRT tablets, says the texter, but recently changed to patches, and I don't think I'm enjoying some of the symptoms returning. I'm thinking of going back onto the tablets that were working a treat. Now, you can't give specific medical advice, but just generally, could you just comment on patches versus tablets and individual results that you've observed?
0: So the patches are usually pure estradiol, which is very good for getting across into the brain. Some of the tablets have types of estrogen that doesn't cross into the brain as easily. So it depends what you're treating. If you're treating body, like hot flushes or vaginal dryness, etc., then a tablet is pretty good. If you're trying to treat depression and brain fog, then the patch is probably better. So it's also dose dependent. So if the dose is not quite enough, then that can create problems as well. So it is a mix and match. There's nothing wrong with swapping between one and the other. And if you find something that works for you and your monitoring stuff, mammograms, pap smears and all of that are normal, then keep on keeping on.
1: I think that's wonderful advice. And above all, as we say every time we do the segment Ask a Specialist, go and speak to your doctor. This does not substitute for medical advice. Go and talk to your GP. And in this case, if your GP isn't listening to you, if you're feeling like a broken record and it's not working, find a new one. Professor Kulkarni, thank you so much for joining us today, talking menopause.
0: My pleasure.
1: Professor Jayashree Kulkarni there, Director of Her Centre Australia. You're listening to Afternoons on 666. Coming up next, imagine starting over in a new country from scratch. How much better would it be if you had some sort of skill, if somebody took the time to teach you something that you could transform into paid work, into confidence in the workplace and an ability to connect with the community? There's an amazing opportunity for people in Canberra who are from a refugee background to do just that. But right now, here's Jennifer Sexton with the news headlines.
2: Thanks, Emma. Making news, the Greens have secured an 8-week extended inquiry into the federal government's proposed overhaul of the NDIS scheme in a deal announced earlier today. The Greens agreed to vote in favour of the government's proposed changes to capital gains tax and negative gearing, partly in exchange for an extended NDIS inquiry. In other news, health and agriculture authorities are racing to determine whether bird flu has spread beyond the 2 confirmed cases in Western Australia. Extensive surveillance is underway, with no evidence at this stage the disease has reached commercial poultry. The New South Wales Treasurer says a return to a budget surplus is still at least a year away. Daniel Mookie's fourth state budget posted a $2.3 billion deficit, which is more than double what was predicted in the half-yearly update. A police officer's been killed in the line of duty in the Canadian city of Montreal for the first time in almost 25 years. The 34-year-old constable was among those targeted with gunfire after they responded to reports of a person sticking a gun out of a window. Climate researchers say the effects of climate change is causing temperatures to spike 15 to 20 degrees Celsius above normal in Europe's current heatwave. At least 18 people have died in France due to the sweltering conditions, which have hit much of Western Europe and the United Kingdom. And in FIFA Men's World Cup results,

0: results. It's 1-1 in the match between Jordan and Algeria, which is underway in the second half in San Francisco. And in other results earlier, Norway beat Senegal 3-2, Argentina defeated Austria 2-0, and France had a 3-0 win over Iraq. The weather for the capital for the rest of the day, partly cloudy with a top of 13. At the moment, it's 12 degrees at Dixon and Tuggeranong and 11 at the airport. Emma, some more news coming up at 3.
1: Thanks very much, Jen. We're about to do a wonderful story that talks about teaching people from refugee backgrounds a skill, in this case, upholstery, and a fantastic funded program where they can do that for free and hopefully find work in the trades and get to know people in the community and have a new skill. Isn't that great?
0: Yeah, good news.
1: Coming up next. Thanks, Jen. Bye-bye. Jennifer Sexton there with news headlines. Yes, that story is coming up. In fact, this could be an opportunity for one of our listeners. If you know someone who has come to Australia, we've just been talking about migration and the wonderful multicultural society we've got. If you know someone who's recently come here or someone who's from a refugee background, a migrant, there is a program run by Sunita Kotnala, who runs the Women's Shed in Greenway. She secured some funding to teach upholstery to a group of women. Now, Saturday the 20th of June was World Refugee Day, so we thought it would be great to have a chat to her about what has led to this concept, who can apply, how they can do it, and what can come of these wonderful skills learning how to upholster. So all of that is coming up next on 666 ABC Radio Canberra. I'm Emma Bickley, filling in for Alice Matthews. Here's Survivor with Eye of the Tiger.

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1: Australia's only cat historian tells the surprising and complicated story of our famous and infamous felines. 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
3: We spoke to Jodie a little while ago. 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You can listen to any of the other shows on 666 ABC Canberra and some of the wonderful content that's created on the ABC right around the country. Dawn is on the text line saying, "Hey, Emma, thanks for playing Eye of the Tiger. Could I loosely connect that somehow to Cats of Australia? Maybe." 0467 922 666 is our text line if you want to say something about cats or otherwise. I still think my two favourite names that were put forward for most clever cat names were Chairman Meow and Benito Pussolini. I don't know why they're all dictators, but if you're a cat owner, that kind of makes sense, doesn't it? Here on 666, we love to hear of wonderful things that are happening in the community. Today, we've talked a lot about the beauty of multiculturalism, and Sunita Kotnala is someone who knows that. They run the Women's Shed in Greenway, but have also secured funding to develop a specialised workshop for migrant and refugee women. The Upholstery Skills Workshop is now open for participants, and Sunita joins us to share more about the work of the program. Hi, Sunita.
4: Good afternoon, Emma. You described the program very well.
3: Well, I'm glad. And I am so excited that you'll be able to tell our listeners, because I'd imagine someone here knows someone, or someone might be listening and thinking, you know, I've come to Australia and I wish I had a skill that I could turn into meaningful work. So, Sunita, why did you decide to offer this particular workshop for migrant and refugee women?
4: Also, last year when we started running the upholstery workshops, I kind of found out, because I was training, I was the trainer for those workshops. And then I realized that, you know, there was no age factor involved. As long as people could lift things and manage the, you know, bending and you know, a bit of strenuous work, they could do it. Number two, you didn't require a very high level of English, because most of it is through demonstration. And so you watch a person do and you can do it. And then I also attended the Loneliness Forum by Hands Across Canberra last year. And then I realized that, oh, this was a perfect kind of an activity where women could come, and even those with, you know, who had come, who were in the country for, say, 6 months, hadn't still, you know, regained or gained, you know, English-speaking skills. And I thought, oh, they could actually really participate, and they could connect with the larger community. And this will also provide them with self-employment pathways, because if right now more and more upholstery shops are closing down in both Canberra and the region, and you will find that if you went to, you know, reupholster a chair, say a feature chair, that'll cost you at least $800 to $900.
3: Oh, yeah. It's expensive.
4: It's very expensive. Whereas, you know, women, when they learn these skills, this is a very useful skill. And they could also do, you know, repair for their own community. So, say, for example, if the group of Afghani women, you know, and as you know, a lot of refugees, when they come to the country, they are given furniture by Vinnies and Salvos.
3: Yes,
4: and all.
3: So yes.
4: They could actually refurbish that, you know, and feel good about,
3: Sunita,
4: sitting on those chairs.
3: You've really thought this through, because you've gone through the whole gamut of what refugee and migrant women might need, and you've given it a lot of thought from the perspective

0: perspective of loneliness, you know, bringing together community. English language skills, you know, a little bugbear of mine, Sunita, coming from a migrant background, is when people say, well, why didn't your mum just learn English? Or why isn't she better at English?
1: Oh,
0: well,
1: my God.
0: I know. And see, and Sunita, that's the reaction, because you don't know what that person has been through. You don't know their level of education. You don't understand why they are at that point. And it's really not up to you to make a decision about how much English they should know. If we were all working like you, Sunita, to provide opportunities for conversation, you know, for community to get together like in these workshops and allow women to slowly and comfortably practice their language. Yes. You know what I mean?
1: And what my big vision for this is, if you see in Australia, we don't really have cottage industries.
0: Yes.
1: Because it's such an individualized place. Big, big houses which are far apart. People can't come together.
0: Yes.
1: But, you know, this actually does have the opportunity to create a cottage industry in Canberra. And the thing is, my wider aim is that once, you know, all the women... And also, this is also open to, you know, women who are underemployed, unemployed, who are between 18 to 55 years of age, or even for upholstery, even longer, say 60 years of age. And the thing is, because they can still do all of that. And once they learn the skills, there is a possibility that we could all, you know, start refurbishing for the community, and we can provide employment to all of the, you know, participants who have gone through our program. So that is my larger, bigger vision and my hope to do.
0: Sunita, your passion comes through in every word you say, and the idea that you've even thought ahead to how this could become, as you say, a cottage industry in the ACT, because we are a city that appreciates sustainability. We really want to be doing the right thing. You know, so it's community enterprise, but it's also environmentally friendly and sustainable.
1: Yeah.
0: Now, if you're listening and thinking, who is this inspiring woman? It's Sunita Kutnala. She is from the Women's Shed in Greenway, and she has secured some funding to develop a workshop for migrant and refugee women. You see, Saturday the 20th of June, Saturday just gone past, was World Refugee Day. And so we've invited her on to let our audience know about this program, because, Sunita, you received some funding from the Women's Participation Program and the Snow Foundation to run this.
1: Yeah, so I've been very lucky. First, I got from the Women's Participation Grant, only a small funding, and that will allow us to buy, you know, kits for the participants, just the basic upholstery kits and train. And then we got further funding from Snow Foundation and Hands Across Canberra, which will allow us to run this program for the next 3 years. So which means we'll be able to train a lot of women. So in each intake, which it'll be for 12 weeks. So whoever wants to do it has to make a commitment for 12 weeks, around, you know, 10 to 15 hours. And if they make that commitment and they do all of the 12 weeks, then they will actually gain enough skills to be able to, you know, repair feature chairs, dining chairs, and, you know, other chairs. And so 10 participants per intake. So we are hoping that in 1 year, we'll be able to train 20 women. And then I'm hoping that these same people can start become, in addition to, you know, we can provide them employment, that they can also become future, you know, workshop assistants and trainers with us, because it's a dying art. Upholstery is a dying art. If you go nationwide and look for an upholstery course, except for, you know, private community colleges in some places, you won't really find in a TAFE or a CIT an upholstery course. So that's why it's a dying art. It's very relevant art. Instead of, you know, having perfectly good pieces of furniture, go to the tip or, you know, landfill,
0: yes,
1: we can actually repair and refurbish, provide skills and employment to women in the process, and, you know, truly become part of the circular economy. So we like to call ourselves a skills building social enterprise, which also creates connectivity and, you know, circular economy. And so this is a project very suited to our philosophy.
0: And Sunita, I'm so excited by this on so many levels, because when you come to a new country, I can only imagine from the experiences I've heard in the community that I'm part of, it's frightening to start new things. And it is such a nice feeling when somebody who already has those skills, who has been here longer, takes an interest in you, makes you feel like you're important, like you are worth teaching and building and learning, so that then you can pass that on to someone else. And you may not be an upholsterer for the rest of your life, but I'd imagine just that feeling of saying, yeah, I'm worth it. Somebody has taken the time to teach me, to help me, to have faith in me. Gosh, Sunita, I can't imagine what can grow from a woman who has been given that confidence.
1: I know. And this is very much inspired by my mother's journey as well. So when I came to the country, I, you know, wanted them to come along later on because, you know, for various reasons anyways. Yes. And she really wanted to start a business, but she doesn't have that much language skills. And she speaks English now, but she can't do policy role, but she speaks, you know, basic English.
0: Yeah.
1: But she didn't get that opportunity. And really, I was too busy in my early career to be able to, you know, provide her that kind of support to do her, you know, have self-employment. Whereas right now, under, you know, the gender equality agenda, the government is providing a lot more opportunities for women.
0: Yes.
1: To, you know, go and become proficient in different skills and try on the, you know, self-employment and things. So there is far more opportunity, and I'm just making use of that opportunity to ensure that people who come, you know, say of my mother's age, someone who comes here, say, when they're in their mid-50s, you know, they're still young. They still have so many hopes, so many dreams.
0: Of course they do.
1: Language shouldn't be just a barrier,
0: true,
1: you know.
0: Sunita, so, you and I are on the same page. You know, like, language is something that's pretty easily overcome in some other way. Like, as you said, when you're teaching upholstery, you can use so many methods to communicate. It doesn't have to be a precise knowledge of English that stands between you and fulfilling employment, you know, community.
1: Yeah.
0: Now, Sunita, I know we're going to run out of time because you and I, we have something in common. We just get passionate and we talk and we talk and we talk. But I want you, Sunita, to tell our listeners, how could someone become a candidate for this workshop? How do they register? What do they need to know?
1: Okay, so I am going to, so if they go on our website and write to us on info@womensshedcanberra.com.au and let us know that, you know, they are interested in the program, we'll respond to them. And the other thing is, in the next couple of days, I will also be putting a link with a separate page for this program.
0: Okay, so let's clarify that for anybody listening who wants to get involved. It is the Women's Shed in Canberra, and you have a website, womensshedcanberra.com.au?
1: Yes.
0: Okay, the email address is info@womensshedcanberra.com.au, and if all else fails, message us on 0467 922 666 and we can send you that information that you can use or pass on. Give someone a bit of a nudge. Maybe you've got a neighbour or someone you've met who has come to Australia recently. Maybe this is something that could be really useful for them. Sunita, thank you so much for joining us today and sharing your passion for working with refugee and migrant women here in the ACT.
1: Thank you so much, Emma, and thank you for having me on the program.
0: So welcome. Sunita Kotnala there. What a wonderful human being. We need more of her. We need to replicate her. If you want some more information, again, it is info@womensshedcanberra.com.au. You're listening to 666 ABC Radio Canberra. We talked about cats today, the book, The Cats of Australia, but we didn't mention a very important cat on this show who gets a mention almost every Saturday morning. It's Dawn's feline, Miss Cricket. That's right. Almost every week, Dawn messages in and lets me know what Miss Cricket is up to. This time she says Miss Cricket got her name because her body reminded me of a cricket when she came into my life after horrendous abuse. Dawn, good on you for rescuing Miss Cricket and giving her the love she deserves. Thank you so much for that. Now, I've got time to play one quick song and then Georgia Steins will pop in and let you know what's coming up on Drive today after 3. This is Vance Joy. The song is Riptide.

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2: You are indeed. We're getting ever closer to the news at 3 o'clock. And then after that, you've got Georgia Steins and her wonderful team on Drive. KB has texted in on 0467 922 666 saying, good show, Emma. A liberal democracy does not deign to dictate how immigrants ought to cherish or not cherish their original culture. Thank you for that, KB. A good sentiment to end the show on after chats about multiculturalism and all the wonderful things that come from it. So that's me pretty much done for the day. I have to say a big thank you to producer Sarah, producer Claire, and Elise, our new producer, who has also been helping us today. Currently sitting on 12 degrees, top of 13. We were there. We were almost there. It might go back up there. But anyway, it's a beautiful sunny day out there. Just remember, if you're in Waniasa, Monash, McGregor and Stromlo, you may have some disruptions to your water service. I think Stromlo and McGregor should already be back up and running. Fingers crossed. 7 p.m. for Waniasa and 7:30 for Monash are the times when your water should come back on. But here's the aforementioned Georgia Steins. Hey, hey.
3: It's very formal, the aforementioned.
2: The aforementioned Georgia Steins.
3: We're going to continue that conversation that you've been having around multiculturalism, but also how interesting if you look at the World Cup and the figures around how many of the teams have players born in the country that they're representing.
2: Oh, yeah.
3: So
2: yeah.
3: It's a real migrant story. There's something about the game of soccer and other sports too. And so we're going

0: be exploring that a little bit, because part of it is when people come here from other countries too, sport is a way that they find community.
1: Absolutely it is.
0: That's part of it. And then also, of course, just how interesting when you look at the debates that are happening in Australia and America and whether or not the World Cup and all these different cultures and fans and players, whether or not that can, I guess, balance that a bit.
1: Well, I guess.
0: Different perspective.
1: Like, isn't sport a bit like food and whatnot? Like, it's a great leveler because regardless of whether you speak the language, you can bond over it. It's sort of intangible in a way, like you don't have to know how to discuss it to enjoy it together.
0: On the flip side, we always love to argue over it. So,
1: oh,
0: like,
1: that's true.
0: So
1: true.
0: It, as well as the power to unite, I would say that it has the power to divide as well.
1: So you'll be talking about that, and I wonder if any of our listeners have any thoughts on that. You can send your text through already because Georgia will see them, 0467 922666.
0: Also, the other thing we're going to talk about, police are looking for witnesses. There's some people on bikes going through South Point. Yes, and doing a bit of damage too. So we're talking about shopping centres, but also safety in the suburbs as well, particularly at night. I wonder if you don't go, even though some of the supermarkets are open at night, whether or not you decide not to go to the shopping centres, be it north or south.
1: Yeah, actually, that's a really good point. And do you have certain areas that you won't go at night? And I wonder if those areas are different for different people. I saw the footage of them doing those wheelies on I just thought, that's dreadful. It's so disrespectful.
0: Yeah, and also the marks and stuff as well. So, yeah, we'll be chatting about that.
1: All that coming up on Drive. I'm Emma Bickley. Today I filled in for Alice Matthews. She'll be back on the afternoon's program with you tomorrow. I hope you all have a magnificent Tuesday. I'll see you on Saturday.
2: Good afternoon, Jennifer Sexton with ABC News. Federal Treasurer Jim Chalmers says today marks an important day for tax reform following Labor's deal with the Greens to pass changes to the capital gains tax discount and negative gearing. Under the agreement, self-managed super funds will be stopped from borrowing to purchase housing, and the inquiry into Labor's proposed overhaul to the NDIS has also been extended. Mr. Chalmers says economic reform is needed.
3: This is a really important day for tax reform in this country. Securing the agreement of the Parliament for our tax reforms means that we are now putting the core elements of those reforms in place.
2: Federal Opposition Leader Angus Taylor has avoided multiple questions about whether he supports multiculturalism in Australia. During her National Press Club address last week, One Nation Leader Pauline Hanson said she believes the nation must be monocultural. Today, Mr. Taylor did not directly respond to questions on whether he also believes in a monocultural Australia. Instead, he says he does not want to discriminate based on race or religion, but on whether people meet Australian values.
4: We want to see all Australians signing up to those values. And if someone comes to this country or wants to come to this country who does not share those values, they shouldn't come. If someone is here and on a visa and not a citizen, they should go.
2: Iran has again made it clear that it's keen to exert a degree of control over the Strait of Hormuz after the first round of talks in Switzerland. Ship traffic has picked up in the Strait since Iran and the US signed an interim deal to end the war. But questions remain surrounding control of the vital waterway and whether vessels will be charged tolls. Iran's lead negotiator, Mohammad Baher Holivo, says control of the shipping lane should be with them.
5: Everyone should know that the administration of the strait will never return to the way it was before the war. In full observation of all international laws and through Iranian arrangements, this approach will be implemented.
2: Allied health professional bodies are warning the current caps on prices they can charge participants on the NDIS will disadvantage people who use their services. More from National Disability Affairs reporter Naz Campanella.
6: The agency that runs the NDIS has released its annual pricing guide. From July 1st, the hourly amount psychologists can charge has risen from $233 to $253. The fee dietitians can charge has been reduced from $189 to $179 an hour. There's a freeze on the amounts occupational, physio and speech therapists can charge. Those professional bodies are warning that the freeze will accelerate workforce exits, deepen access gaps and place unsustainable pressure on a system already under strain, which will impact participants.
2: Regional Australia is proving increasingly attractive to families, with an increasing number of people leaving the capitals in search of more space and a better lifestyle. The latest quarterly Regional Movers Index shows migration from cities to the regions is now at its highest level on record, and it recorded a net outflow from Canberra for the first time. Former city dweller Eli Fajardo says welcoming a third child prompted the move to the New South Wales South Coast.
7: We started a family, and coming up to the birth of our third child, we just thought, look, apartment living with three kids is going to be tough. So we decided to look at ways to get a bit more space, I guess. Yeah, life on the coast next to the beach, it's a little bit more slower pace than, I guess, what we were looking for.
2: To sport, and the ACT Brumbies revamp continues ahead of the Super Rugby Oz season, with the club confirming a further three-player exits this week. Hudson Creighton, Austin Anderson and Judah Samisui join Luke Reimer, Caden Neville and Tuana Tuai-Tualima in departing after the Brumbies' elimination in the first round of the Super Rugby Pacific finals. The four-week Oz competition returns for a second season in September. And NBA star Giannis Antetokounmpo is set to be traded to the Miami Heat as part of a blockbuster deal. News agency AP is reporting that the two-time MVP is heading to Florida in exchange for the Milwaukee Bucks receiving Tyler Herro and several other players and draft picks. Turning to Canberra's weather, partly cloudy with light winds for the rest of the day. At the moment, it's 12 degrees around the city. Looking further ahead tomorrow, there'll be some frost and fog in the morning, then a mostly sunny day with a top of 16 after an overnight low of minus 3. On Thursday, partly cloudy, a top of 15. ABC News.
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0: Hello, welcome to Drive. Thanks for your company as always. Remember, if you want to be part of today's program, you can sit back and listen, but you can always text me on 0467 922 666. If you're listening to me over the border in New South Wales or spend a bit of time there, you might be interested in what the New South Wales budget has to say. We're going to give you a little overview of the winners and losers. That's happening a little bit later on in the program, so stay listening for that. And when was the last time you got a new phone? New additions seem to come out every couple of months, and our phones, though, don't necessarily seem to be getting quicker. In fact, I've got a new phone for the first time in a long time, and it runs out of charge well before my old phone did. So we're talking about phones and also what you should do to make them last that little bit longer. And have you seen an increase in people on e-bikes in and around your Canberra suburb? Particularly for those people listening to me right now in Tuggeranong, we're going to be talking about an incident in the shopping centre next and what police are asking for when it comes to assistance. 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
0: The good news, if we look to the roads at the moment, is they're looking pretty clear. So that's great. Where there are ongoing roadworks, as you can imagine, that's slowing things down a little bit. But generally speaking, the roads are looking pretty good. I don't know if you've already seen this footage or not. You can go to the ACT policing website to see it. But ACT police have released footage of two people on e-bikes riding through South Point Shopping Centre. Now, one of the people on the bike was caught on camera doing donuts on the floor of the shopping centre, leaving quite significant marks there as well. They're seeking information to identify the offenders. Now, this happened in the evening around 8 p.m. and it got me thinking about this shopping centre, but others around Canberra too, and whether or not you avoid them at night time and what you've noticed as well, particularly when it comes to people, say, on perhaps on e-bikes in this instance or other antisocial behaviour, 0467 922 666 or 1300 681 666. Joining us right now is Jeff Bollard. He is the president of the Tuggeranong Community Council and joins us. Hi, Jeff.
14: Good afternoon, Georgia.
0: Have you seen this video yet?
14: Yes, I have seen it.
0: Is this something that, I guess, an unusual occurrence? People on bikes like this, you know, doing damage, to your knowledge?
14: I think there's people riding them around and probably doing the donut-type actions that are seen in that video. But it's the first time I've seen it actually within the shopping centre itself.
0: Do you ever go to the shopping centre at night?
14: Very rarely. I'll probably go down there to shop rather than to do anything else. So, but yeah, there is an after hours life to the South Point shopping centre. Like the theatres are there. There are lots of eateries that are around the area that are trading into the night. So I can understand why the shopping centre remains open of an evening so that people can access, you know, the supermarkets and the theatre complex as well as having dinner there.
0: And what are you hearing from other people about, you know, some of the behaviour that's been going on at this shopping centre but also like around Greenway? What are they telling you?
14: I think there's a level of concern. Tuggeranong Community Council's just gone through a consultation period, a survey and a forum with local young people. And I think there's a real mixture. Even the young people are kind of concerned and in some ways fearful about some of the activities that are going on, particularly around those common spaces. We've got the areas around the fast food restaurants. We've got also around the public transport hubs and, you know, just people moving around at night. A lot of it's being blamed on young people, but young people themselves are also feeling threatened by some of the activities that are going on.
0: Yeah, so in this instance, sorry, I said two before, but there were three people. The police have said that they were on e-motorbikes. The police have said that they were young. It's hard to know because we can't actually see, I mean, they look small in stature, but we can't actually see their faces. I'll give details if case people were there at 8 p.m. on Monday, the 15th of June. Just stay listening. We'll give you some details too. You might have well seen something. At the forum, Jeff, what was the outcome of the forum at the end? Like, did you get a sense that there might be increased security?
14: There's been a couple of forums. We've had our Tuggeranong Community Council one, but there was also a forum earlier with the involvement of the police, local retailers, and also some of the shop staff themselves. And I think there was a level of concern about gathering of young people around. But the thing that we found from our own surveys and forum was that there's also a need to have kind of look at environmental factors to make sure that they're, you know, the areas are safe and appropriately lit, that they are not isolated themselves. So there are areas to for people to go to of a night and feel safe and enjoy themselves. And, you know, like one of the great consequences of the actions of the e-bikes within the shopping centre is that we're likely to see heightened security and closing down those areas rather than having areas that are accessible. So it's not only will affect young people, but, you know, across the whole community.
0: Or anyone that wants to go there and either eat, as you said, or maybe even do a grocery shopping. Because I think the grocery stores are open a bit later, aren't they? Not all the stores.
14: It's the major retailers there, the two major supermarkets there, and you've also got places like Kmart and that are trading later into the evening into about 9 o'clock. So, you know, there is life in South Point after the normal closing time.
0: Yeah, and some people need to do their grocery shopping later because of work commitments, amongst other things. Jeff, was there any talk about more police patrols? Because, of course, we've heard about policing patrols in and around Civic and other places. Was there talk or calls for that?
14: There has been calls for it, but in the same way as when you talk with local police, they're kind of aware of the troublemakers who are out there, but it's a

0: difficulty in how to deal with them. And, you know, like it's, well, I think, a wider social issue about, you know, how do you deal with, how you impose a level of discipline upon, you know, people so that you don't get these sorts of occurrences occurring, and what can be done about it. So, yeah, it's a matter of, more police, but more police means that then goes into the justice system. How does the justice system react to it, particularly with younger people? Because some of the concerns have been around the kind of 13, 14-year-olds, which are below that age of responsibility. So there are concerns there. I don't think more police are the answer, but obviously having a visible police presence and also having a good relationship between the police and being able to chat to them as they move around, I think would encourage an improved level of feeling of safety.
1: Thank you so much for your time, Jeff. I really appreciate it.
0: Thanks, Georgia.
1: Thank you. That's Jeff Bollard. He's the president of Tuggeranong Community Council there. Well, with the concerns that they have around some of the incidents that have been happening. So this one in particular too, police are asking for assistance. You might well be able to help them out. This is in regards to three youths who rode e-motorbikes through a Greenway shopping centre last Monday. About 8 p.m. They entered South Point shopping centre riding e-motorbikes at speed. So two bikes but three people. One of the riders stopped and deliberately conducted a burnout, leaving large marks and damage to the floor near the customer service desk. To assist the investigation, police are calling on the public for assistance to identify the three young people depicted in the vision, and they released that vision. So there was what they're saying is three males. They've identified them as three males, and they've got descriptions of what they were wearing and hair colour and the like. ACT police say they acknowledge it's difficult to identify people wearing helmets, but are asking members of the community who may recognise the youths or the motorbikes they were riding, these e-motorbikes, to come forward, and that's via Crime Stoppers. We're going to chat to ACT policing a little bit later on about this particular incident, but also what's happening more generally in this area too, if there has been an increase or not. 666 ABC Radio, Canberra Drive.
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1: Thanks for your company on the text line. Listener says, can you make a determination between e-bikes or electric bikes? So they're e-motorbikes. You can see pictures of them or vision too by going to the ACT policing website. But yes, e-motorbikes. Also, another listener says, how about making parents responsible for a start? In what way, I guess? Do you mean like criminally responsible or generally responsible? We don't really know. They're calling them youths, aren't they? And I think that's based by their appearance and the clothing they're wearing perhaps, but we don't really know how old these people are. I mean, you can maybe make a guess by someone's size or not. But the idea about where are the parents in this instance, is that what you're getting at? 0467 922 666 or 1300 681 666. Also, can we talk about phones? When was the last time you got a new phone? Or do you update them as soon as there are new models? And that seems like there are a lot of new models, aren't there? It seems to me that even as technology is progressing, the phones aren't necessarily lasting longer. That's my take on that. Maybe even you got a new phone, you think, actually, my battery doesn't last as long. That's definitely happened to me, or maybe there's other things as well. We haven't talked about what's happening in terms of mobile phones, and are they getting better or not? Also, what can you do to make them last as long as possible? That's all coming up on 666 ABC Radio Canberra Drive. And if you're just getting on top of what's been happening with KPMG, we'll do a little bit of a recap of what's happened so far, and I guess what's happening, what can we expect into the future when it comes to KPMG? That's to come.

0: That is Ferkel Sharkey with A Good Heart. This is 666 ABC Radio Canberra. Do you have a mobile phone? I think many people do, not everyone, of course. But if you have a mobile phone, I wonder how old your mobile phone is. We were surprised this week by one of our colleagues who's getting a new phone after 9 years. The same phone for 9 years. And now, like, well, maybe I need to get a new one for a number of different reasons. And part of it is like due to operating systems and the like. We're going to talk about whether or not mobile phones are actually getting better or not. I have a new phone for the first time in a long time and it's slower than my old phone. And the battery runs out quicker. But that might be due to a whole lot of different things. So how can we get the most out of our phones, a little life that we have in our phones? The fact that so many things that we rely on are inside our phones, we want to make sure they work. And also, they're quite expensive, depending on the phone.
1: Some chase the story.
2: We'll be interviewing some of Australia's most famous faces.
1: And some are the story.
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1: The piano, the assembly, and race around the world.
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0: Have you noticed your phone slowing down over the years? Or perhaps you've got a new phone, a really good phone, and it doesn't actually seem as quick or as good even as a previous model. Some people seem to make their phones last for what seems like forever. As I mentioned, one of our colleagues here on Drive had a phone for near a decade. Still don't know how that managed. I'm not sure if the screen was broken, it was a replaced screen or the like. So we're going to be talking about phones. How long should they last? At what point should we buy a new one? But how can you make them last that bit longer as well? And does more money mean they'll last longer? Lee Stark is a tech expert and founder of Picker.com, Picker, and he joins us. Hello.
5: Hello. Did you know that there are 23 million phones in this country? So out of the 28 million people we roughly have, most people have a phone.
0: Most people do. Although whenever I do a story like this, someone says, I don't have a mobile phone, Georgia. So the ones who don't are listening to the ABC, Lee.
5: Yes. Oh, well, I think the ones who do are also listening to the ABC, given that number. But it is possible to have a phone that lasts a long time. It just really depends on how you treat it and what you bought to begin with. That's really what it comes down to.
0: Have you ever had a phone last like 9, 10 years though?
5: So I haven't, but it's different as a reviewer because we change phones like we change shirts because we get review phones all the time. And so I'm never using the same device for longer than usually a few months anyway. So it's different for me. So I could probably take devices out that still work, but it's different because they've not been used the same amount of time. Whereas regular people, people who aren't reviewers, they're regular people, people who aren't reviewers are relying on a device more consistently than I would as a reviewer because I jump around.
0: How long are they meant to last for? Like in terms of when they're being made, what are they expecting?
5: It depends on what you buy, to be completely honest. So if you spend these days north of $500, you can typically make them last for between 5 and 7 years. Usually around the $1,000 mark and higher can hit the 5 and 7 years easily. Once you spend below it, you're actually looking at a much, I guess, a lower chance of it surviving 2 or 3 years. And there's lots of reasons for that. It could be build quality, but it comes down to usually operating system. So devices below a certain price point, what we would call budget mid-range devices. So budget's basically below $300, which is still a lot of money in the grand scheme of things. Mid-range is between $300 and $800, which is quite expensive still. And anything above mid-range, which would be high-end, is anywhere between roughly $900 and $3,000. And they can actually get higher than that. But anything in that high-end category, that high range, typically has between 5 and 7 years of operating system updates. And anything below that sometimes doesn't. In fact, some of the budget models we're seeing come with 1 year of operating system updates. And so you can keep using it, but you're not going to see security updates, not going to see a lot of security updates or operating system updates. And so they're designed to be used and basically have no complaints about them, knowing you're not going to get a lot of support for them afterwards.
0: One of our listeners, SS, says, Georgia, at 6 years, I just had a genuine battery, like a new battery, put in my round fruit phone.
5: It's right.
0: Apple phone.
5: Yes.
0: I hope it then lasts another 6 years. So that's one of the ways you can make things last a bit longer. Like you could change over the battery.
5: Absolutely. So the battery is one of the first areas to fail. It usually, by about 2 years, it'll drop to about 80% capability. So if you get about a day and a half, if you're lucky, out of a larger phone like an iPhone Pro Max, a 6.7-inch or 6.9-inch phone, and you usually get about a day on an iPhone standard, so a 6.3-inch device. Android models get a little bit more life out of them comparatively, usually because the batteries are larger and because the operating system works a bit differently, so you can get anywhere between 1 and 2 days. If that's the amount you would normally get in the first year or two, by year three, you're probably getting about 30 to 40% less. Even though you're getting 20% battery difference, it actually kind of translates to much lower battery. So a day and a half that you might get today from a Pro Max, in a couple of years' time, you'll be lucky to hit a day.
0: And people, a way around that is battery, basically, instead of having to get a new phone.
5: Yeah, so upgrading your battery is a good way of doing it. It's really simple. Another option, weirdly enough, is to actually keep your operating system updated. And part of the reason we say that is because operating system makers actually find ways to tweak things and to improve the battery performance. And so when we talk about those low-end phones that don't get OS updates, that means they're also not getting those improvements in battery. So a good example is there's actually an Apple release coming later this year for iPhones from the iPhone 11 onwards.

0: a favorite. Still a palaver.
1: So there are 8 phones on my desk at the moment, oh, 2 of which gosh. I'm not allowed to talk about. into perspective, and that's not including the ones in the drawers. So it used to drive me crazy, and now I just kind of hit a point where I install what I need to, and I make sure that the messaging systems I would use are the same. After a while, I've been doing this for 20 years. It no longer bothers me. I really love doing it and showing off the devices and seeing what regular people think about them.
0: I want to talk, another listener has said, if you haven't seen it yet, a famous computer company from the 80s is bringing back out a dumb phone that has a replacement Commodore. Battery. Yeah.
1: Yeah, so Commodore has a dumb phone that runs on, I think it's SailOS. So it's kind of like it's a fork of Android. It looks like a dumb phone in that it's got a standard sort of T9 set of buttons, and it has a slight variation of Android, so you could run Android apps, but it doesn't allow you to run social media apps. It's a really specific device. It's expensive for what it is. I think it's about $500 US. So it's not a cheap variation on a dumb phone. We would call that a feature phone. And there's a few companies that still make them. Most of them run a different operating system that, again, does not have a lot of apps for it. There are other devices you can get that also kind of take that spot. There's a fantastic little device called a Light Phone, and it uses an e-ink screen and basically is a small version of Android, effectively, with not a lot of features. So if you're someone that doesn't like using your phone because of all the distractions in the world, minimalist phones like the Light Phone and the Commodore take are actually out there, but they cost extra. You can do the same sorts of things on an Android phone, provided you can actually just remove certain features that you don't want there, or you can stick it on child mode. That will do the same thing.
0: Yeah, we have to talk about child mode another day because I think that's a great topic. Hey, Lee, thanks so much for a ride on News Time.
1: Always happy to help.
0: Bye-bye. That's Lee Stark. He's a tech expert and founder of Picker. Lots of people's phones are lasting 10 years and the like. There you go. I guess it depends on which level of phone you got. Well, that's what Lee's suggesting. So I think mine was in the budget category. Maybe why they're being replaced more regularly. Right now, time for news headlines with Jennifer Sexton.
2: Hi, Georgia. Making news. Alleged war criminal and Victoria Cross recipient Ben Robert Smith is no longer attending an event at the Australian War Memorial tonight. The veteran had his bail conditions varied last week to attend the official opening of Anzac Hall in Canberra. The War Memorial has confirmed Mr. Robert Smith will not be at the event but would not provide a reason. In other news, Federal Treasurer Jim Chalmers says today marks an important day for tax reform following Labor's deal with the Greens to pass changes to the capital gains tax discount and negative gearing. Iran has again made it clear that it's keen to exert a degree of control over the Strait of Hormuz after the first round of talks in Switzerland as shipping traffic picks up through the vital waterway. US media is reporting a ransom note related to the disappearance of the mother of NBC Today show host Savannah Guthrie says she has died. CNN is citing Lauren enforcement sources that have acquired a ransom note saying that 84-year-old Nancy Guthrie died shortly after her disappearance in February. Ms. Guthrie's family is yet to comment. A fatigue fracture in a component in the nose landing gear is one scenario being considered from a fatal plane crash in Adelaide earlier this year. In April, a twin-engine plane crashed at Parafield Airport, killing instructor Robert Hoyle and a pilot under instruction. The Transport Safety Bureau has issued a worldwide safety notice. And in rugby news, the ACT Brumbies revamp continues ahead of the Super Rugby Oz season, with the club confirming a further 3 player exits this week: Hudson Kratom, Austin Anderson, and Judah Samasui. Canberra's weather for the rest of the day: partly cloudy with light winds. At the moment, it's 12 degrees at Tuggeranong, 11 at Dixon. Looking further ahead, a cold night ahead with a low of -3, some frost and fog in the morning, clearing to a mostly sunny day and a top of 16 degrees. Georgia, more news coming your way at 4 o'clock.
0: Jen, how old is your phone?
2: Maybe 3-4 years.
0: Yes. People are making their phones last for 10 years.
2: That's pretty impressive.
0: That's pretty impressive, isn't it?
2: Yes. Well, how often do you turn yours over?
0: I might normally get dropped or smashed or broken
2: Yeah.
0: or submerged in water.
2: Well, how old is your phone?
0: Well, this one that I've got is actually a family member's given it to me, so it had a previous life, but so it's like, I think it might be 3 or 4 years old, but I've only had it for a little while. Yeah. because my previous one was not fit for purpose.
2: And this one is working though?
0: Well, no. After just doing that interview, I think it's just that it might need a new battery. It's like it seems to run out of charge within.

0: About 6 hours.
1: Yeah.
0: Yeah.
1: Now that you've raised it, I better just check that you wouldn't want it to. I mean, we all rely on our phones so much, don't yes. we? Heavens.
0: Although sometimes it's really nice when they go dead. I sometimes feel like
1: yes,
0: that.
1: Yes, but you've got to go through the whole process of all the stuff you've got.
0: Oh, no, I hate that. Phone. No, I just mean like sometimes when your phone goes dead and then people can't contact you for a couple of hours, there's a little bit of peace associated with that.
1: Oh, yeah, good point.
0: But not the whole phone. Yeah, I hate the changing over.
1: Yeah,
0: phones.
1: It can be a bit, yeah. Anyway.
0: See you, Jen.
1: Bye-bye.
0: That's Jennifer Sexton in the ABC Newsroom.
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0: Well, another day, more news coming out in regards to KPMG. We're going to be chatting about how we got to this point and what we know and where to from here. So that's coming up with the ABC Business Reporter. So if you've got questions around KPMG, obviously you need to be a little bit careful legally wise, but love to hear from you on 0467 922 666 or 1300 681 666. As well as that, we're going on our regional rave. Yes, we're going to a town... Well, you know, along the Barton Highway. Going to go head to Yass, that's happening today, and have a little chat about, I guess, some big things that are happening in Yass. If you've got another town that hasn't joined our regional rave yet, maybe you're from it, you want to put yourself forward, just kind of needs to be within sort of, what are we saying, about an hour and a half of Canberra, we'd be happy to travel there. Let me know, 0467 922 666.

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2: Well, as we've been hearing in the news, KPMG Australia Chairman Martin Shepherd and two senior audit partners are leaving the firm. If you're wondering what's been happening with KPMG, yes, it's been in the news a lot lately, but how do we get to this point now? The firm is grappling with a widening scandal over misuse of confidential client information, amongst other things. To give us a bit of an explainer about what's happened, I'm joined by ABC business reporter Amelia Turzon, who's been following the story. Good afternoon.
3: Good afternoon.
2: Can you take us back to the beginning for people who've come into this a little bit late and gone, how did we get here?
3: Well, I think a lot of people are asking that question more broadly about consulting firms. So for anyone who's not quite across the growing scandal at KPMG, one of the big four, essentially earlier this year, the politician Deborah O'Neill aired under parliamentary privilege this allegation that KPMG had a whistleblower within its ranks that started raising concerns that confidential information was being essentially misused by KPMG. It's since come out through inquiries that the revelations about misuse of confidential information belong to its client Lendlease, the developer. It's also, we've heard details now about another confidentiality breach at KPMG involving another client's information, Optus, the telco, and we've broadly heard concerns about how KPMG dealt with this whistleblower, how they treated this person whose actual identity is obviously anonymous. So that's the backstory here, but it has been growing and growing now for weeks. There's been person after person at the top of KPMG standing down, resigning over this scandal. And today we've had more people announce they're leaving KPMG, and that includes the chair, Martin Shepherd, and also two audit partners leaving the accounting and consulting giant. And those two people are actually being investigated by the corporate watchdog ASIC over this scandal. So that's where we're at today, more people leaving the firm.
2: And so you've mentioned there the corporate watchdog there, ASIC, is one people investigating. Are they being investigated in other ways as well?
3: So as far as we know so far, they're being investigated, these two audit partners, the scope of ASIC's concerns. Now, we heard ASIC actually speak at a parliamentary inquiry last Friday. They were amongst many representatives that spoke at this inquiry. It went from about 10 o'clock in the morning till 7 o'clock at night. I sat in on quite a few hours of it. We also had KPMG speak. Many people from the company speak at that inquiry, including Martin Shepherd, the chair, who has now announced today that he's leaving the firm. In terms of investigations, obviously, this inquiry in the parliament is really putting the real heat on this firm. One of the really interesting things we heard last Friday was Deborah O'Neill and other politicians were really drilling into the legal advice given to KPMG by two law firms regarding its treatment of this whistleblower. Now, we actually had Martin Shepherd, the chair, who's now announced that he's leaving the company. He said on Friday that he would hand over to some degree the legal advice that was given to KPMG. We obviously haven't seen that yet. But since that hearing on Friday, there has been a lot of criticism still on how the company is dealing with this scandal, whether it's taken it seriously enough. One quote that really is still sticking in my mind from Friday, that inquiry, is one of the politicians saying to one of KPMG's representatives, "You're treating this a bit like it's a 10 minutes I parked overtime in a parking space, not, you know, this is something so serious, look where you are now." And of course, where they are now is in Parliament answering to these allegations.
2: Can you explain to people, though, I guess the sort of information that they're privy to, what they actually do when it comes to, I guess, the information they've got when it comes to government?
3: Well, in terms of the allegations of what information's been shared, we haven't heard in really great detail, like, what is

0: the information that the KPMG might have learnt and then it might have shared with its other audits. Obviously, some of that stuff is confidential in privilege. But for instance, some of the allegations we heard on Friday, and which had already been aired to some degree in the media, was that, for instance, KPMG had the account for auditing for Optus, a telco, and that potentially there were concerns that that information was being shared with the team that was at the time bidding for the contract for Telstra, obviously Optus's biggest rival. So those are the sorts of concerns. We obviously also know that there are massive amounts of money that are spent at firms like this by government entities. In fact, we've already had the Reserve Bank confirm that it uses KPMG's whistleblower hotline. KPMG runs whistleblower hotlines, ironically. We've already had the Reserve Bank say that it will be looking at putting out that contract elsewhere. So that is the sort of fallout from this that is still playing out publicly, and I suspect for a long time to come.
1: And is Martin Shepherd the biggest scalp to go so far? And can we expect more, do you think?
0: Well, we've also had the Australian chief executive stand down. That was weeks ago. We've had numerous other big people, as I announced today, two of these audit partners, Eileen Hoggett and Paul Rogers. They're both departing. Pretty big names. Interesting to note that on Friday at the inquiry into this, there was also representatives from KPMG International. And we heard in that in their inquiry, in their testimony, that they were also contacted by this whistleblower at some point. And one of the really interesting things here was ASIC, the corporate regulator, was also in those hearings that afternoon or that evening. And they were asked at one point, there was a lot of food references actually in the hearings that day. There was references to strudel, bad apples. ASIC was asked, how do you even deal with this when the stew is rotten? How is the corporate regulator dealing with this? And what's really interesting to know is that they have quite limited powers when it comes to consultancy firms, because they're not technically governed by the act that ASIC looks at. So many things to be looked at during the scandal.
1: Thank you so much for your time and explaining some of that to us. I really appreciate it.
0: No worries. It's a lot to anyone to get their head around.
1: Absolutely. There's a very good article up online too, so I'll refer people to that if they want to catch up. Thanks, Amelia.
0: See you later.
1: Thank you. That's Amelia Terzon there. She's the ABC business reporter. And yes, she and also Gareth Hutchins have done a great article up online now. It's called KPMG Under Fire as Parliamentary Committee Investigates Whistleblower Claims. So if you just put in KPMG and ABC, you'll get to that article. And yes, references to bad apples and whether or not that makes a bad strudel, amongst other things. 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Thanks for your company. I'm Georgia Steins.
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1: Do you live over the border in New South Wales or spend time there, perhaps work there or come across the border? Of course, we've heard about the federal budget, a fair bit, the ACT budget. Now it's New South Wales' turn. So what is in the New South Wales budget that might affect you? We're going to break that down for you after 5 o'clock today. Maybe you've already cast your eye over it and you've got some thoughts on it as well. If you do, you can let me know on the text line 0467 922 666 or 1300 681 666. When was the last time you went to Yass? We're going there for regional rave. See what's new, maybe what's old and new again as well. That's coming up. And then after 4 o'clock, we are going to look at the World Cup and also sport in general and the role it plays in social cohesion and the idea of sport diplomacy, how it works. That's all coming up after 4 o'clock on ABC Radio Canberra Drive. If you've learned something about another country as part of the World Cup, let me know. What was it? 0467 922 666 or 1300 681 666. I'm not proud to tell you that I actually learnt about a country's existence through the World Cup. Maybe I knew, but maybe I forgot. But I had to check where it was in the world. Is there something you learnt?

0: We're going to head on the road right now, in fact, the highway, and head down to Yass. Joining us is Bimbi Turner, who's the chair of the Friends of Liberty Theatre in Yass. Hi, Bimbi.
1: Hi, Georgia. How are you?
0: I'm good. What's happening in lovely Yass lately?
1: Well, all sorts of things are happening, particularly with the Liberty Theatre. We've got a few things happening over the school holidays. But before the school holidays start, we've got a documentary called Conquering Breast Cancer this Sunday at 4 o'clock with a Q&A afterwards, because we're just aware that so many people in regional areas don't get the facilities in the city or the information. So we're putting this film on and asking everyone to wear pink.
0: And everyone to come along. Well, that's the other thing. They'd have to go to Canberra, wouldn't they, to get treatment if they are diagnosed?
1: Yes. Yep. Yes. Canberra or Wagga, absolutely.
0: And what about breast screen, though? Do they come to Yass?
1: Yes. Yes, we have the mobile unit that comes. And I'm happy to say I actually was involved with that about 25 years ago. We lobbied very hard to get a mobile screening unit because, you know, a lot of people can't necessarily get to the cities for that sort of thing, so that it now comes to us.
0: That doesn't surprise me that you were part of that lobbying, Bimbi. Let's let's talk about the kids. You got kids' movies coming up for the school holidays. What have you got on?
1: We've got Minions and Monsters coming on in that's on the 10th and the 11th, and then midweek as well, and Supergirl. But we've also got Yass Repertory Society. They're doing a pantomime of Aladdin and the Lamp on two Sundays, on the 5th and the 12th of July. So that's sort of very much audience participation for kids and a lot of fun.
0: And how's the restoration of the theatre going?
1: Well, we've actually, this last week, we've had some nice donations from people. We've still got to purchase it. We're still working towards purchasing next year. And so then that will qualify us for getting grants and things for the restoration.
0: So is that still on track to be able to take over the theatre by next year?
1: That's the plan.
0: Wow.
1: Absolutely. And we've put in some heating to make it more comfortable for the patrons through the winter. So that makes a big difference.
0: Bimbi, for people who don't know in regards to the theatre, it was purchased. Can you explain, the arrangement at the moment?
1: Right. Well, 10 years ago, there was a committee formed when we heard the owner was going to put the theatre on the open market. And some was very concerned that it should be retained as a beautiful Art Deco theatre for the community. So we formed a committee which is working towards with the owners. We've settled on a price and we are planning to purchase it as a community asset, as a theatre for film and live theatre and cultural centre. We're trying to do it by mid next year, and then we will be able to really access lots of government and heritage.

0: grants to do the makeover, because it desperately needs repainting and upgrading of air conditioning and bathrooms and that sort of thing.
1: And one of the things was that you really wanted to get the town back in there so they could see the asset that they have, and people have been coming along to things.
0: Look, we've got a wonderful core group of patrons who come, some of them who just about come to every function that we've got on at the theatre. And then we get people from Canberra and Goulburn, or just people passing through. But it's really interesting, Georgia, because it is building momentum. But there are still people out there who have been in Yass all their lives and say, oh, I didn't know the theatre was showing films again. And we say, yes, we are. And we're also asking people to give us an idea of what they might like to see. So we're sort of, although we try and access, you know, new films, new releases, we try and encourage new producers and writers. So last week we had Alphabet Lane, which was a film that was made at Cooma last year, and it's about a farm and some people that rented a house on the farm. And we had the producer and director and writer who came, and we did a Q&A after that.
1: How fabulous.
0: We're finding the Q&As are working quite well. It's sort of because you get audience participation.
1: Yeah. Who doesn't want to ask a question after you've seen a film? We've only got a couple of minutes left, but I understand there's a new wool shop coming. Is that right? Is this to showcase local wool?
0: It is indeed. This is a young farmer and his wife, and it's their wool, and they spin it and dye it and roll it into balls and make it into things. And it's a shop which is in the War Memorial building, so it's very easy to see in the main street. And look, it's absolutely beautiful, and it's all Yass wool, merino wool and mixed, and it's just so exciting to see that happening, because Yass had one of the best wool shops around for a number of years, and Yass's nickname used to be the wool hub of the world anyway.
1: And obviously there's been also younger people moving away. So this is, you've got, you know, young people staying on the farm and also opening businesses in town as well. Hey, Bimbi, it's been so nice chatting. Thank you.
0: Thank you, Georgia. Always lovely to have a chat with you.
1: You too. Bye-bye. That's Bimbi Turner. She's the chair of the Friends of Liberty Theatre. If you want to find out what they've got coming up movie-wise too, she mentioned there that breast cancer documentary too, and a Q&A, but also lots of fun movies for the kids over the school holidays. She also mentioned though that Yass Repertory are putting on a production of Aladdin, so people can go along and see that as well. So you can find them up on social media and book tickets. A couple of times I wanted to go see a movie, but it booked out. So you might want to get in. This is 666 ABC Radio Canberra Drive. I'm Georgia Stiles. Luke goes, Georgia, I needed to hear this segment before I lost the 666 hat last week, because last week we were asking where we were and giving you clues. And yes, the Liberty Theatre at Yass was one of the places we went to. Well, that wouldn't have been any fun if I'd done the interview. Then everyone would have got it straight away. But yes, it's not surprising that the people that ended up getting it right actually lived in and around the area. We might do that Where Am I again. That was so much fun. Coming up after 4, what have you learnt from this World Cup when it comes to other countries or nationalities? Let me know on the text line.
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3: Good afternoon, Jennifer Sexton with ABC News. Alleged war criminal and Victoria Cross recipient Ben Robert Smith will no longer attend an event at the Australian War Memorial tonight. Lily Nosling reports.
4: Ben Robert Smith had his bail conditions varied last week to allow him to attend the official opening of Anzac Hall in Canberra. He's facing 5 counts of war crimes murder, charges he denies. The War Memorial says it's standard practice to invite Victoria Cross recipients to a major event. It's now confirmed the veteran will not be at tonight's opening. His lawyers have told another bail variation hearing in Sydney that illness has prevented Mr. Robert Smith from travelling. Federal Parliament is adjourning early for the occasion, with the Prime Minister to make a speech.
3: Federal opposition leader Angus Taylor says the coalition will fight hard to scrap or repeal the government's tax changes. The government has secured a deal with the Greens, which will see its changes to capital gains tax and negative gearing pass through Parliament.

0: Mr. Taylor says his party will campaign against the changes every day between now and the next election.
1: My personal KPI is to get rid of these toxic taxes and to go one step further, which is to reduce income taxes for all Australians. And that's what our tax back guarantee will do. Labor's plan is to keep increasing them.
0: The Federal Agriculture Minister says the government's next steps in responding to the detection of a deadly strain of bird flu in Western Australia will be determined by experts and further test results. It's been confirmed two migratory seabirds found on a beach in WA's Great Southern last week were infected with H5 avian influenza. The discovery has led to an increase in reports of dead or unwell birds across WA, and several samples have been sent for further testing. Julie Collins has told Question Time those tests are initially undertaken in WA before being sent to the Australian Centre for Disease Preparedness in Geelong for confirmation.
2: Our technical experts continue to meet on a regular basis and will guide the next steps in our response as more information, such as testing results, becomes available.
0: Reform UK leader Nigel Farage is calling for an early general election after British Prime Minister Keir Starmer stepped down. Former Greater Manchester Mayor Andy Burnham is so far the only MP to put himself forward as a candidate in the leadership contest to replace the PM. Since taking office 2 years ago, Sir Keir's popularity dwindled as Reform UK led opinion polls on a right-wing anti-immigration platform. Mr. Farage says Sir Keir failed the British people.
3: We're about to get our sixth Prime Minister in 7 years. And if the next Prime Minister is the new MP for Makerfield, Andy Burnham, he didn't even stand at the last election on any manifesto at all. And I really do think my call for there to be a general election as soon as is possible, I think you'll find a lot of support for that.
0: Kids Helpline is calling for more mental health support and funding as the cost of living crisis affects young Australians. Its latest impact report has revealed a 350% increase in life-saving crisis and safety interventions since 2018. National Service Manager Leo Heed says it's important that young people reach out early.
4: We do hear from young people that sometimes they don't want to reach out. They don't want to say, I need help to family or to friends, because they know that their friends and they know that their families are doing it at tough too. So they are often sitting with things, dealing with it on their own.
0: To sport, and Algeria has come from a goal down to beat Jordan 2-1 in their FIFA Men's World Cup group game in San Francisco. Earlier, Norway beat Senegal 3-2, Argentina beat Austria 2-0, and France had a 3-0 win over Iraq. Meanwhile, Socceroos defender Jason Guerrier says breaking down Paraguay's defence will be key to winning their final group game at the FIFA World Cup. Australia are ahead on goal difference in Group D and are guaranteed of reaching the knockout stages if they draw in San Francisco. In their last match against Turkey, Paraguay played the entire second half with one less player, but still held on for a 1-0 win. Guerrier says that shows how hard it will be to score against the Paraguayans.
5: I guess you don't really know what to expect. They might change things up. They might, you know, play the same way they played over the previous two games. But what we do know is they're a strong team. They're going to fight. They're going to claw at everything. They're going to battle and they're going to leave everything out there. So it's going to be a tough game. We're going to be prepared for it though.
0: Canberra's weather for the rest of the day, partly cloudy with light winds. At the moment, it's 10 degrees at Tuggeranong and 12 at Dixon. Tomorrow, some frost and fog, a sunny day, a top of 16. ABC News.
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9: Hello, welcome to Drive. If you have just joined us, if you've been here since 3 o'clock, well, thanks. Coming up this half hour, we're going to talk about the effect of an event like the World Cup, the FIFA World Cup. And of course, you can make criticisms on a number of different aspects and no event is perfect. But we want to talk about the idea around having all these different cultures and countries and stories all, well, in one place, but it's really across three countries, isn't it? Mexico, Canada, and America. But whether or not this is a counter, or at least entering into the discussion, an argument for immigration

migration, multiculturalism. If you look at, say, the Australian team and how many of those players were born elsewhere and maybe their families migrated for all different reasons, but some do come from refugee backgrounds. And that's not a unique story in the World Cup. That goes across many countries. There's also countries on that world stage that maybe you've never been to, or in my case, there was one that I wasn't quite sure where it was in the world. Well, maybe two. And if you ask me how much else I knew about them, I'd probably say not very much. But at the end of the World Cup, we'll all probably know a little bit more. If there's something you've learnt specifically from this World Cup, country-wise, or your family has, 0467 922 666. This World Cup also comes in a time where this really heightened emotional conversation too about monoculture, multiculturalism, immigration, migration as well, and not just here in Australia, but right across the world. In fact, you might well say that some of the rhetoric that's come out of Pauline Hanson and One Nation is mirroring a lot of the rhetoric that you'll hear in other countries, including America as well. So this World Cup and some of what's been coming out of the Socceroos camp, including a video, which if you haven't heard the audio, I'm going to play it for you, where they've really embraced the Socceroos as an organisation, the world game, but also the backstories of some of the players and their families. So that's all coming up very soon on 666 ABC Radio, Canberra Drive.

I mean, it could be the unofficial song of the World Cup, couldn't it? Sometimes you kick, sometimes you get kicked, sometimes your kick doesn't go in the goal. We're only talking about sport and this particular World Cup because we know that this World Cup has pushed some boundaries, including country.

0: He's playing in it that never played before, of course. We've also got more countries than before. But if you look at the makeup of the particular teams as well, for instance, if you look at the Australian team, the Socceroos team, and the backstories of all these players, it tells the story of our country, of migration, immigration, refugees coming to Australia. But it also tells the story about what football, or for that matter, any sport can do when someone arrives in a country. It can be a way that people can find their community in another land. And that's one of the stories out of the World Cup. So we'll be talking about that on a community level, but also on a world stage, what sport diplomacy is and what it really means. That's coming up in just a moment. If you've got thoughts on this, if there's something that you've taken from this particular World Cup or things that you've learnt, perhaps, maybe you found a new country you want to barrack for, 0467 922 666 or 1300 681 666.
1: Wangarali Majinu, Georgia Steins, Drive, ABC Radio Canberra, Ngunnawalwadi, Canberra, Wurundjeri.
0: Well, for soccer fans, a World Cup would be welcome at any time. But this particular World Cup has come smack bang in the middle of a really heightened discussions around immigration, multiculturalism, and I'm not just talking about here in Australia, but also in one of the host countries, America, as well. Now, as some politicians seek to blame migration and particular ethnic groups for everything from unemployment to the housing crisis and crime rates, we've got a really interesting World Cup on our hands, where if you look at the individual teams representing their countries, many of these players have backstories of refugee upbringings, migration amongst other stories as well. Here's the Socceroos owning that.
2: I was born in Kakuma refugee camp in Kenya. My parents are South Sudanese.
3: I was born in Brisbane, Australia.
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5: I was born in Canberra, Australia.
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9: I was born in Newcastle, New South Wales.
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11: I fled my birthplace, Knin, Croatia, as an 18-month-old baby. I lived as a refugee in Serbia until we moved at the age of 6 to Sydney.
12: No matter where you come from, football's for everyone.
13: No matter where you come from, football's for everyone.
14: No matter where you come from, football is for everyone.
0: So as well, of course, as putting on a great display of football, what power does the World Cup have when it comes to this debate, or in terms of creating bonds between different countries and also within teams across borders? Joining us right now is Professor Stuart Murray. He's from Bond University and the Australian Strategic Policy Institute, also the National Security College, and joins us. Good afternoon.
15: Good afternoon, Georgia. How are you?
0: Good. That was a really powerful video, but I wondered too if it became more powerful because it came amongst, you know, Pauline Hanson's growing popularity. What's your take on that?
15: I think that kind of joined the dots this morning in that, Georgia. So I'd imagine a lot of people haven't joined those dots yet. But yeah, Pauline Hanson talking about the idea of monoculture at the National Press Club, and to use a sporting analogy, neatly body swerving sport. You know, if Pauline Hanson, I wonder if she would have the gumption and the bravery to apply that sort of argument to, you know, the likes of the Socceroos or, you know, some of our NRL teams, for example, that are composed mostly of different diversities and ethnicities. So according to, I think, some of the laws that Hanson is proposing, I think there's only be two players in the current Socceroos squad that would actually qualify for the team. So it's a really, really funny one, you know, monoculture for politics, but multiculture for sport. And it's a fascinating case study to look at.
0: What's also interesting is it's not just Australia, as you touched on a little bit there. A lot of the countries have players from all different backgrounds because of the nature of multiculturalism in our world.
15: Well, the nature of the world as well. You know, I think the era of globalization is well and truly over. But there's lots of people, and what's true of business, for example, is true in sport as well, and poaching talent. If you think after something like the Commonwealth Games in 2018, there was we grabbed a number of athletes from other countries that were looking for refugee status, and it goes on all the time. This poaching talent. You look at the kind of the makeup of the Australian rugby union team, for example. There's a lot of Pacifica players in there as well. So I think it's a really, really interesting case to look at. There's 25% of the current crop of players at the Men's World Cup are not from the country. They weren't born in the country they're representing. So, you know, Hansen's views, Donald Trump's policy, which is, you know, mirrored in his tournament, they just seem really dated, you know, really 20th century, very white, you know, very not matching the reality of the world.
0: Does a big event like this, one that is really taking over the host countries, when you see the scenes in like Canada and Mexico and America, does that, do you think, have the power to change someone's views on immigration?
15: You know, it's you get a lot of cliches with sport. You know, I think Nelson Mandela said sport has the power to change the world. But, you know, sport's been around for thousands of years. It's always had this power. So why hasn't it changed the world already? A lot of people say that, you know, football, the World Cup, it unites the world, but also divides the world as well. It pushes people apart, and sport can do that. I come from, it was good hearing Harry Souter's voice in your clip there. I come from Glasgow, and our city's divided along football lines, Catholics and Protestants. So I think the World Cup it does have that effect. And you see it, you know, there's all the politics before and the lead up to the game, and then the tournament starts and everyone just focuses on the football. So I think it does have the power, but how do you harness that? How do you actually translate that into actual lasting change? You know, how can we get every team doing what the Socceroos did, and how can we train maybe our players to act as ambassadors for multiculturalism instead of our politicians?
0: There was a lot of headlines early on, particularly in relation to America and not letting certain officials in and referees in. And how does this compare to other World Cups, that idea that certain people aren't let in because of where they come from?
15: A great question. It's a great question. I think the one that no one's talking about is Russia, banned from 2022 and 26. You can go back up to other tournaments as well. The first bans that you have are way, way back in the 1930s, when a lot of European teams refused to travel to Uruguay. So Uruguay then boycotted the 1934 World Cup back. I think Germany, Japan were banned from 54 and 50 because of their wartime endeavours. Russia, as I mentioned, apartheid South Africa. There's 16 African nations boycotted the 1966 World Cup. So there's a history of teams pulling out, teams been banned, individual players been banned. And there's a history as well, as I mentioned just briefly, of very bad World Cups. 1938, Mussolini's Italy. 1978, the Argentina is called the Dirty World Cup. 2018 in Russia. So I think that's where you need to contextualise the current tournament and some of the history, and that this is actually quite normal. Teams been banned, but we've never had a president actually doing it. It's always been FIFA. That's the difference.
0: My guest is Professor Stuart Murray. He's from Bond University, and we're talking about the World Cup. So if we're talking about changing individual people's minds, so say Americans or people in different countries when they have these different cultures coming here, that's one thing. But you said the idea of harnessing that. So is that where governments or sporting bodies need to step in?
15: That's a really good question. I hope your listeners don't think it's a bit of a plug, but that's what we've been doing in Australia for the past 15 or 16 years, trying to harness the power of sport, and through these, we call it sports diplomacy. That's the mixing of sport and diplomacy. And the Australian government has three sports diplomacy strategies that are all about using the power of sport and the likes of our multiculturalism and our teams to sort of portray a more accurate picture of Australia around the world than Miss Hansen does and her kind of crew. And I'm actually going down to Canberra. There's a big meeting on Friday. The Australian government has a sports diplomacy annual roundtable held by DFAT, and they have a consultative group, and we have our strategies. So the Australians are trying, you know, I think we're about one of 30 countries now that have these strategies, and we're trying to harness the power of sport for, you know, human security issues such as, you know, immigration, multiculturalism, climate change, gender-based violence. So sport has a big role to play off the pitch, and I think that's what we've seen emerging over the past 15 or 16 years.
0: There's something about, though, when people do come to Australia too, people from other places, and maybe we're talking about immigrants or refugees, people have refugee status. I wonder about that role that sport plays in helping them find community, because we're sort of talking about how we're benefiting from their skills in our teams. But the flip side is, I wonder if it helps them find a place here.
15: I think it does. It's, you know, there's a lot of, we did a big project and deadly sports diplomacy and looking at Indigenous Australians, for example, and, you know, when they pick up a ball, there's no race, really. So it does help people assimilate. Again, looking at the current Socceroos team, and it's not just the players, it's the players that actually then serve as role models for other young men and women in their community. And I think sport is the great leveller, you know, and if you can play, people will look at you differently, and that's maybe, you know, an indictment and a, you know, an opportunity at the same time, of Australia, that we're fine with sport but not with other areas. So I think, you know, the long story short, George, is we see sport in a very, you know, parochial box sense, when it's so much potential and you're not allowed to criticise it, but we need to in the 21st century, because otherwise you get Donald Trump and Gianni Infantino telling us how we should play football, and neither of them have played the game, so why should we listen to them?
0: the other thing I didn't touch on too earlier is that how big the World Cup is now. And, of course, there was a bit of criticism about that, about letting in some of these smaller nations and many of the African nations too. But all we've seen, we haven't seen any detriment to that in the World Cup, have we? In fact, they're holding their own on the field.
15: Exactly. They're the stories, you know, Cape Verde and Curaçao and these smaller teams. I would say Scotland, but we're looking very shaky. We've got a lot of history, 400 years of English oppression in our shoulders. So I think the tournament is massive, and I think it's 64 odd rounds, and it's just humongous. But it is a mega event, and it's nice, I must admit, you know, and we've had the political news cycles have been Iran, Israel, you know, terrorism, climate change, and this is, it's nice to see that people can actually come together and enjoy some sport and enjoy celebrating cultural diversity.
0: And also the pictures we're seeing of all your countrymen walking down the streets in kilts and bagpipes.
15: That's right. Oh, just give them until Friday morning and we'll all be head in their hands, hangovers, knocked out of the tournament. And I'll be supporting the Australians. But it's a good tournament, and it's good to see our country getting behind it as well.
0: Thanks so much for your time. I appreciate it.
15: All the best, Georgia. And go Scotland.
0: Go the Socceroos.
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0: Off the back of that story too, there's a very good article up on the ABC website talking about one of the Australian players, Alessandro Saccardi, I think it's pronounced, who was actually born in Italy. And they interviewed his dad, ABC did, and it's gorgeous because his dad talks about how a lot of the family in Italy didn't know why he chose to play for the Socceroos, because he could have played for Italy, but he made the decision to play for the Socceroos, and it raised these eyebrows within his family. And his dad says that they didn't understand the decision, but after talking to him, they realised that deep down he's not Italian, he's Australian, because he moved here when he was 16 months old. But it's just this really interesting story about his dad, but he's also playing for an Italian club, or has played for an Italian club, I should say, with Parma as well. But one of the very interesting Socceroos stories. And I love that we're meeting all their families and a lot of the different players, and you find out how the family, well, how they ended up in Australia, some of them too, but also how they view their kids playing for Australia in the World Cup. We're going to head to the ABC newsroom at 4:30. This is Carly Simon.

0: That is Carly Simon with You're So Vain on 666 ABC Radio Canberra. One listener says, Georgia, that's one of my favourite songs. Lyrics simply unparalleled, yes. And a great song, which the exes she wrote it about then have to listen to it being played and being called vain. Although if they are really vain, then they probably like the fact that they have a song that they have to listen to all the time that's written about them. An unsigned texter says, it's because Italy can't qualify, so why would you want to play for them? Well, so they can't, so they didn't qualify, but I take your point. No, I think my understanding is, though, in regard to that, they did make it for other reasons as well. But it's a good article if you want to have a read. But, yes, maybe the decision's made easier when Australia qualified and Italy did it. But I think in this case, wasn't he already in the Australian team at that point? Maybe I'm getting that mixed up with another player. I will be asked. I stand corrected if I'm wrong on that. 0467 922 666 or 1300 681 666. There's quite a number of players that had to make that decision, didn't they? You know, that they had the choice of which team to play for. And I imagine that would be a tricky decision, whether or not it was your heritage. So, you know, maybe where you were born, but maybe where your parents were born too, or maybe the place where you lived and spent most of your time now. It's time for News Headlines with Jennifer Sexton.
1: Hi, Georgia. Making news. Alleged war criminal and Victoria Cross recipient Ben Robert Smith is no longer attending an event at the War Memorial tonight. The veteran had his bowel conditions varied last week to attend the official opening of its Anzac Hall. The War Memorial has confirmed that Mr. Robert Smith will not be at the event. His lawyers have told a bail hearing that the reason is illness. The Prime Minister, Anthony Albanese, says there'll be a relatively small cost to the NDIS overhaul not being passed through the Senate this month, after the government agreed to an 8-week extension to an inquiry into the NDIS bill as part of a deal with the Greens to support its tax changes through Parliament. The Royal Australian Mint has avoided prosecution over an incident in 2019 where a 3-ton coin press almost crushed a worker. The Mint has committed to over $1 million in safety improvements as part of an enforceable undertaking with Comcare. Iran says it will establish a communication hotline for safe travel through the Strait of Hormuz after Washington and Tehran wrapped up a lengthy round of initial talks aimed at solidifying a permanent end to the war. Cybersecurity agencies across the Five Eyes intelligence sharing network have issued a rare joint statement warning about the growing threat of artificial intelligence-powered cyber attacks, urging governments and businesses to address any weaknesses in their systems. To sport, and English football club Queen's Park Rangers have been announced as the new owner of the Central Coast Mariners men's A-League team. However, the future of the women's side is in doubt. And the Canberra Raiders have named their team for Sunday's game against St George Illawarra Dragons at Canberra Stadium. Simi Sasungi makes his return from a shoulder injury in the centres, which will see Sebastian Chris move to the bench. Canberra's weather for the remainder of the day, clear with light winds, a low of -2 tonight. Tomorrow, some frost and fog about, then a sunny day with a top of 15. The moment, it's 11 at Dixon and 10 at Tuggeranong. And Georgia, I'll be back at 5.
0: Jenny, are you getting into the World Cup?
1: A little bit, not as much as others.
0: Oh, loving it.
1: Are you? How many matches are you?
0: Oh, gosh. Okay, so I've watched both the Socceroos. I reckon I'm down to maybe 4 or 5 matches. That I've watched.
1: Is that all?
0: Yeah, that's all. Yeah. I'm a busy woman. I've watched lots of highlights.
1: I know. It's just that when you see you're so into it. Watching all the highlights.
0: Yeah, I'm watching the highlights.
1: You can do all that.
0: And can I just clarify that? I'm into everything around it. Like I'm loving watching the Scottish fans walk down main streets in kilts and bagpipes. I'm loving the fact that, you know, the towns that some of these places they're going to, some of these fans are going to, that they don't want them to leave because they're, you know, consuming all the beer and bringing money into the economy. Like, I like all the stories around.
1: Yeah, that's true. And I'm looking forward to the Socceroos game.
0: And yes,
1: later this week. Really interesting.
0: And I want to see who's that. They're calling this the Golden Boot Race for the Ages. So it's Mbappe, Messi, and is it Haaland that all got, yeah. So between them, they've scored 13 goals at the World Cup, three players.
1: So good.
0: So good. Bye, Jen.
1: Bye-bye.
0: That's Jennifer Sexton. I know there'll be people out there that have watched far more games than that. That's all I've been able to commit to so far. But watching back, I've been

really enjoying the coverage, actually, the SBS coverage, but watching back the highlights. And that's been great too. But also too, social media has been pretty good in this instance for showing you the crowds as well and the different things that the different support teams from different countries are doing, like that rowing, amongst other things. Anyway, if you've got any highlights already, 0467922666 or 1300 681666, and read what they're calling the golden boot for the ages. I think it's Lionel Messi has got 5 goals from 2 games. So I'd say he's at the moment leading that unofficial competition. Dire straits now.

That is Dire Straits with Lady Rider. This is 666 ABC Radio Canberra. You're listening to The Drive program. Listener says, Georgia, have you heard the four words Carly Simon says under her breath at the start of the song? Yes. I think they're quite easy to hear. Why? Is there a secret meaning that I don't know? To Son of a Gun, is there? 0467 922 666 or 1300 681 666. Let me know. Kel says, Georgia, the FIFA World Cup reminds everyone that all the nations which compete, to be fair, only enter one team each, says Kel, I think. I'm not sure what you mean, Kel. Except for the United Kingdom, says Kel. We're talking about the World Cup. What's been your highlight so far? 0467 922 666.

0: or 1-300-681-666. And I imagine most of you might have watched more games than I have. My next guest definitely has.
1: 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Who was this Gatsby fella?
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0: Well, another huge day for the World Cup. For those who haven't been watching, three heavyweights on display today, France, Argentina and Norway. There was a bit of listening in the headphones and screaming throughout the 666 office today. They all put on some pretty clinical performances in the end, actually, though, to secure victories for the countries, not without a few little, if not scares, but some pressure being applied. Sam Watson is joining us. He's a National Premier League commentator. Sam, how many games have you watched so far? Have you counted?
4: How many games? Oh, I can't count, to be honest. Like maybe two a day at this point.
0: And then I imagine you've watched some back when you needed to.
4: Oh, I have a few times. Yeah. I have. But trying to stay up for the live ones.
0: Oh, yeah. They're the tricky ones sometimes. Stay up, you're saying, or wake up early?
4: Wake up.
0: Yeah, that's wake up. One. Yeah. Because I think staying up until 5 a.m. would be tricky.
4: That's
0: too.
4: That's true. I wouldn't do that.
0: What was it? So what? Which game today do you think was the highlight?
4: Oh, it was really interesting. It could have been the most interesting day in the World Cup so far. I think the one that really stood out was probably the Argentina game for who scored it, because Messi equaled Marta's record for most goals at a World Cup, which is pretty incredible, given like his whole story is really interesting, because he retired from Argentina in 2016 after they couldn't win the Copa America, and he's decided to come back. He scored all these goals, he's won a World Cup, and he's still performing at 38. It's really, really cool.
0: And he was copying a bit of criticism. People thought he might have been past it, which seems ridiculous, but he's proving that he's not.
4: He is. I mean, when you look at his age alone, like, you wouldn't expect these performances, but for him to continually turn off is pretty crazy.
0: So how many goals has he scored now? This is how many goals in a World Cup, right?
4: Yeah. So I think he's on 18, which
0: 18, yeah, from 28 games. Wow.
4: So in this game, I think he surpassed Miroslav Klose, who had the men's record, and then he equaled Marta's record for Brazil in the Women's World Cup. Which is pretty incredible.
0: Absolutely. And there's been a bit of attention put on who, whether it's Mbappe or Messi or Haaland, who's going to be like the top goal scorer. Who do you think? They're all looking pretty good this year.
4: They are. It's interesting because there's been so many upsets. The smaller teams doing well. But when you look at the goal scoring, it's kind of the big three players, you could say. Messi, Mbappe, Haaland. I think at this stage, I am leaning towards Mbappe.
0: Yeah.
4: To be honest, if I had to pick out of those three, given the attacking strength of France, because I feel like Argentina's, at the moment, all their goals have been scored by Messi. So it's kind of all up to him, I guess.
0: Yeah, let's talk about Mbappe, because France played today and there was a big delay, wasn't there? So the game got delayed. What happened?
4: Yeah, it was a thunderstorm warning. When the players went in at halftime, it kind of came up on the screen. It was like, please vacate your seats. There's a thunderstorm coming. And then I think it was delayed like a couple of hours in the end, but they recovered enough to win the game after, which would have been tricky.
0: And they won pretty convincingly. What was the score in the end?
4: It was 3-0 against Iraq. Yeah.
0: Yeah. And I think, doesn't Iraq have it? They're the ones that have got their former Australian coach.
4: Yeah. Graham Arnold, yeah. So, I mean, he knows how to coach at a World Cup after 2022. So Iraq played pretty well from what I saw. Against France, 3-0 is not too bad given their attacking strength.
0: You wonder how they manage that with players, because they're like all warmed up, obviously, and then you've got to keep them moving, I imagine.
4: Yeah, I think it's also quite tough mentally, because you're all prepared for the game and then you have to kind of stay in the zone for so much longer after halftime, and then, yeah, it's the warm-up as well. You need to get that done again for the second time. Yeah, it's an interesting one.
0: So you mentioned before that France obviously looking very good, but Argentina, you don't think so, just in terms of because what they've got Messi and the other players maybe not?
4: I don't know. Coming into this World Cup, I was looking at Argentina's team. It's not, I don't think it's anywhere near the attacking strength of France, to be honest. So I didn't really have them, I guess, doing as well as they've done. But they've still got so many good players. But it is, at the moment, it's kind of all him scoring goals, whereas France have so many options to create chances maybe for Mbappe. That's kind of my logic, I guess.
0: Okay, so should we go to Norway? So pretty impressive performance put on by Norway. So who were they up against?
4: They were playing Senegal, who were, I mean, as I said last week, some would say maybe they're not the reigning champions of Africa, but I would. So I kind of was thinking Senegal would get over the line in this one. I feel like they've kind of got more depth in their squad a little bit. But Norway have some really good players, and none more so than Erling Haaland, who scored a double.
0: Yeah, and so he put on a pretty impressive display.
4: Yeah, he did. Yeah, he scored 4 goals in 2 games now. This is his first World Cup for Norway. And I think the thing that always kind of people always say why he hasn't won a Ballon d'Or, an individual title like that, is because of his performances with his national team, because they haven't been on a stage like this before. And he's taking it. He's taking the chance now. And he's saying, like, yeah, I should be considered for a Ballon d'Or, I guess.
0: And he's 25. Is that right?
4: Yeah.
0: And he plays for Manchester.
4: Yes, Man City.
0: Man City.
4: Yeah, yeah.
0: Not Manchester United.
4: No.
0: No. Okay, let's talk about those. So those teams, we think, France, Argentina, Norway, you think they've all got potential to take it out?
4: I don't know about Norway. I don't know about Norway. I think
0: not
4: they're
0: even
4: very
0: with Haaland.
4: Yeah, they're very stacked in their attack. They've got Odegaard, Nussar, Sørloth, like lots of good options, but it kind of, like, they've still got good players. It just drops off quite a bit towards the back end of the pitch.
0: What's a team that has impressed you, one that you maybe underestimated going in?
4: Oh, that's a good question. It really feels like the favourites have performed. I think from the week that's passed, Curaçao and Cape Verde have really impressed me. I think they were really good. Cape Verde, especially yesterday when they played Uruguay, I think they could have won the game towards the end, which is really incredible. And to open the scoring in the way they did with the goal was a really special moment for the country, I think.
0: Yeah, absolutely. What do you think the Socceroos' chances are this Friday, putting you on the spot?
4: Oh, I'm nervous, especially after Popovich's team selection for the US game. I think it's definitely must win, to be honest. I think he has to bring Aaron Kundal, Metcalf, even Volpato back into the team. I think we have to start well and maybe hold on towards the end rather than hold on and then bring on game changes. I think just to be safe, to start well is going to be the best option.
0: And it is tricky too, because when he made those changes for the first game, people sort of raised their eyebrows, but it paid off, didn't it?
4: It did. It did.
0: But then when he went a different way in the second game, so yeah, we'll wait and see what the team looks like for this Friday.
4: Yeah, I think it was too much in that game. To bring in Volupele and Lekie in particular, Lekie's barely played any football this season. He was kind of brought in, I feel like, for the dressing room more. Volupele, he barely even starts for Melbourne Victory, so I think Popovich really likes him. But I think it was, with those two coming in, it was kind of, that more defensive-minded decision, so I didn't really agree with that one. And I don't think it was justified in his selection, so hopefully he learns.
0: So where are you going to watch it? You going to watch it the outside broadcast?
4: The live site.
0: The live site.
4: I think that sounds good. I think the atmosphere will be awesome. It's better than watching it on your own in your living room.
0: Absolutely, it would be interesting to see how many Canberrans don't go to work and turn out for it.
4: I will be one of them.
0: Hey, thanks so much, Sam. It's been great chatting.
4: Thanks, Georgia.
0: Thank you. That's Sam Watson. He's local here in Canberra, and you might have heard his voice too at the National Premier League in Canberra. But he's also a bit of a soccer tragic too, I think you'd agree. And he's been keeping across all the games for us to keep us up to date with what is happening. This is 666 ABC Radio Canberra Drive. I'm Georgia Steins. Thanks so much for your company.
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0: Well, many eyes were at the Australian War Memorial this afternoon. Now, that was because, in regards to Ben Roberts-Smith, was expected to be there for the official opening of this exhibition, Afghanistan exhibition. But, of course, we've now heard that he won't be there. So we'll be just wrapping that story up for you in the next half hour as well. You got thoughts on this? We don't know why at this stage, but 0467 922 666 or 1-300-681-666. The Australian War Memorial have been asked for interviews, of course, and the director, Matt Anderson, a number of times. And here on Drive, we've tried as well, but have been told he wouldn't be commenting. But yes, the news this afternoon, the Victoria Cross recipient, but also alleged war criminal, Ben Roberts-Smith, will no longer attend the event, the Australian War Memorial. He had his bail conditions varied last week to allow him to attend. That's the official opening of Anzac Hall, I should say, in Canberra. He's facing 5 counts of war crimes murder, charges that he has denied. The War Memorial has confirmed this afternoon that he will not be at the event, but they did not provide a reason as to why. 666 ABC Radio Canberra Drive.
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0: Hi, it's Zan Rowe, excited that a new generation are taking on a classic series. 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
2: If you were listening to Breakfast this morning with Ross Dolly and the team, then you would have heard the talk around what you need to do if you have a concession on public transport and when it expires. So Ross did the interview and the text line, many texts came through. Some people querying some of the information that was given, not by Ross, but through in regards to what they needed to do. So we are actually going to be chatting about that again today, just a little follow-up to try and get some of those questions answered. I think there might have been just a little bit of confusion about what you need to do, whether you're a student or a senior or the like. So back due to popular demand, we'll be chatting to Transport Canberra about what you need to do. So if you have a question that hasn't been answered, you can let us know on 0467 922 666 or 1300 681 666. If there are specific things you heard this morning and you wanted to clarify, many people on the text line have said that they didn't receive emails because part of the information that was given out by Transport Canberra was around you would get an email telling you to renew, but people are saying that hasn't happened. So we'll try and get some clarification on that for you as well. And whether or not as a senior,

0: you know, the idea of you having to renew, because obviously you're going to continue to be a senior. So why you keep renewing as well? So we'll bring all that to you on 666 ABC Radio Canberra Drive with me, Georgia Steins. Well, Australia's Parliament will finish early today. Now, this is so politicians can attend an event at the Australian War Memorial. Now, Prime Minister Anthony Albanese will make a speech, and Victoria Cross recipient and alleged war criminal Ben Robert Smith was expected to attend. But as we have been hearing, that won't be happening. So ABC reporter Lily Nothling has been covering it all today and joins us. Hi, Lily.
1: Hi, Georgia.
0: So firstly, what is the actual event today? What are they opening?
1: Yes. So today is the official opening of Anzac Hall, and that's been a cornerstone of the War Memorial's $550 million redevelopment, which, as you'll know, has been controversial for the cost. Anzac Hall is split across three levels and features a number of exhibits focused mostly around Australia's operations in the Middle East, Afghanistan, and peacekeeping operations. So that's what tonight was all about, the opening of Anzac Hall and the new atrium. Prime Minister Anthony Albanese will be giving a speech. But a lot of the conversation has been dominated by the attendance of Ben Robert Smith.
0: And it's probably good to remind people why he was invited.
1: Yeah, that's right. So Ben Robert Smith is a Victoria Cross recipient, and the War Memorial said at the time that it was standard practice to invite VC recipients to major events at the War Memorial. So it was standing by its decision to invite him, despite the fact that, as we know, he is facing five counts of war crimes murder. They are charges he denies, of course.
0: And why he's not attending now?
1: Yes. So we have had confirmation this afternoon from the War Memorial that he will not be at tonight's event. He was actually his matter was mentioned in a Sydney court this afternoon, a separate bail variation hearing. But basically his lawyers in that hearing mentioned that he wouldn't be able to travel because he was unwell. We do know that last week he'd had his bail conditions varied in order for him to attend tonight's opening. So everyone was expecting him to be there. And then we've had news late today that that won't be happening.
0: And I understand too that some politicians were very keen, including Pauline Hanson had mentioned wanting to see him.
1: Yeah, that's right. So when asked this morning whether it was appropriate for him to attend, Pauline Hanson said, why shouldn't he? He hasn't been convicted. He may have been charged. He's still innocent until he's been proven guilty. And she said she was looking forward to seeing him and catching up with him and giving him her support. We also heard from the Defence Minister, Richard Marles, who said it was appropriate for Ben Robert Smith to be invited because he is a Victoria Cross recipient. And Larissa Waters from the Greens leader, said it wasn't appropriate for him to be invited and that she wouldn't be attending tonight's event. So a lot of political fallout today.
0: Yeah, absolutely. And of course, it's what gets underway very soon. Is that right?
1: Yeah, that's right. So the politicians and other attendees will be arriving in the next sort of hour or so. The event kicks off at 6:15.
0: Lily, thank you so much for bringing that to us. I appreciate it.
1: Thanks, Georgia.
0: Thank you. That is Lily Nothling. She's an ABC Canberra reporter. It's been keeping across this. Yes. So after, well, extensive, what we call it, renovations, remodeling, redoing, Anzac Hall officially opening, and there will be a number of politicians there. As Lily rightly said, some, like Larissa Waters, had said they won't be attending and others will be. Pauline Hanson has said she well, she's expected to attend, and of course, Prime Minister Anthony Albanese will be there. But yes, Ben Robert Smith was invited because he was a Victoria Cross recipient, and that was the reason why, and was expected to attend. But of course, we've now found out that he's not. That's what the Australian War Memorial has said. You got thoughts on this or anything else we've been chatting about today? 0467 922 666. Or 1300 681 666. Are you one of the many people that texted through to 666 today saying that you were confused in regards to what you needed to do with My Way Plus? Now, this is in regards to if you have a concession card for whatever reason. So ACT seniors, if that was you, or perhaps you have a child who has a concession card, or for whatever reason you have a concession card and you're a bit unsure. We're going to try and just clarify some of the things today for you, as you've asked us to. So 0467 922 666 or 1300 681 666. If you're not sure what you need to do, or in fact, why you might not have received an email. If people are wondering why, the idea is that people might have an online account.

0: account and their concession details, they don't reapply. And then it means that when they tap on, tap off, they might be getting charged a non-concession. That was some of the concern on the text line. 0467 922 666 or 1300 681 666. If you've got questions you want answered, send them through to us on the text line. It is news time.
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2: Good afternoon, Jennifer Sexton with ABC News. The Prime Minister, Anthony Albanese, says there will be a relatively small cost to the NDIS overhaul not being passed through the Senate this month. The government has agreed to an 8-week extension to an inquiry into the NDIS bill as part of a deal with the Greens to support its changes to capital gains tax and negative gearing through Parliament. Mr. Albanese says the government is working to pass the bill as soon as the inquiry is complete.
3: We will aim at getting the bills passed soon after the Senate reports on the 14th of August. We have a Senate that we have to deal with, and that is precisely what we're doing.
2: The Australian War Memorial has confirmed alleged war criminal Ben Robert Smith won't attend a major event there tonight. Lily Nosling reports.
4: Federal Parliament is adjourning early for the official opening of Anzac Hall in Canberra, which is part of the War Memorial's controversial $550 million redevelopment. Victoria Cross recipient Ben Robert Smith, who's facing 5 counts of war crimes murder, was invited and had his bail conditions varied last week to allow him to be there. The War Memorial says the veteran will no longer attend. Lawyers for Mr. Robert Smith have told a bail variation hearing in Sydney that illness has prevented him from travelling. He rejects the war crimes allegations and intends to fight them in court.
2: Labour MPs in the UK are weighing up whether to launch bids for the party leadership after the resignation of Prime Minister Sir Keir Starmer. Europe correspondent Zoe Ford reports.
5: New MP Andy Burnham, who just won a critical by-election in the UK decisively, has strong support to become the next Prime Minister. However, at least 2 senior Labour MPs are considering launching leadership bids to prevent that happening without a formal contest. Former Defence Minister Al Carnes and Sir Keir Starmer. Chief Secretary Darren Jones. Mr. Burnham could become PM after nominations for the new leader close, if no one challenges, but a large contingent of the party is uncomfortable with the idea of a leader whose policies have not been tested in a leadership race. Mazoe Ford, ABC News London.
2: Iran's chief negotiator has arrived in Oman to discuss the management of shipping in the Strait of Hormuz, Eliza Getzi reports.
6: Mohammad Ghalibaf and Iran's Foreign Minister Abbas Araghchi have been greeted by Oman's Foreign Minister Badr al-Busaidi upon their arrival in Muscat. Mr. Ghalibaf says Tehran has agreed to set up a hotline for vessels to avoid conflict and incidents in the strategic waterway. It comes as Iranian President Masoud Pezeshkian posted online that negotiations with the United States would progress if there was full commitment, not off-script statements. Those remarks come a day after US President Donald Trump warned he would do what he has to do if Iran does not stick to its side of the agreement that he and Mr. Pezeshkian signed last week. With the first talks under the deal wrapped, the US has waived sanctions on Iran for 60 days.
2: The finance and the All Ordinaries has finished the day 0.5% down at 8,787. Oil is down with Brent crude trading at $76.5 a barrel and the dollar's buying 69.5 US cents. To sport, and some of the world's best strikers have played a starring role in today's FIFA World Cup matches. Sam Wilkinson reports.
7: It's been a day for goal scoring, with none other than Lionel Messi finding the back of the net twice for Argentina in their 2-0 win over Austria. That takes his goal tally at all World Cups to a record 18. France's Kylian Mbappe scored twice in their 3-0 win over Iraq. That game had a 2-hour halftime break as authorities waited for a thunderstorm to pass over. Norway versus Senegal ended 3-2 in favour of the Scandinavian side. Striker Erling Haaland scored twice and says he just put himself in the right place at the right time.
8: I'm just really good at scoring goals and I'm quite lucky.
7: The day ended with Algeria coming from behind to beat Jordan 2-1.
2: Canberra Raiders star centre Simi Sasangi will make a welcome return from injury for Sunday afternoon's NRL

0: clash against the Sir George Illawarra Dragons at Canberra Stadium. 24-year-old Sasunga was initially sidelined for 4 to 6 weeks after injuring his shoulder against the Penrith Panthers in round 10, but his recovery was extended by a further month. The change sees Sebastian Chris moved to the Raiders bench. Canberra's weather heading into this evening, clear with light winds and a low of -2 tonight. Tomorrow, some frost and patchy fog is forecast, clearing to a sunny day with a top of 15 degrees. Partly cloudy on Thursday, also a top of 15. At the moment, it's 8 degrees at Tuggeranong, 10 at Dixon. ABC News.
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4: Hello, thanks for joining me on 666 ABC Radio Canberra. It's 5 minutes past 5. At the moment, the roads are looking okay, so not too busy. Glenlock Interchange, though, is very heavy northbound. That's the only road that sort of looks a little bit busier than what we would expect at this time of day, and with roadworks and all that taken into account. I got a text message from a listener who said, Georgia, do you know who was actually invited to what's happening at the War Memorial tonight? My husband toured Afghanistan 3 times as an AusAid staff member doing reconstruction and humanitarian work. The War Memorial have asked him to donate, even asked him to donate some personal items, but no invite. That's from a unsigned texter. We don't have a full list of who was invited. I know that the reason Ben Robert Smith was invited, or what the War Memorial said, is because of the medal. So that was why. So the fact that he was a Victoria Cross recipient. Obviously, there will be many politicians there. Who else is there, though? I don't know. And I don't know what decisions or how those decisions were made in terms of who got an invite and who didn't. We can ask those questions for you, but given the function is just about to get underway now, I'm not sure I'll be able to get a response from the Australian War Memorial. Unless you're listening, you can give us a call on 1300 681 666, 1300 681 666, but we will try and get an answer for you.
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4: Thanks for joining me on 666 ABC Radio Canberra Drive. If you've still got some questions in and around what's happening with My Way Plus and concession expiry dates, so they're set up to end on the 30th of June. Interview this morning with Ross Solly too. At the end of it, a few of them were querying and wanted a little bit more information. So we're going to be recovering that for you today and just trying to answer some of these questions. It is a little bit confusing depending on whether or not you have your My Way Plus set up or not, and whether it's linked and a number of other things. So we'll try and get all that clarification for you. Dean Duffy says, Georgia, senior cards are exempt. Not exactly, Dee, and that's why we're going to clarify for some people. So it would depend if it's linked to your account, your concession card, to your My Way Plus or not, and how it's set up, is my understanding. The other query that people still have, they're asking why they haven't been getting emails to remind them to do this, particularly parents who are the email address for young people. So they've got they're the account holders. So we'll try and find out what's happened and what you need to do.
1: Mornings with Saskia Maben.
8: Joining us is Jasmine Jones, the Yass Valley Mayor.
9: Good morning, Saskia. We're just out to watch the Year 6 student at 800 metres. You'll just have to pause for one.
8: Jasmine, what's happening?
9: Everyone's still upright, so that's a win.
1: On 666 ABC Canberra.
4: For those people who heard our earlier conversation about the police search for three people, three young people who rode through Tuggeranong Shopping Centre on e-motorbikes, one of the person has left tyre marks. This is all indoors, obviously, after performing burnouts right in the middle of the centre near the little service desk there. We're going to be chatting to ACT policing very soon in regards to that incident, because they're asking for your assistance on that. But we've had the ACT budget, we've had the federal budget, yay, and now it's New South Wales' turn. The New South Wales state government has unveiled their 2026-27 budget with some cost of living relief front and centre. Also,

0: a landmark investment in domestic violence response services. Joining us right now to give us an overview is Isabel Rowe, who's the ABC New South Wales reporter covering it today, and she joins us. Hi, Isabel.
1: Hi.
0: Take us through some of the big or the headline announcements.
1: Sure. So the government is talking about cost of living relief as one of its main things. It's not huge, but it's something, particularly for people in Sydney. So the biggest thing that's been announced today is frozen public transport costs, a lower toll cap. So at the moment, there's a $60 a week cap for people who use toll roads. That will go to $50 a week for the next 12 months. And there'll also be $100 cuts to vehicle registration and $80 for motorbikes. So around transport, there's this big focus on cutting some of those costs that, you know, take a lot out of people's weekly budgets. There's also been big announcements on, as you said, domestic violence prevention, $184.1 million over 4 years for that sector. There's been announcements for extra money for the New South Wales Police Force for an armed response command, particularly in the wake of the Bondi terror attack. These are extra police who'll have long-armed rifles. There's been announcements about new electric buses, but overall, I guess, not a big spending budget, the government would say. Although, in terms of the actual outlook on the figures, the government's expenses are projected to grow year on year. And one of the big reasons for that is rising employee wages. So nurses and midwives, for example, will get an extra $2.9 billion for big pay increases that were awarded by the Industrial Relations Commission earlier this year. So the government does need to fork out on some of those things in terms of employee wages that it's previously had to commit to. And there is a little bit of cost of living relief in there for people.
0: So what does that mean to their bottom line, to their deficit?
1: It's a $2.3 billion deficit this year. That's actually double what was predicted. So it is worse than what was expected at the half-year update. But the government has talked about the bigger picture being less debt than predicted, and it is saying that the budget could return to a surplus of $1.1 billion next financial year. That is, if the Treasurer says a lot of things have to go right for that to happen, things like the war in the Middle East, happily wrapping up, all those sorts of things. If all of that lines up, he says there will be a return to surplus. So it's certainly not guaranteed.
0: We had a similar caveat on the ACT budget, I might add. The opposition, though, weren't convinced. They're saying the budget is taking the state towards it. Was it per capita recession? What figures are they relying on for that?
1: Yeah, look, they're relying on the gross state product, the GSP. So that is an indicator of economic prosperity. New South Wales has the biggest one of those of all the states and territories. It is the biggest state, but its growth is the slowest of all of those states. And so that's what the opposition is pointing to. They say that economic growth is forecast at 1%, while population increase is forecast to be 1.1%. So technically, that is a very small per capita recession. It's not a term that all economists like to use, and it is something that the Australian economy as a whole has felt at times in recent years as well. But basically, the opposition is saying that New South Wales is meant to be leading the nation, but there is weak economic growth at the moment under Labor, and that has decreased since the Coalition were in office in New South Wales. They're also saying that the relief in the budget that has been announced, these cost of living measures, are temporary. They are only for 12 months, and they're not sure what sort of reform is being done to try and, you know, push the budget into the future and improve things in the long term. The government would say, though, I guess in response, that private investment is actually keeping the state out of a recession, and that is a good thing. And investment in renewable energy and data centres and that sort of thing are actually showing up in the budget as something that is really helping the state.
0: Isabel, you started talking about sort of things, I guess, that apply to many people, including the discount on vehicle registration. Are there any sort of big announcements, though, for regional New South Wales, particularly the areas that we broadcast to?
1: The thing about the cost of living measures is that some of them are quite Sydney-focused. The tolls, of course, are something that mostly Sydney drivers have to deal with. Obviously, some regions have tolls, but not nearly as much. Public transport, of course, not used nearly as much in regional areas. So there's not a huge benefit for those for regional New South Wales listeners. There are some specific measures for regional communities, like $16 million to target feral pigs and other pests. The budget does contain funding for specific projects in the state's west, for example, upgrades to the White Cliffs airstrip, the Bourke Airport, $10 million for the Dubbo PCYC. But if you look at the ABC's website with its winners and losers story, which we do every budget, we've got regional New South Wales as a loser, unfortunately. There's just not big announcements in that area.
0: It sounds harsh, but I love the winners and losers section you can go to and just tick off the ones you need to find out a bit more information about. Isabel, thanks so much for getting us across the details.
1: You're welcome.
0: Thank you. That's Isabel Rowe. She is an ABC reporter, one of our colleagues in New South Wales who's got her eye across the budget. And yes, as she mentioned, if you are listening to me in New South Wales right now, you live or work there too and you're wondering what's in it. Yes, regional New South Wales has been listed in the loser category, not because you are, because in terms of what the budget's doing for regional areas. She did mention a couple of little things that would apply, though, for people living regionally, but you can go online to the ABC website for that too. As we've been hearing, though, today, of course, that there is a big event on the Australian War Memorial. Prime Minister Anthony Albanese will make a speech. Several federal politicians will be there. We know that the Victoria Cross recipient and alleged war criminal Ben Robert Smith was expected to attend. But as we've been reporting today, we've been told that he will no longer be attending. Of course, he denies those charges. We did have a text from a listener say, Georgia, I think that Ben Robert Smith's absence from the Australian War Memorial is appropriate. It would have been a political circus and photo opportunity for some and forever a distraction from the purpose and intent of such an event, particularly for those we seek to honour and also to remember at the Australian War Memorial. That's from one of our listeners on the text line. You want to have your say about this or anything else we're chatting about? 0467 922 666 or 1300 681 666. We're sitting on 9 degrees at the moment. On the roads, no major incidents, according to ACT Policing, but Glenlock Interchange remains very heavy northbound. So does Kings Avenue Bridge. Commonwealth Avenue northbound just before the bridge. William Hovell Drive northbound before Bell Conway, which I believe is due to roadworks.
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0: Have you seen an increase of bad behaviour by people on e-bikes? E-motorbikes is the most recent case that we've been hearing about today. And earlier we spoke to Jeff Bollard. He's the president of the Tuggeranong Community Council, about a recent incident in South Point Shopping Centre with three people on two e-motorbikes. We'll chat to ACT Policing for the latest on that in just a moment. But here's part of what Jeff had to say about how the community's been feeling.
4: I think there's a level of concern. Tuggeranong Community Council's just gone through a consultation period, a survey and a forum with local young people. And I think there's a real mixture. Even the young people are kind of concerned and in some ways fearful about some of the activities that are going on. Particularly around those common spaces. We've got the areas around the fast food restaurants. We've got also around the public transport hubs and just people moving around at night. A lot of it's being blamed on young people, but young people themselves are also feeling threatened by some of the activities that are going on.
0: At the forum, Jeff, what was the outcome of the forum at the end? Like, did you get a sense that there might be increased security?
4: There's been a couple of forums. We've had our Tuggeranong Community Council one, but there was also a forum earlier with the involvement of the police, local retailers, and also some of the shop staff themselves. And I think there was a level of concern about gathering of young people around. But the thing that we found from our own surveys and forum was that there's also a need to have kind of look at environmental factors to make sure that they're, the areas are safe and appropriately lit, that they are not isolated themselves. There are areas for people to go to of a night and feel safe and enjoy themselves. And, you know, like one of the great consequences of the actions of the e-bikes within the shopping centre is that we're likely to see heightened security and closing down those areas rather than having areas that are accessible. So it's not only will affect young people, but, you know, across the whole community.
0: Or anyone that wants to go there and either eat, as you said, or maybe even do a grocery shopping. Because I think the grocery stores are open a bit later, aren't they? Not all the stores.
4: It's the major retailers there, major supermarkets there, and you've also got places like Kmart and that are trading later into the evening into about 9 o'clock. So, you know, there is life in South Point after the normal closing time.
0: Yeah, and some people need to do their grocery shopping later because of work commitments, amongst other things. Jeff, was there any talk about more police patrols? Because, of course, we've heard about policing patrols in and around Civic and other places. Was there talk or calls for that?
4: There has been calls for it, but in the same way as when you talk with the local police, they're kind of aware of the troublemakers who are out there, but it's a difficulty in how to deal with them. And, you know, like it's, well, I think, a wider social issue about, you know, how you deal with, how you impose a level of discipline upon, you know, people so that you don't get these sorts of occurrences.

0: occurring and what can be done about it. So, yeah, it's a matter of, more police, but more police means that then goes into the justice system. How does the justice system react to it, particularly with younger people, because some of the concerns have been around the kind of 13, 14-year-olds, which are below that age of responsibility. So there are concerns there. I don't think more police are the answer, but obviously having a visible police presence and also having a good relationship between the police and being able to chat to them as they move around, I think would encourage an improved level of feeling of safety.
1: If you have just tuned in, that was Jeff Bollard. He's the president of the Tuggeranong Community Council about a recent incident in Southport Shopping Centre, but also how members of the community are feeling in regards to some antisocial behaviour happening in and around Tuggeranong. If you live there, I wonder for you, if you will go to the shops past a certain time, whether it's to go to a movie or to something else, whether or not you feel safe at your local shops, wherever they might be, in the evening, 0467 922 666 or 1300 681 666. A couple of people still have questions just in regards to My Way Plus and concessions. It's off the back of an interview this morning on Breakfast, and you've just asked for clarification on a couple of things. So they've very kindly agreed to come back on and just answer a couple of those extra questions. We'll be doing that between 5:30 and 6, so stay listening.
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1: Well, police are seeking information about that incident we mentioned a short time ago in Tuggeranong, with three people who rode through the shopping centre on e-motorbikes. So two motorbikes and three people. Now, one of the people, we understand, has left marks on the ground after performing burnouts. You can see the videos are online on ACT Policing website. Joining us right now is Detective Inspector Mark Steele, who's the officer in charge of road policing and our guest. Good afternoon.
4: Good afternoon, Georgia.
1: Does this come under a road when it's inside a shopping centre?
4: Oh, anything with wheels and

0: cleaning of the area, possible damage to the floor. So it's a property damage. And look, we put that out in an attempt to identify the riders. We've had a significant response to that, so we're following up on inquiries at the moment. So, closing in on the identity of those involved.
1: And in regards to that too, obviously it's hard to tell in a video, but they look to be going at quite a speed as well.
0: Oh, yeah, look, at that time of night, it was 8 o'clock at night, so obviously most of the shops closed, but as far as I'm aware, the movie cinemas and also supermarkets still operating. So, look, a significant danger to those in the shopping centre as well. As we know, these e-motorcycles are a little bit like the e-vehicles. They don't make a lot of noise. So certainly when they're travelling at speed like that, any normal motorbike, you can hear them coming. But the e-bikes are fairly silent in nature.
1: And how tricky is it for you to identify the bikes? I know to identify the people, you've been getting some assistance with that, but the bike themselves, because they're not registered, right? Or are they?
0: No, they're not registered. Mm. So, and they would be basically an unregistered motorbike is how we treat them according to the law. One of the three didn't have any head covering on. Two of them obviously had motorcycle helmets, but Canberra's a small community. People know who's done this, and as I said, we're following up on those inquiries at the moment. It's becoming, quite the annoyance. It was only a matter of time before we had issues like this in Canberra. You know, we've been watching for quite some time now issues in New South Wales, in Sydney, and also in Queensland as well. We're not immune to it here. We're dealing with it now. We've had a very good response to our operation so far. You know, a lot of positive comments out there in the community, a reduction in the number of incidents. As you would be aware, we seized a Toyota Hilux last week that we believe responsible for that damage on the playing fields down at Warnie. So, look, we are acting. We've still got that operation ongoing, and then we've got to deal with these isolated incidents as well in shopping centres.
1: If you have just joined us, Detective Inspector Mark Steele is my guest, and we're talking about an incident that happened in Tuggeranong. Wendy from Gordon says there are young e-bike riders. I don't know if she also means motorbike riders. They're constantly harassing people at Lanyon Marketplace as well, says Wendy. Is this something that you're hearing reports of across different shopping centres?
0: Look, we know it's not just isolated to the South Point area there, but look, it's important that information comes through, and they can report incidents like that via Crime Stoppers, and it forms part of that intelligence picture for us. So we know where to deploy our resources, and the more reports we get, obviously, of incidents, the bigger the issue is, and it really helps ACT policing across the board to deploy our troops, so to speak.
1: And what role do parents play in this, if we are talking about young people? And that's certainly what we're being told, that in some cases these people or people who are suspected of these things are quite young. What do you want to say to the parents of these people, or parents in general?
0: Look, obviously the parents are likely purchasing these e-bikes and e-scooters, and look, they're not cheap. I know other jurisdictions, New South Wales and Queensland, bringing in legislation or abroad in legislation to confiscate and crush those. Obviously, we haven't got that legislation in the ACT. At present, we're looking for that community support. We're looking for that parenting aspect to, speak to their kids and to get on top of it. But look, we will work with government if we see a deficiency in our legislation to bring in tougher penalties and tougher legislation if we think it'll help us do our job, and if we think we need to get a stronger message out there to the community.
1: I know you're talking about if needed, but are we talking about legislation around the actual bikes themselves, or about who is responsible if it's a minor?
0: Look, what we do with the bikes, I think. Look, if we get people acting irresponsibly, and look, as I said, we're looking to parents. We've been working with parents when we found young people on these e-rideables to work with them. I mean, look, we don't want to be the fun police. We know a lot of money's put...

0: goes along with it, along with the notoriety that comes with, posting these incidents online.
1: Does that mean it can play a role in your investigation? Like it's a good way to find them via social media?
0: Oh, certainly. We've had great success, certainly since I've been in this role over the last couple of years. That post-boast, it allows us to identify vehicles, allows us to identify people driving or riding bikes in cases as well. It is the notoriety for the people out there, but it also allows us to get a foot up in our investigations.
1: Just finally, to a listener's just querying, saying, how do these illegal e-motorbikes get into Australia? And I assume they will be confiscated and crushed, but you're saying that those powers don't exist at the moment for the crushing?
0: Not the crushing, no. And as I said, my personal views aside, look, we just want to work with the community. And as I said, we will work with government if our proactive nature doesn't deter and stop this behaviour from happening. Well, then we will work with government to bring in legislation that assists us to do our jobs.
1: So education first, by the sounds of it. Thanks so much for your time.
0: Thanks so much, Georgia.
1: Cheers, thank you. That is Detective Inspector Mark Steele there. Just running a little bit late to news headlines with Jennifer Sexton. I'll get to your text on this in a moment.
2: Thanks, Georgia. Making news, alleged war criminal and Victoria Cross recipient Ben Robert Smith is no longer attending a major event at the Australian War Memorial in Canberra tonight, with his lawyers telling a bail court illness prevented his travelling. The federal government's capital gains tax and negative gearing changes are set to pass the Senate with the support of the Greens, which secured a longer inquiry into the National Disability Insurance Scheme changes, as well as an amendment preventing self-managed super funds borrowing to purchase properties.

0: The Federal Agriculture Minister says the government's next steps in responding to the detection of a deadly strain of bird flu in Western Australia will be determined by experts and further test results. Iran's chief negotiator has arrived in Oman to discuss the management of shipping in the Strait of Hormuz. Tehran has agreed to set up a communication hotline for safe travel through the vital shipping route. At least two Labour MPs in the United Kingdom are considering launching bids for the party leadership to stop the favourite Andy Burnham being made Prime Minister without a contest. And in sport, Canberra Raiders star centre Simi Sasagi will make a welcome return from injury for Sunday afternoon's clash against the St George Illawarra Dragons at Canberra Stadium. A full weather wrap in a moment and a news update at 6 o'clock.
1: Hello, Samantha Donovan here on PM at 6:05. Labor does a deal with the Greens to get its tax changes through the Parliament this week. Also, will anyone challenge Andy Burnham to be the UK's next Prime Minister? And Australians leaving the capital cities in record numbers for life in the regions.
2: We lived in a two-bedroom house with four kids in Fitzroy North. Moving here to a four-bedroom house that has two living spaces has been really good in a big outdoor area. Yeah, the kids really want to grass, so that's been really nice to be able to have some space.
1: I hope you'll join me for PM just after the 6 o'clock news.
3: Yes, but plenty more in store for you until you head to PM, including we're just going to clarify a couple of little questions that you still had about My Way Plus and concession cards that came in after breakfast this morning. So we'll see if we can get those answered for you. If you want to make sure it gets through, those 0467922666 or 1300 681666. Time now to talk weather. Joining us is G1 Park from the Bureau of Meteorology. Hi, G1.
4: Hi, Georgia.
3: What's in store for us weather-wise? Gosh, there was some thick fog this morning.
4: Yes, that's right. Tomorrow will be similar, actually. But starting from the current situation, currently Canberra is seeing about 7 degrees and with light winds due to a high-pressure system centered over far western New South Wales, and tomorrow will be another day with similar conditions due to the same high-pressure system, but it will be cold, frosty, and foggy in the morning because the overnight minimum temperatures is expected to drop down to about -2 degrees by tomorrow morning, and because of that, there will be some frost as well as risk of morning fog returning again. And if fog comes off, then it may pose a hazardous condition for morning traffic as well. So, you know, beware of this possibility. But once the fog clears tomorrow morning, we expect a pleasant day with lots of sunshine with mild temperatures at 15 degrees maximum. Then, due to a dominance of a high-pressure system, we expect dry weather conditions to persist over the coming days, although we may see some increasing cloudiness because of the development of onshore easterly airstream during the second half of the week. And then, on the other hand, apart from this increasing cloud, the maximum temperatures will be remaining at about 14 to 15 degrees, while the overnight minimums will be rising by a couple of degrees, so slightly warmer minimum temperatures expected. Then we may see wet weather developing later in the weekend into early next week because of a trough developing in over western New South Wales drawing moisture.
3: G1, thank you so much for that comprehensive report. I appreciate it.
4: My pleasure.
3: You have a lovely evening. Thank you.

0: because you asked some great questions and we're going to try and get them answered for you. So make sure you know what you need to do both today, but also into the future as well. So we'll get to that in just a moment. But Gillian from Holt is with me. Hi, Gillian.
1: Hi, good evening, Georgia.
0: Oh, thank you so much for your call. To understand, you found an injured possum today. What happened?
1: Yeah, well, I was walking back because we do a morning walk on Tuesdays and Thursdays, and I was walking home up Powell Street, and there was a whole lot of cockatoos in the tree screeching, and there was a possum lying at the bottom of the tree. I went and checked it and then went straight home and grabbed a towel and came down and wrapped her up and carried her down to the vets at Kippax. And then I rang later today, well, just an hour when I got home, this afternoon to be informed that she had been shot and also was carrying a baby. So she's been euthanized, but the Wildlife Society, Wildlife are going to look into it.
0: And did the baby survive or not?
1: No, she was too small, apparently. That's what I was told.
0: And do

0: Bye, Georgia.
1: Thank you. That's Gillian from Holt there. Wow, picking up a little injured possum and then rang back the vet, and the vet said that it appeared to have been shot. This is 666 ABC Radio Canberra Drive. I'm Georgia Steins. Thanks for joining me. Did you have a couple more questions in regard to my way, or are you completely confused? Because a few people were completely confused. And I have to say, also too, it is a little bit complicated depending on whether you've got your My Way Plus account or not. So just a little follow-up interview to the great one my colleagues did this morning in regards to what you need to know or do for that matter.
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3: It's a great honour.

0: that worry.
1: Okay. So firstly, the idea that the concession cards expire, can we just clarify, because it appears to be seniors, some seniors on the text line said they're exempt, but the information we had been given that said it just lasts for 3 years. Can you explain what they need to do if they're a senior?
0: Yes, absolutely. So that information, as you've said, is correct. All concessions do expire. All concessions are 12 monthly expired, but the seniors are 3 years. So no senior card will expire this year. So seniors can carry on as they are. They don't need to take any action.
1: But given that seniors aren't going to get any younger, why does it need to? Why does it only last three years? I guess was a question we got to on the text line.
0: Yeah, look, and it's a very good question. We did have an expiry process under the original My Way system. However, under My Way Plus, we are actually managed against a higher level of global security standards. And that's because we have the functionality of debit and credit cards. So we come under different standards. And that does require a different level of security, particularly around privacy and personal information. So that attestation is actually confirming for us the information and the eligibility, rather than us holding a lot of information on an individual. So it's really reducing the risk of people's information being exposed.
1: And the reason why we're talking about 1 and 3 years is because the system's 1 year old. That's right. So it's another 2 years for those people who got those cards at the beginning of the My Way Plus system. Is that right?
0: That's right, for the seniors, yes.
1: Just for seniors.
0: But all of the concessions, they need to take action if they want to continue travelling on a concession after the 30th of June.
1: Got you. Okay, so we've answered the question about the seniors card. Another question we got through was, my child is 12. They don't have an email address, so hence no My Way Plus account. So what are the options here?
0: Yes. So if somebody travels on an unregistered My Way card, which is what that will be, they've probably purchased the card at a retail outlet, and they've demonstrated that they're eligible with probably their student ID card. With those situations where somebody wants to continue to travel anonymously, they will need to go and purchase a new card and show their identification, which demonstrates the concession, and then they can travel with that concession for the next 12 months.
1: So you don't have to set up an account in that instance, say, for that child, but they'll have to prove when they get that new card that they are, in fact, a student or a concession.
0: That's right. But nobody has to register. People can continue to travel anonymously. And very important to be aware that retail outlets cannot adjust or reapply a concession. So it would be going in to purchase a new card and demonstrating eligibility.
1: In terms of people, so we've also had texts and heard stories from a number of parents who've said that the account is under their name, so them as an adult, but they didn't get an email to say that their child, so who was the concession, had to reapply. Is that are they just one off? We've had a couple of reports of that. Is just that just a one off, or is it a little bit more confusing because they've got the card on behalf of their child?
0: Yes. So if somebody's got a registered account and they've got a concession on it, then in all tense, that account is actually the young person's account, not the adult's account, because the concession is on there for the young person. And we have received some feedback today regarding people not receiving an email notification. So we are looking into that. However, Transport Canberra has shared communication across a range of different platforms and mediums, including image and video ads on YouTube, Google demand generation ads. We've got physical posters and retail screens across the ACT government, community centres, Centrelink offices, health locations. Information has also been shared through our stakeholder groups, so such as PT advocacy groups, community councils and school liaison. The website does have a plethora of information for people. There are also some really good tutorials that can guide people through. But of course, we also have our customer service team who are supporting people on that 13, 17, 10. So there is information out there. Please reach out on 13, 17, 10 if people are unsure.
1: Okay, so we've talked about students and we've talked about seniors. Is anyone else affected by this?
0: Yeah, every concession holder other than seniors, so every concession holder. So if somebody has a DVA Gold card or a TPA card,

0: all concession holders need to take action. Now, what we probably haven't talked about is if somebody has a registered account. Now, this is a very straightforward process. If somebody's already registered, just simply log in to the account and just reattest. It will take 2 to 3 minutes maximum to actually just confirm that you're still entitled to that concession, and that will then be applied. And what we do is strongly recommend where people can to actually do register the card, because they actually can then access other benefits of having a registered card, not just the very quick and easy process of attestation, but they can also view their own transactions, they can monitor monthly caps, they can top up online, and if they set up an automatic top up, they actually get 5% discount. So there's a range of benefits from having a registered account, but appreciating that some people prefer not to and prefer to travel anonymously.
1: Yeah, and it does make the information slightly a little bit trickier, isn't it? Because it depends, as you mentioned there, you know, whether or not you've got the account linked or not. So that's if people go to the website, though, is it clear? Are there clear steps for them to go through? Do you think they're clear enough?
0: They're very clear. There is actually tutorials that have been recorded that guide step by step, and I would strongly urge people to call if they're still unsure, and our customer officers can help guide through. And if somebody has been traveling anonymously for this past year and they actually want to set up an account, the card that they have, the concession card, they can keep that and link it once they set up an account, which means they don't need to go and buy another card, but they can only do that if they register.
1: And that is a query that a few people are saying, just in terms of costs. Can I just clarify? Maria said on the text line, so concession holders have to pay each year to renew their card.
0: If you're purchasing a new card
1: and not the account, and don't have the account linked, and then you're able to keep the
0: card.
1: That's right.
0: If you're doing the attestation because you're registered, that there is, it's a very simple process with no charge at all.
1: So the cheapest way to do it is to have an online account. Obviously for some people they don't want to do that, but what you're saying is that's the cheapest and the easiest way to do it.
0: Absolutely. We would strongly encourage people to do that. Absolutely.
1: Yeah. Can I just, this is a text from a listener, and if I can just put this to you, they've said,
0: cool.
1: Your guest hasn't answered the issues for seniors. I have a seniors card for 15 years. I'm getting older, not younger. For the past 2 weeks, my bus card has been rejected when tapping on, while other passengers can get on. It's embarrassing. While I get my seniors card from my wallet, while other passengers queue behind me. I've tried fixing this via MyWay account. It's still a problem, and not happy senior. Do you know what, I don't know, it's hard. Do you know what might be going wrong there?
0: No, none of the MyWay Plus cards that are for seniors should be being refused. So there's obviously something else happening there. I would strongly urge them to give us a call so that we can look into what's happening. And I'm very sorry for that. That's not a nice experience.
1: Yeah, and you can imagine getting a bit embarrassed if there's lots of people, you know. Yeah. And sometimes people are in such a hurry behind you, aren't they? And then you can get a bit flustered. I can understand that. And what's the best number? So if someone wants to call and actually speak to someone to get a bit of assistance?
0: Absolutely. 13 17 10. And you will come through to the Transport Canberra customer offices.
1: They'll be
0: very happy to help.
1: Thank you so much for just a bit of clarification across those things. I really appreciate it. Thank you.
0: Anytime. Have a lovely evening.
1: Yeah, you too. Thank you. That's Sarah Taylor-Dayes. She's the Executive Branch Manager at Transport Canberra. So I hope that clarifies for everyone. So if you have your MyWay account and you link it to the card, what she's saying there is you don't have to buy the new card each year if you're not a senior, or every 3 years if you are a senior. So that is one way to do it. I hope everyone was able to get across that information. Okay. 0467 922 666 or 1300 681 666. Cleon says this could be awkward for seniors, that they are so much older now since they last registered. Can seniors go somewhere to do it manually? Well, seniors don't need to do anything for another 2 years. So that's the clarification we got today. But if you have your MyWay account and it's linked to your card, then you can just re-register it that way. This is 666 ABC Radio Canberra Drive. And I understand it is a little bit confusing, just given depending on what your situation is, whether you're a senior, whether you're a student, whether you've got another concession card. And then also, of course, on top of everything else, just to get to a few of your other texts that you've come through. This listener says, I don't think Tuggeranong deserves a Lawless South reputation. Hang on, I never called it the Lawless South. Does it have that reputation? This listener says, I'm perfectly happy wandering around South Point, Canberra, Waniasa, Erindale, Corwell, Lanyon, morning, afternoon, or when I remember I forgot milk at 9:30 p.m. I do that too, by the way. Yes, I'm a middle-aged bloke over 6 foot and built like someone who definitely finishes the leftovers. Tuggeranong proud, said this listener. Oh, thank you. 0467922666 or 1300 681666. If you'd like to have a chat about any of the issues we've been talking about today. Just on Ben Roberts Smith though as well. I did get an earlier text I think from Kim who is heading along this evening to the War Memorial. He says, on my way now to the War Memorial. Regardless of the charges with Ben Roberts Smith faces, for which he remains innocent until proven guilty, says this listener, he's nevertheless a brave man who has served his country for many years. I'm disappointed I'm not going to be able to shake his hand. That is from Kim on the text line. 0467922666 or 1300 681666. On My Way Plus, Les of Waniasa says, Georgia, some older My Way Plus cards don't have chips. Also, another listener says many seniors are not computer.

0: sorry, from Transport Canberra said that there are people that can talk them through the process. So just repeating, though, not for another 2 years for seniors. So they have to renew it every 3 years. And so the My Way System Plus has been in operation for 1 year. So other concession holders have to re-register. So if you have the online account, then you can just go on there and re-register. If you don't, then you have to go get a new card. So I hope that has explained that a little bit. This listener says, bus concession, what a stupid system. Do I have to buy another card? I'm poor, but I have to spend more money to prove it, says this listener. And you can keep your text coming on 0467 922 666. And Elizabeth, on that earlier call we had about one of our listeners who found a possum and took it to the vet, and the possum had a baby, and the vet had said they had to euthanize it and had been shot. This was in the suburb of Holt. We'll try and follow that up for you there. Right now, though, with us is Renee Crosh, who'll be on evenings. Hi, Renee.
1: Hello. Hi, Georgia.
0: Hello. And the lovely Greg Janet. Hello, Greg.
2: Yeah, good day, Georgia. Hi, Renee.
1: Hello.
0: Hello. What have you got in store for us? Yeah, over to you.
1: Over to me.
0: Drum roll.
1: Mitch Brown, you might remember Mitch Brown, the former AFL player with West Coast Eagles. He played for about 10 years with him and quit. I think he retired around 2016, so about 10 years ago. Anyway, he came out last year about his sexuality. And now he is coming out about the perils of the online world. So he's joining us tonight to talk about what happened to him after his marriage breakdown. And, you know, he went through quite a big sort of, I guess, crisis of sorts, an existential crisis, I think it's fair to say, coming to terms with his sexuality, his marriage breakdown. And so, you know, what you used to do in the past would be to turn to good friends, you would turn to family, maybe you would turn to exercise or a sport as a release. Now what everybody seems to do is they turn to the online world.
2: Right.
1: So his warning really is, this is what happened to me, and this is what I've learned, and this is what I feel I need to pass on to others to, you know, as a cautionary tale.
2: Mm. Yeah. I guess it's going to cut both ways. When you go to those social media platforms, you're going to get messages of support, and then the other darker side of it all, I suppose.
1: Yeah, yeah. Well, it's just, I guess it's the nefarious nature of that. You know, you think you're getting help, and you think you're, as you say, you're getting guidance and support, but his tale is that you're not, and you're actually left in a much worse place.
2: Right.
1: And how do you get out of that once you've gone down that rabbit hole?
2: Yeah. Lesson for life there.
0: Yeah, absolutely.
1: We're also looking at, you would have heard of virtual private networks.
2: Yes, very popular, I notice.
1: Yeah, but have you heard of virtual energy networks?
2: No, I did try to read something. I didn't get all the way through it, but I sort of saw something about that. I didn't fully understand it, I have to confess. I didn't stick with it long enough.
1: My understanding is that this is a way of, you're still, you know, using energy from the grid, but you're not buying the energy through an energy retailer. You're buying it from your neighbour.
2: Right.
1: So your neighbour is selling their excess solar to you, and you're buying it, but you're still using the infrastructure of the grid. It's called getting yourself a virtual energy network. We're going to find out how that actually happens, how you set one up, and whether you are financially better off and how much financially better off you are.
0: The mind boggles.
2: Yeah.
1: Cutting out the middleman, I think, is what it's called.
2: Right.
1: And also a look at my quiz question tonight, which is, you know, there's so many variations on really good original products, like Vegemite. Is there any need to change Vegemite?
2: No.
1: It's just good as
0: Oh, and can I say, stop putting it in things that it doesn't deserve to be put into.
2: Yeah.
1: Like?
0: Oh, like ice cream and weird things. You know how they keep on doing Vegemite in other strange products? Like they have all these other products?
1: Yeah.
0: Just put it on toast and be done with it.
2: How many rip-offs of Vegemite have there been? I mean, there's Marmite, which many people would argue is distinctly and noticeably
0: grosser.
2: Different. But are there many other rival versions?
0: Isn't there a Promite?
2: Promite, Marmite,
0: Vegemite. I mean, they all copied the original.
2: Mm.
1: They've just launched Vegemite Lite, which is meant to be lighter, smoother, less salty and better.
2: Oh.
1: But

0: People are saying, what? Can't you just leave Vegemite as Vegemite? Are you done with it? So I wonder if there are other sort of variations on good products that get a capital F fail.
1: Oh, that cheese spread that's got Vegemite in it that's also done by the same company. Sorry, I'm just having flashbacks to all the horrible things.
0: But, you know, hot cross buns, I think, come to my mind. Where, you know, you've just got a good old hot cross bun. You don't need to put chocolate in it, or you don't need to put Vegemite through it. Just give me a hot cross bun with sultanas, thanks very much.
1: Yeah, I feel that way as well.
2: Yeah, over-invention.
1: There you go. We've solved the problems of the world right now, Renee Crosh.
0: See ya.
2: Good on you.
1: See ya. Renee will be on your radio tonight, of course. Greg Jennett, what's in store for us tonight on the news?
2: Well, in no particular order, I might take your cue from earlier messages you were reading out, Georgia, because we are just covering off tonight's gathering at the Anzac Hall at the War Memorial. And as you mentioned, Ben Robert Smith is late withdrawal there. Even so, it is a large gathering. Parliament, actually, the federal parliament, finished sitting earlier in the evening than it normally would to enable those who wish to go to go. So I think the guest list numbers, you know, well into the hundreds there tonight. So with or without Ben Robert Smith, it is a red letter day for the War Memorial after all the works that have been carried out there. Also, up on the Hill, since we mentioned federal politics, deal done. The capital gains and negative gearing tax changes will sail through the Parliament later this week, thanks to a deal done with the Greens. But the quid pro quo there is that the originally proposed date for NDIS changes will be pushed back probably till August. So just a few more months to enable the completion of a Senate inquiry. And I don't know if you or other program presenters have touched on this, but Lish Fayer, she's been out with Can Berran, who is louder than a screaming jet.
1: Oh, I love this.
2: He's actually the world record holder, or Guinness World Record holder of noise, like decibels shouted as a town crier, which is a magnificent achievement.
1: Yeah, Mornings did do a little bit of a preview yesterday, but I'll be watching that on the special news tonight. Wonder if she wore earmuffs. Thanks so much, Greg.
2: See ya.
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7: Good evening, Jennifer Sexton with ABC News. West Australia's Agriculture Minister says no new cases of H5 avian influenza have been detected in the state, but test results on 11 samples are still pending. Two confirmed cases of the deadly strain were detected in migratory seabirds found on a beach in Western Australia's Great Southern Coast last week. The discovery has led to an increase in reports of dead or sick birds across WA, with 94 reports made to a phone hotline over the past 3 days. Minister Jackie Jarvis says of those, samples from 11 have been sent for testing.
8: At this stage, there is no evidence the virus has spread, but we have asked the community to remain alert and follow advice about reporting sick or dead birds or marine mammals. Preliminary results from all samples will be made public when available.
7: Disability advocates are hoping a deal between the federal government and the Greens will protect some essential supports for NDIS participants. The agreement has delayed changes to the scheme until at least August. The Greens say the extra time will allow them to push for more protections for people with disability. People with Disability Australia's acting chief executive, Megan Spindler-Smith, says those services are vital.
9: People who need those community supports to be able to get to work, be able to engage in their medical appointments, to be able to navigate the community, to be able to do these things will not be cut and will not be removed.
7: The Royal Australian Mint has agreed to more than $1 million worth of occupational health and safety improvements. The institution has entered into an enforceable undertaking with Comcare following its investigation into an incident in May 2019 where a 3-ton coin press almost fell on a contractor. Comcare alleged it was evidence of the Mint's failure to provide a safe work environment. The Mint has committed to changes, including providing industry-wide training for the management of contractors and mobile plant equipment and installing a safety display in the Mint's gallery. One Nation MP David Farley says monoculture is Australian culture and new migrants must blend in. Party leader Pauline Hanson used last week's National Press Club speech to declare Australia must be a monocultural society and live under the one cultural umbrella. Mr Farley says One Nation is blind to race and faith, but it will not tolerate what he's described as bad habits being brought into the country through migration.
4: We don't mind if you're British, Australian, British, Australian, Canadian, or Australian Chinese. But you've come to this country to and been adopted by this country from the generous gift we're giving to become an Australian. So you're an Australian first, so blend in.
7: Overseas, and at least two Labor MPs in the UK are considering whether to launch bids for the party leadership to stop the favourite Andy Burnham being made Prime Minister without a contest. Europe correspondent Mazoe Ford reports.
10: Andy Burnham, who was sworn in as a new MP on Monday, has a huge amount of support within the UK's Labor Party to become the next Prime Minister now that Sir Keir Starmer's resigned. However, many MPs are uncomfortable with a leader whose policy ideas have not been tested in a leadership race. At least two senior Labor MPs are considering putting their hands up, former Defence Minister Al Carnes and Sir Keir Starmer's Chief Secretary Darren Jones. Potential candidates need the support of at least 81 Labor MPs to stand in a contest. Mazoe Ford, ABC News London.
7: To finance, and the All Ordinaries has finished the day half a percent down to 8,787. Oil is down, with Brent crude trading at $76.5 a barrel, and the Australian dollar is buying 69.5 US cents. The Socceroos are looking for a repeat of previous FIFA World Cups that have produced some memorable final group games. Australia will play Paraguay in San Francisco on Friday and will need at least a draw to guarantee progression to the knockout stage. In 2006 in Germany, the Socceroos drew 2-2 with Croatia to qualify for the next round, while in 2022 in Qatar, they beat Denmark 1-0 to make it through. Defender Jason Guerrier says this team is keen to create their own moment of history.
11: You know, Harry Kewell's on the wall scoring against Croatia out here. We've got Lecky up in, you know, on another wall. Like, these third games tend to produce some special moments. It could be another historical moment for another player or a few players. That's what we're hoping. Us as a collective, but there could be some special individual moments.
7: Canberra's weather, a low of -2 tonight, sunny weather tomorrow. ABC News.
12: Good evening and welcome to PM. I'm Samantha Donovan, coming to you from the lands of the Wurundjeri people of the Kulin Nation in Melbourne. Tonight, Labor does a deal with the Greens to get its tax changes through Parliament later this week. Also, will anyone challenge Andy Burnham to be the UK's next Prime Minister? And Australians leaving the capital cities in record numbers for life in the regions.
13: We lived in a two-bedroom house with four kids in Fitzroy North. Moving here to a four-bedroom house that has two living spaces has been really good, and a big outdoor area. Yeah, the kids really want to grass, so that's been really nice to be able to have some space.
12: First this evening, the federal government's proposed tax changes are expected to pass Parliament on Thursday after the Greens agreed to support the measures with some amendments. In return for their support, the Greens also got the government to agree to a further 8-week inquiry into its proposed changes to the National Disability Insurance Scheme. Rachel Hayter reports.
14: Labor's controversial tax overhaul announced in the May budget now has the support it needs from the Greens to pass the federal parliament this week. The Treasurer Jim Chalmers acknowledging it's been a hard road.
15: This is a really important day for tax reform in this country. Yeah. Today we make progress on the difficult but necessary reforms which have been in the too hard basket for too long in Australia.
14: The bill replaces the 50% capital gains tax discount with a discount based on inflation and a minimum 30% tax rate on capital gains, and limits negative gearing on residential property to new builds only. It's designed to make it easier for first home buyers to get into the housing market. The Prime Minister Anthony Albanese is framing the reform as a win for the average Australian worker over the rich investor.
16: Our tax reforms will give better alignment

0: Income earned from work with income earned from assets and wealth. Most Australians have nothing to sell but their time, nothing to give but their hard work.
1: The opposition leader, Angus Taylor, holds a different economic worldview.
2: Aspiration matters. That's how you get rising incomes. That's how you get an economy that delivers that opportunity for Australians that we've all come to take for granted until now.
1: He's reiterating his vow to reverse the changes under any future coalition government.
2: We will axe these toxic taxes.
1: The Shadow Treasurer, Tim Wilson, is questioning the deal Labor's cut with the Greens to ensure the passage of this legislation in the Senate, which is expected to happen on Thursday.
3: The question for the Australian people is to understand the full consequences of the dodgy, dishonest and dangerous deal with the Greens.
1: The Greens have secured an amendment to the bill which would stop people from using self-managed superannuation funds to borrow money to invest in residential property and avoid the capital gains tax increase. The CEO of the Self-Managed Superannuation Funds Association is Peter Burgess.
4: We're disappointed that the government has given in to the Greens' demands here. These rules have been in place now for almost two decades, so they are a very settled piece of policy. They have been the subject of a number of reviews over that journey, and those reviews have found no evidence of systemic risk that these type of rules create for the superannuation system or for the broader housing market.
1: Peter, how many people will this amendment impact?
4: There's around $80 billion invested in these type of loans. So they're called limited recourse borrowing arrangements. There's about $80 billion. That's not just residential property. That also includes things like commercial property and equity investments in there as well. It represents less than 1% of residential borrowing in this country. So, you know, we think it's a stretch.
1: The deal with the Greens also involves an extension of an inquiry into the federal government's proposed overhaul of the National Disability Insurance Scheme for another 8 weeks. The party's disability spokesman is Senator Jordan Steele John.
5: This additional inquiry will grant more time for disabled people and our families to continue to have our voices heard. We will be voting against this bill.
1: But the Health Minister, Mark Butler, insists the cost of the disability scheme must be reined in quickly.
6: We think reform is urgent and needs to be considered by the Parliament immediately after this report is delivered on the 14th of August.
1: The federal government's tax changes will come into effect from July 2027.
7: Rachel Hayter. Well, will a contest decide the next leader of the UK, or will Andy Burnham simply be installed as the new Prime Minister? That question remains open a day after Sir Keir Starmer announced his resignation. So far, only Mr Burnham, the new Labour MP for the Northern England seat of Makerfield, has put his hand up for the top job. Senior correspondent Barbara Miller has more.
8: Politics is a tough business. Just hours after the UK Prime Minister Keir Starmer announced his resignation, the Postal Service, the Royal Mail, was having a laugh at his expense, with a post encouraging people to remember to redirect their mail if moving home. For life's unexpected moves, the slogan reads, printed across a photo of 10 Downing Street. Across town, the man hoping to move into that central London address was arriving by train to be sworn in. Andy Burnham was still getting used to his new job title as MP for Makerfield and not Mayor of Greater Manchester.
9: My priority today is to become sworn in as the Mayor, as the MP for Makerfield.
8: Mr Burnham wasn't too keen to take questions, but confirmed he does want to be Britain's next Prime Minister.
9: I will put myself forward in the process that will soon be underway.
8: So far, he's the only person who's declared an interest in becoming Prime Minister and is thought to have the support of around half of Labour's more than 400 MPs. The recently resigned Health Secretary Wes Streeting had previously indicated he would join a leadership race. But it seems the strength of Andy Burnham's win in the Makerfield by-election against a Reform UK candidate has deterred him.
10: After conversations we've had in recent days, listening to Andy's ideas, reflecting on some of the ideas I've been setting out in recent weeks, we could spend the next few weeks, we could spend the summer splitting hairs on small differences, or we can pull together.
8: Rumours swirled at Westminster that the departing Prime Minister's Chief Secretary, Darren Jones, might put his hand up, not because he thought he'd win, but because some in the party think it's only right that there is a contest to decide who leads the party and the country. Mr Jones has not ruled it out. John Slinger, Labour MP for Rugby and an ally of Keir Starmer, said he favoured a competitive process.
11: I personally think that for the leadership of a country that's the fifth largest economy in the world, it is necessary. And I think the public out there would think we had slightly lost our minds if we didn't actually go through a process where we subject people who aspire to the highest office of the land to completely normal scrutiny.
8: Enter stage left Al Carnes, who resigned as Armed Forces Minister over defence spending earlier this month. He appeared on ITV's Peston Show.
12: You're saying that it is still an option for you to stand, but you're just going to wait and see what Andy Burnham says.
13: I know you want the big scoop today, but
12: no, it's not a big scoop. I just want to know what you're
13: thinking. I'm going to
12: deny you. There's no scoop out of it. We just want to know what you're thinking.
13: What I would say is there is, I'm not ready to make a decision on this in any shape or form.
8: If no other challenger emerges, Andy Burnham could be confirmed as the new Prime Minister as early as mid-July. If there is a contest, a new leader would likely be installed by the time Parliament resumes in September. For the leader of the opposition Conservatives, Kemi Badenoch, things are not moving fast enough.
14: What are we waiting for? There are critical decisions that need to be made, and the Prime Minister is setting out his farewell tour while Andy Burnham wants a summer holiday. It's really, really important that we ensure that the country is being governed.
8: And Reform UK leader Nigel Farage is calling for an early general election.
15: Whoever becomes the Prime Minister will not have been voted for by the British public. And if the next Prime Minister is the new MP for Makerfield, Andy Burnham, he didn't even stand at the last election on any manifesto at all. And I really do think that my call for there to be a general election as soon as is possible, I think you'll find a lot of support for that. I think the great British public deserve to give their opinion. I really, really do.
8: Andy Burnham is due to give a major speech next week aimed at laying out his economic...

0: economic policy platform. Some of those potentially waiting in the shadows might wait until then to decide whether to step forward and mount a challenge. Others are already manoeuvring in the hope of securing a plum position in the cabinet of what will be the seventh UK Prime Minister in a decade. 10 years to the day since the Brexit vote, Britain feels a little at sea.
1: Barbara Miller reporting. A controversial herbicide that's been linked to Parkinson's disease has been approved for continued use in Australia. Paraquat has been banned in 70 countries worldwide, and its use has been under review by Australian regulators for decades. The pesticides regulator says new restrictions will mean the chemical can still be used safely, but the decision is being slammed by the advocacy group Parkinson's Australia. Alexandra Humphreys reports.
2: After 3 decades in review, the verdict is in. Australia's chemical regulator has signed off on the continued use of the herbicide paraquat with some additional new restrictions. It's a toxic chemical which destroys all plants it comes in contact with. It's relied on by farmers. But there are concerns about its links to Parkinson's disease. Scott Hansen is the chief executive of the Australian Pesticides and Veterinary Medicines Authority.
3: The weight of evidence in everything that we have looked at, both globally and domestically, all the work that we have been able to see, which has tracked real-time exposure of people to paraquat over decades, there's just not a strong causal link that would say that exposure to paraquat increases the risk of Parkinson's.
2: It's been banned by 70 other countries due to its toxicity, including the European Union, United Kingdom and China. In Australia, paraquat will no longer be able to be used with backpack sprayers. Application rates and permitted uses have been significantly reduced.
3: Well, every country has a different regulatory approach in terms of dealing with chemicals. A lot of countries take a hazard-based approach in which they look at the toxicity and the hazard of the chemical without necessarily taking into account what's the actual risks of its exposure. Here in Australia, we look at not only the toxicity and the hazard, but we then offset that with what's the actually likelihood of exposure, and does that exposure lead to any adverse outcomes?
2: Andrew Wiedemann is a spokesman for Grain Producers Australia. He says farmers are relieved by the decision.
4: Well, look, it's a really positive one for Australian farmers right across who are really key users of paraquat and diquat. When you look at the findings and the work that they've done in the background to assess what's going on, and particularly where they can identify exposure risks, and at the manufacturing point, they've not been able to ascertain any areas of concern in relation to human health and safety, and in particularly any correlation with Parkinson's.
2: Parkinson's disease is a progressive, incurable neurological condition that affects movement and can cause stiffness and uncontrollable shaking. Earlier this month, dozens of Australia's top specialists claimed the Australian Pesticides and Veterinary Medicines Authority had failed to engage with them during the review, and they feared that data on paraquat's link to Parkinson's was being overlooked.
5: What I'd like to ask the APVMA from today is, are the lives of Australians less valuable than the lives of the people living in these 70 countries that have banned paraquat?
2: Olivia Nassaris is the chief executive of Peak Body Parkinson's Australia.
5: I am disappointed. I'm disappointed for our community. I'm disappointed for people living with Parkinson's and living day to day with the symptoms of Parkinson's. Moreover, I'm frightened. I'm frightened for farmers who are using paraquat and could be diagnosed with Parkinson's as a consequence. It's an insidious condition, and I don't want anyone to be diagnosed with it. We are convinced that the science actually proves that the incidence of Parkinson's increases with the use of paraquat. The APVMA are denying that, and I'm yet to read their scientific report, and I look forward to it.
2: Dr. Ian Musgrave is a senior lecturer in pharmacology at the University of Adelaide.
6: The thing about paraquat is it resembles a chemical called MTPT, which is known to destroy the nerves in the brain that are responsible for movement, and it causes a Parkinson-like syndrome. So it's been thought for a while that there might be a link there. Now, if we look at epidemiological research, there's been some evidence that pesticide use generally is associated with higher levels of Parkinson's disease.

0: finding a link to actual paraquat has been far more difficult. The weight of evidence is not in the favour of paraquat being involved in Parkinson's disease.
1: Dr. Ian Musgrave from the University of Adelaide, that report from Alexandra Humphreys. This is PM. I'm Samantha Donovan. You can hear all our programs live or later on ABC Listen. Ahead, a record number of Australians moving from the big cities to the regions. You may remember back in April, an outbreak of the deadly hantavirus on a cruise ship killed three people and ruined a trip to Antarctica for passengers from around the world. Four Australians, a permanent resident and a New Zealander, were flown to Australia from the Canary Islands by the federal government and immediately put in quarantine for 6 weeks. Their stint in isolation in Perth ended today, and all are heading home without falling ill with the respiratory virus. Isabel Masali prepared this report.
2: How was it spending a couple of weeks in quarantine?
3: It was more than a couple of weeks.
2: How, what sort of food did they give you?
4: A final journey home from Perth Airport, marking the end of a holiday that took an unthinkable turn.
5: A hug with my wife, my beloved wife of 57 years, and my children and grandchildren is certainly top of the agenda.
4: 82-year-old Sydney man Peter Marsh was among the passengers on the MV Hondius. In April, that cruise ship became known for an outbreak of hantavirus, a potentially deadly rodent-borne virus. Passengers were evacuated. Four Australian citizens, a permanent resident and a New Zealander, completed their 42-day isolation at a facility on Perth's outskirts.
5: But life will go on, and I think it's important that we recognise that what's happened to us is but nothing compared with people in Gaza or so many other parts of the world that are in dire straits.
4: The purpose-built facility is one of the Centres for National Resilience, built amid the COVID pandemic. Peter Marsh believes his positive quarantine experience perhaps comes down to his own resilience.
5: To be able to accept that things don't always go the way you want them to go is a good approach to life.
4: The centre is surrounded by two very high fences and many security cameras, a setting he believes could be intimidating, but he found staff did their best to make them comfortable.
5: Our luggage was all left on the boat, so living for 40 days in one set of clothes might be stressful for some, but in fact the staff here have been wonderful and they offered to get more clothes for people.
4: Every day they were checked for symptoms and could take a solo walk before returning to their room. Peter Marsh says his hobby of bird watching followed him from the cruise ship to quarantine. There was even a friendly competition among the group. He counted 36 birds, but others spotted a black cockatoo, which he desperately wanted to see.
5: I find that being able to throw your mind out to looking for birds and searching and saying, whoopee, I've seen a new bird. That birding activity keeps my mind fully occupied. There's both scientific and conservation aspect of birding.
4: Watching over their stay was Kathleen McDermott from the National Critical Care and Trauma Response Centre.
6: It's a fantastic outcome. Don't think we could have asked for a better group of passengers. All highly intelligent people, understanding of quarantine measures and what that meant for themselves and what that meant for Western Australia and for the Australian community in general.
4: While the staff had extensive training and experience with running COVID quarantine, they knew this operation came with risk. Hantavirus has killed three people from the cruise ship cluster.
6: We knew what we had to do. We had the measures to protect ourselves and the team, and we applied those measures. PPE, the art of PPE is having a really good buddy and a spotter, and so we worked with our buddy and spotter and we'd be checking each other throughout when we're in the red zone and when we're donning and doffing too, which is super important.
4: She says the passengers and staff miss their families the most, But they were also a bit sad to say goodbye.
6: They really enjoyed seeing us without our PPE on. It's the first time they've seen us without our masks and gowns and gloves and face shields. All came and had a cuppa with us and said our goodbyes and off we went. So it was quite exciting. It was happy. It was a really good mood.
4: As for Peter Marsh, he's not letting the ordeal sour his holiday.
5: The first part of the trip was wonderful, balancing the two, the pleasure of the boat trip and the level of inconvenience from the quarantine. I'd say the boat trip work wins out 100%, and I'd definitely do it again.
1: Sydney man Peter Marsh, who's been released from 6 weeks hantavirus quarantine in Perth. More Australians than ever before are leaving the capital cities for life in the regions. That's the finding of the latest quarterly report from think tank the Regional Australia Institute. And it's concluded that the rising cost of living and housing affordability are the major factors prompting the exodus. Lauren Pezet prepared this report.
7: Jasmine and Tristan Bunster play with their 9-month-old baby Sylvie in Bendigo in central Victoria. After welcoming their fourth child, the couple decided to move from Melbourne.
8: We lived in a 2-bedroom house with 4 kids in Fitzroy North, and moving here to a 4-bedroom house that has 2 living spaces has been, yeah, really good, and a big and outdoor grass. Area. Yeah, the kids really want a grass, so that's been really nice, be able to have some space.
7: 3 months after their move, the Bunsters say they're adjusting to country living.
8: I definitely miss being able to walk to the art gallery, to the zoo, to the museum.
9: Public transport obviously is something that we had ready access to.
8: It's also been really good not having to fight for a car park.
7: The family of 6 isn't alone in its tree change. Across Australia, city dwellers are moving to the regions at record levels. Liz Ritchie is the head of the Regional Australia Institute.
10: The demand for regional living is not abating. That all the reasons that we know only too well, which is around cost of living, housing opportunities and lifestyle opportunities, that citizens across the country, in particular our capital city dwellers, are looking for a move to regional Australia. And this is not new information, but hopefully with this record movement, we might start to see a greater focus on this issue.
7: The Institute's March quarter report shows movement from capital cities to the regions outnumbers movement the other way by nearly 30%, the highest ever recorded. It's part of a trend that began during the COVID pandemic and is gathering pace. Liz Ritchie says the surge puts housing and infrastructure pressure on the regions.
10: This is a, you know, once in a generation opportunity to be bold and courageous and set an ambitious plan for the nation that encompasses this demand that we see for regional Australia. And one of the ways that we can improve our productivity is to further enhance the agglomeration benefits that will come from second and third tier cities that we see in this Regional Movers Index report.
7: The data shows 55% of people moving from capital cities to the regions come from Sydney and 36% from Melbourne. The most popular local government area to move to is the Sunshine Coast in Queensland, followed by Greater Geelong and Moorabool in Victoria. New South Wales, Lake Macquarie and the state's mid-coast round out the top 5.
11: We know we're fast growing. We are planning for that.
7: Rosanna Natoli is the mayor of the Sunshine Coast.
11: We have a sensational lifestyle. We also now are marrying that with opportunity. We have things like the undersea cable, the second one funded by Google that arrived last year, means that we can offer high-tech jobs as well as innovation and manufacturing on the Sunshine Coast. Then as well as that, we have other areas like education that is growing. Our airport is expanding and that also offers a lot of economic opportunity. And then you think about it, we are a co-host city for the 2032 Olympic and Paralympic Games.
7: But Rosanna Natoli says the growth impacts the local community.
11: We're calling on all levels of government to recognise that and to follow that up with the infrastructure as well, because we need that infrastructure in line with that development so that we're not feeling those impacts on our roads or in our parks and on our beaches and everywhere that we feel that pressure from increasing population growth.
7: Back in Bendigo, Jasmine and Tristan Bunstra say they've made the right move.
8: I don't think people in the city actually realise a lot of the time how great like rural Victoria is, and how kind the people are, and how the community is here is really lovely.
9: It's the things that you can't really, you know, put on a stat sheet or advertise on a real estate, you know, listing. It's just living in a nice area with room and space.
1: New residents of Bendigo in Victoria, Jasmine and Tristan Boonstra. That report.

0: He says halting the development to complete the missing report isn't an option.
1: The government doesn't have that kind of power. However, the government has committed to build a new outdoor 50-metre pool or a pool at Phillip, as well as the indoor pool that the Geocon will include in their development.
0: Labor Senator Deborah O'Neill says the growing list of resignations at KPMG exposes the scale of cultural problems at the firm. Chairman Martin Shepherd resigned earlier today following Chief Operating Officer Eileen Hoggett, audit partner Paul Rogers and former Chief Executive Andrew Yates. Allegations were first raised in federal parliament in March that KPMG misused confidential client information. Senator O'Neill says the firm has been in a state of denial about what's actually been going on.
2: What we're beginning to see is it dribbles out just a beginning of an understanding at KPMG of the scale of its cultural failures that's right at the heart of this crisis. Less than a month ago, they were telling our committee, they were telling the whole of Australia that there was absolutely nothing to see.
0: Liberal Party whip Aaron Violi says it's not productive to get caught in conversations around definitions of multi and monoculture. Earlier today, opposition leader Angus Taylor avoided directly answering questions on whether he supports multiculturalism. He instead asserted the coalition does not want to discriminate based on race or religion, but on whether people meet Australian values. But Mr. Violi says his party has always supported a multicultural Australia, and he's still not sure what One Nation means by its call for Australia to become a monocultural society.
3: Culture is an interesting and big word and has many meanings to many things. I still haven't heard One Nation or Pauline Hanson define what monoculture is. So my point is I don't want to get caught, and I don't think it's productive for anyone to get caught in word games.
0: Kids Helpline says it's actively engaging with the federal government for more support as a new report shows young Australians are struggling with their mental well-being. In 2025, the youth support organisation responded to nearly 129,000 inquiries nationally, with some callers waiting 45 to 60 minutes to speak with a counsellor. National Service Manager Leo Heed says it's important to check in with people in your life.
4: I think it's really important for young people to be checking in, to be curious and be there to support each other. Keeping that communication going and knowing that it's okay to ask for help.
0: Overseas, an Iranian President Masoud Pezeshkian says negotiations with the United States will progress if there's full commitment and not off-script statements. His remarks came a day after US President Donald Trump threatened to do what he has to do if Iran does not stick to its side of their preliminary agreement to end the war. The two presidents signed an interim deal last week, and now after the first talks under the deal, the US has waived sanctions on Iran for 60 days. To sport him in the NRL, Newcastle Knights captain Kalyn Ponga says the environment created by the club's new coaching staff is behind the team's turnaround this season. The Knights finished with the wooden spoon last year with just 6 wins. Newcastle is currently 5th on the NRL ladder with 9 wins so far this season under new coach Justin Holbrook with 10 games still to play. Ponga says the team environment is an enjoyable place to be, which is reflecting in the results.
5: The environment that we walk into every day, it's definitely fine. It's a learning one. And everyone's pretty keen to work hard. So, in saying that, things aren't just going to happen. You know, we've still got a job to do. And yeah, so we're about halfway now, so we've still got to keep our foot on the throat.
0: And sprinter Josh Azzopardi's hit out at Australian Athletic Selectors after missing out on the individual 100 metres event at the upcoming Commonwealth Games. Two-time Olympian Rowan Browning got the nod earlier this week, despite Azzopardi beating him at the National Championships in April. Turning to Canberra's weather tonight, clear with light winds and a low of -2. Tomorrow, frost and patchy fog, then a sunny day with a top of 15. At the moment, it's 4 degrees at Tuggeranong, 7 at Dixon. ABC News.
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8: Hello, how are you doing tonight? Great to have you here. A big show ahead for you tonight after 9 o'clock. Spine tingling songs like this one. When

0: don't want it to end, do you? I don't either. So more of that after 9 o'clock tonight. The music that really creates that spine-tingling moment every time you hear it. How can that be? Is it the brilliance of Simon and Garfunkel, the singer and the songwriter? Is it something else about the story behind that song? Is it that you relate to it in a particular way? Night is falling. We know there are lots of people on the street. Is that the connection that makes it spine-tingling? More on that after 9 o'clock. There's lots of songs and you might have some contributions as well. Also tonight on Evenings After 8 o'clock, Mitch Brown, the former AFL player. He played for about 10 years with West Coast Eagles. You might remember that Mitch Brown came out last year about his sexuality. Well, now he is speaking out about the perils of the online world. So at 8 o'clock, you're going to hear his story of how he was pulled down the rabbit hole and how he's had to find a way to climb back out of it. And I guess he wants to share his story as a way to help others. You might like to join the conversation after 8 o'clock with Mitch Brown. But coming up this half hour, the maths behind a sustainable wardrobe and how wear count might change things for you. But first up, you know about virtual private networks? What about virtual energy networks? Heard of them?
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2: Traffic.
0: A quick look of the traffic, though, with Bronwyn Martin from Transport Management Centre. Hello, Bronwyn.
3: Hello, Renee. One northbound lane is closed in the Sydney Harbour Tunnel because of a car breakdown and a police operation, so all northbound lanes were briefly shut. One has reopened now, but you will need to merge into the left lane to get through. The traffic fairly heavy from the Domain. At West Ryde, one lane of Victoria Road is closed in each direction. At Hermitage Road, there's been a car and motorcycle crash, so it's the right lane affected in each direction. Be prepared for delays through there. At Eastern Creek, all the westbound lanes of the M4 have just reopened past Walgrove Road after a crash there. Heavy traffic is easing, but at Glenmore Park, there's been a crash on the on-ramp from the Northern Road to the M4. One westbound lane closed on that on-ramp. It's the right lane. There's tow trucks and emergency services there as well. And at Lidcombe, two southbound lanes of Joseph Street still closed at the Amy Street Waroona Road intersection due to a multi-vehicle crash. One northbound lane is also closed there, but the traffic lights are working again at that intersection. To the public transport, and because of that crash at Lidcombe, we still have some buses diverting away from Waroona Road. So it's the 920s and 925s that are affected, missing 9 bus stops. Trains running pretty much to time at the moment. You can also to check the latest using a transport app or transportnsw.info. For the traffic, head to livetraffic.com.
0: As always, thank you so much, Bronwyn.
3: Thanks.
0: To the weather. Currently, it's 14 degrees in the CBD, 10 in the west. Tonight, pretty clear, light winds about, and tomorrow, a top temperature for Sydney of 19 degrees, a sunny day, but a late shower or two possible. In Canberra, currently 6 degrees. Tonight, clear, light winds, and tomorrow, some morning frost and fog with a top temperature of 15.
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0: So how is this for a neat idea? You know, rooftop solar, plenty of solar power. There's a lot of excess rooftop solar. Your neighbour doesn't have any solar power. They don't have any rooftop solar energy. So rather than you feeding it back into the grid to your energy retailer,

0: You sell your excess power to them via a virtual energy network. Sounds like a good idea, doesn't it? Associate Professor Andrea Lenoz knows all about this. She's from Deakin University and has been conducting a study on virtual energy networks. She joins us now. Hi, Andrea.
1: Good evening.
0: So have I got that right? Rather than you feeding your excess solar energy back into the grid to your energy retailer, you sell it directly to your neighbour.
1: Yeah, pretty much. That's the idea of a virtual energy network. Your retailer is still involved though, so it's basically an add-on to a normal retail plan. So if me, without rooftop solar, you know, at night, I would still be buying energy from a retailer just as a usual energy contract. But aside from that, your description was perfect.
0: So do you have to let your energy retailer know that you want to set this up?
1: So at the moment, there are a few electricity retailers who offer this kind of facility. The one that we used in our study was Energy Locals, and they use the Enosi Power Tracer software to enable this trade between their customers. So they customers both have to be with Energy Locals to enable this trade.
0: So they have to be in your local community or in your neighbourhood?
1: No, they don't. Energy Locals is an electricity retailer, so that's the company name. And anyone actually within the eastern states of Australia can sign up to that retailer and they can be trading power. It doesn't actually have to be neighbours, although that's probably what's most beneficial for the grid.
0: Okay, so what's the big benefit to you as the person who's creating the excess solar energy?
1: Well, as you said, at the moment, most people who have excess solar are selling it back to a retailer for a feed-in tariff. That's pretty low, so probably under 5 cents a kilowatt hour for what they're selling. And at the same time, their neighbour, in your example, who doesn't have rooftop solar, is buying electricity for, you know, approximately 20 to 30 cents from the retailer. And so, you know, there's what we call gains from trade. There's a price in between the feed-in tariff that the solar owner would usually get and the price that's being paid by their neighbour that would keep both of them happy and make both of them better off.
0: So it's a win-win for everybody except for the energy retailer. Why would they facilitate this?
1: Well, that's a good question for them. I think that there are some retailers who value customer retention and that this might be a sort of a premium plan offering that they make available to their customers.
0: But effectively they lose out.
1: Well, yeah, I mean, it certainly does cut down one potential margin. Now, it's not completely cutting out the retailer because as the buyer of energy in that scenario, I still need to pay the network costs. So there is some cost per kilowatt hour, so per amount of usage. And there could also be a retailer margin on top of that as well. So the retailer is certainly not being completely cut out.
0: So how is the price agreed between, let's just call them neighbours, the person who's got excess renewable energy and the person who wants it, who wants to buy directly without the middleman, how is that price agreed upon?
1: That's a great question. So in our study, we actually set the price. So we, in order to study people's behaviour, we recruited 300 people to join a randomised control trial of this virtual energy network so we could understand the benefits. We set the price right in the middle between, to split those gains from trade evenly between those two households. But in the real world, so this is a product that anybody can join who has a smart meter, that price would be negotiated between the buyer and seller. So there's a fantastic community group called WinZero in the Whingerakarabee area just outside of Sydney. They've been using a virtual energy network, I think, for about 2 years now, and they've sort of seen stabilization of some of their prices over time, but it's completely up to the participants at the end of the day.
0: So across Sydney and Canberra, our listening community at this point in time, the regions will join us after seven, but for Sydney and Canberra, two big cities, would there be many people at this point in time with a virtual energy network set up?
1: My understanding is that it is still a pretty small product. It's certainly seeing a lot of growth and hopefully discussing it tonight will certainly interest some people and get them to find out more. But yeah, it is a pretty small product at the moment. It's going to, particularly for those without rooftop solar, it's going to be more likely to suit people who can actually shift their electricity use to the middle of the day when that cheap and clean electricity is actually available. So obviously during daylight hours, but even more so during the middle of the day when that output is at its highest.
0: Mm. So Steve on the text line saying virtual energy network ? Great idea. How do people find out about it to get one? Is the starting point to ask your energy retailer? Do you find out in your neighbourhood whether anybody's got one, or do you contact one of the retailers that's doing it? Energy Locals was the name you gave.
1: Yeah, so Energy Locals is using Power Tracer software. So they have a Power Tracer plan that people can join up to. Our study, which was trying to understand, as I said, the benefits for participants and also for the grid, we are no longer recruiting people to our study. But the Wind Zero Windja Caribbee group, so if your listeners search Wind Zero, WINZERO, and then Virtual Energy Network, they should come across the fantastic community event that's been operating in New South Wales, as I said, for about 2 years, and they can find out more information and see if it's right for them.
0: Mm. Do you require anything else? Do you need anything, any other infrastructure?
1: So what you do need is a smart meter. So if you don't have one already, you can arrange to have one. So that's not really a barrier in the long term. But obviously, if you already have a smart meter, you're pretty much ready to go. Yeah, but otherwise, that's one of the really exciting things about this innovation is that actually it's using the hardware that we already have. So there's no need to install additional devices. There's no additional infrastructure investment. And what we found from our study is that actually there are significant benefits to the grid from the virtual energy network. So not only does it benefit the person with rooftop solar, their neighbour who doesn't have rooftop solar, but it's also good for the grid because what it does is encourages more electricity use in the middle of the day when it's cheap. And that's really what we need as we start to ramp up the amount of solar energy on the grid.
0: But why does it encourage that?
1: Because it's cheaper. So I'm an economist and one of the fundamental principles is when something becomes cheaper, people tend to consume more of it. And when it's relatively cheaper, they will switch to consuming that over alternatives. So the virtual energy network, by giving you that discount in the middle of the day, encourages you to switch your laundry, to switch your dishwasher, to run those devices during the middle of the day when energy is cheap. And that's exactly what we found happened in the study.
0: Mm. Fascinating stuff.
1: It's beneficial because we have a lot of rooftop solar. People have invested heavily in Australian rooftop solar, but we're not utilising that output effectively. So what that means is there's a huge amount of congestion on the grid and we need to be using more electricity in the middle of the day.
0: Mm. And we've heard a lot of complaint of people saying, I've got excess solar energy and I'm getting nothing for it.
1: And meanwhile, the neighbour is still paying a standard flat price for electricity that doesn't recognise that there's this cheap, abundant energy available at, you know, during the middle of the day.
0: Mm. Fascinating. Thank you very much for telling us about it, Andrea.
1: Pleasure. Thanks for having me.
0: From Deakin University, that's Andrea Lenoz. On the text line, what's going on in the Harbour Tunnel? A number of people are asking, well, there is a police operation. We heard from Bronwyn Martin at the Transport Management Centre a bit earlier that there has been a breakdown due to that police operation. There are heavy traffic conditions. The tunnel is closed in the northbound direction and we're being told to expect significant delays in the Harbour Tunnel. Tunnel closed in the northbound direction. I'm Renee Crosh. 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
0: Yeah, at a standstill, there are lots of cops, says our texter. At a standstill in the Sydney Harbour Tunnel. Yeah, that's not good. Be patient.

0: They should clear it, I would expect, at some point. Let's talk clothing. How many items of clothing do you reckon you've got in your wardrobe? It's a lot, isn't it? And if you're like me, you probably wear the same clothes over and over again, and you've got the rest of your wardrobe sitting there thinking, will I ever get an outing? Probably not. But you don't want to discard all those items, do you? Just in case there is an occasion that you need them, or that you might get the inspiration or the energy to kind of think about what you're wearing. That's my particular situation. But fashion does come in cycles, doesn't it? So you think, well, I'll hang on to these garments for 10 or 15 years and maybe we'll cycle back and they'll be back on trend. Is that kind of how you think? There's been some really interesting number crunching, some maths done on what a sustainable wardrobe actually looks like. Dr. Alice Kuchmich is with us. She's from Torrens University and she knows all about this. Hello, Alicia. Thank you very much for your time. Oh, I've got you there. Hello, welcome.
1: Hi, Renee. Can you hear me?
0: I can. Now, you say the real issue isn't how much we've got in the wardrobe. The issue is how little we wear what we already own.
1: Yeah. We've been finding, and this is a series of wardrobe studies that have happened over the years, and one of them is mine, but there's been many others as well, that the wardrobe sizes are slowly inching up year in, year out. And consequently, because we can only wear so many clothes at a time, I mean, I've got to say I've got quite a few layers on today because I'm in Melbourne and it's quite cold, but there's only so many clothes that you can wear. And so it goes to say that then obviously people are not wearing their clothes enough, and there's a lot of carbon footprint in every clothes item. So each one is a rich resource that some people are just not using.
0: Mm. The maths has been done, which I think is really fascinating, on the minimum number of wears for particular items of clothing. Shall we go through them? Shirts and blouses. What's the minimum number of wears that you need to give that particular shirt to make it sustainable?
1: Yeah, so the European Union worked these figures out and they did it on average. So shirts, an average of 40 wears.
0: T-shirts?
1: 45 wears.
0: Pants?
1: And then, yeah, pants and dresses, about 70 wears.
0: Jackets and coats?
1: Jackets and coats, at least 100 wears. And then we've got jumpers and cardies and hoodies and things like that. So your mid-level, 85 wears each. So that's a minimum to just offset the initial carbon footprint that's sort of built into them.
0: Right. And by that you mean all the production, the sewing, the cutting, the packaging, the transport of that particular item to get to your wardrobe.
1: Yeah.
0: So it's a lot of wears for a jacket, isn't it? 100 wears to make it sustainable.
1: It is. It is. And I think that there was a time when we were probably doing those sorts of things or close to, or, you know, we were mending things and keeping them going for a long time. But it's certainly not happening anymore. And, you know, when, let's face it, winter season is getting shorter. And in some areas of Australia, it's obviously shorter again, that they might not get even close to that sort of wear in a time that's realistic for the lifetime of you know, even it just looking like a current piece of clothing.
0: Hmm. But you say there's no point just chucking them out because they'll end up going to landfill, and there's no point trying to take them to Vinnie's or a recyclable place because often that ends up in landfill as well. What's the solution? I mean, you just have to wear them more.
1: I think there is sometimes you need to donate something. So I find someone else who might want to wear them. It could be a friend, a family member. You can donate some things, but you need to look at would it be something that someone would be willing to purchase and wear? So if you think no, if the quality is not there or if it's damaged in some way, that's probably going to end up in landfill. But if it's a really nice, you know, it's been worn but not too much and you can see that other people might like it, then I would still give things to charities. They still need clothes. The problem is that the volume that they're getting and the quality of it means that a huge percentage of that does

0: Some of it goes to landfill and other parts of it get sent overseas. And we don't know what happens to that. Some of that gets remade into other things and other parts of it just get burnt in landfill, which is the worst possible outcome.
1: Mm. Now, the interesting part of your mathematical calculations and your study, Ali, is this. Yes. You said the average participant in your study owned 23 dresses. They've got 23 yes. dresses in their wardrobe. So do the maths for me in terms of sustainability. How many times do they have to wear that dress?
0: Well, you know, it depends. So I just looked at it, all the different scenarios. And so if you wore a dress once a week, which, you know, a lot of people, that's all they do. It's not a many times a week. Those 23 dresses, it would take you 31 years to wear them a minimum of 70 times each. Slightly unrealistic. But then if you change to wearing dresses five times a week, it drops it down to 6.5 years. So still a long time, but you can see how the volume of your wardrobe, and it's really kind of the garments kind of, they kind of compete for your body time, really. And then the maths works out. So it sort of gets complicated when you start then looking at all the wardrobe, all the pieces in the wardrobe, and it's like a jigsaw puzzle. And really what it should be tailored to is the types of things that you wear. So if you wear a certain type of garment, whether it's a pair of jeans or a pair of leggings or whatever it is, if that's your go-to most of the time, then it's okay to have more of those things. But then in things like if you don't wear a dress very often, maybe you only wear a dress, you know, for a special occasion and you only want to wear it once, perhaps you should rent it instead or think about other options.
1: So you shouldn't feel guilty for having 10 pairs of jeans if you're wearing them all the time, or three leather coats, for that matter, that you wear all the time.
0: Exactly. And I don't think this is about trying to make people feel guilty. It's trying to give them the information to help them figure out, to think about their wardrobe differently, and then to think about and go, actually, I don't wear these things. Why do I keep buying, you know, these lovely dresses? I love them, but I don't really wear them. So, you know, it's about looking at, I might not wear cardies, and so I might have them and then not wear them, and it's just as wasteful as anything else. So, but then if you wore them, you'd really change the metrics of it. So it's really about personalizing it for you. And so that's why in the future I'm looking at, I'm working on a plan to have this sort of platform where people can put in their own details and see the figures and also their wearing patterns and even their washing cycles and start to figure out what are the levels that they need for their particular lifestyle, because you can't give a number for everyone that will work for everyone.
1: Mm. So there's no universal right number. It depends on the number of wears. We need to restructure our wardrobes so we're putting the heroes, the wearable items in one part of the cupboard, and the ones that I think get one outing, well, they're kind of in the naughty corner.
0: Yeah, and I think it's us in the naughty corner, sort of, because why did we buy them if we only intended to wear them once, or is it that they didn't meet our requirements? It's a bit unclear as to why.
1: Because you've worn that dress once and you feel it's embarrassing to wear it again.
0: That's a really interesting thing, because I remember being like that when I was young, but I don't feel like that anymore. And I think that we should overcome some of these things, because they really make us unsustainable.
1: Ali, thank you very much for your time tonight. It's been fun.
0: You're welcome.
1: Number Bye, crunching Renee. Your wardrobe. That's Ali Kutsmich from Torrens University. I'm Renee Krosh. This is Evenings. 5 minutes of news coming your way at 7 o'clock, and then it's time for the quiz.
2: Good evening, Jennifer Sexton with ABC News. Politicians and dignitaries are at the Australian War Memorial this evening for the official opening of the new Anzac Hall. Federal Parliament adjourned early today so politicians could attend the unveiling of the latest stage in the War Memorial's $550 million redevelopment. Victoria Cross recipient Ben Robert-Smith, who faces 5 counts of war crimes, was invited. However, his lawyers announced earlier today that he wouldn't attend due to illness. Former Labor leader and ambassador

0: To the US, Kim Beazley is among those attending and says the new ANZAC Hall does its job brilliantly.
1: I am particularly pleased that it honours the veterans from Afghanistan in particular, because there are thousands of them and they fought a very long war and they fought many a battle. Afghanistan fighting was as hard as any we've ever done.
0: Western Australia's Agriculture Minister says the results from samples sent for testing for a deadly strain of bird flu will be made public when available. Brianna Shepherd reports.
2: Two confirmed cases of H5 avian influenza were detected in migratory seabirds found on a beach on WA's south coast last week. The discovery has led to an increase in reports of dead or sick birds across WA, with 94 reports made to the state's Emergency Animal Disease Hotline over the past 3 days. The Minister, Jackie Jarvis, says 11 of those reports required further investigation, with samples collected and sent for testing. She says preliminary results will be made public when they're available.
3: It's important we continue to test to determine if the disease has spread, but also to clarify where the disease has not spread to.
2: Ms. Jarvis has thanked the community for doing its part.
0: Kids Helpline says more Australian children are reaching a crisis point before seeking help. Its latest report shows counsellors carried out more than 5,000 crisis interventions last year at an average of 14 cases a day where emergency services or child protection had to be contacted. The service was contacted nearly 129,000 times in 2025. A video recording of two former Sydney nurses chatting online to an Israeli content creator, which resulted in them being sacked and charged, has been excluded from the upcoming trial. Court reporter Jamie McKinnell explains.
4: Ahmed Rashad Nadia and Sarah Abu Lebda used the Chat Rouletka app last year at Bankstown Hospital and were connected with influencer Max Vifa. He screen recorded the interaction and posted it to his thousands of social media followers. The ex-nurses deny charges of using a carriage service to menace or offend and threatening violence to Israelis. Their lawyers argued the video should be thrown out of the case because it was illegally recorded without their consent. District Court Judge Michael McHugh today ruled in their favour and said the recording should be excluded from a trial due to get underway in August. It's unclear what that now means for the prosecution.
0: Parkinson's advocates say Australia's chemical regulator has not properly addressed concerns about a herbicide linked to the disease. The Pesticides and Veterinary Medicines Authority has ruled Paraquat can remain in use but with tighter restrictions. The regulator says the evidence does not show approved uses of Paraquat increase the risk of Parkinson's disease. But Parkinson's Australia Chief Executive Olivia Nazaris says evidence shows Paraquat is toxic to nerve cells.
5: The fact is that we actually can't run a study that proves that Paraquat causes Parkinson's in healthy subjects. We can't give healthy subjects Parkinson's, can we? Mm. And so the evidence that we have shows it's toxic to our neurons.
0: To sport and in rugby union, the Brumbies women have found plenty of positives reflecting on Saturday's 42-25 loss to the Ndrua in Fiji. It was an arm wrestle early in the match with a hat-trick from the Brumbies' Ash Bishop, helping to lock the scores at 20-all heading into the main break. Brumbies scrum half Anne Fernandez-Decoris says they were able to stay within striking distance until the 68th minute when a late surge from the Ndrua women put any hint of an ACT comeback out of reach.
6: We just didn't manage to play for 80 minutes with proper footy, but when we did play good rugby, it was amazing and we scored so many tries, we stopped them from scoring them.
0: Canberra's weather tonight, clear with light winds and a low of -2. In the morning, some frost and patchy fog clearing to a sunny day with a top of 15 degrees. Partly cloudy on Thursday, also heading for 15. Partly cloudy on Friday, a top of 14. Cloudy weather for Saturday, heading for 14 and a shower or two on Sunday. At the moment, it's 4 degrees at Tuggeranong and 6 at Dixon. ABC News.
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9: Hello, a very warm welcome to you if you've just joined us. This is Evenings. I'm Renee Grosch. Just to let you know, that traffic in the Sydney Harbour Tunnel is still causing problems. The tunnel is closed in the northbound direction. There is a police operation underway. There is a car that's broken down. Expect significant

delays, we're being told. David says the traffic is banged up along Anzac Parade and South Darling Street from the Harbour Tunnel. It's causing a lot of issue for motorists in the Harbour Tunnel tonight. Apologies for that. It's difficult, isn't it? Hope you're doing well, though. Otherwise, let's check the weather and we'll get into the quiz, shall we? In Canberra, 15 is the top. Morning frost and fog expected. Newcastle going for 19 with a shower or two. Wollongong, hello to you, 18 tomorrow. A sunny day expected with a late shower or two. Taree sunny at 19. Wagga Wagga 13 tomorrow with some morning fog. Eden mostly sunny at 18. Orange 13 is the top tomorrow. Sunny but morning frost. And Sydney a top of 19 tomorrow with a late shower or two expected. You know this jingle.

0: So the original's pretty good. Most Australians like Vegemite. Do you? I'm guessing you've got a jar somewhere in the pantry. Well, Vegemite has just launched a different variation. They're calling it a lighter, less salty and smoother Vegemite. It's called Vegemite Light. My question is why? Why, when the original's so good, why would you change that? One mum has said, how are we meant to raise resilient kids on weak Vegemite? So my question to you tonight in the quiz is, what other variations of great products get a capital F, that's for fail, from you? Remember New Coke from 1985, the New Coke formula? That was a complete disaster, wasn't it? What else gets a capital F from you when it comes to a variation on the original product? 1-300-222-702 is the number to play the quiz tonight. First caller wins a book just for being the first caller. Also tonight, we're going to speak to Mitch Brown, the former AFL player from West Coast Eagles. He came out last year about his sexuality and he's now speaking out about the perils of the online world. When you're down and vulnerable, do you turn to friends? Do you turn to family? Do you turn to music or exercise or books? No. It seems that everybody turns to the online world. Mitch Brown wants to share his story of getting down a rabbit hole and how he had to fight, had to really fight to climb back out.
1: To play the quiz, call now. 1-300-222-702.
0: Yeah, let's play the quiz. 1-300-222-702. My question as an icebreaker tonight is, what variation on a really terrific product? The original is terrific. The variation, capital F for fail from you. Maybe it's the curved computer screen for you. Remember that was an idea that you'd think, oh, I'll get this curved larger screen. Is that any good? My husband got one of them. I think it's rubbish, but maybe you disagree with me. What is it for you that the variation gets an F for fail? 1-300-222-702. Let's go to Newcastle. Matea, hello, welcome.
2: Hi.
0: Hi. What variation on the original do you not like?
2: I don't know.
0: Have you tried the new Vegemite? Vegemite Light?
2: No, I haven't.
0: Do you think you'd like it if it was less salty, lighter in texture, smoother than the original? Does that sound any good to you?
2: Yeah.
0: What about hot cross buns? Do you like all the variations on hot cross buns at Easter time?
2: Yes, I love chocolate.
0: You like the chocolate hot cross bun?
2: Yeah.
0: Oh, well, maybe you like all the variations then, Matea. Maybe you're more open. You're more open to change than I am. Let's get into the quiz. It's a news question for you. Matea, who has become the all-time leading goal scorer?

0: Aura, across all soccer World Cups, who's become the all-time leading goal scorer?
1: Lionel Messi
0: is correct. Nicely done. Here is a voice. I'm hoping you can identify who this famous voice belongs to.
2: Every decision I've taken has been about putting the country I love first. That is why I will resign as leader of the Labour Party.
0: Who might that be, Matteo?
1: Keir Starmer. Sir Keir Starmer?
0: Yes, it is. The International Olympic Committee, the IOC, was formally established on this day back in what year?
3: Multiple choice.
0: Would it be 1894, 1904, or 1914?
1: 1894.
0: 1894, yes it is. 3 from 3. Well done. Here's another news question. Matteo, close to 8,000 beanies were sold at the 30th annual Beanie Festival. Where is it held? The annual Beanie Festival. Where's it held?
1: It is in Australia.
0: On a spot.
1: Is it in Alice Springs?
0: Yes, it is. Nicely done. Here is a song. I'm looking for you to identify the name of this song and the artist. Her face is a map of the world, is a map of the world.
1: From
0: looking for the name of the song and the artist.
1: Suddenly I see, but we don't know the artist. Is a song called Suddenly I See? I don't know the artist.
0: You got us halfway there. It is Suddenly I See. Sorry, Matteo. But thank you for being here. You've won a book as our first time caller. How old are you, Matteo?
1: I'm 10.
0: You're 10. Well, you've done very well tonight, along with your brains trust. First time caller. Thanks for playing. And please call again.
1: I will.
0: Good on you. It's down the line. We'll get your details. Who sings Suddenly I See? Her face is a map of the world, is a map of the world. And it goes like this.

0: is 1300 222 702 for the quiz. Hi, Tony.
1: Hello, Renee. Lovely
0: Tony.
1: Evening, but chilly.
0: You're out walking, aren't you?
1: I am. I'm always out walking when I speak to you at night.
0: A peripatetic Tony. Tony, what are you seeing on your walk?
1: Beautiful. I just see lovely blue sky tonight, and the stars are out. And the other night when I spoke to Serene, I love it when it's just a clear, dark night with no sound. That's the sound of silence. Mm. That's one of the good things about walking at night. It's beautiful.
0: That's why you listen to the radio?
1: I do, yes. It doesn't help when I can't answer the questions, though.
0: The sound of silence
1: story.
0: Plus ABC Radio. Very good.
1: Yes,
0: Suddenly
1: definitely.
0: I See is the song. Who is it by?
1: Now, I got this wrong last time because I thought someone else. Am I going to get it wrong this time? KT Tunstall.
0: KT Tunstall. Yes, it is. So can you think of a product where the original is so far superior to any of the variations? Or put it the other way, when the variation is just rubbish.
1: Well, there's plenty of stuff that they try to reinvent. Even like the simple twisties. What's wrong with the simple cheese twisties? And they make all these variations where the flavour's crap. or just the simple hot cross bun. They put double chip and all these Nutella. Oh, my God. And don't get me started on Tim Tams as well.

0: Now, I know you're I know you're a computer person.
1: Yes.
0: What do you think of the curved screen, the curved computer screen?
1: I actually don't mind that. I've got two curved screens in my house now. Because it uses less space for the same amount of for a bigger screen. So I don't mind that, but and you can look at the screen at different angles, which you can't with a flat normal monitor.
0: Okay.
1: So there are some advantages. There's a lot of disadvantages. It's a gimmick, I know.
0: Mm.
1: But I like that gimmick.
0: Tony, let's move on. So Silky, Amarok and Lohmann Brown would be all breeds of what? Silky, Amarok and Lohmann Brown.
1: Oh, my goodness. I would guess the normal guess would be a dog, but I'm guessing that would be wrong. So I'm going to go for a guinea pig.
0: Silky, Amarok, Lohmann Brown. Are they all breeds of guinea pig?
1: They're not guinea pigs. I knew that. The long extended pause. I'm always wrong. Thank you, Renee.
0: Enjoy,
1: have a great night.
0: Enjoy your walking, Tony. 1-300-222-702. Anybody know? Silky, Amarok, and Lohmann Brown. They are all breeds of what? Not dogs, not guinea pigs. What do you think? Amanda on the text line 0467922702. She's at Newcastle. Yes, Amanda, you are correct. Kylie in Daysdale. Hello, Kylie.
2: Hello. I'm glad you got the postcard too.
0: I got two postcards. Thank you very much, Kylie.
2: You're very, very welcome. I think I must have sent you two. I know I sent Suzanne two as well. So I think I must have said, because you work so very, very hard. So
0: well, you don't want.

0: to be choosing having favourites, do you?
1: I know what you mean. I know you've been on the spot there. I know. No. You all work very, very hard.
0: Kylie, what's a variation that's worse than the original? You think, why don't you just stick with the original?
1: This one is a beauty. I'm with you. With the computer screen, I must insist. I know your previous caller said a curve, no, flat screen. It's like a phone. It's flat. You can see everything. And although the phone screen's a lot smaller than the laptop. So, yeah, a flat, I prefer a flat screen rather than the curved screen. Yeah.
0: Okay. Kylie, what are these all breeds of? Silky? Amarok and a Lohmann Brown.
1: I don't know. Look, it might be a horse. I've got no idea. Lone Star just sort of rings a bell, or the Silky, and I thought, oh, it might be a horse breed or something.
0: Is it a horse breed? It is not, Kylie.
1: No worries at all. All right, I'll chat with you next week. Have a nice week, too.
0: Good on you, okay. Kylie. In Daysdale, 1-300-222-702. Anyone know? Silky, Amarok, Lohmann Brown. Not horses, not guinea pigs, not dogs. What are they breeds of? Martin in Engadine. Hello, Martin.
2: Hi, how are you?
0: I'm very well. Jenny in Glenbrook has it. Well done, Jenny. She also says, how about the old bikini? How about the old bikini? There is a shortage of material. the original bikini was much better, Jenny. The shortage of material in today's bikini, no good. I'm thinking Jenny's nodding. No, they're no good. What about you, Martin? When is the original just so much superior than any of the variations that come after?
2: An old car. Old car.
0: You like the old car?
2: Yeah, I like the old car, the old wind-down windows.
0: Wind-down windows. Stick shift?
2: Stick shift. I can't remember, mate, but I like the old wind-down windows.
0: You like the old manual car with a gearbox?
2: Yeah, I do. I like
0: the electric cars. Not cutting it for you, Martin?
2: I do like electric cars as well, but I miss the old cars, the old, you know, cars.
0: Hmm. Have you ever seen those 3D television screens that were introduced a few years ago? 3D, three-dimensional?
2: Yeah, I had.
0: Any good?
2: I think so. I never actually watched them. I didn't actually put my 3D glasses on.
0: Martin, what are these all breeds of? Silky, Amarok and Lohmann Brown.
2: Silky?
0: Amarok and Lohmann Brown.
2: Lohmann Brown.
0: They're all breeds of what? What animal? Not a horse, not a dog, not a guinea pig.
2: Mammals.
0: Is that your answer?
2: Yes.
0: They're all breeds of mammals? Not mammals. Sorry, Martin.
2: Okay, thanks very much.
0: Thank you. Have a good one. 1-300-222-702. Austin in Griffith. Hi, Austin.
3: Hello.
0: Hello. Silky, Amarok, Lohmann Brown. They're all breeds of what?
3: Chooks.
0: Chooks! Excellent. Have a listen to this song. What's the name of this one and who is it by?

0: Austin, Johnny Cash once broke his ribs, famously getting into a fight with which animal? It is a type of bird. He broke his ribs, famously getting into a fight with a type of bird. What's the type of bird?
1: Where was it? Where did it happen?
0: Where did it happen? Does that matter? It only happened once. What was the bird?
1: Don't know.
0: Do you want to take a guess? No?
1: No, can't be.
0: That's all right. Before I say goodnight, Austin, what's the product or

0: the item that you think, why didn't they just stick with the original?
1: Vegemite.
0: Yeah, have you tried the new Vegemite?
1: No, but they shouldn't have changed it.
0: Yeah. Well, they've got a few variations on Vegemite, don't they? They've got cheese Vegemite. No one seems to like that. What variation don't you like? Or what variation don't you like the most?
1: Well, I just like the original.
0: Yeah. Do you have any in the pantry?
1: Yes, we've got all the originals.
0: Okay. Thank you. Thank you, Austin. 1-300-222-702. Lots of people knocking off the chicken question. Thank you very much to Sabrina in Roselands, to Barrington, to Chook, to Jill, to Peter in Forestville, to Debbie in Tea Gardens. Yeah, we finally got the answer on that one. But we're stuck on this one. Johnny Cash famously once broke his ribs after getting into a fight with a particular type of bird. What was the bird? To Graham on the Central New South Wales. Hi, Graham.
2: G'day.
0: Yeah. What town are you in?
2: I'm in Mudgee.
0: You're in Mudgee. Johnny Cash famously broke five of his ribs. What was the bird that he got into a fight with?
2: I think he had a Barney with a turkey.
0: Barney with a turkey?
2: He had a fight with a turkey.
0: Was it a turkey? It was not a turkey.
2: Are you sure?
0: Pretty sure. It is an exotic bird, but not a turkey, Graham. Before I say goodnight, what's the variation on a product that's no good? Gets a capital F for fail from you.
2: Light beer.
0: Yes, I couldn't agree more. Thank you, Graham. Just have water. On that note, there's all these different types of water, aren't there?
2: No, there's only one type of water. It's just what you do with it.
0: Well, you can buy sparkling water. You can buy slightly sparkling water. You can buy slightly flavoured water.
2: But you can buy beer and it's 98% water.
0: What sort of beer is the best, Graham?
2: Cold ones.
0: A cold one. Thank you, Graham. 1-300-222-702. Johnny Cash. He didn't break his ribs, five of them, getting into a fight with a turkey. What sort of bird did he get into a fight with? 1-300-222-702. Preston in Mona Vale. Hello.
3: Oh, hiya. How are you?
0: Good. What's the bird?
3: Oh, we're stuck on it. My mate reckons it's a tall bird of like a blue neck. We're thinking in Australia. You don't know? It's not a swan. We're stuck. Sorry. So the oxygen's emu and that we're passing. Emu is our guest. Emu.
0: Did Johnny Cash get into a fight with an emu?
3: Sorry, thank you, Renee.
0: That's all right. Hey, before I let you go, what's the product that you think, why don't they just stick with the original? Forget the variation.
3: We're thinking petrol cars.
0: Petrol cars?
3: We don't need electric cars.
0: Thank you, Preston. 1-300-222-702 to Andy in Maroubra. Hello, Andy.
4: Hello. How are you?
0: I'm very well. Thanks for being here. First time caller. Johnny Cash famously broke five of his ribs getting into a fight with an animal. It's a type of bird, not an emu, not a turkey.
4: Oh, it's got something pretty big. So I'll go with a bit ostrich, but I'm guessing.
0: It is an ostrich. Well done. Yes, a fight with an ostrich in Tennessee.
4: Oh.
0: Very good.
4: Funny
0: Moving
4: place,
0: on.
4: An ostrich.
0: Here's the multiple choice.
5: Multiple choice.
0: The lyrics for Amazing Grace, you know the song Amazing Grace?
4: Yeah,
0: one of the spine-tingling songs we're going to talk about after 9 o'clock tonight. They were written by an English clergyman, John Newton. What was the year? Were those lyrics written in 1773, 1873, or 1903?
4: What do you reckon, Sam? I've got my son Sam. He's 12.
6: I'm gonna give it a guess.
4: Okay, but I'm gonna have to approve it. Go on.
6: I'm gonna guess the second one.

0: Yeah, I agree. 1873.
1: We'll 1873. Go with it. Was that the year that Amazing Grace lyrics were written by clergyman John Newton?
0: Ah!
1: Bummer. Sorry, no. Andy. Before I let you go, what's the product that you think, oh, just stick with the original?
0: Well, it's the other way around. I mean, I do love a gin and tonic and a gin, but I much prefer a Pimm's, which is a variation on gin. For a summer drink, Pimm's and lemonade, it's just fantastic. That's my other way around variation.
1: Oh, do you think Sir Keir Starmer will be having a Pimm's and lemonade today?
0: I don't think so. I think he might be having a dark coffee of depression and disillusionment. Poor love.
1: Thank you, Andy. Please call again.
0: Thanks. Bye.
1: That's for you. Cheers. 1-300-222-702 to Ben in the Central Coast. Hello, Ben. Hello, Ben.
2: How's it going?
1: Hi, welcome. First time caller. Ben, the lyrics for Amazing Grace, they were written by English clergyman John Newton, was the year 1773 or 1903?
2: I'm going to say 1903.
1: 1903?
2: Oh, no. Oh,
1: sorry, Ben.
2: Thank you very much.
1: Variations on the original. What don't you like?
2: I don't like the new Cadbury chocolate, I have to say, whatever they've done to it.
1: Have they changed the formula?
2: I don't know. I'd have to look at the ingredients. It definitely tastes like it.
1: There's probably less in the package. I know that much.
2: I suspect vegetable oil may have been added, but I'm not sure.
1: Oh, okay. I'll have to tune into that. I'm not aware of that, Ben. Thank you for the tip.
2: No worries. Thank you very much.
1: 1-300-222-702 to Frankie and James. Hello, Frankie and James.
3: Hi there.
1: This question is yours. The lyrics for Amazing Grace were written by an Englishman, a clergyman, John Newton, not in 1903.

0: in 1989.
1: I'm not going to kill you. I want you to do me a favor. I want you to tell all your friends about me.
2: What are you?
1: I'm Batman.
0: Who's that? Who's the actor from 1989?
3: That's 1989. That was the first movie, wasn't it? I'm going to say Michael Keaton.
0: Michael Keaton is correct. It's so good, that soundbite. I'm going to play it again.
1: I'm not going to kill you. I want you to do me a favor. I want you to tell all your friends about me.
2: What are you?
1: I'm Batman.
0: Great voice, doesn't he?
3: Maybe.
0: James and Frankie are here from Sydney. What group are the Socceroos in the FIFA World Cup?
4: We literally have a poster on our classroom wall about it.
3: Okay, do you know?
4: I'm thinking. How many groups are there again?
3: There's 12. The last one is L, but I don't know what group they're in. Do you know? We're thinking.
0: Is L your answer?
4: No.
0: No.
3: Definitely not L. Pick a letter between A and L.
0: What group are the Socceroos in the FIFA World Cup 2026?
3: We're gonna say D for dog.
0: D for dog. You are correct. Very good. Two cases of the H5 strain of bird flu, unfortunately, have been confirmed in which state or territory of Australia?
3: Do you know?
4: No.
3: It's Western Australia.
0: Western Australia, you are correct. Nicely done. 1, 2, 3, 4, 5 questions in a row, right? Very good. Here's a song. Can you identify the name of this song and the artist?
5: I don't really need to look very much further. I don't want to have to go where you don't follow.
0: What's the song and who's it by?
3: Oh, I know this song. Can you play it one more time?
0: Yeah, of course.
5: I don't

0: Nope. I don't think I've got it.
1: No? No guesses? Nope. That's all right, James. Hey, Frankie, before I say goodnight, when you think of a product that you've really liked, the original, which one has produced a variant that gets a capital F from you?
2: Coconut water.
1: Coconut water.
2: Yeah.
1: No good?
2: I love just plain coconut water, but when it gets like the chocolate and the lychee and the watermelon stuff, like why would you do that?
1: Chocolate coconut water?
2: Yeah.
0: It's a thing.
1: It's a thing? And lychee coconut water. Interesting. Interesting. Okay, thank you. I'll take note. Frankie and James from Sydney, 1300 222 702 is the number to Ethel.
3: Ethel.
1: Ethel, hello.
4: Hello.
1: Hi, welcome.
4: Hi, Ethel from Shy.
1: What's that?
4: That's all right.
1: So we've got a few more voices. We've got Ethel. Are you in the car?
3: Ethel's gone shy.
1: Ethel's
3: in the back seat of the car.
1: Right.
3: You've got Heather and you've got John.
1: Excellent. Hello, John and Heather and shy Ethel. It's great to have you here. Would you know by any chance the name of this song and who it's by?

0: Well, I can only guess, and I thought it was Whitney Houston, but I don't know the name of the song.
1: It is Whitney Houston.
0: And it's only famous because of The Bodyguard, you know what I mean?
1: Mm.
0: So that's why it was in there. It was the crescendo of the of the whole thing. And I'd like to burst into song, but then that would sort of ruin your ratings. So I want to keep your ratings reasonably good.
1: You probably can't ruin them any more than they are. So don't worry about it, John. Burst into song.

0: to be, you know. Sorry, we've got red and green lights flashing on the highway, so I'm slowing down. Sorry.
1: We don't want to cause a traffic accident. So before I let you go.
0: But you've got to give, ask that question to my wife because I don't agree with her.
2: I don't know the song.
0: It's not the song.
1: No, Heather, we're talking about OG products where they produce a variation. Come on.
2: I thought scone, because I actually get a bit of, I just like a good old-fashioned scone, and you find all these amazing different ones.
0: I think that's crazy. I can't agree with my wife at all, because date scones are so much better than plain scones.
1: Which scones are better?
0: And, of course, date scones. You know where you add the dates into them?
1: Date scones
0: are just better than plain scones a million miles. And the big question in life, the most important question in life is, do you put the jam on first or do you put the cream on first? Like, that is the most important question
1: in
0: life.
1: And what is the answer?
0: Well, we don't want to, again, ruin your rating, so we'll just drop it. Okay, but I personally put the jam on and then the cream on, but everybody else says it's not. And it does depend on where you came from in England, because there was a particular, anyway. That's another story for itself. That's another question.
1: I'll ask you, John. So Keir Starmer, will he be putting the jam on first today or the cream after last night?
0: Unfortunately, I would suggest that tonight he's going to need something a little stronger than whether they're putting the jam or the cream on. He's going to need a little bit of probably a dash of whiskey added to that. To that scone to be able to make it more palatable.
1: To get through the night.
0: Very good question, however. Thanks a lot.
1: Good on you. Thank you, Ethel. Thank you, John and Heather. 1-300-222-702 to Adam in Cremorne. Hello, Adam.
3: Hello, Renee. How are you?
1: Well, you sound disappointed.
3: No, not at all. No. I just was disappointed in the scone conversation.
1: It was
3: concerning. It was very concerning.
1: You like the original scone or do you go for the date scone?
3: No, I'm a bit of a cheese scone kind of guy. Like, I've spent a bit of time in New Zealand, so I love a bit of a cheese scone.
1: How do you go with fake meat, Adam? Is that a variation on the OG?
3: Look, I don't mind it if it... It depends. Has it been kind of grown in a petri dish? I'm okay with it. But if it's been... kind of, you know, if it's a bit of beetroot and a little bit of something else, it's a little bit weird.
1: So what's the song?
4: I don't really need to look very much further. I don't want to have to go where you don't follow.
1: It is,
3: look,
1: Whitney Houston.
3: You know, love a bit of The Bodyguard, Renee. Is it Have Nothing? I don't know. I Have Nothing. It feels like I Have Nothing, or...
1: No one's got nothing. You are correct.
3: Nothing, thank you. Nothing, you're very kind.
1: No one's got nothing. Thank you, Whitney Houston. Adam,
3: thank you. That's what Mum used to say as well. Thank you.
1: The Big Four are the largest accounting and auditing firms in Australia. One of them has been in the news a lot. Can you name... the others? KPMG is the one that's been in the news. What are the three others that make up the Big Four?
3: I want to say EY.
1: Yep, EY.
3: PwC.
1: Yep.
3: And, gosh, I mean, this is, feels like Big Four bingo. PwC, EY, KPMG and Ernst & Young. I've already said EY. I don't know. Can you give me a clue? If you were, you know, if you were a Big Four, Renee, what would you be?
1: What clue can I give you? It's in the upper half of the alphabet.
3: Okay. That's not helping.
1: KPMG, Pricewaterhouse.
3: Is it Deloitte?
1: Coopers, Ernst & Young and Deloitte. You got there. Well done. The Shogunate. The Shogunate was a military government which ruled which country for several centuries? The Shogunate.
3: I've spent a bit of time in Japan, so I want to say Japan.
1: You are correct. It is Japan. Can you?
3: I am heading there next week.
1: Are you?
3: So, like, yes, I'm taking my son there. So, fingers crossed we go. Okay, we're climbing Mount Fuji. So, if you hear a report of a father's son being helicoptered off Mount Fuji, that's me.
1: Have you got good hiking boots?
3: No, but I have sneakers. I have Converse, so I should be fine.
1: As long as you're not wearing thongs.
3: No, in the American term, absolutely not. I'm not wearing thongs.
1: Can you name the actor who is often celebrated as the greatest dancer in film history?
5: I just got an invitation through the mail.
1: Here's a clue.
5: Your present requested this evening is formal, but I've had a white tie and tail. Nothing now could take the wind out of my sail.
1: Actor and dancer, often celebrated as the greatest in film history.
3: I'm going to go with Fred Astaire.
1: Yeah, Fred Astaire is correct. In news, who has been announced this week? A 7-time Wimbledon singles champion announced as a wild card in Wimbledon this year.
2: Serena.
1: What's her last name?
3: Williams. But you already played the music, so I win.
1: Yeah, no, that's right. You knew it, so we're all good.
3: Okay.
1: We're all good. Here's another song. I'm looking for the name of this one and the artist.
3: Cyndi Lauper?
1: Yep.
3: Girls Just Want to Have Fun?
1: Yeah.

0: sausage roll.
1: You're on a sausage roll.
0: Well done. Dendrophobia. Dendrophobia would be the fear of what? Dendrophobia.
2: Phobia. Well, I mean, if it was dandrophobia, it would have been me when I was in year 11 and fear of dandruff. But dendrophobia, well, it feels like a fear of flowers of some sort. I don't really know. Look, I'm going to go with a fear of flowers.
0: Dendrophobia. It's the fear of, is it flowers? You're very close.
2: I got a sausage roll.
0: You are close, though. You are close. Flowers is a good hint for someone. It is something found in nature. Dendro is the clue. Dendrophobia. Adam, it's been a delight to chat to you. Good luck with your journey to Japan, climbing Mount Fuji.
2: Thank you, Renee.
0: Yeah. Thanks for being here. 1-300-222-702 to Port Kembla. Hello, Dean.
3: Oh, hi.
0: Hello, welcome. First time caller. When the original is so good, why does the variation come out? What do you reckon Vegemite is thinking about introducing this new Vegemite Light? Lighter, less salty, and smoother, apparently.
3: I don't think it's Australian, and I think they should get rid of it.
0: They probably will.
3: Yep.
0: Yeah. Yep. What else goes into that category? Get rid of it.
3: Oh, yeah, just, yeah, no. Doesn't sound like it's Aussie to me.
0: No. Is there any other product that you think, why did they do that?
3: Probably the Dick Smith one, to be honest. Like, I don't know, it's just not Vegemite in that respect. Nothing beats Vegemite. And,
0: oh, the Dick Smith Vegemite. He named it something else, didn't he?
3: Yeah, I think he did. I can't remember the name of it.
0: To have all Australian made. That's right, that campaign. Dean, dendrophobia. It's not the fear of flowers, but it is something found in nature. What might it be? The fear of what?
3: Trees?
0: Yeah, it is. The fear of trees. Dendrophobia.
3: Oh, yeah.
0: Well done. Here's a multiple choice question.
1: Multiple choice.
0: In what year did the UK vote for the Brexit referendum? Was it 2012, 2016, or 2018? The UK vote for the Brexit referendum.
3: 2018, I'll go for.
0: Is it 2018? Sorry, Dean.
3: That's all right.
0: Yeah, have a good one. Thank you so much. 1-300-222-702 to the Central West. Hello, Joe.
4: Hi.
0: Hello. It's not 2018. The UK vote for the Brexit referendum, was it in...
1: Multiple choice.
0: 2012 or 2016?
4: 2016.
0: 2016, yes it was. Yeah, 10 years. 10 years since the UK voted for the Brexit decision. Python, Java and BASIC. They would all be names of what? Python, Java, and BASIC.
4: I don't know what the technical term is, but I think they're like a software script. So Java is a software script.
0: Yeah. Oh, I will accept that. Yeah. Software script, programming, languages. I think you know what it is. Well done.
4: Yeah.
0: Here's a famous actor. Actor voice. Can you identify who this is?
5: You are a toy! You weren't the real Buzz Lightyear. You're an action figure. You are a child's plaything.
4: Is it Woody Allen?
0: Is that your answer? Is it Woody Allen?
4: Yeah.
0: Not Woody Allen, Joe.
4: It's from Toy Story, isn't it?
0: It is.
4: Sorry.
0: That's all
4: There's
0: right.
4: There's the clue, everyone.
0: Joe, before I let you go, variations on the original. What gets a capital F for fail from you?
4: This isn't something from the supermarket, but in the menus, I really prefer the paper copy of a menu and I don't like QR code menus.
0: Oh, I agree. The dreaded QR code.
4: it just takes the whole edge off dining.
0: Yeah, no service at all.
4: No.
0: No, don't get me started on that. And then they ask you for a tip, and you're like, tip for what?
4: I know.
0: Would you like me to go and cook my own menu, cook my own dish off the menu as well? Yeah, I do. I do wonder about that too. Thank you, Joe. 1-300-222-702 to Des Moines in Sydney. Hello, Annika.
6: Hello.
0: Hello, welcome. First time caller. Who is the famous actor here?
5: You are a toy! You weren't the real Buzz Lightyear. You're an action figure. You are a child's plaything.
0: Not Woody Allen.
6: I have no idea.
0: It is Woody in Toy Story.
6: Yeah. I had his name the other day. I can't remember who the actor is.
0: That's okay.
6: Is it Andy something?
0: Is it Andy something? Sorry, Amanda. Before I say goodnight, when is the original? Just so much better to just leave it at that and you don't like the variation. What's the variation? That's no good.
6: I'll copy the last one. I hate QR code menus as well.
0: QR, okay, two votes and a third from me. Thank you, Annika. 1-300-222-702. Vince in Biella. Hello, Vince.
7: Greetings.
0: Hello, welcome. First time caller. Who is this famous actor?
5: You are a toy! You weren't the real Buzz Lightyear. You're an action figure. You are a child's plaything!
0: Woody, the character Woody in Toy Story, is played by...
7: I thought it was Tom Hanks, but I could be wrong.
0: No, you are right. It is Tom Hanks. The Awesome Foursome, Vince. The Awesome Foursome, the nickname for the men's Cockless Four crew that competed in the 1992 Olympics. It was held where?
7: 96 was Barcelona, so the one before Barcelona. Back in America, were we? In Atlanta?
0: Is that your answer?
7: Let's say yes.
0: So, 1992 Summer Olympics, where the Awesome Foursome were so brilliant... The city
7: Barcelona then. Why not? I can't remember the order though.
0: It is Barcelona. I felt too cruel not giving that to you. It is Barcelona.
7: I think it's the Coxless Four rather than the version that you just said. I could be wrong.
0: Yes, the Awesome Foursome, nicknamed for the men's Cockless Four crew.
7: The Coxless. Cox, C-O-X.
0: Yes.
7: Coxless. Okay.
0: What did I say?
7: I'm just hearing things differently at my end. My apologies.
0: No, that's all right. The Coxless Four crew. Maybe my pronunciation's no good.
7: I love it. Very good.
0: Andrew Cooper, Nick Green, Mick Mackay and James Tompkins making up the Awesome Foursome, competing in 1992 in the Barcelona Summer Olympics. Well done, Vince. Dunk Island. Where would I find Dunk Island?
7: Up in Queensland, is it? Great Barrier Reef, something like that.
0: Up in Queensland, that'll do. A family dispute led to two German brothers starting rival shoe companies. One was Puma, the other was what?
7: I'm going to guess Adidas or Adidas. I'm not sure how you pronounce that.
0: Yeah, that'll do. Adidas. See, you took issue with me saying Coxless.
7: Well, look, I opened myself up, didn't I? I really walked into that. Wow.
0: No, that's all right, Vince. Hey, Vince, when is the original just so good they should have just stopped there?
7: Look, when I was a child, I was, and I'm talking about primary school sort of age, I got to be taken for a ride in an MG motor car, which... The MGs were really stylish, sort of spoked wheels and lots of chrome and very low to the ground. And I just thought that was amazing. And then by the time that I probably got old enough to drive, they'd turn them into things with a piece of rubber out the front, and they were just appalling. They were an appalling take on the original.
0: Where's the gong? Where's the time gone? Here we go. If you get this question right, the gong's gone off, so the quiz will be yours. Here we go. Are you ready?
7: Let's go.
0: In the 1964 Bond film Goldfinger, the villain was introduced during a high-stakes card game. What was the card game?
7: Imagine that they're playing poker or pontoon, or I'm not 100%. I don't know. I guess it's the first thing to be very honest about. So let's say poker.
0: Goldfinger, the Bond villain, was first introduced during a high-stakes poker game. Sorry, Vince. Not poker.
7: That's okay.
0: Have a good one. Please call again. Great to have you here. That's for you. First time caller. Leo in Sydney. Hello, Leo.
8: Hello.
0: Hello. When the original is so good, they should have just stopped there. What do you think?
8: Cheezels. Yeah. I saw salt and vinegar cheezels.
0: Salt and vinegar cheezels?
8: Yeah.
0: That's no good, is it?
8: No.
0: Do you like salt and vinegar crisps, chips?
8: Yeah, but not cheezels.
0: But not cheezels. No, you've got to have cheezels. They've got to be cheese cheezels.
8: Yeah.
0: Okay, the gong's gone off. So are you on your own, Leo?
8: My dad's here.
0: You got your dad. Okay, Dad. We might need your help because we're talking about a Bond film, 1964, Goldfinger. The iconic villain was introduced during a high-stakes card game. What was the card game? Not poker.
8: Was it Baccarat?
0: Was it Baccarat? It was not. Sorry, Leo. Sorry, Dad.
3: Nah.
0: Have a good one. 1-300-222-702. Mark in Wall's End. Hello, Mark.
9: Hello. I thought it was Baccarat as well. Maybe it was Blackjack. But I was saying KFC's not the same as what it used to be. Anyway, thank you.
0: Good on you. Thank you, Mark. Does Joel know in Area Park? Joel, not Baccarat, not Blackjack, not poker. What was the high-stakes card game from Goldfinger?
10: Oh, five-card stud.
0: Say again?
10: Five-card stud. I've got no idea. I'm only guessing.
0: Five-card stud.
10: Stud.
0: It was not. Sorry, Joel. James, where are you calling from, James? Hello, James.
11: Is that James from Forest?
0: It is James. Well, yes. Forest. You're calling from Forest. Goldfinger, right. 1964 Bond film. The iconic Bond villain was introduced during a high-stakes card game. What was the game?
11: And we've had a couple of styles of poker and baccarat.
0: Not baccarat, not poker.
11: Have we had pontoon?
0: Is that your answer?
11: Yes, I'll say pontoon.
0: Is it pontoon? Not pontoon. Sorry, James. Lisa in Parramatta, do you know?
12: Hello.
0: Hello. What's the high-stakes card game from Goldfinger, the Bond film?
12: Is it? Gin Rummy?
0: Is it Gin Rummy?
13: Multiple choice.
0: No, it's not multiple choice. That is the answer. It is Gin Rummy.
12: Thank you.
0: Well done.
12: Wow.
0: Yeah, they're playing Gin Rummy in Goldfinger, and the Bond villain was introduced during that game. Well done, Lisa. What song do you want to hear? You've won the fridge magnet. We'll send you out a book. Do you want to hear Suddenly I See, KT Tunstall? Johnny Cash, Ring of Fire, Whitney Houston, I Have Nothing, or Girls Just Want to Have Fun, Cyndi Lauper?
12: Whitney Houston. I'm a big fan of Whitney Houston.
0: Are you? Okay. Well, this is for you, Lisa. Stand the line. We'll squeeze in as much as we can before the 8 o'clock news. I'm Renee Crosh. This is Evenings. Mitch Brown's going to join us after 8, former AFL player, played for 10 years with West Coast Eagles. He's speaking out about what happened to him going down the rabbit hole.

0: I'm Howard Evans. Britain's newest politician and possible Prime Minister, Andy Burnham, is meeting Labour colleagues in preparation for a leadership contest. If no other challenger emerges to take the place of Sir Keir Starmer, who announced his resignation yesterday, Mr. Burnham could be confirmed as the new Prime Minister by mid-July. If there is a contest, a new leader will likely be installed by the time Parliament resumes in September. Opposition leader Kemi Badenoch argues the process is not moving quickly enough.
1: What are we waiting for? There are critical decisions that need to be made, and the Prime Minister is setting out his farewell tour while Andy Burnham wants a summer holiday. It's really, really important that we ensure that the country is being governed.
0: Iran's ambassador to the United Nations has reported good progress in negotiations with the United States, but has disputed America's claims about nuclear inspectors. Eliza Getzey has more.
2: Iranian Ambassador Ali Bahraini has addressed the UN in Geneva following the weekend's peace deal talks held in Switzerland. He's described the talks as very good and added that two working groups will be established within the coming days to discuss the removal of sanctions against Iran and issues related to Iranian nuclear activities. But he disputed US Vice President J.D. Vance's claim that Iran had been persuaded to resume allowing nuclear inspectors into the country, a practice it halted when the US and Israel began bombing its nuclear sites earlier this year. Mr. Bahraini says Iranian nuclear activities are a topic for the next stage of talks.
0: Western Australia As Agriculture Minister says the results from samples sent for testing for a deadly strain of bird flu will be made public when available. Brianna Shepherd reports.
3: Two confirmed cases of H5 avian influenza were detected in migratory seabirds found on a beach on WA's south coast last week. The discovery has led to an increase in reports of dead or sick birds across WA, with 94 reports made to the state's Emergency Animal Disease Hotline over the past 3 days. The Minister, Jackie Jarvis, says 11 of those reports required further investigation, with samples collected and sent for testing. She says preliminary results will be made public when they're available.
4: It's important we continue to test to determine if the disease has spread, but also to clarify where the disease has not spread to.
3: Ms. Jarvis has thanked the community for doing its part.
0: The Prime Minister, Anthony Albanese, has celebrated the opening of the new Anzac Hall at the Australian War Memorial in Canberra. Federal Parliament adjourned early today so politicians could attend the unveiling of the latest stage of the National Shrine's $550 million redevelopment. Victoria Cross recipient Ben Robert Smith, who faces 5 counts of war crimes, was invited. However, his lawyers announced earlier today that he would not attend due to illness. Mr. Albanese has hailed the new Anzac Hall as a sublime and powerful addition to the war memorial.
5: It amounts to an act of profound respect from our nation to all who have served in our name, all who serve now, and all who will serve in the future.
0: More Australians are leaving capital cities for life in the regions, driven by housing costs and cost of living pressures. The Regional Australia Institute says its latest quarterly report shows regional migration is at a record high. The think tank says affordability is a major reason people are moving. Greater Geelong Deputy Mayor Eddie Condowley says regional cities can offer many of the same services as their capital counterparts without the traffic.
6: We have just about everything that a large city has. However, we have that without the congestion, and we have it with the soul of a regional town. And, you know, the important things that matter to the people are employment, education, health, transport, things of that nature.
0: Australian singer Darryl Braithwaite has announced his retirement from live performances. The 76-year-old posted to social media that it was becoming too physically challenging to sing comfortably. Braithwaite was the lead singer for the 1970s and 80s band Sherbet, whose biggest singles are Summer Love and How's That? And to the AFL, Crows veteran Taylor Walker says he's grateful to have been able to play footy for so long. The 36-year-old was drafted in 2007 and captained the Crows from 2015 to 2018. He's preparing with the Crows to take on Port Adelaide in the 60th showdown at Adelaide Oval this Saturday night. Walker says he doesn't take it for granted. ABC News.
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1: Hello and welcome back this Tuesday, the 23rd of June. Hope you're doing well and you've had a great Tuesday. Coming up for you in about half an hour. You might remember that Pauline Hanson last week described Australian workers as being lazy, on their phones, not turning up to work. She says often that Australians are too lazy to find a job, too lazy to find work because they want a lifestyle paid for by the taxpayer. Here she is.
2: You can't sack people these days. They're on their phones, they don't work, they don't turn up. They actually are lazy. And businesses are tied to it. They've had enough. They want change.
1: Is she right? Jay Martin has had a pretty varied working life. At one time, she was working on the front line of the then Dole office. She's written about her views on jobs and job seekers and what she's learned from the experience of working at the front line of the Dole office. She'll be here in half an hour or so. But before we do that, you might remember Mitch Brown, former AFL footballer, a 94-game career that spanned from 2007 to 2016, most of it with the West Coast Eagles. He was married famously to the Australian netballer Shay Bolton Brown. They've got two kids together. Quite the dream life. Until it wasn't. You might remember last year Mitch Brown came out about his sexuality, and now he is bravely sharing his experience of the past few years of being vulnerable at his most vulnerable when he ended his relationship, and how he turned not to friends or family or music or books or exercise, but to the online world for support, as so many of us in today's times do. Mitch Brown is here to tell his story and to tell his story of how he came so dangerously close to falling down that rabbit hole, not being able to get out. Hi, Mitch.
3: Hey, Renee. How you going?
1: Great to have you here. Thank you for your time.
3: Yeah, thanks for having me on.
1: I think we'd all appreciate that when a relationship ends, particularly when children are involved, it's going to be messy, it's going to be complicated, there's going to be many reasons behind it. And I imagine for you it was a very difficult time in your life.
3: Yeah, it's a breakup, especially when I was sort of married to Shay for about 10 years, but we had been together for 15 all up, and it's never, I mean, I don't know, like this is the thing, Renee, like breaking down the nuclear things in my life, like how marriages should be, relationships should be. So, I mean, we had two little kids at the time, and they're still little now, but 6 and 4 now, but at the time they were quite young. So I don't know, like it's a hard one for me, because it's one of those most courageous things I guess Shay and I did, in the sense of being honest with each other and saying, hey, this is not working. Maybe it'll work in a different way. I guess that we see ourselves still in a relationship, but obviously not in a marriage, or in a relationship that's intimate in a sense. We have a co-parenting relationship. I've got a new partner, and yeah, it's had its up and downs. I mean, you spoke about living the dream before. I think we're living the dream now. It's taken a lot of awkward, challenging conversations, some really ownership and accountability on my behalf and how I contributed to our marriage breakdowns. And that was a hard one. And that's sort of like, you know, when I ended my marriage, I started, and often this is so similar to a lot of men out there, we often start blaming everything other than ourselves. And that's how easy, like when you talk about the manosphere and, you know, going down a path, whether it's so subtle and not as radical as, you know, what we see in the Louis Theroux documentary. But it's so easy to play the victim.
1: I guess the thing is that in the past, years ago, when you were at your most vulnerable, you would have turned to, anybody would have turned to a close friend or a family member, or they would have turned to books, or they would have turned to music or exercise or something that's, you know, out there in the real world. Yeah. But now more and more, we all do it. You're not the only one. We turn inwardly to the online space. And well, you did too.
3: Yeah. It's that constant that's always there. I mean, like, as much as we all admit we are in control of our screen time, the content consuming, the social media, the scrolling is a constant through day to day. And throughout that time where I, my marriage ended, and I wasn't one of those people that, and like most men, to be honest, we don't like talking about our feelings. And I felt that my family, my community, friends abandoned me, or like I thought they did. And it's so easy to start telling you that story. And it's like, this is not fair. And often, not in most cases, but often it doesn't matter what has happened to break the or end the marriage. It often falls, well, it's obviously the man's had the problem, or the man's the issue, or the man did this, this and this. And they're the beliefs that, you know, I had as well. I was like, well, I feel like everyone's against me. And, you know, you start doing your day-to-day scrolling, and what happens is you start being attracted to the content that makes you feel like you're not to blame, or makes you feel seen, makes you feel that, you know, maybe it's not me that ended this marriage, maybe it was my wife. And it's the subtleness, right, and the algorithms that, you know, are so intelligently in tuned with our interactions with it.
1: So it's not like you were seeking out any particular influencer. You weren't seeking out any particular line of thinking.
3: And that's the danger to it, Renee. Like it preys, you know, we say like this, what is it? Like it's, you know, the Louis Theroux documentary sort of outlines the Andrew Tates, the ones that are like, that are winning out of the manosphere, that are feeding off pain and vulnerability, heartache and pain from a lot of boys, teenage boys and men. And they are, what they're doing is like feeding on saying, hey, no, you're not to blame. We need to take back our rightful top, that top of the patriarchy, and I'm going to show you how with this $50 a month life coaching. That's how it happens. And
1: is that what you did? Did you sign up to the $50 a month life coaching?
3: No, I didn't. But I mean, so like, well, I mean, that's how it starts. Like, I was able to have the beautiful, incredibly strong women in my life, my ex-wife Shay and my now partner Lou, to really show me the signs of the pathway I was going down.
1: What was the pathway you were going down? Blaming other people? Blaming women?
3: So, yeah. And, like, this is the thing. Like, I'm fundamentally not that person. And, you know, there's been time in my life that, you know, I've been... Yeah, I've spoken about this quite publicly. I've been homophobic, I've been misogynistic. And what happens is like the vulnerability, the heartache, the pain, doesn't matter what situation you're in, what happens, and if, like upon like reflection of like how easily I got drawn down this pathway, were three signs. And the first one was blaming others, or blaming anything else other than myself. Like not taking ownership for my own actions or behaviors. That was the first thing. The second thing was I stopped listening to the women in my life. Like, you know, whether it's my loved ones inside my household, whether it's women online or in the media, and I started just consuming podcasts and content from men to reinforce that, hang on, I'm not to blame. And when you are vulnerable, when you are experiencing some legitimate heartache and pain, you are like, this is the human in us. Like, you are just so sensitive. All you want is someone to say, hey, hey, I've got you. Like, you're not to blame. And it feels good as a human. Like, you remember, you're scrolling that, feels good. And what happens is you interact with it. You go, well, everyone else has abandoned me. This content, of course, I don't want to go down the manosphere path, but this content that I'm watching here, I think it understands me. I think, and it keeps building you up in a really harmful way.
1: And that's the algorithm, you say, Mitch Brown. It's not that you're seeking it out. The algorithm keeps feeding you the sort of information that reinforces that you're not to blame, you're a victim. And are you saying that it goes so far to say that women generally are to blame for your situation?
3: Well, no, they weren't.
1: Is that what the content is giving you?
3: Yes. So it feeds off hatred to women and gender diverse people. And that's where it becomes so harmful. And, you know, the reasons, you know, when we talk about the incel community, it also feeds into that. Say, well, hang on, women should be like, they should be like into you or should be attracted to you. Well, it's their problem. They're the ones that are stupid and silly. Like that's so evil. It's so harmful, and it feeds into all these other harmful behaviors like misogyny, sexism, gender-based violence even. So it's one of those things that I really wanted to highlight in my own experience, and I was really lucky that I had some people to pull me out of it. But it can happen to so many of us without even knowing it. And it's the subtleness. It's not the, like, I wasn't purchasing self-help coaching or gym programs that they often do. It's the subtleness of, like, hang on, no, you know, these opinions of, you know, these women, they're against you. They're attacking you. You're a man. You've earned your right to have this, you know, privilege in your life. As opposed to the unearned privilege as men we have. So,
1: and then I guess it goes further saying, stand up, Mitch Brown, stand up for yourself, claim back what's been taken. So how long were you down that rabbit hole for?
3: I reckon it was a good, break up a marriage, maybe a good year.
1: Wow.
3: And it was like impacting, and that was the subtleness of it. And it was like the no, I'm not the problem, or no, I don't, you know, everyone's against me. The things at work, why aren't you seeing this? It's, you know, like it's not fair, and all those type of things contribute to it. And it is, at the end of the day, the manosphere and the people within it, they see women threatening the pecking order of the patriarchy. And they want to take it back. They want to mobilize these vulnerable teenage boys and men and build that hatred against the women so men can take their rightful place

0: out of the rabbit hole then. You're down there for a year. You've alienated, yeah, I'm guessing, the women in your life during this period.
1: Yes.
0: How did you get out?
1: So, I mean, there was like so many other factors. I had ill mental health. So this is what happens. Like the manosphere or the people that producing this content, they tell you, we're going to make you feel better. We're going to build you back up. We're going to get rid of this pain. But what happened to me, it's like, it didn't make me feel better. In fact, it made me worse. So, you know, I went into some really poor, ill mental health, to a fact that, you know, I needed some like therapy, and I was medicated. And then I started to like really unpack, you know, these walls, these guards that I was putting up in my life. And, you know, it was this rock bottom moment for me. And, you know, I had my ex-wife Shay and my partner Lou show up for me and support me and guide me out of this, and to help me be not afraid of taking accountability for my harmful behaviors and saying, well, you know, this is what I've done and this is harmful for people around me.
0: Why did they, Mitch? Why did they show up for you when for the past 12 months you were down this manosphere rabbit hole, thinking hateful things towards them, thinking hateful things towards women, blaming everybody? Why did they show up for you?
1: Well, partly they're two of the most incredible women I know, people I know, but they can see the signs. The signs are so obvious. And it's like, I remember Shay going to me and go, like, because we obviously broke up and then we spent some time apart and then we caught up for lunch one time. And just even some of my views, my political views, some of the things, the languages that I was using, Shay's like, this is not you. This is not you. And they could see that, you know, I had changed from the person that I fundamentally was before. And they, you know, it wasn't like the intervention, but that's what, you know, at the end of the day, it's not for someone that has heartache or for a man that has pain in their life. It's, you know, what's not going to help them is blaming other people. What's going to help them is accountability, connection, like having Shay and Lou to really hold my hand and be there for me and be real and make me feel safe to be honest with myself. You know, that was one of the main things. And then love and support. Like, it's
0: so what I'm hearing, Mitch Brown, need. Is what saved you was the thing you were being told to hate. The women.
1: Yes.
0: The women,
1: yes,
0: in the world saved you.
1: I know. And I'm so lucky and grateful. And I acknowledge, like, there's a lot of men out there that are going down this path that don't have that, you know, connection or love or support around them. And you know, that's why it's so harmful. These content creators, these influencers that are, you know, yeah, putting it down these their vulnerable men's sort of throats and saying, "Hey, like, this is how you're going to get better."
0: Let me ask you this.
1: You know, for those type of people, it does take the power of, you know, if they don't have these amazing women in their life like I had. That's why it's so important that we show and tell the stories of positive male role models like Luke Bateman, like David Pocock, like to show that, you know, you can, this is how, you know, you are, can be sort of, you know, masculine, but so in touch with your emotion, prepared to tour and connect with other people and take accountability for your actions and all those type of things.
0: Mitch, can I ask you this? Do you think men and women are fundamentally different?
1: Oh, that's a great question. I'll give you this example, and this is backed up by a research, and it's within the field that I guess the AFL industry, right? So there's a fundamentally difference between the AFLW competition and its players and the AFL men's competition and its players, and the difference is, men need to perform or have performance to have human connection. And the W competition, the women and non-binary players, need to have connection to get the performance. And, you know, I just think that, like, if you look at the, you know, the difference between the two, it's like, well, you know, I think women and gender diverse people build each other up by having connection

0: disperse. Whereas I believe that, you know, often men, you know, think that they need to be strong or tough or look good to have that popularity or that connection or have people like listen to you and respect you and whatever. And I just think that's the main difference between us right now.
1: Beautifully said. Mitch, I'm glad you've been saved by the women in your life, that they stood up for you and helped you get out of that rabbit hole. But I dare say there's a whole bunch of other men, not just across the country but across the world, that are still down there.
0: Yeah, yeah. That's the scary part about it. But, you know, there are a lot of, you know, the thing that, you know, there's a lot of these, there's a lot of good men that are subtly getting dragged towards this, and they have a lot of amazing people around them, including their own self and own ability to see their and have accountability of their own actions and behaviors. So, you know, it's about, you know, that's one of the reasons why, you know, I decided to share this part of my story, is to show that how easy many of us, including some of the best of us, can get drawn to these ideologies on the basis of pain and heartache. So, you know, it's like a lot of things, right? The more often we talk about it, the better it is for everyone.
1: Mitch, you didn't have to speak out about this topic at all. So I do thank you. You've been very brave in many guises across your life. I do thank you very much for your time tonight. Rebecca on the text line wants to thank you personally, Mitch Brown, for your honesty and your courage. She says it's so powerful to hear your story. We need more men like this speaking up about their experiences of going down that manosphere rabbit hole and realising that it is a negative space. I guess I'll leave this thought, Mitch, in the minds of our listeners. I don't think women have ever wanted anything other than just the chance for equity in life.
0: Yeah.
1: Just the chance for equity. Not trying to take anything off any other gender. Not trying to be bigger having more strength than another sector. It's just about fairness and equity, isn't it?
0: That's it, Renee. And this will be my last thought as well, is that's what happens, right? Because there's an inequality between men and women and gender diverse people at the moment, what happens? Men think that, you know, what happens with equality is, you know, when women and gender diverse people want equality, they think that men need to, are going to get less or strip or fall behind. In fact, men are just going to become even, you know, or build up to the same. It's like this fear of losing something, you know, drives that hatred for women and equality. So
1: maybe, yeah, well, maybe once that realization sets in, they might realize they've gained something from the
0: absolutely
1: equity achieved. Hey, Mitch Brown, thank you so much for your time tonight.
0: Thanks, Renee.
1: Mitch Brown, former AFL player. You might know him from his 94-game career with the West Coast Eagles. He's spoken out a lot, actually, in recent times. He's been through a bit, and we do thank him. Thank you, Mitch, for tonight.

0: Duran Duran and Noel Rogers, the song Free to Love. It's bang on 8:30. This is Evenings. I'm Renee Crosh.
1: Do you know the next Australian of the Year? Are they raising funds for those in need? Or building a brighter future? Conducting research? Or inspiring future astronauts? See them, hear them, nominate them at australianoftheyear.org.au.
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0: There has been a lot of focus on jobs. Well, we spend so much time, don't we, in our jobs. Jobs of the past, focus on jobs of the future. Last week, Pauline Hanson described Australian workers as lazy

0: that if you do it well, you won't be there for long. Jay Martin has many, many jobs, varied jobs. She's been a writer, a social policy advisor, and many years ago, she was a frontline worker at the old Dole office. Do you remember the Commonwealth Employment Services office known as the Dole? It doesn't exist anymore. It's been privatised now. But back then, it was pretty tough to get a job, according to Jay Martin. She happened to get one at the Dole office on the front line. She joins us now on Evenings. Hello, Jay.
1: Hi, Renee.
0: Are Australian workers, are they lazy? Is Pauline Hanson right?
1: Well, I think what I'm speaking about, obviously, from my perspective here is my experience on the front line of the old CES. And I might just remind people of what the old CES was like, because as you said, it doesn't exist anymore. But we used to have to go in there. If you were looking for work, you could go in and you could just sort of get some help. And particularly people will probably remember the little doll cards that you used to have, the little cards on the job boards, and they'd have each of the jobs there, and you'd go in and pick one off the board and you'd take it up to the front counter and speak to the person there about, you know, whether or not that was a good job for you. I mean, we're going back, you know, 30 years, and it seems amazing now to think, but we hadn't even invented, you know, number system or anything. You simply had to stand there in the line and someone helped you. And if you were in a certain part of Perth in 1995, that was me. But certainly those services were places that you just went to get help. And I don't think you ever thought of anything other than that. And in terms of your question about are people lazy, I suppose what was interesting about my time at the sort of CES front counter was it was 1995 and it was the middle of the recession that we had to have that Paul Keating was known for, and of course ended up moving his own job over. You know, and there weren't a lot of jobs around. It's absolutely very difficult to find one. And I graduated into the middle of that, and I felt very grateful at the time to have gotten a job myself. But, you know, there was a lot of things we could do to help people get into work. We had all kinds of training courses, and we had public transport tickets. You know, if you didn't have a transport to get to a job, we could buy you a bicycle even, we had, or the one that we always got talked about in the training sessions was we'd actually pay for tattoo removals if that was the kind of thing that was getting in the way of your job. And, you know, it sounds like a joke, but actually, you know, there are all of these problems that people have actually getting work. And the CES was very much a place that you went and you got help with whatever kind of, you know, barrier was getting in the way of you getting a job.
0: Mm. And sometimes there are many barriers. But on the whole, did you find that people were genuinely hoping to get a job, or were they hoping to not get a job and stay on the dole?
1: Oh, on the whole, my absolute overwhelming impression was people wanted to work. They were really keen to work. Not everyone, I will say that. But, you know, particularly the new migrants. I was working in an area that had a lot of new migrants to it, and I think this is what sort of upsets me so much when I do hear comments now about, you know, things blaming migrants for lack of social cohesion and things like that, because there was an awful lot of new refugees and migrants that arrived and they would go there and they were just so desperate to take advantage of everything that we did have in terms of all of these courses and English language programs and training, because they just wanted to make a contribution to this country. And I remember there was a cabinet maker who'd come from Hong Kong and just had absolutely no idea how to even go about getting a job. And I was able to help him with his CV, and then I could get him some unpaid work experience. And that was all he needed to be able to get himself a full-time job. And his wife actually came in and she said, "We're just so happy that we can come and contribute to this country now." And that was absolutely my enduring impression of people who wanted to work.
0: So your cabinet maker from Hong Kong couldn't get a job because he just needed a bit of help with the interview process. Is that what you're saying?
1: Well, partly a lot of people, particularly if they're coming from other places, their local experience and local references are very, very important. And I don't doubt that that's changed at all in the last 30 years. And so one thing that we had access to was able to put people actually into paid work or unpaid work experience jobs. And that would actually just give them a bit of a local contact, and it would give them some local kind of

0: job connections. And, you know, that's the other thing that, of course, is very important to get a job. You know, we talk about, you know, the job cards and training courses and all of these things, but most people get jobs because of a friend or a friend of a friend or a friend of a friend of a friend. And when you don't have those kind of connections and you don't know anyone, it's very, very hard to break that cycle. And, I mean, the other thing is that the discrimination is real. You know, there was racial discrimination, absolutely, sexual discrimination. The biggest one was probably actually age discrimination. In that particular time, if you were an older person, it was very hard to get people into work. Employers became very, very picky when I think employment rates were up in around the 25%, the sort of rates we've never seen and that can't even imagine now. Employers were very picky about who they wanted, and they wanted a certain kind of person, and that was the only person that they would employ.
1: Jay Martin is here reflecting on her times as a frontline worker at the old Dole office, the CES. Tell us the story of another woman you helped, and she was trying to get a retail job. She was trying to get a job in retail management.
0: Retail management, that's right. And she actually came in, and all she really needed was a bit of help with her CV. I mean, CVs are one of these things that are a little bit of an art, I think, as well as a science. And people who maybe are very good at selling clothes, or she was in the fashion industry, selling clothes, selling, putting people into outfits and all of those kinds of things. That's a very different skill to being able to write a CV that will actually get you an interview with an employer. And so she got some interview training, how to sell her skills and her experience, and really how to get in the front door. And again, that was, you know, that was what that person needed.
1: She gave you a gift, didn't she, for your help?
0: She did. It was the most special thing, and I still have it. She came in and she handed over something over the counter, and I said, "Oh, that's lovely. Thank you very much." And I opened it up thinking it was going to be something quite small, but she'd actually got a pen, a really lovely pen, and she'd actually engraved my name in it. And you know, I was so touched that, you know, that getting work could mean something for so such a big thing for someone. And I suppose this again is just a symbol of, you know, what work means for people. You know, we need the money, we need the income, but work is not just that for people. It's a source of dignity. It's a source of a place in the world. You know, it's all of these other things. And so when we talk about people who are kind of not able to break into the job market, we're also talking about people that, you know, that don't have this sense of identity and dignity that that working does give many people. And I don't want to say everyone, because, you know, some people definitely didn't want to work. And, you know, also some jobs are frankly terrible. You know, there's work that's terrible. There's work that involves harassment and being treated dreadfully. And there's work that's actually damaging, either psychologically or physically or all of the above. So it's not always that work is a great experience for everyone, but I think a good job, you know, is something that really does change people's sense of themselves and who they are.
1: I was just talking about my colleague Yusuke Aso, who's worked for 38 years continuously as a producer of a radio station here at 702 ABC Radio Sydney. But I'm thinking of another radio colleague who works at a different Sydney radio station who might not have the same story to tell, who may say working in radio was a terribly difficult experience, psychologically harassing. She's now on permanent leave. I'm sure everybody knows who I'm thinking of. There aren't fantastic jobs for everybody to go around. You talk about jobs in an abattoir or in a chicken processing plant or down a mine. But do you go along with the idea, Jay Martin, that if you do every job that you get well, you won't be doing it for long?
0: I think that was my personal experience. I was really the sort of person who had what I think people thought of as a fairly good and optimistic kind of job trajectory, in terms of I got a qualification and I started out in the frontline workforce and I moved through management positions, and I've been extremely fortunate to be able to have quite a lot of control over the kinds of jobs that I've had and the kinds of working conditions that I have enjoyed. I suppose, you know, from this time on the front line, what I've realized

0: is that's not a given, and that's not an expectation that everyone can actually share in, because yeah, there are people who will simply be working in chicken processing plants for their entire lives, or abattoirs for their entire lives. And I suppose that was another thing I took away, that I feel like the system that we have now is, and when we talk about things like, you know, well, people need to pull themselves up from their bootstraps and they need to, you know, help themselves, I think people are imagining people like me. But of course, people like me aren't by and large the ones that do need the assistance. And this is really what happened with the employment services system, probably just after the time that I was kind of leaving in the late 90s. All of these courses, all of this assistance that I was talking about really has been pulled back now. And we're hearing about, you know, government cutbacks and program funding cuts, and, you know, the governments of multiple persuasions have sort of congratulated themselves about all of the money that they've saved by not having to provide all these kinds of funded programs. But I just think about the people that, you know, the cabinet maker from Hong Kong who really did need someone to talk to and give him a little bit of help with, you know, if he hadn't had that help, then no, I don't think it's the case necessarily for everyone that they have the opportunity to do well, regardless of how hard they try.
1: Mark is here from Wall's End. Hi, Mark. Do you remember the old Dole office?
2: I do. I never used it that much, but I thought it was amazing, the little bit I had to do with it. It created opportunities for people, not just ticking boxes as they do now. Like, I've had terrible experiences now, but anyway, I won't go into that. Yeah.
1: So the privatisation of that government office has not been a good thing from your point of view?
2: No, it hasn't. It's been awful, like talking. They're wanting, you know, like instead of going into rooms to talk about like personal things, you know, it's out in the open, and really they just want to like make money out of it. And, you know, I'm an educated person, like I'm professional on that, and it just drove me away.
1: Can I ask you, Mark, do you think Australian workers are lazy?
2: Some are. I think there's a culture. I think there's more like we need to create a culture now, or where the supervisors say, "Now this is what you need to do," or they have an expectation. It's not, you know, like it's not that simple.
1: Do you think Australians are too lazy to find a job and work because they want a lifestyle paid for by the taxpayer?
2: A few are, but majority of people want to be successful, want to do things. It's, you know, I don't, you know, like it's, you know, they need to, most people, like when I was young, I sort of, dodged work, but I regret it now. Like, anyway.
1: Thank you, Mark. 1-300-222-702 is the number. Kate says, I got my very first job at 18 as a trainee purchasing officer through the CES. The old Dole office. I went on to become a purchasing manager for around 20 years. I retrained at 50 to become a human resources officer. The CES was very, very helpful, a far better service than the current job placement agencies, which I had to use after my divorce some years ago. Thank you very much, Kate. Interesting. Thank you for your reflections, Jay Martin. It's been really, really nice to chat to you and to hear your views. Maybe you had the best job back at the age of 20 after you finished your arts degree, huh?
0: Maybe I did, Renee. Thank you so much for having me.
1: Jay Martin is now a writer. She's had lots of jobs, but now she's a writer, and she's been my guest here on Evenings. I'm Renee Crosh. Thanks for being here. Here's Leo Sayo. 14 minutes away from the 9 o'clock news. Sally Wise. We'll take us into the kitchen next.

0: Thank you, Leanne in Lismore, who says, today's so-called job agencies admit they're just about Centrelink compliance. The money spent on them would be better used to fund a job guarantee, a living wage with a choice of jobs that society needs. Robin says, I'm a baby boomer from Perth. I remember I went to business college for a year to learn typing shorthand and bookkeeping. That was back in the mid-60s, only to end up queuing along St. George's Terrace to apply for a job, any job. I finished up working in a hat salon for a couple of years prior to transferring to Canberra for a job at Statistics as a stenographer. And someone else says, Pauline Hanson, her lifestyle is funded by the taxpayer. She's such a hypocrite. Someone else saying, Renee, I had up to 12 employees. Not one of them was lazy. This is Lou. My employees were highly motivated, hardworking and honest. I've also worked in paddocks, wet and covered in mud, head to toe. Not one worker, not one didn't pull their weight. Not one didn't work properly. The reason, leadership, camaraderie, training, supervision. I blame rubbish employers. Rubbish employers. Fair enough.
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0: Let's get into the kitchen. Sally Wise joins us once again, our home cook and author all the way from Tasmania. Hello, Sally.
3: Hi, Renee.
0: Lovely to have you here. Lemons, oranges, mandarins, it's citrus season. I thought we should talk cake.
3: Oh, yes, please.
0: What's the best? What's the best citrus cake?
3: Well, let me think. You know, you can always do your lemon meringue pie or any citrus meringue pie. That's very nice. I like to put on top of, say, an orange or lemon butter cake, I like to put a cream cheese icing and

0: Then drizzle that as well with lemon curd. That's very nice. Oh, yes, probably my two favorites. But you know, you can't really beat a butter cake, which can an orange butter cake or any sort of citrus butter cake. And one I make is like I call them orange butter bars, and they are full of butter and absolutely delicious. And then you put an orange icing on top, and then you slash that with chocolate icing and drag the skewer through to feather and fan it. That looks $1 million, and it is easy peasy to make.
1: What goes well with citrus? There's orange and poppy seed.
0: Yes, I like orange and almond as well. I'll tell you a strange combination you may think, but because I did when my son, pastry chef son, told me, it's preserved kumquats, like they're done in a sugar syrup, and you serve those with blue cheese.
1: Oh.
0: So if you, yeah, they're like the kumquats are kind of like confit cooked. And then you have served those on a cheese platter, and the combination is just stunning, as I said, with a really good blue cheese.
1: What about chocolate with orange?
0: Oh yes, absolutely. You know, the old Jaffa combination. Sometimes into just a plain chocolate cake, I will grate the rind, the zest of an orange. That's really nice. Put orange juice in instead of some of the milk. Sometimes I'll make, because they're very similar batters, a chocolate cake, just plain chocolate, and then a very strongly flavoured orange cake, and then I marble it. So then you have a choc orange marbling effect through your cake, and then I would put chocolate icing on top of that, and I would put the zest of an orange in there and some butter in that icing and some orange juice as well.
1: Tim reckons vodka and orange. Vodka and
0: Oh,
1: orange.
0: yes.
1: Oh, well, that's a good
0: Of
1: drink.
0: course.
1: Can you have an orange and vodka cake?
0: Well, I can't see why not. You know, we put all sorts of alcohol into cakes, even the common old boiled fruit cake. I put liqueurs or whatever I happen to have to hand into those. So yes, why not? So into your orange cake, for instance, you were making, you could put make it well flavoured, at least the zest of two oranges and some of the orange juice, say half a cup of orange juice, no, a quarter cup of orange juice, and then at least a quarter of a cup of your vodka and, you know, your other ingredients like your flour, etc., and sugar. And yes, that would be quite good. And then when you did the icing, you could have put a splash of vodka into that, couldn't you? Wouldn't that be good?
1: It would be. Sally Wise, the thing about citrus cake is it's so moist.
0: Yes.
1: That's what I really enjoy. Well, take us through your orange cake. What's your recipe?
0: Well, it's very simple. Into a bowl, you put 2 eggs and a cup of sugar and half a cup of milk, or a quarter of milk and a quarter of orange juice, 1 1/2 cups of self-raising flour, the finely grated zest of 2 oranges, 125 grams of melted butter, and you just put that all in a bowl together, and then you just beat it for 2 minutes. This has come down through our family, I might add. You beat it 2 minutes with an electric beater, and that's it, you're done. I find it's best in an 18 centimetre round tin. But some people do it in a 20 centimetre. And the chocolate cake one is very similar. It's just 90 grams of butter and a cup of sugar, a couple of eggs, half a cup of milk, and 3 tablespoons of cocoa, a cup of self-raising flour. And you just, same thing, the butter is melted, as I might have just said. Put it all in a bowl, beat it up 2 minutes, and there you are. Beautiful chocolate cake. It's really nice, keeps well. And as I said, put your citrus rind in there if you want to. Personally, I don't like chocolate and lemon, but I don't mind chocolate and lime. So you could put some lime zest into that.
1: Oh, yes, I didn't think of a lime cake. Now that's getting interesting. You never use oil in your cake?
0: Yes, I do sometimes, because I find that it keeps fresher, the crumb keeps softer. I never thought I would be a convert to this because I'm a butter girl, but I've been doing it lately and I'm liking the results. So yes, I'm moving towards that. Sometimes I'll use a light olive oil, or I'll just use a vegetable oil. Something similar. And yeah, it seems, you know, sometimes with butter in a cake, particularly if you put it in the fridge, the crumb goes a little hard, but that doesn't happen with oil.
1: Mandarins. Do you do any mandarin cake?
0: Oh, I would do that just like an orange cake. And you know, there's An orange cake recipe that I have, and you see many of them on the internet, that you cook a whole orange for about an hour and a half in just simmer it in hot water, and then you blitz that and put it into your cake. So that's what I would do as a mandarin. Of course, you take the pips out, seeds, whatever you call them, and yes, put that into a cake. That's very delicious too. And the zest is a bit hard to get off mandarins normally, but a mandarin icing is very nice because the juice is quite strong. So you just make a well-flavoured mandarin icing to go on top, and that's a little bit different. You know, I love to tease people's palates and see if they can work out what they're actually eating, what the flavour is. I used to do this with school children, get them to see if they could pick the flavour, and it's such an interesting exercise. So do that with your mandarin cake.
1: So lemon curd, how do you make your lemon curd for a lemon meringue?
0: Oh, yes. So for my lemon curd, it's very simple. There's two ways. You can make it with condensed milk, which is just a tin of condensed milk and half a cup of lemon juice and two egg yolks, and that will I'll pour that into a pastry base that I might have baked, or you can purchase it and just bake that for about 15 minutes in moderate oven until that sets. So that's the easy peasy one, lovely, always popular. Or if you're making like lemon curd as for the preserve, I whisk a couple of eggs and a cup of sugar. Put that into a saucepan with 125 grams of butter, 2 teaspoons of lemon zest or orange zest if you want to make it orange, and then about half a cup of juice of whichever citrus you're using. But the corn flour is quite important because I'm not, the Bain Marie type person. I don't have the patience. I want to do it on the stove, and the corn flour stops it from splitting. So you just whisk back together, and then you just heat it gently on the stove until it thickens. And then I strain it in case there's any little bits of eggy. You know, sometimes the white does cook differently to how the yolk does. So I just strain it and pop it into jars or pop it into your tart shell and wait for it to set. Now, if you want to put it into a tart shell, increase your corn flour to at least 3 teaspoons just so it cuts out beautifully. It doesn't run everywhere.
1: A lot of inspiration there, Sally Wise. Will you pop up for us the orange cake onto your website?
0: Yes, I'll do that tomorrow for you.
1: That'll be good. SallyWise.com.au is the website, and just go to the blog tab if you want to make yourself an orange cake this weekend. I highly recommend it. Hey, Sally, always so great to chat to you. Thank you.
0: Likewise. Bye, Renee.
1: Sally Wise, a bit of inspiration with the citrus season that's so, so great at the moment, be it lemons, limes, oranges, mandarins, kumquats with blue cheese. That sounds very nice, doesn't it? I'm Renee Crosh, coming up to 5 minutes of news and then a music special for you.
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3: ABC News, good evening. I'm William Howard Evans. At least two Labour MPs in the UK are considering whether to launch bids for the party leadership to stop the favourite Andy Burnham being made Prime Minister without a contest. Europe correspondent Mazoe Ford has the latest.
4: Andy Burnham, who was sworn in as a new MP on Monday, has a huge amount of support within the UK's Labour Party to become the next Prime Minister now that Sir Keir Starmer's resigned. However, many MPs are uncomfortable with a leader whose policy ideas have not been tested in a leadership race. At least two senior Labour MPs are considering putting their hands up, former Defence Minister Al Carnes and Sir Keir Starmer's Chief Secretary Darren Jones. Potential candidates need the support of at least 81 Labour MPs to stand in a contest. Mazoe Ford, ABC News London.
3: British Prime Minister Sir Keir Starmer's cabinet is meeting for the first time since his resignation. Officials and politicians have been seen arriving at No. 10 Downing Street.

0: British Prime Minister Sir Keir Starmer's cabinet is meeting for the first time since his resignation. Officials and politicians have been seen arriving at No. 10 Downing Street. Britain's newest politician and its likely next Prime Minister, Andy Burnham, was also meeting his Labour colleagues today in preparation for a leadership contest in which he may be the only contender. Russia's foreign minister says his country is ready to resume peace negotiations with Ukraine from the point where they left off. Eliza Getzey has more.
1: The last US-mediated peace talks took place in February. Sergei Lavrov has told reporters, "We are ready to talk with Kyiv as we always have been." But he didn't signal any shift in Moscow's demand for Ukraine to surrender the remaining part of the Donbass region, which it successfully defended from Russian forces. Kyiv has rejected that demand. Meanwhile, Ukrainian officials say a Russian missile attack has killed three people in the central Ukrainian city of Kryvyi Rih. The head of the city's defence council said on Telegram that 19 people were injured.
0: Greens Senator Nick McKim says the government's tax reforms will prolong Australia's housing crisis. This is despite his party striking a deal with Labor that'll see changes to capital gains tax and negative gearing passed through Parliament. Under the agreement, self-managed super funds will be unable to borrow to purchase housing, and an inquiry into Labor's proposed overhaul to the NDIS has also been extended. Senator McKim, who is the Greens' economic justice spokesperson, has told 7:30 the tax changes lack ambition.
2: Australia's housing crisis is going to be worse. It's going to be more harmful, worse than it needed to be, more harmful than it needed to be, and it's going to last for longer than it should have lasted for, and those things are on the Labor Party for their lack of ambition and courage.
0: The Governor-General has opened the new Anzac Hall at the Australian War Memorial in Canberra. Politicians and dignitaries gathered to celebrate this later stage of the memorial's $550 million redevelopment. Federal Parliament adjourned early so MPs could attend the event. Governor-General Sam Mostyn says the redevelopment offers a wonderful representation of history.
3: With the opening of these new spaces of commemoration, learning and reflection, we now see Bean's vision brought to a space which I think can come close to offering that thanks, thoroughly contemporary, with respect and candour at its core.
0: More top leaders at KPMG are exiting as the consultancy firm's whistleblower scandal continues. Business reporter Amelia Turzon has more.
4: The chairman, Martin Shepherd, has announced that he's leaving, along with two audit partners that are already being investigated by the corporate regulator over the whistleblower scandal. Mr. Shepherd only last week fronted a parliamentary inquiry which heard further allegations tied to its unidentified whistleblower that the Big Four firm used confidential information to bid for new business. The firm's Australian chief executive and its head of audits have both already resigned. Major brands that are dragged into the fallout include Lendlease, Optus, Dexus and Westpac.
0: And in sport, Socceroos defender Jason Guerrilla says breaking down Paraguay's defence will be key to winning their final group game at the FIFA World Cup. Australia are ahead on goal difference in Group D and are guaranteed to reach the knockout stages if they draw in San Francisco. In their last match against Turkey, Paraguay played the entire second half with one less player but still held on for a 1-0 win. Guerrilla says that shows how hard it will be to score against the side. You're up to date with the latest ABC News.
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7: Hello and welcome back. Hope you're doing well this Tuesday, the 23rd of June. Coming up for you in half an hour or so, has blacker become the new black? For cars, new cars at least. This new ultra-black coating for cars, have you seen it? Well, the Chinese reckon they've invented a new colour. It's even blacker than black. It's blacker than ultra-black. And they say it's to meet the rising demand for deep, deep jet black vehicles, which is clearly on trend right now. We'll talk about that.

0: amongst some of the other news making the world of science. But before we do that, it is time for a little bit of musical respite. Dr. Alison Cole is here from the Sydney Conservatorium of Music, and she brings us her playlist, songs that create those spine-tingling moments, those goosebump moments. Hello, Alison.
1: Hey, Renee. Hello. How are you?
0: I'm great. Lovely to have you here. I completely agree with the list that you've presented tonight, and we're going to get through them all, I hope. My question to you, though, is does the spine tingling happen for every listener?
1: Well, you know, what's interesting about it is that, I guess the thing that fascinates me from the get-go about this idea is that what is music? It's really organized vibrations that move through the air, and they can trigger memories, emotions, and I guess for most people there will be physical reactions, but which how do they present themselves as goosebumps, which is kind of this human delayed response to dopamine, which travels through our body, which becomes what they call the friction experience. And I think that for a lot of people who are open to experiences, it then translates as a goosebump experience, because it's not so much about it actually happening. The release of dopamine happens actually before, I guess, the peak climatic motion time in a piece of music. It's actually, and this is just from me researching it, which kind of fascinates me, it's actually becomes contained in the brain and doesn't actually have a pinnacle release it happens prior to what you'd call the peak moment in a piece of music, and it's all about anticipation.
0: Let's take a listen. This is song number one. Everyone will know it. Is it the music? Is it the lyrics? Is it the singer? Is it something else? Take a listen.

0: is there not to love about that song?
1: Oh, well, I mean, when I think about the fact that it's Art Garfunkel singing it and not Paul Simon, I think it's Paul Simon wrote it, but he realised that he couldn't beat that performance of Art Garfunkel. So that's why it's always been performed by Art Garfunkel.
0: Mm.
1: Yeah, it's really, I don't know, for me I think it's very gospel inspired in a lot of ways, and coming out at the time of the late 60s and early 70s, it had a real resonance with social and political uncertainty. And I don't know, I think it's just a very comforting, familiar chord change that I don't know, speaks to us all. I think the lyrics, I mean, what do you think about the lyrics, Renee?
0: I love everything about that song. I hear that song over and over and over again, and I get the spine tingle every time. I think it has to be the combination, but I think you've hit the nail on the head. No one else

0: Dr. Alison Cole, I understand that Leonard Cohen took 5 years to write that song. There were so many drafts and so many lines that he kept changing.
1: That's why it's called Hallelujah when he finished it. Well, I think it was like between 80 and 150 different drafts. So
0: he nailed it.
1: I would have been calling it Hallelujah as well.
0: Did he create the spine tingle that Jeff Buckley did?

0: See, again for me, it's that voice.
1: What I always associate, it's not John Cale's version, it's definitely for me Jeff Buckley's version. And I mean, to think that he was Tim Buckley's son is quite incredible. But yeah, I think it's the delicacy and the ease in that falsetto that is really, it was just extraordinary, really absolutely gorgeous. Yeah.
0: So, same music, John Cale, Leonard Cohen, Jeff Buckley, same song, same music, same lyrics, but you add in this kind of angel voice and the goosebumps seem to stand up even more?
1: I think it's also that fact that the intention of what he interprets the lyrics to be for me, Jeff Buckley's... it could be the phrasing, it could be the way that the glide between the notes, the kind of purity, the timbre of his voice resonates with me a lot more. It's delicate and beautiful, but really soulful. So I think that might be the combination.

0: moment is so obvious. It's such a strength in the song.
1: Oh, and I think that it's, I guess it's, it feels, I mean, it's an expansion. There's a gradual expansion, and what we have is like a harmonic tension, and then there's a release. And I think the interesting thing is that delaying the emotional payoff is a really, it's a wonderful manipulation. And I think that those moments where we are anticipating either it's a key change or a build, like, I mean, I love electronic music as well. So for me, you know, when there's a drop down to the kick and the bass, I'm completely there. So I think that those kind of moments where we've got this combination of anticipation and excitement is what they're deliberately designed moments by writers.
0: Many people on the text line saying, what about Katie Lang's version? Yeah, it was. Katie Lang's version is absolutely brilliant as well. So it means that there's a number of artists that can create the spine-tingling moment of that song, which is a testament, I think, to the song. What about this one?

0: The Fields, Johnny Farnham and Lindsay Field with their version of Amazing Grace. Dr. Alison Cole, is it the music, the lyrics or the singing that creates the spine, didn't it?
1: Well, I think the opening line of how sweet the sound that saved a wretch like me, I think that it's pretty much a story of religious conversion, and that's how it played out for John Newton, who was the author of it. And it wasn't until a lot later, I think in the 1830s, that it was married to a famous British traditional tune, which was called New Britain. And the combination was a slam dunk. And particularly when we think about the idea of redemption narratives in music history, this one it's such a beautifully simple melody that it allows everyone to sing it. And I think that the familiarity that we have to the kind of rituals of funerals and memorials and civil rights events, I think is probably also adds to the ingrained knowledge that we do have of the music and the lyrics. I think when we think about it, it's a really beautiful core emotion of redemption and forgiveness, which I think everyone can relate to. And it's beautiful. It's sung by so many different people. It's sung in churches. It's sung everywhere. And you know, the gospel version or the lone singer or guitarist and singer is really, I think it's a beautiful, beautiful piece of music.
0: Is the spine-tingling moment repeatable? Is there a formula?
1: Well, I think that

0: I think it can be. Like I for me, my personal spine tingler is I'm a massive Debussy fan. And so when I hear Claire de Lune played beautifully on the piano, it makes me want to weep. And I've had so many like experiences, orchestral experiences, where I go and watch an orchestra play, and I get moved to tears quite easily. So I think that I think for me it's melody and timbre, you know. Yeah, and I mean I remember when I first heard that Jeff Buckley track, and I was just totally blown away. And there have been moments with Portishead or Massive Attack that I don't know, it just opened up a different part of my brain. And, you know, and the connection between my heart and my brain was forever changed. So I don't know, it's very beautiful. I mean, that's to me why music is so powerful. It kind of...
1: Oh, indeed. On the text line, a few ideas here. What about Andrea Bocelli and Sarah Brightman? Time to say goodbye, says Tim.
0: Tony says,
1: Kate Bush and Peter Gabriel, Don't Give Up, a beautiful yet sad and melancholy song sung with such emotion. Someone else suggesting Nick Cave, Into My Arms.
0: Yes.
1: But what about this one?

0: That's spine tingling 10 out of 10.
1: Well, I think it's what's really amazing about this track and through Luciano Pavarotti, like, was it the 1990 FIFA World Cup? And I thought it was appropriate because of the World Cup that's on at the moment. But this went, it went totally global. And so I think that using it in this kind of really pop cultural way was very, very, very clever. And it kind of opened the music of operatic music probably to people that had would not normally listen to it. So I think it is, it's kind of quite wonderful.
0: And what a great example, because we've been talking about the power of the lyrics, that you connect to those lyrics, you connect it to your own emotional life, and that creates the spine tingle. But you can't understand that Italian. That's Puccini.

0: at his best, and yes. I don't understand what Pavarotti is singing about, but I'm connecting.
1: Yeah, and it's just, I mean, if I was to talk about it musically, like it's just such a beautiful climactic harmonic series that leads up to that moment, and also the orchestration of it is so big that to actually sing over an orchestra, like he's so powerful, and you know that performance was just incredible, and I think it's. I don't know. I think to mix sporting, global sporting and pop culture in this way was kind of a game changer, you know, in terms of people being moved by something that they normally wouldn't be moved by.
0: The spine tingle in music. Dr. Alison Cole is here from the Sydney Conservatorium of Music. She's a composer. What about this one?

0: by Coldplay's Chris Martin for his wife, Gwyneth Paltrow. Well, she was his wife back then, following the death of Gwyneth's father, Bruce Paltrow. The song is, well, it's incredibly beautiful, isn't it?
1: Yeah, I'm a bit of a... I'm not a massive Coldplay fan, but I just think their songwriting is... Well, his songwriting, their songwriting is so clever. And that ability to... he does a really great thing, what they call suspensions in music, where the melody will repeat itself, but there's a chord change that happens underneath. And it's that suspension that the listener hears, and it's like when I was talking about that kind of the playoff is actually hearing the resolution, and as a listener, that is what people are anticipating, the kind of resolution of that harmonic progression. And I'm a sucker for that. So I just think it's kind of intimate, and it's it kind of captures feeling grief, but without feeling without it sounding hopeless. So I really love it. I think it's very beautiful.

0: The transformative power of song. Yes. This is a lovely comment from Milo in the Blue Mountains. He said, when Pavarotti died, I took my parents to see the changing of the guard at the palace in London, and the band played that song as a mark of respect to Pavarotti and his passing. It was a hugely moving moment. Context.
1: I could have imagined that.
0: Context is important in the listener, isn't it? We haven't had any female artists.

0: course, that song has become an anthem for the LGBTQIA+ community right across the globe. Why?
1: Yeah.
0: Why have they chosen that, Dr. Alison Cole?
1: Well, because I think it's a really important track, because it was very much inspired by her close friend, Gregory Natal, who died of AIDS in his early 20s. And I think that for her it was important because, you know, even to the point where it was dedicated to him from her, but in 2022 she performed the song at the ceremony where President Joe Biden signed the Respect for Marriage Act into law. And she's been an advocate for a long time, and I think that she's an incredible woman, and I think she's highly underestimated as a writer and as a arranger. But you know, I think that her vocal approach is really beautiful on it as well. It feels really authentic and very heartfelt. It's beautiful.
0: Is it true that she didn't write the song, but she arranged it? She rearranged it?
1: Yeah, and I think, it was originally, it was a very much a ballad in the mould of Bridge Over Troubled Water, and so she took that and completely took it apart and put it back together as this. And I think that as a musician, she brought something to it that no one else could, which is the true mark of an artist.
0: Mm.
1: You know, it's a really, I think that how her, it's a very gentle, it's intimate vocal delivery, and I think what she really brings to it is this core emotion of being loved for who you truly are. And I think it's really, we need it.
0: Yeah.
1: Yeah.
0: Yeah, more of that connection from the artist to the music, and then from there connecting to the listener. It's kind of a beautiful kind of symbiosis, isn't it?
1: Yeah, and I think that that's, you know, what people, they, if that's going to give us a chill, then I think it's that idea that it's something that people will resonate with, obviously, vulnerability. Her voice is not a perfect voice. I mean, it's perfect, but it's not... It's not, she's not a trained opera singer or someone that is technically, you know, what people would say is, you know, a perfect voice. But the and that's the thing, that no voice has to be perfect for people to elicit, get feelings from it, or for people to feel totally connected to it. And that's what I really love about her, is that that performance is vulnerable and there's vocal cracks in it, and I think that what that brings to it is an intensity but also an intimacy as well. So it's a beautiful performance. I think it's gorgeous.
0: Mm. A few other ideas. What about national anthems? Some of them can be very moving. I find the USA's national anthem probably the most powerful, says David in Lismore. Must be very inspiring for their sporting teams. New Zealand's isn't bad. Australia, he says, could be better. Could be better. someone else says the most spine-tingling music I've ever heard is Swedish tenor Jussi Björling and Jussi Björling's rendition of Oh Holy Night. It brings me to tears every time. Which brings us to your final choice,
1: yes.
0: Icelandic musician Björk.
1: Yes, this is one of the, and I can't work out if it was the video clip or, you know, the Chris Cunningham music video or the music, but then I really love this album that this track comes from. So I don't know. I really think it's beautiful. And I just think for me,

0: It's such a beautiful lyric. It really is, and I love the idea that it's about nature, and to be in love with nature.
1: You say, Alison, that this music, this spine-tingling music we've heard tonight, provides emotional language for moments when words alone are not enough.
0: Yeah, and I think that as someone who is heavily engaged with music, I feel that music moves beyond. It's a different kind of communication that I would hope everyone can gain from it, because it's, if we listen to something deeply, we not only putting ourselves in line with beautiful vibrations. It's going to sound very hippie now, but beautiful vibrations and the thoughts of other people that bring a different context of life.
1: Yeah, and from different times and different worlds. Hey, Alison, we're out of time, but thank you so much.
0: You're welcome. Thank you.
1: Let's wrap it up with Bjork. The song is All Is Full of Love.

0: Tammy Shipley believed someone was out to hurt her. She's put under 24-hour surveillance, and then something strange happens.
1: Ambulance emergency.
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5: Good evening, Renee. How are you?
4: This is a great study from the University of Sydney looking at predictability versus surprise and how our brains work differently.
5: Yeah, that's right. You think about how much information your brain has to absorb, you know, on an average day, and it really has to sort of balance our ability to respond to the environment with how much energy it costs us to do that. So sometimes that means in different situations, our brains have to essentially make different choices about what's important. And that's what these researchers have essentially discovered when it comes to surprise. They've found that when something normal or as we expect happens, our brains can basically predict what's likely

0: happen because it's that kind of expected result, and they kind of take a shortcut, if you like, to save energy, which means you can react faster. But when something surprising happened, our brains are basically wired to direct energy to absorb more sensory information from our environment, and that kind of comes at the cost of that speed. So it's a bit of a, you know, your brain making one choice or the other depending on that situation.
1: Yeah. So did we not know that before?
0: No, there's always been this debate, I guess, of like, do our brains have the cake or do they eat it? You know, we always thought it was sort of one or the other. And so the way the researchers actually tested this is they got people to track essentially black flashes on a screen, but they manipulated where these black flashes appeared so that there was this little bit of a predictable pattern to them. So our brains could actually start to predict where these flashes were going to occur. And then every so often they'd put an unexpected flash in there. And then they'd also try and get people to recall the exact location of those flashes. And yeah, they essentially found that when we were, the flashes were kind of doing the predictable things, we were much quicker at reacting to them, but people weren't very good at actually pinpointing their location. Whereas when it was kind of a flash in an unexpected area, our reaction times were slower, but people were much better about pinpointing their location. And you can imagine this in sort of real life, I guess. If you're the Socceroos goalie and if you know the opposition striker is always going to kick to a specific place, you want to be moving, you know, as quickly as you can to react to that. And you're probably not paying as much attention to the exact path of the ball because you're, you know, keen to move where he always kicks it. But if the ball suddenly gets kicked somewhere unexpected, your reaction time might be slower, but you're better at kind of tracking that exact path of the ball so that next time you can learn from that mistake, if you like, and next time you might be better prepared. So, the brain kind of has its cake and eats it too, I guess.
1: Now, this is the argument that my husband has put forward to me as to why the Socceroos didn't start with their two best strikers on Saturday morning against the US. And I said, why don't they put those two great strikers that scored the goals in the last game, why aren't they starting? And he said, because that he's trying to surprise the US team who's been studying Australia for the past week.
0: Yeah, so look, maybe brain science is backing him up, because this would definitely say, you know, kicking it somewhere surprising might actually mean the reaction times of the goalie are a bit slower.
1: Tony Popovich is not as big a deal.
0: I love the idea he's been reading all these scientific papers about brain science.
1: Just try to understand why the Socceroos coach didn't play the two best strikers that we have in that game. Anyway, tell us about this new colour that Chinese scientists say they've invented, this new ultra-black coating for cars.
0: Yeah, well, sometimes a black car just isn't black enough. I think that's what they say, isn't it? When your shiny black car is your pride and joy, apparently the blacker the car, the better.
1: The faster.
0: The faster. I thought red cars went faster. I don't know. But Chinese scientists have developed this new black coating for cars that is blacker than any black you could probably think of. It's so black, it absorbs 99.9% of all light. So people might remember there's a few years ago, there was a color that was created called Vanta Black. And it is so black, it makes 3D objects look almost 2D, and that was made with things called carbon nanotubes, which are essentially really, really tiny tubes of carbon, thousands of times smaller than human hairs, and they're arranged almost like trees in a forest, and they essentially trap light. So any light that gets in there kind of bounces around between these carbon nanotubes and ends up turning into heat rather than being reflected back out. But the trouble with Vanta Black is it's really fragile and really expensive. So although it was used to coat one car, a BMW, back in 2019, it's not kind of practical for daily use. So what these researchers have done is essentially taken like a normal black pigment, a black paint, and mixed it with similar kind of carbon nanotubes. And that combination of the two means they've essentially been able to create a bit similar sort of microscopic peaks and valleys, which means that when light hits this material, it does the same thing. It bounces around rather than being reflected out. And that's why it is so very, very black. But this one, you can actually just put in standard car spray paint equipment. And they're hoping they'll be able to put it on a car near you.
1: And is it very matte?
0: Yes, yes. So, you know, that's what these carbon nanotubes do. They look incredibly matte, so matte that, yeah, when you have it on an object, it almost looks 2D, as if, you know, because you really can't see any light kind of coming off it at all.
1: Yeah, I mean, I'm not a fan of that, but I understand that the demand is there. So
0: can't imagine it would be especially safe on the road either. So, you know, that's the other thing. You know, having a black car
1: at night
0: is often thought of as not a great color to have for safety reasons. So, imagine a car that you know really absorbs 99.9% of light wouldn't be the easiest thing to see on the road, perhaps,
1: particularly in the rain or the sleet. In the dead of night. Linda Byford is here. Some of the stories making science this week. Now, this is a lovely story about this small Australian marsupial that I had never even heard of, didn't even know it existed, but apparently it was extinct and now has been brought back. It's called the betong.
0: Betong, yeah, the burrowing betong in this case. So there's quite a few different betongs in Australia, but this burrowing betong has just been reintroduced into the Sturt National Park, which is right up near the border of Queensland and South Australia. It sort of looks like, if you can imagine, a mix between a rat and a kangaroo, but something about the size of a football. So it's sort of quite nuggety little thing, but with a nice big long tail out the back. And the interesting thing about what they're doing, you know, there's been lots of programs to kind of reintroduce animals that have once gone extinct, but what these critters are moving into isn't this lovely kind of predator-free safe haven. They're actually being introduced in what's called a wild training zone, where invasive predators like our feral cats are actually still present but are essentially at such low levels that they're hoping it will give these native species a chance to adapt and essentially evolve some tolerance to the predators that are now, you know, constant really throughout Australia.
1: Gosh, okay. And it was extinct, this burrowing betong.
0: Yeah, so they've essentially they were on mainland Australia, and now they're really only found on islands off the coast, and that's because that's where, you know, things like foxes and feral cats haven't got to those islands. So those islands have been little safe havens for these betongs. But, you know, they were once on mainland Australia. It's only in the last sort of 100 years since European settlement that they've vanished. And if we want them back on Australia's mainland, actually, you know, creating zones without any feral predators is really expensive, and you can only do it in very small areas. So what they're really hoping the idea will be is that, you know, that animals will kind of both learn to avoid cats and foxes and things like that, but also that there'll be enough kind of natural selection pressure from the 10% of the, you know, cats that are still there, that it will almost speed up evolution and get these animals to actually evolve some adaptive traits that might mean they can kind of better live alongside these predators in the future without having so many predators that they just get wiped out completely.
1: Oh, okay. Tim says some are being released today in the Nambucca Valley.
0: Yeah, yeah. So this is happening right at the moment. And these researchers have also done the same thing with bilbies and quolls and other species. And so far, you know, early indications are that it is being successful. They've had to put signs on the roads around their area to warn people about these animals, because there's enough of them now that they're kind of coming out onto the roads in these areas, because it's quite a big area. It's about 100 square kilometres, this wild training zone. So, you know, it is a kind of reasonable size space for these animals.
1: And finally, we know that getting sunlight is good for us, and now we know, thanks to science, that getting enough light during the daytime from the sun, light from the sun, lowers your risk of dementia.
0: Yeah, and look, the more we learn about dementia, the more we realise that actually the things we do in our life can have an impact on our risk of dementia. So, and getting out into the sunshine seems to be one more thing we can kind of do to lessen our risk.

0: So these researchers asked about 90,000 people to wear accelerometers on their wrist, which measured the amount of light they got day and night. And then they followed them over 8 years and looked at who got dementia. And essentially they found that if you get around 1,000 lux a day, which is, it's about equivalent to an overcast day outdoors, so it shouldn't be too difficult to get even in Australian winter, you had a 16% lower dementia risk. And getting even more sunlight also sort of slightly reduced your risk even further. So, and that kind of lines up with other things that we know people can do in their life to reduce the risk of dementia, you know, things like eating well, having social connection, getting out and doing exercise and things like that. We can actually kind of modify our risk of dementia by quite a significant percent by the things that we do every day.
1: But nighttime light exposure doesn't help.
0: No, it's that kind of daytime bright sun that is really the most helpful.
1: Always great to chat, Lyndall. Thank you for your stories.
0: Thanks, Renee.
1: Yeah, we'll catch you in a fortnight from the Australian Science Media Centre. That's Lyndall Byford.

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1: Georgia, can I just correct the record quickly? Some of my teams just texted me and said, you missed one day of Parliament when your son was born.
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4: That is it from me for another Tuesday. I'll be back same time tomorrow from 6.30 if you're in Sydney and Canberra, and from 7 if you're in the regions. Let me leave you with Phil Clark now, who's taking over after 5 minutes of news at 10, and he's here right now. Hello, Philip.
5: G'day, Renee. How are you?
4: I'm well. What's coming up?
5: We're going to talk about power in our first hour. Where are we at? We're in the midst of one of the greatest transitions of power, of energy use that Australia has ever seen, ever since the first electrifications, I guess. We're trying to shift it all. We're trying to change it. We're trying to get more sustainable and renewable. That's proving difficult. Prices are sticky. What's going on? So we'll run through it all in our first hour and try and answer as many questions as we can. Why don't we build a nuclear power station, for example? We'll talk about that as well. And will we get to the stage where Australia is powered by renewables, or is that just a pipe dream? All those questions in our first hour. What else are we doing tonight? We'll look at the news breakdown. Angus Taylor, the opposition leader, got himself into all sorts of tangles today trying to decide whether he supported multiculturalism or not. You would have thought it was probably a pretty easy ball. He just prod that one out to back down the pitch and take a single, but he made a mess of it. We'll talk to someone who was there, and he'll take us through how he got himself into
4: all sorts of knots. You can't make a mess of it in this day and age. Someone's recorded it. They've lodged it. They'll never let you forget it.
5: No, exactly. Speaking of the cultures, whether they're mono or multi, depending where you're coming from, we'll talk about the history of the Chinese in Australia with Craig Smith, which is very interesting. He's written a book about the Chinese in Australia using Chinese sources, which is an interesting
4: using
5: way to look
4: Chinese,
5: at it too.
4: Using Chinese, sorry?
5: Sources, that is Chinese texts in Australia.
4: Oh, sources, not sorcerers.
5: No, not Chinese sources, not sweet and sour sauce, although that's pretty good too.
4: We're going back to the gold rushes?
5: Oh, we'll go back further than that.
4: Ah.
5: Yeah, Chinese have been here since the beginning. We'll talk with Wen Lee Mar about movies to watch, things to watch on TV as well, and we'll play the Mighty Challenge, Someone's Going to Win.
4: And the issue of the day, what are you honing in on?
5: Well, which culture are you in favour of? Favour of multi or mono, or are you something in between? And where do you sit on core Australian values? Mm-hmm. We'll have a chat about all that. And more people are moving from the capital cities out to the regions. Mm. Are you one of them?
4: Not yet. Thank you, Phil.
0: Breakfast. There's never been a better way to start your day. We're local like you, and we'll be right here every weekday when the sun rises. Join us for breakfast, weekday mornings on ABC Local Radio.
6: ABC News, good evening. I'm William Howard Evans. Britain's newest politician and possible Prime Minister, Andy Burnham, is meeting Labor colleagues in preparation for a leadership contest. If

0: No other challenger emerges to take the place of Sir Keir Starmer, who announced his resignation yesterday. Mr Burnham could be confirmed as the new Prime Minister by mid-July. If there is a contest, a new leader will likely be installed by the time Parliament resumes in September. Opposition leader Kemi Badenoch argues the process is not moving quickly enough.
1: What are we waiting for? There are critical decisions that need to be made, and the Prime Minister is setting out his farewell tour while Andy Burnham wants a summer holiday. It's really, really important that we ensure that the country is being governed.
0: Iran says the International Atomic Energy Agency is not scheduled to inspect nuclear sites that have been bombed by the US. Frances Du has more.
2: Iran's Foreign Ministry spokesperson Esmail Baghai has made the comments to journalists at a news conference in Tehran, contradicting remarks by US Vice President J.D. Vance, who said negotiations in Switzerland have secured an agreement for the IAEA to visit Iranian sites. Mr. Baghai has stressed, "We neither had a meeting with the Director General of the International Atomic Energy Agency, nor do we have a plan for the agency to inspect Iran's nuclear facilities." The IAEA has been in and out of Iran since Israel's 12-day war against Iran in 2025, but it has not been granted access to the enrichment facilities targeted by the US during the conflict.
0: US President Donald Trump has since insisted Iran has agreed to allow nuclear inspections long into the future. The Federal Greens have vowed to campaign as hard as possible to stop the government's proposed overhaul of the National Disability Insurance Scheme. Labor has agreed to an 8-week extension to an inquiry into its NDIS changes. It's part of a deal struck between Labor and the Greens to ensure changes to capital gains tax and negative gearing pass Parliament. Greens Senator Nick McKim has told 7:30 his party will do everything it can to have the NDIS bill withdrawn.
3: We're going to use that 8 weeks to campaign as hard as we can against this legislation, and we are calling on Labor to withdraw it, or we are calling on the Liberals to put their money where their mouth is and vote with the Greens to vote this legislation down.
0: Daryl Braithwaite is stepping away from live performance after nearly six decades in the music industry. The 77-year-old singer says it has become physically difficult to perform, and that has taken the joy out of singing on stage. Braithwaite is best known for his solo career as the former frontman of Sherbet, while his cover of The Horses has become an unofficial anthem at sporting events and festivals. Music journalist Jane Gazzo says Australians love his music.
4: We've all grown up on Daryl Braithwaite, whether it was Sherbet days or through the 80s, through the 90s, or as the days have gone by, pardon the pun. And there's such an appreciation, I think, for true legends and a man who can sing so beautifully.
0: South Australia's government is drafting legislation to facilitate the operation and development of data centres. It says the legislation will streamline construction and make sure the centre's energy use is managed and water sustainability is secured. Premier Peter Malinauskas says there's demand for data centres to be built in the state.
5: We want to make sure that we design and develop a regulatory framework that is fit for purpose for data centres so they can achieve the approvals that they require and then don't get the final approval to connect until they have done the work that they need to do.
0: An Australian air conditioner cleaner and honorary town crier has been recognised as the world's loudest person. Guinness World Records says Canberra resident Joseph McGrail Batip has produced the loudest ever shout by an individual. The 58-year-old yelled the word now at 122.4 decibels, rivaling the noise range of a chainsaw, a jet aircraft and an ambulance siren. Mr. McGrail Batip says practicing wasn't an option.
6: I tell you, my daughter's deaf now. No, there's no way that you can actually practice for it. You have to just keep it for the day, especially with the world record attempt.
0: And briefly in sport, Brisbane ruckman Sam Draper expects a tough challenge when he lines up against Sydney's Brodie Grundy in Thursday night's AFL clash. ABC News.
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8: The weather forecast for the capital for Wednesday, the 24th day of June. Some frost and patchy fog, then a sunny day with a top of 15 degrees. On Thursday, partly cloudy with a top of 15, partly cloudy on Friday, heading for 14, cloudy on Saturday, a

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2: Yes, well, hello, and how are you? Philip Clark with you on ABC Radio. It's Tuesday night. It's June the 23rd. Good to be with you. First hour of the program, 6 past 10 in most places, 6 past 8 in WA. It's 24 to 10 in South Australia and the Territory. And across the Pacific, of course, we're broadcasting everywhere. You should be getting us loud and clear everywhere. Through the Pacific, courtesy of Radio Australia, through Tuvalu, Fiji, Kiribati, 6 past midnight, Tonga, and Samoa, 6 past 1, Honiara, 6 past 11, and Moresby, 6 past 10. Good to be with you. No problems. Maybe much later on in Toowoomba and parts of Launceston.

0: on 25 or on the ABC Listen app tonight. You grab stuff off the website too if you'd like, abc.net.au/nightlife. Coming up, Australia's electricity transition. Renewables are supposed to be cheap, so why are electricity bills so high? We'll talk about the state of Australia's electricity transition in this, our first hour. If you've got questions about it, 1-300-800-222 is the number. And if you'd like to listen back, by the way, there's lots and lots of stuff on our podcasts. Grab it through the ABC Listen app, type Nightlife into the search bar, and up it will pop. For example, we had a very informative chat last night about dementia with Professor Henry Bedati. He's Australia's leading researcher. It's a serious factor in the lives of many Australians, but one that's not always well understood. It's not just memory loss, is it, Henry?
1: No, it's much more than that. I mean, memory loss is the usual first symptom with people with Alzheimer's disease complain of, is short-term memory loss, not long-term memory. But it can also affect personality. It can affect the ability to, look at me, ability to find words for things.
0: Henry, don't go, don't lose it on the program now. We can't have it.
1: Yeah. No, that's right, yeah. It can be people have difficulty following the plot, like the patient I saw today, is her husband said, look, you know, we can watch television together, but she literally loses the plot. She can't follow the plot of a movie.
0: Well, that interview along with all the Nightlife content is readily available via the Listen app, so check it out. All right, coming up, as I said, in our first hour, Australia's electricity system is undergoing its biggest transformation in decades. It raises critical questions about power prices, reliability, the future of coal, gas, renewables and nuclear. Is it realistic that Australia could be powered solely by renewable energy? Is that actually going to happen? We'll discuss all things electricity with Tony Wood from the Grattan Institute. If you've got a question, 1-300-800-222 is the number. No subject off the table, so give us a call. Nightlife News Breakdown led tonight with Jack Quayle. We'll discuss Labor's controversial tax overhaul. And Angus Taylor's bungled attempt to decide whether he was in favour of multiculturalism or not.

0: and particularly from his side of politics too. Anyway, we'll talk some more about that from Jack, who was at the press conference today when Mr. Taylor was mangling his responses. In Australian history, we'll look at the nation's history in a very different way tonight. A lot of historical research, of course, gets done off English sources, but a new book looks at the rich trove of Chinese language documents to talk about the history of the Chinese in Australia. I'll talk to the editor of that book, Craig Smith, a little later. Wenli Ma will be in talking all things TV and films, of course. New Toy Story movie is out. I know they're not going to give away the franchise because it makes too much money, but maybe they should. This is Toy Story 5. Anyway, we'll talk about that. And also a new feel-good romance feature film, Voicemails for Isabel, as well. That's all a bit later. Issues of the day. A lot of Australians live in the big cities or larger regional areas, but there is a definite trend to shift out to quieter regional towns. I wonder how that's been for you. And also in the battle over the cultures, mono or multi, depending how you are, where is all that sitting at the moment? You might have some thoughts about that as well. Plenty of other things on the agenda as well, so make sure you raise them. 1-300-800-222. You can text me on 0467-922-702. If you would like to be part of the program, I would love you to join us.
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0: Yes, energy, of course, underpins everything we do. Our whole existence depends utterly on it, doesn't it? Right now, Australia's electricity comes from a mix of non-renewable sources like coal and gas. Pretty much all of it used to come from that. And renewables like hydro, solar and wind. There's a bit of diesel in there as well. But that mix is rapidly shifting and Australia is in the middle of a major energy transition. It's one of the great revolutions in our country. The transition is being driven by a range of forces, the push to cut carbon emissions, a move away from large centralised power stations and the development of new technologies. There are solar panels everywhere. They're on people's roofs and contributing mightily to the amount of power that the country generates. Coal still, though, provides over 42% of our power. But many of the coal and gas plants are ageing and they're costly to run and becoming less reliable. And frankly, there's no new investment to build new coal-fired power stations. So where's the

0: become so political anyway? Why is coal seeming to be on the right side of politics and renewables on the left? How do we get into this? And how do we make sure we're generating enough power and have enough storage to offset the closing down of coal plants? What's the best way forward? And should we get rid of the ban on nuclear energy in this country and try and build that capacity? To unpack all of this and discuss all things electricity, I'm joined by Tony Wood. Tony knows everything about this. He's Energy and Climate Change Senior Fellow at the Grattan Institute. We've talked to him a number of times before. He was previously Program Director from 2011 to 2025, and before then worked at Origin Energy in senior executive roles. Tony, good evening to you. Welcome back to Nightlife.
1: Good evening, Philip. Good to be here.
0: It's a big topic, I know. There are so many parts of this puzzle. Let's start with a bit of an overview. Where are we

the Latrobe Valley in Victoria, the Hunter Valley in New South Wales, and the Surat Basin in Queensland. And that coal was shipped into very large coal-fired power stations and then transmitted to our cities around the country. Not always that way. Some places like Tasmania had a huge opportunity in hydroelectricity because that's one of the few places that's got, it's a bit hilly, and so they could produce hydro, and there's a bit of that in Snowy Hydro in the middle of New South Wales, but not as big. Australia is fundamentally a flat country, so we don't have much hydro compared to, say, New Zealand even or Norway. On the other hand, places like South Australia and WA didn't have as much coal, and so they went down the gas route to produce their electricity, and they had plenty of gas. So that's the mix we had. And up until certainly the last parts of the 20th century, that's what we were doing. We had a bit of solar in remote areas because it was an easy way to do it if you want to go and pump water or something and then maybe have remote power and it's too expensive to connect to the grid, or you could produce from petrol or diesel. But that was the system now. Where we've been going since the turn of the century is to say, look, problem is if you burn coal or gas in a power station, you basically burn the stuff, spin a big turbine that produces the electricity. In the process, that fuel that you burned, which is the result of decaying animal and vegetable matter of billions of years ago, basically puts the carbon back into the atmosphere that formed the animals and the plants billions of years ago, and it goes around. So all this carbon is coming back into the atmosphere in the terms of carbon dioxide, which is actually leading to this concept of greenhouse gas emissions or then climate change. We better stop doing this because it's getting very, very difficult. And even if you look at the news at the moment, what's happening in the Northern Hemisphere is a great example. So we decided, like most parts of the world, we better start doing something about

0: a few wind farms, a few wind turbines, maybe a couple of big solar farms onto that grid, and you could just put your electricity into the grid, no problem. But over the sort of 10, 15 years in the first part of this century, we used up all that capacity. That meant to keep going, we have to build a lot more transmission. Now, that means a lot of cost, but also it turns out that transmission lines aren't necessarily the most attractive thing you've ever seen.
1: Mm-hmm.
0: And so a lot of regional and rural communities were not well consulted. They don't like it. They still don't like it. And they're not very happy about putting big transmission lines through their properties or through their towns and cities. That's one thing, social license.
1: Mm.
0: The second thing is that some of these things are proving to be very expensive. And the regulatory process of getting this done are taking a long time. So the whole thing's been going relatively slowly. And the problem we have, and you were saying in your introduction, a lot of the coal-fired power stations now 40 and 50 years old, they're actually starting to break down more regularly. One of the big four ones in Victoria closed down some years ago. We had the last one closed down in South Australia. One of the big ones in New South Wales closed down a little while ago. Two more will close down in this decade. And no one's seriously going to replace those. The problem is, because of those reasons we've mentioned, we're not building the renewable energy fast enough right now to allow those next ones to close down, which is why a couple of state governments have said, look, we need to stay around a bit longer because we haven't been building the stuff to replace you. But we'll get there. It's just taking a lot longer. So, you know, the government had an objection to get to 82% renewable by 2030. We're about 43% now. We've got to go a lot harder, a lot faster in the next 5 years to get there. I don't think we will, but we'll still get pretty significant change between over the next 5 years.
1: Yeah. I mean, I think East Coast figures show that what is it, about 43% of electricity comes from coal. And, you know, particularly at night, most of it probably comes from coal.
0: Yeah, coal and gas, wind as well, of course. Solar is the one that doesn't produce much power at night time. And, of course, sometimes you'll get wind
1: blowing.
0: So unless
1: someone builds a new coal-fired power station. Because no one's planning to, are they?
0: No. Well, because most people who work in energy and systems and technology accept the science of climate change, you can see this is not the way to go. We're going to have to change.
1: No, granted.
0: Doesn't mean gas can play a role, by the way, because gas is potentially the backup to wind and solar. The big thing that's happened in the last couple of years has been batteries. The capacity, I mean, we've had, you know, transistor batteries and small batteries for decades, but the idea of being able to store electricity in the middle of the day when the sun is shining and then use it at nighttime when it's not is a huge change, and it's beginning to happen really fast now. And that's what's having a big impact on reducing reducing the need for coal and the need for gas, gas being the most expensive of all the sources of generation we use today.
1: Mm. The Australian Energy Regulator's report says no energy business has invested in new coal-fired generation in Australia since 2013, and no plants are being considered.
0: That's exactly right.
1: So the trouble is, are we heading towards something of a cliff here in the short term?
0: Well, we are on a cliff isn't quite the word I'd use, but we are certainly on a bit of a balancing act. I wouldn't say a tightrope even, but we've got to try and navigate a system that's got to remain reliable and get the electricity that we want when we need it.
1: Yeah.
0: It's got to ideally be affordable, and we want the emissions to come down. Now, that's a pretty hard combination to achieve. Malcolm Turnbull called it the trifecta. I don't like gambling in this sense, but that's what he called it. We've got to do all three in a way. Any of those gets out of balance and we've got a problem. And I mean, it sort of shuffles around a bit in terms of, you know, which is the worst? Is it which is making the most progress, or the worst, like, you know, affordability, reliability, or reducing emissions?
1: Mm. Tony Woods with us from the Grattan Institute. We're talking about the electricity network and the changeover, one of the biggest revolutions in Australia's energy architecture ever, I would think. Are we going to get there? Are we going to get to a point, and is it realistic to think that we could get to a point where all of Australia's electricity was produced by renewables?
0: Well, you're right, Phil. This is
1: Is it realistic to think that?
0: Yeah. No, it's not. It is realistic to think it, and it's realistic to plan for it, even more importantly.
1: Mm.
0: I mean, having targets and objectives and so forth is one thing. Having the plans to deliver them is another. We can get to, we're already, as we said, 40-odd percent renewables. In some parts of the country, at certain times, we're 100% renewable. I mean, Tassie's basically 100% renewable. On average, South Australia does pretty well, but it sometimes needs to get coal-fired power from Victoria when the wind isn't blowing, so there's a challenge. But what it means is that as we get more and more renewables, we need to build more transmission, because sometimes the wind is blowing

one place and not in others, and we need to move that electricity around. Plus, we need to be able to build more storage. And we thought that pumped hydro would be one way of storing electricity. Now, technically it is, but anyone who's heard about the news of what's going on with the Snowy Hydro scheme would know that that's proving it to be very difficult indeed. So that's becomes the challenge. And I think we can get to, you know, 70, 80% renewables by building more transmission and by building more renewables. But when we get to that last bit, my suspicion is we'll need something like gas, because gas can come, it won't produce huge amounts of emissions. It will produce emissions, but it won't be a fundamental challenge to us getting down the

0: You get cold periods where we need lots of energy, short days, not so much solar, and we actually get low wind across the entire southern part of Australia, and that makes it difficult. Mm. And equally, that's called Dunkelflaute, which means depressed, dark, depressive days. In the north of Australia, we get what's called the cyclonic depression, where a cyclone comes through, wreaks havoc. But then it just sits there and rains every day, cloudy all the time. Again, not much wind and not much solar. So those periods of time, which can be a couple of weeks, what do we need? And that's why I think the role of gas, at least of all the technologies we have today, that's the one that's most likely going to play an ongoing role for a while yet. Not necessarily huge, but important.
1: Does anybody want to build a new gas power station?
0: Oh, people are. No, they're not as many as we probably would need, but we have seen new gas-fired power stations being built in the Hunter Valley. There's one just announced in the last few days in Western Australia being built by one of the large energy companies there. Mm-hmm. And I think we will see more gas, but of course, because that gas won't run very often, it's a difficult financial investment to make when you don't know when you're going to make your money.
1: 1-300-800-222 is the number. John from Corrimal has been hanging on there. Hello, John.
2: Yep. Good evening, and especially good evening to Tony. Been following your career since I think you were at Woodside a long time ago.
0: Thanks, John. I wasn't at Woodside, but I was with Origin. Thank you.
1: Thanks, John. Mm. What's your question, John?
2: Yeah, look, I'm pushing for net zero with a different design for wind turbines. We experimented in Wollongong 20 years back, but unfortunately, they changed the parameters of my design and we lost 66% of the torque of the machine. Now, I think we can get there with renewables. There's lots of changes happening worldwide in new designs and such. I don't like the idea of nuclear. It's too dirty. And all the proponents, you know, that they just haven't weighed up all the disasters we've had with nuclear power over the years. And until we get fusion up and running, which is now 22 minutes of a burn, is the best we've got. And all the billionaires are throwing so much money at that, trying to get it to function.
1: Hmm.
2: Well, you know, what's your comment on that one, Tony?
0: Look, I think there are different technologies around which are low emissions. You're absolutely right, John. I think there are different solar

0: That seems to have just died in the backside for some reason. Why? It was very popular about, I don't know, 20 years ago, and then they did drill a few holes, and then nothing happened. Why?
1: Well, what happened was that the cost of solar comes down so dramatically. Geothermal has the advantage of being technically renewable, but also what they call base load. Whenever you want it to run, as opposed to when the sun's shining or the wind's blowing. And we tried that in the centre of Australia. There are some small geothermal plants what they do is they drill down into below the Earth's surface where it can be a constant temperature and bring the heat to the surface and run a turbine, and that produces electricity. Very common in New Zealand, some parts from extinct volcanoes. This is basically tapping into energy from the core of the Earth, still being produced by effectively nuclear reactors, but inside the core of the Earth. There are some signs that this itself is having a renaissance. It's not quite a zombie coming back to life, but it certainly is having a renaissance because the technology of drilling down into these very hot rocks 3 or 4 or 5 kilometres underground is rapidly developing. And we may very well see a return to geothermal, which I think was a big issue when Peter Garrett was running for government with Kevin Rudd back in 2007. So you never know. That would be a good one. Nuclear.
0: Just another thing. Geothermal boils water, which spins a turbine, yeah?
1: Yeah, well, they all do. The heat is used to boil water.
0: Yeah.
1: Doesn't matter whether the heat comes from nuclear power, a nuclear reactor, from burning gas or coal, or boiling water effectively. Mm. You're doing the same thing.
0: Yeah. Okay. 1-300-800-222. Thanks, John. Appreciate it. Let's talk about... I'll take Jessica's question first. You've been waiting there. Hello, Jess.
2: Hi.
0: Yeah, away you go.
2: So I know they're building battery farms for, you know, at night when obviously solar doesn't work. But I know they take a bit of money to build initially, but, I mean, the batteries degrade over time. How much are they going to cost to maintain?
1: Yeah, it's a good question. I think the issue with battery. Remember, the thing about batteries don't create electricity. They store it when we've got more than we need, and then we can use it when we need more than we're producing. That's the fundamental idea. It's a great way to manage our system a whole lot better when we've got things like variable renewables like wind and solar. Batteries have depending on how they're used. I mean, a lot of the older battery technologies, lithium ion and some of these ones, which are getting better, you know, you've had that experience maybe with, you know, if you charge and discharge your batteries too often, or if you leave them on charge too frequently, they run down quite quickly, and the capacity to absorb, to be charged and then store electricity gradually declines over a period of years. The same thing happens with, you know, the batteries in electric cars. Filling the battery and emptying the battery, that has an impact on their technical life. They're getting better all the time. So, yeah, it's one of the challenges of batteries is that they have those characteristics.
0: Okay. Thanks, Jess. Speak to me a bit before we move on about Snowy Hydro, Tony. I mean, apart from its ludicrous cost overruns, is it going to be any good? I mean, is it actually going to do any of the things that Malcolm Turnbull, in flying over the helicopter in his leather jacket, said it would do?
1: Well, remember, hydro historically has been when we have rain, and we store that rain. Right. The rain falls in catchments, and we build a dam, and we store that water, and we let the water out, and both through agriculture and the falling water does exactly the same thing we were just talking about with steam. It turns it, spins a turbine, and produces electricity. That's what Snowy Hydro was built to do. Now, we obviously also know that when you've got big dams, the water can evaporate. You can build a closed system with two dams, one up high and one down low, and what you do is you use renewable energy to pump the water up to the top dam, zero emissions, and you then, when you need it, you let the water come back down again in the same way with the traditional hydro, depending upon rainwater, and let it come back down again and produce electricity.
0: Sounds like a zero-sum game, doesn't it?
1: You can keep cycling. That's the fundamental idea.
0: But
1: now,
0: don't you use as much juice to pump it up the hill as you're getting when it comes down again?
1: Well, yes, you do some, but on balance, it still can turn out to be quite cost-effective. Now, it's turning out to be a lot more expensive than many people had hoped. Snowy Hydro. Snowy Hydro is basically taking the old Snowy Hydro scheme and turning into one of these stored closed systems. They have to build very big tunnels. And the problem they found is often happens with geology, as soon as you start digging underground, you follow a whole lot of stuff you didn't think about. And it's turning out to take much, much longer than they'd anticipated. We do have a lot of other hydro.
0: But is it going to work? You're saying it'll work, but it's not going to work as well as they thought.
1: And the cost of it is now challenging the economics of basically doing the first place. I think it's still will contribute

0: Well, remember this: the size of this thing, it's the size of two large coal-fired power stations, and if it was full, it could run for 7 days at full capacity. That's a pretty big amount of electricity compared to what it might do to back up wind and solar. So that's why they're doing it, but it's proving to be much harder. And we haven't seen too many of those sort of projects around Australia.
1: Let's talk nuclear. Paul from Esperance. Hello, Paul.
2: Hello, Bill and your guest. I'm against nuclear, full stop.
1: Yeah.
2: But the main reason I'm against it is because you can't just get uranium up and put it in your power station. You have to get it enriched. Now, Canada's finding a lot of trouble in sending their nuclear, their uranium to America, paying a tariff on it being imported into America, and then having to buy the enriched uranium back from America.
1: Yeah.
2: And just on one thing, I don't know about solar and that going up, but I can buy a new battery. I bought second-hand batteries off my mate. He said he can now sell me new batteries.

0: impediment to sensible discussion. I'm yeah. saying that anyone would build it overnight. I mean, there have been processes or projects to build nuclear power stations for many, many years. There was one proposed in Victoria in the late 1960s, and it didn't go ahead. Part of it was people concerned about radioactive waste and so forth. Yeah. The biggest problem was economics. Really big, really cheap coal-fired power stations killed it. And, of course, in those days, we weren't so worried about climate change. So Australia's got about 30% of the world's known uranium. Uranium is the core, and as Paul just said, basically you've got to turn the isotopes of uranium that occur in nature have to be concentrated in big centrifuges, is where the debate going on in Iran is about, and you produce enriched uranium, which can then be produced to put into a nuclear reactor.
1: We could do that in Australia. We could.
0: There was proposals. The South Australian government only a few years ago, I think it was Mike Rambliss, who was Premier, seriously looked at whether we should process our raw uranium out of the ground into enriched uranium, not necessarily for power generation, but for that purpose, and export the enriched uranium, and then that could have been a great little money. And now eventually that was knocked back. But that's where we are. We do have a nuclear reactor, by the way, in Lucas Heights in New South Wales. It's used to produce medical radioisotopes for a lot of the scans that many of us get in and do in our lives. So we know how to do it. And we do have a couple of universities now that have introduced degrees in nuclear engineering and nuclear science, but we're a long way short of being able to do it in Australia. Many Australians, of course, travel overseas to countries that produce significant amount of their electricity from nuclear. It's all based on uranium. One of your earlier colleagues talked about fusion. Fusion is what goes on in the sun. The sun is a big fusion reactor. Fortunately, it's a long way away, so we don't have to worry about issues to do with radiation and so forth. But that's what that is. And there are people who think they can harness the process of the sun to produce nuclear energy that way, potentially a lot cheaper, a lot safer, and a lot cleaner, and so forth. So there's other versions of nuclear, but that's the main ones.
1: The problem of building five or six big nuclear reactors is simply cost, isn't it? And also the time taken to build them. So the phenomenal cost to build them would mean that the electricity would be really expensive. Even if we could do it.
0: Correct. And that's been happening. The last small number of nuclear power stations built in Europe and the UK have been, because everyone gets built. I mean, the word bespoke comes to mind, where you build everyone by itself as its own particular design. That's a really expensive way to do it. And because you're worried about ultimately having to decommission the site and get rid of all the waste, it's very expensive and two or three times the cost of electricity coming from coal, for example. So people have been looking at different ways of doing that. The idea of, instead of everyone, the Chinese did this a bit and the French did for a while. They tried to build multiple models of the same technology to drive down the cost. That helped a bit. That sort of slowed down when people started getting a bit more nervous about nuclear. And then more recently, there's some designs coming out which is basically saying, well, why don't we just build the nuclear power station in a factory rather than on every single site in huge ones, like 3,000 megawatts, which is about twice the size of our largest coal-fired power stations, 3,000 odd megawatts, which is the biggest one in the UK, build them like a tenth of that size and have them stacked alongside each other, build them in factories. Maybe that could drive down the cost.
1: This is small modular nuclear reactors. But these things do they actually exist?
0: Oh, they do in design. Some have been approved to be built as prototypes. In some parts of the country.
1: But are they deployed and working anywhere?
0: Not really. Oh, look, one or two, but there's still trials.
1: Right.
0: I think they will progress to the next stage because there are some potential benefits of doing this. But Australia's in a position where, look, we need to just continue with our plan A. I think we should get rid of the ban on producing electricity from nuclear, but keep a very close eye on what's going on in the rest of the world, because it could turn out that nuclear could be part of our solution if the existing plan doesn't go as well as it might, and also if some of these nuclear technology tend to be much cheaper and much safer, because the nuclear technologies for producing electricity, which are not able to be turned into weapons, nuclear bombs, would be a great idea. And that's where the concept of what's called thorium reactors comes in, because that was that technology which does not produce, which is not the pathway to produce thorium reactors, does not have an alternative pathway to produce nuclear bombs.
1: That's right. But has anyone built a thorium reactor that works?
0: Ah, that's more interesting. Interesting, during the middle of the last century, there were proposals to build thorium reactors in the US, but the US at the time was so committed to building a nuclear bomb that they went down the uranium route and never returned. Now, China and India are currently looking at the thorium technology as a

0: go forward for them, because it also turns out that even though there's only a small number of countries like Australia that have a lot of the world's known uranium, there's a lot of countries that have a lot of thorium. And also the thorium reactors could actually process the waste from the uranium reactors. So it's got a lot of potential benefits. And that's why, as I mentioned, China and India, the two that I know of, are looking seriously at thorium technology for nuclear power.
1: Why don't we get into that in Australia?
0: Well, again, I think Australia is in a position where we don't have all those other resources. It's still illegal and controversial. I'd certainly get rid of the illegality, but I think we should connect our best scientists and our best technologists with what's going on in those countries. Maybe Australia could be a very fast follower, as we tend to be in a lot of other technologies.
1: This is Tony Wood, Energy Program Director at the Grattan Institute. We're talking about electricity and where it's all going to come from. If renewables are the cheapest form of electricity, as Chris Bowen keeps telling us, why are electricity bills so high and why they seem to be going up all the time?
0: Well, a couple of reasons. Firstly, it's turning out that the existing system is been getting more expensive. Part of that is because the coal-fired power stations are getting older, and as they've got older, they've become less reliable. And when the coal-fired power stations shut down, what replaces them is gas, and gas is very expensive. It's the most expensive of all the technologies we currently use. So that had a big impact. In 2022-23, we had some really bad weather conditions. We couldn't even get coal from the coal mines in New South Wales to the coal-fired power stations. It was a big problem. And the cost of doing that turned out to be very high. So that drove it. 2 years ago, we had, again, old coal-fired power stations offline. The wind wasn't blowing very well for a couple of weeks. And again, it was gas that came to the rescue but pushed up the price. More recently, we've seen a situation where those other problems I just mentioned have not been occurring. We've had a much more stable coal-fired power grid. We haven't had some of the more extreme weather conditions I was talking about. And as a result of that, we've seen for the first time the wholesale price of producing electricity coming down. And that means that the cost of wind and solar at the point where you produce it is very cheap. The problem, of course, is that where it is and where we want it is not the same place. Putting it on your roof is one way to do it, but you don't get much on your roof, and most people can't survive just on their rooftop solar. So that means we've got to make it in more remote places, and the cost of transmission is now a significant part of building more renewables, because where we have to put the wind farms and solar farms is not where the existing grid used to be. So we've got to build a new grid, and the cost of that grid is driving up not just the cost of the renewable energy itself, but the cost of the total system to get it into our homes and businesses and cities and towns. That's what's driving up the cost, and that's what we've seen. So what's going on here is that more renewables drives down the cost of producing electricity, more transmission drives up the cost of connecting that electricity, and to some extent, they tend to cancel each other out.
1: Oh. All right, 1-300-800-222. Tony Wood's with us.
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1: David from Sawtell. G'day, David.
3: G'day. I'm just wondering why there is seemingly no discussion about...
1: Hang on, what are you speaking to us? David, can you get off speaker there?
3: I am off speaker.
1: Okay. Mm. Speak, and then, in fact, speak into the receiver a bit more.
3: Okay. I'm just wondering why there's no discussion about improving our energy efficiency. Mm. It seems we waste a lot of power. And years ago, about 5 years ago, I think, maybe longer, Fran Kelly interviewed a man on RN Breakfast who talked all about how we could improve our energy efficiency. And I'd never heard of him before.
1: Yep.
3: And I follow this debate because I work in the environmental sector.
1: Mm-hmm.
3: And I've never heard of him again. And I didn't catch his name, and I really wish I did, because what he said made sense. We waste power hand over fist in Australia, and it never gets mentioned. And if we tackled power wastage, we wouldn't have to worry so much about trying to find solutions like the ones you're talking about. So I'm just asking the question, why is it not part of the debate?
1: Yeah, fair enough. Tony?
0: Well, it is, and a lot of the person you've spoken about, I don't know who it was either, but is on the right track. One famous saying is, look, the cheapest unit of electricity is the one you never buy. And that means if you can reduce, if you can get the same comfort or utility in your home for less, using less electricity, then you're obviously going to be ahead. Now, a simple example, you think about burning

0: gas to cook food or heat water on a stove and using electricity, it's pretty obvious that when you use gas, a lot of the energy goes into the room. When you use an electric jug or electric boiler, all the energy goes into the water and heats it. Very efficient, much more efficient than burning gas. One of the reasons we've got ourselves into this pickle, I think, is because for many, many years in Australia, energy was very, very cheap. And so we didn't think about being more efficient in using it. We just built bigger and bigger houses and used more and more electricity, and we produced it from cheaper and cheaper coal, and that was a great answer. We didn't build. We don't have well-insulated homes. We don't have double glazing in our windows. All that stuff is absolutely true. Turning that round proves it to be quite challenging. The use of batteries will help because we won't be dumping electricity that we produce on our rooftops in the middle of the day. We'll be using it. So there is a huge opportunity here to be more efficient in the way we use energy and be more productive. It's happening, not as fast as most people would like, but I think it's absolutely on the right track. It has to be part of a combination of answers to achieve the sort of change we're looking for in our energy system.
1: Okay.
2: And I think you're right that people do waste power. I was horrified when one of my relatives was in town on business in Canberra, took us up to show us this flash apartment she was in, and she'd gone out for dinner with the TV still going. I was horrified. I thought, my goodness. So that's the kind of thing you're up against.
1: I agree. I met a friend once, David, who, when I met him, he said, you know, you got to understand, Phil, someone told me that, he said, electricity costs nothing, you know, don't worry about it, leave the lights on, it's fine. I mean, people do have this attitude, don't they, Tony?
0: Well, anyway, interestingly, you know.
1: Well, they did. Maybe they did.
0: Well, it's changing. Right? People are more conscious about these things. But even in remote parts of the country where, you know, it's very hot all the time, people just leave their air conditioners on 24/7. And they're producing that electricity, at least increasingly used to, from diesel power, which is terrible in terms of emissions. But now they're producing it more of it from solar. So maybe it isn't such a bad – that isn't so bad. But wasting a valuable resource is not a good idea, whatever it is.
1: Dave from Parkville in Melbourne. Hello, Dave.
3: G'day, Dave Collins here. Thanks for taking my call.
1: Pleasure.
3: Tony, I just wanted to make a few points that I think haven't been discussed so far. Firstly, I think engineers have known well before the current government's transition that it was never going to work. Batteries are still prohibitively expensive. I mean, as you pointed out, a Dunkelflaute would never be satisfied with a battery. There's just too much energy required. And as a consequence of that, and this, frankly, I'm going to call this preemptive action to climate change. And I am a strong climate change action supporter, but it's, I think we've gone down the wrong path. And all you have to do is go to Altona here in Victoria and see what used to be the Altona petrochemical complex is now a cleared site, because all of the dozens and dozens of industry that tens of thousands of people who used to work there have lost their jobs because the government has foolishly basically banned, you know, gas production here in Victoria. And as a consequence of that, we don't have the opportunity to have industry and all of the people that are supported or that were supported by it. And so I think that's huge. The biggest problem is that any benefits we're getting now have come at the cost of jobs and frankly, industries that will be almost impossible to replace. The next point I would make is about nuclear. I mean, let's be frank. Every other OECD country is dependent upon nuclear energy. How does Australia imagine that they're going to get away with not having nuclear? It's a fool's errand. And I think that the sooner we recognize that, the better.
1: Yeah, we did. Well, we have talked about this, haven't we, Dave? Tony? We have talked about this. We should make a better fist of exploring it.
0: Look, I think there are parts of this transition that have not gone well. And, of course, at the same time, there are things that we couldn't control very well. So, historically, Victoria benefited from oil and gas in the Gippsland Basin offshore, but way back when Henry Bolte was premier and helped BP and gave BP the opportunity and ExxonMobil to develop that resource, and gas was a byproduct. As a result, we had very cheap gas coming into Victoria. That fueled a whole lot of manufacturing, making things from gas, including petrochemicals of the sort that your caller was just talking about at Altona. And that gas was extraordinarily valuable, and gas was exported from Victoria to other states by gas pipelines. Now, what then happened was we're running out and we haven't been replacing it. Mm. For a while, the Victorian government did have a moratorium and ban on more development onshore, particularly using the concept of what's called fracking. They've sort of partly removed some of that ban, but none of the geophysics scientists I know of think there's a lot of gas to be found under the ground in Victoria anyway. So the problem we're running into is we want to start to move away from gas, but at a sensible pace as we try and move towards more renewables. But at the same time, we don't want to run out of gas and have people going cold in their homes, right? So that's a big trick. And there have been some industries that have struggled because of the cost of gas and the availability of gas. You can convert some of the uses of gas into electricity, but not all of them, because if you need that that gas for really high temperature heat or petrochemicals, the only known solutions, certainly the first of those, is hydrogen and renewable hydrogen. But renewable hydrogen is very expensive so far, and it's not making much progress.
1: Mm. Yep. Okay. Thanks, Dave. 1-300-800-222 is the number. Richard from Mount Martha. Hi, Richard.
4: Yeah, hi. I just wanted to ask why we're not talking about the rapidly increasing demand for electricity in this country via our rapidly increasing population growth in this country.
0: Yeah, it's a good question. For a long time, electricity demand was growing pretty much in line with our overall economic growth, GDP, if you like. And that played out right into the first 5 or 6 years of this century. But what happened then was the nature of our economy started changing for a whole lot of other reasons. We started moving more into the services industries and less from manufacturing, not to do with higher energy costs, but just to the nature of changing economies, modern economies moving away from that. And so what that meant was that we saw the demand for electricity flattening quite dramatically. What's happening more recently is interesting. It's starting to grow again. Now, population growth turns out to be a relatively small driver of energy demand. It drives it, but it's not the biggest ones. The biggest ones that are growing electricity demand now are people moving away from gas because gas is expensive. Some people would argue that it's also no good for your health and so forth in your homes. And we're running out of gas in Victoria. The second one is that we're moving away from gas slowly but steadily. The second one is that we are seeing the electrification story of transport, certainly in personal vehicles. And, of course, the fuel crisis that we've seen this year has driven part of that. So that's driving electricity demand. And the other one is the way in which we use electricity for processing information. Computers in our homes, things we store electricity on in our homes, are more increasingly in the cloud. And that's driving this thing called data centers. And data centers are turning out to be a huge potential growth in electricity. So all three of those are going to increase demand. So it's all very well to say we want to have, 82% of our electricity coming from renewable, but it's going to be 82% of an even bigger number than it might have been before.
1: And it's not going to happen, is it? we're not on track to do it.
0: We're not on track to get to the 82% number. No. What will it probably end up is between 60 and 70%.
1: Yeah. And the rest will come from gas.
0: The rest will come from gas and then progressively the shutting down of coal. But that's going to have to be done in a way that maintains that reliability we spoke about before, Phil.
1: Yeah. Which means those coal plants are going to have to be taped together, stuck together, repaired? Something's got to be done with them.
0: Yeah, nursed carefully, I think.
1: 1-300-800-222 is the number. Waiting for someone to mention data centers, says my texter. We just did. Yeah, should you make those people who build data centers make them build their own power plants?
0: Oh, not necessarily build their own. I mean, they should, and most of them don't have any problem with saying that we're prepared to pay for the power we use.
1: Mm.
0: We need to have pretty well reliable power so we can work with renewables. One of them, I mean, no one's done it in Australia yet, but I mean, Microsoft were turning about reopening the Three Mile Island nuclear power station in the US. So I guess reliable electricity is important for them, but I don't think they're shirking from the idea they have to pay for the electricity. What's a bit more tricky isn't just the energy itself, but where we put them, because that means they put a lot of extra stress on the local transmission and distribution grid, and expanding that to deal with the data centers is going to be a potential challenge to make sure that they do pay for their impact. I mean, if you want to build, a big factory in a town, you have to pay for the electricity connection, you have to pay for upgrading the substation, whatever. That's what these guys are going to have to do. The difference is there's so many of them and they're so big that they're potentially going to have a much bigger step change impact on electricity demand. And getting that right is one of the big challenges that our governments and regulators and the industry itself, to be fair, are trying to solve.
1: couple of texters saying, what happens to all the excess electricity in the grid? And one texter says, I don't want to sound dumb, but does unused electricity get dumped? Well, I don't think that's quite how it's not really how electricity works, is it? It's not like water.
0: No. A good way to think about it, it basically ends up energy, if anyone remembers any of their school physics, it just one source of energy gets converted into another source of energy. The energy never goes away. And so what happens is that if you've got electrical energy, it becomes heat energy, it becomes movement energy, kinetic energy of movement. It becomes lost as heat, for example, when you pull on the brakes in your car. The energy that came from your petrol is then being turned into heat in the tyres, that sort of thing, right? So when electricity is being produced, if there's more than we need, it is effectively being, dumped isn't quite the right word. It doesn't get put in an incinerator or a waste dump, but basically it is being not used. Now, you could argue that, well, does it really matter if every individual unit of solar energy pretty much is free, if we produce a bit more in the middle of the day we don't use, is that a bad thing? Not by itself. But if we could find out using that electricity, then it becomes interesting. And that's what some people may have heard about, this concept of having free electricity in the middle of the day.
1: Yeah.
0: And we've got all these solar panels producing all this electricity, more than we need. If we can soak that up, make it free so people would have an incentive to store it, and then that would give them a reason to invest in a battery, which is what over 400,000 Australians have already done, then you could use that electricity in the evening. And so it wouldn't be dumped, it wouldn't be wasted, and that excess electricity energy would be being used.
1: Mm. Yep. Rosie from Marion. Sorry, Rosie, you've been waiting on there. Hello.
5: Yes, I've been waiting for quite a while.
1: Sorry, Rosie.
5: That's all right. I just wanted to mention that consumers in Denmark are trialling a new two-way switch, electricity switch, that takes electricity from their car batteries to power the house when there's an outage, or when they're consuming too much to supplement the electricity there.
1: Mm.
5: So without having to use solar panels.
1: Yeah, well, that's right. That's an existing technology, Rosie, it is. And not deployed much in Australia, but that's a regulatory issue, isn't it, Tony?
0: Partly. It's also that some of the manufacturers of the EVs have been a bit reticent to encourage that, because you want to make sure that it's safe to do that. I mean, you know, we haven't seen, fortunately, any EVs catch fire as far as I know in Australia, but we've seen, you know, scooter batteries and those sort of things have trouble. So we've got to make sure it's safe. Now, sometimes people use safety as an excuse for putting in more regulation, of course. You'd be careful with this. But the idea that you could, I mean, I've got an EV. That EV, if it was fully charged, could power my home for 4 or 5 days. There are big batteries in these cars, right? Now, you've got to get the electricity from somewhere to charge the battery in the car battery in the first place. But the idea that you've got all these thousands of cars increasingly being taken up by Australians, which for many parts of the day are just parked, they could be a source of electricity, is absolutely right. I'm not sure that too many consumers would like an energy company to start taking the electricity out of their battery and start using it in ways that they're not comfortable with, because a bit like saying, I'm going to take petrol out of your car and use it for something else. I mean, you think that's where some resistance to the idea is emerging. So I think it's going to take a while to convince people that this is a really good idea. And watching how, when it works successfully in places like Denmark, isn't a bad thing at all, because I think it is going to be part of that solution. It's also part of that story we talked about before about energy efficiency, taking advantage of underutilized energy that's otherwise maybe dumped. All those things are going to make a big difference.
1: Mm. Thank you. Thanks, Rosie. 1-300-800-222. Gee, time's flown, hasn't it? Everyone who flies over Australia sees the vast amounts of land and the endless amounts of sunshine.
0: Mm-hmm.
1: Why can't a combination of panels and batteries fix the problem?
0: Well, it's starting to.
1: But you seem sceptical that it's ever going to completely...
0: Look, I'm not completely yes, because this is a... One of the unusual challenges we have compared to the rest of the world, we've got all this solar and a lot of wind resource. We've also got a lot of other fossil fuels as well, but we're getting rid of those. We've got a relatively small population, very spread out. And so getting the energy, you know, if we could all go and live in Alice Springs, it might be okay. But when you think about we've got to get that solar and energy into the places we want it, it's that transmission and distribution costs that really add up to the cost. And so, yeah, we can build a lot more solar farms, and the amount of land we'd take up to get the number of units of electricity we need would be would not be a dramatic

0: in many ways. It wouldn't take up too much of arable land, for example, but the cost of doing that, to be able to maintain the system as reliable as we want. So remember, you've got to have enough batteries to get through the night. You've got to have enough storage to get through the doldrums I mentioned before, and you've got to have enough batteries to get through low solar and low wind output in wet weather and so forth. So it's the cost of doing that. Now, maybe the cost of batteries will come down even more, and that will ultimately be the solution. But it's not, you know, we're getting to this point where we can use batteries for 4 or 6 or maybe 8 hours. We've got a long way to go. It's not a matter of not having enough space or energy to draw upon. Even, you know, the whole world could be run on solar energy. In fact, the world, most of our energy sources actually comes from the sun anyway, when you think about it. But it's simply the logistical cost of being able to connect our towns and cities where people are to where those big areas of land remain, so we could do that. And there's no technical reason why we can't do it. It's all about economics.
1: Yeah. All righty, Tony, thank you. it's a big topic. It's important. It's an important one, and I think a lot of people are confused by it. I hope we've tried to dispel some of those confusions tonight. Appreciate your time. Thank you.
0: Thanks very much. Appreciate it.
1: Tony Wood is the Energy Program Director of the Grattan Institute, energy expert. Thanks for the calls and texts. Tried to get through as many as we could. Sorry if I didn't get to your call or text. We've got the news breakdown next, straight after the news.
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0: Hello, this is ABC News with David Rowlands. Labor MPs in the UK are weighing up whether to launch bids for the party leadership after the resignation of Prime Minister Sir Keir Starmer. Europe correspondent Mazoe Ford reports.
1: New MP Andy Burnham, who just won a critical by-election in the UK decisively, has strong support to become the next Prime Minister. However, at least two senior Labour MPs are considering launching leadership bids to prevent that happening without a formal contest. Former Defence Minister Al Carnes and Sir Keir Starmer's Chief Secretary Darren Jones. Mr Burnham could become PM after nominations for the new leader close, if no one challenges, but a large contingent of the party is uncomfortable with the idea of a leader whose policies have not been tested in a leadership race. Mazoe Ford, ABC News, London.
0: A former Israeli Prime Minister has acknowledged that Israel smuggled Starlink satellite internet receivers into Iran in order to help anti-government protesters. William Howard Evans has more on this story.
2: Naftali Bennett served as Prime Minister in 2021 and 2022. He's told an audience at the International Policy Summit in Jerusalem he initiated a process of acquiring and smuggling into Iran tens of thousands of Starlink receptors that would allow internet and social networks to operate freely. But he said the Netanyahu government failed to follow through on the plan. Starlink provides satellite internet connections and is owned by Elon Musk's company, SpaceX. Iran has previously accused Israel and the US of smuggling in the devices to undermine its security.
0: One Nation MP David Farley says monoculture is Australian culture and that new migrants must blend in. Party leader Pauline Hanson used last week's National Press Club speech to declare that Australia must be a monocultural society and live under the one cultural umbrella. Farley says One Nation is blind to race and faith, but it will not tolerate what he's described as bad habits being brought into the country through migration.
3: We don't mind if you're Australian-Canadian or Australian-Chinese, but you've come to this country to and been adopted by this country from the generous gift we're giving to become an Australian. So you're an Australian first, so blend in.
0: Western Australia's agriculture minister says no new cases of H5 avian influenza have been detected in the state, but test results on 11 samples are still pending. Two confirmed cases of the deadly strain were detected in migratory seabirds found on a beach on WA's Great Southern Coast last week. The discovery has led to an increase in reports of dead or sick birds across Western Australia, with 94 reports made to a phone hotline over the past 3 days. Jackie Jarvis says that of those, samples from 11 have been sent for testing.

0: At this stage, there is no evidence the virus has spread, but we have asked the community to remain alert and follow advice about reporting sick or dead birds or marine mammals. Preliminary results from all samples will be made public when available.
1: The Northern Territory opposition leader has defended the culture of her office against allegations of workplace misconduct against a senior staff member. Jack Hislop has the story.
2: The ABC understands a senior staffer in Ms. Yubo's office allegedly made multiple culturally inappropriate comments to a junior staff member earlier this year. The junior staff member has since left their role. In a statement released today, Ms. Yubo says her office works in a highly charged political environment that is unique and unlike most workplaces. The opposition leader also says when concerns are raised within her office, she takes them seriously and she's focused on ensuring appropriate processes are followed.
1: The family of a woman co-accused of murdering a man in Geelong have told a court they're worried about her mental health in custody. Here's Jonathan Kendall.
3: Police allege Bosco Kotevsky, Adam Marlin and Shekina Bootkin-Hill got into a fight and murdered a 30-year-old man outside a Norlane home just before 1pm on Sunday. This afternoon, the Geelong Magistrates Court heard Miss Bootkin-Hill is a regular user of GHB. Family members who drove from Swan Hill to see her told the court they are worried about her safety while she's being held in cells at the Geelong Police Station, which are full, and they're frustrated they can't visit her there. Magistrate Carolyn Burnside said Miss Bootkin-Hill should have been taken to the Dame Phyllis Frost Women's Prison.
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5: The weather forecast for the capital for Wednesday, the 24th day of June. Some frost and patchy fog, then a sunny day with a top of 15 degrees. On Thursday, partly cloudy with a top of 15, partly cloudy on Friday, heading for 14. Cloudy on Saturday, a top of 14, a shower or two on Sunday. 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
2: Yes, well, hello, and how are you? Philip Clark with you on ABC Radio. This is Nightlife. It's the 23rd of June, Tuesday night. It's 6 past 11, second hour of the program, 6 past 9 in WA, South Australia and the Territory. It's 24 to 11. Good to be with you right through the Pacific with Radio Australia as well. I hope you enjoyed that conversation with Tony Wood about power. Tried to sort of sum it all up as to where we are at. It's proceeding, but it's not proceeding as maybe as smoothly and efficiently as we'd thought, a bit like Snowy Hydro 2. It's not proceeding as smoothly and efficiently as we thought. It will get there, but at considerably more cost, it seems. And I don't know what you thought about Tony's views on nuclear, but I think a lot of people think that is a sensible way to proceed. Repeal the bill which bans nuclear energy in Australia, and then let's see where investment leads us. If the technology does become cheaper and easier and smaller and more deployable, then should it be looked at in Australia? Anyway, the questions, hey? 1-300-800-222 is the number. Keep that handy. You might like to talk to me about it more in issues of the day a bit later on in the program. This is the second hour of Nightlife. Coming up, news breakdown. Jack Quayle's going to lead that for us. We've got a history of the Chinese in Australia told through an unusual means. Craig Smith will lead us through that. Wen Liu has got some thoughts on what's worth watching as well, and the mighty challenge not that far away. All right. Yes, Milo says, Phil, could you get that energy guy back on again soon? I had various questions to ask about ocean and water kinetic energy options. Yeah, I know. Look, there are. There's a whole range of alternative options. We discussed geothermal energy, kinetic energy, wave energy, as you say, is another. These things all can work. It's just a question of can they work at

0: acceptable cost. That seems to be the issue. And how much energy do we have as a country to be exploring all of these technologies simultaneously? The answer seems to be that it's not that great. All right, let's kick things off in this hour with the Nightlife News Breakdown.
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0: Well, time for Nightlife News Breakdown. The government has chalked up another parliamentary victory with the controversial capital gains tax and negative gearing changes passing after a deal with the Greens. But what price did Labor pay? The Greens got an agreement that people with self-managed super funds will no longer be able to borrow money to purchase residential properties. They also got the government to postpone by 2 months the legislation that was to overhaul the National Disability Insurance Scheme. The Greens wanted more protections for those who were to be impacted. This is the Treasurer, Jim Chalmers, in Question Time today.
2: This is a really important day for tax reform in this country. Today we make progress on the difficult but necessary reforms which have been in the too hard basket for too long in Australia.
0: Meanwhile, the Greens leader, Larissa Waters, said while they'd cut a deal in the long term, they would like the NDIS bill to be scrapped.
3: We've secured an extension to the inquiry into these inhumane cuts until at least the middle of August, and we will use that time to continue to build momentum to see this bill scrapped entirely. And we've heard the Liberals say some critical words about this bill. Well, they need to follow through and oppose the bill. Or better yet, the government should withdraw this cruel attack on disabled people that actually is an attack on all of us, and it's an attack on Australian values.
0: Yes, Larissa Waters there, the Greens leader. To discuss today in Canberra more for Nightlife News Breakdown, we're joined by Jack Quayle, political reporter for The Australian. Jack, good evening to you. Welcome back to Nightlife. Since budget night, there's been a lot of debate around these bills, the tax bills. The government's made deals with the Greens to push it through. What's getting passed?
4: First tranche of Labor's tax package is getting passed. So those are the main curbs on negative gearing and changes to capital gains tax. And to pass those, the Greens have secured, closing a loophole that allowed self-managed super funds, those with self-managed super funds to purchase residential property by borrowing against their savings. But, I mean, at the end of the day, probably not a great deal. There's not too many people with self-managed super funds, Philip. And also, at the end of the day, this really only accounted for a tiny proportion of all residential property sales, I think about less than 1%. So, I mean, the government probably here didn't have to give a lot of ground to the Greens to get there, to get them on side.
0: No, the Greens did get the NDIS inquiry extended. They don't like what's happening with the government's plans for the NDIS. They want to delay this legislation for another 8 weeks. The government's agreed. How's that going to play out for the government, do you think?
4: I think it's probably not going to be too fantastic for the government, Philip. I mean, remember that sort of during the first couple of days of inquiry, we had some quite harrowing stories from participants on the National Disability Insurance Scheme saying, these changes, would lead to people dying potentially on the scheme. Mm. So, ultimately, if we see this inquiry extend for a few more days, a few more weeks rather, we're going to hear these harrowing stories come up again and again.
0: You'll have more of these personal stories every day, won't you, from disabled?
4: Totally.
0: But that's going to hurt the government, surely.
4: Absolutely, I would say. So, it will be, I think, quite uncomfortable for the government to continue going through this inquiry for another 2 months.
0: Yes. Have the Greens changed their tactics when it comes to negotiating in the previous parliament? Of course, they were always holding out for broader policy concessions. They're famous in the past for, refusing to compromise. Is this a new side of the Greens, do we think?
4: I think so, potentially. I mean, we saw this last year with the changes to the environmental protection laws that Labor passed as well. I mean, they've, I think, probably learned the lessons from those really hard-line tactics that we saw in the last parliament. I mean, ultimately, they saw three Greens MPs lose their lower house seats. So I think this time around they're trying to be a lot more constructive, certainly saying that in their message to reporters as well, that they are wanting to try and work with the government as much as possible, even if they're not getting exactly what they want. They're not letting the enemy be the perfect of the good.
0: Mm-hmm. Yes, all right. Turning to the other issue du jour, it was a big day for culture, Jack. Mono or multi, depending on the colour of the flag you want to fly on this. Question Time particularly on fire today. Jim Chalmers and Anthony Albanese having a go at Angus Taylor over his comments on multiculturalism. And Mr. Taylor's puzzling refusal to back up multiculturalism during an earlier press conference. After all, this has been a policy that's been supported by both major sides of politics for, 50 years at least. But Angus Taylor couldn't find the words to say that he supported multiculturalism. Have a listen. This is at a press conference, which I think you were at, Jack, so I'll love your comments in a minute.
5: I think I've been very clear about what we all need to share in this country. We need to share those values.
6: With a multicultural society, in your view?
5: Well, you know what? It's about a shared set of values.
6: I believe that can coexist with multiculturalism is the question.
5: Well, I don't quite know what you mean by that question.
7: So just to be clear, Mr. Taylor, do you believe Australia should be a monoculture?
5: You explain to me what you mean by this. See, there's all these vague words running around. But I tell you what, the one thing I want all of us to share is those core Australian values. I'll be very clear about what we're committed to.
8: But you haven't. David. So, with respect, sir, you've now dodged four questions in a row about whether multiculturalism is a policy aim that you would stand by. Is it or is it not?
5: I've answered that question four times. We can have people from all over the world, of all races and religions in this country, but they must share those core values.
0: Yeah, it was a bit of a train wreck, wasn't it, Jack? I mean, this should be an easy one for him to prod back down the pitch, you'd think, and, you know, take a lazy single on. Multiculturalism's been supported by his side of politics for 50 years. In fact, it was Malcolm Fraser, his side of politics, who introduced the thing in the first place.
4: One would think, Philip, but it was extraordinarily messy. Yes, I was there, and I mean, Angus Taylor, the opposition leader, really struggled to enunciate what his position was on multiculturalism at all, which, I mean, it shouldn't be a foreign concept. I mean, as you said, Malcolm Fraser, you know, liberal leaders since Malcolm Fraser have been very clear on this concept. I mean, I think it does show that Angus Taylor is really struggling to enunciate how he's different from Pauline Hanson, the One Nation leader. And, I mean, I think as well really shows that beyond the economy, Angus Taylor really struggles to enunciate the Liberals' position.
0: Mm. Yes, it's as though he doesn't want to contradict them, but he wants to be different from them. Gee, you wouldn't have thought it would be that difficult to say, yeah, multiculturalism's long been a policy supported by this side of politics and always will be.
4: Not at all. And he must have got four or five questions on the matter and he still couldn't enunciate the position, which is just extraordinary.
0: It is. It wasn't a great day for the opposition leader. At one point during question time, Mr. Taylor asked the Prime Minister when he would stop lying about doing deals with the Greens. This prompted a sharp rebuke from the Speaker, Milton Dick.
9: Give the call to the Leader of the Opposition.
2: My question is to the Prime Minister. In March last year, the Prime Minister said, "I don't negotiate with the Greens." When will you stop lying?
9: I'm going to demand that be withdrawn immediately. I'm tempted to take further action because this cannot... No, you're not going to be able to rephrase or withdraw. I've made it crystal clear yesterday and this time before. You are demeaning the dignity of this House. For 125 years, those sorts of descriptors have not been used. Traditions and conventions are important in this House of Representatives, and I will uphold them every single day. This is a deliberate defiance of the conventions and traditions of this House. I don't know why those on the opposite benches cannot follow what every other person in this House has done.
0: Yes, it was quite the slapdown, Jack, isn't it? What's the general view about Milton Dick anyway? Queensland member for Oxley. He's been in the Speaker's chair since 2022.
4: Generally he's viewed as very good at his job. I mean, he's a straight shooter, very methodical, across the standing orders, which are sort of the rules of the game in Parliament. I mean, and importantly, he really respects the institution, Philip, as well, which I think, you know, you can see from his comments today in question time. You know, he's really across his brief, which makes him a very good speaker in my view.
0: Yes, all right. fuel tax credits. The federal government yesterday announced that it was extending its cut to the fuel excise for motorists. But what's happening with fuel tax credits? These are tax credits used by some businesses to claim back fuel excise.
4: So they're mostly claimed by miners, Philip, just because ultimately fuel excise is ostensibly levied on drivers that use public roads, but miners like farmers, like those in the forestry industry, like in the fishing industry as well, don't use public roads but still pay the excise on fuel. So that's handed back as a rebate. But because of, you know, the reliance that the mining industry has on the fuel, the rebate that's paid on fuel excise, and I guess, you know, environmental groups sort of view this as a subsidy that goes to the fossil fuel industry, to the mining industry. So there's a group called LEAN, which is the Labor Environmental Action Network, and they're really targeting these fuel tax credits in the lead up to Labor's national conference, which is next month. And so the mining industry is sort of very frightful of this campaign that's being run by LEAN and other environmental groups to effectively sort of strip or curb the fuel tax credits or the rebate that they can claim. So in the last few days, we've seen the mining lobby, the Minerals Council of Australia, really sort of ramp up this campaign, pushing back against the these changes to the fuel tax credits. I guess very fearful that they might lose, you know, the millions and millions of dollars of rebates they get every year from the federal government because they don't use public roads.
0: Yes, I'm sure they don't like public attention on this.
4: No, absolutely not. But, I mean,
0: when people have a look at the eye-watering amounts of public money that are you'd only have to say shoveled in their direction.
4: Yeah, and I mean, the Labor Environmental Action Network have been very effective in pushing the Labor Party. They're a big group within Labor on a host of environmental issues. So, I mean, given their success previously, you know, the Minerals Council, other miners are very cautious, I guess, that, you know, they'll be successful again in curbing the rebate that they get from paying fuel excise.
0: Yeah, all right. Meanwhile, across the world, Anthony Albanese, who took a six-pack of beer to his mate, Sir Keir Starmer, last time he was in London. I wonder whether he'd be looking at what happened to Sir Keir Starmer and thinking, I wonder whether there are lessons to be learned for me here.
4: Potentially, I think. But, I mean, I guess the great sort of strength that Albanese has is he's gone now to two elections and been handed a thumping majority. The difference here is that now Andy Burnham, the Greater Manchester Mayor, who looks set to replace Sir Keir Starmer, he, you know, has not been to a general election as the candidate for Prime Minister. I mean, he's obviously won this Makefield by-election in the last few days, but, you know, hasn't gone to the polls as the leader of the Labor Party. And so I guess what's, I guess, potentially really going to make the potentially Burnham-led Labor government not so viable or, I guess, question its credibility is that they haven't been to the polls to prove they can win a general election. So that's why we've seen the Tories reform call for a general election, I guess, as a test to this sort of potential Burnham-led Labor government. I mean, I think Anthony Albanese can sort of be sitting pretty in the fact that he's been to two general elections now and he's been endorsed by the Australian people. So I think hopefully he'll be feeling a little bit better potentially than Andy Burnham will.
0: Yes, that's true. All right, Jack, good to talk. Appreciate it. Thank you.
4: Thank you so much, Philip. Cheers.
0: Cheers, Jack Whale from the Australian leading the breakdown tonight.
1: Life with Philip Clark on ABC Radio.
0: Yes, 1300 800 222 is the number. Thanks for the texts. What are Australian values, says my texter. And another one says, why doesn't anyone ask these politicians to name the, quote, core values they keep referring to? Would they be able to? Yes, well, that's the thing. I mean, there are. Well, I guess we like to think there are all Australian values, but, I mean, there are Australian values, and we'd like to think there are core values in Australia. Fairness, give people a fair go, rule of law, parliamentary democracy. These are all core things we believe in. Freedom of religion are things we believe in. general freedom of expression and freedom of assembly are core Australian values. Not tolerating too much BS is probably a core Australian value, I would have thought. But are these so unique to Australia? I mean, in truth, most, I mean,

0: these are shared around the world, aren't they? You would have thought. Anyway, let's talk about it a bit later on in the program as well. My texter says, I'm querying the Liberals' commitment to multiculturalism. Has it been 50 years? When did the White Australia policy end? Of course, Labor still supported the White Australia into the 60s. I remember Arthur Caldwell's famous, infamous jibe. Yes, the two wongs don't make a white. That's right. Look, I think historically, the White Australia policy ended by the mid-60s. I think the notorious dictation test ended in the 50s, actually. You know, this idea that they could give incoming migrants a dictation test in any language whatsoever, ensuring that people that didn't want to come in failed. But the Migration Act back in the 50s abolished that. By the mid-60s, the Holt Liberal government passed this legislation which allowed a non-discriminatory approach to citizenship. I think by the Whitlam government formally renounced the policy too. And the Racial Discrimination Act, of course, by 1975, got rid of it completely. So it's been gone since at least then. Malcolm Fraser, of course, Liberal Prime Minister, enthusiastically embraced the concept of multiculturalism, may have been the first person to actually use the term, I don't know. So it's got a long history, and the Libs have certainly been on board since that time. Catherine Seaford says, perhaps Angus Taylor doesn't know what he believes anymore, which is why he can't answer questions about multiculturalism. I think it shows exactly why people are enamoured by Pauline Hanson. She says how it is, and by comparison to Angus Taylor's non-answer, maybe she does. Yeah, Richard from Albany says, there seems to be a grave misunderstanding of the word monoculture. Basically, it's an agricultural term. The best example of it was the monoculture in Tennessee. Peanuts or groundnuts were planted so much that it led to vast sandy deserts that took many years to rehabilitate. There you go. All right, we can get into some of this, as I say, a little bit later in the program. I'd love to continue the discussion. But you're quite right, politicians banging on about core values without choosing to name them. What are these core values? I think we could all agree here on the Nightlife program what we think core values are, but they'd be shared by many people, not just Australians, I suspect. Alrighty, let's talk history on the program. Speaking of multiculturalism, the history of the Chinese in Australia.
1: Nightlife history.
0: When it comes to the writing of Australia's history, by far the great bulk of scholarship in the past has been in English, using English sources with some, but not so much, reliance on foreign language records. Multicultural Australia, as we have today, also existed in past decades and centuries as a multicultural settler society and colony with a huge array of languages spoken. There were those of the many indigenous nations, of course, and then those of the non-Anglo arrivals to our shores, including the big influx of Chinese speakers, who were here from the beginning, actually, but especially during the mid-19th century gold rushes, when large numbers of Chinese came to Australia seeking fortunes like everybody else. Indeed, new immigrants have published Chinese-only language papers in Australia, dating back to the Chinese Advertiser, which was written, printed and distributed widely in Ballarat in the middle of the goldfields in 1856. But there is, of course, a huge variety of other primary sources that have been overlooked in general by Australian historians because they were in Chinese. Books and plays and diaries and letters and commercial transactions, inventories, they all provide non-Anglo perspectives which can help illuminate and clarify historical understandings. This has led to a project called Sinophone Australia. It's a collection of translations aimed at looking at Chinese language sources as a lens through which to look at our nation's past. Craig Smith is Associate Professor of Translation Studies at Melbourne University's Asia Institute, as well as an historian of modern East Asia and an avid translator, and he's with us this evening. Craig, good evening to you. Welcome to Nightlife.
2: Good evening. Thanks very much. Really happy to be on.
0: Yes. Why is it Sinophone Australia and not Chinese Australia?
2: Yeah, good question. There's of course, a big overlap between the word Sinophone in Chinese. And people started using this word Sinophone only about 20 years ago. And of course, it means the Chinese language. But it was used mostly to represent Chinese language away from the center of powers, outside of China. And it's still used like that today. So it kind of gives us an advantage in discussing Chinese language texts in their connection to the diaspora around the world.
0: Hmm. I mean, surely there would have been efforts in the past to translate these or dig into the records, particularly around the period of the Gold Rush. Because there've been historians trawling over this material for a long time, haven't they?
2: Well, yes and no. I mean, there have been a few historians and translators working in Australia who have done some work on this. So, the earliest newspapers, which were really just newsletters that gave people information about the Gold Rush in the 1850s, a lot of those have been translated by Ely Finch, who is also working with us on this book. He's in the first chapter. So there's been a lot. He also translated the first Chinese language novel written in Australia, which was published in 1909. It's called The Poison of Polygamy, mm-hmm. and it's published in the same book series. So, people have been working on this. But remember, there's a mountain of sources, and people tend to gravitate towards the earliest. So stuff from the 1850s, people have worked on that quite a bit, but not the later stuff. So, the 1890s, you have newspapers, daily newspapers in Melbourne and Sydney, and just never-ending writings that haven't been touched on. But also, the people who do work on it aren't really writing mainstream Australian history. So people who read Chinese rarely become Australian historians. So I wanted this book to work, to do in collaboration with these historians, but also to influence their writing, to make these things available to them.
0: Yeah, as I said, I mean, there have been Chinese people here in Australia almost from the beginning of the settlement.
2: Yeah.
0: Back in 1788. It wasn't just the Gold Rush. I suppose one of the things you want to ask is, yes, and do these accounts written in Chinese change our view of what these times were like? I mean, do they provide a corrective or some other perspective on what Chinese people were thinking about what it was like being out here? Because for most of them, for most of the time, it was a pretty racist kind of setup, wasn't it? Particularly on the goldfields.
2: Yeah, absolutely. I mean, on the goldfields in maybe even more so later, as you get towards the white Australia policy. There's a lot of racism. And we tend to focus on that narrative when we look at Chinese Australian history. And of course, it is a really important part of the narrative. But once you start reading the newspapers and reading the letters home and you read the books, the poetry people wrote, you realize it was much more complicated. And people had amazing stories of love, of success, all sorts of things. And so I wanted to strike a balance in this book. So I do have one chapter that's all about writings against the white Australia policy. But we also have chapters about art, about plays performed in the 1930s in Chinese. So there was a whole side to life that was not just connected to the racism that we're all familiar with that was such a nasty part of this history.
0: Yeah, no, exactly. No. There's Chinese society here has been rich and fruitful in all sorts of ways. Tell us about Ai Wei's travel book. who was he? Who was he? And why did he visit every state and territory in 1946?
2: Yeah. So that's near the end of this book. And it was one of the most interesting things to work on. We translated the whole book, actually. So I put some of it online. I'll put the rest of the book online in due course. And then I just chose one chapter for this, for Sinophone Australia. But yeah, you wouldn't think it would happen, but because of the a newly created group called the United Nations, there was a lot of effort towards internationalization just after World War II. So Ai Wei was a representative of the Ministry of Education for the Republic of China. And so that was the government that was based in Nanjing. Mm-hmm. And they were already beginning the Civil War with the communists.

0: took ages to finally arrive. And then they held events everywhere in Australia. So he got to spend months traveling around Australia, and it became this amazing resource. And I was just amazed that nobody had used it before, because every town he goes to, he meets with elite Chinese Australians. So this is, I keep saying elite because I want to stress his story is really about class. So nothing about white Australia policy, nothing about racism. Everything's perfect. He tells us all the restaurants he ate at. You would believe that post-war Australia was just this perfect place where everybody was wealthy and going out and enjoying fine restaurants every evening, because that's the life he enjoyed. But it's an amazing resource to see who was the elite in Chinese Australia in every state and territory in 1946.
1: Were there accounts of things in these sources that shocked or delighted you or changed your view about the way Australian history has been written?
0: In terms of the way Chinese Australian history has been written, I think, we actually have a lot of good historians now working on this history, and some of them do read Chinese. So we've got great people, and a lot of them were involved in this book. In terms of what shocked me, I think Ai Wei was one of the most important chapters. But also, there's a chapter by Austin Zhang, who recently finished his PhD at the University of Melbourne, and he's writing, his dissertation was about Chinese writings on indigenous peoples. And that was really shocking, interesting, disturbing sometimes, because of course,
1: They were Chinese, but probably took a dim view of the proceedings, did they?
0: well, so Austin's argument is that the Chinese Australians, most of them never really took advantage of what he calls the liminal settler experience, meaning that they were neither here nor there. They were in the middle. But they generally tended to accept discourses of white superiority, and then they would just kind of place themselves in that camp as well. There were, of course, just like in the white Australian accounts of this, there were voices that called for better treatment of indigenous peoples, but they tended to be the minority in Chinese voices, as they did in the English language voices.
1: Exactly. Chinese are just as racist
0: That's right.
1: as other communities on the planet. That's the thing. Do we think differently about Australian history because of these Chinese sources, do you think?
0: Well, I like to think that it gives us a similar but slightly different narrative. So the focus points are slightly different, but we see a lot of the same events. But there are new events and different events. So things like Federation, of course, were very important for Chinese Australians. They were involved in a lot of the celebrations. But also there were events that for them were really important, like Liang Qichao visiting in 1900, one of the most famous Chinese intellectuals, spent 6 months touring Australia. It was a huge movement moment for Chinese Australians. The governors, premiers, all mayors all across Australia met with him and ate with him and took photos with him even. And Liang Qichao also met with Australians right across the country. And when he traveled, every time the train came to a stop, not when he's getting off, but just every train stop on his route across Australia, there would be huge crowds of people at the station just trying to get a sight of him, just trying to wave at him. So it does change the way we see Australian history, to kind of see these incredible moments for Chinese Australians that are simply not mentioned in standard histories.
1: And what about the revolution itself, Craig? Were Chinese Australians, I guess they were nationalists, weren't they? Or was there sympathy for the communists in as well?
0: Well, there was a lot of sympathy for the communists. So

0: It's a little bit complicated because, of course, there were different camps in Chinese Australian society. In fact, even the newspapers. So one newspaper would support revolution and one was against. I mean, this is even before the communists, but the 1911 revolution, the same thing. But what really galvanized people was the war with Japan. And that was incredibly significant in Chinese Australian communities. So from 1937, you have a lot of focus on that. Even artwork, and I mentioned we discuss a play in chapter 5 and translated part of that play, and it's a patriotic play, you know, to support the fight against the Japanese. So a lot of people did support the communists, but a lot of Chinese Australians didn't, because at that point we had an embassy from the Republic of China. And of course, by that point, you're decades into the White Australia policy. And there's still Chinese people coming regularly, but they're limited, right? They're usually people who have connections with the Chinese government. And those people, they work at embassies and consulates, but they often went on to do things like open up Chinese restaurants. So they became important parts of society. And those people were generally very opposed to the communists. So there was quite a variety in the Chinese Australian population through the war and after the war.
1: Yeah, interesting. It's called Sinophone Australia, Chinese Language Historical Sources. And I've been speaking to Craig A. Smith, who's the Associate Professor of Translation Studies at Melbourne University's Asia Institute. Craig, terrific to have your time. Thank you.
0: Great. Thanks very much. Really enjoyed it.
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3: on ABC Radio.
1: Yeah, it's interesting, isn't it? Mary from Mudgee is texting saying, we're a multicultural global world, not the insular world of the 19th century. True enough. Phil, the Chinese were banned from coming to Australia in 1930 until the White Australia policy was done away with. Yes, that's right. Craig Smith, I think, referred to that. A couple of texts are saying it was Al Grasby that first introduced and used the word multiculturalism. Well, I wouldn't be surprised. Is Al Grasby's purple suit in the National Museum? It should be. And Ian, thank you. Yes, as Ian says, in relation to the these core values that politicians are banging on about, everyone who applies for a visa must sign up to an Australian values statement anyway. Which, so I don't quite know what the suggestion is that people aren't adhering to Australian values. And those values broadly are respect for the freedom and dignity of the individual, freedom of religion, commitment to the rule of law, parliamentary democracy, equality of opportunity, fair go for everyone, respect, tolerance, compassion, and an important a recognition of the English language as the national language. So it's not as though these things are foreign concepts. In other words, it happens anyway. All right, we've got news coming up at the top of the hour, and then after that, the Mighty Challenge. Wenli's going to talk to us about what's worth watching in the movies.
2: What's happening on the big screen and the small? What to watch?
1: Well, joining us is Wenli Ma, Nightlife's resident critic of everything on the big and little screens. Wenli, good evening to you. Welcome back.
4: Hello.
1: Let's get into it. First up, we've got Sugar Season 2. Oh, we've got Toy Story 2. We better have a chat about that, Woody and Buzz. And voicemails for Isabel. All right, Sugar Season 2, this is a crime thriller?
4: It's a crime thriller. It's it's an L.A. noir, a modern-day L.A. noir.
1: TV series?
4: TV series.
1: Whereabouts?
4: On Apple. It stars Colin Farrell, who I really like now. I mean, I think when he first broke out about 20, 25 years ago, he was like this guy that just ended up in this endless stream of indistinct action thrillers and was all a bit messy. But I feel like for the past 10, maybe even 15 years, ever since In Bruges, he's been making some very interesting choices, working with interesting storytellers, playing roles that are layered. You know, like when we think of Banshees of Inisherin or The Penguin, you know, Colin Farrell is at the prime of it. I think he carries that goodwill into this character that he plays, who is a private detective in Los Angeles.

0: Mm-hmm. He specializes in missing persons. I'm going to give this semi-spoiler from season one because it's important to season two.
1: Mm-hmm.
0: So in season one, I felt like the show was very weird. Like it was just couldn't find its footing, was holding something back. And it was because at the end of the sixth episode out of eight, they revealed that this character, this investigator, was actually an alien. It is an absolutely bizarre twist.
1: That's weird.
0: It's really weird. But now that they've gotten that out of the way, in season two, it's so much more confident. It's so much more short-footed because, yes, the alien thing is there, but you don't see him in the prosthetics again. It just becomes this sort of aspect to his character as to why this private detective is actually really optimistic and sees the best in humanity when that's, an archetype that is usually, if you think of the characters created by Dashiell Hammett and Raymond Chandler, you know, very world-weary and pessimistic, and they see corruption and wrongdoing everywhere. So it's really unusual to have this character who is almost the opposite. You know, he eschews violence. He just wants everything to kind of hopefully work out well. And I find that incredibly charming, especially now that the show seems to have a better idea of what it is. And the investigation that is the overarching plot line for this second season is that there is an up-and-coming wrestler played by Jin-ha, whose younger brother has disappeared, and there is a conspiracy across Los Angeles involving authorities and a big drug thing. So it's ticking a lot of these noir boxes. And I think if you are a fan of the genre and or you're a fan of Colin Farrell, or better yet, if you're a fan of both, there's a lot to like in it, and I'm just really pleased that it's managed to turn it around.
1: Okay, here's a little from it. Sugar Season 2.
2: Hello. Have we met before?
3: I'm not sure.
2: I'm Charlotte.
3: Like the web.
2: Like the spider.
3: You're a long way from Beverly Hills with Disney Gang. It's a wild world out there.
4: Bullies!
3: Who do you work for exactly?
4: You're going to try to think your way out of this.
3: I'm going to keep doing my job.
4: I don't think so.
3: It's just a matter of time. In this world, everyone has secrets. This goes way above the head of some sheriff's deputy. Something as big as this has to be stopped. We make rules that work for us.
1: Sugar Season 2. All right, how many episodes?
0: Eight
1: episodes. Okay. Stars?
0: 3.5.
1: 3.5. Okay. Now, the the big one, Toy Story 5. Gee, we're getting it. I mean, we're ringing it, aren't we?
0: Yeah. It's the biggest movie in the world right now.
1: It is. It would be, yeah. Well, people love Toy Story, but in a way that's, you know, far beyond I like that movie. People really love Toy Story.
0: Love Toy Story. Yeah. I mean, I love Toy Story 1 and 3. And yeah. I was 10 when Toy Story 1 came out. And now it's...
1: Toy Story 1 is a piece of...
0: It is gorgeous.
1: Amazing film.
0: Yeah, and it's, you know, it's not even just one of the best animated films. It's one of the best films ever made.
1: It's just the best film, yeah.
0: Yeah, and Toy Story 3, I feel like, is an absolutely beautiful emotional climax of a film, and that gave people adult grown men, you know, I think the New York Times famously wrote about grown adult men crying, weeping openly in cinemas because it was, you know, a bit of an existential crisis and all of our fears and anxieties about obsolescence, of ourselves. So... It is hard when you have these high points of the first and the third movie, and now we're on to number 5. It's been 31 years.
1: Why are they still ringing it?
0: Because it's making so much money. It's making so much money. It is an interesting thing because Toy Story was the very, very first Pixar movie. They do try and make these new original stories, and for the past few years they haven't been commercially successful. Like some of them have broken even, and there are ancillary benefits in terms of like theme parks, merchandise and all that stuff, but at the box office they've been a bit underwhelming. But every time they make a sequel to an existing one, it goes gangbusters, which means we're just going to get more and more of them. Toy Story 5 is a fun movie, but I think in the pantheon of Toy Story films, it's inconsequential.
1: Oh.
0: It's got an interesting premise.
1: Is Woody in it?
0: Woody is in it. Buzz is in it. But Woody and Buzz, and actually most of those classic characters like Rex the dinosaur, Mr. Potato Head and Slinky Dog, they are at best supporting characters. You do

0: do not get enough of them. And that was a huge disappointment for me. The main character here is Jessie the cowgirl, voiced by Joan Cusack, that was introduced in the second movie. And the premise is that Jessie and, you know, her core group now have this opponent, which is an iPad. Well, not an iPad, but, you know, a tablet toy introduced.
1: Oh, so it's electronic toys.
0: So it is tech versus old school toys.
1: Yeah.
0: That is the setup. It's obviously going to be a little bit more complex than that. And I think maybe that is where, for me, it kind of falls down, because there's this internal logic, right, in the Toy Story world where all the toys are sentient.
1: Yes.
0: So these tech toys are also sentient.
1: I see. Oh, the iPad lives.
0: The iPad lives. The iPad thinks. The iPad communicates with other internet-connected toys.
1: Oh, okay.
0: And they kind of hack each other. Well, they sort of... It almost works like hacking. It's essentially, they are essentially AI. And so I was like, oh no, I don't know about this. And it doesn't, you know, it doesn't necessarily have that really, really satisfying payoff of like binaries. Like maybe I wanted a movie where I was like, AI is bad. And they were just like, well, maybe it's okay. And, you know, you have to be honest about the fact that Disney is their corporate overlord and are heavily invested in technological things and platforms. So they're never really going to come down on it. But I think, yeah, it's just really missing that Woody buzz, you know, being all over it for me. And fun. Didn't cry, which is a first for a Toy Story movie.
1: Oh, maybe so. Well, see, I normally do.
0: I normally cry in, like, every Pixar movie, even the happy ones. But this one didn't emotionally move me. And I think, I really miss Woody and Buzz.
1: Not enough Woody and Buzz.
0: But still fun. A Toy Story movie is, even a lesser Toy Story movie is still Toy Story.
1: Here's a bit from it.
2: It's good to be back.
3: Nothing.
4: Someone needs a brown marker.
2: It's been too long, Woody.
5: Came here as fast as I could after Jessie called for help.
3: Oh, thank you, thank you.
2: We've got it handled. Look, Star, Deputy, me, no Star.
5: Oh, hey, Buzz, what is that?
2: But where?
6: Ow.
2: Hey.
7: I'm gonna let this device know how things are run around here.
2: Try to stay calm, Jessie.
7: I'm the definition of calm.
2: That's not gonna work.
7: Talk to you, device.
8: Not
9: touching,
8: Jessica.
9: Oh, no. She used the J word.
7: Scandal.
5: Hi! Oh,
7: come on!
5: Oh. Just get away, Buzz!
7: Enjoy the garage, Stuffalo Bill.
2: Stuffalo Bill?
7: First we were playing, then the world started changing.
5: Oh! Are we getting donated?
10: Donuts.
11: No, sweetie. Donated.
1: Mm-hmm.
0: It will make you smile.
1: Yeah.
0: And I think we can always use more of that.
1: Yeah, we
0: can. And then you'll want to go home and rewatch the original, which is the best.
1: Yes, it is the best. Yes, Toy Story 1. All right, stars for 5?
0: 3.
1: 3 stars for Toy Story 5? Okay. They haven't mucked it up completely. Should they stop?
0: Probably.
1: Yeah, but they're not going to.
0: They're not going to. No, I mean, this one is going to make over $1 billion for sure. Yeah, so they're not going to.
1: No. No. All right. Now, finally, so 3 stars for Toy Story. Voicemails for Isabelle. This is a comedy drama.
0: TV it's a rom-com.
1: TV show?
0: It's a movie, but it's on Netflix.
1: Okay. Netflix movie, yep.
0: Yeah. And I wanted to bring this one because I think a lot of the streaming rom-coms, especially the films, are usually quite bad. Like there's a new one with J-Lo out and there was another one with Sacha Baron Cohen out recently.
1: Mm-hmm.
0: Both quite terrible. But this one was actually quite charming. So it stars Zoe Deutsch, who is actually the daughter of Leah Thompson. And there are times when especially in Profile, when I look at her and I go, oh my God, it's like watching Leah Thompson back in the 80s in a John Hughes movie in Some Kind of Wonderful. She is a cracker. She has such amazing screen presence. And I'm always confused as to why Zoe Deutsch is not a bigger star, because I think she's full of charisma. And she was in a rom-com a few years ago with Glenn Powell called Set It Up, which is also very good if you've never seen it. In this, she plays a young chef whose best friend was her sister, who dies quite early on in the movie. As part of her grieving process, she continues to ring and leave her sister these voicemails about, you know, her day, things that she's gone through, what she's thinking. She doesn't know that the number has been reassigned. Mm-hmm. So the phone number is actually now going.

0: going to a young man who lives in Austin, and he's been listening to these voicemails and slowly falling in love with this woman in San Francisco. And he, in a big red flag kind of way, does sort of contrive a situation in which he can meet her, but he wants to tell her, like, oh my God, I actually am getting these voicemails. This is how I know all these favorite things about you. They have very cute chemistry. Like, I think the movie is rushed a little bit at times and maybe a little draggy at other times, but for a streaming rom-com, this was very sweet. This movie did make me cry, actually. There were several moments where I was like, oh my God, I feel really moved by this. Mm-hmm. So Nick Robinson is the male lead, and I don't think he is as strong as Zoe Deutsch, but because she's such a star, she just sort of elevates everything around her. And this has a lot of those classic tropes. It's also taking a lot from You've Got Mail, that Meg Ryan and Tom Hanks movie. It's a very Tom Hanksy kind of week. And I think, like, if you are into rom-coms and you've been disappointed by the more recent releases on streaming, this one sort of stands above it.
1: All right. We're not in Notebook territory here, are we?
0: No, it's not so, like, overwrought as that.
1: Okay.
2: Yo, Isabel!
3: This random girl has been leaving voicemails on my new work cell. They're for her sister.
4: I love dating.
5: Except for the part where you feel like a hideous, unlovable troll that might match with Ted Bundy.
6: My boss is so unhinged, my dude.
7: Light up! Yes, chef!
8: Wait, how does she not know that her sister changed her number?
3: I'm gonna just see what's happening.
9: Hey, Iz. I'm just calling you to ask, how am I supposed to do this without you?
10: You're in a better place. Probably slurping face with Heath Ledger as we speak, huh?
9: But I miss you.
11: For a while there, it was rough.
5: Isabel died in November. She was just the love of my life.
3: Her voicemail's for her dead sister.
12: You gotta tell her.
9: No. This is her way of healing.
5: This is dumb, but I have this fantasy that someone's gonna come and sit down next to me. Like, I'm Meg Ryan. We lock eyes. Then it happens.
3: Sorry, is this seat taken?
1: Mm-hmm. Oh, well, everyone's got different ways to heal.
0: That's right. And it's very cute. And there's actually a really fun Nick Offerman supporting role in this as well, where he plays like an unhinged chef.
1: Stars?
0: Three.
1: 3 stars for voicemails for Isabel. 3 stars for Toy Story 5 and Sugar Season 2.
0: 3.5.
1: 3.5. There we go. All right, Wendy, thanks.
0: Thank you.
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1: All right, we've got the news coming up, and then we've got the Mighty Challenge. Remember the Love and Spoonful? Mm-hmm.

0: Yeah. Daydream, Love and Spoonful. All right, we've got more Daydreams coming up in the next hour with the Mighty Challenge. If you'd like to have a crack, you know the drill, 25 questions, answer question 25 and you're a winner. The number is to call is 1-300-800-222, 1-300-800-222. There are lines free, so grab one, 1-300-800-222. I shall see you on the other side of the news.
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9: ABC News with David Rowlands. UN investigators say Israel has deliberately targeted Palestinian children, resulting in genocide, crimes against humanity and war crimes in Gaza. The report by a UN commission alleges that Israeli forces deliberately carried out acts inflicting death and severe bodily and mental harm on hundreds of thousands of Palestinian children. Israel says it rejects the report, describing it as a libelous sham. US President Donald Trump insists that Iran has agreed to allow nuclear inspections long into the future, despite statements from Iran that it has not. John O'Wakely has more.
10: Iran's foreign ministry has disputed the US vice president's remarks that negotiations in Switzerland had secured an agreement for the International Atomic Energy Agency to inspect Iranian sites. But Donald Trump has doubled down, posting online that Iran has fully and completely agreed to highest-level nuclear inspections long into the future, adding the exclamation, infinity. He also says the U.S. would leave ships in the Strait of Hormuz in case it becomes necessary to reimpose its blockade of Iranian ports. Meanwhile, Iran's president, Masoud Pezeshkian, arrives in Pakistan for talks with mediators. Iran's top negotiator, Mohammad Kalabaf, says Tehran and Oman have established a joint committee on the Strait of Hormuz.
9: Russian President Vladimir Putin claims Ukraine is attacking civilian targets in Russia in an attempt to destabilize society. Speaking to graduates of military and security institutions, Putin said he did not see grounds for direct talks with Ukrainian President Volodymyr Zelensky, given what he described as Kyiv's strikes on civilian targets. Earlier, Russia's TASS news agency reported that a Ukrainian attack damaged a school building in a Russian-controlled part of Ukraine's Zaporizhia region, but there were no injuries. Meanwhile, Ukrainian authorities say a Russian missile attack killed three people in the city of Kryvyi Rih. Back home, and retiree advocates say a deal to stop self-managed super funds borrowing to buy homes is unlikely to make much difference to housing supply. Labor's negative gearing and capital gains tax changes will pass the Senate with support from the Greens. The agreement includes a ban on self-managed super funds borrowing to invest in residential property. Association of Independent Retirees Chief Advocate Wayne Strandquist says the change may curb a niche investment practice, but it will not add many homes to the market.
11: It's only going to affect a very, very small number of residential property borrowing. So if the government's trying to increase the amount of residential housing available, changing self-managed super funds from borrowing for residential investments isn't going to make much of a difference in the supply of residential housing.
9: The New South Wales Treasurer has handed down his fourth and final economic blueprint before voters head to the polls next year. Rhiannon Solomon-Maron reports.
12: For the next 12 months, road tolls will be capped at $50 a week, Opal fares won't go up, and drivers will get a $100 discount on their next car rego. But opposition leader Kelly Sloan says this state budget delivers little long-term solutions to the cost of living crunch.
13: Handouts won't be an answer.
12: The state government had flagged a departure from the traditional pre-election cash splash as global economic uncertainty encourages caution. But there's been fewer expenses spared on frontline domestic violence services, with more than $184 million to go to six crisis programs, a move that's been welcomed by DV charity boss Kelly.

0: Lamb.
1: What's been announced here today is like a warm blanket.
0: The budget deficit has risen to $2.3 billion, but a return to surplus has been flagged for next financial year.
2: The aged care minister says he would be happy to meet with the family of an elderly Melbourne man with late-stage MND who's been denied extra support funding. A controversial algorithm-based system assessed 80-year-old Graham Crossan as not needing the highest level of aged care home support, despite him being unable to breathe, move or eat without assistance. The ABC last week revealed his appeal was also denied. Mr. Crossan's local MP questioned Sam Ray in Parliament, with the minister saying he was aware of the case.
3: I'm most happy to meet with you in a more appropriate setting and indeed with the Crossan family if necessary to work through the specifics. Nevertheless, I am remaining constantly briefed on the situation of Mr. Crossan and the circumstances that he faces.
2: That brings you up to date with ABC News.
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5: The weather forecast for the capital for Wednesday, the 24th day of June. Some frost and patchy fog, then a sunny day with a top of 15 degrees. On Thursday, partly cloudy with a top of 15, partly cloudy on Friday, heading for 14. Cloudy on Saturday, a top of 14, a shower or two on Sunday. 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

Yes, well, hello, and how are you? Philip Clark with you on ABC Radio. This is Nightlife. It's 6 minutes past midnight. It's 10 in WA, in South Australia, in the Territory, 24 to midnight. Hi, everyone. I hope you're well, right through the Pacific as well. If you're in Toowoomba from 12:30, this is Toowoomba in Queensland. If you're in, from 12:30 your time to 1:30, there could be some problems with the transmitter. With your channel 25 on your TV. And from 1 to 5 in parts of Launceston and Tassie, the same. Your channel 25. But that's all. The rest of it should be fine. So you should be getting us loud and clear on broadcast, on your digital radio, on your TV channel 25, or on the ABC Listen app, which is a great way to grab our podcasts as well. Just put Nightlife into the search bar of the Listen app and away you go. We've got Henry Bradati's great talk about dementia last night. That's terrific. And travel writer Uta Juncker's piece on why Armenia should be on your travel bucket list was worth a listen as well. Bruce Wolpe's American Insight talk from last night is up there too. Check it out, on the ABC Listen app. All right, the Mighty Challenge coming up, 25 questions in 5 categories. If you can answer question 25, then you'll be a winner. Give us a call. We'll get into that in 1 second. Last hour of the program, issues of the day. Well, I don't know where you stand on the culture wars, the monos or the multis. You might like to check in on that, or given that most politicians today wouldn't actually set out what these so-called core values are, I wonder what they are. There is a core value statement that the Australian government makes you sign if you're wanting a visa to Australia. Anyway, more of that in the last hour of the program. But in the meantime, if you're all set and ready, you know what, so am I. Five questions in 5 categories. Our categories tonight are category number 1, scaly animals. Scaly animals. Category number 2, armed forces. Category 3, action movies. Category number 4, Greek mythology. And category number 5, oil and water. All right. Scaly animals, armed forces, action movies, Greek mythology, oil and water.

0: Paul from Geelong is going to kick us off. Paul, g'day.
1: How you going, Phil?
0: I'm very well. You all right?
1: Yeah, I'm all right. Have you heard different?
0: No, but I think it's worth checking in, Paul. You never know. You just never know. Sometimes it can be on a minute-by-minute basis.
1: Even less.
0: Exactly. What do you like here? Scaly animals, armed forces, action movies, Greek mythology, oil and water?
1: We'll start with scaly animals.
0: Scaly animals. Known to roll up and erect its scales when threatened, what animal has a name that comes from the Malay word for rolling over?
1: Just repeat that for us, Phil.
0: Known to roll... So we're in a category called scaly animals. Known to roll up and erect its scales when threatened, what animal has a name that comes from the Malay word for rolling over?
1: Oh, look. Erect its scales. I'll just have a... It won't be right, but I'll just go the frilled-neck lizard.
0: Not the frilled-neck lizard, no.
1: Thanks,
0: Paul. Thanks, mate. See ya. Bye-bye. Thank you. Ray in the Bay says, read the outages on Channel 25, Phil. Has anyone tried turning it off and turning it back on again? Yes. Well, Ray, that's right. I have the person responsible with the bag of tools out there fixing the matter up. Hears that and maybe takes it into consideration. Lex, I'll come to you shortly. Lorenzo's at Fulham Gardens. G'day, hi, Lorenzo.
2: Hello there, Phil.
0: Question one. Scaly animals, known to roll up and erect its scales when threatened. What animal has a name that comes from the Malay word for rolling over?
2: I think it's armadillo.
0: It's not an armadillo. No,
2: oh, okay.
0: Sorry, Lorenzo. Thank you. It's not an armadillo. What about Keith in Darwin? Hi, Keith.
3: Yeah, g'day, mate. How are you?
0: Not too bad. Question number one, scaly animals, known to roll up and erect its scales when threatened. What animal has a name that comes from the Malay word for rolling over?
3: Well, the one I think does a lot of stiffening up under rock ledges. Would it be echidna?
0: No, it's not an echidna. No, Keith, no. I don't know that an echidna's not a scaly animal, isn't it? This is the category is scaly animals. Stella from Bayswater, no. For the same reason, not a porcupine. Baroni from Adelaide's got it. Annette from Perth's got it. Karen in Sydney has got it as well. Errol from Anglesey. Hello, Errol.
4: Oh, I know this. I've seen it on TV. It's a long leg, a long-tailed. I think it's portico or something. It's
0: known to roll up and erect its scales when threatened. What animal has a name that comes from the Malay word for rolling over?
4: I'm not going to come up with it.
0: No good?
4: No, I think it's got port something in its name because I have seen it, but I can't remember it exactly.
0: Thanks for having a crack, Errol.
4: I send.
0: So, see ya. Thanks for having a crack. Lex in Burra. G'day, Lex.
5: Oops.
0: Hello.
5: I'm glad I rang you before I fell asleep, which is what I normally do. Well,
0: that's all right. I put a lot of people to sleep. It's good.
5: No, you were so soporific. It's a lovely word. Just a word of warning. It's cold here in Burra. It's about minus one. Mm-hmm. And we've had the log fire on. I opened the fire, a really good firebox earlier, and the blummin' log fell out. And set fire to a woolen blanket, so I'm washing that blanket
0: now. Lucky the cat wasn't
5: please,
0: on the blanket.
5: The cats were slightly alarmed. The dog was thinking, now it smells of burnt wool all over my house. So
0: it's bad.
5: I know. It's a terrible smell, but I averted the crisis and then rang you.
0: Keep the door closed. All right, known to roll up and erect its scales when threatened. What animal has a name that comes from the Malay word for rolling over, Lek?
5: I think it's cobra.
0: Not a cobra, no.
5: Oh, darn it.
0: No.
5: Okay, no profanity tonight. Thanks,
0: see
5: ya. Phil.
0: Bye. No, it's not. No. All right, well, let's try David in Broome. Hi, David.
6: Hi,

0: Yeah, evening, Phil. How are you?
1: Pretty good. How's Broome? All right?
0: Yeah, it was all right. I was just listening to your article, actually, coming up on the Chinese there before and the translations. And
1: oh, yeah.
0: I remember my father mentioning there that the indigenous people preferred the Chinese meat to eat their flesh to other people.
1: Oh. They did not, David.
0: In the goldfields, that was one of the things, didn't you? Growing up, my dad just mentioned. But no,
1: I don't think in the goldfields anybody was eating anybody, David.
0: Eating none. But no, the lady said mine, the snake, and you said that's not that it.
1: The snake. Okay. Thanks, David. See ya. Bye-bye. dear. It's funny how some beliefs get traction. George from Melville. G'day, George.
2: Hi, Phil. I went to South Perth Seas lunch and bingo today.
1: You what? You won at bingo?
2: No, I ate lunch. There's no prawn cocktail today.
1: Oh. Well, there normally is, isn't there, at bingo when you go?
2: Well, not always. Special occasions have prawn cocktail.
1: Oh, okay. Well, that's fair enough. That's fair enough. I only serve prawn cocktail at my house on special occasions, George.
2: Yeah. Okay, well, I'll go for spiny anteater.
1: Not the spiny anteater, no. Sorry, mate. Thank you. Not the spiny anteater either, no. Ash in Sorrento. Hi, Ash.
3: G'day, mate.
1: Known to roll up and erect its scales when threatened, what animal has a name that comes from the Malay word for rolling over?
3: I've also seen this on telly. Is it the antelope?
1: Hello? Is it the what?
3: Hello?
1: Yeah, I'm here, Ash. Is it the what?
3: Antelope?
1: No. Sorry, no, it's not. Daniel's in the truck. G'day, Daniel.
4: Oh, g'day, Bill. Hey, what did that last fella say it was?
1: I couldn't hear, but it didn't sound correct to me. But you go on. What's...
4: Okay, because I think I was going to say the same thing as him. Was it, it's not a pangolin, is it?
1: That's it. The pangolin is what we wanted, yeah.
4: I think that's what he was trying to say, actually.
1: Yes, I know, but he couldn't... Well, I mean, we needed to get to it.
4: Yeah.
1: No, the pangolin is known to roll up and erect its scales when threatened. It has a name that comes from the Malay word for rolling over. A pangolin. Okay, that's question one. Gee, it took us a while to get there, but that's okay. Daniel, question number two. We're in scaly animals. You can stay there, but you've got a choice of the rest of the board, Greek mythology, oil and water, armed forces, or action movies.
4: Action movies, please, Phil.
1: Action movies. Question number two. In 2012, Jean-Claude Van Damme revealed he had had an affair with which famous Australian woman while making the 1994 film Street Fighter?
4: I didn't see that movie, Phil, so Australian actor, did you say?
1: Which famous Australian woman?
4: Right, Jean-Claude had an affair with Nicole Kidman?
1: Not Nicole, no. Thanks, Daniel.
4: Oh.
1: See ya, bye-bye. Not Nicole. Trevor from Croydon Park. Hi, Trev.
5: Oh, hi, Phil.
1: Question number two, action movies. In 2012, Jean-Claude Van Damme revealed he had an affair with which famous Australian woman while making the 1994 film Street Fighter?
5: Yeah, the 1994 timeline and the name of the movie. I believe he starred in it together with our very own Kylie. So that's my answer, Kylie Minogue.
1: Correct. Yes, it is.
5: Oh,
1: it was. It was Kylie Minogue, and she was in Street Fighter.
6: Well, gone wrong, Wade. Just like now.
7: We couldn't trace it. He broke off too soon. Oh, no. No, he doesn't like journalists. I assure you it's an equal opportunity dislike.
8: We were able to get Bison to break radio silence.
7: Point. All we say for certain is his base is hidden somewhere here.
8: Excuse me, sir, but Sagat didn't get to the top of the Asian underworld by taking risks. He's not the type of guy who makes new friends.
1: Kylie Minogue.
5: That was before Michael and Nick.
1: What's that, sorry?
5: That was before Michael and Nick.
1: Oh, yes, yes, yes, yes. Oh, no, long before. That's right. No, she's had an interesting love life and good on her. Yeah. Would it be Kylie Minogue, says Peter in the truck? Yes, it would. Yeah. Bobsled says, frankly, Phil, I don't give a Van Damme. Fair enough, Bobsled. Stephen Tuggable had Kylie too. Pat from the Point says, Street Fighter's my guilty pleasure. It's so tacky, but it's such fun. All righty. Okay. Question number three. We're in action movies. You can stay there or you can move.
5: I'll go back to the scalies.
1: Scaly animals, native to Australia. Which lizard is the only species of the genus Chlamydosaurus?
5: Very unique looking lizard that we have is the thorny devil, so that's my answer.
1: Not the thorny devil, Trev.
5: Okay.
1: Thanks, mate. Bye-bye. No, not the thorny devil. Roz from Bundoora. G'day, Roz.
9: Good evening, Phil.
1: What do you reckon? Native to Australia, which lizard is the only species of the genus Chlamydosaurus?
9: I don't know, but the only lizard I can think of is the frill-necked lizard.
1: Correct.
9: Oh, really?
1: A very good way to approach nightlife, actually, the mighty challenge.
9: My enormous range of lizards.
1: How many lizards do I actually know?
9: Yeah.
1: Susie had the blue tongue. Oh, that's true. You could have named the blue tongue.
9: I used to have a blue tongue in the garden until
1: Ate it. So I'm trying to think how many lizards I know.
9: I know two. Yeah. Yeah. Okay.
1: Joan of Valera said the goanna. Oh, that's true. All righty, Roz, question number four. What do you want to do? Stay with scaly animals?
9: Actually, I don't know what the other categories are.
1: We've got scaly animals, that's where we are. But you could go to Greek mythology, oil and water, armed forces, or action movies.
9: Oh, gosh. What about oil and water for some strange reason?
1: Mm. All right, oil and water, question number four. Which company was ordered to pay a record $20.8 billion for the environmental damage caused by the 2010 Deepwater Horizon oil rig explosion?
9: Oh, gosh. The Val Exxon?
1: Which company?
9: Was it the Val something?
1: No. Oh.
9: No,
1: okay, not the Val. Sorry, Dora. Sorry, Roz.
9: Good night, Phil.
1: See ya. Bye-bye. No. I know where you're headed, and that is not correct. Rach

0: Rachel from Canberra. G'day, Rachel.
1: Oh, good evening, Phil. How are you going?
0: Evening. Yeah, pretty good. Pretty good. Nice and chilly in Canberra tonight.
1: Yeah, down to one so far.
0: Oh, it's toasty warm. Not even in mine. That's right. Question number four, oil and water. Which company was ordered to pay a record $20.8 billion for the environmental damage caused by the 2010 Deepwater Horizon oil rig explosion?
1: Would it be BP?
0: Correct, it was. Yeah, it was. It was BP. Massive environmental catastrophe. BP. Question number five. We're in oil and water. But you don't have to stay here. You can pick off the board if you like. Scaly animals, armed forces, action movies, Greek mythology.
1: No, I'll stick with oil and water, thanks.
0: Staying with oil and water. Lake Lucerne is also known as the Lake of the Four Cantons, as it borders four administrative regions in which country?
1: I'm sorry, can you repeat that, please?
0: Lake Lucerne... Mm-hmm. is also known as the Lake of the Four Cantons.
1: Yeah.
0: As it borders four administrative regions in which country?
1: Switzerland.
0: Correct. Yes, it is. It's in Switzerland.
1: Beautiful.
0: Nice work. Okay. Question number six. Staying with oil and water?
1: Yes, please.
0: Which European country produces... nearly half of the world's olive oil. It's a lot.
1: I'm tempted to say Spain.
0: Is that your answer, or are you just tempted to say it?
1: I'll say Spain.
0: Spain is correct. Yes, it is. It is Spain.
1: That's the most I see on the supermarket shelf, so that's the extent
0: Spain,
1: of my
0: Spanish olive oil. Spanish. That's hard. That's a big cornering of the market, isn't it?
1: It is.
0: Gee, have you seen the reports from Europe about the heat wave, the heat dome that's sitting over Europe?
1: Oh, 38 degrees in London. That would be torturous.
0: They're saying 38 degrees in London, maybe hotter. They're saying it will be the hottest June day ever on record, ever.
1: Yeah.
0: And the temperatures in Spain and parts of Italy look even worse. Gee whiz.
1: Yeah.
0: Question number seven. We're in oil and water. Staying?
1: Okay. Yes, please.
0: Ah, well, you're in Canberra here, Rachel. This might be the go. Who is the federal leader of the Australian Greens?
1: Larissa Waters.
0: Speaking of oil and water. Yes. Larissa Waters is correct.
2: Look, we're in a deep housing crisis and we have whole generations of people who've been locked out of home ownership, primarily because of some deeply unfair tax perks that property investors have been availing themselves of for some 20-odd years now. We would have liked to have seen those property tax perks abolished. Instead, the government's cancelled them for folk who don't already have them, but it's kept them in place for those who do. So we thought long and hard about this. On balance, this package is a small step forward, and so we've announced today that we will support it.
0: And the tax changes are through. Well, will be. Oil and water, Larissa Waters. All right, one left in oil and water. Rachel, if you like.
1: Yes, please.
0: Oil was the original title of which 1980s US soap?
1: I can see it. There were lots of rich people.
0: Not happening.
1: I can see the actress.
0: We sound like we're at a Ouija board. Is she still alive, Rachel?
1: Dynasty.
0: Is she still alive? Will she speak to me?
1: Joan Collins, Dynasty.
0: Correct.
1: I was waiting for a chemistry question, Phil.
0: Oh, no.

0: Yeah, not the greatest theme in the world, but anyway, there you go. Dynasty, what's that, Rachel?
1: I wasn't allowed to watch it. I was too young.
0: Oh, yeah. No.
1: Mm.
0: It's funny, that you were in your kid and you used to try and sneak the lounge room door open so you could have a look.
1: Tell by the music.
0: I remember mum and dad hired a TV once and they, because we didn't really have TV when I was growing up. Poor me. I know.
1: No.
0: And we weren't allowed to watch anything late at night, including Homicide, which was great. I had to watch it all later. And as for number 96, whoa. No way. All righty, we're up to question number 9. No more oil and water, which means you've had 5 in a row.
1: Oh, wow.
0: You started on BP.
1: I did, yes.
0: BP, Switzerland, Spain, Larissa Waters, Dynasty. Okie doke. All right.
1: I think I should retire.
0: Greek mythology, that's it for oil and water. So Greek mythology, scaly animals, armed forces, action movies. Rachel?
1: We'll try scaly animals. I was going to get pangolin.
0: Scaly animals. Due to microscopic scales, the name of which order of insects means scaly winged in Greek?
1: Gosh, scaly animals in Greek. And, you know, I was talking to a biologist just yesterday.
0: Well, you would. As you do.
1: Scaly animals. Can you repeat the first part of the question, please?
0: Due to microscopic scales, the name of which order of insects means scaly winged in Greek? No,
1: I think it's probably too late to pull that one out.
0: Thanks, Rachel. Five is a very good score. See ya.
1: Thanks.
0: Bye-bye. 5 is a very good score. Joy from Logan in Queensland. Hi, Joy.
2: Oh, hello. How are you going?
0: I'm going pretty well. Harry in the Bay's got the right answer here. Stephen Tugglemore says, bedtime was 7:30, but my dad let me stay up for Benny Hill on a Sunday night. That would be most unsuitable kid watching for kids. Question number 9. We're in scaly animals. Due to microscopic scales, the name of which order of insects means scaly winged in Greek?
2: Well, anything I can think of is Lepidopterus.
0: Correct. Very good. Lepidoptera, yes. Lepidoptera. Very good, Joy. Question number 10. We're in scaly animals. You can stay there or move, if you like.
2: I think we'll stay. Thank you.
0: What name is given to the scientific study of reptiles?
2: Herpetology.
0: Correct. Very good, Joy. Herpetology. Herpetology is the scientific study of reptiles.
2: But I was keeping up with her mostly.
0: With Rachel? With Rachel. Yeah, she was pretty good, wasn't she?
2: Didn't get Spain.
0: You didn't get Spain?
2: No. Anyway.
0: No, well, Spain's probably, because there are a few choices, aren't there, for big olive oil producers. See, a lot of things, I think a lot of people might, what's that?
2: Italy, Greece. Israel.
0: Yeah, Israel, that's true. Other Middle East countries, actually, might produce. Yeah. Spanish olive oil. All right, question number 10. We've got one left in scaly animals, if you like.
2: There's armed forces,
0: there's action movies, Greek mythology.
2: Okay. I can do something different. Go for armed forces.
0: Armed forces. Why not, Joy?
2: Why not?
0: Mm. Question 11. In the Australian Army, which rank typically commands a platoon?
2: Rank, huh? A platoon.
0: In the Australian. What's that?
2: Captain.
0: Not the captain. No, well, not a captain. Thanks, Joy. See ya. Bye bye. Carol from Craigieburn says, I was allowed to stay up on Mondays and Thursdays. I did for the Don Lane show. Yeah. I think I've told this story before, but I think Dad hired the TV because he wanted to watch the Olympics, which was only on for 2 weeks. And I think the Olympics, you could only, I don't think there was, no, it wasn't day-long coverage as there is now. I think it was basically a highlight show at the end of the day. So that's the only bit that he watched, and he hired it, and then he found out the hire place wouldn't take it back because they wanted him to keep hiring it, of course. He did his nana over the whole thing, I seem to remember. 1-300-800-222 is my number. Now, where are we? Anthony in Perth. Sorry, you've been waiting on there, Anthony. Hello. Hi, Anthony.
3: Hello.
0: G'day. We're in armed forces. We're up to question 11. In the Australian Army, which rank typically commands a platoon?
3: Maybe Brigadier General.
0: Not a Brigadier General, no. Not a Brigadier General, no. David from Mount Kolar. Hello, David.
4: Yeah, g'day, Philip.
0: How are you?
4: Good, thanks, mate.
0: Good to catch up again. Question number 11, armed forces. In the Australian Army, which rank typically commands a platoon?
4: Is that Lieutenant?
0: Correct. A Lieutenant.

0: What's the smallest of the five main islands of Japan?
1: Who's it? Ikkoku?
0: No.
1: Oh.
0: Sorry. Thanks, David. Bye-bye. No, it's not. Rodney from Warburton. Hello, Rodney.
2: Hello, how are you?
0: I'm very well. Question number 12, armed forces. A critical strategic location for the US armed forces. What's the smallest of the five main islands of Japan?
2: That's quite funny, actually. This was going to be my subject, but no. Is it Takara?
0: No. No, it's not. Sorry. It's not. It's no good when you line up your favourite subject and then can't get first base. I pass first base. Anne, correct. That's correct, Anne. Adam from Dapto, correct. Robin, no, it's not. That's not correct. Yes, in 1956, people bought fold-up chairs and sat outside TV shops. There was TV in the window. Yeah, there was. I sort of remember. Remember that? TV stores had TVs on in the window, and you'd often get quite sizable crowds standing outside watching the TV. Oh, dear. They were different times. Come on. Kay from Bunbury in WA. G'day, Kay.
3: How you going, Philip?
0: Pretty good. Question 12, we're up to. We're in armed forces, a critical strategic location for US armed forces. What is the smallest of the five main islands of Japan?
3: Well, it sounds Japanese, so I'll go for Okinawa.
0: Correct.
3: Oh, wow.
0: It sounds Japanese.
3: Tell me, Philip, you know that one about the scaly insect, the order, was that Lepidoptera or something like that?
0: Yes, due to microscopic scales, the name of which order of insects means scaly winged in Greek is a Lepidoptera.
3: It was the only word I could think of that might be Greek because I don't know any Greek, but I just played a little game with myself and I thought if I can get four right, not in a row, if I can get four right, I'll ring up. And it worked.
0: Oh, good. Yeah, I presume that means that the wings of butterflies are comprised of microscopic scales.
3: Yeah, they must be. Yeah,
0: because they look so delicate, don't they? You'd think how good they, but
3: I didn't know they had scales. Yeah, that's interesting.
0: Yeah,
3: we learn a lot on the challenge.
0: We do. Someone's texted saying lieutenant, not in the Australian Army. No, it's lieutenant. It's lieutenant here, isn't it?
3: Yes, please.
0: Not lieutenant. Question 13. We're in the armed forces. We can move if you like.
3: Well, I've got family connections with armed forces in Australia and New Zealand, so I better go for that one.
0: Sorry, which one was that again? Sorry?
3: Armed Forces,
0: okay. Mm. Oh, you'll like this story. Julia from Lindisfarne says, Phil, a funny story about watching TV as a kid. I was 9 years old and sick, so my mum put my bed in the kitchen near the fire. Homicide was on. There was a prostitute in the show, so I asked mum what it was, and she said it was another name for a thief. Sometime later, a girl stole my rubber in the shape of a horse. I screamed across the quadrangle, so-and-so's a prostitute. She stole my rubber. Never understood until years later why the teacher grabbed me, put a hand over my mouth, and everything went black.
3: Ah, that's gorgeous.
0: It's a funny story. Armed forces. Okay, question number 13. Ready? Walmington-on-Sea was the setting for which classic British sitcom?
3: Have to be Dad's Army.
0: Of course it would be. The great show, Dad's Army.
4: Who do you think you are, kidding, Mr. Hitler?
5: I tell you, Wilson, they're a nation of automatons, led by a lunatic who looks like Charlie Chaplin.
6: How dare you compare our glorious leader with that non-Aryan clown?
5: Oh, look here.
6: I am making notes, Captain. And your name? We'll go on the list. And when we win the war, you will be brought to account.
7: Whistle while you work. Hitler is at work. These are barmy, so's

0: This army, we survive.
1: Your name will also go on the list. What is it?
2: Don't tell him, Pike.
1: Pike.
3: Oh, dear, that was a funny show. Someone's texted, please give a shout out to everyone that remembers June from Portland. Hello, yes, it was her birthday yesterday. RIP, yes, memories of June. Thank you. Kay, question number 14. We're in armed forces. Do you want to stay there?
4: Yeah, okay, we'll just stay there.
3: Hang on, are we 5, 6, 7, 8, 9, 10, 11, 12, 13? Yeah, we're up to question 14. Okay, armed forces. After the US, NATO's second largest army belongs to which country?
4: NATO.
3: After the US, NATO's second largest army belongs to which country?
4: I'll say Germany.
3: Not Germany.
4: Yeah, just before you go, Philip, yeah. Rachel was very, very clever. Has she been on before?
3: Oh, yeah. No, Rachel's been on before in recent times, yeah.
4: Yeah. Yeah, she's very good, very good. Okay.
3: She was excellent. Night. All five in oil and water she got.
4: Yeah, very good. Okay.
3: Thanks, Kay.
4: Good night.
3: Bye. Good night to you. Still laughing at that. I should go rewatch Dad's Army. It was very funny. Chris says, yes, and Phil, while we're remembering June from Portland, the very nice lady Joy from Wollongong too. Indeed, there have been so many marvellous players over the years. Question 14, now who's Tara's in the truck. G'day, Tara.
5: Hello. How are you tonight?
3: Oh, I'm pretty good, Tara, yeah, I'm pretty good. We're up to question number 14. We're in armed forces. After the US, NATO's second largest army belongs to which country?
5: I'll throw Canada.
3: It's not Canada, no. Sorry, no, it's not Canada. Bob from Dapto, Bob from Greenacre. G'day, Bob.
6: G'day, Phil. I think I know it. Do you think I can remember? I've got a mate, Carol. He's from just north of where the fighting is against the Russians now. It's got a big army, and they're I've got my brother-in-law's Henry Kozłowski, and he's a not Cuban. Do you think I can get this out? It's driving me nuts. if my brother-in-law is listening, he's going to have a laugh at me tomorrow. This morning, I should say. Let's see one last time.
3: After the US, NATO's second largest army belongs to which country?
6: No, I can't get
3: no
6: it.
3: No good. Thanks, Bob. Thanks, Bob. See ya. See ya. Thank you for that. No. Trev in Surfers Paradise. G'day, Trev.
7: Hello, Philip.
3: After the US, Trev, NATO's second largest army belongs to which country?
7: I've been thinking about this for the last 50 seconds. If they're a member of NATO, which I'm not sure they are, my answer is the Ukraine.
3: Not Ukraine.
7: Oh.
3: No, they're not members of NATO either. No.
7: But if they were, I'm sure they got a big army.
3: Well, they were, I'm sure at the moment they would be.
7: Dad's army, it is beyond funny. It is, you know, you can't watch it and not make a noise laughing. You don't just quietly chuckle to yourself. Laugh out loud.
3: You do laugh out loud. No, it's hilarious. Righto, Trev. Thanks, mate. Bye-bye. No, that's true. Judy in Brisbane's got the right answer here. Jane from Homebush, correct. Dave from Perth, correct. Yes. Who's going to help us out here? Betty from Dapto. Hello, Betty.
8: Hello, Phil.
3: How you doing?
8: Good, pretty good, thanks.
3: Yeah, everything all right?
8: Yeah, everything's good.
2: Fred's working
3: Fred's,
2: well.
3: Fred's good, and Adrian's good.
2: Yes. Yes, everything's pretty good.
3: Fred has his ups and downs, but you know how it is.
2: I've had a sore tooth for a while, and I went to the dentist yesterday.
3: Oh, gee, you're a brave woman, Betty.
2: Why is that?
3: Oh, it's a brave woman that goes to the dentist. I've got to go on Thursday, Betty. Oh, yeah.
2: Well, I thought that I'd have to have it taken out, but when they x-rayed it, I had a bit of an abscess on it, so now I'm on some antibiotics.
3: Oh, are you? Mm. Oh, gee, you're nearly in intensive care there, Bet.
2: The amazing thing about it was I was very surprised because it was what you would describe as a sore tooth, but I had no pain.
3: Oh, okay.
2: It was just sore to touch.
3: Oh, yeah.
2: Sore to bite on, but I had no pain. But anyway, I'm on the antibiotics now and I've got to go back and see the dentist and see if it's all right and have you.
3: All righty. Well, good luck, Betty. Now, do you know the answer to this one? After the US, NATO's second largest army belongs to which country?
2: Well, I don't really know, but I'll say China.
3: Not China. Betty, no. Thanks, Betty. See ya. Bye. Not China. Hannah says, Betty, I'm going to be down at Albion Park tomorrow. That's right, next door to Dapto it is. Yeah. David from Singleton, by the way, says that Crawford Productions, who made Homicide, Crawford Productions have all their first episodes on YouTube, probably to flog their DVDs. So I'm watching the very first Homicide in Division 4. It was a real throwback to innocent times. Yeah, it would be. It really would be. All righty, let's move on here. Steve from Claremont in WA. G'day, Steve.
8: Yeah, how you going? Yeah, well, look, I won't ask you how you're going Well, look, everyone, you keep giving the same answer. I think they should listen to what they say. The answer is Turkey.
3: After the US, NATO's second largest army belongs to which country?
8: Turkey.
3: Yes.
8: Turkey, yes.
3: You know they changed the name of the country because they just didn't like the sound of it in the West.
8: Yeah, well, yeah, that would be about right. Yeah. Anyway.
3: Question 15, armed forces. One left. Yes. One left there.
8: Yes, okay, armed forces.
3: Question 15. Per ardua ad astra is the motto of which branch of the Australian Armed Forces?
8: Oh, my Lord. You got... it would probably... Per ardua ad astra. Which branch would probably be the... would be the Navy?
3: Not the Navy. Steve, no. Oh. Sorry, no. Not the Navy. It would not be the Navy. Peter from Yamina Beach. G'day, Peter.
9: How you going, mate?
3: Pretty good.
9: How you going, Phil? Thank you. Would it be the Air Force?
3: Per ardua ad astra is the motto of which branch of the Australian Armed Forces? It is?
9: The Air Force?
3: Correct. Yes, it is. The RAAF, per ardua ad astra, through adversity to the stars.
9: Okay. And I was put to bed before number 96 too. I did laugh at that one.
3: That's right. I only found out about it was annoying because when you went to school, of course, there were all these kids who'd been allowed to watch it.
9: I remember when the colour TV came out and I remember hassling my dad because we all spent our time across the road at our neighbour's house. We wouldn't come home because we didn't have a colour TV. But I used to be the remote control.
3: Yeah.
9: Yeah, to the left, to the other way. Yep, stop there. So, yeah, every time we had to change the channel, it would be me. And Pop Black was another one. But anyway, stop talking.
3: Well, you're a fan of Pop Black.
9: My dad was.
3: Oh, your dad.
9: He had control over the TV.
3: Okay.
9: And he was a politician. So we had very little opportunity on what was going on at home.
3: I suppose that's true. Yeah. Yeah, I want to see what they're saying about me.
9: I grew up on Four Corners.
3: Question 16. Okay, that's it for Armed Forces. We've got no more. So we have action movies, scaly animals or Greek mythology. We've got 10 questions left.
9: I've been listening for a while. I might go action movies to start with.
3: Action movies. Question 16. Which 1971 Clint Eastwood movie was based on the real-life Zodiac killer?
9: Oh, it'd be Dirty Harry.
3: Correct. Yeah, it was.
9: Yeah. I watched it just recently.
3: Oh, did you? Yeah.
9: Yeah, I think it's on ABC Catch-Up.
3: Oh, okay. Have a listen.
10: You've got to ask yourself one question. Do I feel lucky? Well, do you, punk?
3: Yes, do you, punk? Question 17. All right, do you want to stay with action movies?
9: I reckon so. If I get 3 in a row, this is my record, Phil.
3: Well, this will be 3 in a row if you get this one.
9: Yeah.
3: Action movies. In which film series do the English actors Alan Rickman and Jeremy Irons play villainous European brothers?
9: A movie.
3: No, in which film series?
9: A film series. Jeremy Irons. Okay, we're going back to the 90s. Phil, I'm going to blank. I'm going to give it up. I don't want to waste your time, but thank you for your time tonight.
3: Thanks, Peter.
9: See you. I'm going to total blank. Thank you.
3: See ya. Bye-bye. Thank you for having a crack anyway. Ian from Warimba. Hello, Ian.
11: Hi, Phil. How are you?
3: Pretty good. Question 17, action movies. Yes. In which film... Go on.
11: Before I go and answer it, or can't answer it, the question about who commands a platoon in the Australian Army...
3: Yeah.
11: We're sort of half right because most soldiers will tell you the sergeant does all the work and the lieutenant's there at the front. Yeah.
3: And the sergeant belts the corporal and the corporal belts the lance and the corporal belts the lance corporal.
11: Those at the bottom corporal.
3: Yeah.
11: But would it be the Cray brothers?
3: Not the Cray brothers, no.
11: Oh, okay. All right,
3: thanks, Ian. Bye-bye. Thank you. Rachel in Kilmore. Hello, Rachel.
12: Hi, Phil. Is it Die Hard?
3: Correct. In which film series do the English actors Alan Rickman and Jeremy Irons play villainous European brothers? It was Die Hard, where they play Hans and Simon Gruber.
13: Oi, let's be straight, okay? It's obvious you're not some dumb schmuck up here to snatch a few purses, am I right?
14: You're very perceptive.
13: Why 60 minutes? I say to myself, these guys are professional, they're motivated.
14: I must have missed 60 minutes. What are you saying?
13: I can give them to you. Hans, Bobby, I'm your white knight.
14: Touching, cowboy, touching. Or should I call you Mr. McLean? Mr. Officer John McLean of the New York Police Department.
3: Yes, Die Hard. All right, question number 18. We're in action movies. Two left in action movies. Quote, get ready for rush hour was a tagline for which 1994 action movie?
4: Ready for rush hour.
3: Just speak into the phone, Rachel, because I'm...
12: Sorry, is that better?
3: That's much better, yeah.
12: Yep. It might be one with Michael Douglas, but is it called Black Rain or something?
3: No.
12: No?
3: No.

0: Just a quick word on the RAF thing about Paradua ad Astra.
1: Yeah.
0: It, long before the RAF had it, it was the original thing from the RAF way back.
1: Oh, was it? What, the RAF has got it, have they? Okay, as well.
0: The RAF had it first, to be honest. It was copied by the RAF.
1: Oh. See, I, if I was making up a motto for the, you know, for the RAF, I think it would be something like, you know, land safely.
0: Well,
1: or come back home.
0: The Brits translated as through hardship to the stars.
1: Oh, okay.
0: But as to your question, I have not the faintest idea, but it's been a very good program. Thank you.
1: Thank you, Keith. Bye-bye. See ya. Alan, Jane from Homebush says, Alan Rickman's got the best voice. Yeah. Chris in the Southern Waters, that's correct. Sam from Harvey. G'day, Sam. Hi, Sam.
2: Hello, Philip. How are you?
1: Pretty good, Sam. Question 18 we're up to. Action movies. Get ready for Rush Hour was a tagline for which 1994 action movie?
2: Would it be Jaws?
1: No, not Jaws. Thanks, okay, Sammy. Thanks Sam. Bye bye. No, not yours. Line's free if you want to grow. If you want to grab one, 1-300-800-222 is the number. Voices are so amazing. Rickman's voice, all his own forever. Yeah, well there are. We love voices in radio. I can tell you. Mark from Port Pirie. G'day, Mark.
3: Yeah, hi Phil. And what did you feel in? And you know, 1996. Our parents let us watch that.
1: Well, did they?
3: Oh, yeah.
1: Was that the source of all your problems then, Mark?
3: Yeah. I was about nine. My other brother was about eight.
1: Most inappropriate at nine. Oh, no.
3: And they were watching with us.
1: Wow. Okay.
3: And also the movie. Did you know they made a movie of 1996 and 1974? Did you know that?
1: Yeah, I did. Yeah.
3: Oh, yeah, they made a movie of it.
1: Hey, question number 18. Get ready for Rush Hour was a tagline for which 1994 action movie?
3: Oh, I have watched the movie, but no, don't.
1: No good?
3: Don't remember.
1: Okie doke. See you, Mark. Bye-bye. Thank you. Karen from Altona. Hello, Karen. Get ready for Rush Hour was a tagline for which 1994 action movie?
4: I can feel it.

0: What do you reckon? Get ready for Rush Hour was a tagline for which 1994 action movie?
1: No, I wouldn't know that. But on a commercial station.
0: No good. Okie doke. Well, let's move along. Dave from Falconbridge. G'day, Dave.
2: Hey, Phil. How's it going?
0: Pretty well. Pretty well. Question 18. Get ready for Rush Hour was the tagline for which 1994 action movie?
2: I'm not sure, but I'll have a guess at Speed.
0: Correct. Yes, it was. It was Speed.
3: Right. Pop quiz. Airport. Gunman with one hostage. He's using her for cover. He's almost to a plane. You're 100 feet away.
4: What do you think? Shoot the hostage.
3: What?
4: Go for the good wound and he can't get to the plane with her. Clear shot.
3: You're deeply nuts, you know that?
5: Pop quiz, hot shot.
6: There's a bomb on the bus. Once the bus goes 50 miles an hour, the bomb is armed. If it drops below 50, it blows up. What do you do? What do you do?
7: Keanu Reeves, Dennis Hopper, Sandra Bullock.
4: Pop quiz, you have a hair trigger aimed at your head. What do you do? What do you do?
7: Speed, get ready for Rush Hour.
0: Yes, it was it was a very good movie, actually, Speed. Really exciting. Righto, question number 19, Dave. What do you want to do? Last one in action movies, or you can move to scaly animals or Greek mythology?
2: I'll try the last one in action.
0: Yeah. All right. Which James Bond film features a high-octane gondola chase through Venice?
2: Oh. Well, it's... It's not Goldfinger. That's my favourite. is it GoldenEye?
0: No, not GoldenEye. Sorry, Dave, not GoldenEye. Thanks.
2: Thanks, Phil.
0: See ya. Bye-bye. No, Jim in Campbelltown, that's not correct either. Matthew from Newcastle had Speed, correct. Maria from Seaview Downs. Lots of people had Rush Hour, no. No, Maria, it's not that either. 1-300-800-222 is the number. Which James Bond film features a high-octane gondola chase through Venice? Remember? Give us a call, 1-300-800-222.

0: or chase through Venice?
1: Oh, maybe somebody else.
0: Hello?
1: Couldn't name one, Phil.
0: Sorry. Okay. No worries, Mick. Thank you anyway, and thanks for having a crack. Karen from Mullumbimby. No, that's not correct either. Cameron from South Perth. Any idea, Cameron?
2: You only live twice.
0: No, you're not that one either. Sorry, not you only live twice. All right, we'll take the question. We're up to question number 19. We'll take answers after the news. Which James Bond film features a high-octane gondola chase through Venice is where we are. We'll find out the answer to that and the others straight after the news.
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0: Hello, this is ABC News with David Rowlands. British Prime Minister Sir Keir Starmer's cabinet is meeting for the first time since his resignation. Mr Starmer, who spent the weekend considering his future, eventually acknowledged that Labor no longer thinks he is best placed to lead the party into the next general election. Britain's newest politician and its likely next Prime Minister, Andy Burnham, has also been meeting his Labor colleagues today in preparation for a leadership contest in which he may be the only contender. An Iranian ambassador to the United Nations says the ceasefire in Lebanon must be respected. Lebanese authorities say Israeli forces killed two people in southern Lebanon, prompting Hezbollah to accuse Israel of violating the ceasefire. Iranian ambassador Ali Bahraini says that while progress has been made in talks with the US, Lebanon's security is a non-negotiable part of the Memorandum of Understanding.
1: We should warn Israel and give it a hint that if they are going to violate the MOU in any format, including by attacking Lebanon and Hezbollah in Lebanon, then Iran will respond.
0: A video recording of two former Sydney nurses chatting online to an Israeli content creator, which resulted in them being sacked and

0: Better people meet Australian values. However, Mr. Violi says his party has always supported a multicultural Australia, and he's still not sure what One Nation means by its call for Australia to become a monocultural society.
1: Culture is an interesting and big word and has many meanings to many things. I still haven't heard One Nation or Pauline Hanson define what monoculture is. So my point is, I don't want to get caught, and I don't think it's productive for anyone to get caught in word games.
0: The Western Australian Premier says he'll continue speaking to the Prime Minister about the impact of capital gains tax changes on the state's mining industry. In response to opposition to the changes, the Commonwealth announced exemptions for innovative startups, which begin from now, or rather from low or no cost bases. The mining exploration industry has argued it should receive a similar exemption because it too can rapidly grow from low cost bases when deposits are found. Roger Cook met with Anthony Albanese on Monday and says they agreed to further consultation about the law's impact on the mining industry.
2: Our resources sector is crucial. It's the foundation of our economy, and that's why I always take the opportunity in Canberra to talk about continuing to support our resources industry.
0: Disability advocates are hoping a deal between the federal government and the Greens will protect some essential supports for NDIS participants. The agreement has delayed changes to the scheme until at least August. The Greens say the extra time will allow them to push for more protections for people with disability. People with Disability Australia Acting Chief Executive Megan Spindler-Smith says those services are vital.
3: People who need those community supports to be able to get to work, be able to engage in their medical appointments, to be able to navigate the community, to be able to do these things will not be cut and will not be removed.
0: And the World Health Organization says more Ebola cases have been confirmed in the Democratic Republic of Congo than during the first month of any other outbreak of the disease. There have been over 1,000 confirmed cases, including 267 deaths, while around 100 patients have recovered so far.
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5: The weather forecast for the capital for Wednesday, the 24th day of June. Some frost and patchy fog, then a sunny day with a top of 15 degrees. On Thursday, partly cloudy with a top of 15, partly cloudy on Friday, heading for 14. Cloudy on Saturday, a top of 14, a shower or two on Sunday. 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
7: Nightlife with Philip Clarke.

Yes, well, hello, and how are you? Philip Clark with you on ABC Radio. This is Nightlife. We're into the last hour of the program. Very good to be with you too. Thanks for dropping in. It's six past 11 in WA. Hi, everyone, and in South Australia and the Territory, 24 to 1. As we head all the way around Australia and indeed around the world. If you're listening to us in Europe where there is a massive heat wave, 40 degrees plus heat wave in through Spain and Italy and France. The Eiffel Tower's closed due to the heat. They are bracing for record temperatures. They're saying that it'll be above 38 degrees in London, which will be a June record, the hottest June day on record. In London, of course, Sir Keir Starmer holding his cabinet meeting, first cabinet meeting since he resigned, in stinking temperatures, both political and meteorological, eh? 1-300-800-222 is the number. We're going to finish up the Mighty Challenge in a second. Then into our issues of the day, let's get into the culture wars. Are you a multi or a mono? I'll play some grabs of what's been a pretty interesting day of confusion about what's going on in the world of culture. Love your thoughts on it too. 1-300-800-222.

0: 2 is the number, or whatever else is on your mind too. Adrian says, issues of the day. What about the trial of those two nurses where the incriminating video has been judged inadmissible? This does not pass the pub test. Well, we can talk about that too. Within bounds, I'm sure. 1-300-800-222 is the number. But first up, let's try and knock off a little thing called
1: the Mighty Challenge.
0: Question 19 we're up to. Which James Bond film features a high-octane gondola chase through Venice? Michael from Denali. G'day, Michael.
2: G'day, Phil. How are you?
0: Pretty good. Which one are we after?
2: I'm trying to think. It might be Moonraker.
0: Correct, it is. It's Moonraker. Yeah.
2: That's what I thought, yeah.
0: Yeah.
2: A beauty.
0: All right, we've got one left in Scaly Animals, and then we've got five left in Greek mythology.
2: We'll go with Scaly Animals.
0: Gee, Greek mythology has been popular, hasn't it? Question number 20, Scaly Animals. Which 1997 movie set in South America stars Jennifer Lopez, Ice Cube, and John Voight?
2: That would be Anaconda.
0: Correct. Very good. Yes, Anaconda, the massive big snake. Okie doke. Well, it's come to this, Michael. You've got five questions in Greek mythology to knock it off. Associated with war and practical reason, which Greek deity was born from Zeus's forehead? Fully grown and in armour. Greek day.
2: That is where I say goodbye, Phil.
0: See you later, Michael. Bye-bye. Thank you. All right. Wendy from Tamworth. G'day, Wendy.
3: Hello. How are you going?
0: Oh, I'm pretty good. Who are we after here? Associated with war and practical reason, which Greek deity was born from Zeus's forehead, fully grown and in armour?
3: I could be confusing it, of course, with Roman, but is Mars the god of war?
0: Is that your answer?
3: Yes.
0: No. It's not Mars, no. Steve from Marrickville, what do you reckon?
4: Hi there. Hi, Philip.
0: What do you reckon?
4: Could you repeat the question, please?
0: Associated with war and practical reason, which Greek deity was born from Zeus's forehead, fully grown and in armour?
4: I'm going to say Hermes.
0: Not Hermes. No, not Hermes. Michael from Berrydale. G'day, Michael.
5: G'day, how you doing?
0: Pretty good. Associated with war and practical reason, which Greek deity was born from Zeus's forehead, fully grown and in armour?
5: Athena.
0: Correct. It was. It was Athena. Four to go. All in Greek mythology. In Greek mythology, which king of Thebes unwittingly killed his father and married his mother?
5: Zeus.
0: Not Zeus. No, not Zeus. Yanni from West Brunswick. G'day, Yanni. G'day, Yanni. Hello? No, he's disappeared on us. All righty, what about Luke from Atherton? I'll come to you shortly, Luke. Vicky from Nowra first up. Hi, Vicky.
6: Hi.
0: In Greek mythology, which king of Thebes unwittingly killed his father and married his mother?
6: Would it be Zeus?
0: Zeus. Would it be who?
6: Zeus.
0: No, it's not Zeus. No. Sorry, no, we've had Zeus. It's not Zeus. Luke from Atherton. Hi, Luke.
7: Yeah, good day. I remember the story. I can remember there's a crossroads and he unwittingly kills his own father and then he's adopted by somebody else and he ends up marrying his mother.
0: Yes.
7: But I can't remember his name. I think it might be Dionysus. Is it Dionysus?
0: It's not Dionysus, no. Sorry, Luke.
7: Sorry, but I can't remember the name.
0: Thank you. No, it's not Dionysus. Adrian from Canberra. G'day, Adrian.
8: G'day, Phil.
0: In Greek mythology, which king of Thebes unwittingly kills his father and marries his mother?
8: I don't know. Sorry, I'm just going to say Thetis.
0: No. Sorry, Adrian. No, it's not correct. Charlie's on the road. G'day, Charlie.
9: Hey.

0: Morning, Phil.
1: Morning. In Greek mythology, which king of Thebes unwittingly kills his father and marries his mother?
0: Would it be Oedipus?
1: Correct. Yes, Oedipus, leading to the Oedipus complex, a psychological condition described by psychiatrists today. All righty, three left here. They're all in Greek mythology. With a name meaning all gifts in Greek, who was the first woman in the world in Greek mythology?
0: Cornucopia was a horn of plenty. Sorry, Phil.
1: No worries. Thanks for getting one anyway. We've got three left. Three left. Vanessa from Cadence. Hello, Vanessa.
2: Hey, Phil. I phoned up for Oedipus.
1: Yeah. What about this one? Right? With a name meaning all gifts in Greek, who was the first woman in the world in Greek mythology?
2: I'm going Athena.
1: No, we've already had Athena. It's not Athena. Sorry, Vanessa, no, it's not Athena. Anybody know the answer here? 1-300-800-222. Pat from the Point, no, that's not correct. George from Fremantle's got the right answer. Yes. Jeff from Bacchus Marsh. G'day, Jeff.
3: Hi, Ruby. I didn't hear the question, though.
1: With a name meaning all gifts in Greek, who was the first woman in the world in Greek mythology?
3: I was going to say Pandora, but I don't think it's that. I'd say Thea.
1: What's your answer?
3: Thea.
1: Not Thea. So, oh, dear. Thank you, Jeff. 1-300-800-222 is the number. Pandora from Sapphire Beach. G'day, Pat. With a name meaning all gifts in Greek, who was the first woman in the world in Greek mythology, Pandora?
4: Me?
1: Yeah, you're on.
4: Pandora.
1: Yes, it was Pandora. Correct. Yes, with a name meaning...
4: Why are you asking me to ring two nights in a row?
1: With a name meaning all gifts
4: Pandora.
1: In... With a name meaning all gifts in Greek. Pandora was the first woman in the world in Greek mythology.
4: Oh, I had to ring.
1: Who opened the famous box, didn't she? And
4: it's actually an urn, according to Mr. Fry.
1: Oh, okay.
4: Yes, and we take whatever Mr. Fry, Stephen Fry, says seriously.
1: I suppose we do, yes. I suppose we do.
4: Well, I suppose we do.
1: And out from the box came everything except?
4: Hope.
1: Hope. Oh, no.
4: And then hope kept knocking and she let hope out. She did give the world hope.
1: Question 24. Hope. We're in Greek mythology. Two left here. In ancient Greek mythology, the goddess Bronte was the personification of which meteorological phenomena? The goddess Bronte.
4: An eclipse.
1: Not an eclipse. No.
4: Okay.
1: Thanks, Pandora.
4: No more Pandora questions.
1: No more Pandora
4: tomorrow.
1: Questions.
4: No more questions that may have to read. Not tomorrow, next couple of days, but not tomorrow.
1: See
4: all
1: you.
4: Right.
1: See
4: take
1: you,
4: care.
1: Bye. Take care. Bye-bye. All righty, who knows their Greek mythology? Marie from Naruma. Hi, Marie.
5: Hi, Phil. How are you going?
1: Pretty good. In ancient Greek mythology, the goddess Bronte was the personification of which meteorological phenomenon?
5: Thunder?
1: Yes, correct. Very good.
5: Okay.
1: It was thunder.
5: Okay.
1: Okie doke. Question number 25. Marie?
5: Yes?
1: In Greek mythology, Talos was a gigantic bronze statue built to protect which island?
5: Crete.
1: Correct. Hey, that was a good stab.
5: That was an absolutely brilliant stab.
1: That was a very good stab. Good on you. Good on you.

0: you were going to go, nah.
1: Nah, good on you. Well done, Marie. Hang on there, and we'll get some details from you and get this out to you. You are the winner of the Mighty Magnet tonight. Annette from Perth had Crete. Poor Stephen Fry with cancer. Yeah, I know. Did you hear it? Some years ago, I interviewed Stephen Fry about his book on Greek mythology too. He put out a book retelling the Greek myths in an entertaining way. I remember interviewing him about it. Tony from Melville had thunder too. Robin also had thunder. Jane from Homebush had thunder. Nice work, everyone.
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1: Alrighty. Okay, issues of the day coming up. Look, whatever's on your mind, we've got plenty of time to have a chat. 1-300-800-222 is the number. 1-300-800-222. There's a few things around, including the war of the cultures today, multis or monos. You might like to weigh in on that. I'll play you a bit of what David Farley, the One Nation candidate from Farrah, had to say about the monoculture. But Pauline Hanson was out today talking about the monoculture. Angus Taylor was talking about it. And, of course, the Prime Minister in Parliament was handing out some advice as well. You might have some thoughts on all that. 1-300-800-222 is my number. Love to talk with you. In the meantime, here's Juice Newton with a classic.

0: Yes. What a banger, eh? What a banger. Juice Newton and Angel of the Morning. terrific stuff. All righty, let's get into our issue of the day.
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0: A lot of things around the culture wars, monos and multis. Tom from Toowoomba wants to talk about the Bankstown nurses and the video, which has got an interesting story behind it. G'day, Tom.
3: Good evening.
0: Evening.
3: The Bankstown nurses have had two solicitors. The first solicitor apologised on their behalf at the initial court hearing.
0: Mm.
3: So they've actually conceded guilt.
0: The trial's still going ahead, as far as I'm aware. And they've certainly pleaded not guilty, Tom. So
3: hold on. How can they plead not guilty when they've apologised?
0: Well, there has to be a trial. There has to be a trial process, which will, you know, which we have to respect. And they have pleaded not guilty.
3: Yeah, okay. Yeah. They've actually pleaded not guilty on the basis that they say that their evidence is inadmissible.
0: No, they've been charged. What have they been charged with? Using a carriage service to incite some or other. I don't know the exact charge, but they've been charged with that, but they've pleaded not guilty to those charges. So the trial is going to happen. Well, what happened today was that the video, which I think everyone's probably seen at this stage, was ruled by the judge to be an inadmissible piece of evidence. Yeah, which
3: it was collected without permission, apparently.
0: Yeah. Also, the person who collected the video, this Israeli influencer, I think there was evidence led that you could not be sure, given that he was expert in catfishing, as it were, trying to get people to say things and therefore could also manipulate the videos. It wasn't clear whether what was on the tape was necessarily what happened.
3: Well, he sent the tape through to Australian authorities, and it was apparently a 30-minute conversation. So the charges were laid on the basis of what was in that tape, of which the first solicitor was sacked because in the initial furore, they conceded that they were in breach of the Hippocratic Oath and that they had done the wrong thing, and they were apologised. So they were so as to whether it's a major offence or a minor offence on the grounds that they were catfishing, could be considered. But they basically said, "Yes, we did it."
0: Well, I don't know. Hang on, I don't know that that's true, Tom. I mean, you're saying that, but I don't know that that's what they're saying.
3: No, it's what his solicitor said. The solicitor said
0: they
3: had apologised.
0: I'd have to have a look. I don't know what the solicitor
3: did. It was on
0: the
3: Channel 9 News. The solicitor was on the front steps.
0: If it was on the Channel 9 News, it must be right then.
3: The solicitor was on the steps, and that's what he said on behalf of his client.
0: Yeah, I know, but I don't know what he was apologising for, Tom.
3: Apologising for the threats that they made against Jewish people.
0: Yeah. Yeah. Look, Tom, all I'm saying is that they've pleaded not guilty to these charges, and the fact that this video is not going to be admitted may make a difference as to whether the trial would proceed. I don't know. The prosecutors will have to decide.
3: They can then only rely upon the evidence of the influencer.
0: Yeah, yeah. Yeah, and look, and that may make it difficult for them. But there's a long-standing thing, Tom, which I'm sure you'd be aware of. There's a long-standing thing that illegally obtained evidence can't be admitted in trials, and that's fair enough.
3: Correct. That is absolutely true. And you could say, well, that's fair enough. But my point is that they actually did concede publicly, apologising for what they did.
0: Yeah, well, you're asserting that. I mean, I'm not arguing with you, but, I don't...

0: what the what admissions were made. That's all.
1: That's why
0: if
1: they
0: and if they did make admissions, if they did make admissions, those admissions would certainly be admissible.
1: Correct, and that's why they sacked the first solicitor, because he wasn't aware of what he was doing.
0: If those admissions were made, but if those admissions were made by the solicitor, they would be admitted.
1: Correct, and that's and he made them, and was broadcast. And then Fatima Payman, the senator, then has her own little spiel on YouTube saying, "What else do you expect these people to do? They have apologized. Let them go."
0: Mm. Yeah. Well, anyway, we'll see what happens, Tom. But I'm not sure that prosecutors may decide not to proceed if they don't have this key piece of evidence.
1: Right, that's true as well. It's beyond my control.
0: No.
1: But ask Fatima Payman. She was fully up to speed on the situation, and she also condemned what she described as relentless persecution of people who had apologised.
0: Mm.
1: And you can find that on YouTube now.
0: Mm. All right, Tom. Thanks, mate. 1-300-800-222 is the number. Adrian had texted me earlier saying he didn't think it passed the pub test that this video was not admitted. But look, it was the subject of a legal argument, and the only thing I would say, I don't know, I didn't see the the argument, but nor have I read the argument. But there's a long-standing thing that legally obtained evidence cannot be admitted in trials. But we'll see what happens. They've pleaded not guilty. The trial is still set to proceed. Whether it will proceed, of course, is a question for the prosecutor, I suppose. Thank you, Joan from Geelong. Yes, very happy to play Angel of the Morning. What do you reckon about the issue of the cultures? One multi, one mono. John from Corrimal. G'day, John.
2: Thanks again, Phil. Two issues here. A lot of people worked to get SBS into this country in 1980, including myself.
0: Yes.
2: And we wonder whether that's a failed experiment. Can we accept that? And the other issue is that the Sydney Palestinian group have infiltrated Koori Radio, and that's is going to be taken up with the minister, I think, via the Jewish Council. It's coming out of Radio Skid Row and then ending up on Koori Radio. That's a breach of their charter, I feel.
0: So, John, are you saying that you think SBS has been a failure? Is that what you're saying?
2: No, I hope it's not, because I worked for 3 months and six bloody years following to make sure it wasn't.
0: Yeah.
2: I put it all together, man.
0: Yeah, no, well, you're hanging your comments on Ms. Hanson's pledge to abolish SBS.
2: Yeah, well, you know, what do we treat it as a failed experiment? My God, you know, what's the world coming to? What's the country coming to? Look at what SBS is today.
0: How are we going to watch the World Cup without SBS, John?
2: Well, there you go, you know. But anyway, that's a round ball argument, isn't it?
0: Well, no, it is. But I would take your point. I mean, I personally think SBS is a marvellous TV station.
2: Yeah, but look, okay, my concern at the moment is this infiltration into Koori Radio from the Sydney Palestinian group, okay? That's a no-no.
0: Okay. Yep.
2: Okay.
0: All right. Thanks, John. I don't know anything about that, but thank you. 1-300-800-222 is the number. Yes, the arguments today about the monoculture and the multiculture. This was Angus Taylor. I played a bit of this before, but listen again. This is Angus Taylor being asked whether he supported multiculturalism.
3: I think I've been very clear about what we all need to share in this country. We need to share those values.
4: With a multicultural society, in your view?
3: Well, you know what? It's about a shared set of values.
4: I believe that can coexist with multiculturalism is the question.
3: Well, I don't quite know what you mean by that question.
5: So just to be clear, Mr. Taylor, do you believe Australia should be a monoculture?
3: you explain to me what you mean by that. You see, there's all these vague words running around. But I tell you what, the one thing I want all of us to share is those core Australian values. I've been very clear about what we're committed to.
6: But you haven't, David. So with respect, sir, you've now dodged four questions in a row about whether multiculturalism is a policy aim that you would stand by. Is it or is it not?
3: I've answered that question four times. We can have people from all over the world, of all races and religions in this country, but...

0: they must share those core values.
1: Yes, Mr. Taylor, making a pretty messy fist of did he or didn't he support multiculturalism, as I say, which has been a policy supported by both sides of politics for a very long time. David Farley, the newly elected One Nation candidate from Farrer, also had a go at the matter, probably making a better fist of it. This is David Farley on what is the monoculture.
2: I think the first thing is to be aware what we're trying to put the message out is that racially, faith-wise, we're blind, but we're not blind when it comes to behaviour and habit. And it's behaviour and habit that we want to make sure doesn't come to Australia and destroy us. So what is monoculture? It's one culture, the Australian culture. And we've been very careful about mixing it, blending it and putting it together to make our success today. Mm. So one culture, mono, is Australian culture.
3: Mm. But you know, in your own electorate, you've talked about the diversity there. There are Italian Australians. Does that worry you?
2: No, you got it wrong. There's Australian Italians.
3: So is it about the order of what you said?
2: Yeah. Well, first of all, the majority, if not all, migrants have come here for a better life. And we've given them a better life. So what they become now is Australian with an Italian heritage. Mm. Well, they could be Australian Iraqi with a different heritage. But they're Australians now, and they'll be called upon at the time to celebrate Australia, defend Australia and contribute to Australia. Mm. So it's about Australia first, and that's why they're here. They wanted a better life. We're generous enough to give a better life.
1: Mm. All right, well, there you go. Well, the Prime Minister had a whack, as you might expect him to in the circumstances.
4: Now, my advice, my job isn't to give advice to this bloke, but my advice is, how about you stand up to One Nation on something? How about you prepared to follow this bloke?

0: we've never been a monoculture. We have different people, different faiths, different ethnicities, different backgrounds are what make up Australia, and it must be said, have made up Australia forever. This is a pining for a time that has never existed in this country. A pining for a time that has never existed.
1: What do you reckon about all that? 1-300-800-222 is the number. David from Singleton texted, "The Seekers, we are Australian, eliminates any multi or monoculture confusion or debate. We can live with both." Yep, all right. Spiro from Darnella. G'day, Spiro.
2: Oh, how you going, mate?
1: Not bad.
2: Monoculture.
1: Yes.
2: Yeah. My ancestors came back here in the 1900s. 1918, my grandmother came to Australia and she was Greek.
1: Yeah.
2: So that's how
1: they came here. They came here. So they came here quite early. Yeah. Okay.
2: So when they talk about monoculture, if I'm correct, they're not getting on the right page. You know what I mean? So, you know, I'm on the right page. I've worked. I've paid my taxes. I'm half Greek, half Irish. But I'm not concerned about that. I'm concerned about where Australia's going. But I have my heritage and I have my culture. But Australia comes first before all that.
1: Sure.
2: I hope you understand what I'm trying to say.
1: I do understand. I think a lot of people would agree with you, Spiro, that go on.
2: I don't want to say this, but I've got my own fan club, so there you go.
1: Well, I'm glad you've got a fan club, Spiro. Good on you.
2: they text me and say, "Oh, I heard you on the radio." But honestly,
1: what's the point you're making here, Spiro? Apart from
2: the point I'm trying to make is that we're all monocultured, but we just have to be Australian first. And that is, you know, go to the surf club, go to the beach, or go into the mall and have something to eat. You know, it doesn't matter what culture you are, it's how you try and coexist.
1: Yeah. I don't think you have to go to the surf club or go to the beach, do you? You might like doing that, Spiro. I mean, I don't think we have to demand that people things.
2: Not really. You know, like, that's how I feel. You know, like, that's part of Australia. Like, Western Australia, where I live, right, we've got 19,775 kilometres of coastline. Now, I'm sure those people that live in Europe that aren't connected to the ocean would kill themselves to be able to drive to the beach in 5 minutes.
1: Sure.
2: You know, like, this is what I'm trying to say. This is where the monoculture interrupts with our culture, you know. Well, and we have to always remember the Indigenous people.
1: Yeah. Good point.
2: And I have great respect for the Indigenous people, you know, like, you know, there's a few people that I know that are Indigenous and we've been great friends.
1: Yeah.
2: But at the same time, it's evolution that destroyed the Indigenous people, you know, in their culture. We introduced our culture to them. So I feel I have a certain amount of gratitude and respect for them because it wasn't their fault.
1: Yeah, well, Spiro, I mean, that's true. I mean, with what sort of introduction it was, I suppose, is another matter. All right, Spiro, lots of people want to have a say. I'll better move on, but thank you.
2: Yeah. You know I'm always listening, mate.
1: Yeah. Righto, Spiro. Thank you, mate. 1-300-800-222 is the number. Mark from Coma says, "I agree with One Nation. We don't need Sharia law in Australia." Well, there is no... Sharia law doesn't run in Australia. Sharia law is not legal in Australia. There is no Sharia law in Australia. So I don't know when people say that, I don't know what they mean in particular. Paul from Esperance. G'day, Paul.
3: G'day, Phil. How you going?
1: All right, mate. Yes, not bad. What's doing?
3: I'll just chuck in a quick one.
1: Yeah.
3: They found a species of porpoise just down the road, a bit dead on the beach, mate.
1: Oh, no. Is that right? This is... Because Esperance

0: This is where they found the skua and the petrel, wasn't it? This is where the HN5 bird flew. Yeah.
1: Our beds were on the front line, mate. And, lucky they are, because they're all really top vets, really top people. Now on the culture.
0: Yeah.
1: I'm wondering if when they say monoculture, do they mean bogans, bourbons, and burnouts? Because if that's the case, I want no bloody part of it.
0: Thanks, mate. Thank you, Paul. Thanks. That's grim. That's bad news about the dolphin, if that's the case, because this virus can affect animal populations. Lorenzo from Fulham Gardens says, Phil, isn't monoculture farmers with one eyebrow that only grow barley? I don't know, Lorenzo. B from Townsville. G'day, B. G'day, B. Hello, B. I'll put you on. Are you there? I'll put you on hold just in case. Malcolm from Bairnsdale. G'day, Malcolm.
2: Hello.
0: Hello. Hi, Malcolm.
2: How you going?
0: Yeah, good.
2: Good to see you.
0: Yeah.
2: Good to hear your voice. Just quickly, 2,000 years ago, there was a person came onto this earth. His name was Jesus Christ.
0: Mm-hmm.
2: And he died for the world. He died. He rose again. And his message was to love one another.
0: Mm-hmm.
2: And well, that's really what's got to happen in everybody's culture, doesn't matter what culture you're a part of. The thing is that you can't have a group of people if you can't love one another. And so Jesus' message was to, and he will eventually return to this earth and make it the way it should be. But it's all written in the Bible and people can look at it and find out for themselves.
0: Mm-hmm.
2: But what we have to do is to learn to love one another.
0: Hear, hear to that, Malcolm. If he's going to fix things up, he better hurry up.
2: He's coming. Don't worry about that.
0: Well, can he get here by the end? Can he get here by the end of the week, Malcolm?
2: Well, he could very well do that. But if you look into the Bible, it doesn't take too many, especially the New Testament. The Old Testament tells it too. But eventually, there will be, what he said in the beginning when he said he came to bring the good news of salvation to the people. Well, you know, when he comes and those who have believed it will be part of it, and those who – there's still plenty of chances. I mean, it's not like it's going to be – you haven't got a chance. You've got a whole week if you're going to wait for a week, but you've got a whole – the rest of your life if you want to look into it.
0: Yeah. Okay. Thanks, Margaret.
2: Good on you, mate.
0: Good on you, mate. Bye. Thank you. Bye-bye. Does a monoculture include or exclude lamb kebabs and varieties of delicious curry small over Asia? Says Pat from the Point. That's really the important question. Monoculture sounds like, this is another text, monoculture sounds like a fancy word for white supremacy to me. Leaning on the idea that we give all migrants a better life here sounded like serious colonizer language. I'm sure plenty of refugees and migrants miss their homes greatly and didn't want to leave if they didn't have to, but equally they're grateful for a safe place to live. I'm sure that's probably right. My texter goes on, I really hope Australia engages their critical thinking skills in the next elections. Can you play The Seekers, We Are The One? We'll play it before the end of the week. That's true. Morgan says, if he's such a good bloke, why wouldn't he forgive the unbelievers? 1-300-800-222 is the number. D from Townsville, have we got you there? Hello.
3: Hello.
0: Hello, D.
3: Hello.
0: Yeah, hi. What did you want to say?
3: Yes. What Pauline Hanson is saying, I think, is, okay, whoever comes into the country, it doesn't matter where you're coming from. Yes, we endorse what Australia wants. Now, I'm of Greek descent.
0: Well, if you come into this country, you agree to obey the laws of this country, if you come into the country, you've also signed and agreed to an Australian values statement, which is
3: that's exactly right.
0: Mm.
3: Now, other nationalities haven't done anything like these Muslims that come into the country, and I think that is what Pauline Hanson is saying. The Muslims, they're the only ones going out and about. They're wearing their burqas. Why? You're here. You shouldn't. And if you're coming into this country, we don't believe, you know, you shouldn't be wearing.

0: Do you think that fundamentalist Jewish people shouldn't wear their traditional clothing either, Dee? Because they do.
1: Well, when they wear their burqas, you're only seeing their eyes.
0: Yeah, but all I'm saying is that people from a variety of cultures wear traditional clothing.
1: Yeah.
0: I mean, we're in an area where I live, there are lots of traditional Jewish people and they, you know, the Jewish traditional dress is common.
1: I think also she's trying to say is you've come to Australia, you become naturalised, you take all our values, but you've got your heritage and you have your little gatherings, but you don't go out into the public and carry on and demonstrate that their culture is better than what everybody else's.
0: Hmm. Okay.
1: And that's why you should just have one culture, and that is Australian.
0: Yeah, that's true, Badee, but there are lots of different Australians, aren't there? There is.
1: Not everyone
0: believes the same thing, but we all subscribe to a set of views and we all agree to obey the laws of Australia.
1: Mm-hmm. And I think it's been, they've been allowed to carry on their way, especially with what's happened with the Jewish people in the last couple of years. And they've got their run now.
0: Mm.
1: They get out there and demonstrate and whatnot against.
0: Anyway, all right, Dee. Thank you. I think we get where you're coming from. 1-300-800-222 is my number. Christine from Adelaide says, "I agree, Phil. Why pick on Muslims who wear their traditional dress? Everyone's entitled to wear their own dress. Well, provided it subscribes to the laws of the country." Wendy from Castle Hill says, "Will priests and nuns be stopped wearing their religious robes?" Yes. Let's stop pretending this is a serious policy debate, says my texter. All right. Sorry, Keith from Darwin. You wanted to talk about nuclear power stations. Hello, Keith.
2: Yeah, g'day, mate. Before that, I would just like to say this has been an amazing conversation we're having at the moment. No, I just want to put one point forward, and I believe that all these guys that are talking about immigration, they've all got it right, I'm not going to say not educated enough, but scared, probably nervous, being on radio. But the mere fact is that the parties opposite One Nation are just saying all the time, we're against migration, we're against migration.
0: Yeah, we might just say goodbye to that. Let's use respectful language and mustn't swear on the radio. Judy from Perth. Hello, Judy. G'day, Judy.
3: I won't say g'day, mate.
0: Why not? Well, plenty of people in Australia do say g'day, mate. G'day, Jude.
3: I mustn't be an Aussie then. I'm calling because I have a degree in culture.
0: Oh, yeah.
3: I'm not calling from a political perspective. But, I mean, I have in my family, so my family came here several generations ago. Mine were here because of the Scottish clearances.
0: Oh, yeah.
3: Mm. Yeah, we're guns and other parts, you know, those timber guns in Tasmania. But I've got a Vietnamese daughter-in-law, I've got a Solomon Island daughter-in-law, and I've got a Chinese son-in-law.
0: Because you know what, Judy? That's what Australia looks like these days. That's right.
3: I know. So is that monoculture?
0: No.
3: I don't wear thongs. I don't like meat pies. I've never driven a Holden. I don't like football. Mm. I love gardening and knitting. I love knitting Scottish Feral. And then the Greek woman that rang up, is she Greek or Australian? You know, I can remember my parents sort of, you know, there was real distaste for Greeks and Italians back in the, you know, late 50s, early 60s.
0: The history of Australia is, but isn't it the history of Australia that the latest group of arrivals get punched down?
3: That's right.
0: I mean, I certainly remember the Vietnamese being hit very hard.
3: Until we loved all their crusty buns.
0: Well, that's how Pauline Hanson started out. She started out criticising Asians.
3: Yeah.
0: Doesn't seem to do that so much anymore.
3: Yeah, so then the next group after the Asians, who was that? Was the Muslims, obviously. Now, I have lots of Muslim friends because my kids went to school with Muslim kids and I made friends with their mums, and then I had boarders for a while and they were Muslims. I've got, you know what, and Catholic nuns, they wear a hat and an outfit and no one complains about that. But they complain about a Muslim woman wearing a hijab.
0: Mm-hmm.
3: So my cultural studies, usually when you're trying to establish a culture, a cultural identity, you know, and you say, oh, we're Australian, you've got to have Australian values, or what are they? So what they do is they then go, oh, we have all these enemies. There's all these horrible people that wear burkas and they eat garlic and they smell and they eat salami, but we're not like that. We don't do that. And that's the only way you can describe your culture is by describing the cultures you don't like.
0: Hmm.
3: A culture doesn't really have an identity. So what you do is you just pick on all these things that other cultures have to try and describe who you are, because really you don't know who you are.
0: Hmm.
3: So I'm on it. They don't know who they are. They can't say what Australian values are. I mean, I'm from Australia, but when they describe Australian values, I think I don't actually feel like I fit into those values.
0: Well, I reckon you do, Judy, because I reckon this, what we call Australian values are values that a lot of people share, not just Australians, you know. The Australian Statement of Values, which is given to people who want to apply for a visa, says things like, you know, in Australia you need to respect parliamentary democracy, the rule of law, a fair go for people, compassion, kindness. I mean, these are all Australian values, and I think they're mind you, they're not exclusive Australian values. They'd be values shared by a lot of people, wouldn't they?
3: Well, my Solomon Island daughter-in-law actually had a cesarean section yesterday for an emergency.
0: Hmm.
3: And I've got a little baby that's actually fighting in hospital because its platelet count is really low. Its red blood cell is double what it should be. It's really struggling. And there's an Irish doctor in there who's helping it.
0: Hmm.
3: So, you know, do we go and say, oh, all those Asian... My Solomon Island daughter-in-law is a nurse. You know, and so when she's in Perth Hospital nursing people, you know, do we say, oh, go home, go back? You know, these people are here caring and, you know.
0: Mm.
3: I mean, I have no issue with people coming to this country from other countries. And I'm like that other guy. We should all learn to love each other. If everybody in the world looked after everybody else in the world, how nice would the world be? And my 6-year-old son said that to me one day.
0: Yeah.
3: And I thought, he's spot on.
0: You hear to that. Thanks, Judy. Good on you. Well, I think Judy's family is a reflection of modern Australia, is it not? We've probably got time for one more. David's been waiting the longest. Hello, David. G'day.
4: Hello, Phil. I don't know if you remember me, I had a bit of a chat about a week or so ago. Now, all this nonsense waffle that everybody's talking about at the moment, a serious issue, and I've been inspired today by listening to some Rolling Stones. Now, this is about the Nightline political group, right?
0: Mm.
4: I've put you down as president and me as vice president.
0: Oh.
4: And with all the confusion out there, I've got this little start-off thing. You'll have to work on it, right? And it's going to be something like for everybody to send $10 to the Philip and Dave Blessed Very Ordinary Golfers Association, right?
0: Mm-hmm.
4: And we will say a prayer for them on the radio, right? And then all their dreams will come true. How does that sound?
0: Sounds all right to me, David. That's right.
4: Okay. Now, you're the president, I'm the vice president.
0: Who's the treasurer, David?
4: Oh, okay. We'll have to organise somebody. Look, you're

0: you're the president. I'm just doing all the footwork for you. You tell me what you want to do, and I'll get it done. Right?
1: Okay. Thanks, Dave.
0: Love the show, mate. See love you, it. Mate. Love yous all. Bye.
1: Bye bye. Yes, love yous all indeed. Yes, Caveman says, Phil, what a wasted radio time. Not an ounce of common sense regarding the topic. Yeah, well, it's a weird kind of time, isn't it? I would have thought, for all sorts of reasons. Thanks, everyone.
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1: Yes, all right, we've got news coming up. Trev's after that. Here's Bread.

0: Exquisite bread and make it with you. Trav.
1: Yeah.
0: What's up?
1: There are many people awake at this time in the morning.
0: There are.
1: As we know.
0: I know.
1: Who are thinking all sorts of different things, as we know.
0: As we know.
1: And they're doing all sorts of different things, as we know.
0: Baking bread.
1: What if there was a project that took a look at all of the things that people are doing and thinking, and they get to phone in and just leave a message to say what they're thinking and feeling and doing at this sort of time of the morning?
0: It's called Trevor's Overnights Program.
1: There is another thing that's called the Nightline Project, which does exactly that and gives people the opportunity. And we're going to find out more about that in just a little while.
0: Good on you, Trev. Have a good one. You and I'll talk tomorrow. Here's the news.
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4: ABC News with David Rowlands. A UN report says Israel has deliberately targeted Palestinian children, resulting in genocide, crimes against humanity and war crimes in the Gaza Strip, as well as war crimes in the occupied West Bank. John O'Wakely has the details.
5: The United Nations Commission of Inquiry alleges that Israeli authorities and security forces have deliberately carried out acts inflicting death and severe bodily and mental harm on hundreds of thousands of Palestinian children, both before and after last October's ceasefire with Hamas. It added that it has reasonable grounds to conclude that Israel conducted deliberate acts to destroy the future of Palestinians in Gaza by targeting children. Israel's foreign ministry says it rejects the report, calling it a propaganda piece. Health officials in Gaza say more than 73,000 people have been killed by Israeli attacks since October 7, 2023, when Hamas attacked southern Israel, killing 1,200 people and taking 251 hostages.
4: Ukraine says its forces have struck a railway bridge, power plant and other key pieces of infrastructure in Crimea. Authorities on the Russian-controlled peninsula have had to suspend petrol sales to civilians as Ukraine has intensified its recent campaign to disrupt supply lines and the electrical grid. Ukrainian attacks on oil infrastructure across Russia have forced the Kremlin to put bans on the export of petrol and jet fuel. Belgium has issued 5 visas to a Taliban delegation to attend a European Union meeting on migration in Brussels. The BBC's Anbara Sanatharajan has the details.
6: The decision to invite the Taliban has drawn criticism, with rights groups urging the Commission to cancel the planned meeting. However, Brussels has denied that hosting the group is tantamount to recognizing the government in Kabul. Earlier this month, the European Union's migration chief, Magnus Brunner, said the bloc had no other option than to talk to the Taliban about returning irregular migrants to Afghanistan. EU countries received about 1 million asylum applications filed by Afghans between 2013 and 2024.
4: Green Senator Nick McKim says the government's tax reforms will prolong Australia's housing crisis. That's despite his party striking a deal with Labor that will see changes to capital gains tax and negative gearing pass Parliament. Under the agreement, self-managed super funds will be unable to borrow to purchase housing, and an inquiry into Labor's proposed overhaul of the National Disability Insurance Scheme has been extended. Senator McKim, who is the Greens' economic justice spokesperson, has told 7:30 that the tax changes lack ambition.
7: Australia's housing crisis is going to be worse. It's going to be more harmful, worse than it needed to be, more harmful than it needed to be, and it's going to last for longer than it should have lasted for. And those things are on the Labor Party for their lack of ambition and courage.
4: Western Australia's Tourism Minister, Rhys Whitby, says it's still safe to visit areas along the state's southern coast where 2 cases of bird flu have been detected. The federal government confirmed a second bird was infected with the H5 variant of avian influenza on Monday after being discovered on a south coast beach more than a week earlier. Since the confirmed cases, there's been an increase in the number of dead or unwell birds reported. Mr. Whitby says the south coast is still safe for visitors.
8: I'd urge people to continue to visit. It's safe to visit. The wildlife and the bird life there represents part of the attraction of the region. So that's why we're working very hard to able to identify birds that are suffering from this virus.
4: Mr. Whitby says people should avoid contact with dead birds and report them to Emergency Animal Disease Hotline. Australian music legend Darryl Braithwaite says he will no longer perform live. The 77-year-old says singing has become increasingly difficult and performing is no longer bringing him the same joy. Braithwaite has spent 58 years in the music industry, both as a solo artist and with the band Sherbet. Music journalist Jane Gazzo says the move is understandable after such a lengthy career.
9: 58 years, that's absolutely incredible. But, you know, as we saw last year, he did cancel a few shows due to vocal or health issues. It must get wearisome. I mean, there is an absolute joy for performers, but that's life, unfortunately.
4: And sprinter Josh Azzopardi has hit out at Australian Athletics selectors after missing out on the individual 100 metres event at the upcoming Commonwealth Games. This is ABC News.
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1: The weather forecast for the capital for Wednesday, the 24th day of June. Some frost and patchy fog, then a sunny day with a top of 15 degrees. On Thursday, partly cloudy with a top of 15, partly cloudy on Friday, heading for 14. Cloudy on Saturday, a top of 14, a shower or two on Sunday. 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
5: Good morning. It's 6 minutes past four, 6 minutes past two in Western Australia, and it's 24 minutes to four. Two. Where did I get the four from? Isn't 4 o'clock anywhere? Maybe somewhere in Indonesia. Anyway, it's 24 minutes to two in South Australia and in the Northern Territory. Many of us are awake at this time of the morning for so many different reasons. We might be working. We might be feeling a bit stressed. There could be something that we're worried about. It could be that we just like being awake at this time of the day instead of during the day. You might have finished a shift from a different type of a job. There is a project which takes a look at why people are awake in the early hours of the morning, whether it be working, whether it be because you can't sleep. So there are all sorts of reasons. And what the project asks you to do is to ring a number and leave a message and simply talk about what it is and why it is that you're awake. It's a really interesting thing to do. We're going to talk to the person who's put it together. I think I spoke about this a while ago. Well, I can't remember. Might have even been 10 years ago. The project is still working and continuously updating. So because we were all doing different things. Things that we were doing 10 years ago, we're not doing now. Things that we worried about 10 years ago may not be an issue anymore. There may be things that are more of interest to us now than there was 10 years ago. So there's all of that to take a look at. So keep that in mind, because we'll ask you to ring up and talk about the reasons that you are awake at this time of the morning. That in just a bit. So a lot to do. Have a look at the bird flu thing. It's really interesting because there's a lot of broadcasting being done about the new strain of bird flu and the ramifications if it spreads and how it got here. So we'll take a closer look at it and talk about why it's important that we're talking about it. So that coming up, if you want to join us, 1-300-800-222 or text us on 0437-774-774. We will play, because there are five questions to be answered. If you want to answer the questions, you ring 1-300-800-222. If you want to work out the theme, you just text that through on 0437-774-774. You may ask why there's a theme. You may ask why people send texts in to work out the theme. It's sort of because we were trying to work out a way that people who only text can have a win of some sort. So we have a theme. And so if you want to have a go at that, text the answer through if you work out what the theme is. If you're wondering what I'm talking about as far as a theme is concerned, there are five questions and they're all grouped together in a particular way. And to find out, or at least get a little clue as to what that theme is, I play a song. You tell me the name of the artist and you can come along and play. If you're trying to work out the theme, there's a little clue as to what the theme may be, either in the title or in the artist or in some, how can I put it, some other weird way. That isn't necessarily the case. Anyway, let's play. Five questions. Have a listen to this. Tell us the name of the person performing this tune and we begin.

0: The song is Shine, and there's an awful lot of people out there that know exactly who that is singing. And from Mitchum Does, Shazzy Does, Troy knows who it is. Baronia from Adelaide knows who it is, as does Robin. So many people. So many people. I text because I'm busy doing other stuff, plus talking won't wake my wife up. A lot of people do that. They're listening at this hour of the morning while they're lying in bed, and they text in so they don't wake people up, which is a very considerate thing to do. A text here that says, Katie says, I'm an owl, not a lark. Late at night, I'm making lists and organising the day ahead of things that I have to do. I don't always get everything done in the day, so they go on to the following day's list. The list never ends. Kath, my partner's a list person. I should be a list person because I always forget. But I always say that I've got a mind like a steel trap. It's all up there. Doesn't necessarily come into practice. Hello, Jody. Hello, Jody.
1: Yeah.
0: Oh, there you are.
1: Yeah.
0: Hey, Jody. Right.
1: Yeah.
0: Do you know who's singing that song?
1: I think it's a New Zealand Aussie singer. Ambrosi, I don't know.
0: Well, you're sort of around the right place.

0: she's, I can picture her with her big fuzzy hair.
1: No, but it's sort of close enough, Jody.
0: Okay.
1: Thank you. See ya. Overnights, 1-300-800-222, text 0437-774-774. I think Donald may know who it is. Hello, Donald.
2: Was that a pity that Jody missed out there? She was pretty close.
1: She was close.
2: Yes, yes. I've always liked the quote by Poppy Bright, who wrote, "The night is the hardest time to be alive. 4 a.m. knows all my secrets."
1: Yeah, it's true.
2: You don't get to sleep sometimes.
1: But you do
2: have to empty your head, write notes, and empty your head onto a piece of paper.
1: I don't actually stay awake because I'm forever thinking about stuff. I just think that I'm just awake more at night than I am during the day. I like the night time.
2: The worst part is 5:30 a.m. when the birds start to sing.
1: Yeah, yeah, and then you sort of go, well, you see, I'm coming home about that time. Actually, I'm not even getting home yet. Probably get home at about 7:30.
2: Yeah, very good. That was Vanessa Amorosi singing Shine. Yes.
1: She's not a Kiwi as well, is she?
2: I didn't think so.
1: I don't think so.
2: That song's probably, 25 years old? 2000, I think she sang that.
1: Bit scary, isn't it?
2: Yeah, yeah, that's right. I mean, if we were in the middle of the 80s and you were listening to a 25-year-old song, you'd be listening to Roy Orbison, Only the Lonely or something, you know.
1: Little things come up on my Instagram feed where they point out that it's been, I don't know, 50 years from this to this happened, and then if we take a look at it in another way, to go, oh, no.
2: Yes. That's right. They say it's closer now to such and such than when the man was walking on the moon or something like that.
1: Yeah, it's a little bit terrifying.
2: Yes, the passing of time. I'll take the where, please, Trevor.
1: There isn't a where.
2: Oh, okay. I was guessing.
1: So does that mean that I have to move on because there isn't one?
2: Just trying to help you move along.
1: No, you're being very helpful. We have an in question, a what question, a which question, a whose question, and a how question.
2: Who? WHOSE? Whose?
1: Yes.
2: Yes.
1: Would you like that one?
2: You're going to tell me it's a snippet, aren't you?
1: No, I'm not, for a change.
2: Thank goodness for that. Yes, whose?
1: I think that this may be, oh, no, I won't say that. I was going to say it could be one of the more easier questions that I've ever asked, but it depends if you know the answer, really, isn't it?
2: Yes.
1: Whose candle burned out long before the legend ever did?
2: Goodbye, Norma Jean. So Norma Jean, which would have obviously Marilyn Monroe. Yes.
1: Exactly. But I wanted Norma Jean as the answer.
2: Norma Jean.
1: Because Norma Jean is the answer.
2: All right, in, please, Trevor.
1: Do you think that's the easiest question I've ever asked?
2: No.
1: No?
2: No.
1: Okay.
2: Some of them are easy because you've given the answer inadvertently.
1: I don't think there's any need for that reminder, really, is there, Donald?
2: It pops up occasionally. In please, Trevor.
1: The in question. In which war was Florence Nightingale known as the Lady with the Lamp?
2: Goodness me, Florence Nightingale. Wrong, but I'll just, for the fun of it, I'll say the Boer War.
1: Not the Boer War, but it's a pretty good, well, that's a sort of a good answer because it was a war.
2: Oh, okay. Nice.
1: I'll say farewell.
2: Fairly well. I'll listen on as the morning goes past.
1: Hey, how come you're awake at this time of the day? Because you're generally awake at this time of the day.
2: The house is mine. Other people are asleep and there's no interruptions. I can just do what I need to do. That's my answer.
1: It is a beautiful, peaceful time of the day.
2: We just turn off everything. Turn off the TV. That's the important thing. Get rid of that stupid box. And
1: enjoy the peace. Thank you, Donald. 1-300-800-222 if you would like to play. Yeah, that's sort of good, Jason, from Bundy. But did you have a win just recently as far as the theme is concerned, Jace? So just let me know. Hello, Benedict from Dingley. Who's back? It's always good to hear from you,

0: Benedict, yes, you are right. Was Norma Jean. Nice. Oh, hello, Helen.
1: Good morning, Trevor. How are you?
0: You're awake today.
1: I was asleep 10 minutes ago.
0: What woke you up?
1: Just use the bathroom.
0: Yeah, it's, isn't that the case for so many of us, Helen?
1: As we get older, yeah.
0: There's that little need to just wander off to the toilet at 2:30 in the morning or whatever time it is.
1: Yeah.
0: Now,
1: I'm pretty sure Vanessa Amoros is Australian because she went to school, the same school as my son, and asked his mate to play soccer with her one day. That was cool.
0: That's a cracker of a song, isn't it?
1: Oh, I love it.
0: Great song. Hey, in which war was Florence Nightingale known as the Lady with the Lamp?
1: I'll try the Crimean.
0: Yeah, it was the Crimean War.
1: Oh, yay.
0: Very good get, Helen.
1: I think I heard that before.
0: Yeah, Crimea. Lots of people have suggested the Crimean War. I was just on having a look to see who else said that it was. Phil gave the answer to one of his questions tonight. Phil never does that, Helen.
1: Wow, well done.
0: If you're driving home, Phil, nicely done. Good to know that other people do it. Now, so we have the Crimean War, very, very good. We have a what question, a which question, and a how question. Helen?
1: How, please.
0: How? Okay. How does extraterrestrial leader Dr. Dick Solomon earn a living while on the third rock from the sun?
1: Oh, I haven't seen that show.
0: So how does extraterrestrial leader Dr. Dick Solomon earn a living while on the third rock from the sun?
1: Architect?
0: Not an architect. That's a good answer, though.
1: Oh, thank you.
0: I'm just trying to think of other TVs. There's been lots of TV architects over time. Mike Brady was an architect.
1: Yes, that's what made me think of it.
0: I've never watched that particular program. Was it a good show?
1: The Brady Bunch?
0: No, the other one.
1: Oh, the other one. Yeah, it was funny.
0: Maybe I need to have a little look.
1: Yeah, you could.
0: Go back to sleep, Helen. Well, no, I don't mean go back to sleep as in a rude way, but I just know how good sleep is.
1: Oh, that's something I'm good at.
0: Excellent. Thanks, Helen.
1: Thanks, Trevor. Have a good night.
0: You too. Hi, Trev. I'm in the Pilbara loading robot trucks with an electric digger on night shift. Nice work, Red Devil. See, there's something that people don't realise that people are up at this time of the day doing. Hello, Jason. Hello, Jason.
2: Morning, Trev. How are you going?
0: Morning, Jason. I'm well. This is the question. How does extraterrestrial leader Dr. Dick Solomon earn a living while on the third rock from the sun?
2: I have seen this. Is he a therapist?
0: No, but I think one of them is, though.
2: Right. Yeah, no, it's been a while since I've seen that show. I think it's going back to the early 2000s, that show.
0: It is. I've never watched it, so I don't know. I only know this from looking it up. But I think that one of the other people might be a therapist, one of the other people that are in the family.
2: Right.
0: But that doesn't help, really, does it?
2: No.
0: All right, Jace, do you wake up at this time of day?
2: I've just arrived at work.
0: Oh, so you work night shift?
2: Work night shift, and love listening to the show in the morning, and for a long-time listener, first-time caller.
0: Good on you for doing it. Do you like working at this time of day?
2: I love getting to work with no traffic.
0: Yeah, isn't it great?
2: So that's sort of one of the perks to it. So
0: I don't think people realise just how good that is. I was doing day shift for a while and doing afternoons and having to drive in. It was horrendous.
2: Yeah, no, it does. I don't know how people do it day in, day out, but they must have a good playlist.
0: I reckon that it's almost a good enough reason not to work during the day.
2: Well, when it's this cold in Melbourne and I'm...

0: starting up the ovens in the morning. It's probably a good place to be.
1: Oh, so you're a baker?
0: Baker, yes.
1: Nice work. Where do you work?
0: At the Brumbies in Albert Park.
1: Good stuff. Jason, thank you. And good to talk to you. You'll have to do it more often now.
0: Yeah, you too, Trevor.
1: See you, mate. Bye.
0: Bye.
1: 1-300-800-222. The question is this. How does extraterrestrial leader Dr. Dick Solomon earn a living while on the third rock from the sun? Yes, Benedictine Dingley. Nice. Yes, Beck and Frio, that is the answer to what the theme is. However, lots of people have worked that out. But it's still good to work it out at any particular point in time. Yes, Bernie, that's sort of pretty good. Hi, Trevor, I'm practicing bass unplugged and writing out song lyrics while listening. Hello, Don in Frankston. These are the sorts of little things that you can phone and be part of putting together this collection of what people do at this time of the morning. Because all you got to do is you ring up, right? You ring up and you just leave a message saying, this is what I'm doing and this is what I'm thinking. Hello, Bo.
2: G'day, Trev.
1: Wouldn't that be interesting to listen back to that unedited?
2: Listen back to which?
1: A recording where people ring up and just say, this is what I'm thinking about this time of the day.
2: Yeah, unedited, I think you'd want to listen before it went to air.
1: Or, especially here, I can get that right now. So how does extraterrestrial leader Dr. Dick Solomon earn a living while on the third rock from the sun?
2: I only saw one or two episodes of that many, many years ago, but I've got a funny feeling at least one of them was a teacher or a lecturer.
1: So what's your answer to this question?
2: That he was a lecturer.
1: Yeah. Yeah, I'll take that. It was a physics professor. He was a lecturer at university.
2: Oh, there you go.
1: So you only need to watch a couple of episodes. We have, in that case, we have, how many questions left? We've got one. We've got only two questions left.
2: And one of them will be a riff.
1: Oh, you lucky fella. So would you like to choose the what question or the which question?
2: The witch.
1: Yeah. I don't know. Does it mean that it's lucky because you didn't get the snippet or because you did?
2: Remains to be seen when I hear the snippet.
1: That's not the snippet.
2: No, but I mean I'll hear it.
1: Oh,
2: it's right or wrong.
1: That's true. The question is this. Which of the Fantastic Four are brother and sister and which ones are married?
2: Oh, God.
1: He may be the only person that wishes that they actually pick the snippet.
2: Yeah, can I change?
1: No. So which of the Fantastic Four are brother and sister and which ones are married? Mind you, when you think about the question, there's only four of them, so there's something going on somewhere.
2: Yeah, one of them's real stretchy and one of them is fire and something like that.
1: Well, that's sort of that's sort of right. It doesn't really give me an answer.
2: I hope you're not after the actual name.
1: I will take their nicknames. But I think a bit stretchy is sort of not quite close enough.
2: Rubber Man and Bernie Girl.
1: It's not Rubber Band and Bernie Girl. Although I would think that there are the possibilities of creating a television program centred around that.
2: Yeah, in that case, I want to cut the rights to it, okay?
1: Thanks,
2: Bo. Thank you.
1: Rubber Man and Bernie Girl. That's the name of the show. Hello, Anne-Marie.
3: Hello, Trev.
1: Which of the Fantastic Four are brother and sister, and which ones are married?
3: I thought the last guy answered this.
1: The what? What?
3: I thought the last guy answered this question.
1: No, not at all.
3: I knew the Crimean War. I guessed the drop from the sun.
1: Yep.
3: And then I thought the last guy got it. And the Fantastic Four.
1: Hmm.
3: I don't even know what it is.
1: Then it's going to be really hard.
3: I'm thinking the Fab Four, but that's the Beatles.
1: Mm.
3: And and brother and sister and married. What did he say? What was his last answer?
1: Because he said stretchy man and Bernie girl or something like that, which is really not right, although it has aspects of the truth involved.
3: Is it a show or a...
1: Oh, no, I can't do that, Anne-Marie.
3: I've never heard of it.
1: Keep listening and you will.
3: Oh, I knew the others.
1: Oh, no, that's good. Ben, you should feel proud and wear a little badge of pride because you did.
3: No, thank God he got it.
1: No, didn't though. But thank you, Anne-Marie. 1-300-800-222. This person is awake at this time in the morning, sailing to Budapest from the Danube, Bill, from Upper Kumra. Oh, I don't know what you're talking about there, but thank you. This one's easy. The mother and the father are married and the brother and the sister are children. Very good. However, I do need names associated with them, I think is the important part. Hello, Trev.
4: Hello, Trev.
1: How do you like this question, Trev?
4: I hate this question.
1: Trev, has there ever been a question that I have provided that you've liked?
4: No, never, and you ought to be ashamed of yourself.
1: Are you recognised, or are you prepared to recognise that I actually write them with that intention?
4: If you write the question, your shame should be squared.
1: I do. I sit there and I go, okay, I'm going to write this question. No, Trev might know that. I'll get rid of that one.
4: Yeah, look, I know that happens. You and all your Illuminati mates, you gang up on me. You know, I've just been waiting for the next chance to win my final fridge magnet before I hang up on the ABC and go, I'm done.
1: Your time will come, Trev. Your time will come.
4: Sorry, do I like this question? I think I've made that clear. I know there's the human torch and there's...
1: That's good. So that you got the human torch.
4: Yeah. That's about the only one I know.
1: Then you're going to struggle unless he happens to be related to himself and married to himself.
4: Well, look, it sounds like certain members of my family. You
1: know? Thank you, Trev. See ya. I hope members of Trev's family aren't listening because they may be mildly offended. Nightwalker. Yes, Nightwalker. That is exactly the answer that I'm looking for. Very good. Hello, John.
5: Hello, how are you?
1: I'm well. Now, do you understand the question firstly?
5: Is it still the who is in I rang for the Dick Solomon question.
1: Okay. The question is, which of the Fantastic Four are brother and sister, and which ones are married?
5: I think I can picture them in my head, if that helps, but not very much. Are the Fantastic Four the ones where one's got, like, a really bad dose of psoriasis that he's turned into, like, a power? Like, is that that? I'm not even sure I know the movie.
1: No.
5: Oh, he's all rough. You know, he's all strong and big. And
1: Yeah, there's one of them.
5: Sorry, trying to be funny. I'm not sure we even know her.
1: You don't know their names, though?
5: No, not remotely. I remember watching the movie thinking that it was a really inappropriate role for, like, a very old fellow, but it turned out that wasn't the actor that I thought it was, so that made sense for that.
1: Sort of doesn't help, though, really, does it?
5: No, not remotely. So sorry about that. But Dick Solomon was a professor, and that was one of the best shows, I think, on television. So,
1: I never watched Third Rock from the Sun.
5: Oh, I think there's so many good lines from it. But,
1: yeah. So maybe I need to go back to it.
5: I would recommend every listener should go and do that if

0: Hello, good morning.
1: Now, Rodney, which of the Fantastic Four are brother and sister, and which ones are married?
0: Yeah, disgusting that I know this.
1: No, not at all. Tell me.
0: It's Sue and somebody. It's Sue and... Sue and John, or...
1: You know I'm going to need a lot more than that.
0: That's all I got. this is called lying back in bed while your 10-year-old watches television, and you sort of catch glimpses and you really don't care.
1: I know, but we do need to know the answer in its entirety. Thank you very much. We'll find out from Peter if he knows the answer to this. Hello, Peter.
2: G'day, Trev. Hey, you talking to the other Trev. I felt like, God, we all should be called Trev.
1: I know. One day we'll just have a program dedicated to people that are only called Trev or Maddie.
2: Club Trevor.
1: And so we'll work it out. Now, Pete, we do need to get an answer to this question. So which of the Fantastic Four are brother and sister, and which ones are married?
2: All right, I cheated. I only watched the movie the other night on a streaming service. Mm. Of course, Sue Storm and Johnny Storm are siblings. Dr. Reed Richard and Sue Storm are married.
1: That's right. So it's really the Human Torch is the brother of the Invisible Woman, and Mr. Fantastic is married to the Invisible Woman.
2: Well, he must be fantastic with all that stretch. And not forgetting the thing, it's clobbering time.
1: It's not that. Was that?
2: The thing that's made of stone.
1: Like, yeah, is that what he used
2: like
1: to?
2: The Hulk. It's clobbering time.
1: That's what he did to. That was my favourite character in the cartoon series.
2: Absolutely.
1: That was the best thing. Now, because you've sorted that out, Peter, there's only one thing left to do, and that's to identify the snippet.
2: Go ahead.
1: So it's a little snippet from a song. I want you to listen to this very carefully. I'll play it for you again. What song's that from?
2: Look at that's tricky.
1: I'll do it again. There you go. It is tricky because if it was easy, then it would be just, I don't know. There'd be no challenge to it, really, would there?
2: No, there wouldn't. And I'm a muso, I should know. This Fleetwood Mac song.
1: It's not a Fleetwood Mac song.
2: I'll tap out. Over to the next one. Thanks, Trev.
1: I know, Pete, when you hear it, you're going to go, yeah, I know that. I'll play it again for everybody. Everybody listen very, very carefully. It's a snippet from a song. All we need to know from you is the name of the snippet that little song or that little bit is from. I wonder if Bill can help me out. I'm looking carefully at the texting service just to see if other people on the texting service recognise it, because then I know if it's too hard or not. Hello, Bill.
3: Hello, Trevor. How are you?
1: I'm pretty good, thank you, Bill.
3: That's good. I haven't heard your dulcet tones for years.
1: Well, where have you been?
3: I've been in the mining. I was in the mining industry for over 22 years, and you're a very popular man in the mining industry, mate.
1: Which bit were you in?
3: I was in the Pilbara.
1: Oh, very. Which bit of the Pilbara?
3: A mine called Area C. Hello to all my Area C mining family, if you're all listening.
1: And where would you find Area 3?
3: Area C, sorry.
1: Oh, sorry, C.
3: It's about 110 k's west of Newman.
1: West of Newman.
3: Anyway.
1: Oh, further to Coath. I was up in Marble Bar for quite a while.
3: Yeah.
1: Near Spear Hill and near Bamboo Creek.
3: Mm-hmm.
1: They were sort of in the middle of nowhere. Great job. Loved it.
3: Yeah. Me too. But I gave it up.
1: I think that there's a period of time that's sort of good to move on. But I know plenty of people that have stayed working up in the Pilbara because they just love the Pilbara, and it's a great place to be.
3: That's very true. That's very true.
1: Now, listen carefully to this, Bill.
3: I had no idea.
1: I can tell you that, thank goodness, I've got to say, Bill, that there are people that do recognise it. Otherwise,

0: I'm always a little bit terrified. Keep listening, Bill, because I reckon you know it.
1: Okay, mate. Thank you.
0: Good talking to you. 1-300-800-222. Charles. Hello, Charles.
2: Hello.
0: Charles, have a little listen.
2: I think that's wasted on me. I think I've had more fun listening to your other listeners ringing in and talking, and particularly Trev. That was quite funny. You're a bit of a character.
0: Look, the people that call in and join this program are wonderful, Charles. And it's not only the people that call in, it's the other people out there that don't call in as well.
2: Yeah.
0: They're all good.
2: They're all good fun.
0: Well, maybe, well, I won't say all. There's a handful sometimes that don't send very nice texts through. But, hey, that's life. We've all got broad shoulders, haven't we?
2: Yep, that's
0: okay. So I'll say no, you don't know?
2: No, I've got broad shoulders, mate. I've got to just take it on the...
0: take it on the chin.
2: Yep.
0: Good on you, matey. Thank you. Lynn knows the answer. Oh, thank goodness, because I was a little bit concerned. Lynn knows the answer. Zen knows the answer. No, Charlotte, that's not right. But Sally knows the answer. I think Sally might have been first. Let's have another little listen. The phones have gone into a little bit of meltdown. We will call it a little bit. Hello, Ben.
3: How are you going?
0: Do you recognise the song, Ben?
3: No idea. Sorry.
0: Oh, okay. No idea. I reckon when I play the whole thing, then you'll have a really big idea.
3: Thanks.
0: Thanks, Ben. No, maybe. I wonder if Emma can help us out this morning. Hello, Emma.
4: Hello.
0: Do you recognise that tune?
4: Is it Tina Arena, Sorrento Moon?
0: It is Tina Arena and Sorrento Woo-hoo. Moon. Well done, because it wasn't the easiest of snippets of all time.
4: No.
0: Although it's a really recognisable song.
4: Yes.
0: Do you like it?
4: I do, yes.
0: I think it's a cracker of a song.
4: It is a good song.
0: I'll play it in just a little bit, Emma.
4: Yep, great.
0: Hey, you win.
4: Woohoo! First time.
0: I like it when someone goes woohoo.
4: Yes.
0: I'll pop you on hold, have a little chat with Maddie, and she will take down some details and send you a magnificent prize. Now, let me see. Jason in Bundy, you were the first person to work it out, okay? But if you've had a win recently and working out the theme, then let me know. Otherwise, send a text in with a song on it on 0437 774 774. And Robin also worked it out. Very good. Bruce worked it out. So many people. So many people. So, but let me know, Jason, if you've had a win recently. And if you have, then we'll pass it on to someone else. Send a text in with a song on it and we will play it. Why are you awake at this time of the morning? What are the things that keep you awake? What do you do at this time of the morning? That is what we'll investigate in just a little bit.

Tina Arena and Sorrento Moon, if you want to join us as we take a look at the reasons that we're awake at this time of the morning, and do people understand what it's like to be the people who actually are awake at this time of the morning? Do you think it's a different breed that are awake at this time of the morning, or at least a different community? And when you say, oh, look, I was awake at 3 or 4 o'clock in the morning and I was doing this, do people look at you in a very quizzical nature and wonder, why? Why do you listen to the radio at this time of the morning? Why are you awake and what are you doing? We take a look at that shortly. And if you want to be part of that conversation, then give us a call on 1300 800 222 or text 0437 774 774.

0: Elton John and Candle in the Wind. If you want to join us as we take a look at this morning, what people are doing at this time of the day. What are you doing it? Why are you doing it? And are you working? Are you just awake because you can't sleep? Give us a ring.
1: Message received at 3:47 a.m.
2: I don't know. I'm awake again. This is pretty endless for me.
3: I can't sleep, so I've got to tell you a confession.
4: This is going to sound quite crazy.
2: Could I have done it better? Could I have been nicer? Could I have been harder? Could I have been softer?
5: Like, I don't want things to end. I just want things to be better.
3: And I'm terrified.

0: to meet you because I've spoken to you before about this project, so it's good to meet you.
1: Oh, it's so good. I'm very excited to be actually in the studio as a night person.
0: Are you a night person, by the way?
1: I am, and I agree with one of your earlier callers, like the traffic. Like, I got here so quickly. It was great. And just, yeah, having the streets to yourself, and there's very few people doing things. It's beautiful.
0: Is that one of the things that it can be either the reason that you're awake, or it could be what you're doing while you're awake, or it could be what goes through your head while you're awake? Is that what you're wanting to find in this project?
1: Yeah. Well, I've been working on this project for 8 years, and I am endlessly fascinated by fellow night community members. I think people of the day just don't understand. It's kind of like you live in a parallel universe. And I'm really fascinated by the different experiences of the night. As someone who's often awake at night, I'm curious who else's light is on when you go through the city. Mm. There's just a few lights, and it's like, yeah, what are they doing? Like, and all the different jobs, like the people I call the guardians of the night, the people that keep our city safe and running while the world's asleep. I feel like as a documentary maker, yeah, people don't understand this world, and I'm really interested in collecting those different experiences in this archive of the night community.
0: When you actually put this together and play it or show people, mm, and people come in and be part of that experience, do you think that people who listen to it, who are the day people, we'll just call them that for now,
1: yeah,
0: do you think that they listen to that and go, oh, it is really quite different?
1: I think they do. I think people are very curious about the night people because, if you're a good sleeper, you have no idea what, what we experience. Mm. And shift workers as well. Like, I mean, I love hearing messages from truck drivers. Like, they have the roads to themselves. And as a documentary maker, I think, I'm always interested in empathy building projects, like things that kind of create understanding between people. So, yeah, it's a wonderful thing to be able to share the night community's experiences.
0: We'll talk to the people after the news because we've got a board full of callers already wanting to do this. What was the experience like? So what happens when you come and have a look at, listen to, or are a part of your project?
1: Yeah, so the end product is kind of an audio installation.

0: the different messages that I've put together for the show, and you can unplug and plug into different sockets like an old operator would. So if you, you know, if you think, oh, I'll try a different line, and it's all full of different voices. So every audience member actually hears a different selection depending on where they plug in and out. So it's sort of an interactive experience for the audience, and it goes for about 40 minutes.
1: What an exciting thing to
0: do. Yeah, it's really beautiful. Like people walk in and go, oh, because it's just this beautiful intimate club full of these tables for one. You don't have to talk to anyone. It's just about listening.
1: But that would really create the mood of what it's like to be awake at that time of day. And that's very important, because if it was done in a different way, I don't know, it would have the wrong mood. It would have the wrong feeling of what it's like.
0: Yeah, because there's something about the cover of darkness and something about that. I mean, you might feel there's something about the, you know, the intimacy of the voice on the end of the phone line that has a beautiful quality. And particularly at night, yeah, it's as an audio maker, it's it has a unique quality that I enjoy. So I wanted to make the work a really intimate experience for the audience.
1: Well, it is. It's a really intimate time to broadcast. When you're talking to people, you're talking one to one. I'm very, very shy, and I can only do this because I don't have to talk in front of a lot of people. And that's one of the great things about this job, is I only talk to one person at a time. And there's also not many people here, which makes it that even bit better.
0: Yeah, it was quite spooky coming in here.
1: We're about a minute away from this. Listening to that little bit of audio as well, it almost feels like it's very intimate. You're almost going into people's minds and into a place that you're not sure that you belong as well. Oh. And I'm not saying that in a bad way. It's just it's a very intimate way when you're listening to people who are half awake maybe.
0: Yes. Yeah, well, I think definitely callers are I don't know if it's because also the calls are all anonymous. It's something about being anonymous and under the cover of darkness, and maybe also 3 a.m. that I think people are more maybe raw and open somehow and honest. Like, I'm really surprised by how honest people are. And maybe it is that thing about not being seen, because I'm a bit like you. I'm shy. I started off as an actor and I just found it too much people knowing who I was. It's like I work in audio now, and I love that space of the voice.
1: We'll come back to calls. If you want to join us, 1-300-800-222. We'll take your calls after the news.
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4: ABC News with David Rollins. State media in Lebanon say two people have been killed when Israeli soldiers opened fire on a group near a bulldozer that was clearing a road in the southern town of Nabatea al-Falka. The BBC's Lina Sinjab has more.
5: The Israeli military has issued a statement saying it struck armed terrorists who posed an immediate threat to its soldiers, but it's not clear if it refers to the same incident. Hezbollah has not retaliated yet, but it's accused Israel of a blatant violation of the ceasefire. Iran included Lebanon in its memorandum of understanding signed with the United States last week. Many people in Lebanon are concerned that the agreement did not call for Israel's withdrawal from the areas it occupies in southern Lebanon.
4: The UN Shipping Agency has announced the start of the evacuation of more than 11,000 seafarers stranded in the Persian Gulf since Israel and the United States attacked Iran earlier this year. The International Maritime Organization says the operation would be carried out in close cooperation with all countries in the region, as well as the US. The IMO added that it had secured guarantees to ensure safe navigation. Trust in the United States has fallen to a record low among Australians, according to a new Lowy Institute poll, which has also found that Australians are warming to China. Here's Foreign Affairs reporter Stephen Jedgetts.
6: We've known for a while that Australians do not like Donald Trump, or most Australians certainly don't, and they don't much like the Trump administration, and this latest bit of polling bears that out. So only about 20% of Australians say they've got any confidence in Donald Trump. Now, what that seems to be doing is that's pulling down some of the broader numbers on the US more broadly. It's damaging America's reputation here in Australia. The most vivid illustration of that is this finding that only 31% of Australians Australians now

0: express some sort of trust that the US is going to act responsibly in the world.
1: Retiree advocates say a ban on self-managed super funds borrowing to buy homes could reduce the number of rental properties available. The federal government's negative gearing and capital gains tax changes will pass the Senate with support from the Greens in a deal that prevents self-managed super funds from borrowing to invest in residential property. The Greens say the change will stop super funds competing with first home buyers. However, Wayne Strandquist from the Association of Independent Retirees says the policy could shift investment away from rental housing rather than adding homes to the market.
2: If you remove self-managed super funds from buying residential property and renting it, it'll in fact reduce the amount of rental properties available, because that self-managed super fund investors won't be providing residential accommodation for rent. They'll put their money into other investment types.
1: Parkinson's advocates say Australia's chemical regulator has not properly addressed concerns about a herbicide linked to the illness. The Pesticides and Veterinary Medicines Authority has ruled that paraquat can remain in use, but with tighter restrictions, including lower application rates. The regulator says the evidence does not show approved uses of paraquat increase the risk of Parkinson's disease. Parkinson's Australia Chief Executive Olivia Narceris says evidence shows that paraquat is toxic to nerve cells.
3: The fact is that we actually can't run a study that proves that paraquat causes Parkinson's in healthy subjects. We can't give healthy subjects Parkinson's.

0: can we? Mm. And so the evidence that we have shows it's toxic to our neurons.
1: The Governor-General has opened the new Anzac Hall at the Australian War Memorial in Canberra. Politicians and dignitaries gathered to celebrate the latest stage of the memorial's $550 million redevelopment. Federal Parliament adjourned early so that MPs could attend the event last night. Governor-General Sam Mostyn says the redevelopment offers a wonderful representation of Australia's history.
2: With the opening of these new spaces of commemoration, learning and reflection, we now see Bean's vision brought to a space which I think can come close to offering that thanks, thoroughly contemporary, with respect and candour at its core.
1: And Australian singer Darryl Braithwaite has announced his retirement from live performances. The 77-year-old posted to social media that it was becoming too physically challenging to sing comfortably. Braithwaite was the lead singer for the 1970s and 80s band Sherbs, whose biggest singles were Summer Love and How's That?
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4: The weather forecast for the capital for Wednesday, the 24th day of June. Some frost and patchy fog, then a sunny day with a top of 15 degrees. On Thursday, partly cloudy with a top of 15, partly cloudy on Friday, heading for 14. Cloudy on Saturday, a top of 14, a shower or two on Sunday. 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
8: And good morning, 6 minutes after three, 6 minutes after one in WA and 24 minutes to three in South Australia and in the Northern Territory. Rosalyn Odes is with us, director of the Nightline Project. And that's what we're talking about this morning because, Rosalyn, explain it to us again because it's your project. So maybe it's best for you to explain it to us again and we'll talk to listeners.
9: Great, yes. Well, I'm making a project called The Nightline and I'm inviting people of the night community to call and leave a voice message from their night. And I'm really interested in the different experiences of the night, you know, why you're awake, what you're doing, what's on your mind, you know, reflections on, you know, what your, you know, your unique, the unique things you do overnight. Mm. Yeah, so basically I've set up an answering machine service or a message bank service so people can call the number and speak for up to 5 minutes about their experience. And that audio is then the source material for this creative project about the night called The Nightline, which will next happen at the Malthouse Theatre in Melbourne in August.
8: Be excited about that because apparently the last time you did this project you had difficulties because of COVID.
9: Yes, yes. The show was meant to open in Melbourne in 2021 and I just had spent 2 years collecting all the materials for this big premiere and, yeah, it was cancelled on opening night and I got really depressed afterwards. It was so devastating because I just put so much work into it. So it's taken me 5 years to finally get a Melbourne season. We've had Sydney twice. We've been to Adelaide, Queensland, even to Canada with the show, but finally one in my home city. So I'm currently collecting a fresh batch of, messages from the night community that could be used in the work.
8: And you don't have to be from Melbourne, by the way.
9: Oh, no. I've had some of my favourite calls are like from wheat harvesters in the WA wheat belt or, you know, fire spotters at coal mines on the Hunter Valley. So, you know, like, yeah, I'm really interested in all the different experiences, truck drivers out on the highway.
8: We'll get some, we're bound to get a couple of those. Sally's with us. Hello, Sally.
10: Hi, guys. How are you?
8: Good. Tell us about why it is that you prefer this time of day or why you're awake.
10: I like the peace and quiet and the solitude, and I find that it's the time of day where you can reflect, and it's the time of day where I think because you have time, you tend to see more of something than the people who do in the rush of the day. You tend to miss a lot in that rush time.

0: whether it be the rush of the work day, whether it be the evening, getting the dinner up and running or doing the family things in the evening. I think this time of the day, you tend to have more of a time for perspective, time for solitude, time for yourself, and just it's a very, very, I think, calming time. It is peaceful. And yeah. You can think about a lot of things in more in depth, and you can even get a lot done as well. You don't necessarily need to pull out the lawnmower in the middle of the night.
1: They probably don't pull the lawnmower out. But look, it's a really good point that you make, Sally, and through the program that you've done, Roslyn, and put it together, is that one of the things of the reflections, although it can be both ways, because you can either sit and reflect and find that quite positively, or some people may be reflecting and it doesn't turn out to be quite as positive.
2: Yes, I mean, it seems to kind of go both ways. But a lot of people do say that it's a very spacious time of night. One woman who called, she goes out snail hunting in her garden at night and picks up the snails and puts them in her neighbour's yard. And someone else like spots owls, and I really like the creatures of the night. I think a lot of people have had that reflection. I think it's an excellent point about it is a really beautiful, it's like having the weekend, but during a weekday, because like no one's going to bother you with any work questions. You get that uninterrupted time to think, no emails, no phone calls. I agree. I love that quiet, spacious thing.
1: Is it also, because we should realise that you do have complete anonymity when
2: yes.
1: you do this. And do you think that gives people the opportunity to be more open because they have that anonymity as well?
2: Absolutely. I think there's no video. It's just the voice. And, you know, those beautiful old phones were designed for, you know, the voice and long conversations. And so, I really love the idea of the voice message. I don't know about you, but when I was younger, I used to love coming home and pressing play on the and hear what had been left. So,
1: Bryce. Hello, Bryce. What about you?
3: Why do I like this? Why I'm up and not?
1: Yeah, and what do you like to do, or what are you doing?
3: I feel like right now I just have got the fire going in the shed.
2: Oh wow!
3: Pretty nice, and just got the banjo out.
2: Oh, beautiful!
3: Yeah,
1: is it a better time for you for creativity?
3: Yeah, I relate to a lot of what other people have been saying about it's just so peaceful at night time. There's no one, you just know that time's, reserved for you kind of thing.
1: Yeah.
3: You know? And, all the animals of the night come out. It's just a bit more natural. And, no one's telling you what to do or what not to do. It's just doing what you want to do, which is, it's like freedom.
1: Bryce, do you live in the city or out of the city?
3: No, I live out of the city. I live on the Northern Mornington Peninsula.
1: Yeah. And so it's almost a double piece.
3: Yeah. Yeah, it's even better. It's an actual ghost. It's a ghost town here from even 6 o'clock onwards. So early in the morning, it's just, tenfold. It's pretty good.
1: Thank you. Do you find that you get creative people as well that are on there at that time of the morning when you're recording?
2: Yes. I was going to say you could call and leave a banjo song. Yeah, I've had some musicians call and sing songs on the line, which is really nice. And for me as an artist, I have my best thoughts overnight. I always keep a notepad by the bed. I think it's a great time for that liminal thinking.
1: It's interesting that because when you do that, you have that space to be able to think, but you also have to make sure you write it down.
2: Yes.
1: Because if you don't, you lose it so quickly.
2: Yes, absolutely.
1: Hello, Fairlise. Hello, Fairlise. Hello. We'll come back to Fairlise. Do you know what happens sometimes when we talk to people? Sometimes people nod off.
2: Oh.
1: Well, I've had a couple of cases where I've gone to people to talk to them and there've been a little bit of snoring going on in the background.
2: Yeah.
1: And that's quite nice to know that people are actually getting a little bit of rest while we're doing it as well.
2: Well, there's a real companionship in hearing your voice, I imagine. Probably makes them feel very relaxed.
1: Hello, Charles. Charles, what do you do at this time of day?
4: Well, I get a bit of a couple of the housekeeping chores. I'm just folding from washing at the moment.
1: So why do you choose this time of the morning to do your washing?
4: Well, I'm awake.
1: Yeah.
4: And it's quiet. I tend to be able to get things done a little bit easier. I unfortunately have Parkinson's, and I don't sleep any more than say 4 hours. And I turn the radio. I've got the radio on. I'm listening to you. I get to enjoy your program, and also it's a planning time.
1: Why is that planning time important?
4: Well, I live by myself. I've got to keep myself in going. And I've got a lot of things to do, and I'm involved in the community, and I'm on about 5 different committees and clubs. And, you've got to get read over the minutes of the meetings and that sort of thing. And also, when I've written speeches and written articles for the local paper, because of the quiet and peace and quiet, as Charlie and a few others have said, it's just very, very rewarding.
1: I've got to say, Charles, you're a pretty active person who's got their finger in a heck of a lot of pies.
4: Mm.
1: Enjoy that.
4: Yeah, well, that's the thing that keeps me going. I've got to keep doing. Otherwise, you give up, and you just become a lonely, miserable person. Good.
1: You sound far from that, I've got to say, Charles.
2: Very community minded.
4: Yeah, well, I'm president of the RSL sub branch.
2: Oh, good on you.
4: Bit of a responsibility, and this damned thing. Addiction, it doesn't help, but it's a reason for keeping going.
1: Yeah, and congratulations to you for that. Hey, make sure you give us a ring lots of times, Charles.
4: Okay, Trevor.
1: Great talking to you.
4: Thanks, mate.
1: One of the things that's a delight about broadcasting at this time of the day, which would also, I would presume, be what you find in doing this project, is that you find out about so much about people and you become part of that community of people. But we talk to this group of people. There are people who will call in. There are people who don't. But it's also important to recognise the people that don't call in, because you sort of have a relationship with the people that don't call in as well. And it's important in a lot of ways to recognise that too. I know that's very different to what you're talking about.
2: No, but I think it's companionship, right? Like, 'cause I think everyone, other people are going to relate to the people that do call in. And I listen to the radio for companionship at night sometimes, and it's just so nice to hear another voice when because the night can also feel a bit lonely sometimes, and I think that companionship is important, and it's a great thing you do. Like, you are doing a community building activity, which is not that different to what being an artist is. You're trying to bring people together.
1: It's true.
2: Share an experience.
1: Yeah, because part of the project you're saying is that people can go on the phone and listen, which is a sort of a position of solitude in some ways. But you've got groups of people coming in at the same time, so you're wanting to create a feeling of intimacy with what you're doing, but at the same time bring groups of people together. When you're putting that together and working out how to do it, is that how you came up with the phone and having the tables, or was that a big part of what you're wanting to do, is to be inclusive but at the same time solitary?
2: Yeah, I guess I think of each of those tables like those little spots of light in the night where there are some houses that are still lit up. So there's these little, it's a room full of little pools of light. And I must also say I work with a great team of a production designer and sound designer, and together we try and work out what is going to best serve the material that's been collected. And that's sort of what we came up with together. And, it seems to really suit that idea that you can come and be quite anonymous as a listener, but you're also with other people. And if you came with a friend, you could afterwards talk about what you heard, and you would have heard different things. Mm. Yeah.
1: Because when you would look at it, it would be like that, actually, because you know how you were talking about before that you see the lights on in a building and you wonder what those people are doing. If you're also in a room with individual little things with lights, it's almost the same sort of thing.
2: Yeah.
1: You're actually part of that community but the individual.
2: Exactly, yeah, yeah.
1: Hello, Sharon.
5: Hello. Long time not called.
1: Oh, well done in giving us a ring.
5: Yes, and very quickly before me, Roslyn, I absolutely love your idea.
2: Oh, thank you so much. That means a lot.
5: I want to participate. So how can we actually participate in putting our voices in?
2: Well, am I able to?
1: Oh, yeah.
2: Yeah, so
1: you bet.
2: There's a number that you call, and I'll read it out now.
5: Oh, sorry. I'll just grab my pen.
2: Okay.
1: Believe me, Sharon, I'll be giving it out a couple times before we go.
5: Oh, okay. It's just in case I can't get on here again. Okay, it is?
2: It's 0456.
5: 0456.
2: 151.
5: 151.
2: 783.
5: 783. Yes, yeah, so I quickly Googled you, but I couldn't find that. Yeah.
2: Oh, okay. Well, we do have a website as well in case you wanted to read more information, which is nightlineproject.info.
5: Yeah, nightlineproject.info.
2: Yeah, and if you call the number, which I'd love you to, you just hear my voice on an answering machine and then you have up to 5 minutes to speak and share your perspective of the night. Anything you'd like, that would be wonderful.
5: Oh, fantastic. Now, I'm a very visual person. The reason, one of the many reasons, COVID and studying architecture, that I was awake during the night, and I'm picturing something that I designed as a commercial project for a nightclub.
2: Oh.
5: And we had round tables, the whole thing's art deco, the building's all art deco, but based on a mushroom shape.
1: Yeah.
2: Wow.
5: Yeah, they loved it. It did really, really well for my final project. But anyway, I'm picturing it with, and I had like those little light, little lamps.
2: We're kindred spirits.
5: Yeah, and I'm wondering what it's got. So can you paint a visual picture for what it will be like in that theatre?
2: Yeah, so we're not using a traditional theatre space. We're actually using the big rehearsal room at the Malthouse because I wanted to be able to build a nightclub, essentially. And so there's a concierge who leads you in, and the room is full of, 50 tables for one. So it's quite a small audience. And it's a little round table and a little kind of a desk lamp with one of those bendy necks to it. And then there's a switchboard built into your table as well. So it's a phone, a switchboard and a lamp, and there's 50 of them in a room, and they're quite low lit.
5: Oh, it's exactly what I envisaged, yeah. Now, is it very late in the night? Because I'd have to travel to go there.
2: They're running it four times a night, at 6 p.m, 7, 8 and 9.
5: Okay, that's doable by us regional people, yeah.
2: Oh, wonderful. Oh, how exciting.
1: Good on you, Sharon. Thank you. And that number again is 0456 151 783. So if you're listening and you want to be part of the project, then go and grab a pen or perhaps record it or some way, and I'll give the number, or either Rosalind or I will give the number again as we go along. Sharon, thank you for giving us a ring and also being part of the program for the first time as well. Hi, Julie.
6: Hi, Trevor. Long time no speak.
1: A long time no speak. It's good to hear you.
6: I was surprised to hear you actually say that you're shy.
1: I'm terribly shy.
6: That's why me cracking the whip at you at that quiz night.
1: I know.
6: We're going to get some points happening. We need to make fools of ourselves, and you just look mortified.
1: I don't. Julie was part of a quiz night that we had with 774 and came along, was on my table. She very kindly...
6: Yeah, from Adelaide. Crazy.
2: Aww. That's love.
1: That's the case, Julie, because if you'd notice, a lot of the other presenters were up doing things and very, very good at it.
6: Oh, they were crazy. They were mad. Yeah. And you were a bit reserved, and now I get it. I told you, if you want to get points going, we're going to have to get up and make chickens of ourselves.
1: And you did such a good job on the table.
6: And it worked. Didn't that? All you wanted to do was not come last. That was your aim. I remember.
1: And I think we achieved that, didn't we?
6: I don't know. I didn't stay till the very end. I was too sunburnt from driving
1: No, poor
6: from
1: thing.
6: Driving all the way there from Adelaide.
1: Tell us about working for you and why you are awake at this time of the day.
6: You know, I've always been a bit of a night owl anyway, and I've found that when I don't have a partner, which I haven't for some time now, it just tends to blow out. So it'll go from

0: sort of, oh, I'll go to bed at one or two. And then the next day I know the sun's up, you know, and then I started my own business. And so I work at night. I'm actually an on-call tradesperson. And I thought, well, you know, I'll just make it work for me. I'm awake at night anyway. So why don't I just advertise to be a 24-hour tradesperson available for these hours? Lots of people online are advertising what I do for work at its time of the day, but then they don't answer the phone. I don't understand why they advertise their 24 hours if they don't answer the phone.
1: It's true.
0: So I'm actually, you know, I get a lot more done at night. I feel a lot more peaceful. People say, oh, you don't get enough sleep. Actually, yeah, I do. I get more than you do.
1: Do you know how, because Rosin was talking about how there's a community and whether or not people during the day understand that there's a night community? Do you think that's true?
0: I think it's true. I think that people during the day don't understand that there is a whole sort of night bustle of its own that goes on amongst, you know, the community and just in society in general. But they wouldn't. How are they going to know? They're asleep.
1: Yeah.
0: You know, we know what the day's like. That's why we choose the night.
1: I love that idea of choosing the night too.
0: Well, I choose the night because I feel more peaceful. I mean, the only time it's a little bit sort of inconvenient is when these people who insist on 9 to 5 hours for their businesses or whatever, you've got to drag yourself out a bit early, you know, 4 o'clock in the afternoon. So everybody else who works in my trade, for example, they start shedding their jobs to me at about 1 o'clock onwards in the afternoon. Nobody tries to even call me before midday. It's great. They're all quite well trained now. I don't need to change myself. They just need to adapt to me. But at 1 o'clock or so, every other tradesperson, they're trying to offload all their jobs to me, knowing I'll take them because I'll do them after hours. And they don't want to do them at all. So I'm very busy, actually. It's like a interesting concept because everybody's got families to go home to and so forth. And it's just me. So I don't feel lonely, but I am alone, if that makes sense.
1: That is such a really good example. Hey, Julie, good talking to you again. It was really good meeting you too.
0: You too, Trevor.
1: See you.
0: You too.
1: That idea of, she's expressed it beautifully, Julie.
2: Yeah,
1: that idea
2: nicely.
1: Of being alone but not lonely.
2: Yes, yes. And I think people, yeah, that is a very big difference, isn't it? And yeah, there is something nice about having that time alone.
1: Yeah.
2: Yeah.
1: Hello, Brett.
3: Hi. Thanks for taking my call.
1: That's okay. What do you want to mention?
3: Look, I've got a terminal illness, and I find that daytime activities tend to be more chores, and I find that I'm more productive at night time and creative. I play the mandolin at night, much to my carer's chagrin. I tend to put the activities which are more chores during the day, and I tend to nap during the day, and at night time I'm fully awake, and I enjoy the solitude of that time to reflect on my past life experiences. I enjoy listening to shows like yours because it opens the opportunity to hear what other people have experienced during their life, and often they cast a view that is representative of something that I've missed in my life. And I'm very grateful for the people on your show to hear what they have to say. So that's where I come from, Trevor.
1: Brett, is this the first time you've called?
3: It is.
1: Yeah, and thank you for that, because I'm noticing as we're talking that we're talking to people that don't normally ring the program. And I hope that you do give us a ring more often if you're awake.
3: I'm awake.
2: I love that you play the mandolin at night. Do you think it's the music, your instrument sounds different at night, out of curiosity?
3: I'm a person of solitude. I find that I'm more creative at night, and I think I play better at night than I do during the day.
2: Oh, interesting.
3: I'm a little bit hesitant during the day. I've been playing the mandolin all my life. I'm 66 now.
2: Do you feel freer because there's no one listening?
3: Yes, I feel much more free that people aren't listening.
2: Yeah.
3: Often I'll go, there's a

0: little park here called Whiteman Park, and I would travel there and set up a little chair and my music stand under a tree.
1: Oh, how
0: and play
1: romantic.
0: In the bush.
1: I love that.
0: Yeah.
1: Wow, playing under the moon, the mandolin.
2: Yeah.
1: Oh,
0: yes.
1: That sounds amazing.
0: Yes. Yes, I've got great carers that will take me there and help me set up, and they'll I trust them to trust them, so I'm happy to play in front of them.
2: Now, if you were to call Roslyn's line, which is 0456151783, would you play mandolin on there as well?
0: I'm not sure.
1: No pressure.
2: No pressure. Look, Brett, again, thank you for joining us. And it's really good talking to you, because quite often when you're doing this program that we recognise the people that call in, but it's important to recognise the people that don't. So I'm glad that we've met you on the program. Mm.
1: And please keep playing the mandolin under the moon. Yeah. I would love to walk past that. That just sounds like such a beautiful thing to do.
2: Thanks for calling, Brett.
0: My pleasure. Thank you very much.
2: Do you have the ability to be able to have people like Brett who want to play a little bit and then talk a little bit about what
1: Absolutely.
2: They're doing too?
1: Absolutely. That would be delightful.
2: Donna is also with us this morning. Hello, Donna.
3: Hi. This is spooky because I'm 66 and I play mandolin.
1: What? We need to start a mandolin band.
3: I can't believe this. I've just been listening to you guys, and that bloke came on. He said he's 66 and he plays mandolin.
1: Wow. Kindred spirits.
3: Get
1: just,
3: out of here.
1: Do you play under the moon as well?
3: Like, as Dame Edna would say, that's spooky. hysterical.
2: Tell us about your nighttime experiences, Donna.
3: Beg your pardon?
2: Tell us about your nighttime experiences or what were you awake doing.
3: Nighttime experiences. Yeah, right, whatever. Anyway, experiences. Yeah, anyway, 20, 21, 22, I'm 66 now, but 22, I worked as a psychiatric nurse.
1: Oh, wow.
3: Yeah. Yep. So, nighttime.
1: Yeah, carers. Nighttime. We need them, right? Overnight.
3: Yep.
1: It's nonstop.
3: So, can you imagine? Yeah. So,
1: respect.
3: 3 years on night shift. Yeah, at a psychiatric hospital.
2: Mm.
3: Yep. Yeah, 20, 21, 22, 23. Yep. So, can you imagine? And I think that's what set it in my being. Yeah. So I've always been a nighttime person since then, blah, blah, blah, and so on and so forth. But anyway, I can't get over that, though. That bloke that just spoke to you, 66, and I'm 66, and we both play mandolin.
2: Thank you. And the mandolin players unite.
1: Yeah.
2: Across the program as well. Christine has asked, Trevor, is the program confidential or not? I think it's important to know. I heard these quotes you gave before and asked, but didn't get an answer. Sorry, Christine. It is confidential, isn't it?
1: It's anonymous,
2: yeah.
1: Did you mean? Yes. No, yeah. No names are used in the program,
2: yeah.
1: In the show yet.
2: I'm
1: very respectful of that. And also anything that's, you know, any message that are collected are only played in the show. It won't end up anywhere else. So we're very respectful. And we actually have a privacy policy on our website you can read if that is a concern.
2: But can there be an issue with oversharing if people do that? And because they're sharing an awful lot about their lives.
1: Mm.
2: So do you need to be careful of that as well?
1: In what way?
2: Because sometimes if people overshare, they can identify themselves as well.
1: Oh, okay, yes. No, I'm quite – I mean, it's only 5 minutes, so I don't know that I've had that experience where I felt like if someone was identifiable by – I mean, unless they were a celebrity.
2: Yeah,
1: no
2: yeah,
1: celebrities
2: yeah.
1: have called yet.
2: So, yeah, no, I understand that.
1: It's
2: just because sometimes –
1: if they mention their name, I would cut it out.
2: Yeah.
1: Yeah.
2: So people...
1: I can edit things, yes.
2: So be aware that it's not just it's raw material that isn't edited and put together.
1: Correct, yes.
2: That there is definitely that idea that is very confidential.
1: Hmm.
2: Feralise, we've got you now.
4: Okay.
2: Hello.
4: Hi. Thanks for having me on.
2: Now, you've written a little poem.
4: Yes. Occasionally I can't sleep and I'll...

0: it up and write a bit of poetry. And I've read quite a few poems on different ABC programs. So this one's thinking of the people who get up in the loo, get up in the night to go to the loo,
1: yep,
0: and can't get back to sleep.
1: Tell us.
0: When you gotta go, you gotta go. To go or not to go, that is the question. My brain's now telling me it's only a suggestion. The consequences won't be good if hesitate I do not make a dash straight away to the nearby loo. But I don't want to leave my bed. I'm tucked up oh so tight. To leave my snuggly comfy spot, it's the middle of the night. I'm having an exciting dream, too naughty to disclose. The details I would tell you, but too much I'd expose. My brain now says, get out of bed, you know you have to do it. It's not that far for you to go and it'll only take a minute. I've heard them say you can cross your legs, but I'm afraid that wouldn't work. Now the pressure's on, really mustn't shirk. So I'll drag myself right out of here and across the bedroom floor and do what I have to do, then hope to dream once more.
1: A beautiful expression of exactly what it's like.
2: I relate to that so much.
1: Fairlise, thank you. Isn't that the case? Because you lie there going, oh, maybe the urge will go away.
2: No, and it's like you wish you had a twin, that you could, a second version of, can you go to the toilet for me?
1: If only. Tracy will be our last caller this morning. Hello, Trace.
3: Oh, hi, Trev. Hi, Roslyn.
2: Hello.
3: I probably, like you, a few callers, like the night shift where you work is where it started with me, doing shift work and doing shift work so that I could study, I could do my assignments at work. But also, like, you go and see bands at night. Like, that's when you rock when you're young.

0: Well, you do want to slow things down. And if you think about the sky too, like you think differently when you look up at the stars and the moon than you do in the bright sunlight. It's a different way of being. It's a different way of knowing. And yeah, I love all of your guests, Trevor. I love who you interview and I love the callers. I think they're a different type of people.
1: Thank you for giving us a call, Trace, and you've summed it up really, really well. Rosin, do you find that you have different ages, different demographics, different nationalities all the way through what you do?
2: Yes, and also all languages are welcome. So I've had a message in Lebanese, in Arabic, and one in Indonesian. Yeah, but I find like a lot of the older callers say they need less sleep, and it's very common that idea of a few callers mentioned of if you've worked shift work at any point, night shift at any point in your life, it sometimes resets your body clock, and then they become night people, even though they may have only stopped working in that shift, you know, many years ago. It's just their body clock has reset, and they that's very interesting. They're like permanently night people.
1: When is the show on?
2: Yes, the show is on in August, gosh, 13 to 29 at the Malthouse Theatre in Melbourne.
1: So
2: It's the
1: keep
2: next
1: that in
2: season.
1: mind. Pop it in your diaries. If you're making a list at the moment at this time of the morning, then maybe pop it on the
2: Yes,
1: list of
2: put it on
1: things
2: your
1: to
2: list.
1: do.
2: And in the interim, yeah, please call. Yeah, I'd love to hear from this community. And I just love the sense of community you've created, Trevor. It's really beautiful.
1: We're very lucky here. So that number again is 0456 151 783. I'll also give this card to Maddie as well, although Rosalind's probably got another card that she can give to Maddie. And Maddie will have the number as well if people are interested, as I'm now dobbing her in to do more work. She'd got it there. Nicely done, Maddie. Rosalind, thank you very much. It's been great meeting you,
2: Oh,
1: and
2: it's
1: it's a
2: been
1: lovely
2: so
1: project.
2: nice. Yeah, I'm such a fan. So, yeah, it's a real privilege to be here and a real privilege to meet some of your listeners tonight. Thank
1: And I
2: you.
1: will remind people that it's not just for people who are in Melbourne. This is for people who are right around the country can participate in this.
2: Absolutely. I'm really interested in, as a documentary man, I'm really interested in all the different Australian experiences of the night.
1: Good to talk to you.
2: So good. Thank you.

0: It's the Commodores and Night Shift. If you want to join us, 1-300-800-222. Dave Renicky with us. If you want to talk about the night sky, what happens in the night sky, the stuff that gets rocketed up into the night sky, 1-300-800-222. Text 0437-774-774. I just want to recognise all of you that have sent texts in that we didn't get to, talking about the reasons that you listen and that you are up at this time of the day. Thank you for doing that. I just wanted to mention just Steve in Eltham. Thank you for that kind text. And it's important to recognise the friendships that are made through this program. And it's not only the friendships that are made between myself and you, who are the people that participate, it's also the friendships that I made or that we have that aren't discussed and that aren't recognised person to person. Because there are plenty of people that don't list, that don't call or text. And I just want you to realise that you are also a significant part of what we do, a significant part of what we do. So if you want to talk to Dave Renicky about the night sky, 1-300-800-222 or text us 0437-774-774.
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0: Dave Renicky is the editor and publisher of Astrospace News and also a space historian joining us on the program. Good to talk to you, Dave.
4: Good to be with you again, Trevor. I've got to tell you something, you know. Your little intro, the story about people ringing up, this is important. You know, I'm on community radio here, and I know what you mean by that, but I've got to tell you a story. Where I am in Warhab, we've had people call me up when we've been out shopping, say, look, we're out in the middle of the desert. We're in Northern Territory. We heard you come on. It's amazing how far you reach, mate.
0: Oh, it's wonderful. Hey, Dave. There's a lot of talk about AI. There's a lot of talk about robotics and the things that can be done down here. But do we need to recognise the amount of work that's done as far as robotics are concerned in space? And that's been going on for a long time in space, the use of robotics.
4: We've had to do that. We've had to do that. And we have to send animals into space as well. I know a lot of people don't find that very savoury, but you look at any industry, the perfume industry, the fur industry, you name it, they all have the same sort of background. Look, robotics are the thing we need to do. Robots can work in places that we can't. And we're going to find that when we go back to the moon, and we will, and put a base there, that robots are going to be very fundamental on the lunar surface. It's going to kill you. That surface there, the temperature there is 180 degrees above in the daytime and minus 150 at nighttime. Mm. And you're getting meteorites raining down all the time. So not only do we need them when we go to places like that and build Mars colonies and moon colonies, but also working in space up until now, they've been an integral part of it. Robots can work in places that humans can't. And the more we develop AI, the better it gets. So that's what we're doing at the moment.
0: So with the robotics and how it's changing over the years, because was it fairly simple? Because there would have been robotics of some sort that was being used when we first went to the moon. And so the technology would have grown enormously over the last 50, 60, 70 years.
4: Oh, yeah. Look, even when we launched Voyager back in 1977, those two spacecraft, Voyager 1 and 2. But Voyager 1 is the most distant object ever sent out by the human race. It takes over a whole day for that radio signal to get back here. Now, you're talking about 1977 technology. I remember going into Walton's and buying a Beta video recorder in that year, and that was top stuff. Mm. But now we've got so much sophistication now. Everything is run by and done by robots. Old story about when they went to the moon, they could use an iPhone now and do the whole job. Well, you probably could. But robots, you brought up a good point that I haven't thought about much, but robotics are certainly, they're going to work side by side with human beings, and they're going to be the ones that build the things on places like the moon and Mars where we can't really operate all that long.
0: AI as well, because there's a lot of talk about what's happening here, but I would have thought that AI would be used extensively as far as research is concerned and also as far as the building of things is concerned. I guess that we don't really know the extent of what AI can do, but no. In space travel it's going to be extensive, you would think.
4: Well, let me throw your mind back and your listeners back to Katy Perry, who went up on the spacecraft there a couple of years ago with Jeff Bezos. Now, that whole thing was automated. Remember, there was no human intervention at all in that flight. Everything was taken care of by AI. The flight up, the orbit itself, well, not the orbit, but being up in space where they were and then coming down and the landing. They were just strapped in their seats and they just watched the whole thing happen. So even up until 2 or 3 years ago when that was, things have advanced a lot more since then. And what's coming is going to be staggering. When we get quantum computers, you won't need people anymore. We're going to be redundant.
0: We still need people to actually work them and to be able to program and to import. Because when you take a look at what's going to be happening as far as we talked about the moon and the talking extensively about having people on the moon and based on the moon and what they will need to be done, let alone Mars, because we've seen so much of the exploration as far as rovers are concerned, actually bringing information back and analysing that information. Yeah. Where will they start to take a look at, as far as living there, the different ways that we can, and it'll be computers that work out the ways that we can, and also what we need to do engineering-wise?
4: Yeah, you're well schooled, Trip. Yeah, that's all the above, yeah. Robotics are going to be an essential part of what we do. They're going to control the systems of, everything that we do on Mars and the moon, and we will go there. I mean, this is just part of what human beings do. We explore, and we're going to do that. We're going to become a multi-planetary species in the future. But we're limited to what we can do in our solar system. There are only two places we can go to. One is the moon. Why go there? Okay, well, a lot of reasons. We can't do astronomy anymore on planet Earth, thank you to Elon Musk and co. There's 2 million satellites in the plan there that they want to put in orbit around the Earth. There's already about 20,000 up there at the moment. Now Jeff Bezos wants to get in on it. There's just so many things we're going to need to. And when we go to the moon, you're going to see people are going to want to go there for holidays. Space tourism is going to be a big deal. People who haven't even been born yet, when they get to be our age, they're going to be able to go to the moon for holiday. Mars will be a base that we'll establish there as well. Outposts like that are going to be part of what human beings do. We explore, we reach out. But look, AI and robotics, certainly, they're getting better and better. The part we'll play is the analysing, the planning, and other things like that. And the generation of, people born on these worlds are going to be crazy. I mean, you're going to have people whose birth certificates are going to have Mars. Or the moon, yeah. I know, it's way beyond anything. We're not used to it now. It's all science fiction, but it's coming true. And AI, whether you like it or not, I use it extensively. I don't know about you, but I think radio stations are using it more and more now, and everybody is at the moment.
0: I mean, sometimes what I have found is that AI does make mistakes. Yes. And that you have to be very careful in the questions that you put in there. And then when you get information, I find that you need to actually check that information through other sources.
4: Well, that's what it's for. It's for that to say, look, here it is. You have a look at it. You determine what you want. And you brought up a very important point there too. We're going to be needed. You know, in the final rundown, the final analysis of it, yes, we're the ones that are going to have to make the decision. The fear and the worry that everybody has is if that turns around and says, I'm the boss.
0: Well, then we're going into 2001.
4: We're going into the fourth. And anyone who wants to watch a really old video, movie now, called The Forbin Project, Forbin. Look, I remember seeing this about 30-odd years ago. It's old hat now, but it's about computers and how they would react to each other. It's a computer built in America and one built in Russia. They both found each other, and they ended up controlling. Look, have a look at it. It's called The Forbin Project, Forbin. It may be still available, but it's really good.
0: If you'd like to give us a ring and have a chat with Dave Renicky, 1-300-800-222, if there's something you'd like to talk about. It doesn't have to be robotics. It could have anything to do with space. I've got a couple of texts here, Dave. Firstly, little brother Trucker wanted to point out, did Katy Perry actually go into space or was it just the upper atmosphere?
4: Yeah, that's a good point. No, they didn't really go into space. Now, where is space? Richard Branson, many years ago, when he was starting his suborbital flights, he wanted the FAA in America, which is their directory or directive, the FAA, he wanted to get a ruling off them. Where does space start? Well, a man by the name of Karman came up with the answer. We call it the Karman line, K-A-R-M-A-N. It's a bit over 100K, Trip. So we put the measuring mark in space at about 100K. Now, technically, it was a suborbital flight with Katy Perry and co. But look, who's splitting hairs here? Especially, they did go into space. When you're up that high, the atmosphere is only about 0.1%. So you technically are in space there. Anyone who, it's pretty handy stuff. You nitpick and say they didn't go into space. Look, they went up high enough to be able to do a bit over 100K is where it is.
0: Closer to space than we are.
4: Oh, yeah. Yeah, much closer.
0: Beth's with us. Hello, Beth.
5: Hello, how are you?
0: What did you want to know, Beth?
5: Oh, I have a couple of questions.
0: Yeah.
5: So the first one about Elon and Mars, like this whole living on Mars. I just want to know what the when are we looking at for this, and is this actually a possibility?
4: A Mars landing, Beth, you mean?
5: Yes.
4: Look, we don't know. He doesn't know either, but he does have control. When we talk about NASA now, Beth, we don't talk about them in the way that we did before. He's the boss. They've turned the whole shebang over to him. And rightly so, he's doing it cheaper, quicker, faster. Look, to give you a timeline, he wanted to go to Mars next year and the year after, but he's turned down and said, no, I'm going to help the Americans go to the moon first. I don't think we'll see a base on Mars until 2035. Look, the differential here is what are the Chinese up to? They're very, very proactive in space now, probably as much as, and sometimes even we think more so than the Americans are. So we do predict, people who do what I do, that there'll be a moon base on the moon in the next 12 to 18 months, and one of them could be Chinese, and I think China have also got their focus on Mars as well. Look, Beth, Mars is off the table at the moment, unfortunately. You won't see it for at least 5 years, I don't think.
5: Ah, okay. I was hoping we can go there.
4: Stick around. It'll happen, Beth.
5: Can I ask another question?
0: Yeah, go on.
5: So my friend and I were having a discussion the other day, and it's about physics, and I was saying something about time travel and da-da-da. Is that possibility or around physics, is that a no? But, my argument was that in the future it could change and that they could be in the future, but right now, physically, we can't.
4: Keep in mind one thing, Beth, and I've learned this a long time ago. Anything the human mind can think of is going to be possible one day. Now, we say that you can't travel through time, but look, Einstein's theory of relativity, special theory came out in 1905, and part of that is called causality. Time travel is the issue. You can't go and change anything in the past, because if you did, we wouldn't be here in the future. But traveling through, what was your question? Through time travel, was it?
0: Traveling through time.
4: Yeah, through time. You mean going back in time, Beth, or
5: well,
4: things like that?
5: Well, I was thinking more that the future could come into the now, whereas we can't, right now we can't assess that based on our physical realm, but what doesn't mean that it won't change in the future?
4: I don't think it can ever happen, but time does change. Time slows down for you when you go quickly. We can only arrest it to a certain degree for us. Moving clocks run slow, and they did an experiment many years ago. They put two clocks together, cesium clocks, which are accurate to within thousands of a second every 1,000 years. They put one in a high-speed jet, left one in the laboratory, and they ran the jet around the Earth about 3 or 4 times at high speed. When they came back, the two clocks were running differently. The clock that was on the plane was running slower. The astronauts on board the space station aged slower than they would had they stayed on Earth, because relativity theory says that when you travel quickly, time for you slows down. So we can only travel through time in that way. You can only arrest time for you when you travel. If you were around a black hole, also gravity, strong gravity fields like black holes can retard time, can make you live longer. So you're traveling into the future. That way you're living longer than anyone else. If you spend an hour circling around the outside of a black hole, 6 years would pass on planet solid Earth. If you spent 24 hours circling a black hole, which we can't do, probably can't do, the gravity there would arrest time. If you spent a whole day circling a black hole, you come back to an Earth that's 160 years older than what you left. This is true. This is physics. But traveling through time, like in the Time Machine and movies like that, I don't think it's ever going to be possible, but the one reason, and that's called causality. Cause and effect can only go one way. And as Einstein said, time is an arrow and it moves forward.
0: Hey, Beth, you know, as far as technology is concerned... Beth, I went to a conference, probably would have been 20 years ago, and one of the people at the conference was talking about how to recognise and where radio will sit. But they also pointed out that they felt that the telephone and using the telephone would be where you'd get all of your media, and you'd be able, you'd be watching telephone, watching TV and watching live broadcasts on your phone. And everybody sort of went, oh, what a load of ridiculous ideas.
6: I just said that.
0: What a ridiculous idea, they said, Dave.
4: Look at Star Trek. Go and have a look at them using a tricorder. We've got one now. It's called an iPhone. Look, it's true. It's things like that. You know, when we talk about technology, and Beth's listening too, some people weren't even born then, but how about this shows you, just in that short 50 years or so, we could have done the whole thing on a phone. Do you know the memory on Apollo 11, the memory, these phones have 100,000 times more memory, and they've got a million times more computing power than the small computer that was on Apollo 11. That was all done by gut feel and mathematics written down by Aldrin.
0: Dave,
4: so in that 50 years, look at the leap we've made.
0: News is coming up. Will you join us for a little while after the news?
4: Yeah, sure will.
0: If you'd like to join us, 1300 800 222, text 0437 774 774. You're listening to Overnight's. Dave Renicky will join us after the news. If you want to have a chat with Dave, give us a ring. Right now, though, it is news time.
7: ABC News with David Rowlands. Palestinians in Gaza say they want accountability following the release of a UN report which says Israeli authorities and security forces deliberately targeted children, resulting in genocide, war crimes and crimes against humanity. The report by the UN Commission of Inquiry added that around 30% of those killed in the Gaza war were children. Israel rejected the report, calling it a libelous sham. This man in Gaza City says he wants to see trials for war crimes.
8: We want actual implementation on the ground by putting those criminals on trial for the war crimes and genocide they committed against this unarmed population.
7: The French State Weather Agency says the country has experienced its hottest day since measurements began 80 years ago. The BBC's Pierre-Antoine Denis reports.
9: Half of France is in wet weather warning, meaning the temperatures are...

0: near 40 degrees Celsius or over 40 degrees Celsius. I'm talking about cities like Bordeaux or Paris, for instance. These cities have had to put really strong measures in place. For instance, in Paris, the Eiffel Tower has had to close early. The Louvre Museum is closing early as well from tomorrow onwards. Parks will be open throughout the night in order to try and let people cool off.
1: The Federal Greens have vowed to campaign as hard as possible to stop the government's proposed overhaul of the National Disability Insurance Scheme. Labor has agreed to an 8-week extension to an inquiry into its NDIS changes. It's part of a deal struck between Labor and the Greens to ensure changes to capital gains tax and negative gearing pass Parliament. Greens Senator Nick McKim has told the ABC's 7:30 program that his party will do everything it can to have the NDIS bill withdrawn.
2: We're going to use that 8 weeks to campaign as hard as we can against this legislation, and we are calling on Labor to withdraw it, or we are calling on the Liberals to put their money where their mouth is and vote with the Greens to vote this legislation down.
1: Western Australia's Agriculture Minister says the results from samples sent for testing for a deadly strain of bird flu will be made public when available. Brianna Shepherd has this report.
3: Two confirmed cases of H5 avian influenza were detected in migratory seabirds found on a beach on WA's south coast last week. The discovery has led to an increase in reports of dead or sick birds across WA, with 94 reports made to the state's Emergency Animal Disease Hotline over the past 3 days. The Minister, Jackie Jarvis, says 11 of those reports required further investigation, with samples collected and sent for testing. She says preliminary results will be made public when they're available.
4: It's important we continue to test to determine if the disease has spread, but also to clarify where the disease has not spread to.
3: Ms. Jarvis has thanked the community for doing its part.
1: Kids Helpline says it's actively engaging with the federal government for more support, as a new report shows that young Australians are struggling with their mental well-being. In 2025, the Youth Support Organisation responded to nearly 129,000 inquiries nationally, with some callers waiting 45 to 60 minutes to speak with a counsellor. Kids Helpline counsellors undertook over 5,000 duty of care interventions, equating to 14 interventions every day. National Service Manager Leo Heed says it's important to check in with people in your life.
5: I think it's really important for young people to be checking in, to be curious, and be there to support each other. Keeping that communication going and knowing that it's okay to ask for help.
1: More Australians are leaving capital cities for life in the regions, driven by housing costs and cost of living pressures. The Regional Australia Institute says its latest quarterly report shows regional migration is at a record high. The think tank says affordability is a major reason that people are moving. Greater Geelong Deputy Mayor Eddie Contage says regional cities can offer many of the same services as capital cities without the traffic.
6: We have just about everything that a large city has. However, we have that without the congestion, and we have it with the soul of a regional town. And, you know, the important things that matter to the people are employment, education, health, transport, things of that nature.
1: And Port Adelaide AFL star Zach Butters says he won't make a decision about his future until the end of the year. ABC News.
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8: The weather forecast for the capital for Wednesday, the 24th day of June. Some frost and patchy fog, then a sunny day with a top of 15 degrees. On Thursday, partly cloudy with a top of 15, partly cloudy on Friday, heading for 14. Cloudy on Saturday, a top of 14, a shower or two on Sunday. 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
15: Good morning. 6 minutes past four, 6 minutes past two in Western Australia, 24 minutes to four in South Australia. And in the Northern Territory, we've heard an awful lot about the H5N1 avian flu, which is been seen in a couple of birds off the on the West Australian coast. So we'll talk about that. But as I said, we've spoken about it and heard a lot about it. One of the things we'll talk about is why it's important that we're talking about it and why it's important that we have all the information that we have and what effects that we'll have. So we'll talk about that. If you've got any questions about that virus that we're seeing, that bird flu that is causing such a reaction, then keep it in mind because we'll talk about that a little bit later on in the program. Dave Renicky, in the meantime, with us, editor and publisher of Astrospace News and Space Historian. We'll go to some calls, Dave, and then I've got a few texts that we want to have a little look at as well. John's joined us. Hello, John.
12: Hey, can I start with a quote from Fred Dagg and say, get them chooks out of here, Trev?
15: You can start with that, yes. Well, we'll be taking a very close look at chooks a little bit later on and how they may be affected. Okay. Now, what did you want to talk about with Dave?
12: I wanted to talk about Brian Cox did a long documentary and he gave about 20 reasons why nobody will ever survive on Mars unless they were wearing a lead suit. Now, there's just too much to put up with cosmic radiation, X-rays from the sun and whatever. And, you know, I think Elon's got good ideas, but they're not practical. And no matter how much technology you want to throw at it, you know, we're not going to go to any other place in the universe. Voyager is 1 light-year away at the moment. The nearest star is 4.2 light-years away. So stick that in your pipe and smoke it.
15: But the fascination with Mars for years, Dave, I mean, it was Martians, it was little green men. There's always been this fascination with Mars.
13: Do you know one thing about the internet? It's produced what I call the armchair astronomer. And these are people who get their information. Like, John, you've got some good points there. Look, it's like wearing tinfoil hat or something. You know, look, we can counter these problems. Mars has certainly got some extreme conditions, but so did the South Pole. Whoever thought you'd have a base on the South Pole, or people would live on the North Pole? We're gonna do those sort of things. We can build habitats, and you talk about the radiation. Sure, it's there, but we can shield it. We're pretty good. Human beings can improvise and build. That's what we do. And John, you brought up a point about things being a long way away. They certainly are. The nearest star is a bit over 4 light-years away. At the speed of light, it's going to take you 4 years to get there. But who said that the speed of light is not possibly broken? We can manipulate perhaps space in the future, fold it up and drag it towards you. These sort of things are being talked about in physics now. Because it's a long way away to us now, and it seems impossible. It's like saying, you know, you go back to 1770, 1780, when Cook left to come here. It took them 9 months to get here. We could do it in about 20 hours now.
15: And I wonder what they would have thought about space travel and going to the moon.
13: Look, even back in the 50s, Trevor, I never talked about this as a kid because I got ridiculed. I filled myself in on all this stuff in my own time. Mm. I never let it be known. It wasn't fashionable then. But then things came out like Disneyland and Tomorrowland, and then the movies came out in the 70s with Star Trek. We're starting to understand and realize now that we can do these things. And certainly going to Mars is going to produce some issues. And we're going to build a colony there. There are even people now who think we may be able to terraform the planet. Mars was once, we think, a very watery world, a livable world. There's no atmosphere, so certainly we're going to have to shield ourselves. But we can build accommodation to do that. And going out on the surface there, not a lead suit, John. I don't know where that came from. But certainly we've got suits now. Look at the suits that Elon Musk has got to travel. Much less cumbersome than the old Apollo suits. Very flexible. We're going to count encounter all these problems in the future. What seems to be a big barrier now, John, is going to be solved in the future. All those things that you talk about there will one day become possible. That's not a big job.
15: Just a couple of quick hits before we go to some texts. Hi, Dave, is the bright evening star in the West Venus?
13: Oh, this is great. Go and have a look at it at night time. We're out there last night. Yes, look, there are two there at the moment. The bright one is Venus. It's the higher one of the two. And Jupiter is the lesser bright one below that. Beautiful in the night sky. If you've got a telescope and you look at Jupiter, the bottom one, with even a pair of binoculars, look clearly, you'll see the four moons around the outside of the planet. It's really clear now because we're in winter. So those two in the evening, when you have a look in the west there, the brighter one is Venus, and the one below it is Jupiter.
15: Another text. Does comet debris such as dust travel at the same speed as the comet?
13: No, it sits behind there. It's like it's just like the vapor trail of a jet when a jet flies by. You know, the plane still flies off and the stuff's still up in the clouds, still up in the sky. That stuff circles the Earth there. It doesn't fall to Earth. It does over hundreds of thousands of years, I guess. But it forms a ring. When a comet goes past the Earth, there's no tail before it gets to the sun. The sun heats the comet up. The comet's made of ice and rock, and the ice melts and the pressure from the sunlight makes that tail. So what you see streaming out from the back is steam coming off from the water being boiled away on the comet and bits of dust and dirt and rock mixed in with it. That stays up there, can stay up there for thousands of years because it's so high up. And we pass through that every year and we get a meteor shower.
15: Rob's with us. Hello, Rob.
16: Good morning, Trevor and Dave. How are you?
13: Good morning, Rob. Good morning.
16: Hey, I'm just coming into Melbourne from Wollongong, Hume, and just seeing a big flash of green light just zip through the sky and disappear.
13: That was a meteor.
16: Yeah, just happened about 5 minutes ago in front of me.
13: Was it green?
16: Yep, sure was.
13: Yeah, low down?
16: Yes.
13: Yeah, you've seen what's called, how bright, really bright, as bright as, do you remember sky rockets?
16: Yes.
13: was it real, was it as bright as, say, Venus is or anything like
16: yes.
13: that?
16: Yeah, when it come across, it sort of lit up real quickly, then it started.
13: Moving sideways?
16: Yes.
13: Yeah, that was probably a fireball you saw. Wow, these are pretty rare. These are slow-moving meteors that burn up in the atmosphere. And what you saw there was a piece of rock getting so hot that it actually started to melt. And sometimes you can see them. We've seen a lot of these. And you can see bits coming off it now and then fragmenting. But it would have been all over, Rob, by 2 or 3 seconds, I reckon.
16: It was.
15: Look, yeah. Dave, Rob, thank you. I've been lucky enough to see that once because when you travel up to the city at night, then you're bound to see things every now and then. What's the difference when those ones with the green tail in comparison to the ones that you just see with a white tail, Dave?
13: Copper, magnesium, types of rock. Depends on what it's made of. Hmm. All the elements that make up the rock there, some are different. Like we've got different rocks here on planet Earth, iron rocks, carbon, bits of copper. The copper will glow green or bluey colour. It depends on the makeup of the rock, actually, Trev.
15: Hi, Trevor, and guess what height from the Earth does the entry cause the vehicle to burn? I guess it's the same as the rocks.
13: What was that again, sorry?
15: So what height from the Earth does the entry cause something to burn?
13: Same as a meteor. It's about 70K up.
15: Yep.
13: You'll find the starts to get really, really hot. And your temperature in the thousands of degrees up there. When you see a meteor come through the sky, I know it's all over in a couple of seconds, but in that 2 or 3 seconds, it moves from 70K high to about 10 or 15K high, and that's when it disappears. So the answer to the question is roughly below 100 and probably no lower than 70K.
15: And because Steve wants to know where zero gravity starts, is it the same place?
13: It starts when you leave the Earth. The higher up you go, the less you've got, the less pull. Can I give you an example? I like to do these little mind experiments. If you've got a steel ball sitting on the table and you've got a magnet close to it, if you come up real close to that magnet, it holds the ball. Now, you pull the magnet back a little bit, the more you go back there, the less drag it's got on that ball. Same thing. The higher up you go, the less gravity you have. you've still got gravity, but not much. So when they leave the Earth here and they reach 100K above the Earth and they travel out, that's when the gravity starts to slow down for you or gets less and less. And as you approach the Moon, the Earth's still pulling on you, but only a little bit less and less. So the further away you go from a body, to answer the question, the less gravity pull you've got.

0: Grant's with us. Hello, Grant.
1: Morning, TC and Dave. Dave, just a quick thing. Yeah, just a quick thing for yourself before I just have a very quick question. You're up near Wauchope. Is it true that the tourist entity of Timbertown is unfortunately on very shaky legs? I heard from a friend of mine. Is that, do you know about
2: Graham,
1: that?
2: I've got a box of tissues here, mate. It's all gone, you know. We've lost Timbertown. It's gone now. It's been sold. We don't know what the plans the owners got for the land there, but I think eventually, you know, seeing what's been going up around the Hastings here, you're going to find that it could be end up being a building development in there. But at the moment, it closed down about a month ago. We've been watching it happen here, and a lot of people in town are not real pleased about it. But that's progress, I guess. The man who owns it had every right to sell it there, but gee, it's been part of the makeup of Timbertown since, well, when you mentioned. Well, I hope you mentioned Timbertown, don't you?
0: And now, Grant, what was the question you wanted to ask?
1: Very, very quick, just if Dave could explain, if our son, what is the nuclear reaction that's taking place and the elements that are involved in that, if you could. Thanks.
2: It's called fusion. Very, very quickly, Graham, fusion is the turning of hydrogen into helium every second of every day, giving light and energy back in turn. So what stars do, they burn the hydrogen, and that turns it into the next heavier element called helium. And the progress goes on and on down through to oxygen and down through to carbon, right down to iron when the star dies. So it's a slow process of dying. Stars burn hydrogen and turn it into helium. And in the process, it gives us light and heat. That's what it's all about.
0: Just a couple of very quick texts. Firstly, I think this is an interesting point that Joy makes, that humans have just about destroyed our planet. So now they want to go and displace and affect other planets. Do you think that we've learnt from what we do here and that there'll be a lot more respect given if we do decide to go to the moon and get there, that we will respect that and actually treat it with that degree of respect?
2: Good point, Stuart. I agree in everything you say there. You're dead right. And, yeah, the progression on the question, will we get better? And yeah, we are. We're learning bits and bits. We're learning how to learn. Look, in the short time I've been around, you've been around, we've seen a change in the way that we treat our planet. There was a time you throw cigarette packets and chip packets out the window on the highway. And then we had the cleanup campaign. Then we had the air. We had chlorofluorocarbons. Remember that trip? The contamination with spray cans and everything. So we're gradually learning bit by bit, Joy, and it's a good point you've raised.
0: But, Dave, we haven't learned with space junk, because there's still a hell of a lot of that, and that's, I'm not sure if they've made a decision about who's responsible for the space junk.
2: That's dollar-driven stuff. That's a little bit, I agree with what you're saying. It's overkill. When you're talking about thousands and thousands of satellites up there, we can't do astronomy anymore properly. But it makes it difficult for future space travel. And when we do have this new one coming called space tourism, it's going to be a bit of a risk. But look, what can you do about it? It's money.
0: But shouldn't there be the responsibility for the people who put the stuff up there, like Elon Musk, that they also have responsibility for it when it's there and also when it's not working anymore and when it comes back to Earth?
2: Yeah, there is now, but there wasn't in the future, in the past. That's the problem. When you put a satellite into orbit now, you've got to have a designated orbit they give you, and you've got to be able to bring that vehicle down or that satellite down if it becomes inoperative. Before, you didn't have to do that. In the 70s and 80s, we just willy-nilly threw everything into space there. Now, we've not only got all of those dead satellites, could be 400 or 500 of them. There could be 10,000. We not only have all those dead satellites that are left up there from that gluttonous period, but we've also got the boosters behind them. Yeah. Now, some of those boosters would be as big as a petrol tanker. So it's an issue. We've got to wait. Look, if we wait long enough, it'll all burn up. At the moment, it's a myth.
0: The important question that has been pointed out by Adam before we go, Dave. Yes, Katy Perry went to space, but can she truly be called an astronaut?
2: That's a very contentious issue. I don't know. That's a terminology. I don't think so. I think astronauts are a different class of people. She was a tourist. I say, whoever brought that up is correct. I'd be with you. I'd say she should be called an astro tourist, same as, Star Trek, Captain Kirk.
0: Has anyone actually called her an astronaut?
2: Yeah, they did, actually. It was a real big stir at the time. There were a lot of people. The astronauts are trained people.
0: Yeah.
2: They're professional people. I do agree with that terminology. That's wrong, yeah.
0: Dave, great talking to you, as always. You stay well.
2: Good on you. Thanks, Trevor.
0: Dave Reneke, editor and publisher of Astrospace News and Space Historian. Next, we'll just talk about chickens and what is going to happen with chickens, but also it's to do with massive amounts of bird populations. And as we found out, that they have been affecting seal populations as well. This, of course, is the latest of viruses, that latest bird flu that we have seen. We'll talk more about it. If you've got any questions at all, 1-300-800-222 or text us on 0437-774-774. I'm very aware that we've heard a lot about this and there's been a lot of broadcasting done, but perhaps there needs to be so that we get the information that we do. So we'll talk about that too, is why are we talking so much about it? And is the information important that we receive, and also what we do with that information? So we'll take a look at that next. If you want to join us, 1-300-800-222.

0: Bonnie Tyler and Total Eclipse of the Heart. If you want to join us with questions about bird flu, especially this strain that is causing a lot of conjecture and a lot at this time of worry. So are you worried about it? Have you heard a lot of information? Are there still things that you would like to know? Give us a ring, 1-300-800-222, or send a text.
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1: Afternoons on 666 ABC Canberra.
0: Joining us to take a look at this morning is Jane Younger, who's a senior lecturer in Southern Ocean Vertebrate Ecology from the University of Tasmania. Hello, Jane.
4: Good morning, Trevor.
0: Jane, we've been hearing a lot about this strain, this virus, as far as bird flu is concerned. Is it really important that we do hear a lot about it and that we do get this information?
4: Yeah, I mean, this strain is a lot worse than other bird flus that we've had in Australia. It spreads quite fast. It has potential to cause devastation to both wildlife and the poultry industry. So it's definitely important that everyone is aware of what's going on and can remain vigilant.
0: How significant has it been overseas? Because we've heard little bits and pieces about the significance of that. But has it been massive overseas? And because I guess we've been pretty lucky, in fact, in Australia for it not to reach here. How bad has it been overseas?
4: Yeah, we have been very lucky so far. So this particular strain has been circulating across the world for the past 5 years, since 2021. We've seen this spread from Europe to North America, South America. It's been in Asia and Africa, and even Antarctica itself. And I work in the Southern Ocean, and over the last couple of years, we've seen this spread through sub-Antarctic islands and cause huge, huge die-offs of seals and seabirds down there in the tens of thousands. And the death toll for birds globally is in the 20 millions. It's a huge number of wildlife mortality from this disease.
0: What have they done? I'm not sure if we can talk too much about this, but what have they done to actually prevent the spread or to try and contain it overseas?
4: I mean, it's really tricky because this is a virus that's spread by migrating wildlife. So we can't tell migrating birds or seals not to travel or to wear a mask. So there's really nothing we can do to prevent movement of wildlife. What we can do is be vigilant around people interacting with dead animals and people, you know, that have poultry either in their backyard or commercial flocks, to be really vigilant around biosecurity. So that's the main thing that people can do.
0: Jane, are they working on some sort of a vaccine for animals to be able to prevent the spread any further?
4: They have. So there have been efforts for vaccines for particular groups of animals. So in the United States, there's been, you know, vaccination of dairy cattle. There's a trial going on right now for vaccination of pinnipeds, which is seals and sea lions. That particular group of animals has been hit really hard by this virus, so they are working on a trial right now. Other endangered groups of birds like condors have been vaccinated successfully as well.
0: So there are things happening, but I would presume that with large flocks of birds, and especially with birds like chickens and those that are used commercially, this is going to be a major problem.
4: Yeah, and I mean, the best thing that people can do is be extremely careful with biosecurity. So if you have backyard poultry or commercial flocks of poultry, there's really good biosecurity advice out there, but it's about minimizing contact of those flocks with wild birds. So any wild birds, but particularly things like ducks and geese, could be carrying this virus and can transmit it into poultry. And contaminated water is a really important potential source as well. So ducks and geese carry avian influenzas quite easily. And then, of

0: course, they're defecating in the water that they live in, so that water becomes contaminated. So just making sure that you're using really clean water supplies for your flocks is really key as well.
1: As we said, we've known this is going to happen eventually. And as you said, we've sort of just been pretty lucky that it hasn't. So what has been done to prepare for when this was inevitably going to happen?
0: Yeah, so the Australian government has taken it really seriously. So back in 2024, they put together a designated task force for the avian influenza preparedness and response. And so that includes a whole bunch of different government departments who've worked out, you know, these are the conditions that we need to follow. If there's an outbreak, they've done outbreak training. They've set up surveillance in both wildlife populations and in poultry. So all of these plans are in place, and now it's just about actioning those plans now that the virus is potentially here.
1: Is it going to be, are they things that are going to be easy to put into action? Because I know that we've heard from people who are poultry farmers and also that produce eggs that they are basically putting their animals into lockdown. And what I've seen here is someone is actually starting to talk about free range chickens and that sort of thing. Does it mean that some things are going to be more vulnerable than others?
0: Yeah, I mean, if you can, if flocks are free range and they're potentially coming into contact with wild birds, then those flocks are going to be more at risk. Yeah. So, you know, we've seen, for example, Ingham's in WA has already kind of proactively locked down their operations. And, you know, it'll be up to like the individual producers exactly how they action some of that. But, you know, for the producers' own benefits to make sure that they're not losing large numbers of poultry, then of course they should be as careful as possible from a biosecurity perspective.
1: The birds that have been found, Jane, I understand, are seabirds that would not normally come to land, that they would normally be found on sea, and they even rest at sea as well. So firstly, are we unlucky that they have actually come to shore? And secondly, when you take a look at where they are and that particular point that they are in Western Australia, are we lucky that they've come to shore in that area?
0: Yeah, and I mean, I guess that's something that's really important to note too, is this is not actually an outbreak in Australia yet. So these are two Southern Ocean birds that normally live in sub-Antarctic islands, so like Heard Island, Crozet Island, which are thousands of kilometres away from the Australian coast. These birds spend a lot of their time at sea, kind of following the wind patterns. And potentially, if birds are sick, they, you know, might end up being blown onto land more easily and have set down there. So far, we've only had two positive detections. There have been a few more dead birds reported that are being tested, and I guess we should have results of those hopefully today or tomorrow, and we'll know if this is potentially more widespread. But at this stage, there's been no spread to Australian wildlife that we know of, and there has been no detections in poultry. So we're not at the point of having an actual outbreak yet.
1: So is that important, that this is the reason that we're hearing so much about this now, Jane, is to prevent that from becoming bigger?
0: Exactly. And, you know, we don't know if that could have spread further yet. There's potential that this has spread into Australian populations and we just haven't seen it yet. So the public just needs to be really aware of it. And, you know, for dead seabirds on the beach as well, like if you're walking your dog on the beach, you need to make sure your dog is not running over and sniffing a dead bird. It's the first thing my dog does is he wants to go and smell the dead gull, you know. So there's these kind of little potential transmission routes that we all need to be aware of.
1: How sick does the bird have to be before we notice any signs? So, and before they die. So is that period a long period or a short period by which it's infectious?
0: It's quite individual. In some cases they get sick and die, could be within a few days. In other cases it could be a couple of weeks. It probably depends on the species. It depends a bit on the individual and what their health was beforehand. Some will have symptoms and some won't. The kind of symptoms that you might see would be a bird that's looks really lethargic, like, you know, can't hold its head up. It might be stumbling around. It might have tremors. It could have, you know, some respiratory symptoms, which are probably harder to see in a wild bird. But yeah, like the bird will be just acting very strange and out of sorts. They sometimes have a neurological symptom that causes them to stand in a weird posture as well. So the head will be up.

0: flu, but it has spilled over into mammals. So we're seeing bird infections and mammal infections. There have been no reports of this infecting fish so far. They're a bit more of a distantly related type of animal.
1: Sure. Donald, hello.
2: Hello, Trevor. Hello, Jane. Good morning. We're talking about H5N1, is that correct?
1: Yep.
2: That's the real one? So I read a report last week that it had got into the elephant seal pups down in Antarctica and devastated the population down there with like over 13,000 pups dead.
0: That's right, yeah. So that was on Heard Island. There was 13,000 pups that have died. And my work is actually in the Southern Ocean. So I've been working on South Georgia Island, which is closer to South America. And we've seen tens of thousands of elephant seals and fur seals dying over there too for the last couple of years. And it's so bad that the endangered status of elephant seals was actually changed in April. So that species is now considered vulnerable after the number of seals that we've seen dying from bird flu.
1: And can it spread like through the whole populations that we could see an extinction because of it, Jane?
0: I mean, it's not out of the question, yeah. So for some vulnerable groups of animals, so things like seabirds that nest in big colonies, so things like terns or gannets or albatross, for seals, we see a lot of seal deaths. For scavenging species, so things like wedge-tailed eagles, or here in Tasmania, we have our Tasmanian devils that eat carcasses. So for those types of animals, they could be at great risk of losing large numbers, yes.
1: Donald, thank you. It's terrifying in a lot of ways, Jane.
0: Yeah, it is really worrying. I mean, it's worrying both for the poultry industry and, you know, for our Australian wildlife. We have a lot of really unique wildlife here and some of them are quite vulnerable. So it is quite scary to think about.
1: So is it easily transmitted amongst other mammals as well? Or are you still working on that?
0: Well, the transmission between seals seems to be quite rapid. In humans, of course, we're mammals as well. We haven't seen any human-to-human transmission of this virus so far. So the only time that humans have got this and died from it is when they're in really close contact with either infected animals or contaminated water sources. So it is quite hard for humans to get it. But because we are seeing that mammal-to-mammal transmission in seals happening really rapidly now, we need to be mindful that the virus does evolve very quickly. How it's transmitting it and how fast it can infect different things can change quite rapidly over time.
1: So will our wonderful native birds die? I guess one of the questions there, Jane, is the movement of this virus inland. So if we started, we've seen a few birds on the coast, but the movement inland, are we able to work on the containment, I guess, is one of the significant things?
0: Yeah, I mean, for wild birds, there's really very little that can be done to actually contain their movements. So there is, we see this particular virus affecting coastal populations more, and that's probably because our coastal birds are more likely to breed in these big, dense colonies. One group of animals that does really spread this and could move it inland is ducks and geese. So ducks and geese pick up flus quite easily. They have a bit more immunity than a lot of other groups of animals, so they might not die as quickly, but they can still spread it. And they do move around a lot, ducks and geese. So potentially those types of animals, if it gets into the Australian ducks and geese, we could see them moving the virus inland.
1: We're talking now about the West Coast. Are there migratory birds that are on the East Coast that could also come to land, or that are possibilities as far as those those migratory birds are concerned?
0: Yeah, I mean, seabirds and shorebirds are so migratory that, yeah, basically the whole world is connected by networks of seabirds that are flying around. So, I mean, the fact that we've seen it show up in WA first is probably not that surprising. So Heard Island and Crozet Island are sub-Antarctic islands to the south west of Western Australia, about 4,000 kilometres southwest. So potentially it's come from there with these migrating seabirds would be my best guess, although we don't have data on that yet. And so the East Coast is probably slightly more protected because there's no infected sub-Antarctic islands directly south of that yet. So Macquarie Island, for example, we haven't detected bird flu there so far.
1: Do we have any, Ross,

0: does ask, how did the virus start? Do we know where and how it started, Jane?
1: Well, avian flus are a pretty common thing that we see different lineages sort of popping up both in wild populations and in poultry. And intensive poultry practices do play a role in this. So you can have a bird flu that sort of is present in wild ducks and geese, maybe gets into a poultry farm, and then because you have such a large density of animals in the poultry farm that the virus can move through, it's then able to infect a lot of animals and mutate quite quickly and become a bit more dangerous. And then when we have those viruses that kind of leave poultry and go back into wildlife, we can end up with these highly pathogenic avian influenzas. And we think that that's what's happened with this particular H5N1 strain, is that it's emerged from poultry in Asia originally. But, you know, this is the sort of thing that we see this happening in poultry farms across the world. It's no one particular place that this happens. It's anywhere that we have these intensive poultry farming practices, which is pretty much everywhere, this kind of thing can happen.
0: Jane, given the distance and those islands are away from our coastline, from the mainland, is that significant as far as the possibility of it spreading?
1: I mean, it makes it less likely because they are quite far away. But, you know, what we've seen over the last few years is this virus spread from South America all the way across the Southern Ocean to Heard Island, which is about 9,000 kilometres with migratory wildlife. And these seabirds, like flying 2,000, 3,000 kilometres is nothing for things like giant petrels or albatross. That's just, you know, a couple of weeks of work for them. So this virus can transmit quite long distances because it's carried by these wildlife that can move so far, so fast.
0: We've just come out of a duck shooting season in Victoria. Right. And someone's asked about duck shooters and their dogs. Are they at risk? But also, is it something that needs to be recognised within recreational shooters as well?
1: Yeah, I mean, ducks are one of the biggest risk groups to be transmitting this virus and carrying it around. So, yeah, if I had a dog that was potentially picking up ducks, I would be a little bit worried about that, yes. And, duck populations are one of the groups of animals that are monitored for surveillance and kind of routinely checked. Obviously, not all populations are routinely tested. But yeah, if I was a duck shooter, I would be quite wary and watching the news quite closely.
0: So Sonia sent a text saying, "Hi, do you think it's wise to advise people who feed wild birds in their backyards to stop doing this as a precaution?"
1: It probably depends on the type of wild bird. So if you're feeding, you know, Australian tree dwelling birds, then they're probably less likely to be carrying bird flu. If you have ducks and things that you're attracting into your backyard, then I would be avoiding doing that. At this point, we haven't had any evidence that this virus has actually spread into wildlife, so I don't think we need to be at that point yet, but I'd be just watching the news, and if there's cases reported to your area, then possibly modify your behaviour. I'd be more worried about, you know, backyard poultry flocks coming into contact with wild birds. That's probably a bit more of a risk than just putting food out. Yeah.
0: Joan, I was listening to the afternoon program here and they were talking to, I've forgotten his name though, from BirdLife Australia, but he was talking about our isolation was a positive and in some ways a negative as far as birds are concerned, because overseas they'd built up a slight immunity to this bird flu because the other bird flus have been through there. Is that significant as far as our bird populations are concerned, because they haven't actually been in contact with anything similar?
1: Yeah, I mean, it probably does put us slightly more at risk. There's different types of bird flus. So there's low pathogenic bird flus, which are pretty common in ducks and geese, and those are present in Australia. So we think that those birds probably do have like a little bit of immunity to flus. I mean, it's kind of the same as, you know, we have our seasonal human flu, and most of the time those flus are not that bad. They're not going to kill you. You just get a bit sick, and from being exposed to them, you have a little bit of immunity for the next year. So there is a little bit of that in ducks and geese, but yeah, more generally in our seabird populations, there's not a lot of past exposure to bird flus.
0: Yeah, and but in other countries they have had some exposure. Does that give them some greater immunity to this one, or it doesn't?
1: Yeah, I think it does, and I think that that's possible.

0: Possibly why we've seen seals hit so hard as well, as they're not exposed to any type of bird flus and seem to have no kind of natural immunity to them. So when this one has spilled over into seals, we've seen them dying at quite large rates. So yeah, we should be worried about groups of animals that haven't had any past exposure.
1: For someone who, like you, who works with vertebrates and works with things like seals, and especially on those islands, is it really sad for you to see that happening?
0: Yeah, it is. So I've been working on the spread of bird flu in the Southern Ocean for the past couple of years. And this year I was on South Georgia Island. We were catching seals and birds and taking blood samples to test them for flu. And the number of dead seals that we saw was really confronting. Like in some places, there were so many dead seals that we didn't have enough live ones there to meet our sampling numbers. So yeah, tens of thousands of animals dead across, not just pups, but also adult females, huge elephant seal bulls. If you've ever watched these National Geographic or David Attenborough, you've seen this footage of the huge bulls fighting each other. We saw bulls like that dead of this virus. And it is a really confronting, hard thing to see and to think about what the future of the ecosystem is. These are top predators you're taking out. Tens of thousands, maybe hundreds of thousands of these from the ecosystem, and it does change things. And we might be seeing those changes for decades to come.
1: Yeah, because I mean, obviously we're concerned about what happens in Australia and what happens with our bird populations and also our chicken population, all of those things. But should we not forget what this is likely to do to Antarctica or to that region?
0: Yeah, that's right. And we're seeing those impacts in Antarctica already. So huge, huge numbers of wildlife dying. And yeah, Antarctica, it's a tricky one because for most people, it's a bit out of sight, out of mind. But, it's this beautiful ecosystem that we would, love to keep that intact for future generations. And it's being hit very hard by this disease right now.
1: Sean Dooley was the person who I was talking, who was on Afternoons talking about that. Damien's with us. Hello, Damien.
2: G'day, Trevor. Dave, how you going? Yeah, I just got a question. I've got a small. I've got six chooks about east of Melbourne, and we've got wood ducks that come in. So obviously, it'd be best to keep them not. So I won't free range me chooks for a while.
1: Yeah, is that wise at the moment, Jane? To if you have got free range chickens, your own little ones in the backyard, to maybe try and keep them separate from other bird populations?
0: Yeah, I'd say it is wise. I mean, especially for wood ducks and other types of ducks, because ducks are real carriers of these viruses. And yeah, I would be, if you can separate them, I would be doing that. And then sort of watching the flock as well for any signs. So if you see any, weird behaviors like shaking or drooping of the head, them looking, a bit stumbly, anything like that, then report that right away. Or any unusual die-offs too, because sometimes you could have them infected and die without any symptoms. So if you have a couple of chooks die with no explanation, then reporting that is what you should do.
1: Jane, because some people may feel that that this is a little bit over the top, considering that nothing has been actually seen on the mainland, and that it's only been two birds that have been spoken about that we know of, which is what you pointed out before. But should we be vigilant, and should we be careful, not necessarily panic?
0: No, that's exactly right. Yeah. So at this point, it's not an outbreak. It's just a couple of birds that are vagrant birds that don't actually live and breed in Australia that have blown onto a beach. So we need to like wait and see what the results are over the next couple of days to see if there's more positive cases or if it's just these two. Hopefully, there's nothing else and this isn't an outbreak. But, this virus, we know now what this tells us is that this virus can reach our shores. So, with that in mind, I think it's important that we are vigilant. You don't need to be over the top and, cull your backyard chooks or anything like that. But, doing what you can to keep them, restricted from ducks and other wildlife is probably just a prudent measure to take.
1: Actually, Michael's brought up a point that I'm glad that he's texted about, because I was wondering this as well, whether or not penguins have been affected or they're likely to be.
0: Yeah, so it's a bit mixed for penguins actually. So on the Falkland Islands, which is a really remote island off the tip of South America, we've seen huge numbers of Gentoo penguins dying. So every year for 4 years now, we've had big numbers of Gentoos dying. But other places that this virus

0: virus has reached. So Heard Island, Crozet, South Georgia, these are all islands with huge numbers of penguins. We see some penguins dying, but not big numbers. So you'd have, you know, a group of, say, 700,000 king penguins, and you might have like a handful of carcasses dead from bird flu. So it doesn't seem to hit the penguins as hard as it hits other groups of animals.
1: Are we keeping a close look at, because someone else has just asked whether or not we're keeping a close look on the seal populations to the south and also off the coast of Australia. So is it a lot of work being done in monitoring those, Kate Jane?
0: Yeah, there is ongoing monitoring and surveillance happening, and, you know, researchers and the government are quite aware of the risk and are keeping an eye on the populations. Yeah, seals in particular, as I've said, are probably quite vulnerable. But yeah, there's wildlife surveillance run by different government departments and by Wildlife Health Australia of different groups of animals. So monitoring of ducks, seals, poultry, along with that as well, doing kind of regular surveillance and testing.
1: Jane, thank you for your insight, because I think a lot of people are texting in saying thank you to you and for the work that you do, because I think we underestimate the amount of work that is being done watching and looking after those animals to the south. So thank you.
0: Thanks, Trevor.
1: Jane Younger, Senior Lecturer in Southern Ocean Vertebrate Ecology from the University of Tasmania. And some lovely texts coming in saying how it's great to have people like Jane bringing us the information that is significant. This is Overnights on ABC Radio. We're going to have a quick look at what's happening as far as the World Cup is concerned, a little bit earlier than normal, but hey, that's all right.
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1: David Mark, ABC National Sports Reporter, joining us to take a look at what's happening in the World Cup. Hi, David.
4: Hey, Trevor, how are you?
1: Now, it was Messi listening to us yesterday when we were praising his virtues, but was Ronaldo perhaps interested in seeing him score twice and he thought he had to get into it?
4: Well, Ronaldo is playing Uzbekistan at the moment. Well, that should be, I suppose, Portugal, but very much Ronaldo as well. And he scored two goals. And, you know, probably a bit of a monkey off the back for Ronaldo, because Cristiano Ronaldo is 41, obviously one of the best players in the world, has won the Ballon d'Or as the best player in the world. But he's always been in this kind of duel with Lionel Messi. And, of course, yeah, we should probably have a chat about what happened yesterday, right?
1: Yeah.
4: Yeah, no, that yesterday was incredible. So Lionel Messi scored two goals of his own to become the all-time leading goal scorer in World Cup history, and they were just absolutely sensational goals. The first one was a one-time strike at the edge of the penalty area that absolutely beat the keeper. It was brilliant. And then another one through sheer force of will. He scored two goals, and then Kylian Mbappe for France came out and scored two goals. And then we had Erling Haaland for Norway come out and scored two goals. And he just kind of thought, I think this is going to really rile up Ronaldo, because they'd all scored multiple goals in the first round and he didn't. So he's come out and scored two goals today. And at the moment, last time I checked anyway, it was Portugal 5 leading Uzbekistan 0-0.
1: Because so it's a huge spree of goals by individuals, but is it necessarily against teams that you would think that would be happening in amongst?
4: Well, I mean, I think some of the teams that they were playing were a bit weaker. But, you know, Argentina was playing Austria. They're a good team.
1: Yep.
4: And, you know, Messi scored those two goals. Interestingly, with Messi now, he scored 5 goals for the tournament. That's all of Argentina's goals. So it's just a phenomenal performance. But I think that it kind of feels like all these amazing players are just pushing each other to greater and greater heights. You know, it's hard to score a goal in football. It's hard to score two goals in football. It's very rare to score a brace in a match. And just, you know, Ronaldo, Messi, Haaland have now done it for two matches in a row. It's just phenomenal what we're seeing with these amazing players.
1: Is it also really good play around them as well? Because they can't dribble the ball all the way. Well, they probably could, some of them, from the back line through to the goal. But is there really good play happening as well that you've been noticing?
4: Yeah, it has been. And I think, you know, that first Messi goal yesterday, I don't know if people have seen it, they'll know what I'm talking about. I'll try to explain. The ball was crossed into the box. Messi made a run from deep. He wasn't marked, so he was sort of, you know, middle of the pitch. He made a run and a teammate let the ball go through his legs, which as a sort of a dummy, really, and then Messi hit it first time. And so the communication between Messi and his teammate who let it run between the legs was exceptional. I mean, he would have been, that, you know, that play would have been within his rights to take a shot because he was free and he would have had time to stop and shoot, but he allowed it to go through to Messi. And similarly, you know, the second goal was, it was pretty much Messi brilliance individually. But again, the first Mbappe goal yesterday, he struck it with his wrong foot from outside the penalty area. And it was absolute bullet that went into the goal. So moments of individual brilliance, but definitely this morning, Ronaldo's been very well assisted by his teammates too, some lovely through balls to score. So you can't do it all by yourself, but it helps to have the amazing skills that these guys do to finish it off.
1: But I mean, when you just take a look at our first goal against Turkey, it was that beautiful through ball that we saw through to Nestori, which was significant.
4: Yeah, and that's the game. And the thing about soccer is, you know, it's trying to, you know, first of all, A, create those opportunities, which may not come up, you know, many times in a match, to create those goal-scoring opportunities and then, you know, to finish it. And that's why the value of a striker in football is absolutely immense. And, you know, it's been a problem for Australia and in sort of for the past sort of, you know, decades, really. I mean, we haven't really had one with the exception of Tim Cahill. And if you've got someone who can finish, you know, who's got those skills to finish, then that just gives you such an advantage. We're hoping that we're going to see it from Moutoure, who has been in blistering form for Norwich City in the English Championship this year, but hasn't really had much of a chance yet with the Socceroos. He's been a bit isolated. But we did see that, you know, that great goal from Iran Kunda, and then the Metcalf one, you know, again, that was sort of from outside the penalty area, but a brilliant shot. So, yeah, the hope is that the Socceroos have got that player with Toure, but we're sort of yet to see him get those opportunities.
1: Well, we'll look forward to it because we're pretty sure that we'll see him line up for the Socceroos to start.
4: We absolutely have to. I think there's a lot of hope that we're going to see some of Australia's more attacking creative players all together when the Socceroos play Paraguay on Friday morning. So I'm talking about the likes of Toure, Iran Kunda, Christian Volpato, Connor Metcalf, Jordy Boss. You know, they're the really attacking players in the side. And as yet, we haven't actually seen them all on the pitch at the same time. You know, Popovich came out in the second game of the United States and had a more defensive-minded team. So, I mean, and he's not going to tell us what he's going to do. So we just have to wait and see what happens on Friday because he doesn't telegraph anything.
1: That's so true. We'll look forward to it. Great talking to you, David. Thank you.
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6: Good morning, this is ABC News with David Rowlands. UK Prime Minister Keir Starmer and Andy Burnham have had their first meeting since the PM's resignation on Monday. It comes as the Prime Minister's spokesman says Mr. Burnham has been granted access to civil service briefings as a Labor leadership contender. The Labor government says there'll be no new major policy or spending commitments until a new Prime Minister is appointed, a role which Andy Burnham is vying for. US President Donald Trump has reiterated that any Iranian funds unfrozen through sanctions relief or released by the American government will go into an account controlled by the US. He says Tehran could then use the money to buy food and medical supplies, but only from the United States. An Iranian ambassador to the UN, Ali Bahraini, has refuted Trump's assertion, saying that Iran alone will decide how it uses its money.
7: According to the MOU, Iranian assets should be defrozen by the United States, and Iran is the only country who decides what to do with those assets.
6: UN investigators say Israel has deliberately targeted Palestinian children, resulting in genocide, crimes against humanity, and war crimes in Gaza. The report by a UN commission alleges that Israeli forces deliberately carried out acts inflicting death and severe bodily and mental harm on hundreds of thousands of Palestinian children. Israel says it rejects the report, describing it as a libelous sham. A former Israeli prime minister has acknowledged that Israel smuggled Starlink satellite internet

0: tens of thousands of Starlink receptors that would allow internet and social networks to operate freely. But he said the Netanyahu government failed to follow through on the plan. Starlink provides satellite internet connections and is owned by Elon Musk's company, SpaceX. Iran has previously accused Israel and the US of smuggling in the devices to undermine its security.
1: Advocates for retirees say a deal to stop self-managed super funds borrowing to buy houses is unlikely to make such or much difference to housing supply. Labor's negative gearing and capital gains tax changes will pass the Senate with support from the Greens. The agreement includes a ban on self-managed super funds borrowing to invest in residential property. Association of Independent Retirees Chief Advocate Wayne Strandquist says the change may curb a niche investment practice, but it will not add many homes to the market.
2: It's only going to affect a very, very small number of residential property borrowing. So if the government's trying to increase the amount of residential housing available, changing self-managed super funds from borrowing for residential investments isn't going to make much of a difference in the supply of residential housing.
1: South Australia's police union has passed a vote of no confidence in the leadership of the police commissioner and his deputy, despite the top cop saying the move was not reflective of the feedback he received from officers. Delegates of the Police Association of South Australia met on Tuesday to discuss staffing pressures, retention and workforce well-being. South Australian Police Union President Wayne Burns said 92% of delegates expressed no confidence in Police Commissioner Grant Stevens or Deputy Commissioner Linda Williams to lead the state's police force.
3: The confidence, the morale, the workforce fatigue has accumulated to such a point that delegates today have given a resounding message to the government and to Commissioner Stevens and Deputy Commissioner Williams that they have lost confidence in their leadership and they have lost confidence in the ability for them to restore the workplace to where it once was.
1: A newly discovered spider in far north Queensland is puzzling scientists with a hunting technique they say has never been seen before. Researchers have nicknamed it the ballista spider because it appears to use a spring-loaded web to catapult ants into a trap. QIMR Berghofer Medical Research Institute scientist Greg Anderson says it's very different from most web-building spiders.

0: a very different way of doing that. And it also is very specialized. It eats a single species, as far as we're aware.
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2: The weather forecast for the capital for Wednesday, the 24th day of June. Some frost and patchy fog, then a sunny day with a top of 15 degrees. On Thursday, partly cloudy with a top of 15, partly cloudy on Friday, heading for 14. Cloudy on Saturday, a top of 14, a shower or two on Sunday. 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
6: Good morning. The time, 6 minutes past five, 6 minutes past three in WA, 24 minutes to five in South Australia and in the Northern Territory. Kate Burridge is going to join us in just a little bit, and Kate Mead will be with us to take a look at some stories that we'll hear about later on today. Kate's going to talk about ghost words. I'll get her to describe what ghost words are. But one of the other things we want to talk to Kate about this morning are the words that we have difficulty in saying and why we have the difficulty in saying those particular words. I don't know if you've ever tried talking to a rural reporter at this time of the morning, but being able to say that they're a rural reporter is not necessarily all that easy. So we'll do that a little bit later with Kate Burridge, and we might find out what Kate Mead has trouble saying as well, if she's willing to fess up to it. 1-300-800-222. What are the words that you have trouble saying, and why do you have trouble saying them? Give us a call. Fiona Clark joins us from Vantage Point Asset Management. I nearly had trouble saying that, Fiona.
7: Good morning.
6: Do you have trouble saying anything?
7: I have a word that I have to use all the time that I have trouble with. Volatility. Now, I said that perfectly that time, but the number of times I stuff that up, volatility, or I say it with a funny emphasis on certain syllables in it. Mm. And I think part of it is that then you get nervous about when you have to say volatility. I've heard myself saying it when I'm recorded, and I'm like, that sounds terrible.
6: Mm. Can't you just work out a way to not say volatility?
7: I could say markets were volatile. I don't think I have the problem there. I could say that. But unfortunately, it is a word that I almost have to use every day, including today. So that's probably one of my words. I'm sure there are plenty, but that's the one that I, because I hear myself recorded saying it, and I go, oh, I've really stumbled over that one.
6: If you ever say that markets are volatile, I'll know the reason.
7: You'll know that I'm just being sneaky. And I'm trying to avoid, yeah.
6: Tell us about the volatility of the markets today, Fiona.
7: Well, to be honest, if they only move in one direction, are they volatile? No. It's just down. Okay. So, yeah, markets are just down. So the S&P 500 is down 1.3% and the NASDAQ is down 2%. And that's because we've got some incredible weakness in some of the tech stocks. Let me just get the latest here. 2.1% for the NASDAQ, 1.3% for the S&P 500. Now, the Dow Jones is actually slightly higher. It's actually up 6 points. I was a bit surprised by that. It was down a few minutes ago. So what we're seeing is a continuation of the fall in semiconductor stocks around the world and anything related to that. The words being thrown around in sort of the morning notes from some of the brokers are concentration risk and momentum unwind. So what you're sort of seeing is a lot of the big overweight positions in some of those big companies is being unwound, and that's causing the weakness. The broader market generally doing okay. Apple's up a bit higher. Microsoft's actually doing well at 1.5%, and the banks sort of mixed. So that's probably the big key news for the US market. Turning to European markets, weaker there. The Stock 600 down 0.7%. The UK market down 0.1%. Germany's down 1%. France is down 0.7%. Moving to other markets, the US bond yield is down 2 basis points. So not a big move there. In terms of commodity prices,

0: Prices, we've got weakness there in the oil price. It is down, let me just bring up my price, down 0.78% or 57 cents to $73.29. The gold price is down 1.7% or $69.43 to $4,122 an ounce, I should say, when we're talking about gold. And the iron ore price is down 0.7% to $97.60 a ton. In terms of what to look out for today, with all of that negativity and volatility, you would expect our markets to be showing a weaker start, but in fact the SPY futures are up. They're currently up around 42 points, which is suggesting we are going to open stronger, so watch out for that. And the Aussie dollar, in terms of where we're at for that, it's a little bit weaker this morning, quite a bit weaker actually, 1.2% down to $69.16, I should say, 52.41 pence, 60.76 euro cents, 111.7 Japanese yen. We do have some big stuff out today. We've got the inflation number out today, so that will be heavily watched and talked about. Just so you know, the market is expecting that to rise from 4.2% to 4.4%. That's the headline rate. And the underlying rate, the rate that the RBA will watch, is also expected to tick up a tiny bit to 3.5%, which is well above its target. So watch that. That will be what you'll be seeing most of the headlines about later on today.
1: Beautifully spoken.
0: Yes, without a rural reporter. I agree with you. That's a hard one.
1: I've got a text here from Paul Culliver, who's the Newcastle presenter. He said a fellow ABC colleague once suggested we should rename the rural reporter to the country quarter for exactly this reason, because it's just so hard to say, Fiona.
0: The country quarter. Love it.
1: So it could be worse. You could have to incorporate some sort of rural report at the same time.

0: Fiona Clark joining us from Vantage Point Asset Management. 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Text us on 0437 774 774. Kate Mead to tell us about some of the stories we'll hear about today. Kate, hello.
1: Good morning, Trevor. And I've got this for you.

0: song has two camps of people.
1: Yep.
0: Those that absolutely love it, which is myself.
1: Mm-hmm.
0: And others that are like, yeah, I'm a bit sick of that song. 1991 it was released. Yeah, yeah, yeah. It keeps coming back. Yeah, yeah, yeah. It's become the unofficial anthem, by the way, of Australia. Don't like it. Two camps of people.
1: Can I say there are three? Because I prefer the original version.
0: Oh.
1: Which was, now I've forgotten her name.
0: No, written by Ricky Lee Jones.
1: Yeah, Ricky Lee Jones. I prefer Ricky Lee Jones's version.
0: Oh, there's always that group of
1: people. That group as well. A phenomenal singer though, and Daryl Braithwaite has made that song his own.
0: He really has. 6 decades worth of performing we are talking about. And last night he posted on Instagram that he would be retiring from live performing. He said, after much thought and consideration, I've made the difficult and sad decision to step back from performing live gigs. From some time now, it's been increasingly physically challenging for me to sing comfortably. And as a result, it's taken the joy out of performing, which has always been so important to me. What I don't know is going to happen now is that at the end of the race day, I mean, are we still singing the song or what's going to happen? But, you know, they can't perform forever, right?
1: Yeah.
0: We can just say thank you. What an incredible career and thank you. He is an Australian icon.
1: Really brave to do that as well, to recognise that.
0: Huge. It is a huge thing, isn't it? Yeah, yeah. Now, I don't know about you, secondhand cars. For me, I've had a few in my time.
1: I'll tell you what.
0: And there's been some doozies. And there is a lending report that has been released by ASIC. And it's warning consumers just to take a little bit more of a look when it comes to not just buying a secondhand car, but the loan in which you take out beside it. So what they've found is that there are sky-high interest rates, sometimes up to 22%. There's hidden

0: things, isn't it? You have a price point where you go into buying that used car. It's always a gamble. And I mean, I've been in that situation. It's not like we always had money in the bank just to go and go, okay, we don't need a loan. We'll just go and buy the $5,000 car. And you might have had to get the loan. And that, they can sting. They can really sting. So that's the warning that's coming out of that report.
1: In fact, quite often now, there's almost a preference amongst car dealers for you to get a loan.
0: Yeah, yeah.
1: I mean, they don't talk you into that. I'm not saying that that's the case. But it's almost a little bit preferential that you say, well, I've got the cash to buy the car. Do you get a discount on cash anymore and anything like that?
0: Yeah.
1: And I've been told now that, well, no, it's actually in some cases preferred that you actually take out a loan.
0: And you know, and I wonder then what the percentage of those people are that can actually walk in and go, I can pay today. What are you going to do for me?
1: Yeah.
0: You know, I wonder about that. It, you know, they may have had a pre-approved loan type thing, but I wonder about those that have got that cash ready to pay.
1: And also, because when you're going to get a loan, you don't stop and think about whether or not you're going to be able to do it in 3 or 4 years' time towards the end of the loan. And they might say to you, oh, well, look, you know, this car, we're selling it for 10 grand. But if you've got 15, yeah, then you can buy this car.
0: Yeah.
1: And there's that sort of temptation that comes into you, especially when you're younger.
0: Oh, absolutely. I remember signing the paperwork on this car and then coming home and not telling my dad I was doing it, obviously. You know, I would have been 20.
1: Yeah.
0: And he was like, what? And, you know, nearly lost his mind. Anyway, he marched me back down to the car dealership and he said, no way. You know, and we're in the bounds of, you know, time. She is not getting this car. I was like, yeah, of course I can afford that. I think it was like $50 a week, which is massive.
1: It is.
0: You know, but I was thinking, oh, of course I can do that. No, I couldn't. I was a uni student.
1: Billiard rooms are back.
0: Billiard rooms are back.
1: I love playing pool.
0: They are back in such a way. So over the past, say, 5 years, in the dating scene, not a dater, obviously, in my 40s and married, but oh, it would be exciting to be dating right now. We're talking about going on dates where you go to book clubs and non-drinking events and music nights and all this type of things. But now the hot one that is trending online, I love this, is going to play pool.
1: So
0: billiard rooms. Well, the room, the pool tables.
1: Yeah.
0: That's don't they call them billiard rooms?
1: Well, they're called billiard rooms, but billiards is a very different game.
0: I'm talking about.
1: I'm getting technical. On you.
0: You're killing me.
1: Well, you got billiards, you got snooker, and then you got pool.
0: Can't you play the same thing where you grab a stick and hit the ball around on the green felt in a square?
1: I think on a true billiard table, I'm not sure if they have pockets.
0: Oh, my gosh. Can I just never go on a date with you?
1: Well, I'll be the person
0: what
1: goes.
0: What I'm trying to tell you is that you go on a, what's trending at the moment in the dating world is you go and you play
1: pool.
0: And, you know, they're setting up the rooms and they've got the tables there. Okay.
1: That's
0: you
1: great.
0: Can play billiards or snookers or pool. I don't mind what you play.
1: So I'd be the one that would go, if we're going out and we're going to go and play pool and you were to say to me, we're going to a billiards room, and then I'd be the person to say, well, this Kate isn't actually billiards.
0: Yeah, yeah. And we'd go, Trevor, it was really nice to meet you.
1: You're so
0: and
1: boring.
0: You would say, what are you up to next week? And I'm like, root canal. I'm off at the dentist. I'm sorry.
1: So boring. Anyway, back to it. The people are enjoying playing pool.
0: That's it. So yeah. That is what is trending online at the moment. So I wanted to bring that up today because I just thought, look, it's a bit of fun and it is that conversation around this great culture that is emerging, that it's not always about, we love having a wine and we love going out and things like that, but that there's just so much more to do now in terms of heading out on that date. I'm lost now.
1: God,
0: I'm just
1: like
0: billiards, snooker.
1: If you want to join us, 1-300-800-222. Kate Burridge will be joining us shortly to talk about ghost words. We're not really sure how ghost words work, so it'll be good to talk to Kate about it. But also, if you want to talk about the words that you have trouble saying and why you have trouble saying them, give us a call. And also, if you want to have a whinge about anything that's going on with the English language, if you're a pedant and you want to bring out your pedantic virtues, then do so on 1-300-800-222. Kate, the word you have trouble with? Go on, say it.
0: Okay. Gone.
1: Gone.
0: Yes. It's actually a word that I'm working on learning how to say. So I will watch people say,

0: Can you say it again?
1: Gone.
0: And I will try and mimic what your mouth is doing. Gone.
1: Gone.
0: Gone. But that feels not right to me. We grew up with a joke. My grandfather would say, oh, we're gone in the car. Come on, we're gone in the car. And so we just kind of grew up saying gone, like Max Gorn, the football player.
1: Yeah.
0: And so I have to say to myself, oh, it's not Max Gorn, it's gone.
1: Gone.
0: But I haven't quite got there yet. So you have to forgive me if I say, oh, yeah, she's gone. Gone.
1: 1-3. So I've got a text here that says, and I can completely understand what this person is talking about. He's talking about the word that he has trouble with. Oh, now I can't find it. But I'll find it in a minute. Kate Burridge joins us in just a sec.
2: Do you know the next Australian of the Year? Are they raising funds for those in need? Or building a brighter future? Conducting research? Or inspiring future astronauts? 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
1: Kate Burridge joins us, Professor of Linguistics at Monash University. Kate's here too.
3: Very good. Surrounded by Kates. Up to your neck in Kates.
1: Jim sent a text in saying, good morning, Trevor. My wife is a dental prosthetist.
0: Well, you did well pronouncing that, by the way.
1: Should it be prosthetists, Kate? Burridge.
0: He knows not to ask me.
3: Both chime in there. Yeah. Isn't the stress on the second syllable for that one? That's a hard one to start with.
1: Oh, okay. Was that unfair of me, Kate?
3: It's like anaesthetist. They're nasty words, those ones. Nasty clusters of consonants and a lot of them.
0: So, Kate, you were joining us this morning to explain to us what ghost words were, because I have no idea. What are we talking about this morning, ghost words?
3: Oh, the term ghost word was, I suppose, a term of art for dictionary makers. It was so these are words that are created, well, they come about by blunder. Sometimes the blunder is by design, though. That's dictionary makers plopping in a word that actually doesn't exist to catch out, you know, plagiarists. But it can come about in different ways. It can come about, you know, from misreading or just simply an error of just meaning. A whole lot of ways you can plant these words in dictionaries. But, of course, once ghost words appear in a dictionary, then they become almost like real words for people. If they're in the dictionary, then they've got to exist. And of course, dictionary after dictionary repeat the word. And before you know it, it's a real word.
1: Can you give us an example of different types?
3: Sure. They were a problem for early dictionary makers who were, you know, sourcing their words from manuscripts, and handwriting was dreadful, you know, in early manuscripts, I, U, V, etc. They looked all the same, these letters, so often you'd get mistakes. I might have mentioned gravy. That's quite a famous ghost word, because that should be grainy. That comes about from a spelling error. So our gravy that we put on meat should be grainy. That was a blunder that stuck.
0: And nobody likes grainy gravy.
1: That's true.
3: No, that's right. Yeah, that's right. Well, perhaps it was pronounced granny, I don't know. But then there are entire wrong entries. The most famous of the ghost words, the older ghost words, is Dord, D-O-R-D. And that was around for many years in dictionaries. Many other dictionaries picked it up. It first appeared in the Webster's Dictionary, and it came about because it was an abbreviation, capital D, and then or, and then a small d, and it was an abbreviation. It was a technical term, abbreviation for density. But then, you know, before you know it, it was given a phonetic transcription, it was given out of speech, it was looking like a thoroughly respectable word, so it made it into the dictionary and then made it into others after that, and
1: okay,
3: it was discovered.
1: At some point it have been picked up and they just went, well, no, that's not a real word?
3: Not really. You're dealing with, you know, thousands of words, and in particular, but when we're talking then about, it was the 1935, I think, when that one appeared, and it was picked up, I think, in 1939, but then it took them a while to take it out. I think it was in 1940 that it was removed. But one was, this was a deliberately planted ghost word, and it was esquivalence. So that was very recent. It was plopped into the dictionary. So this one's actually what's sometimes called a Mount Weasel. Mount Weasels are deliberately planted ghosts, and they can also

0: also be, you know, in any reference work, not just a dictionary. Map makers are notorious for putting little lanes where they don't exist. So, of course, you know, if that little lane shows up in someone else's map, then they, you know, it's been ripped off. But esquivalience was, I think, the willful. How did they describe it? I think it was the willful of evading of one's responsibilities, and it was given, you know, an origin in French. And I remember the editor saying it was like tagging giant turtles, because this word esquivalience would show up in dictionaries all around the world, so, who are obviously ripping off this dictionary.
1: So the idea of putting them in there was to make sure that people weren't, for copyright reasons, I presume, to make sure that people weren't just choosing and taking words from our dictionary.
2: Text.
1: For text.
0: Yes. I mean, you know, many dictionary makers have described, you know, plagiarism as a kind of a necessity in dictionary making. I mean, you wouldn't, like Baldrick in Blackadder, start your dictionary from scratch. You would, you know, piggyback on other people's dictionaries. But, you've got to acknowledge the source. And there were a number of these words in very early dictionaries. Whether they were planted by accident, not by accident, but whether they were deliberate mount weasels to catch out plagiarists, or whether they were just dictionary makers having a bit of fun, you know. It would be, I think, irresistible to come up with something like, what's my favourite, Nugi Polyloquus, speaking much about trifles, you know, that only ever appears in dictionaries.
1: How much fun would that be, though?
2: I would like to put that in a sentence.
1: Yeah. How much fun would that be, though, making up words and making up a definition, and then also making up a country of origin of the word?
0: Oh, yes. So there are probably many more ghosts in dictionaries that we don't know about. I've actually been spending a bit of fun looking at some early Australian dictionaries, looking at the most outrageous entries and, you know, seeing whether I can. I'm not a lexicographer. I'm just doing this for a bit of pleasure.
1: I didn't realise that people in this profession were so evil.
2: But also,
0: well, I mean, you know, perhaps they thought a word like gymnologize, to dispute whilst being naked, should exist. You know? I mean, it's very handy if you're having an argument and you don't happen to have any clothes on. You've got this very fancy verb, gymnologize, to, you know, it's got a very good origin. It's related to gym and gymnasium and, you know. Gorgeous words.
1: Sorry, Kate, but does that mean that, like, our whole Scrabble identity, when you say, well, if it's in the dictionary, it's a word, that it's just not true?
0: Well, that's right. As a lot of people think, you know, a word is not a word until it's in the dictionary. So it's not like usage, you know, is enough to warrant it's being a word. It's got to be plopped into some dictionary somewhere. I mean, dictionaries, in some ways I would hate to be a dictionary maker, because all these days it's a little easier, but, you know, you've got to keep up to date. But as soon as you keep up to date by putting, you know, fast and furious slang in there, there are howls about declining usage. So, but yet there are plenty of examples of people who stop using dictionaries because they, you know, they're not kept up to date.
2: And Kate, what I'm also hearing is that if anyone's listening and thinking, well, great, I can just go out there and make up a word and, you know, submit it in, there would actually be a bit of research to go behind it, because it might have already been made up, another name for the thing that you want to make a word for.
1: It's already there.
2: It's already there. So it's not that simple, I would have thought, to come up with something outrageous to describe something.
0: Well, certainly Rich Hall, the comedian, came up with some glorious words, which he called sniglets, for words that should exist, like slouvers, one of my favourites, for those, you know, that piece of soap that's not quite big enough to use, you know, but it's too big to throw out. They're the slouvers.
1: Do you know what, Kate? The news is coming up. We'll talk more after the news. We might ask people what made-up words they have in their family and that are used,
0: good,
1: and if they would like to have it put into a dictionary.
0: Good luck. Yeah. Well, they'd have to put it out there. But, of course, these days, you know, within hours it can have global take-up. So you've just got to get it in the right, you know.
1: True.
0: Some sort of catchy meme.
1: Kate Burridge will join us after news. Kate Mead, thank you.
2: Thank you for having me, Trevor.
1: And thank you for being so honest with the difficult word that you have.
2: I'm gone.
1: You're gone?
2: Today.
1: Gone.
2: See
1: get
2: you.
1: Out. See you, Kate. Kate Mead, if you want to join and have a chat with Kate Burridge after the news, what are the words that you made up in your family?

0: Good morning, Robert Baird with ABC News. Prime Minister Anthony Albanese says the Australian War Memorial's new Anzac Hall, officially opened last night, will make the flame of memory burn brighter. The hall, which mainly focuses on peacekeeping missions and the wars in the Middle East and Afghanistan, is the latest milestone in the memorial's controversial $550 million redevelopment. Mr. Albanese says the exhibits are an act of profound respect for veterans and current and future service personnel.
1: It is an act of remembrance that also acknowledges that while our troops are supported, not every conflict has been, and that too is part of our hard-won democracy.
0: Retiree advocates say a ban on self-managed super funds borrowing to buy homes could reduce the number of rental properties available. The Greens yesterday secured a ban on the funds borrowing to invest in residential property as part of a deal to support the federal government's negative gearing and capital gains tax changes. The party argues the funds are competing with first home buyers. However, Wayne Standquist from the Association of Independent Retirees says the policy could shift investment away from rental housing rather than add homes to the market.
2: If you remove self-managed super funds from buying residential property and renting it, it'll in fact reduce the amount of rental properties available because that self-managed super fund investors won't be providing residential accommodation for rent. They'll put their money into other investment types.
0: The grandfather of a 9-year-old Australian girl shot dead by police in Pakistan is calling for justice. Kaysen Ho has the story.
3: Perth girl Hania Emid was visiting relatives in the city of Chakwa when she was shot at least 5 times by police who mistook her family for thieves. The Prime Minister Anthony Albanese is understood to have penned a letter about the case to his Pakistani counterpart Shahbaz Sharif. Hania Emid's grandfather Mazhar Hussain Chauhan has told the ABC he's grateful to Mr Albanese.
4: Whether we get justice because of the Australian Prime Minister or police, we just want justice.
3: Pakistan's Crime Control Department is pursuing murder charges against the officer involved in the shooting.
0: Overseas, the United States has announced a fresh round of sanctions on Cuba as it continues to push for regime change. Here's North America correspondent Cayman Gok.
5: Secretary of State Marco Rubio has announced new sanctions on 5 Cuban entities and a Castro family member. The broad new restrictions build on the United States' aggressive campaign aimed at crippling the Cuban government, military and economy. Earlier this year, the Justice Department indicted former President Raúl Castro, who is 95 years old. Cuba's Foreign Affairs Minister Bruno Rodriguez has rejected the sanctions, calling Marco Rubio dishonest and mendacious. Cayman Gok, ABC News, Washington.
0: Thousands of people gathered at Dili's International Airport to honour the late former president of Timor-Leste, Francisco Guterres. Widely known as Luolo, Dr. Guterres died in a Kuala Lumpur hospital on Sunday. He was 71. His body was flown home yesterday. The guerrilla fighter turned politician is being praised as a humbled, principled leader who overcame great hardship to help guide his country to independence. Among the mourners was Member of Parliament Narima Alkatiri. She says Dr. Guterres's life is an example to all Timorese.
6: He never forgot his values. He never sold his soul. He never sold himself for money or for position. And I think that's the biggest lesson we can learn from him.
0: And the Australian singer Darryl Braithwaite has announced his retirement from live performances. The 76-year-old posted to social media it was becoming too physically challenging to sing comfortably. Braithwaite was the lead singer for the 70s and 80s band Sherbet, whose biggest singles were Summer Love and How's That? His 1991 cover of The Horses also became one of his best-known hits as a solo artist. And at the FIFA Men's World Cup, Portugal has beaten Uzbekistan 5-0 in Houston. Cristiano Ronaldo scored 2 goals for Portugal to become the only player to score at 6 World Cups. The victory leaves Portugal with 4 points from 2 matches after drawing its opening match against the Democratic Republic of Congo. To Canberra's weather now, another foggy start to today, some frost about. A clear day is ahead, 15 degrees is the forecast. That's the latest from the ABC newsroom. There'll be another update on the way in half an hour.
7: Yuma, this is Shane Halloran on ABC Radio Canberra Wiradjuri. I'm speaking the Ngunnawal language. On behalf of my elders, I say, Yuma, Yumulundi, Yangul Galanyin Nalawiri Ngunnawal Dara. Hello and welcome. Today we're all here on Ngunnawal Country.
8: ABC Canberra acknowledges the Ngunnawal people as traditional custodians of the land we broadcast from, and we recognise any other people or families with connection to the lands of the ACT and region. We acknowledge and respect their continuing culture and the contribution they make to the life of this city and this region. We acknowledge and welcome other Aboriginal and Torres Strait Islander people who are listening.
9: This is 666 ABC Canberra. Welcome to Breakfast with Ross Sawyer.
10: I don't know, I feel like we needed an Australian...
11: This was going to be... Thank you, Grace. God, you and I, we've been working together for so long, we're in each other's heads. Get out of my head, Grace O'Day. There's not enough room in there for the two of us.
12: Good morning, Ross. How are you doing?
11: Yeah, good, thanks, Helen. How are you this morning?
12: I'm very well, thank you, on this very freezing morning.
11: It's a lovely morning, isn't it? This is the national capital at its very, very best.
12: Winter is here.
11: Yes. This is going to shock you, Sarah, but apparently there are people here in the ACT who don't listen to The Breakfast Show. I can hear. You're as shocked as I am. Like that texter said a couple of weeks ago, I sound a bit like Kermit the Frog. But you can't change that.
13: You know, like the government didn't do anything wrong as far as trying to trick the community or anything like that. We were doing what we were doing based on the advice of the government.
10: Did you see that the Scottish fans went to a baseball game post their, you know, soccer outing?
11: Yeah.
10: And they just turned the whole baseball stadium into a party. They just kept singing Proclaimers, I'm Gonna Be.
11: See, you know, that's Scottish. That is so Scottish. I'm Gonna Be 500 miles.
14: Kermit the Frog is
11: made a lot of money. Made a lot of money.
14: Maybe you should lean into it.
11: Kermit's got a lot of money. And everybody loves him all around the world.
10: They played it in the stadium and after the song finished, they just kept going in the stands.
14: Yep. That's
10: and
14: beautiful.
10: The US commentators were like, look at these

0: We are not as cold this morning as it was yesterday morning, but there's a bit of fog around. There's a lot of fog around already. And there's a warning out there from the Bureau. Reduced visibility in fog will make road conditions dangerous. I think that might be true, actually. Good morning, Tim 2905. Got in early this morning. Good morning, Ross and team. I was thinking up there Kazali for the Socceroos theme song. I don't know that the AFL crowd, Tim, would go for that because they sort of embraced it as their very own. How are you, folks? How's your Wednesday shaping up? We've got a busy, busy show coming your way today. We are heading for a top today of 16. It is currently 2 degrees. The apparent temperature is about minus 1. Braidwood at the moment, though, much colder in Braidwood. Your apparent temperature there is minus 5.4, officially minus 3. Cooma, you're actually warmer than Braidwood at the moment, and in fact warmer than Canberra. Your official temperature, 4.7. Goulburn, you're sitting on around 3 degrees at the moment. For the next few days, tomorrow it'll be 2 to 15, Friday 4 to 14. My word of the day today for you is gusto. Gusto. It's just not used often enough. Here's an example of the incorrect usage of gusto. The other day, while strolling through the Canberra environs, a sudden gusto of wind nearly blew my ABC Canberra beanie off my noggin and into a bush. No, that's not it. What would be a more appropriate use of gusto is, in a break from my usual tradition, today I'm going to attempt to present the breakfast show with more gusto than usual. Gusto. I think it means like excitement. And, you know, vigorous excitement. Anyway, you can look it up. But, you know, the thing about word of the day is, and this will annoy the purists out there, and good morning to all the purists, and thank you. ABC Canberra Breakfast has no greater friend than purists and traditional users of the English language. The thing about the word of the day is that we're fairly loose with its interpretation, I think it's fair to say. So if you want to use it however you see fit, then you can go right ahead. Gusto, it is our word of the day today. You can go right ahead and put it in a sentence. Just drop it into the conversation any time you like. Now, early morning quiz for this morning. Early morning quiz. All right. This is a famous Australian athlete who won Commonwealth Games medals, gold medals, but was denied Olympic medals because, look, basically the person who beat it was cheating. I'm going to put it out there right now and say the person that beat her was cheating. Here she is.
1: And it'd be nice to have a gold medal, but I wasn't first over the line. So I don't know. There's different ways to view it. You can say, well, Renata Stecca was loaded with testosterone, and sure, a male is always going to beat a female over the distances I ran.
0: Yes, what an incredible athlete she was. She's had some battles since retiring from athletics, but still considered to be a great icon of Australian athletics history. Who is that? My second audio quiz for you this morning. Look, this bloke, talking about icons, this guy, famous around the world, long-time campaigner in Africa.
2: I am warning you. We will pray as we prayed for the downfall of the apartheid government. We will pray for the downfall of a government that misrepresents us.
0: Yeah, and the thing about him is that whenever he spoke, whenever he was passionate about something, he always delivered it with considerable gusto. In fact, the word may well have been invented when they saw this bloke talking. They might have gone, God, blimey, this bloke's got incredible gusto. If you can identify any of those two audio quiz questions for you, us this morning, 1-300-681-666, 1-300-681-666, or you can send me a text on 0467-922-666. It's 18 minutes to 6.
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0: Melbourne, and if people like it, that's great. 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
2: Yes, indeed. God, I love them. I love the Bull sisters. Aren't they great? Fantastic Australian singers. So some other news from around the world, and they are having an absolute heat wave in Europe. It has gone bonkers. They're setting all sorts of records. Apparently tomorrow in parts of England, it's going to hit 40 degrees. Now, I know you're going to say, oh, Ross, we have that all the time. But like in England, because they don't have air conditioning and they're not really built. They're built to deal with the cold weather, but they're not built to deal with the hot weather. In France, they've just broken records there as well. Here is Hugh Schofield telling us about what's happening.
3: After sweating through its hottest night, France has had its hottest day ever recorded. A nationwide average of nearly 30 degrees Celsius, but with some places breaking 40. The Prime Minister, Sébastien Lecornu, chaired a cabinet meeting dedicated to the heat and announced that hospitals were to be placed on a higher emergency footing. He also revealed that since Saturday, around 40, mainly young people, have died of drowning as they sought to cool off in rivers and canals. Near Toulouse in the south, a nuclear power station has stopped producing electricity because the waters of the River Garonne, which it uses for cooling, have become too warm. In the city of Lyon, authorities have allowed access to some museums to be free of charge to encourage people to come into the air-conditioned buildings. But at the Louvre in Paris, the opposite has happened. There, some galleries risk overheating, so the museum is closing early.
2: Yeah, it's pretty chaotic there. Just they're not used to dealing with those sorts of heat conditions. So that's in France. Also making news today, the Sydney Morning Herald reports that National Senate leader Bridget McKenzie has issued a radical call for an assertion of conservative values in Australian life. Here we go again. Starting with policies to break universities that inculcate. That's a good word, isn't it? I'm going to put that down on my list. Inculcate. Speaking of inculcate, Kate Armstrong's with us again today as part of the breakfast show. That's not the correct usage of inculcate, but maybe if you want to pick up the phone and you can call Kate, not inculcate, but call Kate on 1300 681. Dad, brain kicking in there. National Senate leader Bridget McKenzie says that the policies to break universities that inculcate white guilt and climate catastrophe among students. And this is a quote. She told this to a gathering in the UK. Quote, "The left has sought through our universities, and I'm sure it is similar for liberal democracies across the globe, to groom elites to a certain worldview. But they've also focused on educating the educators so that masses of children can be indoctrinated." So says Bridget McKenzie. The Australian Financial Review reports today that the Commonwealth has defended itself against claims it failed its workplace obligations to former Ministerial Chief of Staff Fiona Brown, saying that a brief conversation she had with former Prime Minister Scott Morrison about Brittany Higgins' rape allegation was not connected to her employment. God, blimey, this story, it just... The story goes on to say that Brown claims that she felt intimidated and frightened after Morrison came to her office in Parliament House in 2021 following a heated question time grilling over the government's handling of the alleged assault. Brown, the former Liberal Chief of Staff to Senator Linda Reynolds, is suing the Commonwealth, alleging it breached her workplace rights, took adverse action against her, and threw her, quote, under the bus to deflect from false allegations of a cover-up of Higgins' allegations. Talking about allegations of cover-up, you would have heard last night, quite late, that Ben Robert Smith could not attend the opening of the Australian War Memorial Afghanistan exhibition. Apparently, according to his lawyer, he took ill. Now, the Australian is suspicious today, and it asks, what was the real reason Ben Robert Smith wasn't at the opening of the Australian War Memorial's new $550 million renovation on Tuesday night? According to The Australian, a well-informed observer Oh, it's bloody difficult to find well-informed. I've been, you know, when I'm out walking on the streets, I'm always on the lookout for well-informed observers. But The Australian found one last night. A well-informed observer suggested someone Robert Smith trusts may have talked him out of it. Oh, that's a loose story if I've ever heard one. May have talked him out of it. Someone with a great passion for the war memorial. But who might that have been? The Australian asks this morning. Look, it was interesting. It was a very late call that he wasn't fronting up after quite a bit of conjecture beforehand about whether he should, including on this program, about whether he should or should not have been invited along. It certainly took a lot of the sting out of the opening and, I guess, allowed the focus to be more on the exhibition itself and some of the other heroes who had turned up for the event. On ABC Canberra Breakfast, you are with me, Ross Solly. It's 12 minutes to 6. Our quiz this morning, this is an Australian athlete.
4: And it'd be nice to have a gold medal, but I wasn't first over the line. So, I don't know, there's different ways to view it. You can say, well, Renata Slicker was loaded with testosterone, and sure, a male is always going to beat a female over the distances I ran.
2: Yeah, denied Olympic gold by somebody who, I think it was fair to say, was cheating. And this chap, who always spoke with considerable gusto.
5: I am warning you that we will pray as we prayed for the downfall of the apartheid government. We will pray for the downfall of a government that misrepresents us.
2: 1-300-681-666 and 0467-922-666. Good morning to Marcy from Turner, who says, I ate too much chocolate last night because I was a gusto. Yes. Well, how much is too much, though, Marcy? To be fair, how much is too much when it comes to chocolate? Because I don't know that there can be. And this is Suzanne 2620. I have no gusto for getting out of bed this morning. That's good. Excellent. And there was another good use of the word gusto. This is Luke from Cook. I didn't see Ross at the shop, so did see Gus, though. Thank you, Luke. See, that's what I love about word. Oh, Grace O'Day's cacking herself out there. That's the funniest thing she's heard all morning by the look of things. So thank you, Luke. Congratulations to you. Grace is laughing with considerable gusto, I think it's fair to say, right now. I mean, the funny thing is, Luke, the other day when I was reading out those dad jokes, couldn't get a peep out of her. Nothing. And then that one there where you didn't see me at the shops, but you saw gusto. Oh, yeah, that's hilarious. Speaking of dad jokes, a lot of everyday Australian battlers and forgetful people were stopping me in the streets yesterday and they're saying, Ross, I've noticed that you seem to get the time stuffed up all the time. You get halfway through sentences and you forget what you're saying. Is there any reason why this might be becoming more apparent in your life? And I thought, I have no idea. So I went home and I did some research and I found that scientists have recently discovered that dad brain is a thing. Dad brain is apparently a thing, and according to scientists, every time dads become dads, they lose a little bit more of their grey matter. Now, I have four kids, so that probably explains a lot. Because let's just say, for example, every time you have a kid, a dad loses about a quarter of his grey matter. It means I've got nothing left. It's just an empty shell. It's an empty shell, which is Grace O'Day has taken up residence there, as you know, as you're listening to the show yesterday. Dad brain is apparently a thing, and it does I mean, when I think back to things I've done, and I'm thinking of stories that my colleagues, like Mary Good with her dad and the vests and stuff, the orange vests and all that sort of stuff, Grace with her dad putting the wrong fuel in the car, I don't know why it's taken scientists so long to discover that dad brain is a thing. But from now on, listener, when you want to pour it on me for getting the time wrong or whatever, just think, oh, it's okay. He's got dad brain.
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0: Good morning, Robert 2603. Ross, the construction of the light rail needs to be attacked with more gusto to get it finished. That is very good use, again, of the word gusto. 8 minutes to six and currently sitting on minus one. I'm just going to give the apparent temperature, minus 1.4. The other news which Robert Baird had in the bulletin, and it's sad news, that Daryl Braithwaite has announced he is retiring from performing live music after 58 years, saying the physical strain of singing has robbed him of the joy that singing on stage always brought. I mean, look, Daryl Braithwaite was, and I'm not embarrassed to say this, he was on my wall growing up, not like literally, because that would be really, really weird. No, posters of Daryl Braithwaite and Sherbet, Skyhooks, John Paul Young, they were there. They were all on my wall. And Daryl Braithwaite has been a constant throughout my life. And it's sad news that he has decided that it's just too much now for him to continue to perform live. Thankfully, though, he's always gifted us with some great songs.
1: No!

Oh, look, I know people are going to say, oh, Ross, why didn't you play horses? Because I don't like to be predictable. Because everybody would go, oh, Daryl Braithwaite, he's not going to sing concerts anymore. I bet Ross plays horses. Nope. I played Life by Sherbet, which I had to dig around to find, but I found it. It is disappointing. Sad news, of course, but Daryl Braithwaite's still with us, but he's not going to sing anymore at concerts. It is 3:00.

0: minutes to six on The Breakfast Show. In the UK, they are, of course, marking 10 years. We did it as part of our quiz yesterday, but it's 10 years since the Brexit vote. And, of course, a lot of the predictions that were made leading into the Brexit of how great life was going to be afterwards haven't really come to fruition. And things have actually gone a little bit pear-shaped, one might say. Now, is it because of Brexit? You be the judge. Who am I? Who am I sitting all the way over the other side of the world to wonder? Nigel Farage, of course, who led the campaign for Brexit, he was asked yesterday whether he regrets it now.
1: No, I do not regret it at all. I do not regret independence. I do not regret getting back the ability to make our own decisions on regulation, immigration, global trade partners. But what has happened is the earthquake that happened 10 years ago today was not accepted by the establishment. Many tried to overturn it. And when finally they were pushed into actually getting us to leave the European Union, they then did not implement the wishes of the people. And that is why you're seeing the two-party system, as it's historically been known, frankly, under massive attack. That is why we've had seven prime ministers in the course of the last 10 years. They haven't accepted the public vote with goodwill, and they haven't implemented it. And no, it was absolutely the right thing to do.
0: All right, if you say so. That's Nigel Farage, the leader of Reform. Well done, Terry 582, Mick at Mascot, Gordon in Benga, WA. Good day, Gordon, Trish, Tony in Gowrie, Harry in Everett, Jenny in Murrum Bateman, Marcy in Turner, Jeff 2650, Luke in Cook, Christine, Greg walking with his husky, Suzanne 2620, Jeff in Watson, Dawn, Kerry in Palmerston, Dave in Spence, and Kestrel attacking the quiz with gusto this morning.
2: And it'd be nice to have a gold medal, but I wasn't first over the line.
0: Is, of course, Raylene Boyle. Wendy from Cook saw Raylene Boyle run at the Brisbane Commonwealth Games. Raylene Boyle, 75 today, and this...
3: I am warning you that we will pray...
0: The great Desmond Tutu, who stepped down from his role as the head of the Anglican Church 30 years ago today, 1996. Our three clues to the news... 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
4: Good morning, Robert Baird with ABC News. Prime Minister Anthony Albanese says the Australian War Memorial's new Anzac Hall amounts to an act of profound respect for veterans and current and future soldiers. Federal Parliament adjourned early yesterday so politicians, dignitaries and veterans could gather for the hall's official opening. It marks the latest stage in the memorial's controversial $550 million redevelopment, which has been dogged by questions over contracts and possible conflicts of interest. But Mr Albanese says the hall will make the flame of memory burn brighter.
5: What a sublime and powerful addition it is. A bold vision turned into a reality that enhances the institution of which it is now part.
4: Egg and poultry farmers in the ACT are on high alert for the arrival of a deadly strain of avian flu. Two migratory birds in Western Australia have so far tested positive to the H5N1 strain, raising concerns over further spread. Bird flu has wiped out millions of animals across the globe since 2021. Free-range egg farmer Greg Palethorpe says it's a scary time.
6: We do the general things of restricting people in and out of the farm, spraying down with disinfectants and alike of your boots and clothing, things like that. But in terms of the exposure to wild birds, we can't limit that greatly.
4: The Association of Independent Retirees says a deal to stop self-managed super funds borrowing to buy homes is unlikely to make much difference to housing supply. Labor's negative gearing and capital gains tax changes will pass the Senate with support from the Greens, and the agreement includes a ban on self-managed super funds borrowing to invest in residential property. The association's chief advocate, Wayne Standquist, says the change may curb a niche investment practice, but it won't add many homes to the market.
7: It's only going to affect a very, very small number of residential property borrowing. So if the government's trying to increase the amount of residential housing available, changing self-managed super funds from borrowing for residential investments isn't going to make much of a difference in the supply of residential housing.
4: The grandfather of a 9-year-old Australian girl who was fatally shot by police in Pakistan says the officer involved should have received better training. Kaysen Ho has this report.
8: Hania Emid was visiting relatives in Pakistan when police mistook her family for robbers and shot at them, killing the 9-year-old girl. Her grandfather, Mazar Hussain Chauhan, has told the ABC he saw Hania Emid hours earlier at a family dinner.
9: I saw the dead body of my granddaughter on a stretcher. I lost consciousness. I loved her more than my own sons.
8: He says Pakistan's crime control department should have trained their officers properly to adhere to policing protocols. The department is pursuing murder charges against one of the officers involved in the shooting.
4: Overseas, the UN says the ceasefire in Lebanon is holding, despite reports that Israeli forces had killed 2 people. Lebanese state media says Israeli soldiers opened fire on a group near a bulldozer in the southern town of Nabatea al-Falka. It's prompted Hezbollah to accuse Israel of violating the ceasefire. UN spokesperson Stefan Dujarric says all parties should look to upholding the ceasefire.
10: Our UNIFIL colleagues tell us that the latest ceasefire announced for Lebanon on June 19th appears to be largely holding. We urge all parties to adhere fully to the ceasefire and refrain from any escalation, particularly during this delicate period of ongoing negotiations.
4: Meanwhile, the U.S. Senate has voted to halt military action against Iran, voting 50-48. The legislation passed through the House of Representatives earlier this month. It's unclear how the bill will affect the conflict as Washington negotiates a peace agreement with Iran. And in tennis, Australian player Kimberly Birrell has upset fourth seed Barbora Krejcikova in the opening round of the Eastbourne Open. The world number 73 had the same number of break points as her opponent, but better capitalised on those opportunities, winning 6-3, 7-6. Birrell will play Croatian world number 51, Petra Marchenko, in the next round. To Canberra's weather, another foggy start to the day, some frost about as well, and a clear day ahead, heading for a top of 15 degrees. It's currently around 2 degrees at the airport, 1 degree at Tuggeranong, and in Dixon it's around 4. That's the latest from the ABC newsroom. It's 6:05.
11: Good morning. Welcome to AM. I'm Melissa Clark in Canberra, coming to you from Ngunnawal country and acknowledging other custodians. The federal government is poised to see the parliament pass its much-debated changes to taxes affecting property and other assets after striking a deal with the Greens. Labor has agreed to close a property loophole for self-managed super funds and extend an inquiry into the overhaul of the National Disability Insurance Scheme. Oliver Gordon reports.
12: Labor's generational tax changes aimed at making the housing system fairer for young people are set to pass Parliament. But in the Melbourne suburb of Pakenham, mother of three, Tanya Bowman, isn't happy.
13: I don't think it's fair considering Albo and all of his little cohort have already made their money off their investment properties.
12: The lifelong Labor voter doesn't think the government's changes to capital gains taxes and negative gearing will get her kids into a home of their own. And she's already decided she's going to throw her support behind One Nation at the next federal election.
13: I've got a 31-year-old that still has to live at home with his parents because he can't afford his own house. He works full-time and cannot afford to buy his own home.
14: And so the government's saying that they're doing this to make houses more affordable?
13: No, absolutely not, because all your investors are going to sell up.
14: And so won't that make it easier for your son to buy?
13: No, because he still hasn't got the income with the cost of living and whatnot. He still hasn't got the income to support a loan.
12: After securing the support of the Greens, the Albanese government's plans will pass Parliament this week. The changes, announced as part of the federal budget, mean that from July next year, the 50% capital gains tax discount will be replaced with a model that reduces tax in line with inflation. And the negative gearing of residential property will be restricted exclusively to new builds, whilst being grandfathered for existing property investors. Former advisor to Prime Ministers Kevin Rudd and Julia Gillard, Sean Kelly, has watched the backlash to the budget closely.
15: I think it's always important to remember in politics that being liked isn't the only factor. It might not even be the most important factor.
12: The Sydney Morning Herald columnist and author isn't convinced negative sentiment about the changes will still be a major theme at the next federal election.
15: You have to do things that make voters look at you and think, they had a bit of backbone. They pursued their convictions. They did things that they thought were right for the country.
12: The Greens are supporting the changes after the two parties cut a deal that stops self-managed super funds from borrowing to purchase housing. The deal also sees an inquiry into the federal government's proposed overhaul of the National Disability Insurance Scheme extended by 8 weeks. Jared Sandal-Hay is interim president at People with Disability Australia.
16: There was absolutely not enough time originally for us to take a very deep look at this bill.
12: Jared Sandal-Hay is fighting for more protections.
16: We need to go a lot further than we have so far.
11: Jared Sandal-Hay from People with Disability Australia, ending that report by Oliver Gordon and Pablo Vinales. Despite best efforts to prevent suicide, in Australia, one person is still dying by suicide every 3 hours. But a world-first program known as the National Suicide Prevention Outcomes Map is being launched today with the aim of determining where the gaps are in services for those experiencing distress and crisis. Catherine Gregory reports.
17: Joe Riley knows all too well what can happen when people go through crisis periods in their life without the right support.
18: So when I was younger, I went through a period of suicidal crisis, and not long after that, my family lost my dad to suicide.
17: At first, Joe Riley thought something was wrong with her, but then she realised people don't come to these suicidal points in isolation.
18: Really, they're shaped by the conditions that we live and work in, the different pressures we carry, whether we feel connected and whether we feel that we matter.
17: In hindsight, Joe Riley says better services such as social or mental health support to help with life's major transitions and challenges, in addition to crisis support, could have made a difference, which is why she's been involved in developing a key component of the National Suicide Prevention Strategy, an outcomes map, which, in a world first, will measure success in suicide prevention.
18: By now pairing that quantitative data with lived experience and narrative data, we can fill the gap by showing what supports people to navigate these transitions, why those supports mattered, and what contributes to distress emerging.
17: The map will allow policymakers to measure the supports available for preventing people reaching suicidal distress and whether the help for those actually experiencing suicidal distress is accessible. That could look like better work-life balances, better online safety, boosting physical activity or supporting financial literacy, as well as seeing a GP regularly or carers getting mental health support.
19: This gives us the evidence to be able to identify what's driving the stress, what protects people, and we can then learn at scale across Australia where to invest for the greatest impact in the future.
17: Dr. Nicholas Proctor, chair of the National Suicide Prevention Office Advisory Board.
19: So we have these numbers that go around suicide deaths, activities around service use, but we don't know about the deeper experiences when people are feeling safe, supported, connected, and whether systems are actually working the way they should before a crisis happens.
17: As the head of the National Suicide Prevention Office, which is launching the map, Dr. Alex Haynes explains why it's so critical to reducing rates of suicide in Australia.
20: It's going to provide the evidence to better inform government policies, funding decisions, and service design.
17: Dr. Haynes explains in practical terms how the map might be applied for those experiencing challenging life events such as relationship breakdowns or even redundancy.
20: And the outcomes map will help us understand the number of people that Australians feel they can call on for support during those times. It will also enable us to identify the strength of those relationships or their sense of connection to these supports, and whether this is changing over time.
17: The first report based on the map will be released next year.
11: Catherine Gregory. And if you or anyone you know needs help, you can call Lifeline on 13 11 14. The grandfather of a 9-year-old Australian girl, Hania Ehmood, who was shot dead by police in Pakistan, is calling for justice over her death. A legal advocate says the girl was caught in a crossfire of excessive lethal force used by Pakistan's Crime Control Department. The newly established department is under scrutiny for its use of force, having killed more than 900 people in the first 8 months of its operations. Kaysen Ho filed this report.
8: Overlooking an ordinary street in Chakwal, Pakistan, is a black billboard emblazoned with an eagle and two guns, the emblem of the Punjab Crime Control Department.

0: It's on this street where one of the CCD's officers killed 9-year-old Perth schoolgirl Hania Emmett. Local media shared CCTV of the moment police opened fire on the family's vehicle.
1: Investigation team bana di gayi.
0: They had just been robbed at gunpoint and were attempting to flee a shootout between police and the robbers. Hania was shot at least 5 times. Her grandfather, Mazhar Hussain Chauhan, telling the ABC he saw her just hours earlier, smiling and happy, having dinner with their family.
2: I saw the dead body of my granddaughter on a stretcher, and my son and grandson were injured. Police and doctors were working. I lost consciousness. I loved her more than my own sons.
0: Hania's death has renewed criticisms of the Crime Control Department, which the Human Rights Commission of Pakistan says is responsible for 924 extrajudicial killings in the first 8 months of its creation last year. Pakistan's Supreme Court advocate Muhammad Azhar Sadiq has accused the CCD of bypassing the courts to administer its own justice.
3: This is an uncontrolled department, uncontrolled, and vague, unguarded discretion has been granted to them. To kill anybody, to take away life of anybody, without any reasons.
0: But CCD Chief Sahel Zafar Chatta maintains one of his department's key principles, the minimum use of force, telling local media Hania's death is an outlier caused by one officer's criminal negligence.
4: That use of force, excessive force, it led to tragic demise of a little girl and injuries to her brother and father.
0: The CCD is pursuing murder charges against the officer and says it's reviewing its training protocols. But it's done little to assure locals where the shooting unfolded, like Muhammad Amar.
5: People are scared. They're scared because they wonder if the CCD is there for our protection or targeted murders.
0: The Prime Minister, Anthony Albanese, is understood to have penned a letter about Hania's case to his Pakistani counterpart, Shahbaz Sharif, after last week calling for a transparent investigation into the girl's death. Hania's grandfather says he's grateful.
2: We want justice, no matter how. Whether we get justice because of the Australian Prime Minister or police, we just want justice.
6: And that's Early AM for this morning. I'm Melissa Clark.
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8: Yes, indeed, it's your hump day edition, in fact, of the ABC Canberra Breakfast Show with me, Ross Solly. Great to have your company this morning on a cold Wednesday.

A lot of love coming in on the text line for Sherbet and Daryl Braithwaite, with the news this morning that Daryl Braithwaite has announced that he will no longer be performing live. He says his voice can't hack it anymore, so there'll be no more live concerts, which is very, very sad. Alison from Conda says, Sherbet, my first ever concert at the age of 12 at the Eagle Hawk Town Hall in Bendigo. I can't believe my parents let me go. Good morning, Wendy from Cook, who says, I'm singing Life by Sherbet with gusto. I didn't realise I knew all the words. Fun, says Wendy from Cook. And AG from Macquarie says, Sherbet, one of my all-time favourite bands from the 70s, Summer Love, Cassandra, Slipstream, the days of great vocals and songwriting long before and better than Horses. Thanks for playing a different song that shows Daryl's great vocals, Ross. Much appreciated. You're welcome. AG, I did play Life, and I thought, oh, people complain that I didn't play Horses. But thank you, AG, from Macquarie. And I love this message from Kerry, listening from 2324. Good morning, Kerry. Kerry says, I didn't think I could love The Breakfast Show any more, but hearing Bruce Springsteen's The River yesterday and Sherbet's Life today has made me one very happy listener. Keep up the great work.

0: Regular breakfast listeners will be going, ah, yeah, now it all makes sense. Old, what's his name there? Can't even tell the time properly. He's got dad brain because he's got four blooming kids. No wonder he can't think straight. This texter, though, Liz in Amaru, says, could it be old brain? I have one of those. Yeah, probably a combination of both, Liz. And on Desmond Tutu, no name attached to this, but we're talking about Desmond Tutu. It was 30 years ago today that Desmond Tutu retired as the head of the Anglican Church, 1996. This listener says, Desmond Tutu, he said of the Truth and Reconciliation Commission, you must be gentle with people who are apologising because it's a very difficult thing to do. He would say he knows firsthand because he's married and has therefore apologised many times and it's not easy. Ah, Desmond. And on Nigel Farage and the fact that it's 10 years ago today that the Brexit vote happened and that Brexit, they went ahead with it. And Nigel Farage said yesterday he's got absolutely no regrets for campaigning so strongly and for promising the world to people if they voted Brexit. Jill says, the thing that surprises me most about the passage of time since Brexit is that in 10 years the media has not been able to reveal Nigel Farage for the charlatan he is. It's the same here for Hanson. They're both quoted and promoted rather than skewered for the destructive individuals they are, and they've both become incredibly wealthy and dangerous as a result, says Jill. Now, our three clues to the news this morning, and well done. Quite a few of you have already got at least one of these three songs. Well done, Steve, in Western Creek. I think Squeak, you might be on to one or more of those songs as well. If you can help us out, 1-300-681-666 or 0467-922-666.
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0: Oh, I momentarily forgot to go into delay there. I really need to whenever I introduce my next guests because you just never know what they might say and how unhinged they might be. Good morning, super producers, Kate Charmstrong. Hello, Kate.
1: Good morning, Ross.
0: And Grace O'Day. Good morning to you, Grace O'Day.
2: Hello, Ross.
0: How are you feeling today?
2: Good. All right? I've got a pre-holiday glow, I've been told.
0: Yes, you have.
1: She does.
0: You do. You've been bouncing around all morning and you were guffawing before to that joke that Luke said after refusing to laugh at any of my dad jokes last week. You thought it was the funniest thing. And by the way, Luke now, he's onto something because he's sent in a follow-up for you just to test how funny you are because my word of the day is gusto. Mm-hmm. Okay, gusto. This is from Luke. For Grace. And this has dad joke stylings, I think. Gus has worn a hole in his shoe. Check it out. You can see gusto. Now, Kate, you found that funnier than...
1: Yeah, Grace doesn't seem as impressed by that one.
0: She's probably just thinking it through. She's just thinking it through. Just before we talk about stuff, we've got a caller on the line. Good morning, caller.
3: Oh, hi, Ross. It's Christina. How are you doing?
0: Oh, hi, Christina. I'm really, really well. You sound like you've got some gusto about you this morning, Christina.
3: I'm full of gusto, but I have a better gusto story involving the lovely Daryl Braithwaite and my mother.
0: Oh, okay.
3: Yes. My younger sister took my mother to a Daryl Braithwaite concert. Oh, not a concert. It would have been a pub gig in Sydney sometime in the last 10 years.
0: In fact, some might have, depending how big the crowd was, it could have even been a gatho. Would have been bigger than a gatho, I would have thought.
3: Yeah, she was down in the Shire, so it's one of those places like the Coogee Bay Hotel or something, a bigger place.
0: Yep.
3: My mother was... probably in her mid-80s at the time. She was, a pretty active human, very into life, full of gusto, one might say.
0: Good on her, yes.
3: So feeling the love this morning for Sherbet and all of that. My sister lost my mother. She went off to the toilet and then she just couldn't find her again, And it's like little old lady in a crowd, they sort of get invisible.
0: Don't tell me.
3: And didn't know what was happening. And then my brother-in-law taps her on the shoulder and points over there and says, I found her. She's up on the stage with they've given her a tambourine and she's at it. She's part of the group and she's on the stage. So
0: was Daryl lapping it up? Was he loving the moment?
3: Oh, yep.
0: Daryl and
3: they were all having an absolute whale of a time.
0: Alan Sando on drums, Garth Porter on keyboards.
3: No, it wasn't Sherbet, it was Daryl and his
0: just Daryl.
3: So it was only in the last 10 years this happened. So it wasn't Sherbet that it was. So it was
0: Christine, I hope you took some time to take a photo.
3: I did not hear this story because my mother would do this sort of thing all the time. I did not hear this story until her funeral.
0: So was she a regular stage invader, was she?
3: Oh, she was a stage invader. She was getting arrested with Extinction Rebellion up at Parliament House in the last years. She was that sort of person. She didn't leave much behind, let's just say.
0: Oh, my God. I wonder if Daryl Braithwaite still talks about that story as well.
3: I don't doubt. When the 85-year-old got up on stage with him and she was very good at rhythm, my mother, so she would have loved the tambourine moment.
0: Yep. What a great story. That is such a good story. Thank you, Christina, for sharing it with us this morning.
3: Not a problem, Ross. Have a good day,
0: mate. And may she rest in peace, your mother. She'd be sitting there tapping her toes at the moment to horses or something like that, or life. 24 past six. Now, sorry, Grace, we were talking because you've got the pre-holiday glow. You're going overseas. Are we allowed to say where, or should we just not reveal where you're going?
2: No, I can say I'm going to Bali.
0: You're taking advantage of the brand new flights.
2: Yes, direct flight from Canberra.
0: Yeah.
2: Don't have to go to Sydney
0: or
2: Melbourne.
0: Isn't it good? So you can report back exclusively to the ABC Canberra Breakfast Show on how it goes.
2: I mean, I thought I'd do a service to the show and actually test out.
0: Yeah. And interestingly, when you went up to see the management and said, I'm doing this for the show, will you cover the costs? You got there was a lack of gusto, I think it's fair to say,
2: it's
0: from
2: a blank
0: management.
2: Stares, for sure.
0: There was no gusto at all on it. But what I found interesting is that, because yesterday afternoon we were chatting about stuff that we could do, and you were running around down in Civic trying to get rupiah.
2: Yes.
0: Before you went. And I was a little bit surprised because I didn't think people still did that. But you always get money out before you go overseas, or?
2: Usually. I mean, when I went to New Zealand last year, I didn't. Mm-hmm. But that was just because I lost track of time.
0: Yeah.
2: And that was kind of a whirlwind trip. But yeah, I usually will take some sort of money out. And when I was speaking to the lady at the money exchange, she was saying that she's had heaps of people come to get Indonesian rupiah.
0: So this is really interesting. And Kate, you went overseas recently. You also got money out before you went overseas.
1: I did, Ross. At the recommendation of family, I don't think that it's something that I'm inclined towards doing necessarily, but definitely something that my parents recommend.
0: It is a parental type recommendation. Yeah. But you got yours at the airport, which is a big no-no, by the way.
1: Grace has already told me off for it.
0: That's such a big no-no. Never change money at the airport.
2: The exchange rates are always the worst.
0: I know.
2: Such a rip-off.
0: Okay. I when I travel overseas, I never get money out in the local currency. And even when I land there, I never get cash out.
2: This is wild to me.
1: Have you ever been caught out by it?
0: No, never, ever.
1: Really?
0: Never, ever.
1: Never gone to a cash-only souvenir store?
0: No, not that I can think of.
2: Do you travel with people that have cash so that if you... Okay.
0: Nope, just use the card.
1: I've relied on that before, actually, friends who've had...
0: Just use the card. And maybe listeners are going to tell me, oh, you're a fool, Ross, because you're going to get slugged by your credit card provider, et cetera, et cetera. But I never, ever get... One, because I think you're going to get ripped off anyway with the exchange rate.
1: Yeah.
0: And two, these days, most places you can go in the world, you can just use a card.
1: That's true.
0: I mean, maybe I am me. Maybe the listeners are going to tell me that I'm being foolish here.
2: So not a travel card either, a normal bank card.
0: First time I ever went overseas, I thought, this is going to shock both of you, and you'll have no idea what I'm talking about. Traveler's checks. Do you even know what they are?
1: No. What?
0: You have no idea, do you? No. It used to be
2: a traveler's check.
0: Traveler's checks. So you would get them before you left it. My memory's going to play up on me here because I've got dad brain. You used to go to your bank, I think, or your travel agent. I can't remember now. You'd get traveler's checks, and then when you got to the place you were going, you'd go into the local bank there and you could cash the checks in.
2: Yeah.
0: Give them the checks and they would give you the money back.
1: In the local currency?
0: In the local currency.
1: So you did have the local currency then?
0: Yeah, but this is the first time I ever went overseas. I used traveler's checks.
2: And then since then, no cash out.
0: I don't know that traveler's checks even exist anymore. I would be very, very surprised.
2: That barely exist anymore. So
1: yeah, when was the last time you saw a check?
0: Exactly right.
2: I used to get a check every birthday from my grandma.
1: Did you?
2: Yeah.
1: Did you?
2: Yeah.
1: Oh, that's really nice.
2: Yeah.
1: Right.
2: I just
1: get cash in the card personally. No check business. It was never that flashy.
0: No, that's nice. Yeah. I wonder if traveler's checks do still exist. Anyway, I'd be interested to know from listeners, do you get money out before you go overseas or once you arrive, or do you, like me, foolishly, just don't even bother and just use cards everywhere? You're shaking your head. You're appalled, Grace.
2: Well, I just think of every possible
0: scenario.
2: Yeah. And I would hate to be stuck with that without any money. Like if I lost my card, if I was, God forbid, mugged. Because I had a cousin who was mugged in Greece.
0: Yeah.
2: And his wallet was stolen and he was just lucky that he had put some money in his shoe.
0: Put some money in his shoe?
2: Yeah. So that's also, that's my tip. Put some money in your shoe.
0: And just walk around with a limp. Like, especially if you just got coins.
1: Yeah.
0: Like lots of coins in your shoe.
2: This is a little jingle. Yeah,
0: I go, here comes Father Christmas.
1: One thing I've never understood is a recommendation given to me to always have a little bit of Aussie cash as well. And I don't
2: understand why you'd
1: have that.
0: There is no... So is that you take Aussie cash? What? There is no point unless you are going to do an exchange with somebody and say, oh, here's an Australian $5 note.
1: Yeah, I don't know.
0: There is no point at all.
2: I also haven't touched Aussie cash for probably 6 months.
1: I
2: just tap or use my card.
0: I got
2: everywhere.
0: Some recently because I'm running the ABC Canberra World Cup sweep.
2: That's true. I do need to pay for that.
1: Yeah, me too, actually.
0: Yeah, can you both pay up, by the way?
1: It's because we don't have cash, Ross.
0: Oh, exactly. You're bloody hopeless. In the footy, by the way, the football, it's England 0, Ghana 0 at the World Cup. Jill says, right, that's it. Get up on stage at a random concert and get arrested at a protest and now on my bucket list. Jill. Thank you both. It's 6:30.
4: ASIC.

0: Good morning, Robert Baird with ABC News. A Canberra woman involved in two burglaries and a 180-kilometre-an-hour police pursuit has avoided full-time jail. Sakasha Marlin reports.
1: 25-year-old Tanya Hemmingson pleaded guilty to six offences committed in January 2025. The ACT Supreme Court heard one of the burglaries happened at a condo home where Hemmingson and two younger co-offenders wore balaclavas and were armed with a machete and baseball bat. An 11-year-old child was inside the home at the time. A stolen Holden Commodore was later driven from the area and pursued by police. Justice Verity McWilliams sentenced Hemmingson to almost 4 years in prison, but suspended the sentence under a drug and alcohol treatment order.
0: A tax expert says the federal government's overhaul of the capital gains tax is a patch-up job. Labor has secured support from the Greens in the Senate to pass its bill to reform CGT and negative gearing. In response to concern from the business community, last week the federal government announced capital gains carve-outs for small businesses and startups. But Tony Greco from the Institute of Public Accountants is concerned the reforms are being rushed.
2: It's a bit of a patch-up job on the run rather than looking at all those CGT small business concessions and making sure they're fit for purpose. We are in this situation where policy is being adjusted on the run without a lot of thinking more broadly or more holistically, and there should not be a rush.
0: A new report is warning consumers about hidden traps when taking out car loans. National Consumer Affairs reporter Michael Atkin has this exclusive story.
3: ASIC has examined 2 years of car loan data from eight companies after a rise in complaints about the sector. The corporate watchdog has found some lenders are charging high interest rates and excessive fees. ASIC Commissioner Alan Kirkland says some of the fees are outrageous and lenders must ensure borrowers could afford loans.
4: The lender needs to be making sure that the consumer can afford to repay that loan and that the loan is appropriate.
3: The report also identified problematic high-pressure sales tactics to push people into certain types of loans. Lenders have agreed to review sales targets and dealer training.

0: Overseas, the US Senate has passed a resolution directing President Donald Trump to end military hostilities in Iran or seek the approval of Congress to continue them. The Republican-controlled Senate passed the resolution 50-48 after it cleared the House of Representatives earlier this month. The vote is largely symbolic and unlikely to have a significant impact on the war, but marks the strongest bipartisan rebuke of the conflict so far. 40 people have drowned in France over recent days as they tried to cool down to escape a record heat wave. Europe correspondent Catherine Diss reports.
1: Much of France is under a severe heat alert, with temperatures exceeding 40 degrees. The country has just recorded its hottest afternoon and night since records began in 1947. People have been jumping into canals and rivers to cool off, which has led to 40 deaths in less than a week. The UK, Italy, Switzerland and Spain are also sweltering in extreme heat, with record temperatures in some regions disrupting school and public transport networks. The World Meteorological Organization says Europe is warming at more than twice the global average. Catherine Diss, ABC News, London.
0: In the NRL, Canberra Raiders star Dane Laurie's been handed a one-match suspension by the league's integrity unit over an off-field incident last year. Yesterday, it emerged Laurie would not be playing in Sunday afternoon's clash with the Dragons at Canberra Stadium. The league found Laurie breached the NRL code of conduct over a criminal matter in late 2025. He's also been fined an undisclosed sum of money. And Cristiano Ronaldo has scored two goals for Portugal in their 5-0 demolition of Uzbekistan at the FIFA Men's World Cup in Houston. Ronaldo has become the only player to score at six World Cups. The victory leaves Portugal with 4 points from two matches after drawing its opening match against the Democratic Republic of Congo. To Canberra's weather, another foggy start to today. The Weather Bureau's issued an alert saying reduced visibility will make road conditions dangerous today in the Canberra area. Some frost about as well. A clear day ahead, though. 15 degrees is the forecast top. Right now, out at the airport, it's around 2. This is the latest from ABC News.
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6: Yes, and I'm enjoying very much the gusto which you are all showing this morning in contacting the Breakfast Show on 1300 681 666 or 0467 922 666. I'm particularly interested to find out from you, do you still take cash out in local currency before you travel overseas? Do you take it out once you get there? Or, like me, and maybe I'm stupid, maybe it is dad brain, I just don't even get local currency at all. I just use my card the whole time. Maybe I'm being too trusting of the banks that they won't rip me off with the exchange rate. And now that I think about it, that's pretty stupid, Ross. Maybe next time be a bit sensible. I'm also talking about traveller's checks this morning because remember those? And on the text line, this listener says, I also used traveller's checks the first time I travelled overseas as they felt more secure than cash. And this was over 20 years ago. You can't buy new ones anymore, but if you have any left over, you can take them back to the issuer for Australian dollar value. Ah, that's good advice because maybe someone's listening this morning. They're going, oh, yeah, that's right. I had a whole wad of traveler's checks, which I never cashed in. This listener says I spent 9 weeks last year in Norway and other European and in the UK. Without exception, I used my card. Norway was virtually cashless, says this listener. And this is Ted. Ted says, in the US, they still pay employees with checks. Australia leads the world in the tap and go idea, naively accepting fees to do so, says Ted. And this listener says, when I travel overseas now, I put money on my travel card. Ah, that's another way of doing it. I put money on my travel card, which can hold multiple currencies, and I convert some of the money to the local currency so I can take it out from

0: And it is currently sitting on around 1 degree, although the apparent temperature is we're just under zero in Tuggeranong. It's minus one as we head today towards the top of 16. Three clues to the news: Phil in Downer, Suzanne 2620, Steve in Western Creek, Squeak from Barton. Let's have a listen. I think it's the third song is proving problematic. Yeah, the third song is... Have we got any takes on that? I'll need to go back through the list. Give us a call, send us a text if you recognise any of those three songs this morning. Good morning, Tony.
1: Bonjour, monsieur.
0: Bonjour. Ça va?
1: Ça va means?
0: How are you? You all right? Yeah.
1: Comments
0: over? Yeah. Sorry, Tony.
1: That's okay. I'll get a translator. Maybe Kate can help me out.
0: Kate's very good. She's very multilingual. Yep.
1: Excuse me. Now, let's say Ross Solly approaches his tasks and presentations with great gusto.
0: Some days.
1: Like, or even vim. Now, there's a possible new word.
0: Vim is a good word and one that I haven't heard for a long, long time. I'm going to put that next to inculcate, querulous, and perfunctory, which are also other suggestions I've had this morning.
1: Oh, yeah. What a treasury.
0: What a goldmine. Yep.
1: Indeed. Now, vim could be, remember, you know, about Ollie Dempsey, that wonderful.
0: Oh, yes. This was your comparison with me to the Geelong superstar, Ollie Dempsey. Yep.
1: About 50 years ago. Now, we are talking Ollie Dempsey approaches his game with great gusto and vim, either flying down the flanks of that really narrow park.
0: Can you do both? Like, or are you either attacking something with gusto or with vim, or can you do both?
1: I think they're synonymous.
0: Okay.
1: In a way.
0: That's what I would have thought. Yeah. Thank you, Tony. Yeah, and thank you. Thank you for your gusto this morning, mate. I really appreciate it. 20 to 7 on the breakfast show. This texter says, who can afford to travel overseas with this cost of living crisis? If you can afford travel, travel in Australia and help the local economy. Yes, that is true. That is a very, very good bit of advice. Phil in Downer says it depends on the country, but generally I take it out once I get there. I think Phil's talking about his money. Paddington says, I have recently returned from London. I used a travel card the whole time. I had to withdraw some pounds for the laundromat, but that was it, says Paddington. Yeah, let me know what's your modus operandi. Cash out before you go in the local currency, cash out when you get there, travel card, or just use the old credit card, or, God help us, do you still use the traveller's checks?
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0: Well, I know, listeners, you all love a bit of Shakespeare. How would you like to see one person up on the stage playing 23 different Shakespeare characters and doing it with aplomb? That person is Susie Eddie Izzard, who is coming to town, yes, here to Canberra. This is not happening in Sydney. Well, it might happen in Sydney, but it's actually happening here in Canberra, 31st of July and the 1st of August at the Playhouse. Susie, good morning to you. Welcome to The Breakfast Show. How are you?
4: Good morning. Very good to talk to you. And yes, I am very well. Thank you very much.
0: Why? What are you doing here? What's going on? I mean, what stage did you wake up and think, God, this would be a good idea. I reckon I can pull this off.
4: Okay, I'm going to tell you, I've already done Great Expectations as a solo show, and you may know Sarah Snook.
0: Yep,
4: she's
0: of
4: done
0: course.
4: A great success, the Portrait of Dorian Gray, and a number of people. Andrew Scott's been doing his solo performances. Solo performances is happening more and more, and I predict it will happen more and more because there are certain people who can green light any film they want, and you know, 100 million on this person, but it's fine, we'll do that.
0: Yeah.
4: But most of us, the rest of the world, we have to do it in different ways, and it is slightly better budget on if on theatrical version.
0: Of course,
4: so
0: yes.
4: A solo version. And the rest of the cast can also relax as well, because you are the rest of the cast.
0: Yeah.
4: So it taxes the performer. And so I'm in a good place. I've already had great expectations to Great Effect. And now we're up to over 250 performances of Hamlet. And the

0: It when I, you know, people may know it that I've done comedy quite a lot, but I
1: Yeah.
0: just like Shakespeare, he started with his comedies and moved to his dramas and tragedies, and so have I over the last 20, 30 years. I was nominated for Best Actor on Broadway in 2000, in the early 2000s for Dan the Death of Joe Egg. So I've been moving into drama over the last few decades, and people will know that if they know my work. So Hamlet is one of our high bars, and I wanted to take it on. I wanted to take on Shakespeare. Dyslexic kid, intimidated by Shakespeare, but it's good to get it out and get a visceral
1: Yeah.
0: performance.
1: Did
0: So that's what I've done.
1: you grow up with Shakespeare in your life?
0: Yes, I'm not sure how it is for people in Australia, but in Britain we get it that, you know, in at school they say we're going to read a certain play. I can't remember what, maybe it was Macbeth we did, and you read it out in class, and it's quite intimidating. It's supposed to be performed rather than read out. And if you're, you know, 10, 12, 14, something like that, and you're reading out Shakespeare, it can be, now, what are these words? And some of the words have gone out of diction. Some of the poetry is difficult to access. So I found it intimidating, even though I loved acting from the age of seven. So I thought maybe Shakespeare isn't for me. But as I pushed through, got started in comedy, moved over into drama, I have two separate agents. And I've done Christopher Marlowe's Edward II. So I've already done. I had already done Elizabethan verse, and I just wanted to do more. And Richard III was on my radar,
1: Yeah.
0: and just pushing in. So there it was. Like a Great Expectation was just such a big success on Broadway and in London. I thought let's do Hamlet
1: Yeah, why
0: now.
1: not?
0: And
1: Yeah.
0: now we are 2 years into it, two and a
1: Yeah.
0: half years
1: So
0: now.
1: do you feel now that you get Shakespeare? Do you understand Shakespeare? Do you reckon? Because I mean, I know I hear a lot of people say, yeah, I get Shakespeare, I understand it. But do people really get Shakespeare?
0: Well, I think it's all the Elizabethan. If you understand, you put him with all the other Elizabethans. I do understand where he's coming from. I do understand that some of his poetry you could immediately grab and you go, this is totally understandable. And there's some that's kind of twisted or more opaque or just doesn't quite work. There are three versions of Hamlet. So he wasn't quite sure. Actually, this doesn't quite come out like I want it. And if you think of what good poetry is, it's using almost the wrong words to say the right thing. It's
1: Yes.
0: saying, using other words to describe something in a way that becomes more than just prose and saying this is there, but it becomes this poetry because it conjures other images in your head. And when he gets that right, it is almost, you know, hard to beat Shakespeare doing that. But sometimes it doesn't work so well, and sometimes it is just completely, I don't know what you're saying here, William Shakespeare, if that is you writing it, because again, there's all these arguments about this. But I do, we have made this play visceral because I know that I am quite sure that he wanted people to grab it and feel moved and emotional, saddened, laugh at certain things,
1: Yeah.
0: and he did not want his audience sitting there going, "What is he talking about?
1: Yeah.
0: What's going on
1: Yeah,
0: there?"
1: yeah,
0: I
1: yeah.
0: just don't think that was the situation. So ours is a visceral production that works.
1: Well, I guess we should point out, because a lot of people know you for your brilliant comedy, but this isn't a comedy piece as such, is it?
0: No, it's fully dramatic. Just as I say, like Shakespeare started with full-on comedies and then moved to dramas and tragedies. Macbeth is not a comedy. Hamlet is not a comedy. And a number of the great tragedies, they're tragedies. And so this is a drama and a tragedy, a family tearing itself apart, a country tearing itself apart. But there are a couple of scenes, Hamlet with Polonius, that is designed as a comedy scene. You
1: Yes.
0: can feel it. And also The Gravediggers, it's famously a comedic scene just before the denouement, the final scene where everyone murders each other, basically.
1: You be the judge in Canberra on the 31st of July and the 1st of August at the Playhouse. Susie Eddy, is lovely to speak with you. Safe travels. Pack your winter woolies for when you come down under, and we'll see you soon.
0: Thanks very much.
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1: It's a 13 to 7. It's still nil-nil in the football, England versus Ghana at the Football World Cup. From David in Reed, Ross, I'm now really confused. I remember cleaning the bathroom with gusto using Vim. Apologies for stating a commercial product on the ABC. Yeah, Tony's thrown a curveball this morning. On using currencies overseas or what people do, Sue says, I travelled to China last September. Absolutely everyone wanted payment in cash. It was a real nuisance, says Sue. Jet from Glen Eagle says, sadly, I can only afford to travel if I go overseas. It's simply too expensive in Australia. We're off to Bali and we'll take some local currency with us from the airport. Gavin says, I remember traveller's checks from the 1980s. These days I go to a local ATM and use my debit card to draw local currency. Although while in Europe, I use my debit card to pay for accommodation, fares, meals, etc. As we went to the UK as well post-Brexit, says Gavin. This text says, you can't get a cab from the airport in Hong Kong without cash. Nancy 2606 says, I now only use a card. About 10 years ago, I also had a cash card, but I didn't use it. I must find that cash card because I think there's still money on it. And this texter says, I'm with you, Ross. I've relied on my card for all my trips in the last few years. I do keep some small Australian dollar notes to exchange overseas in case I need some foreign currency for tipping, etc. And this texter says, remember the American Express commercial, Mr. Wong, Mr. Wong, I've lost all my traveller's checks? That'd be this one, would it?
4: Mr. Wong!
5: Mr.
4: Wong!
5: All the citizens in Hong
4: Kong. Excuse me, Mr. Wong.
5: Yes, what's happened?
4: I've lost all my traveller's checks.
1: Ah, yes. Well done, Kate Armstrong, for finding that. Yes, the old traveller's checks. Ah, God, they were simple times back then, weren't they? So bloody complicated. 11 to 7. All right, we've got an exciting update for you. Remember early this week, we sent Mary down to look at the rocks. The rocks in the middle of Civic, because there'd been some concerns about the fact that, look, basically they were too small. I understand there might be some movement at the station. Hello, Mary.
6: Hello, Ross. Yes, there is movement at the station. The rocks are on the back of a truck. The rocks are gone. They have been removed from Garema Place. And in their place, there are some dirt holes which will be replaced by paving today.
1: Well, I was going to say, are they going to replace it? Because you've got to be careful what you wish for, because people were complaining that the rocks were trip hazard. And if they've been replaced by potholes, that people are going to step in and roll their ankles.
6: They are being tiled right now. So I've been told that they'll be finished paving by the end of today. The rocks have been removed, Ross. Yeah, I can see the pavers. They're going in. The contractors are working right now. It's sort of a very dark and foggy down here in Garema Place, but they're hard at work.
1: So, Mary, I understand you witnessed some of the rocks. What were they using, like a jackhammer? How were they getting the rocks up?
6: So as I arrived, the rocks had already been removed, but I can see them in the back of a truck, Ross. There are the four rocks that were causing a bit of concern on social media and also raised in region media as well about the rocks. And they are in the back of the truck at the moment. They're all gone, Ross. They've been taken out.
1: And do the because I understand it's the company that put them in there that's had to remove it. Do they look happy with the fact they've had to come back and remove them, Mary, or...?
6: Oh, I'd say they don't look too happy, Ross.
1: No.
6: I mean, the thing is those rocks were put in, they had to be cut. The tiles and pavers had to be cut very carefully around those rocks, and now they've had to take them out again. So, it's the same people had to do that work.
1: And I understand, I've heard, or I think it might have been the Chief Minister's office or someone said that the rocks would be removed at no cost to ratepayers because they're blaming the contractors because they're saying that the contractors brought in rocks that were smaller than the ones that they were expecting to get.
6: Well, yeah, I do have a statement from City Renewal Authority. It was sent to me on Monday, I think. Yep, Monday. It says the builders were installed lower than designed and a defect notice has been issued to the contractor. And it says the boulders will be removed. The area will be assessed and they will be correctly and safely installed at a later date.
1: Lordy Lord. All right, well, it's all happened. It's all happened. It'll be interesting to see. Did you get any indication from the locals that they're bringing back bigger rocks, Mary, or is that a wait and see sort of thing?
6: I think that's a wait and see. At the moment, I can see it's just being paved. Those spaces where those little rocks were, well, what people were concerned were little rocks, there's now going to be pavers.
1: Oh, God. All right. Thank you, Mary. Well, that has happened as we speak. Good work, Mary. Good down there. Our official rock aficionado down there in Civic. The rocks are gone. It is nil all at halftime, England versus Ghana at the World Cup. It's 8 minutes to 7.
7: A one, two, three.

Stella Maitre. Kiss This Thing Goodbye. Matt asks on the text line, in case we still want to visit the famous rocks, where will the new home be? Good question. Mary, if you're still listening, can you find out where the rocks are going in case tourists want to go and visit them, the famous rocks? I mean, Sydney already has their rocks. We've got our rocks now, haven't we? Awesome. On the text line, Jan in Yarralumla says, on holiday in Singapore recently, cash was needed in the food markets and in street markets where the cash price is reduced as opposed to using credit cards. From experience, I always buy Singapore dollars before travelling there. Kiss This Thing Goodbye. Graham of Ainslie says, travel cards with multiple currencies seem like a good idea, but you have to pay fees for converting at every move, and they usually have worse exchange rates than cards. Choose a good credit or debit card with no fees on foreign currency purchases. Always choose to pay in the foreign currency. Ah, that's interesting, Graham, because I've had conflicting advice on that. Always choose to pay in the foreign currency and you'll be better off, and get cash from an ATM if needed, which will be rare, says Graham of Ainslie. Thank you very much, Graham, for those travel tips. We're talking about this because yesterday, Grace, who's about to take advantage of the new Canberra to Bali flights, was running around getting Indonesian rupiah before she flew, and I was a bit surprised. I didn't know people still did that, but it turns out a lot of people do. Our three clues to the news this morning. Did you get Seven Wonders by Fleetwood Mac? Did you get The Ship Song by Nick Cave? And the last one, yeah, that was a tricky one. I think only one person got that. World Turning by Yothu Yindi. Yothu Yindi. If anyone can work out what the story is from those three songs, go.

0: right ahead. Casey McCarthy is the duty forecaster at the Weather Bureau. Good morning to you, Casey.
1: Good morning.
0: It doesn't seem to be as cold as forecast, or are we still going to get down to that -3 this morning?
1: No, that's right. Yeah, sitting around a degree or so through Canberra, so yeah, that is a little bit warmer than expected, but really just given the fog around at the moment that hasn't quite dropped, but staying above freezing for the moment through Canberra, but with that fog around, we do also have another road weather alert through the Canberra suburbs today, so another day to take care on the roads.
0: And the fog will hang around for a little while, I expect, probably until at least mid-morning.
1: Yeah, sort of a similar story to yesterday. Yeah. It will take a little bit of time, but a similar story, and we expect that into the afternoon to get clearer and top of about 15 degrees with a clear picture this afternoon.
0: And then what about over the next few days as we head towards the... I mean, it is hump day today, Casey, so we're halfway there. What about leading into the weekend?
1: Not too much change, really, over the next couple of days. A little bit more cloud, but still a pretty clear picture, but partly cloudy here and there for the next few days. Top temperatures around about 14 or 15 degrees, and those nighttime temperatures staying just above freezing as well, about 2 to 3 degrees. Before late weekend, we do see a little bit of a change in the pattern and possibly a little bit more moisture bringing a few showers to the area, but still a few days away.
0: Good stuff. Thank you, Casey. Have a good day.
1: Cheers,
0: Casey
1: cheers.
0: McCarthy, the duty forecaster at the Weather Bureau. Sorry, I just had to laugh. I just saw this message from David in Reed. Let's hope in civic life ends up imitating art, borrowing from Paul Kelly, from Little Rocks, Big Rocks Grow. Thank you very much, David. Time for the news. It's 7 o'clock.

0: The US Senate rebukes President Trump over the war with Iran. A Canberra woman convicted of a brazen armed home invasion avoids jail. And Raiders star Dane Laurie suspended after an off-field incident. This is ABC News. Good morning. I'm Robert Baird. The US Senate has passed a resolution directing President Donald Trump to end military hostilities in Iran or seek congressional approval for its continuation. Here's North America correspondent Cayman Gock.
1: The Republican-controlled Senate voted 50-48 in favour of the War Powers Resolution, which cleared the House of Representatives earlier this month. Four Republicans voted in favour of the resolution and two were absent. The vote is largely symbolic and is unlikely to have a significant impact on the war, as a ceasefire is in place and the US has already withdrawn its naval blockade from the Strait of Hormuz. But it marks the strongest bipartisan rebuke of the conflict so far, reflecting unease among some Republicans over the unpopular war, which began in February. Cayman Gock, ABC News, Washington.
0: Meanwhile, the White House and Tehran are offering differing accounts about whether nuclear inspectors will be allowed back into Iran following high-stakes talks aimed at ending the conflict. Bridget Rollison reports from Jerusalem.
2: The US and Iran have been painting very different pictures of what happened behind closed doors at the talks in Switzerland. US President Donald Trump claimed a major breakthrough, saying Iran agreed to allow nuclear inspectors to return to Iran's enrichment sites to make sure Tehran isn't building a nuclear weapon. But Iran's foreign ministry has directly contradicted the president, saying it has no plans to allow UN inspectors to monitor its facilities. The US insists any long-term deal must ensure Iran can never develop a nuclear weapon, while Tehran maintains its nuclear program is for peaceful purposes.
0: The grandfather of a 9-year-old Australian girl who was shot dead by police in Pakistan is calling for justice. Kaysen Ho has the story.
3: Perth girl Hania Emid was visiting relatives in the city of Chakwa when she was shot at least five times by police who mistook her family for thieves. The Prime Minister Anthony Albanese is understood to have penned a letter about the case to his Pakistani counterpart Shahbaz Sharif. Hania Emid's grandfather Mazhar Hussain Chauhan has told the ABC he's grateful to Mr Albanese.
4: Whether we get justice because of the Australian Prime Minister or police, we just want justice.
3: Pakistan's crime control department is pursuing murder charges against the officer involved in the shooting.
0: Back home, a Canberra woman who helped terrorise a family in a balaclava-clad home invasion last year has avoided full-time jail. Zakasha Marlin reports.

0: 5-year-old Tanya Hemmingsen pleaded guilty to 6 offences, including aggravated burglary and dangerous driving in January 2025. The ACT Supreme Court heard she and 2 younger co-offenders were armed with a machete and a baseball bat when they targeted a Conda home where an 11-year-old child was inside. A stolen Holden Commodore was later driven at speeds of up to 180 kilometres an hour during a police pursuit. Justice Verity McWilliams sentenced Hemmingsen to almost 4 years in prison, but suspended the sentence so she can serve it through a drug and alcohol treatment order.
1: Prime Minister Anthony Albanese says the Australian War Memorial's new Anzac Hall, officially opened last night, will make the flame of memory burn brighter. The hall, which mainly focuses on peacekeeping missions and the wars in the Middle East and Afghanistan, is the latest milestone in the memorial's controversial $550 million redevelopment. Mr. Albanese says the exhibits are an act of profound respect for veterans and current and future service personnel.
2: It is an act of remembrance that also acknowledges that while our troops are supported, not every conflict has been, and that too is part of our hard-won democracy.
1: The ACT Chief Minister says projects funded in the New South Wales state budget handed down yesterday will help ease pressure on the Territory's health and education systems. The budget includes funding for a planned new primary school at Googong West, new maternity services at the Yass Hospital, and upgrades to the hospitals at Bombala and Batemans Bay. In a statement, Andrew Barr says the investment in health and education in the state's south will directly support residents on both sides of the border and reduce demand on ACT services. A Hall egg farmer says he's lost sleep over the potential spread of avian flu in Australia. 2 migratory birds have tested positive to the H5N1 strain in Western Australia. There have been no detections in poultry or evidence of mass mortality so far. Free-range egg farmer Greg Palethorpe says he's taking sensible precautions to keep his birds safe.
3: Certainly a lot more concerning with this H5 virus, where it seems like this gets so much more infectious. And for poultry, it's effectively got a 100% mortality rate on infected poultry. So, yeah, very scary in that regard.
1: Disability advocates have welcomed an extension of an inquiry into the federal government's proposed overhaul of the National Disability Insurance Scheme. After striking a deal with the Greens, Labor will allow for an 8-week inquiry into the reforms, which include cutting 160,000 participants from the scheme by 2030. In exchange, the minor party will vote to support the government's tax changes in the Senate. Interim President of People with Disability Australia, Jared Sandal-Hay, says the extra time is needed.
4: We welcome any extension into this inquiry. There was absolutely not enough time originally for us to take a very deep look at this bill. We thought it was rushed.
1: To sport now, Canberra Raiders star Dane Laurie has been handed a 1-match suspension by the NRL's integrity unit over an off-field incident last year. Yesterday, it emerged Laurie would not be playing in Sunday afternoon's clash with the Dragons at Canberra Stadium. The league found Laurie breached the NRL code of conduct over a criminal matter in late 2025. He's also been fined an undisclosed sum of money. At the men's FIFA World Cup, Portugal has thrashed Uzbekistan 5-0 in the United States. National sport reporter David Mark is there.
5: 41-year-old Portugal superstar Cristiano Ronaldo is finally on the scoreboard, netting 2 goals in his side's win in Houston. Ronaldo has seen his contemporaries Lionel Messi, Kylian Mbappe and Erling Haaland all score multiple goals in each of their 2 matches, while he was goalless in his side's first-up draw with the Democratic Republic of Congo. The Socceroos will hold a closed training session today as they prepare for their match against Paraguay on Friday. A win or a draw will guarantee the Socceroos' 2nd spot in their group. David Mark, ABC Sport, Berkeley.
1: And England and Ghana remain nil-all at half-time in their clash in Boston. And with the rest of the day's sport, here's Jared Coote.
6: Australia has beaten Pakistan by 113 runs at the Women's T20 Cricket World Cup at Headingley. Elise Perry hit 71 from 48 balls as Australia reached 7 for 199. In response, Pakistan was bowled out for just 86, with Perry also taking 2 wickets. Australia has now won all 4 matches and sits on top of Group 1. The PGA Tour will have 2

0: Two separate tiers of competition from 2028, which will include promotion and relegation. 120 players will contest up to 24 tournaments in the top-tier championship series, which will run from January to August. The top 90 at the end of the year will preserve their status, while 20 golfers on the lower Challenger series will earn promotion. And Australian tennis player Kimberly Birrell has upset fourth seed Barbara Krejcikova in the opening round of the Eastbourne Open. The world number 73 had the same amount of break points as her opponent, but capitalised on her opportunities to win 6-3, 7-6.
1: In finance, Wall Street stocks have ended lower over worries about potentially higher interest rates in the US by the end of the year. The Dow Jones Industrial Average fell a tenth of 1%, the broad S&P 500 lost 1.5%, and the tech-heavy Nasdaq dropped 2.2%. The Australian share market is set to open higher later this morning. Oil is down. The global benchmark Brent crude is trading at $77.10 US a barrel. Gold is also down at $4,130 US dollars an ounce, and the Australian dollar is lower still. It's buying 69.2 US cents. To Canberra's weather, another foggy start to today. The Weather Bureau says reduced visibility in fog will make road conditions dangerous during Wednesday morning in the Canberra area. Some frost about as well today. A clear day ahead, though. 15 degrees is the forecast top. Tomorrow, patchy fog again and a sunny afternoon. 15 the forecast there also. Looking at the current temperatures at the airport, it's around 1 degree. It's 1 degree in Tuggeranong, and in Dixon, it's around 3. That's the latest from the ABC Newsroom.
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3: My word of the day today for you is gusto. Good morning to Marcy from Turner, who says, I ate too much chocolate last night because I was a gusto. Yes, well, how much is too much though, Marcy? To be fair, how much is too much when it comes to chocolate? Because I don't know that there can be. You were running around down in Civic trying to get rupia.
4: Yes.
3: Before you go, when?
4: She was saying that she's had heaps of people come to get Indonesian rupiah.
3: And I was a little bit surprised because I didn't think people still did that. This is Suzanne 2620. I have no gusto for getting out of bed this morning. That's good. Excellent. When I travel overseas, I never get money out in the local currency. And even when I land there, I never get cash out.
4: This is wild to me.
5: Have you ever been caught out by
3: Never,
5: really?
3: Ever.
5: Really?
3: Never, ever. This is Luke from Cook. I didn't see Ross at the shop, so did see Gus, though. Thank you, Luke. See, that's what I love about work. Oh, Grace O'Day's cacking herself out there. That's the funniest thing she's heard all morning, by the look of things. So thank you, Luke. Congratulations to you. Grace is laughing with considerable gusto, I think it's fair to say, right now. By the way, Luke now, he's onto something because he's sent in a follow-up, and this has dad joke stylings, I think. Gus has worn a hole in his shoe. Check it out. You can see gusto. First time I ever went overseas, this is going to shock both of you. You'll have no idea what I'm talking about. Traveller's checks. Do you even know what they are?
5: No. What?
3: You have no idea, do you? No. It used to be
4: a traveller's check.
3: Traveller's check.
2: 666 ABC Canberra. Breakfast with Ross Solly.
3: Yeah, it's part of my job every day, just to educate the young. To educate the young and inexperienced about the use of traveller's checks. What a wonderful time that was. Kevin, Ross, where has Adrian gone? I assume you mean Anna, Kevin. Anna Vito, I miss her dulcet tones delivering the news in the morning. She'll be back next week. She's on a very, very well-deserved two-week break, Kevin. So... but isn't Robert sounding in top form up there this morning with a comprehensive weather forecast in his bulletin this morning? Good morning, Michelle in Hawker. I was accused of being a guts when I gobbled my crumpet with gusto. You just ignore the naysayers, Michelle. Stephen on the text line says, good morning. I would love to see police enforcement on all those fools driving without headlights on our roads. Dark, fog, and no lights, no idea. I cannot believe, surely people aren't driving around at this time in the morning without lights on. I mean, the fog here, I can see it outside our window. It's quite thick. Surely people aren't driving without their lights on. Anthony from Denman Prospect says, Ross, Canberra has a rock garden. Yes, big news this morning, the rocks are going. The rocks have already been moved from down there at Civic. Mary Good actually witnessed it happen.
6: this morning. The small rocks have gone. We don't know whether they're going to be replaced by big rocks. We'll have to wait and see. And on traveller's checks, and see, this is what I mean. I always get conflicting advice. This texter says, another travel tip if you're using your Australian debit or credit card. Most major hotels overseas will convert charges to Australian dollar at payment if you ask, so you don't have to pay the exchange. I'm not sure that's right, though. And I had an earlier texter who said you should always pay in the local currency. That was Graham of Ainslie. See, this is it. There's so much conflicting. Can anyone just clarify this once and for all? When you're overseas, should you pay? Because you're given the option. Do you want to pay in the local currency, or do you want to pay in your Australian currency? Can someone clarify that once and for all? What the bloomin' hell that's all about, and what is the correct answer? And just off something in the news, this texter says, Ross, I can't believe the home invader, referred to in the news, is not going to jail. She terrorised a family with an 11-year-old child just to steal their car. The police must be throwing their hands up in the air in frustration. This is an appalling crime. There are plenty of addicts out there that don't behave like this. So why is she given preferential treatment for that? She didn't commit the offence to get money for drugs. She did it for fun. She has no place in our community, says this texter. Strong views, indeed.
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6: Good morning, Nick from Girilang. He says, I tried to get Eurocash recently as a gift to a young traveller. I was told by my Big Four bank that they no longer deal in foreign cash for any country, even ordered in advance. I was astonished. Is that right, Nick? But you must be able to get it from the money exchanges, though, from, you know, what do they call them? Those places where you can go down before you go overseas? Surely. Oh, that's weird. 7:15. Look, this is a bit disappointing that a club has to go to this level. Western Molonglo Football Club has had to send out a reminder to all players, coaches and spectators to respect the referees, especially because many of the referees are very young. They're learning their trade. One wonders what has led to this. Richard Jalland is the Western Molonglo Football Club's vice president and joins us. Richard, good morning to you.
8: Good morning, Ross.
6: How are you, Richard? It always fills me with despair when I see clubs having to send out reminders to people to respect referees. Has there been a bit of a problem?
8: Look, just recently there has been another upsurge, I guess, of what we call disrespect to our referees. And it is, as you say, it is very disappointing because, you know, without the referees, they don't even, you know, the teams don't even get to play a game. So, we need to foster the young referees so that we can have them forever.
6: Is most of the abuse coming from the spectators or is it coming from the players? Who's directing it mostly?
8: Mostly it's coming from the spectators and you've got to wonder why, and whether it's because of the, you know, everyone's watching the World Cup, as I am at this very moment.
6: Yeah, 0-0, by the way, no. England versus Ghana, just saying.
8: Very rough game, and would be very hard to referee. And everyone becomes an expert, don't they?
6: Yeah.
8: And the point is, especially as we point out, is that everybody's learning, has to learn, and I like to say no one goes out there to make a mistake. Like, and we do, but we do go to make mistakes when we referee and even when we play, but we don't necessarily pull up the players.
6: Well, I was going to say, if some of the players maybe focused on making less mistakes themselves rather than worrying about the referees, they'd be in a happier place. Richard, I know it's been a struggle for some time to find referees, and one of the reasons that's often put forward is that nobody wants to cop the abuse anymore. It's just a terrible, terrible place to be in. Are you finding that it's tougher, it's harder to find referees?
8: We are always finding it harder to find referees, and our club is actually quite renowned for actually being able to find those referees and foster and develop the referees over the years. But we always get the big turnover because of all this abuse that they cop.
6: Yeah. What tools do you have available to you if you have spectators or players that are repeatedly, or maybe just once they give a verbal spray, can you ban people Richard from going to the games. Do you have those powers?
8: We do, actually. And Capital Football back us up in

0: applying those rules and sanctions if we need to. We also have our referee coordinators that would follow the games around and make just sit around and make sure that people are behaving themselves, and we actually then analyze our referees to just give them some advice as well.
1: Yeah. Have you ever had to call a match off because of abuse, or generally, I mean, the referees are made of pretty tough stuff. You've got to be made of tough stuff, and I guess they just grit their teeth and soldier on, do they?
0: Well, we, like I said, we have our referees coordinators available the entire time that the referees are available or that they're refereeing in the game. So we always have a backup situation where we can go and control the situation. No, I don't believe I've ever actually seen a game in at our club called off because of the abuse.
1: And Richard, is it mostly at senior matches or junior matches, or is it across the board where the abuse is happening?
0: Oh, it's definitely across the board, unfortunately.
1: Even
0: It's
1: kids
0: across the
1: football,
0: board.
1: even the kids
0: Yeah.
1: football.
0: And that's more, for me, that's more disappointing than anything, really, because it is difficult, and I, as a referee myself, I know that things that I see on the field are not necessarily what other people see, and it's very difficult. We've got up to 10 people in front of us, so we don't necessarily be able to see it.
1: It's so disappointing. Disappointing that you've had to do that. But I hope people take it on board, Richard, and that people actually pull their heads in and just go and enjoy the sport for what it is and respect the referees, because they're just learning the trade. They're doing their job, and they're doing, as Richard said, they're not out there trying to make mistakes, but they do it sometimes.
0: That's right, and we've got to encourage them and do that encouragement with gusto, I say.
1: With considerable gusto, and properly channeled gusto is always a good thing, Richard. Definitely.
0: Absolutely,
1: Good on you, mate.
0: absolutely.
1: There's not much gusto in this football match, though. England
0: Oof.
1: Zero, Ghana zero. I tell you what, if England can't get a win out of this, there'll be some questions asked.
0: Oh, there always is.
1: Yeah, they always promise a lot but deliver bugger all. Good on you, Richard. Thanks, mate.
0: Thanks, Ross.
1: Richard Jalland, who is with the Western Molonglo Football Club. Disappointing, isn't it, when clubs have to send out reminders to everybody to stop giving referees a gobful. Jody from Tuggeranong says, as a woman of a certain age with a bladder of a certain size, I definitely made sure I had some euro coins with me in France last year so I could use the loo. No card tapping facility for that. I bought a small amount of UK pounds and euros with me from a currency shop before I left Canberra, says Jody. Scott from Tuggers, local currency for overseas FPOS. Ross, all the way. Your bank does the conversion at better rates rather than the foreign bank milking tourists. It's all about who's doing the conversion. But then this texter, always pay in local currency. Your provider determines the exchange rate. Pay in Australian currency exchange rate determined by the receiver is always worse. This text is Dimitri from Hughes. Post office is the best place to get foreign currency at the best rates. Got some good tips here this morning, and we're giving them out for nothing. This listener, in my later years, I've found it increasingly difficult to find traveller's checks. In my youth, I always travelled with women, and they were much more exciting than blokes. Yeah, I see what you've done there, Texter. Thank you very much. 21 past 7 on The Breakfast Show. Good morning to you, Helen.
2: Good morning, Ross. Happy hump day.
1: Happy hump day to you too, Helen. Have you got some good travel advice? Well, actually, it's more for Grace today because she's heading off this afternoon on one of the very first flights from Canberra to Bali, which she's very excited about. And she's got a whole pocket full of Indonesian rupiah. To
2: Good
1: spend,
2: honor.
1: I suspect, and I won't say this on air, but I suspect she's going to use it to buy gifts for other members of the breakfast team, which is very generous of her. Yep.
2: You can always hope. Yeah, it's going to be a lot warmer there than it is here.
1: I'd say so. I'd say so. Yeah.
2: Yes, I disagree with a couple of your texters. It's always better to pay in local currency because the Australian banks will give you a better conversion rate.
1: So, when you say pay in local currency, so if you're in Indonesia, you go in and you want to buy something, say you want to buy a nice vase or something or a packet of crumpets, and they say, do you want to pay in Indonesian rupiah or Australian dollars, what would you do?
2: I'd pay in Indonesian rupiah, especially if I was paying with a card. Well, and obviously you are if you're paying cash as well, but if you're paying with a card, I always pay, I'd choose the local currency, and I bank with the Orange Bank, and they always give a better exchange rate. And even the other banks that I've used in the past, I've travelled a lot in my life, but my home bank will always give a better exchange rate than the shop will.
1: Yeah,
2: so,
1: right.
2: Or the whatever the transaction.

0: person is. I went overseas about 18 months ago with my dad, and England and Europe mostly, and Emirates. But dad did take cash, but we actually struggled to spend it. Nearly everywhere wanted us to pay for the card. So I think it's always good to have cash in your pocket, at least a little bit. But we actually brought some of it home with us because we couldn't. We struggled to spend it.
1: Well, it's not a bad thing, is it? I mean, it's rare you come back from a holiday with money in your pocket, so that's a good thing.
0: Doesn't mean we didn't put stuff on credit cards.
1: No, exactly right. Someone on the text line says, Helen is spot on. Yep, good on you. Thank you, Helen. Thank you.
0: Have a good day.
1: You too. Bye. 23 past 7 on The Breakfast Show. I know a lot of you are thinking, Ross, it would be really, really good if you had someone really learned and experienced in this area that you could go to for some final advice on what to do when you're travelling overseas. And just by chance, Will Anderson's with us. Good morning, Will.
2: Oh, good morning, Ross. Yes, thank you. This is my area of expertise. In fact, I demand that for every episode of Gruen, I get paid in Indonesian rupiah.
1: you're crazy. What do you do? What's your motive? Do you get cash out before you go in the local currency when you get there, or just like me, just rely on the plastic card?

0: I'm certainly not going to rely on my capacity with me forgetting my glasses, having a good time overseas, being able to identify foreign currency in the moment when I need to identify it. I think whatever rates the bank are going to give me are much better than me handing over 100 when it was meant to be a 10. So I think I'll go with the card and let somebody else sort it out later.
1: Yeah, no, I think I'm a bit the same, actually, because it's all, you know, when you've got to calculate it in your head and all that sort of stuff, and am I getting ripped off? Nah, life's too short. Life is way, way too short. Now, mate, interesting little challenge you've given to some agencies to sell marriage contracts that expire after 7 years. Does the 7-year itch, is that still a thing, you reckon, or has it been reduced now with inflation, et cetera, and marriages are maybe only lasting 4 years? What have we got any science on that?
0: Well, we don't like to really look at the science on Guru, and that's not our vibe. This is advertising. But well, we thought we might try to turn the 7-year...

0: commitment back in the day, whereas these days it feels a little longer than that. But it also gives the opportunity, as one of the ads explores so beautifully, that maybe you could celebrate, you know, your honeymoon every 7 years with the same person. So it's actually a beautiful and romantic idea.
1: Yeah, isn't that a good idea? Isn't that, and I could imagine a lot of people will be embracing that with considerable amount of gusto today. That's my word of the day, by the way, Will.
0: Gusto.
1: Isn't it a good word?
0: I love gusto.
1: It is a good word. It's not used enough, but a lot of people have been very, very inventive with it this morning. Now, I don't know about you. I've got one of those watches that I wear occasionally that tend to go off all the time and reminding me to get up and walk and do all that sort of stuff. Are there new horizons here, Will, where the can we use a brand new, let's just use it, the old Apple Watch, where it's going at the moment, and is it exciting?
0: Well, the Apple can basically measure everything these days, yeah. Like how you sleep, how many steps you're taking, what your heart rate is, the general level of gusto that you might have in your day to day. It promises it can measure them all through your watch or your phone. But of course, a lot of people are paranoid about being constantly monitored by your watch or your phone. So Apple are trying to have their cake and eat it, although maybe you're not allowed to eat cake in this scenario, because they want to basically be the person that you go to for your health information. Forget everybody else. Forget all this bad information you're getting on the internet from all these sources. Just listen to us, the place that is providing all that bad information that you're getting.
1: Think of all the money we're saving you by not needing to go to doctors and stuff to check if your heart rate's okay.
0: Please trust the company that was invented by a guy who tried to cure his cancer by drinking orange juice. No, this is fine. Trust us.
1: Recently I had a game of tennis and I had to take my watch off because, like, every third point my watch was saying, it looks like you've had a fall. Would you like us to call it? I was just playing with gusto.
0: That is pretty harsh when your watch is sledging you during a game of tennis.
1: I just done a backhand and it says, oh, you've had a fall. Should we call an ambulance? No, you should not. I'm just playing a game of tennis, watch, so bugger off. Of course, Will, Gruen finishes up, season finishes up soon, I guess, and you'll be looking for something else. Have you thought of becoming a chartered accountant? Here's something that might whet your appetite.

0: Just running out of boring people, Ross, and we
1: Oh.
0: need to recruit more of them because people are leaving chartered accountancy. I think it's mostly because I'm going to my accountant with all this Indonesian rupiah, but I do believe that they're getting out of it. What chartered accountants are trying to do is push this idea that if you have previous study, it is much easier to switch to being a chartered accountant. But the way they've gone about it is some of the weirdest ads that we've played on Gruen all year, including the one that you just played, which is trying to pitch to a surgeon. Like the idea that somebody's going to go, you know what? These 12 years of me studying to be a surgeon will be really good for my switch to one of the big four accounting firms.
1: They would be better off tackling like breakfast presenters and stuff who really do need a new challenge in life, rather than surgeons, surely. And there must be more money in chartered
0: I
1: accountancy.
0: mean, let's be honest though, Ross, you're not going to get anyone in the ABC who's really good with money.
1: No, because we haven't had experience dealing with it. Exactly right, Will. Looking forward to the show tonight, mate. Thanks for that.
0: Thanks, Ross.
1: Will Anderson, he'll be back. He'll be on Gruen tonight, and of course, then you can watch it on ABC iView. Good morning, Kwee Lian, who sent me a picture looking indeed fog, cold, and fluffy spider webs. See what I did there? Like I combined fog and cold and got fold. God, 7:30.
2: Good morning, Robert Baird with ABC News. A Canberra woman involved in two burglaries and a 180-kilometre-an-hour police pursuit has avoided full-time jail. With the details, here's Zakasha Marlin.
3: 25-year-old Tanya Hemmingson pleaded guilty to six offences committed in January 2025. The ACT Supreme Court heard one of the burglaries happened at a condo home where Hemmingson and two younger co-offenders wore balaclavas and were armed with a machete and baseball bat. An 11-year-old child was inside the home at the time. A stolen Holden Commodore was later driven from the area and pursued by police. Justice Verity McWilliams sentenced Hemmingson to almost 4 years in prison, but suspended the sentence under a drug and alcohol treatment order.
2: The ACT Chief Minister says funding for several projects in southern New South Wales should also support residents of the capital. Yesterday's New South Wales state budget contained funding for a previously announced new primary school at Googong and ongoing construction.

0: redundant because of their union advocacy. National education reporter Connor Duffy has this exclusive report.
1: The union says two of the nine people made forcibly redundant from Macquarie University's Faculty of Arts were targeted because of their advocacy on behalf of other staff. NTU Secretary Dr. Damien Kale says the university's own internal assessment found the redundancy process was not fair, and the union will seek their reinstatement at the Fair Work Commission.
2: We think they've been targeted for speaking out and for their union activism.
1: In a statement, Macquarie University said it denied the claims in the strongest possible terms and that the redundancy process was rigorous and fair.
0: Overseas now, the Republican-majority US Senate has backed legislation to halt US military action against Iran. Ali Crew has the details.
3: The Senate voted 50 to 48 in favour of the concurrent resolution, which passed the House of Representatives earlier this month. The vote was nearly along party lines, with four Republicans joining all but one Democrat in favour. The resolution directs President Donald Trump to remove US armed forces from hostilities with or against Iran, but it's likely to remain merely a symbolic vote. The White House has insisted the legislation is not constitutional and thus not binding, but legal experts say that remains contested and it would likely be settled in the courts.
0: Meanwhile, the US has slapped new sanctions on Cuban companies as it continues its pressure campaign to upend the country's political system. North America correspondent Cayman Gock has more.
4: Five Cuban entities have been hit with new sanctions by the United States, which could deepen the country's economic crisis. A member of the Castro family has also been targeted with new restrictions. The Trump administration has argued Cuba poses a threat to the US because it aligns itself with American adversaries, but the Cuban government has repeatedly denied it's a threat. In part due to US sanctions and an effective oil blockade, the island has experienced prolonged blackouts and food and water shortages. Cayman Gock, ABC News, Washington.
0: And at the Men's FIFA World Cup, England is level with Ghana after 71 minutes in their clash in Boston. The Three Lions had 80% of the possession in the first half and six shots to none, but couldn't manage a shot on target. England beat Croatia 4-2 in its first match of the tournament. To Canberra's weather, more fog and frost about Canberra this morning ahead of a sunny afternoon. 15 degrees is the forecast top. Right now, out at the airport, it's looking at, in Dixon, it's 3 degrees. This is ABC News.
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6: Hi, I'm Melissa Clark. On AM After 8, Labor strikes a deal with the Greens to get its tax changes passed. Now the real test, will voters buy it? And the car loan providers preying on vulnerable Australians.
7: Wangarali Majinu, Ross Solly Breakfast, ABC Radio Canberra. Ngunnawalrari Wurundjeri.
8: Yes, good to have your company. They are having that mandatory break that they have during the football. It is still nil all, England versus Ghana. A lot of texts coming in about giving travel advice here, and there's a lot of conflicting advice. So in the end, look, I don't even know who you go to in the end to get good advice on this, but in the end, do what you think's right, but don't rip yourself off. This listener says card payment in foreign currency, not Australian dollars. Foreign, if it's foreign, then your bank will set the exchange rate correct. But the Australian dollars, the foreign bank will set exchange rate, which is usually set higher than normal. This listener says, I agree about having international currency on you for the toilets in Europe because sometimes you just have to gusto go. Yes, gusto is my word of the day today. This listener, it depends where you travel. There are still cash economies where cash is still accepted with gusto. And this listener, always take Australian dollars and change in Bali at the government-accredited exchanges for Indonesian rupiah after getting ripped off under the table once to the tune of $100 and once for $25. Don't be in a hurry to do exchanging, and if the rate seems too good to be true, they'll probably rip you off, says this listener. And Sarah, the not-so-seasoned traveller. We recently went to Fiji with a fill-up Visa card, but when we needed Fijian currency, the ATM charged us 15 Australian dollars every time we used it. This was a big lesson learnt. When we went to Vanuatu, they loved $5 notes. Thank you, Sarah. And just on referee abuse before

0: go to Tim Gavel, because I'm sure he'll have some pretty strong views about this. This listener, this is Simon 2615, says, regarding the referee abuse, especially at junior levels, people need to calm the farm. We aren't playing for cattle stations. And this listener says, it's absolutely appalling that spectators and players abuse our referees. Referees are generally volunteers that devote lots of their time to sport. There is far too much emphasis on winning in all sports, and betting is making things even worse. Well, Tim, I know you've been campaigning about this and talking about this for many, many years, and it's sad here that in 2026 we still have a local club that feels the need to send out a reminder to spectators and to players and to coaches to respect referees. Good morning, Tim.
1: Good morning, Ross. And I can tell you that there are issues in recruiting referees and keeping referees. They're getting them at a younger age in football in particular.

0: you cross the line, or you look crossing the line and start yelling out at that referee in particular.
1: And as Richard said, the referees aren't there out there trying to make mistakes. They're doing their very, very best. So just give them a break and maybe focus on your own game or your own behaviour a little bit more. Hey, Tim, there's a bit of in the news. Dane Laurie's in the news this morning on the text line. This listener says, surely it should be pointed out that Dane Laurie wasn't with the Raiders when the incident happened and was still at the Panthers. In all likelihood, it probably played a part in his early contract release from Penrith. So he is out of the team this week, Tim, because of this drug situation that happened before he came to the Raiders. Is that correct?
0: That's right, Ross. Yes, the NRL Integrity Unit investigated this matter and has suspended Dane Laurie for one match. This is an off-field issue involving the search of a car. While he wasn't with the Raiders, of course, he was with the Panthers. And so the feeling is that, obviously one match, I don't think it's going to be too detrimental to the Raiders this weekend because they've got Simi Sasungi back. He's straight into the centres with Sebastian Chris on the bench. So, yeah, but that issue came to light a couple of months ago. And obviously the NRL Integrity Unit has been investigating and put a one-match ban on Dane Laurie.
1: So it comes at a time when the Raiders need a win. They're up against the Dragons, Tim, and this is bottom versus second bottom. God blimey.
0: It is, yeah. Absolutely, Ross. 16th versus 17th. This is a massive game for the Raiders. Sunday afternoon at Canberra Stadium. Their record at Canberra Stadium this season hasn't been great for the Raiders. Hard to work out why they're not playing well at home. We've been through this situation a few times in the past where you've had coaches such as Ricky and David Ferner in particular actually putting the team in a hotel in Canberra to make it feel like it's an away game. That's how serious the situation has become at times. So as I mentioned, Simi Sasungi is back, which I think is good news. He's back from a shoulder injury earlier than expected. Sebastian Chris is on the bench, and then they've got the bye the following weekend, and then the cavalry returns with Josh Papali'i, probably Matt Nicholson, Noah Martin, all coming back. So a lot of back rowers returning for the Raiders and Sasungi in the centres this weekend, which I think is a massive boost to the side.
1: Yep. Just back on the round ball game, Tigers FC, Tim, have been drawn to play the Western Sydney Wanderers in the Australia Cup. Yep.
0: They have, Ross. And what they're looking at doing, this is the round of 32 game in the Australia Cup, and it is smack bang in the middle of the Kangaroo Cup here in Canberra. So what the Tigers FC Football Club has proposed is they play the game at Canberra Stadium, so they get a lot of the people that are coming here for the Kangaroo Cup, over, 360 teams or whatever it's going to be this year, junior players, passionate about football, heading along to Canberra Stadium to watch a local team, Tigers FC, taking on the Western Sydney Wanderers in the Australia Cup round of 32 match. So, it's understandable, isn't it?
1: I mean, you
0: can have a lot of people here in town, so why not put a game on at Canberra Stadium, given the game is going to be smacked back in the middle of the July 13 to 17 Kangaroo Cup?
1: Yeah, it's a no-brainer. 18-8 on the breakfast show. Tim, some of the Commonwealth Games team was announced this week, and a good sprinkle of Canberrans in the squad, Tim.
0: Yeah, great to see in cycling Claudia Marks in the team. She's in the women's endurance cycling. Now, Claudia, of course, is the daughter of Megan Still, now Megan Marks, former Olympic rowing champion from 1996. She won the women's pairs in Atlanta. And father, Gordon Marks, a well-renowned elite rowing coach. I think he's at Radford College now, Gordon Marks. So, great pedigree there. But Claudia Marks, I've interviewed her in the past, Ross, and her brother Eddie is a very good cyclist as well. So great to see Claudia in the Australian cycling team for the Commonwealth Games. Remembering, of course, the Commonwealth Games getting underway in 1 month's time.
1: I know. Wow. Let's go. This is the rescheduled Melbourne Commonwealth Games, of course. Yeah.
0: That's right. Yes, in Glasgow, only 10 sports being contested, Ross. And so you've got people like Cameron Myers in the team, in the track and field team, which is great. He won the Wanaka Mile in New York earlier this year. So they've reintroduced the mile for the first time since 1966. And Cameron Myers, you'd think, would be the red-hot favourite going into that race.
1: Yeah, absolutely.
0: He's walking Tim Fraser in the 10K walk. Eddie Nikita is in the 100 metres, which is great news.
1: I'm looking forward to seeing him race, in Australian colours. He's been doing some great stuff in America, so let's see if he can take that into the Commonwealth Games. Hey, Tim, just finally, obviously it's the off-season for Brumbies, the men's team, they're losing some players, but there's some questions being asked about the future of Super Rugby generally. Has it got a future?
0: Ross, I think that a number of people are looking

0: to improve Super Rugby, to say, listen, it seems to have lost its way, while others are saying, well, listen, is the time to scrap it completely and go back to club football? A couple of the people that have come forward and said, listen, we need to probably scrap it. David Moffat, the former New Zealand Rugby Union CEO, of course, he was involved with the NRL as well, and former Wallaby Matt Gitto, amongst others, saying, well, listen, is it time to scrap it and really focus on club football, get some of these players back playing club football? Because to all intents and purposes, Super Rugby just needs something to happen to lift it back to where it was, because at the moment it seems to be quite listless. There's very awareness of it. There just doesn't seem to be any tribal passion towards Super Rugby at the moment. They've got to reinstill that, I would have thought.
1: Yeah.
0: Super Rugby back on track.
1: It's sad. It'd be very sad if it does go. Tim, great coverage as always. Thanks for your time this morning, mate.
0: Bye, Ross.
1: That's Tim Gaver with some of the local sport. Just a couple of accidents. I don't know whether this is the same accident or different accident. So we've just been told that in Lyons... it's the one accident. So this is on Launceston Street and Hindmarsh Drive. But then the other one says Athlone Drive. Okay, I'm going to get some more information. If we've got a listener out there who can clarify, because at the moment that doesn't make any sense. We've got two different accidents. It says one of them is Athlone Drive and Hindmarsh Drive. The other one says Launceston Street and Hindmarsh Drive. So we'll try and get exactly what is going on there so there's no confusion. I don't want you to be as confused as I am this morning. So yesterday at around this time, we spoke to Yvette Berry about to get some more answers on the Phillip Pool. I've been contacted since then by a couple of people with some more information and raising concerns about some of the stuff that was said and concerns that maybe we're not getting the full picture on the full on what happened in the lead up to the decision to change the rules and to allow Geocon to build the 25 metre pool. Well, now it looks like the ACT Liberal Party are going to escalate this even further. Mark Parton is the leader. Good morning, Mark Parton.
2: G'day, Ross.
1: So you're going to refer this off to the Integrity Commissioner?
2: We've done it. I wrote to the Integrity Commissioner just before close of business on Monday formally referred the matter of the sale of the Phillip Pool site and the changes to the territory plan requirements for that site for his potential investigation. I have received receipt from the Office of the Integrity Commissioner that they've acknowledged that they've got it, and so we wait. I think everybody can see that this doesn't pass the pub test, everyone except the ministers involved. And it must be said, Ross, the pub test is one thing because sometimes the pub test can be a little harsh. Mm-hmm. And so we want to see if it passes the Integrity Commissioner test.
1: And so what's the process now, Mark Parton? Because it doesn't automatically mean the Integrity Commissioner will investigate it. They've got to be convinced that there is an issue here. There is something to see.
2: That's right. That's right. And so that's obviously, you know, we'll leave that up to the Integrity Commissioner. But we certainly pointed out that the Auditor General's performance audit report, which you've been discussing, made a number of findings that raise concerns, including the fact that this needs analysis was not undertaken as described. And, you know, that only became apparent after an FOI request in August of 24. But the assertion that a sport and recreational needs analysis had determined that the 25-metre pool and associated aquatic facilities would meet the requirements of the Woden community was incorrect. It misrepresented the nature and the extent of the analysis. And we just, you've... A lot of people that listen to this program have joined dots in a specific way. Now, I don't know that those dots are going to be joined. And it must be said that as per the protocols of process, having referred the matter to the Integrity Commissioner, it would be not appropriate for me to comment as robustly as I did on Monday morning.
1: No, and I understand that. But so to refer something to an Integrity Commissioner, are you basically suggesting that there could be some form of corruption involved here?
2: Well, look, in my communication to the Integrity Commissioner, I just made it clear that there was concerns that had been articulated by a number of people, a number of them on through your program, that it's not clear who made the decision not to proceed with the assessment or exactly why, and that community conjecture is that this analysis was not undertaken purely because of the timing of the sale of the site to Geocon. and that if in fact this is the case, it raises serious questions as to why that position was taken by officials within the directorate and why that information was withheld from the minister if in fact that was the case.
1: Well, and this was Yvette Berry's claim yesterday. I don't know whether you heard my chat with her yesterday, Mark Barton, but she was very much saying that the government had been let down by the public service, that the public service hadn't carried out the work that it was supposed to do, and that those in the public service who had made that decision realised the error of their ways. And so really, there's nothing more to see here. It was just a mistake and the public service didn't do its job. That's not corruption, is it?
2: Well, let's find out if indeed the Integrity Commissioner believes that there's something to see here. And I certainly respect the work that he does. And I know he and his office will examine it. And if they feel that there's a need to investigate further, they'll do so.
1: All right. What sort of time frame does it normally have to operate under? Because obviously, this is... Yeah.
2: Look, it's really impossible for me to make that, because there are some things that move faster through that office and others that take some time. You know, I note that we are still waiting, and please don't misunderstand me, I'm not making a criticism here at all, but I note that we are still waiting for the finalisation of Operation Kingfisher on the modernisation of Campbell Primary. And I think when he last made a public statement about it, the Integrity Commissioner suggested that it was likely that that would be handed down before the end of the financial year.
1: Well, that's a month, just over a month away. I know it's out there. I know people have had a chance to have a final look at it and to give final thoughts back on it, but okay, watch this space. Mark Pardon, it is interesting times indeed, and I can tell you that just the volume of texts I've had and some other private correspondence I've had have been raising some questions about this whole process. I know people are passionate about it, and sometimes the passion might overtake general common sense, but there does seem to be plenty of people out there chatting about it, for sure.
2: Look, there does. There does. So I'm pleased that we could make the referral and see if this is going to go down that path.
1: Thank you, Mark Pardon. Mark Pardon, the opposition leader, just confirming that this has been referred to the Integrity Commissioner, the whole Philip Poole situation. Roving traffic reporter Mungo 2611 here. Mungo says, I can report there is a car accident on the corner of Athlone and Hindmarsh. Cars are all off the road. The tow trucks are on the scene. The traffic is flowing over and out. So that sounds like everything's okay. Okay, here's an update, official update. Not that I'm saying your report, Mungo, is not spot on. The official report, two-vehicle collision in Lyons on Launceston Street and Hindmarsh Drive. Police and emergency services are on the scene. Cars are off the road. There was a previous accident also on Athlone Drive and Hindmarsh Drive in Phillip, which has also been cleared. So, I hope it didn't involve people driving in the fog without their bloomin' lights on. Because, seriously, you have been warned, folks. Turn the bloody things on.
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1: Now in the footy, it's still 0-0. England just hit the crossbar and then Harry Kane missed an absolute sitter. But it's still England 0, Ghana 0 as we head towards full time. It's 88 minutes gone in that match, England versus Ghana. Also yesterday, you might have heard my chat with Dr. Marisa Patterson about ongoing issues with staffing at the Alexander McConachie Centre. This was also off the back of an Auditor General's report that found that there wasn't enough staff there and that a lot of the services that the McConachie Centre was meant to be providing had been shelved at times because they didn't have the staff to do them. The minister said yesterday that one of the problems is getting agreement with the unions and with getting some sort of a way forward on staffing arrangements. Maddie Northam is the CPSU's ACT Regional Secretary and joins us this morning. Maddie Northam, good morning to you.
5: Morning, Ross.
1: So do you accept some of the blame for the situation that the Alexander McConachie Centre finds itself in?
5: Not at all, Ross, and I don't think that'll surprise you. What we've got is a situation where For years and years, the CPSU and its members have been asking AMC management and JAC's management, what is the baseline staffing at the AMC? And I know it sounds like a very basic question, but unfortunately it hasn't been able to be answered. And now the audit office has asked it as well, and they haven't been able to answer them. So until we can figure out what baseline staffing is, it's incredibly difficult to work out rostering that's appropriate to run the prison.
1: But it seems, Maddie Northam, that the problem, that may well be one of the issues, but it also seems like it's problematic getting some flexibility amongst the staff that is out there, so to allow some of the basic services to proceed.
5: Our members of the AMC are really invested in those services running. So the sort of things that they do is making sure that detainees get to their education, have their activities, have time outside. And there's a couple of reasons that's so important. One, and the first and foremost, is it's actually really important for detainee outcomes that they engage in those activities. If they're not engaging in those activities, there's less chance that they come back out into the community rehabilitated. Second, it's a safety thing. If detainees are bored with nothing to do, that's when situations are much more likely to arise and put our members at risk and other detainees at risk.
1: I get that, and I've heard that many, many times, but part of the problem is that they've got these services that they can provide to the detainees so that they don't get bored, but the staff aren't providing them, or they can't provide them.
5: Well, absolutely. If there's not enough staff on shift, they simply have to cancel those non-core activities. And our members don't like doing it. We want to make sure that the prison is appropriately staffed. And it seems like, based off the audit office report and our members' experience, that it's simply not appropriately staffed. So we want to sit down with management and figure out how we can actually do this in a way that works for detainees and works for those who the community expect to be in there delivering these services every day, the workers.
1: Do people want to work at the prison? From your experience, Maddie Northam, I asked this of the minister yesterday, is it just too hard to find people who want to work at the prison? From your experience, do people want to work there or not?
5: They do. Our members have an incredibly difficult and challenging job, but an incredibly rewarding job as well. And they really enjoy the work they do. Of course, it is difficult at times. Of course, when it's not staffed appropriately, that becomes even more challenging. But they are deeply invested in this work. And it's work that I know I can speak for myself, and I'm assuming others as well, that I don't know if I'd be able to face the sort of things they do every day. So I know that the community values the work they do as well.
1: There will be ongoing discussions, I'm sure. In the meantime, the prisoners are the ones that are missing out on the services. But I guess, you know, until they get a final solution, then that is the way that it's played out. Maddie Northam, appreciate your time this morning. Thank you.
5: Thanks, Ross. Cheers.
1: That's Maddie Northam, who's the CPSU's ACT Regional Secretary. It is 4 to 8 on the breakfast show. It is still, they've gone 90 minutes. We're now into injury time. It's still England 0, Ghana 0, and England are playing pretty bloody, although, yeah, no, they're playing ordinary. I don't think they're going to win, which that'll take the wind out of the sails of the English fans, who think they're going to win the whole thing. But Saskia Maven, as you often tell me, one swallow does not make a summer. Good morning to you.
4: I do always say
1: you
4: that.
1: You do?
4: Yeah. Right. At least once daily.
1: Sometimes you just say it to me just randomly when I walk.
4: I've ever used that expression in my life.
1: Haven't you?
4: No, but I like it.
1: It's a good saying.
4: One swallow doesn't make a summer.
1: Yeah.
4: Yeah.
1: Yeah, it just means that just because England lose here doesn't mean that the World Cup's going to be over.
4: Do you have them in the sweep?
1: No, I do not.
4: Is that why you're...
1: No, I do not. No, and I'm glad. I do have Portugal, though, in the sweep, and they had a good win this morning, so thank you very much, Portugal.
4: Feel well done, Portugal.
1: How are you, Saskia? I like your, well. I like you that you've got Vicar and Linda Bull.
4: Oh, so exciting. So they will be on the show tomorrow.
1: Yep.
4: I just thought I'd drum up some excitement because it's a nice chat.
1: Excitement drummed.
4: Consider it drummed.
1: Yep.
4: It's, yeah, no, wonderful. They've had a really exciting couple of weeks. They've released their 9th studio album. They're in the ARIA Hall of Fame.
1: Of course they are.
4: And they just sound so happy and so thrilled to be, you know, still at the top of their game. I think they've been doing this for, what is it, 30 or 40 years, something. It's a long time. And they're really great.
1: They've got such recognisable voices. You know, if you listen to a song, you can pick them out straight away. They're like They're like the Australian version of Kate Pearson, you know, from the B-52s, and she's got this really recognisable voice, and sometimes when you hear a song and you can hear the backing vocals or a woman's voice, straight away you go, oh yeah, that's Vicar and Linda Bull, or that's Kate Pearson, or they've got beautiful voices, beautiful harmonies.
4: Yeah, really, really down-to-earth people.
1: Anyway,
4: as
1: that's
4: well.
1: Tomorrow. Let's
4: that's
1: not get ahead
4: tomorrow.
1: Of ourselves.
4: No, today we are going on foreign soil, and I think it's pretty obvious where we're going if I give you these three clues.

0: Number one, their leader resigned this week. Number two, they're currently experiencing a heat wave. Number three, they might be playing in the World Cup right now, as we speak, even.
1: Bloody Ghana. I didn't know their Prime Minister. Aren't we normally supposed to keep people guessing?
0: Well, I just thought it was such a good get that we should talk about it a little bit, but then we'll forget and then we'll do
1: So they've got the High Commissioner coming in.
0: Yeah, the Chargé d'Affaires. So their High Commissioner recently left and they've got someone sort of filling in that position at the moment, Dr. Brian Jones.
1: I think the Chargé d'Affaires might not be so cock-a-hoop when they come in today.
0: What is that expression?
1: Cock-a-hoop.
0: What does that mean?
1: You never heard cock-a-hoop?
0: No, I'm learning a lot from this conversation.
1: And I'm looking at Kate and Grace and they're looking at me a bit betwixt and befuddled as well.
0: What does it mean?
1: Cock-a-hoop. It means that you're over the moon with excitement.
0: Oh, really?
1: I think. Oh, God. All right, now I'm going to...
0: Cock-a-hoop. Okay. I'm going to go look that up. I'm going to fact check that before I start using it.
1: I hope I haven't just sworn on radio. I think that's what... I'm going to check it out. Thank you, Saskia. It's 8 o'clock.
2: Good morning, Robert Baird with ABC News. Social Services Minister Tanya Plibersek says there's no harm in extending the inquiry into Labor's proposed overhaul of the National Disability Insurance Scheme. Labor agreed to an 8-week extension as part of a deal to get the Greens to support its tax reforms through the Senate. The Greens say they'll fight the NDIS changes day and night, though the Coalition is likely to support the measures. Ms. Plibersek says the scheme must be sustainable.
3: All of the advocates who are getting up and saying, we helped build the NDIS, we campaigned for it, it's good to hear from them. And I want to say to them, we want to work with you to make sure we have the best NDIS possible, but one that is sustainable into the future.
2: The ACT Chief Minister says projects funded in yesterday's New South Wales state budget will help ease pressure on the Territory's health and education systems. The budget includes funding for a planned new primary school at Googong West, new maternity services at the Yass Hospital, and upgrades to the hospitals at Bombala and Batemans Bay. In a statement, Andrew Barr says the investment in health and education in the state's south will directly support residents on both sides of the border and reduce demand on ACT services. Overseas, the US Senate has passed a resolution directing President Donald Trump to withdraw American armed forces from hostilities against Iran. North America correspondent Cayman Gock reports.
4: The War Powers Resolution is largely symbolic and is unlikely to have a significant impact on the war in Iran, as a ceasefire is already in place and the US has withdrawn its naval blockade from the Strait of Hormuz. But this is the strongest bipartisan rebuke of the conflict since it began in February. The Republican-controlled Senate voted 50-48 in favour of the resolution, with four Republicans voting in favour and another two absent. The House of Representatives passed the measure earlier this month after Republican leaders failed to unify the party in opposition. Cayman Gock, ABC News, Washington.
2: Britain's outgoing Prime Minister and the MP tipped to replace him have held their first meeting. Europe correspondent Mazoe Ford reports.
5: Sir Keir Starmer and Andy Burnham met for an hour away from No. 10 Downing Street. The meeting was the first conversation between the two since the deeply unpopular Sir Keir announced he was quitting. Just hours later, Mr. Burnham returned to Westminster as an MP off the back of a decisive by-election win and announced his intention to run for Labour leader. No. 10 says it's allowing any candidates to be the next Prime Minister access talks or briefings about what the government is doing, even though nominations for the Labour leadership have not yet opened. Mazoe Ford, ABC News London.
2: And staying in the UK, hundreds of schools have closed and people are being urged to work from home as summer temperatures soar. Here's Europe correspondent Catherine Diss.
6: Temperatures in the UK are hovering close to the June record of 35.6 degrees set in 1976. A rare red warning for extreme heat has been issued for Wednesday and Thursday, which means there's danger to life. It's only the second red alert ever issued. In France, temperatures are nudging the mid-40s. 40 people have drowned over recent days as they tried to cool down. Transport networks across Europe are under strain, with trains cancelled or running more slowly. Thousands of schools have been closed. Catherine Diss, ABC News, London.
2: At the Men's FIFA World Cup, Portugal has got its soccer campaign up and running with a comprehensive 5-0 win over Uzbekistan as yet more records fell. Tom Wildey has more from California.
7: Portugal captain Cristiano Ronaldo scored twice in the game to become the country's all-time World Cup goals leader. He also became the first player to score in 6 World Cups and the oldest ever player to score multiple times in a World Cup match. England has been frustrated by Ghana, the sides playing out a nil-all draw.
2: And the PGA Tour will have 2 separate tiers of competition from 2028, which will include promotion and relegation. 120 players will contest up to 24 tournaments in the Top Tier Championship Series, which will run from January to August. The top 90 at the end of the year will preserve their status, while 20 golfers on the lower Challenger Series will earn promotion. Any player who wins 2 Challenger events in the same season will gain immediate promotion, while championship players will not be able to compete in second-tier tournaments. Looking at the current temperatures across Canberra, it's around 1 degree at the airport. ABC News.
8: Good morning. Welcome to AM. I'm Melissa Clark in Canberra, coming to you from Ngunnawal country and acknowledging other custodians. On today's program, exorbitant interest rates, excessive fees and debt traps, the car loan providers preying on vulnerable Australians, and the KPMG scandal. Will the growing stain across professional services prompt change?
9: Whether it really leads in itself to any improvement, I'm not sure. It hasn't in the past, just gone back to business as usual. So I think there's a real moral glut.
8: But first, the federal government is poised to see the parliament pass its much-debated changes to taxes affecting property and other assets after striking a deal with the Greens. Labor has agreed to close a property loophole for self-managed super funds and extend an inquiry into the overhaul of the National Disability Insurance Scheme. Oliver Gordon reports.
10: Labor's generational tax changes aimed at making the housing system fairer for young people are set to pass parliament. But in the Melbourne suburb of Pakenham, mother of 3, Tanya Bowman, isn't happy.
11: I don't think it's fair considering Albo and all of his little cohort have already made their money off their investment properties.
10: The lifelong Labor voter doesn't think the government's changes to capital gains taxes and negative gearing will get her kids into a home of their own. And she's already decided she's going to throw her support behind One Nation at the next federal election.
11: I've got a 31-year-old that still has to live at home with his parents because he can't afford his own house. He works full-time and cannot afford to buy his own home.
12: And so the government's saying that they're doing this to make houses more affordable?
11: No, absolutely not, because all your investors are going to sell up.
12: And so won't that make it easier for your son to buy?
11: No, because he still hasn't got the income with the cost of living and whatnot. He still hasn't got the income to support a loan.
10: After securing the support of the Greens, the Albanese government's plans will pass Parliament this week. The changes, announced as part of the federal budget, mean that from July next year, the 50% capital gains tax discount will be replaced with a model that reduces tax in line with inflation. And the negative gearing of residential property will be restricted exclusively to new builds, whilst being grandfathered for existing property investors. Former advisor to Prime Ministers Kevin Rudd and Julia Gillard, Sean Kelly, has watched the backlash to the budget closely.
13: I think it's always important to remember in politics that being liked isn't the only factor, might not even be the most important factor.
10: The Sydney Morning Herald columnist and author isn't convinced negative sentiment about the changes will still be a major theme at the next federal election.
13: You have to do things that make voters look at you and think, look, they had a bit of backbone. They pursued their convictions. They did things that they thought were right for the country.
10: The Greens are supporting the changes after the two parties cut a deal that stops self-managed super funds from borrowing to purchase housing. The deal also sees an inquiry into the federal government's proposed overhaul of the National Disability Insurance Scheme extended by 8 weeks. Jared Sandal-Hay is interim president at People with Disability Australia.
14: There was absolutely not enough time originally for us to take a very deep look at this bill.
10: Labor says its changes are to make the NDIS sustainable. It will see more than 240,000 people shifted off the scheme over 4 years. Jared Sandal-Hay, is fighting for more protections.
14: We need to go a lot further than we have so far.

0: world.
1: Sharad Sandal-Hay from People with Disability Australia, ending that report by Oliver Gordon and Pablo Vinales. Doubts are building about the future of accounting and consulting giant KPMG in the wake of a major corporate governance scandal. KPMG has been accused of misusing confidential information to win contracts and mistreating the whistleblower who made the claims. Several leaders at the firm have been removed or have quit, but experts say the fallout could be just beginning. Anthony Wheely, KC, is the chair of the Centre for Public Integrity. He joined me earlier. Anthony Wheely, thank you very much for speaking with AM this morning.
2: My pleasure.
1: Do you think KPMG can survive a scandal of this magnitude?
2: I don't think it can, really. I think that this is a huge scandal, and I think it will, in due course, almost certainly lose its government contracts. That's where the majority of its income comes from. Only a fraction of its income relates to what I'd call traditional audit and accounting. It's really consultancy work that really is the big earner for it. And if that drops out at government level, not just federal but state as well, it may. It's going to destroy the Australian part of the business completely.
1: So what do you make of the moves KPMG has made so far? It's announced a governance overhaul. It's going to appoint a new independent chair and have more independent directors. Do you think that's not sufficient to save it?
2: Well, we've heard it all before, if not from KPMG, from others, Pricewaterhouse. Then we think back to bigger scandals even, like that led to the Banking Royal Commission. You always get this call for an independent somebody to take over and complete change in culture. It would be wonderful if they would do it, but it seems that a few months go by and it becomes business as usual. That's my fear, that these sort of announcements don't really amount to anything other than window dressing. And maybe they're sincere at the moment in making them, but as soon as business gets back to normal, the scandalous behaviour gets back to normal. The model is wrong. Their model is wrong. They're not really an accounting firm. They've got an accounting section, as I say, but majority of their work comes from consultancy, and it's bound to lead to conflicts of interest, and they don't seem to be able to recognise just how wrong it is to allow conflicts of interest to flourish and to take financial advantage of them.
1: Do you think there needs to be external regulation that prevents companies consulting with governments from having auditing functions related to those areas as part of the same corporate structure?
2: Oh, I think certainly. I think certainly something like that's important to do. And also their own structure, internal structure, with this all being a partnership rather than subject to the Corporations Act, means that there's very little scrutiny, very little governance and control of governance from an external point of view. That doesn't help either. And then, of course, we've got this business where Professor Brendan Lyon is litigating to try and carve them out from the liability cap that is available for accountants and auditors. That too is a disincentive for them to improve their behaviour, I think.
1: It would be a pretty extraordinary move, though, to try and put restrictions on those sorts of partnership models.
2: I agree. And look, the relationship between the Big Four and government is not a healthy one. They're donors to the government. They get the government work. You pay us big money in donations and we'll get to know you well and then we'll give you work. It's not healthy. It's what we call the undue influence of money, and it quickly can lead to a soft form of corruption. There's no doubt about it.
1: So do you think the government needs to nonetheless try and tackle the use of partnership models in this sector? Is that ultimately
2: needs
1: to happen?
2: Yes, I think so. I think that's very important. And, just looking at the bigger picture, from the government's point of view too, all this reliance on the Big Four has meant that the public service has gone further into decline. They should be using the public service for these important questions that arise and not become reliant, as they have done, on the Big Four.
1: What's the impact on trust in the financial sector more broadly if auditors don't or at least do not appear to be scrupulous in their conduct?
2: Well, you've seen what Lendlease's reaction has been, and I think that's the immediate reaction. We can't trust these people. We can't trust them having access to all our books and records. So that I think will, in the short term, reverberate throughout the business community. Whether it really leads

0: in itself to any improvement. I'm not sure. You know, it hasn't in the past with the other scandals I've mentioned. It's just gone back to business as usual. So I think there's a real moral glut in the corporate world at the moment that's not being adequately addressed by the regulators and not being adequately addressed by the government.
1: Anthony Whealy, thank you very much for speaking with AM this morning.
0: A pleasure, Melissa. A pleasure.
1: And Anthony Whealy is the chair of the Centre for Public Integrity. A new report is warning people to be careful of harmful traps in car loans. The corporate watchdog ASIC has found some lenders are charging high interest rates and excessive fees, which can lead to big debts and vehicle repossession. ASIC says it's First Nations customers and those on low incomes who are often the worst affected. National Consumer Affairs reporter Michael Atkin has this exclusive story.
2: Holly Reed's stress levels begin to rise when her car repayment is coming. Each fortnight, the single mum pays $339, but it's a struggle.
3: I get a lot of anxiety around that week, especially if I get an extra bill come in or if rego's up. It's that uncertainty of whether or not I'm going to be able to make it through the week and have enough food to feed the kids.
2: The Cairns woman hasn't missed a repayment since she borrowed $22,000 from Rapid Loans in late 2024, but she's fallen behind on other bills. Holly Reed wasn't aware she'd been charged almost $5,000 in fees until she contacted a financial counsellor for help, despite it being in the contract fine print.
3: It kind of made me a bit emotional, to be honest.
2: A new report by the corporate watchdog ASIC into the car loan sector reveals common traps people like Holly are falling into. It found median interest rates as high as 22% and raised concerns over whether some lenders were charging excessive fees.
4: Big variations in the fees that were charged to consumers that could actually contribute to the overall value of a loan. So in the worst example we found on a loan a total value of around $49,000, the fees themselves came up to over $9,000 of that loan.
2: ASIC Commissioner Alan Kirkland says consumers are often left with massive debts even after their car is repossessed.
4: For around 90% of those who had their cars repossessed, they still owed half of the actual loan value. That raises concerns for us about whether those loans were suitable in the first place.
2: Alex Price-Bush from the Indigenous Consumer Assistance Network represents Holly Reed. He questions whether Rapid Loans breached its responsible lending obligations and is requesting a hardship arrangement to help her cope.
5: Holly sought the assistance of a broker to get this loan and had made some things very clear to that broker which were not included in the assessment and should have been taken into consideration before providing her with the finance for the vehicle.
2: Rapid Loans declined to be interviewed. The company told the ABC that all fees and charges are disclosed before a customer goes ahead, and it was assessing Holly Reed's hardship application. It added her loan application was assessed in line with the company's responsible lending obligations.
1: Michael Atkin and Lucy Kemp with that report. You're listening to AM where it's 17 minutes past 8. Despite best efforts to prevent suicide, in Australia, one person is still dying by suicide every 3 hours. But a world-first program known as the National Suicide Prevention Outcomes Map is being launched today with the aim of determining where the gaps are in services for those experiencing crisis and distress. Catherine Gregory reports.
6: Joe Riley knows all too well what can happen when people go through crisis periods in their life without the right support.
7: So when I was younger, I went through a period of suicidal crisis, and not long after that, my family lost my dad to suicide.
6: At first, Joe Riley thought something was wrong with her, but then she realised people don't come to these suicidal points in isolation.
7: The different pressures we carry, whether we feel connected and whether we feel that we matter.
6: In hindsight, Joe Riley says better services such as social or mental health support to help with life's major transitions and challenges, in addition to crisis support, could have made a difference, which is why she's been involved in developing a key component of the National Suicide Prevention Strategy, an outcomes map, which, in a world first, will measure success in suicide prevention.
7: By now pairing that quantitative data with lived experience and narrative data, we can fill the gap by showing what supports people to navigate these transitions, why those supports mattered, and what contributes to distress emerging.
6: The map will allow policymakers to measure the supports available for preventing people reaching suicidal distress and whether the help for those actually experiencing suicidal distress is accessible. That could look like better work-life balances, boosting physical activity or supporting financial literacy, as well as seeing a GP regularly or carers getting mental health support.
8: And we can then learn at scale across Australia where to invest for the greatest impact in the future.
6: Dr. Nicholas Proctor, Chair of the National Suicide Prevention Office Advisory Board.
8: So we have these numbers that go around suicide deaths, activities around service use, but we don't know about the deeper experiences when people are feeling safe, supported, connected, and whether systems are actually working the way they should before a crisis happens.
6: As the head of the National Suicide Prevention Office, which is launching the map, Dr. Alex Haynes explains why it's so critical to reducing rates of suicide in Australia.
9: And the outcomes map will help us understand the number of people that Australians feel they can call on for support during those times. It will also enable us to identify the strength of those relationships or the sense of connection to these supports and whether this is changing over time.
6: The first report based on the map will be released next year.
1: Catherine Gregory, and if you or anyone you know need help, you can call Lifeline on 13 11 14. The grandfather of a nine-year-old Australian girl, Hania Emud, who was shot dead by police in Pakistan, is calling for justice over her death. A legal advocate says the girl was caught in a crossfire of excessive lethal force used by Pakistan's Crime Control Department. The newly established department is under scrutiny for its use of force, having killed more than 900 people in the first 8 months of its operations. Kaysen Ho filed this report.
10: Overlooking an ordinary street in Chakwal, Pakistan, is a black billboard emblazoned with an eagle and two guns, the emblem of the Punjab Crime Control Department. It's on this street where one of the CCD's officers killed nine-year-old Perth schoolgirl Hania Emud. Local media shared CCTV of the moment police opened fire on the family's vehicle.
11: Investigation team bana di
10: gayi. They had just been robbed at gunpoint and were attempting to flee a shootout between police and the robbers. Hania was shot at least five times. Her grandfather, Mazar Hussain Chauhan, telling the ABC he saw her just hours earlier, smiling and happy, having dinner with their family.
12: I saw the dead body of my granddaughter on a stretcher, and my son and grandson were injured. Police and doctors were working. I lost consciousness. I loved her more than my own sons.
10: Hania's death has renewed criticisms of the Crime Control Department, which the Human Rights Commission of Pakistan says is responsible for 924 extrajudicial killings in the first 8 months of its creation last year. Pakistan's Supreme Court advocate Muhammad Azhar Sadiq has accused the CCD of bypassing the courts to administer its own justice.
13: This is an uncontrolled department, uncontrolled, and vague, unguided discretion has been granted to them to kill anybody, to take away life of anybody, without any reasons.
10: But CCD Chief Sahel Zafar Chatta maintains one of his department's key principles is the minimum use of force, telling local media Hania's death is an outlier caused by one officer's criminal negligence.
14: That use of force, excessive force, it led to tragic demise of a little girl and injuries to her brother and father.
10: The CCD is pursuing murder charges against the officer and says it's reviewing its training protocols. But it's done little to assure locals where the shooting unfolded, like Muhammad Amar.
15: People are scared. They're scared because they wonder if the CCD is there for our protection or targeted murders.
10: The Prime Minister, Anthony Albanese, is understood to have penned a letter about Hania's case to his Pakistani counterpart, Shahbaz Sharif, after last week calling for a transparent investigation into the girl's death. Hania's grandfather says he's grateful.
12: We want justice, no matter how. Whether we get justice because of the Australian Prime Minister or police, we just want justice.
1: Hania's grandfather, Mazar Hussain Chauhan, ending that report by Kaysen Ho. In Papua New Guinea, a major pipeline supplying water to the city of Port Moresby is at risk of collapsing. The ABC can reveal claims the PNG government was warned about the issue more than a year ago, and the problems extend far beyond one leak. PNG correspondent Marion Farr reports.
11: In Port Moresby, residents like Kathy Sebertman are used to making do.
16: Where we are, water is not so reliable.
11: When the taps are running, she fills containers of water to use when the pipes run dry.
16: Oh, it's very frustrating. Yeah. We need water every day.
11: The city's water infrastructure was built by Australia in the 1960s before PNG gained independence. Since then, it's hardly been maintained or upgraded, and the population has grown rapidly, according to Paul Barker, director of the Institute of National Affairs.
17: You have a city which is moving on to 1 million people.
11: Now, a major pipeline that supplies more than half the city's water has a serious leak and is at risk of rupturing. The pipe's steel walls, once 15 millimetres thick, have eroded to just 2 millimetres in some areas, with over 100 million litres of water rushing through every day. Shay Scoville from the Manufacturers Council of PNG says it's been a long time coming.
18: But unfortunately, sometimes it's not until you have an absolute crisis where you've got no other choice that you get the attention, I guess, of the government and the resource allocation, and that's the big problem.
11: Preparations are underway to repair the leak, with materials being freighted in from Australia, China and the Netherlands. But Paul Barker says the government should have been ready to act sooner.
17: Preparation is occurring now, but it's very much last minute and almost desperate preparation.
11: The ABC can reveal claims the state-owned entity, Water PNG, had been warning members of the PNG government of an impending water crisis for more than a year. And the problems go well beyond a single leak. Documents addressed to PNG's cabinet state that multiple critical water assets are showing signs of imminent failure, and the city's broader water network is operating under extreme and unsustainable risk with little to no redundancy. If a failure were to occur, it could have major health, security and economic consequences. Reports seen by the ABC also claim Water PNG is effectively insolvent and is owed more than $80 million from the PNG government in unpaid water bills. Paul Barker again.
17: State-owned enterprises that have been managing utilities have been, frankly, poorly managed.
11: In response to questions, PNG's Minister for State-Owned Enterprises, William Duma, referred the ABC to Water PNG. Water PNG and its shareholder, Kumul Consolidated Holdings, have not responded to the ABC's questions. From Port Moresby, this is Marion Farr reporting for AM.
1: Do Australia's popular beaches need constant daylight drone surveillance to guard against shark attacks? It's a question politicians are asking in the wake of a spate of serious and fatal incidents at beaches in New South Wales, Queensland and Western Australia. And there's been another big shark spotted at Sydney's Bondi Beach this morning. Nick Grimm reports.
19: Just 11 days after a close-to-fatal shark attack on Sydney's Coogee Beach, today another big ocean predator has been spotted close to swimmers and surfers at nearby Bondi.
20: All right, guys, stay out of the water again. That white shark is out there again.
19: The alarm raised by Jason Eagledon, operator of the social media account Drone Shark App. He daily patrols the skies above the waters of Bondi, keeping a watch on what lies beneath.
20: If anyone can yell out to those surfers in the north to get out, it's hanging around there. Lifeguards aren't operating yet.
19: Only yesterday, he issued the identical warning after spotting a white shark just metres from swimmers and surfers, calling his partner Angela Curry, who was herself about to enter the water. She helped warn others of the danger.
21: Me and my swim buddies, we thought, well, we can't really just sit on that information and not let other people know what was going on. So any swimmers that we saw approaching the water, we just said, we know there's an unidentified shark out there at the moment. So do with that what you will. Most people chose not to go in the water. And then there was also a surf school out there having lessons at the time, and they all got out too. And there were some paddleboarders as well who decided to exit the water until we knew exactly what was going on.
19: How big a difference does it make having a drone in the sky above our beaches when you're swimming or surfing?
21: I think that it makes a huge difference. It gives me a huge peace of mind. Yeah, I think that if we're interested in shark safety, then that's definitely the way to go. I think it's also just kind of the most fair way too. We don't need to be altering the ocean. We don't need to be changing the environment just to suit us. We can be safe in ways that work with the ocean. And I think a drone does that. I prefer those than these barrier methods that we have in place at the moment, such as the nets, which aren't effective anyway.
19: It comes as the New South Wales government announced in its budget yesterday that the state's shark management program will be expanded, with money allocated for smart drum lines, beach netting, listening stations and more drones in the air. But some ask if the money is better spent on ensuring drones are available throughout the day on all major beaches. Jackie Scrooby is the independent state MP for Pittwater.
0: So we know the program works. My focus now is just making sure it's a program that doesn't have any gaps, that it's extended. And, you know, if you speak to any surfer who's going out for surf this morning, surfers want, beachgoers want dawn to dusk 365 days a year.
1: New South Wales independent MP Jackie Scrooby, ending that report by Nick Grimm. And just very briefly in finance, keeping an eye on the oil price, Brent crude is trading at $77.15 US a barrel. And that's AM for today. I'm Melissa Clark. It's 8:30.
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22: I think it's always good to have cash in your pocket, at least a little bit, but we actually brought some of it home with us because we couldn't. We had, like I said, we struck with the spender.
23: Well, it's not a bad thing, is it? I mean, it's rare you come back from a holiday with money in your pocket, so that's a good thing.
24: Look, just recently there has been another upsurge, I guess, of what we call disrespect to our referees, and it is, as you say, it is very disappointing because, you know, without the referees, the teams don't even get to play a game.
25: But it also gives the opportunity, as one of the ads explores, that maybe you could celebrate, you know, your honeymoon every 7 years with the same person.
23: Yeah, isn't that a good idea? Isn't that? And I could imagine a lot of people be embracing that with considerable amount of gusto today. That's my word of the day, by the way, Will.
25: Gusto.
23: Isn't it a good word?
25: I love gusto.
23: On what happened in the lead up to the decision to change the rules and to allow Geocon to build the 25-metre pool. Well, now it looks like the ACT Liberal Party are going to escalate this even further.
26: It must be said, Ross, the pub test is one thing because sometimes the pub test can be a little harsh.
23: Mm-hmm.
26: And so we want to see if it passes the Integrity Commissioner test.
27: We want to make sure that the prison is appropriately staffed, and it seems like, based off the Audit Office report and our members' experience, that it's simply not appropriately staffed.
23: It's so disappointing. Disappointing that you've had to do that, but I hope people take it on board, Richard, and that people actually pull their heads in and just go and enjoy the sport for what it is and respect the referees.
24: That's right, and we've got to encourage them and do that encouragement with gusto, I say.
23: With considerable gusto, and properly channelled gusto is always a good thing, Richard.
24: Absolutely.
3: 666 ABC Canberra Breakfast with Ross Solly.
23: Oh, I tell you what, the listener and the guest this morning, they've all embraced my word of the day today, gusto, which I'm very happy about. Hello, it is The Breakfast Show with me, Ross Solly. I'll tell you what my word of the day for tomorrow might be. Cock-a-hoop, because nobody's ever heard of it. I did a survey of my colleagues, I think six people that were working at the moment, five never heard of it. Unbelievable. What's going on with the world? Now, it is very foggy out there this morning, and there's already been a couple of accidents, so it's just not a good idea, folks, to drive to the speed limit, probably just back off a little bit and make sure you turn your lights on. This listener says, regarding your fog lights, modern cars have an auto setting for cars that has front driving lights on all the time, but there's no back lights on. In the fog, drivers need to turn their lights off auto, turn your lights off auto so that headlights, not just driving lights, and tail lights are on. The daylight in fog is too bright for auto lights to switch on headlights and tail lights. Good bit of advice. And just on Mark Parton telling us this morning that he's referred the Phillip Pool situation to the Integrity Commissioner, B says that Mark Parton's decision to refer the Phillip Pool matter to the Integrity Commission immediately after the Auditor General's report is a rookie political error. The referral effectively provides the government with a ready-made shield against scrutiny, allowing ministers to avoid difficult questions by stating that they cannot comment on a matter currently before the Integrity Commission. Surely they wouldn't do that, B, would they? Rather than increasing accountability, the move risks reducing transparency at the very moment the public has interest and independent media examination is most needed. That's the thoughts of B. Coming up in just a moment, do you remember when there was a push going on in the ACT to trial virtual fencing? I think it was along Erindale Drive in an attempt to try and reduce

0: accidents involving wildlife. And the government decided not to go ahead with it because they got advice that it wasn't effective, etc. Well, in Queanbeyan and Palaerang today, they're actually trialling it. They're setting it all up as we speak, and we'll find out why they've decided that it might work, when here in the ACT, we decided that it wouldn't work. 26 to 9, let's get some news headlines. Good morning again to Robert Baird. Good morning, Robert.
1: Good morning again, Ross. Making news today, the ACT opposition leader says he's referred the sale of the Phillip Pool site and the subsequent territory plan amendments to the Integrity Commissioner. Mark Parton says the government's decisions require further scrutiny. It comes after a critical Auditor General's report last week, which found a promised needs analysis that the government had relied on in justifying its decision to allow the pool to be demolished was never completed. Canberra Raiders star Dane Laurie has been suspended for one match and fined over an off-field incident last year. Laurie was not named yesterday in the Raiders' lineup for the Sunday clash with the Dragons, and the NRL's integrity unit has found Laurie breached its code of conduct over a criminal matter in late 2025. In the US, the senators voted to halt US military action against Iran. The Republican-led Senate's resolution directs President Donald Trump to remove US armed forces from hostilities with or against Iran. It's the sharpest rebuke against the war so far, but likely to remain merely a symbolic vote. At the men's FIFA World Cup, England and Ghana have played out a 1-1 draw in Boston. Captain Harry Kane fired a rebound over the crossbar late in the match as England's attack failed to fire. The Three Lions remain on top of their group with 4 points. Earlier, Portugal humbled Uzbekistan 5-0, including 2 goals to veteran star Cristiano Ronaldo. And Ross, yes, another chilly start to the day. Some fog and frost hanging around Canberra this morning, but it is forecast to be a sunny afternoon, 15 yes. the top. And you yep. know what I said yesterday about that being the ideal...
0: Ideal day, yep.
1: Ideal day. Yep. It didn't eventuate the way forecast, I don't think, yesterday. But
0: no, and also this morning they were saying it was going to be -3, but it didn't quite get that low, which is probably a good thing. Oof. Two questions for you, Robert Baird. One, in Darwin, do you get fog in Darwin? Do you ever get the fog rolling in off Fanny Bay? Or is this, like, looking out the window here, I'm sure you can see the fog.
1: Fog is possible anywhere with the temperatures at the right conditions.
0: Well, I didn't ask you for a weather analysis.
1: It's called an inversion, I think.
0: It
1: is possible.
0: I listen to him showing off, listener.
1: But also, what I wanted to say yesterday was that any time the temperature dips below 20, people absolutely freak out. It's front page news of the local newspaper. Yeah.
0: It's like in Europe at the moment. They're complaining about a heat wave, which we get every summer.
1: Well, I was actually talking to a friend in France overnight, and I said, "It sounds fine." All those tiny little apartments with no AC, no elevator to get up to the top. They're not built for it.
0: They're definitely not built
1: for it. Maybe in the way some of our houses are not built for proper winter. It's the opposite.
0: Yeah. And my second question for you, cock-a-hoop. Have you heard it before?
1: Can you use it in a sentence?
0: Yes. Ghana would be absolutely cock-a-hoop that they managed to get a point out of their game with England this morning.
1: Okay, yes. Heard of it. I don't think I've ever used it myself.
0: This listener, what? Cock-a-hoop? I use it all the time. We must have the same parents, Ross. And Louise in Aranda says, your words of the day are embraced by your listeners with cock-a-hoop gusto every day. Keep up the good work. Thank you very much, Louise. Thank you, Robert.
1: Thank you.
0: Robert Baird, who's going to disappear off into the fog now because it is very, very foggy this morning. So make sure that you do take it easy on the roads. Anne says on the text line, not sure if you discussed it earlier, but very sad news that Daryl Braithwaite has retired from live performing. Can we have a Daryl song that doesn't involve horses, please? Anne, you should have been listening between 5:30. I mentioned the Daryl Braithwaite news and I played a bit of classic Sherbet. I played Life because I said I refused to, not refuse to play horses, but I just wanted to do something a little bit different. 22 minutes to 9 on The Breakfast Show. You are with me, Ross Solly. Great to have your company. Give us a call if you come across any issues on the road so that we can let our listener know.
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0: So it seems like only yesterday that here in the ACT we were debating whether we should set up a virtual fence along Erindale Drive. There was a petition which went around at the time, which I just went back and revisited. It got 1,300 signatures here in the ACT from people who thought it was a trial worth undertaking, because there were reports that in places where it had been used that there was good results from keeping wildlife off the roads. However,

0: Ross, our mayor and councillors are keen to undertake this trial to really test the technology and see whether it can deliver benefits. We've certainly had feedback from community saying that they're interested in the technology. I understand it's been trialled in Tasmania, in Victoria and on the South Coast with some reported promising results, but we're certainly keen to undertake this trial to really collect data pre and during the trial and look at the effectiveness.
1: Did you get any feedback from other governments or anyone else, though, telling you that it doesn't work and it's not worth the effort?
0: Look, I think that is part of the commentary, and this is a trial. We're keen to have our own data, so we've picked a wildlife strike hotspot on Max Reef Road, 1.2 kilometres. We've got wild care data. We've also got data in terms of our road crews picking up roadkill in that stretch of the road. So it is certainly a hotspot in terms of wildlife strikes. If you or any of your listeners have been unfortunate enough to hit wildlife, you know that it's a very bad outcome for the wildlife and for the vehicle. I've hit a kangaroo not too far from there, and we're keen to do this trial. Councillors have allocated $20,000 for a trial over 1.2 kilometres, and we're open-minded really to see what the data suggests.
1: Matt, you might not be aware of this, but I grew up on a farm, and I used to hit a kangaroo every other week just about, and it did so much damage. How does this work? Just explain to the listener how this virtual fencing works.
0: Yeah, sure, Ross. So the technology, it's a solar-powered device. We've got about 48 of those going in over the 1.2 kilometres. So they're on alternating sides of the road at 25-metre intervals. It's solar-powered, and it is triggered by approaching car headlights, and it sends off an audible alarm and an LED flashing light. I think it's white and yellow LED flashing lights, and that alerts the wildlife before the vehicle is right on top of them. The technology claims that the wildlife then can move away from the road.
1: So it won't startle them to race across the road then?
0: No, the idea is that the headlights give them enough warning and they move away from the road before the car arrives. Obviously, if you've struck a kangaroo or a wombat, you know that as the vehicle approaches, the animal gets startled and moves out into the vehicle's path. And the idea of the technology is that they get advance warning, they move away, and the claimed results are that it reduces wildlife strikes by about 50%.
1: Okay. So you're setting it up for a trial. Is it expensive? Because that was another case that had been put forward in the argument against doing it here in Canberra. So you're doing 1.2 k's.
0: 1.2 kilometres. Yep. Council's allocated a budget of $20,000 for this 1.2 kilometre trial.
1: That doesn't seem too much.
0: And it's solar powered, so once it's installed, we expect the devices to be there. We'll look at the results over a one-year period, but we expect the devices will certainly last longer than that.
1: And if it works, could you do it in other places around the council?
0: Yeah, certainly. I guess that's the point of the trial, to look at the effectiveness, look at the cost-benefit, and if we get positive results, we'll take that back to council, report that to our mayor and councillors, and they can consider a further.
1: And Matt Kendall, how will you measure success? I mean, obviously, it would be a pipe dream to have no roadkill, but I mean, what sort of figures are you looking at the moment, and what would be a satisfactory result?
0: Yeah, so, Ross, we've collected data from Wildcare. We've also been in discussions with insurance companies to get that pre-trial data.
1: Are they helping you with funding, by the way? Because it'd be useful.
0: It's funded by council at this stage, and we'll monitor during the trial for collision data and evaluate that over time. There are the practical application issues in terms of how the solar panels on the devices perform under trees and so forth, whether there's any other issues from an operational point of view. So we'll look at that as well.
1: But it'll be measured on the amount of roadkill, will it, over the 12 months?
0: Yeah, I think that's certainly the metric in terms of the benefits, if we can reduce kangaroo and other wildlife strikes.
1: And if it does work, I mean, surely insurance companies must be interested in getting on board, because it's going to save them a bit of money as well, Matt.
0: Look, I think if it works, and that's the purpose of the trial, it's going to be a good outcome in terms of

0: good outcome for the wildlife, certainly for drivers and insurance companies.
1: Yeah. And Kay wants to know on the text line, if the kangaroo is grazing on the road edge, will it trap them on the road? I live in Bungendore, says Kay.
0: The devices are 25 metres and offset on either side. So I think the idea is that it gives advanced warning, if you like, to those animals and, you know, I guess startles them before the car arrives rather than as the vehicle's right on top of them. And the idea is that the kangaroo or other wildlife move away from the road in advance of the vehicle arriving.
1: Yeah, all right. It'll be fascinating to see how this goes because, as I said, there was a lot of push from some sections of the community for the trial in Canberra, but it never went ahead. Lynn says, I'm so happy to hear that someone is taking seriously protective measures for our wildlife. Congratulations, Queanbeyan Council. So that's from Lynn this morning. Thank you so much, Matt, for coming in and spelling it out and be fascinating. We'll check in with you regularly and just see how it's going and whether there has been a change.
0: Thanks, Ross. And yeah, we're certainly keen to share with the community and others the results of the trial as it is implemented.
1: Good stuff. Matt Kendall, who is the Director of Infrastructure Services at the Queanbeyan Palarang Regional Council. 8:45 on The Breakfast Show. You are with me, Ross Solly. Do you remember a couple of weeks ago we were talking about Alexander Bunyip and the great connection that Alexander Bunyip has here with Canberra? And a few people contacted me at the time to say, there's a great statue of Alexander Bunyip here. Well, apparently it had been defaced, but I understand, Mary Good, that it might have been all fixed up. Good morning again to you.
2: Yes, hello, Ross Solly. I'm standing in front of the Bunyip right now. It's based outside Gungahlin Library, and it's a beautiful statue. It's quite big. But yes, in 2024, its hand-formed glass elements, so the little glass balls, they were smashed and stolen. But good news, the artwork has now been restored. It's back up, and a local artwork conservator who specialised in metalsmithing, they replaced the damaged elements with stainless steel. So a little bit more durable than the glass that was here before. So it's there's no fences around it, and it's available for people to come and have a look, and it's back up and running.
1: Does it still look like a bunyip, Mary?
2: It definitely still looks like a bunyip, yes. What was replaced was little glass balls that were on part of it that was a Black Mountain Tower. There were glass balls there, and now they're stainless steel.
1: I mean, I hate to say this, but I just wonder how long it'll take for vandals and idiots to go out there and try and deface this. Now, you've been speaking to some of the locals there this morning about it. How are they? Are they excited by the new look, Alexander Bunyip?
2: I've spoken to a lot of people here in Gungahlin, and to be honest, I think the statue is just a part of the community in terms of they sort of walk past it and don't really take that much notice of it. I'd be interested to see if other people on the text line feel the same way, but I did find a few people who had some things to say. What do you think of the bunyip?
3: I think it's great. I think that the little kids that come to the library love it. A reference to the Science Dome, Telstra Tower, and I actually like the metal. I just think it's clever.
2: Because that's been changed since it was vandalised in 2024, the glass, and it looks like it's been changed to the metal here. You like that?
3: I do. I think it's sturdy, and we have to find ways to have art displayed that lasts.
2: Is robust.
3: Robust, yes. We need robust ways. And I think it's cute, and I know lots of little kids love the stories about the bunyip, so... And even the little suitcase with the capital A and the little A. Like, it's cute. It's very cute.
2: Are you happy to see the bunyip back?
4: I am. It's so exciting to see it again.
2: Have you spent much time looking at the bunyip?
4: No, not at all. This is the first time I've actually seen it. It's brilliant. It looks really good. It looks fantastic.
2: It was vandalised and it just had a glow up.
4: Oh, wow. That is amazing. It's fantastic sculpture. It's so beautiful.
2: Are you happy to see the bunyip back up?
5: Yeah, my son's really happy to see the bunyip back up. Every time we go by, he gets really excited. We have to go have a look at it. He's still a little too young to know about bunyips and yowies yet, but they were a big part of my childhood, so I'm sure he'll love to see it.
2: Do you have a familiarity with the book?
5: I don't have a familiarity with the book. My biggest familiarity started with the chocolates and learning about all the animals to do with the chocolates, but then segued to the books when I got a little bit older.
2: The bunyip, it's standing in front of the library here in Gungahlin, and it just sort of seems to be a favourite part of the community.
5: Yes, I would definitely say so. I've seen a few people taking photos in front of it, but yeah, every time we ride our bike,

0: Like by we have to go and do a spin around it normally, or we have to stop and have a look. Someday he'll say Bunyip, but for now it's just the nice, faithful dog for him.
1: Isn't that, the dog doesn't look anything like a dog, does it? Isn't that nice, Mary? We try and find positive stories here, and it's not all about finding toilets that are working. That sometimes it's a good it's a good statue that's been fixed up.
2: And it's only Wednesday, Ross. There's still a chance for some toilet stories yet this week.
1: Yeah. Anyway, isn't that good that maybe you can take some pictures for it to put on our socials just for people who can't get down there to have a look at it. Good stuff. Thank you, Mary.
2: Thanks, Ross.
1: Mary, good. And that is a bit of wildlife that won't need the virtual fencing, of course, because, folks, it's just the statue. Real Bunyip, though, will be kept away from the roads, though, with the virtual fencing, I would have thought. 10 to 9 on The Breakfast Show. You are with me, Ross Solly. Now, I'm just going to give you this traffic accident, but if somebody is in the area and can let us know if it's still causing problems. So this is a two-vehicle collision in Lyons on Launceston Street and Hindmarsh Drive. Police and emergency services were on the scene. I haven't had word whether it's been cleared up or not. If you're in that general area, can you let me know if traffic's now flowing okay or not? So that's Launceston Street and Hindmarsh Drive in Lyons. 10 to 9 on The Breakfast Show. You are with me, Ross Solly. So the Canberra Foundation's Collaborative has just announced its latest round of community funding. $1.6 million in total will be spread across 58 community projects right across the ACT. The whole idea is to back, you know, local ideas, local initiatives that strengthen connection, support well-being, creating more opportunities for people facing disadvantage. One of the recipients this year is the Third Spaces Network. The founder is Melanie Wild, and Mel joins us on the show this morning. Melanie, good morning to you.
3: Good morning, Russ.
1: Great to have you on the show, and congratulations. Well, I guess, first of all, for being recognised for the great service that you provide, but also that you're now going to get a bit of funding to help do what is a very important job. Well done.
3: Thank you, Ross. It's extremely exciting for us.
1: Tell us, for those who aren't familiar with Third Spaces Network, where did the idea come from, Mel, and what is it that you're trying to achieve?
3: Well, it's a project of the Foundation for Social Health, which is a national organisation I founded about a year and a half ago. After working in the community sector for just over 20 years, including leading the peak body for the ACT's community mental health sector, I became really frustrated with just the complete lack of focus on the prevention end of things. Just seeing the way that issues like loneliness in particular are making us unhealthy in Canberra and in Australia, profoundly unhealthy physically and mentally, driving people into the crisis end, which then is really the only area that government is focused on and funding. And there will never, ever be enough funding if all we're doing is waiting until people hit that crisis.
1: Yeah.
3: And so Third Spaces are what sociologists call the places, essentially where community gathers, not our home, not our work, but places like pubs, cafes, libraries, parks. So for Third Spaces to really meet the definition that a sociologist would apply, there are certain characteristics they need to have. It's not just any pub or any cafe, but they're places where community is built.
1: Tell us about, and I really hate this term, but I'm going to use it. Tell us about your own lived experience, Mel, that has taken you to this space.
3: That's such a wonderful question, Ross, actually, because, you know, I don't think there's a single person that works in the space of mental health or community wellbeing that doesn't have our own story in the background. And I think when it comes to mental health, it's really important to recognise that it's a lived experience of every single human being. There's no othered group who has lived experience and doesn't have lived experience. Experiences of our mental health going up and down, of feeling lonely at times, of feeling vulnerable, they're phases of life we'll all pass through. I was motivated originally to dedicate my life to working in this space because of my family background. I lost my father when I was quite young. He really struggled with mental health, with addiction, with those sorts of things. But more recently in my own life, I have experienced being a single mother over the last few years, And that has been, that has

0: been really tough. It's been, you know, the irony hasn't been lost on me, I suppose, that at the point at which I've started this national organisation focused on loneliness, I've also had probably the most profound experience of it in my own adult life. And that intersects, as it does for so many people, with the cost of living. You know, as a single mum, every single hour that my toddler is not with me costs me money.
1: Yeah, of course.
0: And that has had a really significant effect. And the Living Well survey that the University of Canberra published last year, looking at 17,000 Australians, I think it was, Canberrans, found that this generation that we refer to as the sandwich generation, which I fit into, sort of people in their 30s and 40s with young children who are also trying to look after parents, also struggling with cost of living, housing and everything, is now the loneliest group in Canberra.
1: Wow, isn't that terrible? Well, you are doing great work, Mel. Congratulations. And just I'm so happy that you've been recognised here and you've got this funding, which will be able to keep the system going and keep the excellent work you're doing available to members of the community. Well done to you. Congratulations and onwards and upwards. I mean, it'd be great one day if you ring up and say, hey, Ross, I don't need to do this anymore because there aren't any more lonely people out there. And I don't, but I, sadly, I don't think.
0: Well, that's the vision we
1: are. Oh, yeah.
0: Ross,
1: we can only dream.
0: We'll get there, and we'll get there by. By all Canberrans pitching in.
1: You continue.
0: I'll just do a shout out for people to tune into our socials and our email, because this is going to be something everyone can participate in. This is, we've got a whole lot of cafes and libraries and local businesses taking part, and this is about creating spaces for everyone.
1: Indeed. You continue to go ahead with gusto, Mel. You're doing a great job. Thank you.
0: Thank you, Ross.
1: That's Melanie Wild, the founder of Third Spaces Network, one of the recipients of the community grants just announced this week. Thank you, Mungo. I can report the accident has been cleared up. Fire truck and ambulance have moved away. Also, Nathan called in to say Nathan's just called, driven past the accident. The cars are off the road. It looks like traffic is back working okay. So that is good news. What's not good news is that Cantest have just issued a warning about some new pills that are out on the street. They're worried about how strong they are and just how much there is out there. Stephanie Stevens is the Chief Operating Officer and joins us. Stephanie, good morning to you. What do we know about these pills?
2: Morning, Ross. Yes, Cantest have found two particularly high-dose MDMA pills lately that we wanted the community to be aware of. We're worried about the high dose of MDMA and the risk of overdose associated with them. So we've had a black Maserati logo pill come through with 170 milligrams of MDMA and a blue Superman logo pill with 202 milligrams. And a common dose of MDMA is usually between 80 to 120 milligrams.
1: Of course. So these are double dose. Double dose.
2: Correct.
1: Whoa.
2: And we know there's a bit of a trend of strong pills, you know, globally as well as within Australia. And the key message here is more drug does not necessarily mean better effects or more fun and can be really dangerous.
1: Well, I was going to say, at what stage does it become dangerous? I guess it depends on the person and their own experience. But are we getting to danger levels with that sort of dosage?
2: We certainly can be, and we know that people might be mixing MDMA with other things like alcohol or other drugs. We know that these drugs also reduce inhibition, so people might be more likely to redose for certain drugs and therefore layer, you know, that dosage within their body, putting them at more risk of overheating and overdose from this. So being aware of early signs of things like confusion and overheating, amongst other things that might be more extreme, like seizures and fits, loss of consciousness, it's really important to get health support early.
1: And just repeat again, what is it that people should look for? What are there any distinguished markings on there that might give people an indication that these are the ones they should watch out for?
2: Well, I'll preface this by saying we've seen drugs like this or similar to this before, and they've often had very different dosages.
1: Right.
2: So while we could say they've been high-dose black Maserati and blue Superman logo pills, what we commonly see is variants in what appears to be the same drug testing really differently, possibly even from the same batch, or means that someone's bought it. It can vary pill to pill because the way they've been formed might not be as reliable as something like a pharmaceutical. So the key message is test it before you take it. And if you take it, start low and go very slow and be really aware of the early signs that something's not right.
1: And just to remind people, Steph, just quickly, where can people take the pills to get tested? And, of course, there are no consequences for this. You can just go in and this is part of the service.
2: Yes, people are able to come in to Cantest at 1 Moore Street, 3 to 6 on a Thursday and 6 to 9 on a Friday. It's a free and confidential service. And you can bring in a small amount of up to 5 drugs to have checked.
1: All right, good stuff. It's worth doing just to, for peace of mind more than anything else. Thank you, Stephanie. Stephanie Stevens is with Cantest. That's it for today. Thank you to Kate, to Grace, to Mary and to Robert in the newsroom. We'll be back from 5:30 tomorrow. It's 9 o'clock.
3: Good morning, Robert Baird with ABC News. The ACT opposition leader says he's referred the sale of the Phillip Pool site and the related change to the territory plan to the Integrity Commissioner. The Territory's Auditor General has found the government amended planning rules to allow the site to be redeveloped without doing a detailed needs analysis. And that's despite the government using that analysis to defend the project against some community opposition. Mark Parton has told ABC Radio Canberra the government's decisions require further scrutiny.
4: I think everybody can see that this doesn't pass the pub test. Everyone except the ministers involved. The pub test is one thing because sometimes the pub test can be a little harsh. And so we want to see if it passes the Integrity Commissioner test.
3: The ACT Sports Minister says the government was led to believe the public servants had completed the work, but that she understands people feel let down. Disability advocates are calling for amendments to the federal government's overhaul of the National Disability Insurance Scheme to go much further. The Greens have negotiated some amendments to Labor's bill, including limiting ministerial powers to impose cuts to people's support budgets. An inquiry into the suite of reforms will also be extended by 8 weeks. The interim president of People with Disability Australia, Jared Sandel-Hay, says there are still significant issues with the bill.
5: The deal between the Greens and the government is a good start, but as the minister has alluded to, the amendments only really touch the sides.
3: Meanwhile, the Housing Minister, Claire O'Neill, has described the recent drop in auction clearance rates as a correction in the market. Last week, auction clearance rates fell to 47% nationally, which property data firm Cotality says is partly due to Labor's plan to rein in tax breaks for property investors. Some economists warn the changes could also see house prices fall by 10%, though Treasury modelling suggests prices will still grow, just more slowly. Minister O'Neill says house prices are cyclical.
6: We see periods of very significant house price growth and then we see the market make a correction, and that's what we're seeing at the moment.
7: So we're in a market correction now?
6: That's correct. I don't think that's controversial at all. We've just been through what has been extremely high house price growth basically before COVID to today.
3: A world-first map is being launched today, combining national suicide data with lived experiences to identify gaps in support and measure what's working. Contributor to the National Suicide Prevention Outcomes map, Joe Riley, says it should provide a clearer picture of what helps people through crisis.
8: By now pairing that quantitative data with lived experience and narrative data, we can fill the gap by showing what supports people to navigate these transitions, why those supports mattered, and what contributes to distress emerging.
3: If you or someone you know needs someone to talk to, call Lifeline on 13 11 14. Overseas now, Palestinians in Gaza say they want accountability following the release of a UN report which says Israeli authorities and security forces deliberately targeted children, resulting in genocide, war crimes and crimes against humanity. The report by the UN Commission of Inquiry added that around 30% of those killed in the Gaza war were children. Israel rejected the report, calling it a libelous sham. This man in Gaza City says he wants to see trials for war crimes.
9: We want actual implementation on the ground by putting those criminals on trial for the war crimes and genocide they committed against this unarmed population.
3: At the men's FIFA World Cup, England has been held to a nil-all draw with Ghana in Boston. The Three Lions had 19 shots to 2, but could only manage 3 on target. The result leaves England on top of Group L, level on 4 points with Ghana, and a match against Panama still to come. England manager Thomas Tuchel told SBS the result is no reason to be concerned.
10: We knew it before, it can be difficult. They went even more defensive than in the first match. I think in the end of each half, we had them. We found our rhythm, found our intensity. The longer the half went, and could not just get the reward, but everything okay.
3: And a match between Croatia and Panama has just kicked off. There's no score there. And earlier, Cristiano Ronaldo scored twice as Portugal beat Uzbekistan 5-0. ABC News.
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14: Good morning and welcome to another foggy start here in the capital. Grey skies out my window. What is it looking like out yours? Is the sun breaking through anywhere? Certainly not here in Dixon. I can just see lots of fog still. Pretty heavy fog for this time of the morning. Hopefully that means it is a sunshiny afternoon. Isn't that usually what a foggy morning indicates? Let's cross our fingers. Yesterday turned out to be a glorious afternoon. I am taking your suggestions today for the V of Canberra in our definitive alphabet of Canberra and surrounds. We are up to the letter V. Is it Vito for Anna Vito, who will be back in the chair next week? What else could it be? Could it be the Visitors Centre? We had a suggestion from Anthony of Gilmore for the Visitors Centre. That's a good one. Have you been there before? Do you love it? Does it capture the capital's essence? Is it iconic enough to make it onto our alphabet? As always, I want your suggestions and I want your votes. 0467 922 666 is the number to text. Shortly, I'll give you a bit of an update on the traffic. It looks like, thank you very much to Nathan, who called in earlier to say the accident on Hindmarsh Drive from earlier this morning is looking like that's been cleared and traffic in that area is okay now. According to ACT Police, there are no accidents to report at the moment, which is excellent news. There is still a little bit slow going on the roads in the usual areas like the Glenlock Interchange and Parksway heading into the city, but no accidents to report at the moment. Coming up on the show this half hour, the New South Wales budget was handed down yesterday. It includes funding for new maternity services at the Yass Hospital. You're going to hear more about that next. And later on this morning, Kids Helpline says the number of young Australians needing immediate help is growing after reaching a decade high during the COVID pandemic. More Australian children are hitting a crisis point before reaching out for help. We're going to be chatting to Kids Helpline about this. Hopefully they'll have some really good advice about how you can help someone in your life who might be in this situation, a young person in your family or in your friendship group, or perhaps you're an educator as well, and this is something that you know a lot about and perhaps you witness it a lot on the front lines in our schools. Educators do have to do so much. We're going to try and help you out with some advice after 10 o'clock on that this morning. And after 10 as well, Australian Paralympic athlete Jaden Page, he's one of us, he's a Canberran, he's off to the Commonwealth Games in, well, it's not too far away actually, it's at the end of July. So we'll be chatting to him about how he is preparing and cheer him along. He's so accomplished. He's already represented Australia on many, many international stages, and we wish him the absolute best.
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14: Have you been up since 3 a.m. watching the World Cup? Portugal against Uzbekistan. Portugal, a very convincing 5-0 victory for them. Less exciting for England and Ghana, where it was a scoreless draw there. And just now I can see Panama and Croatia are about to start. They're actually Oh, no, they've started. Yep, they've started. And it's still nil all there, but we'll keep an eye on that one throughout the next 2 hours. Thank you to this texter who's already voted.

0: voted for views for the V of Canberra. Yes, someone else. Actually, two people have said views. Views of the mountains and views from the mountains, says this texter. Someone else says V for very slow traffic across Commonwealth Bridge, banked up all the way through Civic. And we've got 2 years of this. You've got to be kidding, says this texter. Good morning, Ian of Griffith, who's voted for the Velodrome in Narrabundah for the V of Canberra. Thank you, Ian. Chevrons on Tuggeranong Parkway. There should be more to prevent tailgating in other spots, says Michelle in Hawker. What is the most iconic thing, starting with the letter V, here in this glorious place that we call home? I need your votes. Visitor Centre says, yeah, someone else here to the Visitor Centre, Nathan says, recently was awarded the best in Australia at the Australian Tourism Awards. A great centre that not only has amazing Canberra-owned goodies, including wine you can't get anywhere else apart from some cellar doors, but they also run a range of amazing workshops, including upcoming egg picnic, megalo printing, and even a matcha making masterclass, says Nathan. I did not know that. Thank you very much. An excellent vote. Is the V of Canberra the visitor's centre? Could be. It's 10 minutes past nine, and the New South Wales budget was handed down yesterday. It includes funding for new maternity services at the Yass Hospital. Jasmine Jones is the mayor of the Yass Valley Council, and she joins us now. Good morning and welcome.
1: Good morning, Saskia.
0: What can you tell us about these new services at Yass Hospital?
1: Well, it is exciting. Construction will be commencing this month on the internal refurbishment of the building that will hold what we've kind of dubbed the Bub Hub in Yass.
0: I like that.
1: Originally, this was a $4.7 million commitment from the federal Labor government. So that's now made its way as a funding deed through to the state government's budget. And so this will fund not just the garage, but the car in it, if I can use that illustration. So it's not just about a pretty building, it's about the services inside. So it'll include a full-time midwife and physiotherapist for pre- and postnatal care. And the physiotherapist has already commenced, and so has the midwife for pre- and postnatal care. It'll include a senior part-time lactation consultant, which, as most mums know, you're so focused on the birth that then it's just like, okay, now you're holding a baby. What's the next
0: step? What's next? Yeah, where's the instruction manual?
1: Exactly, exactly. It will also include the internal fit out of the building, culturally safe. And so there'll be a real focus on improving the health journey of our Indigenous mums as well.
0: Can you give birth at this at Yass Hospital?
1: So that's a plank on the board that I've been pushing for 14 years now. We had no pre- and postnatal care when I first arrived in Yass and had my roadside birth on the Barton Highway, which kind of triggered me championing that this, you know, this should never happen again to another woman. And amazingly, a week later, another mum, and then another fortnight, one had one in the shower. So I just saw a town and a community growing and no response from the then health department, and to their credit, they listened to what I was saying, and we went for an outreach rural grant to get the first pre- and postnatal part-time midwife. Since that, it's grown to a full-time, and this funding commitment is a great plank on that bridge towards those services. So no, the answer is no, you can't give birth in Yass at this centre yet. However, that's a journey that starts with these kinds of services, building it up. So we've never been able to have like the physiotherapy and the birth trauma counselling and the education classes held surrounding birth, or that continuity of care model where our mums actually have a guaranteed priority pathway into a birthing service in Goulburn or Queanbeyan before. So that's exciting, and it needs to be celebrated that we're getting there. We're putting these planks on the board.
0: Yeah, yeah. Hopefully no more roadside births. I didn't know that's what happened to you, Jasmine Jones.
1: That was pretty much what triggered my advocacy for my community. And of course, once you start doing things like that, people tap you on the shoulder and say, "Have you ever thought about running for local government?" And as they say, the rest is history.
0: Yeah, Now the mayor of Yass Valley Council, my guest is Jasmine Jones, and we're talking about this funding that came through in the New South Wales budget yesterday for new maternity services at the Yass Hospital. It will not include funding to support actually giving birth at Yass Hospital, but it will cover pre and postnatal care. When will this all be complete? When will it be up and running, Jasmine?
1: So updates from the department advise that it should be the building structure should be completed by the end of the year. They're refurbishing currently what's known as the Eric Bell Centre, and for those who are very old school on their birth journeys and born in Yass, known as Shannon House. So that building's being refurbished into this purpose-built bub hub. And then obviously this is separate from the Yass Hospital, but it's on the same site. Mm-hmm. So we still have our ED there, and the Yass Hospital itself still has a journey to go. We really do need a full refurbishment and a new Yass Hospital with maternity. That's the goal that I've set myself, that we really need a 10-year plan from the state government. So while this funding announcement is very, very welcome and the progress is happening rapidly, our health story is not finished yet. We certainly need that 10-year plan commitment from the state government towards a new Yass Hospital with maternity. And we're a growing community.
0: Well, this is so topical because yesterday we spoke about the latest data about people leaving capital cities and moving to regional parts of Australia, which lots of people celebrate for many reasons. But again, it puts pressure on the services in regional Australia that haven't really been designed to cater to large or fast growing communities. And I think we can hear here that Yass is an example of that.
1: It certainly is. And as a mum of five and grandma to three, I can testify that there's plenty of mums groups. We have the Yass Mums Club that I think has got like 200 members. They're a wonderful group of mums who, do things together and look out for each other's mental health and well-being. And so we're a growing community, and we're certainly looking forward to seeing this redevelopment complete, and some of the services are already underway right now with the lactation consultant hiring and the midwife being hired.
0: Mm. It's 17 minutes past nine. Last time we spoke, Jasmine Jones, we discussed the tussle over Parkwood. This is a housing development on the New South Wales ACT border. When we spoke, we discussed that the ACT government wants the border changed so that Parkwood would become part of the ACT, and that water sharing arrangements with Yass Valley would be conditional on this movement of the border happening. You said to me, Jasmine Jones, you weren't going to let that happen. You wanted Parkwood in New South Wales, and you could go elsewhere for water if it came to it. Do you have an update for us on this tussle?
1: So at the end of the day, it's the developer who needs to make sure that there's satisfactory arrangements for us to start approving DAs. And that's coming hard on our heels right now because the New South Wales part of the development has been fast-tracked. So we're expecting to see DAs come across our desk in 2028, which is not that far away. So we've done our homework, and we've created a development control plan, which is serviced as well by the local environmental provision there under our Local Government Act. So we've got all our documents in place, ready for the first mum and dad putting their DA in. And so we've done our due diligence. This project has always been approved back in 2020 as a seamless cross-border development. So there's a section in the ACT, and then there's Parkwood, which is going to be 5,600 homes in New South Wales. I've had some great talks with the Water Minister and with the Premier's Department and members of the Planning Minister's Department recently. I had a great discussion with Bob Namba.
0: Have you spoken with the Chief Minister, Andrew Barr? I know there were letters exchanged. Have the two of you actually spoken?
1: So I was quite shocked to receive or be copied into a letter from the Chief Minister stating that, you know, all water was off the table to the Yass Valley. That really is a punitive measure, and we didn't see that coming. It's very unfortunate that the Chief Minister has taken that stand because, you know, his signature is on a letter of support for the cross-border development back in 2019, which says regardless of where the border is, he supported the proposal.
0: And you haven't spoken since that letter was received?
1: So that is something that has not been discussed with us as a reason to take it off the table. And in fact, in 2025, I asked for and received a letter of comfort from the ACT government, signed by the Chief Minister, about the arrangements for water sharing for Murray, Bateman and Yass. And it was a conservative amount of 1.5 gigalitres. And that letter was not conditional on Parkwood being part of the ACT. So it's very disappointing to see this heavy-handed approach to it. I'm looking forward to a more collegiate way forward, particularly given that Yass Valley Council is looking out for our area as a capital region. So just in our April Council meeting, we approved the environmental conditions for a planning proposal to ensure that a substation could be sited in Wallaroo, New South Wales, to provide power for North Belconnen. Now, if we were to take punitive measures and hold back power to the ACT, I would be very disappointed in our own council because we're a capital region player. So we're looking forward to the Chief Minister getting back to the table on water. But having said that, we do have a settlement strategy review in place right now being undertaken by Guy Consultants. And that will include looking at all our options for water if need be.
0: Okay. All right. Well, it continues. We will stay tuned for more information when you have it. We'll also ask the Chief Minister for information from his side of the fence. Thank you very much, Jasmine Jones, for your time this morning.
1: Thanks, Bethia.
0: That is the Mayor of the Yass Valley Council, Jasmine Jones. You're listening to Mornings with me, Saskia Mabin, where it is 21 minutes past nine. Coming up in a moment, you have probably been feeling the cold, in particular over the last couple of days. Yesterday morning, I think, was very cold. This morning, not so bad, but the fog is thick and you might be using a little bit more energy in your house than you have been so far this year. Well, did you know that you can borrow an energy-saving kit from your local library to help figure out just how much energy you're using in your house and how you might be able to cut that back or make some savings? We're going to be chatting about that next.
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0: The V of Canberra. This person suggests Vikings or the Vikings clap. Good one. Lynn says, I just searched Canberra Visitor Information Centre at Regatta Point and the live stream view is just fog. I will have to look again in a few hours. I haven't been there for at least 10 years, says Lynn, because I stay home nearly all the time, saving money to help my adult children with mortgages. Oh, Lynn, you're good. You are a very, very generous mother. Wow. This texter here says, this is Anthony and Gilmore, I would like to nominate V for Visitor Information Centre at Regatta Point because it is open 7 days a week. It receives 180,000 visitors annually as it is co-located with the National Exhibition Centre, including the Marion Restaurant and Event Centre. Walter Cafe, the CRVC, also provides a booking service for accommodation tours and event ticketing. It's been recognised for its excellence, winning gold for Best Visitor Information Services at the 2024 Australian Tourism Awards and bronze in the same category in 2025. Yeah, lots of love for the Visitor Centre. I wonder if any of our listeners have worked at the Visitor Centre and can tell us a little bit about it, what it's like to work there. Leslie from Wright says, topical at the moment, but how about VC streets in Canberra? Some suburban streets in our city commemorate VC recipients, says Leslie from Wright. Verity Hewitt says Stella, a very important person in the development of Canberra, opened a bookshop here in 1938 in

0: East Row. A vote for Verity Hewitt. Thank you, Stella 2611, for your text. Yeah, what is it for you? A Vermilion Skies, says this listener. Wow, that's poetic, isn't it? We've had a few people already suggesting views, the views that you can see from Canberra and also from the mountains. If you would like to support one of the options you've heard me read out, then please text in your support. It will count as a vote. If you haven't heard the iconic V of Canberra yet and you'd like to nominate one, please do send your ideas in. We are about 6 minutes away from your next news update with Robert Baird, and Ross Maloof joins me right now. Ross is the Executive Branch Manager of Climate and Energy Programs at ACT Libraries. Good morning and welcome.
1: ACT Environment Directorate, but we're all one government now.
0: Oh, thank you. Thank you for correcting me. But you do control the programs in the libraries, including these energy-saving kits that you can borrow from the libraries. What's in one of these things?
1: So these home energy kits give you an opportunity to measure your own home energy and water use, actually. You can pick up a kit. It's got all the toys, I like to say, in it, a guide on how to use the kit, and also information on once you find you've got a leak or some drafts or your energy is quite high after you've done your in-home assessment yourself, it connects you to all of our programs that help you on what you can do.
0: Okay, so what are these toys that are in the kit to help you measure all of these things? How do they work?
1: They're energy monitors. So imagine plugging it into the and getting the kids involved is a great idea coming up to school holidays soon. Borrow the kit. The kit has everything. It has the energy monitors. Plug the monitor in, plug the PlayStation in, see how much energy it uses. It's a real competition to see who can use less and to really be aware of what's using energy when you might not think it is.
0: Yeah. And when's the best time to do it? Because obviously people now might be switching on their heaters a lot more than they were in the early part of the year. Is now the right time to be testing all of these things?
1: I think any time is a good time to do it. But coming up to winter, you want to get ahead of those winter energy bills by getting really understanding where your energy is being used in the home. And do I need that to be on? Or did I not realise that's drawing power when we weren't using it? So it's the awareness in the home.
0: Yeah. And you're allowed to borrow these. So you can just, like you would borrow a book, right? You just sort of rent it out for a weekend, use it with the kids, as you've suggested, make a bit of a game out of it, and then hand it back.
1: You really do. And great collaboration with our libraries to be able to have it located. They're located in your suburbs where the libraries are located. Handheld power meters, thermometers, infrared thermometers, all of those things are actually in the kit. Really simple to use.
0: Are these kits available at every single library in the ACT? I'm sure there would be some demand for them.
1: They are, and we have more than one kit at some libraries when they're used a lot. So, yeah, I definitely encourage people to contact your library and ask for one of these home energy action kits.
0: What do you recommend people do after they use one of these kits? You can obviously then, you understand a little bit more about your energy usage, but then you're encouraged to do something to try and cut back on your costs for energy. What's the next step?
1: Well, there's things you can do that cost absolutely nothing, and some of the kits will direct you to that. Setting your thermostat between 18 and 21 can absolutely reduce your heating costs by a lot. Only heating the rooms you're in, that doesn't cost you anything. And turning the heaters off when you go out and use timers so they come on if you can get it to work. Get a timer to get going before you wake up, or also when you're before you're coming home, so it's warm when you walk in the door.
0: Well, that's nice if you can do that, isn't it? Yeah, what a welcome.
1: And a lot of the systems can do it if you can get your trusty tech savvy teenager to have a look at it and see if they can get it done for you. There's some other things like opening your blinds when the sun comes out. Not quite yet this morning, but when the sun comes out and capturing that heat, that's free. That's free heat. Mm-hmm. Using the old door snakes, so door draft stoppers, like your grandparents had, that stops a lot of cold air coming in. Making sure you close those blinds at night and keeping the heat in that you've captured during the day are all really good ways to do it. I would suggest everyone pick up the phone and ring their energy provider. It's one of those kind of once a year jobs I do in my house where am I on the best deal? And we've heard

0: people saving $400, $500 a year off their energy bill by making a phone call.
1: Really, that much?
0: Which is, you know, $400 or $500 is a lot of money. Connected to all of those things, when you found you've done all those things you can do yourself, there's great videos on our website on how to draft seal. Go to your local hardware shop, take your video, pick up the things they say, come back and it shows you how to do it with your very own Lish Fayos, actually, on those videos.
1: Yes, yeah, she's
0: showing you how to get
1: this.
0: It done. Great weekend job to do, and it will make a difference to your home heating bill, but also you'll be warmer.
1: Yeah, and important to note that a lot of these changes can be made in rentals as well. They don't have to be permanent changes to the house. They can be something that can be reversed by the landlord later. So this is options that are available to everyone regardless of your housing situation.
0: Absolutely, and we actually have a dedicated renters program where we can have an assessor come into your home and do a 60-minute free assessment for you and tell you what you can do tailored to your rental property. It's aligned with what you're allowed to do, so you won't be doing anything to risk your, you know, any uncomfortable conversations with your landlord. There's also an online version, a tool that you can use. So, you know, do it when you want to, when you waiting to pick up the kids from soccer or, you know, you've got a bit of downtime, jump on, grab your energy bill and the renter's tool is on there, all on our website, our Everyday Climate Choices website.
1: Fabulous. They all sound like wonderful resources. Roz, thanks very much for your time this morning.
0: Thanks for having us.
1: Roz Maloof there is the Executive Branch Manager of Climate and Energy Programs with the ACT Government. You can borrow these energy-saving kits from your local library. And as you heard Roz say there, you can also book in a consult if you're in a rental to figure out how to make your house a little bit warmer over the next couple of months. It is 29 minutes to 10. Let's get the headlines from Robert Baird. Hi, Rob.
2: Good morning, Saskia. Making news today, the Public Sector Union says staff at Canberra's jail are becoming increasingly frustrated by rostering arrangements highlighted by the Auditor General last week. The report concluded high rates of leave and a significant overtime bill were the result of inefficient rostering. Corrections Minister Marissa Patterson says a new centralised rostering system is making some improvements. Meanwhile, the opposition leader Mark Parton says the government's decisions around the Phillip Pool require further scrutiny and has referred changes to the planning rules to the Integrity Commissioner. It comes after another auditor's report found a promised community needs analysis was never completed, despite being touted by the government in defending a housing development on the site of the pool. The US Senate has rebuked President Donald Trump over the war in Iran. The Republican-led Senate voted in favour of the resolution requiring the US to suspend hostilities against Tehran or seek congressional approval to continue. But the White House maintains the move is unconstitutional. Timor-Leste is mourning the death of former president and resistance hero Francisco Guterres, who's died aged 71. Known by his guerrilla codename Luolo, the fighter-turned-politician is being remembered as a humbled and principled leader. At the FIFA World Cup, Ghana has frustrated England, playing a scoreless draw in their match in Boston. And Croatia and Panama, meanwhile, are currently nil-all in their match in Toronto after 30 minutes. Cristiano Ronaldo earlier scored twice as Portugal defeated Uzbekistan 5-0. And Saskia, as you've probably noticed, another foggy start to the day, frost about. It is mostly sunny in the forecast, 15 the top.
1: You said this yesterday and I wasn't sure if it was going to happen. And then I had to eat my words, Rob, because I walked out of this building around lunchtime and it was a gorgeous blue sky. The sun was shining. It was cold. It was perfect Canberra winter's day.
2: There's kind of something magical about that, isn't there?
1: Yeah, it's like you were right. It's like the Bureau knew what they were talking about.
2: I'm only quoting the forecast. I hope that it is true.
1: Yeah, me too. I think I was listening to, I think it was Drive recently, and they were saying when there is a foggy morning in Canberra, usually it means a beautiful day later on. I think this morning's fog has lingered a little bit long for my liking, but perhaps we'll have a beautiful afternoon.
2: Well, often with a frost, you need a clear sky for a frost as well. And there's not too many clouds around. It won't be the same tomorrow, judging by the forecast, but
1: All right. Well, we'll enjoy it today. Thank you, Rob. Right. Rob's back with more news at 10 o'clock. Yes, what is the V of Canberra? I'm taking your suggestions this morning. A few people are opting for volunteers. Yeah, this texter says whether you're a volunteer for SES or Claire Holland House at the hospice, volunteers are definitely the V of Canberra for you. Volunteering ACT for Sarah from Hughes, who do immense good for Canberra. Thank you very much. Pirate of Noir Hill says Vanity's Crossing, closed in 2012 via vehicles, but still accessible on foot or bicycle. Where is Vanity's Crossing? I don't think I know that one. Thank you, Pirate. I need a bit more information. And what makes it so iconic? Verity Lane says Laura from Bruce. That's a good suggestion. Vernon Circle says Lynn from Gungahlin. Lynn has also put in a vote for Verity Lane Market. Vietnam Veterans Memorial says Luke in Cook. Lots of good ideas coming through for the V of Canberra. KB says, of course, the well-earned vacation notwithstanding, as you say, Saskia, the V is for Vito, Anna Vito, and trying to think of something else is just wasting the time of 666 listeners. If Anna were here today, I know she would say thank you, but no, please don't. Anna's so humble. But because she's away, we can vote as much as we like for Vito. If that is the V of Canberra, I'd be very pleased. 666
3: 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On tomorrow's Brekkie Show, Minister Tim Ayres on the future of the CSIRO and Queanbeyan and surrounding districts correspondent Butcher Lindbeck. 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
1: Some time ago, Caroline, I promised to try a different song for your intro. No
5: yes.
1: Sense was suggested by a listener.
5: Yes.
1: And I said, yes, absolutely, we'll give it a go. And every day I forget.
5: I'm going to put it on my list.
1: And I do really like this one. That's a song by the 1975.
5: Maybe we can do a mashup.
1: Maybe. Yeah. Maybe. I don't know. I'm open to changing it. I'm open to mixing it up with a new song. No Sense does adequately describe the feeling that many experience during the Cryptic Clue
5: yes,
1: segment.
5: Absolutely.
1: So that might be a bit of a warning.
5: Can I also give a shout out to Luolu, who just passed away? He was the president of the Constituent Assembly when I was in Timor. And before that, he was the president of the National Assembly. He was a guerrilla fighter as well. And he was the sixth president of Timor-Leste. And yeah, it's a big loss.
1: And what did you notice when you were living over there, of what his impact was on the country?
5: Well, he was one of the guerrilla fighters that always made sure that people knew that they weren't using their fame of being guerrilla fighters to better themselves. Yeah. So it's a big week for Timor. It's Janana's 80th birthday, and it's the 25-year anniversary of the Alola Foundation, which Australian Kirsty Guzmão, who used to be married to Janana, started to help get back a young woman who was kidnapped by the militia in 99 and taken across the border. And it took many years to get her back. And she was actually there at the 25-year celebrations this week.
1: Oh, wow.
5: Yeah.
1: What a wonderful story.
5: Rescued. She'd had children and everything to the militia fighters while she was kept captive.
1: Gosh.
5: And her kids, when they became adults, urged her to try and get back to Timor.
1: Oh, wow.
5: Yeah.
1: Yeah, big week indeed.
5: Yes,
1: for
5: very
1: Timor.
5: Big week. Yes.
1: Thank you, Caroline.
5: No worries.
1: We've got a suggestion for Very Cold Kangaroos and Canberrans from Gus. And lots of love for the volunteers and volunteering. Anne says, without so many of these wonderful people, our charities couldn't provide the many amazing services that they do. Yes, hear, hear. Valley's Nature Corridors, for example, Molonglo, Murrumbidgee, Cotter, says Debbie in Cook. Thank you, Debbie. And Vanity's Crossing apparently is in Coree, just past the Cotter. It's beautiful out there and peaceful and quiet, says this texter.
5: I want to know about the name, Vanity's Crossing.
1: Yeah, me too.
5: Sounds fabulous.
1: Where did this come from?
5: Yeah.
1: Now, what is our cryptic clue for this morning, Caroline?
5: Today, we're going on foreign soil today, Sass. Some people who are up early might know. We are taking you to the centre of world time. Please, Saskia, Alaska, Mabin, do not handle the salmon suspiciously here, as it is against the law.
1: What?
5: Their hats.
1: What does that even mean?
5: Exactly.
1: How do you handle a salmon suspiciously?
5: Well, it's open for interpretation, but that's what the legislation says. No, if anyone knows how you would handle a salmon suspiciously, please warn us. Their hats started a craze amongst Bolivian women. They're known to treat

0: a capital built on an ancient temple, a floating post office, a police station hidden in a lamp post, and a 13-ton bell, often mistaken for a tower. By divine right, one was the first to have a flushing loo, thanks to their godson. If you have to have the drive to take a stick to a ball, this is where it all started. Ditto stamps. One of their players in the World Cup has a brother in the Socceroos. That's the same team supporters have won over the hearts of Boston. How have they won over the hearts of Boston? Well, by turning the home of cheers into a dry city, offering stylish makeovers bound to stop traffic to Boston's stillest of residents. After celebrating a win that ended their 36-year drought, they cleaned up the public spaces, which was very well received, and with an alleged 125 decibel roar from 50,000 fans of this team in the World Cup, they were said to have created the loudest moment in World Cup history. But they have another team in the World Cup also, and that team takes pride, oh how posh, in donating their match fees to charity. Birds of the genus Cygnus here are owned by one man, and here there is no such thing as bad weather, just inappropriate clothing. Do you know where we are headed?
1: Gus, you definitely do, and you were the right person. Well, the first person, rather, with the right answer. Well done, Gus. Some people have guessed the name of a city or the name of a single country.
0: It's a collection of countries, and Saskia will know I've been very confused all week about what countries are included in what titles.
1: Yes, it is confusing.
0: It is confusing.
1: Margaret's got it. Well done, Margaret. Helen. Margaret and Helen have both given us different answers, but they're both correct answers.
0: Yes, and it's not helped by the fact that the name of their diplomatic presence here is a bit of a bum steer about what the name is.
1: About the collective.
0: Yes.
1: Yes, indeed. Suzanne asks, is the salmon fishing in the Yemen? So Yemen. We're not going to Yemen.
0: I desperately want to say Yemen, but I cannot.
1: We can't.
0: It's the
1: today.
0: Wrong answer.
1: One day we'll line that up so it works perfectly. But today is not that day. The answer is not Yemen. Well done, Lynn from Gungahlin, with the right answer. And many of you have one of the countries correct. So Robin from Macquarie, you do. So does B from Braddon. And so does Andy in Florey. And Ellie from Kayleen. You're all not wrong.
0: Yes. And I believe the Chargé d'Affaires we're speaking to has their last name is one of the most popular last names in one of the countries.
1: Also made famous by Hollywood.
0: Oh. Oh, yes.
1: Yeah. Yes. Now I'm getting cryptic with you, aren't you?
0: Have you met?
1: Thank you, Caroline. Do you know where we are going today on Foreign Soil after 10:30? Text your guess to us. Coming up very shortly, we are checking in with our roving reporter, Mary Good. But I wonder if you tuned in to Ross Solly's breakfast show, you would have heard the news that Australian pop legend Darryl Braithwaite says he will no longer perform live on stage. He's 77 years old, and he said he's made this decision after a lot of consideration because he's been having some difficulty singing comfortably. He said, it's been increasingly physically challenging for me, and it's taken the joy out of performing, which has always been so important to me. I want to play for you a little snippet of my chat with Darryl Braithwaite last year. This was in February, ahead of his visit to Canberra on his You Won't Go Home Whistling the Lights tour. We spoke about all sorts of things, including the enduring love for his music, especially that anthem, The Horses, 35 years after it was released. Here's what he had to say about that.
2: It's one of those songs, you know, written by Walter Becker and Ricky Lee Jones. And having spoken to Ricky Lee Jones a few years back about the makeup of the song and the attraction of it, there's no real rhyme or reason except for the fact that it's a really good song which appeals to some people in obviously in different ways, but it's hard to analyze it, to think why has it been an attraction to people for

0: 30-odd years, which is a long time. That's and I've tried to work it out myself and think maybe the chorus, maybe it's the line, you know, that's the way it's going to be, little darling, or way up in the sky. You know, it's sort of all imagery, maybe, to people, how they interpret it. But I still love playing it. You know, it's just, it's one of those songs that you hit the opening chord and it's away we go.
1: Yeah. Yeah, and you would probably feel so much energy coming from a live audience, which I'm sure never gets old, Darryl Braithwaite. And it must be nice to see, you know, teenagers knowing every single word to that song as well. It's something that is just loved by all generations, it seems.
0: It is, and that's endearing in you know, to me, and also the band as well. When we start that song, it's sort of like, oh, God, it's still popular, I think, we all think.
1: You're like, really? Still? It still works?
0: It still works. Don't fix it, or don't try to alter it or whatever.
1: I know there are strong feelings about this song. Do you want to hear me play it in full today to celebrate the live career of Darryl Braithwaite? He said he's not going to be singing live anymore. Is today the day that we play this song in full in honour of all the time?

0: this morning. Yes, it's time to check in with our roving reporter, Mary Good, today. This week, actually, we've learnt that a lot of really wonderful social enterprises, charities, groups doing good in Canberra have been the recipients of grants to make sure that they can keep doing what they do best. Mary Good joins us with Dr. Sarah Jensen, who works for one of these groups. Hello, Mary. Hello, Sarah.
1: Hello, Saskia. Yes, we're in Queanbeyan this morning, just off Monero Street, so on the corner of Crawford Street and Monero Street here. And I'm at First Steps Pregnancy Support with Dr. Sarah Jensen, who's medical director here. And yeah, as you said, the Canberra Foundations Collaborative announced $1.6 million in funding, and that's for 58 community projects across the ACT. And First Steps Pregnancy Support is one of those organisations that has received funding. So I thought I'd come here and find out a little bit more about it. Dr. Sarah Jensen, just explain, what do you do here?
2: Hi, Mary. Thank you for having me on the show today. We are a little community clinic based in Queanbeyan, and we provide a combination of medical care during pregnancy and early parenting up until the baby's 18 months old, in combination with a whole range of social support. So that includes social worker. We give out healthy meals. We've got baby clothes, maternity clothes. We've got lactation consultant support, child and family health nurse. So a real mix of community and medical support for these women.
1: And that's free for the women who come here?
2: Correct. So we really focus on women facing significant disadvantage in their lives, and that can look like a lot of different things for different people. We provide free care for them. Their medical care is bulk billed, and everything else is really provided by the community in various ways.
1: So the funding in this latest funding round, what will that mean for you, and what will it mean in terms of what you can provide to the community?
2: Yeah, so we've been so grateful to the support of the Canberra Foundations Collaborative, and literally without them over the past few years, we would not exist. John James Foundation has been our major partner, and including this grant funding, have given us $260,000. And the thing that's been really unique about their funding is they actually are happy for us to use it for set up and operational costs, whereas a lot of other grant funding is for specific projects that we run rather than just basic operational needs. So for both of these grants, $30,000 per year for the next 3 years from John James, and $30,000

0: future.
1: Who comes through your doors? Who makes the most of the services here?
0: We have quite a significant proportion of First Nations women that come here, about 30% are First Nations women. We have significant financial hardship. That would be our biggest category. Over 90% of the women are facing financial hardship. A lot of substance misuse in pregnancy and early parenting that really requires a lot of wraparound care. We've got quite a few women who don't have access to Medicare due to the visa that they're on. And so healthcare and just pregnancy in general is really expensive. And a whole range of other things. Women who are in really difficult relationships, needing support, or who have partners that are, struggling with drugs and that kind of thing. So a whole range of women.
1: We're here in Queanbeyan, in the shop, you'd sort of call it, or the it's a shop front of some sort. Can people just walk in?
0: Yeah, we do schedule appointments for particularly for their medical care and for social work input and that kind of thing. But we do have a lot of women drop in. Probably our most popular service is our freezer full of healthy meals that various lovely ladies in the community have cooked for us. That's been a hit. We've also got a whole pantry full of food and nappies and all sorts of things, as well as a little secondhand baby shop that our women can come and just help themselves to what they need. So yeah, definitely drop in for those sorts of things.
1: And just before we go back to you in the studio, Saskia, I was talking to Dr. Sarah Jensen a little bit earlier about why she started First Steps Pregnancy Support. Do you want to just explain what sort of prompted this?
0: So I've been a doctor in the Canberra region since 2010, and since 2011, have really had a heart for pregnant women and the struggles that they face during pregnancy, and have seen that it is such an opportunity for women who have largely been underground in whatever circumstances they're facing, where, maybe that's a really difficult relationship with a lot of coercive control and they're not normally allowed out of the house, but they have to come to their medical appointments in pregnancy, or they're really struggling financially, or they're drinking a lot of wine every day or whatever it is, and they suddenly have to surface in pregnancy to come and seek care. And I guess there's no shame in accessing medical care, and so it provides a really nice doorway for women to come into our service because they just need to see a doctor, and all pregnant women need to see a doctor. But then when they come here, they can really access the wraparound.

0: morning in Queanbeyan, Saskia.
1: I'm so pleased to hear that work can continue with some extra funding. It sounds so important. Thank you so much, Mary, and thank you very much, Dr. Jensen, as well.
2: Thank you.
1: Mary Good there in Queanbeyan with Dr. Sarah Jensen. You are listening to the morning's program. It is 8 minutes to 10. Your thoughts coming through on the horses. I've had one person say, please don't play it, Saskia. Play another one of his better songs. But then I've got lots of love for the horses as well. Let me know if you want to hear it on the radio before 11 o'clock in honour of Darryl Braithwaite announcing that he will no longer perform live on stage. He said he has some physical challenges doing this these days, and it's taken the joy out of performing. So if you were lucky enough to see him last year on his You Won't Go Home Whistling the Lights tour, then you can feel pretty good about yourself this morning. Bruno says, enough with the cringe, Saskia, play horses. A song can still be good if it is popular. Thank you, Bruno, for your text. Now, I want to let you know about something that's coming up tomorrow on the morning's program, a new episode of Tea for Two, and my guests will be Vika and Linda Bull. Their new album is called Where Do You Come From? It's already topped the ARIA Australian Albums chart, and they've just been inducted as well into the ARIA Hall of Fame. The title track and the name of the album, it's a question they've been asked all their lives. Where do you come from? And this is what Vika and Linda had to say about that.

0: at school. I got nicknamed Coke. Was constantly asked where I came from, which I didn't mind, but it was like just being asked that every day, you know, where do you really come from? And that used to upset me a little bit. But help me out here, Lulu. I'm kind of, it's very emotional for me.
1: I think the writing a memoir was a trigger for Vicar and I because we grew up in the suburbs of Melbourne and really thought our upbringing was unremarkable. We had a very stable upbringing, our mother's, you know, multicultural background, Tongan Australian. But we realised as we were writing it, there were things that stood out that maybe other people could relate to. And Vicar being bullied for the colour of her skin was a real trigger point and a starting point for this record. It's something that a lot of people have come forward and said to us, you know, you don't have to be dark-skinned. It's just they understood what it's like to be sort of feel like made to feel like you're an outsider. So it's been quite an interesting process, this record.
2: Yeah, and I feel like you've been quite open. You've been open books. You've been more personal than before in your music. Why was now the right time to do that?
0: Age.
2: Really?
0: I think so. Well, I think, yes, I think grown up a lot, not being so, what's the word, not embarrassed but unsure, perhaps, in the past, especially me, not so much Linda, but very scared to expose myself or lyrics and things like that. You know, I've always been a bit shy of songwriting, but now it was like after writing the book, it was like, oh, look, I've got nothing to be afraid of anymore. I'm just going to put it all out on the table and if people like it, that's great. If they don't, I don't care.
1: You have to actually not care. I think we do care deeply, but I think there's liberation in, you know, it's liberating by sharing things that could possibly help others, not to unload on others, not to offload and tell people, oh, this is the way you should be or this happened to me and whoa, whoa, whoa. It was always with the intention of helping others. Maybe they could relate to it and open a conversation. I think that has been a bit of an eye-opener for Vicar and I on all levels, really in personal life, in the street, and also on stage and also on record.
2: That's Vicar and Linda Bull. Make sure you tune in to Mornings tomorrow after 10 for that full episode of Tea for Two. It's halftime in the World Cup game between Panama and Croatia. Nil all still. Let's hope someone scores in the second half. Yeah.

0: Martin Plaza, Concrete and Clay. You're listening to 666. It is 10 o'clock. Time for the news.
1: Afternoons with Alice Matthews.
2: Hello, Alice. How are you?
3: Yeah,
2: so
3: good,
2: many
3: thanks.
2: Topics in so little time.
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2: It's gorgeous. Absolutely gorgeous.
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4: Good morning, Robert Baird with ABC News. A UN inquiry has accused Israel of deliberately targeting and killing Palestinian children in Gaza, resulting in genocide, crimes against humanity and war crimes. Israel has rejected the findings, as Global Affairs editor Laura Tingle reports.
5: 10 years ago, this would have been just, you know, incredibly significant and shocking, and would have prompted a huge international outcry. But we know that Israel tends to dismiss these reports, like the United States. It tends to dismiss the United Nations, that it's unlikely to act on any of these allegations, just as it does when there are particular cases mentioned about IDF killings of people in Gaza, not children.
4: In response, Israel has accused the inquiry of pursuing a politically driven anti-Israel narrative and ignoring the impact of Hamas's deadly October 7 attacks on Israeli children. The Republican-controlled US Senate has passed a resolution directing President Donald Trump to end military hostilities in Iran or else seek congressional authorization. The vote passed 50-48. The motion is unlikely to significantly affect the war, but it's the country's strongest bipartisan rebuke of the conflict so far. Back home, authorities are ramping up surveillance of native wildlife after the deadly H5N1 bird flu strain was detected in migratory birds in Western Australia. Experts say scavenging animals are among those more at risk because they can become infected by feeding on sick or dead birds. University of Queensland virologist Dr. Kirsty Short says researchers are also closely watching species like the quoll and the Tasmanian devil,